0: Says a lot, doesn't it? One word like that, it says a lot. You think, wow. That's
1: no,
0: really...
1: we're used to it up here at Gara, though, mate. It's pretty, gets pretty cold here. So.
0: Used to the ordinary? Yeah.
1: Yep.
0: Good on you, Stuart. Great to talk to you, mate.
1: Thanks, mate.
0: See ya. By 1300 700 222. As I said, Kate's been in the green room actually partaking. We've got sumptuous feasts here, which our managing director puts on for us here on Sunday mornings. And Kate, we couldn't get her out of there, but I just wanted Kate's from Albany and she's a crochet person and she's given us some little hearts and she brought in some lovely Anzac biscuits, but I haven't had a cup of tea yet. I'll have those with my cup of tea, Kate. Welcome again to the program. You were just saying about, because you're crocheting and wool and stuff, that the Albany Mills, there's a museum there, the Albany Knitting Mills, were they called?
2: Was it Albany Woolen Mills, yes,
0: and tell me the story about the Albany Woolen Mills.
2: Well, Albany Woolen Mills started in 1925, and recently we've had a wonderful exhibition in the town this year, in the bicentennial, put together by a girl called Sally Pell. And Sally's a crafter person, extraordinary businesswoman. Mm-hmm. And along with people like Malcolm Trail and the Albany community, they put together this amazing exhibition, which was run for a month or so. And we're looking at having a permanent exhibition space, which will be announced soon. But one of the interesting facts I learnt about it while I went was not only was it an iconic business that was one of the most significant industrial stories of Australia, that in 1970 it was really struggling. They used to make iconic blankets, apparel, military uniforms and employ locals. 1970, it looked like having to close the doors, and Janet and Robert Holmes, the court, came to the fore and managed to talk the government into letting the loans that they owned go and focus on making carpets. So they saved the business and they ran it for 18 years.
0: And then it's gone.
2: And it had to close in 2002. It closed.
0: I wonder why. I suppose they were making carpet.
2: They were making carpets for those last years. But thanks to people like Sally and the Albany community, the history has been saved. And, you know, those little offcuts of those blankets, when Sally put out a call, who's got an Albany Woolen Mill blanket? She was just inundated with people who got them for wedding presents and still had them in the original packets. And she's got about 200 plus.
0: Stuff you don't hang on the wall. Maybe they didn't want to use them all.
2: They used to make tartans for skirts and they had a pipe band. And it's an amazing story. They've got a Facebook page called Albany Woolen Mills and the exhibition's called Connecting Threads. It's just another interesting story from
0: Albany.
2: I'll
0: have to see it when I come over. Because Janet and Robert's son listen here every Sunday morning, young Simon.
2: Yes.
0: He'd be listening this morning. He's a great fan of the program.
2: Sally went up and interviewed Janet and she said she had a cup of tea with Janet. She's the most down-to-earth, lovely lady. Mm. And she ordered one of a woolen mill blanket duffel coat made and ordered 12 bags for all her grandchildren. So she's a great supporter of the woolen mill project.
0: All right. Well, lovely to talk to you and thanks for coming in. And, you can stop in the green room on the way out and just have another piece of watermelon or whatever. See you in Albany.
2: Thank you, Mac. All the best.
0: Thank you. Thank you very much. Bye.
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Isn't that a good song? That's the Flaming Stars, Andy Travis. Andy, excuse me. It's Drew Campbell. I think it's Andrew, but yeah, Drew Campbell and the Flaming Stars. They were at our OB. You give us a ring this morning, 1300 700 222. They were at our outside broadcast when we first started the G'day Tour. 2010, 11, something like that. We were at the Gold Coast. And the Flaming Stars were up there because it was, I think it was around June or July, and the Winter Sun, as it was called then, I think, the Winter Sun Festival, now it's called Cooley Rocks, I think. They were up there for that. Remember that, Kel? And they came along and played some songs. And it was a lovely morning in a park, I'm not sure the park, on the Gold Coast. But anyway, you can give us a ring, 1300 700 222, wherever you are. We have had some lovely calls this morning. Steve was in the Gulf of Papua. I'll have to have a look at that when I get my map. Ben was in Weeper. Steve was on a platform in the Gulf of Papua, but he's finishing up today. But he's worked all over the world. Ben was in Weeper. He's a fishing guide up there. And Steve, they're both talking about fish, and they get the local people. So they come and fish off the platform and get some interesting fish. It'd be a long way up to pull your fish, wouldn't it? 1300. From Blazeaid, Kevin Butler, Blazeaid urgently need volunteers for tree planting in Skipton. That's near Ballarat, where they grow the potatoes. The Ballarat project to replant 10,000 native trees that were destroyed in the January bushfires. Wow. Tree planting. That'd be great. You'd be planting little, you know, just little ones. You just make a little hole and... what else is on around Australia? Sheep Vention, 2nd to the 3rd of August in Hamilton. The Mount Isa Rodeo, 7th to the 9th of August. The Winton Camel Race is on the 25th. The other camel races are on, I think, today, aren't they, Kel? Is it the Bulya Camel Races today? Bulya Camel Races today. Wouldn't it be nice to be in Bulya today? And speaking of Bulya, we've had these calls about Min Min Lights. Now, people are either believe them or they don't. It's a bit like the Green Flash. Remember we talked about the Green Flash, and the Green Flash appears, I think, at sunrise and sunset, and it's, you know, it's a momentary thing, and it's a green flash before the sun just disappears below the horizon or just arises. But I think the Min Min Lights, you know, it's about fog and, you know, yeah, cold and all that sort of stuff. And people have talked about the Min Min Lights, but I'm not sure, you know. I'm not sure, but if you think you've seen him, because it was Scotty who said this light followed him for 2 kilometres. He was in

0: car, and it wasn't a motorbike, and it wasn't a bright light. It was, and it followed him. But I've never heard of the Min Min lights following anyone, have you, Kel? But it's a bit like the you know, the Yowie and all the amazing animals here and there and everywhere. The Australian Sheep and Wool Show's on at the moment. The Sutherland. Well, who rang us a couple of about a month ago, Kel? He was running in the Bayside one. He's probably running in the Sutherland to surf today. Is it a half marathon or a fun run or something like that? Probably a fun run. Yeah, I don't think it's half marathon. It's not for Sutherland to Cronulla. And when they get to Cronulla, they'll have a coffee. G'day, this is Macca. Hello.
1: Hello, Macca. It's Jen here.
0: Hi, Jen.
1: I'm reporting on the Sheep and Bull Show.
0: All right. Are you there?
1: I was there yesterday.
0: All right.
1: I'm actually in bed still waiting for it to warm up a little bit and I'll go back down there. But it was a very good day, actually. There was quite a few exhibits, lots of young families coming along, not more than I've seen last year. I haven't been for a couple of years.
0: Uh-huh. Go on.
1: And they had a lot more sort of exhibits on actual farm stuff, you know, like people.
0: Yep.
1: Yeah.
0: So, Jen, you're a Bendigo local, are you?
1: Yeah, Bendigo local, yep. And there was the car park, and there's more cars there than there was last year. So there's a lot more people there.
0: Oh, that's good. That's good. I think I love wool. It's a great fibre, and you know they used to say we were on the sheep's back, but we do wool better than anyone in the world, I think. And it's just interesting to talk to Kate then about the woolen mills in Albany, and they used to make all sorts of lovely stuff.
1: But do you know what?
0: What
1: I come from the Western District and grew up there, and I still have a blanket from the Warrnambool Wooling Mills. They have it on my bed right now. And I had it, but it'll be probably 60 years old.
0: Yeah, I don't know. The bottom's fallen out of all that. Yeah. But gee, we do wool better than anyone in the world.
1: We do. Oh, and I watched the shearing yesterday, and some of those boys, and you know, it's really good to see that the young boys are still coming through the shearing shed, because I grew up, my father was a shearer.
0: Mm.
1: And a lot of you younger guys, 18, 20s, are coming through. And still want to have a go at it, and good at it, really good at the skills. And the sheep you shear today, them corridor cross ewes, they're huge, like horses to shear, and they manage them quite well.
0: Jen,
1: before I was at a stall, and there's this really old guy, and I come across these V-neck jumpers in a bag, and I looked at them, and the label was Brendalla. I said, you still getting Brendalla jumpers? He says, yeah, I used to manufacture them, but I don't anymore. My son's taken over the label and they make them overseas. And I said, that you, if you had a Brendalla jumper when you were going to school, you're pretty special. Brendalla school jumpers. I couldn't believe it.
0: Oh, there you go. Jen, yeah. I would have loved to have been. I went there a couple of years ago and they did a little thing about some ladies from, I forget where they're from, but they did a little thing about one of the songs we'd done on the program about the big floods which were in Ningen, 1990,
1: oh,
0: I think, yeah.
1: Yeah.
0: They did a big display. It was lovely. It's lovely when craft people get together and they're spinning and weaving, I suppose, all that sort of stuff.
1: They were doing that yesterday, yeah. The spinners and weavers, and I can't remember what else it was, they had the fashion parade on yesterday.
0: Oh, right.
1: Yeah.
0: Fashions at the sheep and wool. Good on you, Jen. Thank you.
1: No worries. Catch you. Bye.
0: Bye. I love the way people ring and just give you some information about all sorts of things. G'day, this is Macca.
2: Ah, Macca, it's Rick Britton from Mayor Shire.
0: Oh, g'day, Rick. We've been talking. Well, we haven't been. Yeah, we have people. But everyone's seeing the Min Min lights, and you're the home of the Min Min lights, aren't you?
2: Yeah. Well, that's what we hang our hat off for, yeah. Land of the Min Min light.
0: Well, one lady said, I'm in, where was she? And she said, I saw them the other day and I think they're on holidays. The Min Min lights have taken a holiday. So, Ricky, tell us the story about the Min Min light.
2: Right, oh, well, because of our vast open landscape, big treeless plains, I think that's a bit of a, like you said, it probably a reflection through headlights, but they do go on holiday because you hear of stories in WA and down in South Australia. So, yeah, but it's a phenomenal light that's been here for, well, it's been seen since the drover's days. So, yeah, and

0: Ever It's a Mystery, we got a story to sell.
1: Well, Ever It's a Mystery. Well, I think it's a geophysical phenomenon, really, don't you? It's about the fog and the light and the cold and the light and the cold and, all that sort of stuff.
0: Yeah, particularly out here in the Channel Country, like you go from a ridge where the heat, where there's more, and then you get down into the Channel Country where it's cool and all those different atmospheres, and I think it just gets the light, gets caught up in that, and that's where the reflection come back from the car lights.
1: Rick, tell me, are you going to the Mount Isa Rodeo? Do you go to that?
0: Oh, I have been, but we got the Melbourne Cup of Camel Racing in Booyah this weekend, I just thought I'd let everyone know we've had a massive crowd.
1: Really? Is that on today or has it been on?
0: Yesterday and the cup's held today, but up to 3,000 to 4,000 people have come into Booyah itself.
1: Tim, who's a bit of a punter here in our studio, he wants to know who's the favourite.
0: Who's the favourite?
1: Yeah.
0: Well, I think there's Reggie and there's a new one coming on and I can't get the name at the moment, sorry.
1: Again, you're just keeping a secret, just like just like Jimmy in Kilmore. He wouldn't divulge the secret. So how many's in the camel race? I saw them once at Bankstown. They had the camel races there, but... how many's in the camel race, do you reckon?
0: Mate, they have heats here, and there's been between 6 and 8 camels per heat, and then the winners of that heat then go into the cup, and they have a 400-metre dash, and then they have the 1,000-metre cup.
1: Oh, right. It's a bit like the Inter-Dominion, which was on last night, but that was 2680 Ks, metres. But, so you've got a big crowd there in Booyah, mate.
0: Mate, there's over 4,000 people have turned up into Booyah, and with the beginning of the
1: year, we thought
0: it might have been doughy. Well, you need to put it on your bucket list like the rest of Australians.
1: Yeah, I'd love to be there, actually. I'd love to be there. I love Lee's favourite animal is the camel, even though it's an introduced species. They're really Australian now, aren't they, because they're everywhere, but they're a bit of a nuisance out in the middle of nowhere.
0: Yeah, but it's great, like, and people, and we've got a Canadian film crew here, and they're saying, well, you know, where's the history of the camel? Well, the camel of Australia was actually, it was the cargo carrier to bring all the produce onto the inland of Australia and then take what we produced back out.
1: There's a great story, the Afghans in Australia in the early, that was a great story. But I think the first camels were brought out by, Goldsborough Morts, one of those Scottish blokes brought them out. But the Afghan traders, a wonderful story across Australia, supplying all the outback everywhere with all sorts of stuff, you know, food and clothing and materials and all sorts of stuff. It's a wonderful story.
0: And taking what we produce, the wool, back out those days before inland rail come. So, they've got a great history and connection with Booyah. And Australian camels are one of the purest camels that are around now, where the others that they use overseas for racing, they've sort of been inbred, but Australia's got one of the purest breeds of
1: yes,
0: camels.
1: Exactly. And do we still export them? There was a time we were sending them over to the Middle East, weren't we?
0: Well, there is, but I'm not sure of the volume of it, but it should be something that should be taken up to a lot more extent.
1: Yeah, because there'd be, I don't know, but time was there were hundreds of thousands of camels out there. There probably still are, and donkeys and horses and goats. Goats are just multiplying by. But apart from that, well, everybody should be happy in Booyah, Rick, if there's a big crowd there, and it's nice when people get together. I bet they're all having a nice time. We should be doing their program there in Booyah.
0: It is. It's a bloody great atmosphere. We're out there all day yesterday and just interacting with all the people. And, you know, they're just a fun-loving group, and it's a credit to all that turned up, a credit to the small committee that puts it all together. And you always ask, and I can give you a weather report if you like, what the weather's like.
1: Yeah, give us a weather report, Ricky.
0: Okay, the simple way is if you're a Queensland, you think there's an ice age, and if you're Victorian, we think we're in a heat wave.
1: Rick, I'll bump you sometime. Nice to talk to you.
0: Righto, mate. You have a great day.
1: See you, mate.
0: Yeah, bye.
1: You'd like to be at the camel races, wouldn't you? And all those people there. Wouldn't it be nice?

0: What was I going to tell you? It doesn't matter. G'day, this is Macca.
1: Hi, Macca. It's Logan Swan from Corowa.
0: Hi, Logan. What's happening?
1: We're down here at the river, crayfishing.
0: The river at the Murray River?
1: Yeah, yep.
0: Yeah?
1: That's the one. Before it gets into Mulwala.
0: Mulwala, yep.
1: Yep. So we're down here crayfishing for the weekend, and we caught a couple of big ones and some keepers, and yeah.
0: Some keepers and some let-goers. Is that what you're saying?
1: That's right.
0: So where are you from, Logan?
1: Albury, New South Wales.
0: All right. So, and you've just taken it with a couple of mates, are you?
1: Yeah, yep. There's about 20 of us.
0: 20?
1: Yeah. We're all down here on the river.
0: Oh, well, is that, and how do you catch your crayfish? Tell us, what do you do?
1: In the hoop nets. We got a bit of liver from the butchers and put it in hoop nets and then drop them out in the water with floats on top of them with your name and address and that on them. And then every hour or so you go around and pick them up.
0: And how, how long have you been, you've just been there this weekend?
1: Yeah, yep, that's right.
0: So, and then you sit around and barbecue them, or what do you do?
1: Yeah, you put them in a boiler, in like a big pot with boiling water, and when you see the crays go red and their tails split, you know they're cooked.
0: How's the Murray looking, Logan?
1: Very good. Down towards Albury, it's quite low and it's not looking too good, but up near Mulwala, it's looking pretty good. The water's a bit dirty, but it's looking good.
0: All right, well, that's a good report. All right, well, good luck. And what do you do for a living, Logan?
1: I work for Albury City Council as a concreter.
0: All right, I came, I saw, I concreted. That was the old, yeah. Logan, are you busy too, concreting?
1: Yes, all the time.
0: Yeah, I suppose. A lot of building going on in Albury?
1: That's right. Yeah. Plenty.
0: All right, well, nice to talk to you, Logan.
1: Thank you.
0: And your 20 mates?
1: Yeah.
0: What did you do on Saturday night?
1: Oh, we had a couple of beers and that.
0: Yeah, as you do.
1: Yeah. All
0: right, mate. Nice to talk to you.
1: Thank you.
0: Bye. We had a lot of calls for this song. It's our recently departed friend, Andra. It's called No One Like You. We so miss her. I

0: Gordon Robertson is 100 today. How'd you like to be 100, eh? I wonder if Edie's listening this morning. Little table of kids who went off to see the Iliad. No, the Odyssey. Sorry. See, I didn't even know the Odyssey had been made into a film, but there you go. I'd like to thank Antonia Gauci. She's in training here this morning because this is the best place to be trained. Timmy Traeger is the wise hand here. And Lee Kelly, a wonderful producer. And I'd like to thank you. I hope you've enjoyed the program. More fun facts. You can send us fun facts. You can send them by Pony Express, you know, email or whatever, or you can send them in a letter. You know, ants never sleep. I mean, you didn't know that. Or Australia's shortest Prime Minister was 5'6". You didn't know that, did you? No, I didn't know that either. But we're better informed for those lovely fun facts. Stay tuned on ABC Local Radio.
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2: Over the Rainbow. Probably one of the most popular funeral songs of all time. What's a song that you would like to have played at your funeral? I'm asking you to request it this morning because I'm talking about funerals today in a cost of living crisis. Is there such a thing as a reasonably priced farewell? Love to know what your song is. It's 10 o'clock, time now for the news.

0: Good morning, Sally Bothroyd with ABC News. Iran's Supreme Leader Mojtaba Khamenei has released a statement saying US President Donald Trump's signature is utterly worthless and devoid of credibility. It comes as the US military reveals that two American soldiers have been killed and one is missing after an Iranian attack in Jordan. Iran, meanwhile, says at least 50 people have died and more than 500 have been wounded since the collapse of the Memorandum of Understanding. Mr. Khamenei's statement was read out on Iran's state television.
1: Now that the American enemy is seeking to escalate conflict and bear even greater costs and greater disgrace, it should know that the dear Iranian nation and the resistance front have unforgettable lessons for it.
0: A teenager who played for the Palestinian national youth soccer team has died a week after being shot in an attack by Israeli settlers in the occupied West Bank. The BBC's Paddy Maguire reports.
2: Fadi Hamdallah Al-Nassan was 17 years old. He played for the Palestinian national youth team. Local accounts say Israeli forces shot him in the thigh last Saturday when he went to the scene of the settler attack on his village northeast of Ramallah. His leg was amputated, but he eventually succumbed to his injuries. He's now been buried. Other people were also reportedly hurt in last week's incident. Local media say two other residents were hit by rubber bullets and that a 10-year-old boy was struck on the head by a stun grenade.
0: Australian Muslim organisations have welcomed the federal government's response to an Islamophobia report that was released in September last year. While the government has accepted 35 out of 54 recommendations, organisations including the Alliance of Australian Muslims and the Australian National Imams Council say they're after more timely action. The Lebanese Muslim Association is also concerned that the government's approach to racism is segregating different religions and is calling for a more holistic solution that addresses racism against all races and religions. A Macquarie University academic says he's concerned by Australia's increasing reliance on the United States. A group of people have gathered in Central Australia this weekend calling for the closure of the US-Australia military intelligence base Pine Gap near Alice Springs. Politics and international relations scholar Vince Scapatura says the base could also make Australia a military target.
3: I'm worried in the way in which Australia is increasingly dependent on the United States and the implications it has for Australian sovereignty, for Australian transparency, and the way that it makes Australia a target, not just in conventional operations, but even nuclear operations as well.
0: Liberal Senator Andrew Bragg has criticised One Nation leader Pauline Hanson for her comments regarding transgender people. Speaking at a Conservative conference in the UK, Pauline Hanson said Australian authorities were stupid for giving rights to trans people. Senator Bragg says it's incumbent on politicians to make life easier for minority groups, not harder.
4: If you want to have a free and fair society, then you don't go out of your way to make life harder for people who are in a small minority. The idea that there's a spectre of transgender people taking over Australia, I just think is insane.
0: To sports news and in the AFL, Collingwood has won a fifth straight game, dealing a blow to arch rivals Carlton's hopes of making the top 10. Clint Wheeldon reports.
5: The Magpies ran out winners over the Blues by 21 points. Nick Dacos had 36 disposals, Tim Membry 3 goals. Carlton has now lost its past 2 games and finished the match with injury concerns to Harry Mackay and Adam Chera. Brisbane claimed a 6th straight win, beating a brave West Coast by 24 points in Perth. Kai Lohman booted 4 for Brisbane. Jake Waterman had 5 goals for the Eagles. Melbourne stayed within striking distance of the top 4 with a 16-point win over North, while Fremantle moved 3 games clear on top of the ladder with a 28-point victory over Port.
0: French striker Kylian Mbappe has moved past Lionel Messi for the career Soccer World Cup scoring record after scoring twice for France in this morning's match against England. Mbappe has booted 10 goals in this World Cup to make 22 goals during his career. But despite his efforts, England defeated France 6-4 to finish third place in the tournament. And that's the latest ABC News.
6: Malid Mbatua. Good day. My name is Auntie Bilawara Lee. Australia's First Nations peoples are the oldest continuous surviving cultures on Earth, and I acknowledge that we walk in footsteps millennia old. 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
9: Well, you would not be dead for quids. A glorious Sunday across the Northern Territory. Darwin's sunny and blue skies, a top of 30 today. Palmo and the rural area, much the same, 31. K-Town, sunny and 28. 25 for Tennant Creek. Mbuntwa, Alice Springs, 21. And Gove, you're going to get 28. Speaking of dead, yes. Nice segue, Lorella. That is the theme today. The song that you would like to have played at your funeral.
10: And I think to myself,

Yeah, the song that you want played at your funeral, your celebration of life, your wake. 0487 99 1057, because I am talking about funerals this morning and the cost of living crisis we find ourselves in. Is there such a thing as a cheap funeral? Not a cheap ass funeral, a cheap funeral. Turns out, here in the Northern Territory, the answer is yes. And even more interestingly, turns out Territory funeral businesses, on the whole, offer some of the most affordable services in Australia. Who knew? So, a local funeral director is on next to talk about planning a funeral and the costs that are involved. And a little later, a trend that is taking off here. Decorating the loved one's coffin. You're going to hear from a local family and why they created the most joyful coffin. I've got photos to show you, don't worry. And apparently, it has helped the kids and the grandkids to grieve. Very interesting. On ABC Local Radio, right across the Northern Territory. On that, your funeral songs. Request the song you want played at your funeral. Tell me why the song. And maybe even a little bit of the song and its meaning for you. Already, a couple of texts coming in. Lorella, I'll have Paradise City by Guns N' Roses cranked up at my funeral. Captain, what do you think? Heck yes, my friend. Paradise City by Gunners. Bring that on. I knew you'd give me some great songs. That is coming up very shortly. But I've got this one. It's an anonymous one. Willie Nelson. Roll me up and smoke me when I've gone. I am so playing that right now. Still. Moving. Still is still moving to me. I don't know what that means. Toots and the Maytals with Willie Nelson. I don't know who you are, anonymous person, but I like your style. So I'm going to go with your song first. Keep them coming. Your request, 0487 99 1057. Going out to an anonymous person. This is the very best song. They really want it at their funeral. The number one song. It's Willie Nelson, Roll Me Up.

0: I love it. Someone with a brilliant sense of humour. Willie Nelson, Roll Me Up, as requested, asking for your funeral songs this morning, the number one song you want played, 0487 990 1057. Chris in Nucky Lagoon wants the Collingwood theme song played. Loud and proud, represent, 5 games in a row. Goodbye, Carlton. Thank you very much. Love your work, Chris. We could be besties, you and I. Wish me luck as you wave me goodbye, says this person. And g'day to Mark in Alice, who says his funeral song, Brad Paisley, Dolly Parton, When I Get Where I'm Going. All these songs and more coming your way shortly.
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0: Carol Fayer is the funeral director of the local territory business Happier Endings. She has been a funeral director for the last decade or so, providing reasonably priced funerals for lots and lots of people from all different communities from across the territory. What is it about your funeral service that is different to other funeral services, Carol?
4: Well, I try not to tick every box, but to me it's about being really personal, affordable, more environmentally friendly. And it's, yeah, more about suiting a funeral to your needs. I try and talk to people and what they really need, not what they think they've been programmed to do.
0: Well, let's just break that down. There's a lot of people listening right now on ABC Local Radio who, like myself, have never ever had to organise a funeral, or maybe they have organised a funeral and they've just gone with what they've been told because that's what you do. What are the basic things you need to know and do when you're organising a funeral?
4: Well, one of the things I always tell people when I first talk to them is find as many options that you can. So even if they get a quote and talk to me, I say ring around so you're comfortable in what you're doing. Because I only do cardboard coffins. I don't do the big trophy coffins. That's for other funeral homes.
0: What's a trophy coffin? It's shaped like a trophy? What are we talking here?
4: No, I just mean really, really expensive, shiny brass handles, all the bells and whistles. And there's nothing wrong with that. Some people want to do that. But that's not what I focus on. I focus on really personal services. And often times I talk people out of doing a service. When there's only a few people, you can do beautiful services yourself. And I show people to how to do that themselves. And that can be just as beautiful, you know. So you've got to get that balance right. And what the person wants. And I've done ones for, I remember a sister saying to me after the funeral, well, I would never have thought of doing any of that. But that's exactly what she wanted. You know, it was just really personal and a celebration. And you've just got to get, I think, the three things. It's about tears, laughter and celebration. You do have to cry. Crying is great. It's a release, you know, because you're sad the person's gone. But it's a celebration and there should be laughter in there as well. It's actually one of the funniest industries I've ever been in, because laughter is just the best way of coping. Respectful laughing, obviously. It's just a great way of dealing when you're in a traumatised situation, you know. And so I always feel like I calm people down and we talk about the practice.

0: tackle things. I've done heavy metal services, chanting monks. I've had a whole Congolese chapel full of people singing, which was amazing. Done lots of Thai ones. Some people might want a bit of religious stuff in it. You know, I've had a guy who had his dad was a real tight with money, and he had a really expensive bottle of scotch that no one was allowed to touch. So once we did the signing of the coffin at the end, we had a little table with shot glasses, and everyone got a shot glass, and we did a cheers, and we and they were so beautiful, you know. And I try and encourage family members, if they've got musicians, to bring them in. So I always think it's about creating an hour of memorable theatre that celebrates the life that they'd be proud of. And that can be in a simple thing. It might just be on the beach at sunset. Like I did my mother, because there was no one here really, and my brother came over from Holland. We just went to East Point at sunset, and it was beautiful because there weren't enough people. It's silly to have a big service when there's not a lot of people. So you can do beautiful things. It just takes creativity and listening and understanding the people.
1: As I say, I've never done a funeral, but I've had to help organise one for somebody else. And the funeral was in the vicinity of $15,000. And I thought, gosh, that's an awful lot of money. And you're shaking your head even as I say that. What is the average price for a funeral that people should expect?
0: Well, if you're doing a straight cremation, right, without a service, you're looking anywhere between, say, $3,400 to about $4,000 is fair. Down south, their gas for the cremation is a third of the price in territory. We are three times dearer, and yet we are much cheaper than them. So you get a good deal in the... There's not many things in the territory that are cheaper, but it's worth staying and dying in the territory.
1: Okay, so breaking it down, the gas for a cremation can be quite expensive. What else would be in a $15,000 funeral, apart from what you've already described, and that is the trophy, brass-handled, mahogany, wood coffin, which I imagine is expensive?
0: So a burial is always very expensive. So an average plot at the cemetery is from about $5,500 till about about $8,000 if you want to go in the up real estate. I don't know how you judge up real estate in the cemetery, but some people do. And then with the service and everything else, look, an average price shouldn't be for a burial and should be around $10,000. Yeah, and if you're doing a service, you shouldn't be paying more than between $5,000 with a cremation and a service, like in a chapel with the order of service and everything. It shouldn't be more than, say, $5,500 to about $8,000. That is respectable, and I'm saying that because some funeral homes are dearer because they've got more costs.
1: So I'm not in any way, shape or form trying to promote your business as being cheap, and I'm certainly not trying to put other funeral homes out of business. But are there things that the loved ones can do for the deceased rather than the funeral home doing it? And I'm thinking about things like dressing the body, if you have the capacity yourself, rather than, say, the funeral person doing it.
0: That's the difference with me. I don't have storage facility. A lot of the other funeral homes do, so you can arrange if you want to dress them. A lot of people pass in the hospice, and you can dress them in the hospice there.
1: Rather than paying for someone to do it.
0: Yeah, you know, I don't think you really pay for someone to dress. I always dress people. There's no charge for dressing people.
1: Or is that part of a funeral home's fees?
0: Well, look, the thing in the territory is we don't really... 95% of all the funerals in the territories aren't open caskets. We don't really do viewings.
1: Why is that?
0: Well, our temperature is problematic, and also there's another few good reasons. Like I told my kids, when I pass, I don't want anyone to see me, because no matter how much you do to someone that's older when they've passed.
1: Like you mean putting on makeup or putting a wig on them, whatever.
0: Yeah, all that sort of stuff. You look crap. You know, it's like inviting all your friends over to your bedroom when you've woken up with the worst hangover in your life. And that's not the memory I want to leave for my

0: kids and that. And so many people tell me horror stories of when they saw their parent or whatever, whatever. And that image is stuck with them. So it's a programming thing because funeral homes make a lot of money in mortuary service in preparing the body because it's so much work. It's also so horribly invasive into the poor person. And I think just leave them alone, you know? You don't need to do that. You've got beautiful memory, visual memories in your head.
1: So that's your advice. One way that you could reduce your costs is just let the body be the body. Don't have an open casket.
0: That is true, but not so much in the territory because, look, Darwin is probably the least conservative place in Australia. People are more practical. Down south, they still do all the mortuary and they fill the bodies full of horrible toxins and pump them out and sew them up. And
1: What for?
0: I don't, because the funeral homes have told them for years that's what you should do, and it's all money making. Most of the funeral homes, not in the territory, the funeral homes in the territory are really, really good. They're good, honest people. They're not too expensive. But down south, they've been taken over by all the big multinationals. They're listed on the stock market. They train their staff to upsell all the time. You're getting people in the most vulnerable state. Like you said, you don't know what to do. It's so easily to get talked into stuff. Luckily, that doesn't happen in the territory in any of the funeral homes here. But down south, it does.
1: One of the things that seems to be trending is people taking the coffin and personalizing it. Can you talk a little bit about the experience you've had over the years with this?
0: Yeah, there's been some hilarious and absolutely gorgeous, beautiful personal ones that I've done. But mainly I do when I do a service is I get everyone in the who's at the funeral to come up and leave a message on the coffin. There's something really special about writing on the coffin when someone's in there. It also means that you're not just sitting at the funeral, you're part of it, which you wouldn't believe, but when everyone's up there writing it, and I do it at the end, it brings everyone together. They're hugging each other. People write the most amazing stories. I had one woman who I knew, and they were married for 50 years, and she wrote on the coffin, "I told you to sign the car over," which was hilarious. She was just doing one last nag. And lots of people just write beautiful stuff. The other thing is sometimes people take it. I had this 90-year-old woman, and she thought she was going to die. She bought a coffin, cardboard one, and her son painted it, spray painted it white. The whole coffin was for all the grandkids had written like novels on the whole coffin. It was just full. And other ones have plastered handprints. Kids have done drawings. And one, the inside of the coffin, the whole lid and the sides was covered in photos. It was so beautiful, you know, just really gorgeous. And I had one from Wagot Beach, and they did their coffin in the Rabideau colours. They had their friends, and because he wasn't that old, come over on their veranda on the weekend, and they had like a big party celebration where they all painted together,
1: and painted it in at the green and red of the South Sydney Rabbitohs.
0: Yes, and then brought the coffin on the ferry back to Darwin empty and dropped it off to me, and then I picked up the person and then we did the cremation. But it was a beautiful way of celebrating. You know, there's so many different options, and I try and get people to think outside the box to make it. And also the ashes, what to do with the ashes. I mean, there's a whole amazing thing of what people do with the ashes. I had one woman, she was telling me her dad was a Greek and concreter. She made this concrete bird bath and mixed the ashes with the concrete. I thought that was gorgeous, you know, and just beautiful. And I had these beautiful two Spanish guys, and one of them died, and they had a big party, and they had a big bowl of the ashes, and he was Spanish, and he collected spoons, beautiful spoons all through their gorgeous house and garden, and everyone grabbed a spoon and took a spoonful of the ash and spread it in the garden. It was so beautiful, you know. And I relay these stories to people so they can start having an idea, you know, of making it something special. And that doesn't

0: actually costs money. It costs ideas. That's all.
1: Do you think the way that you approach providing a funeral, the idea of making it environmental, that you've got to have your laughter, you've got to have your tears, and you've got to celebrate, do you think you're helping to break down the traditions of standing beside a hole, wearing black and being sombre?
0: Oh, absolutely. We've been so programmed by the funeral industry for so long. And, well, actually, probably only the last 100 years. Before that, we didn't do all that nonsense. Now, we want the family to pay for this, do that. And it's just, it's not even relevant to the person half the time. And they think, well, and they're being talked into, you know, how are you going to honour your person if you don't spend this much or have this? And I reiterate, it doesn't really happen in the territory, but it does happen down south. We're lucky that we don't have any of those big multinational funeral homes here. But look, the thing I always advise to people is ring around, get your options and have a talk. What is best suit you? And that's a better way of doing it. And then we all work together, the funeral homes, and there's no greediness or... And you can't do anything wrong in the territory because we're so small, and if anything did one thing wrong, we'd all know about it. So you can feel safe that it's transparent, it's honest, and and you've just got to look around to what suits you because we're all different.
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1: Good old Collingwood forever. Yes, indeed. The song of my people. A number of you requesting the Collingwood theme song as a song you would have going down the aisle for your funeral. Asking you this morning to request the number one song you would like to have at your very special goodbye.

Tears in Heaven, Eric Clapton, possibly Wonderful World, Louis Armstrong. There's so many to choose from. Frank Sinatra's My Way. What is your song? 0487 991 0057. Very shortly, I'm going to be talking about love, the pursuit of love, all sorts of love, platonic love, romantic love, self-love. Up next, this is a hobby, a love hobby. It absolutely borders on being a profession. You're headed to Howard Springs and a fifth-generation lover of bees. To get us there, this one goes out to Glenn in Fanny Bay. Move on up, Curtis Mayfield. This is the song that Glenn would like to have at his funeral.

0: Mayfield, as requested by Glenn in Fanny Bay. What's the funeral song you want to hear?
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3: I'm in a different place every day.
0: Love is composed of a single soul inhabiting two bodies. Aristotle. Sounds like BS. Where there is love, there is life. Mahatma Gandhi. I am in the pursuit of love. Romantic love, enduring love, platonic love. Love comes in so many facets. But does it exist, really? Is it not just a human construct? Heading out to Howard Springs to meet someone who has a deep and unabiding love. A love that is so great it has been passed down for four generations. Find out if love of beekeeping, is that really love? Interestingly enough, just getting out of the car, there seems to be a hum of bees. Can you hear it? Can you hear the bees?
4: Yeah.
0: Even though you live here?
4: Yeah. No, it's a good sign this time of year because so much flowering above us, all around us, but later in the year you won't hear anything here. They'll shoot off to whatever's there producing pollen and nectar.
0: Just so you know, I have never been bitten by a bee.
4: We keep EpiPens for any emergencies like that.
0: Have you ever had to use one?
4: No, I've never used one ever. We keep them there in case. We ask people too if they have been stung and whether or not they do get reactions.
0: My reaction is, get off me! Anyway, let's go for a wander.
4: We'll have a look in the honey shed.
0: Who have I got here?
5: Lila.
0: And how old are you?
5: 9.
6: You got that?
0: Yeah. What's your name?
5: Finny.
0: How old are you, mate?
7: 7. And my favourite thing to do is finding the bees queens.
0: Where? Do they hide?
7: Yeah, them hide.
0: Lila, do you like beekeeping?
8: It's fun to do. Because we get to work with Dad and we get to practice with the tools, and so when we grow up we can have one for ourselves.
0: Do you like beekeeping?
7: Yeah. It's a lot of fun. You can hold the bees. And I even help them. When they fall down on the ground, I pick them up.
0: So have you ever been bitten by a bee?
7: Yeah, on my hand.
0: Would it be all right if you guys showed me the hives?
9: Sure.
0: How much time does Dad spend with his bees?
6: Yeah, nearly night.
8: He works a lot of time. He works nearly the whole day sometimes. He likes the bees, I think.
0: James Pierce is a fourth generation beekeeper. James's great-grandparents first started beekeeping. They then passed their hobby on to their children, which is James's great-grandparents. I may have added an extra great in there, James, who then in turn passed on their skills and knowledge

0: to James's parents, who taught James everything they knew about beekeeping. And now, James, as the fourth generation, you are passing on family hobby to your children. Have I basically got that right?
1: Sounds close enough to me, yeah.
0: Please tell me that within this family tree of yours of beekeeping, is there anyone who's been allergic to bees? Have there been any anaphylactic reactions from bee bites or from even eating the honey?
1: My father actually had after 60 years, had a reaction for the first time. So what can happen once you've had hundreds, if not thousands, of stings, you can become allergic to it. He got stung by a bee, he could have got stung by something else, but he had to go to hospital after it. And he, over his life, he would have literally had thousands of stings. So,
0: dare I ask, how many times have you been bitten?
1: Oh, so there's been times I've done things I shouldn't do instead of putting proper safety gear on. Like, your hives can be 100% calm the 100th time and something stirred them up the night before and they're a bit aggressive. Or it's been really hot in the build-up and I've been a bit lazy and it's windy and it's not the best time and they might get stung a dozen times, sort of thing.
0: Does it hurt?
1: It still hurts and it's not the best practice. You don't want your bee stinging. You try to avoid to go into the hives in those situations.
0: Sounds like you're talking about a pack of toddlers at daycare.
1: No, I'll take the bees over toddlers any day of the week.
0: All right, so beekeeping, I feel like it's almost part of your family's DNA. What is it about keeping bees that you think your great-great-grandparents and then your grandparents and your parents, what do you think they loved about it?
1: It's not just about the honey or anything like that. It's about being in amongst the bees themselves. Fascinating insect. It's like everything they do is for the greater good of the hive. They don't do it for themselves. So as people, we could learn a lot from that. And to do it with your family as well, it's, yeah, really good. So,
0: all right, so let's talk about that. Love. It's got many, many connotations. You can have your romantic love, enduring love, platonic love. But you love bees. Why?
1: Geez, I grew up with them from, I don't remember even first getting into a hive, I would have been that young with Dad. The way they raise their young, the way they look after their hive, the way they defend themselves, and the fluffy, cute little things too, but, and they give us great honey and, yeah.
0: So you love bees for their behaviour. You find that fascinating. That's what I'm hearing.
1: Yeah, I love their behaviour and everything they do pretty much, the way they, yeah, love that. Even when you just sit there, they're crawling all over your hands and they're nice and calm and, like, they work themselves to death, the things. They get up and they go and they go and they go and they go. They're amazing.
0: So, James, you've just mentioned they stand up for themselves, they defend themselves. What have you observed about bees that gives you that impression?
1: Whenever they get a pest or something trying to get into the hive, I've had them up here for, so every state's different. Down south, you've got things like European wasps. Up here, we've got green tree ants that'll try to get in the hives. When they do that, they string the bees out or crucify them on the front. But what the bees will do, they all come up and they make this wall of bees around there and they all face the ants off themselves. And to try to stop those ants getting into the hive, they'll do whatever it takes to stop them getting in. Pretty fascinating to see, but the green ants eventually will pester them to the stage they'll either abscond or if they get in there and they do get the queen or something like that, you're in a bit of trouble. So, or if they tag a certain area, like if you're using a bee brush, they put the pheromones in there, all the bees will attack that.
0: Tell me a little bit more about a bee's relationship with its queen.
1: So if you look at a hive, the mums are pretty much all the bees inside. They feed all the young. So once eggs hatch after 3 days, they turn into young larvae, then all the nurse bees, young nurse bees, actually feed them. The queen just lays it, and then she just moves around. She spreads her pheromones around the hive and everything like that and keeps the hive up and running. But most of the hives are all females. There's not many drones in a hive unless you force it, or they'll make drones ready to reproduce in swarm season. When it comes down to the workers' relationship and the queen, they'll clean her, they'll look after her and everything like that.
0: Well, what has that taught you about yourself and about life around you and how you act with your family?
1: Yeah, I suppose it rubs off a bit when you look at how they don't put themselves first at all. So you sort of, even as a father, you tend to do that anyway. That's sort of natural to put your kids before you, sort of thing. So maybe that correlation between the two.
0: And that's part of the reason why you love bees, because of this caring nature they have for their queen and how they distribute responsibility of who looks after the babies?
1: Yeah, that'd have something to do with it for sure, yeah. Yep.
2: The Rella Cousins.
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0: earth turns slowly. It's hard to say that I'd rather stay awake when I'm asleep, because my dreams are bursting at the seams.
1: You're on ABC Local Radio right across the Northern Territory, and with you this morning is James Pearce. James is a fourth generation beekeeper here in the Territory, now in the process of teaching the fifth generation, his children, about the ways of the bees. This morning, talking about James's love of this hobby, which has been in his family for so many generations, and talking about how you're teaching your children about beekeeping. What is the key aspect of the craft that you are imparting on them?
2: Them understanding what to do when they go into the hive, how the bees behave, and if they can learn from them as well, how they're not selfish, they look after each other. They clean their own house, their own room.
1: We're talking about the bees now, right?
2: I wish I was talking about the children. When the bees first hatch out, they clean out all the mess, and their first role as a newly hatched bee is to clean the hive. So they'll be feeding young and they'll be dragging out cappings, any dead bees, anything like that, and they clean it all out. If our children could do that too in their rooms, that would be magic.
1: So that is an excellent part of the craft to impart upon them. What's the most fascinating thing you reckon you've learned about bees?
2: The queen mating cycle is pretty fascinating, how she's got to fly out and mate with anywhere from 12 to 15 drones. And the fact that the bees can sense when the queen's not in there anymore and they need to make a new queen, that whole side of the queen rearing thing is pretty amazing.
1: Has

0: Beekeeping in any way changed how you interact with nature?
1: It does a bit, yeah. Things like more respect for the insect world as a whole. Like, it's all good and well when you've got mozzies and you want to squash them down, but like, you would have heard the yard here. Once you start spraying and fogging, you just got to be really careful in what you do because the ecosystem's a very delicate thing, and you'll notice if you kill.
0: Even though there's a wasp
1: Yeah,
0: hanging around, he
1: yeah,
0: wants to be part of the interview, and I really want to just smack it.
1: yeah.
0: You're like, nah.
1: Nah, it's not hurting anyone, so it's just doing its own
0: Yet,
1: thing. Yeah.
0: James.
1: And I reckon it will hurt you if you squash it all. Paper wasps are a different story. You shake a tree, they'll come for you. But if you leave them alone, you can walk straight past them and you're fine. It's sort of like anything in nature until you poke it. It's, yeah, it's normally good.
0: If you could describe one part of the beekeeping process that you love the most, what would that be?
1: I like queen breeding and rearing. So we do a lot of selection for our next generation of queens. We use the drones, we milk the drones, the semen off them, and then we artificially inseminate that into the queens.
0: Wait, you have to in what?
1: Yeah, so
0: What do you
1: this.
0: do with the wait, it's not like a bull where you can get the semen quite. How would you do that with a bee?
1: You pretty much expose the drone's parts. Out comes us, without getting too technical, semen comes out. You draw the semen out under a microscope.
0: Can you see my face right now? That's extraordinary. That is intricate, intimate, sexy time work on a scientific level.
1: It's our passion, so we love it.
0: If you spent all day just working with your bees, what would be the one thing that you would do that you love the very most?
1: Probably initially opening the hive, and you see a full frame of capped honey on the top. And they're ready to go. That's exciting because you know what's coming next, and you do all the honey process and you get the kids in there helping and everything. That's great.
0: You've mentioned the bees being aggressive, and there's times where you need to step away from the hive because they're in a bit of a mood. How do you know if your bees are thriving, if they're happy?
1: Generally, if they're coming in and out, they're pulling a lot of pollen in. It's been plenty of nice sunny days, not windy days. Windy days, they don't like windy days. When you open, they get cranky. You open the hive and you'll hear the humming difference. If they start getting aggressive, it gets louder and a bit harsher, and you learn to pick all that up as you get more experience. But
0: What have bees taught you about yourself?
1: they've probably taught me I rush a lot too. So I like to be moving. Sometimes I need to slow down. So if you start rushing in a hive, you end up squashing bees and then they get cranky. And then it's like, oh, hang on a minute, I need to take a step and I need to slow down. So patience is a big thing because you want your hives to be pumping out honey. If you do a new split, you don't want to be in there every second day annoying the poor girls either. And then you want them to grow and you want to be able to be, I want honey off them, or I want to be doing another split, making another hive. You can't rush them. It's a game of patience.
0: You're smiling while you're saying that to me. This really does sound like part of the love you have.
1: It's a bit of a love-hate relationship, really, with that patient side, because I want to go to the next step where I'm ready to do splits. People want hives, or they want this or that, and I can't get them because I've got to wait for the girls to be ready. And that's a part of it. So,
0: What's your favourite memory of working with your bees?
1: probably as a kid with Dad, just going out. We used to follow the flows down south, and we'd go from place to place, load them out, and get them. And it'd be a big day. You move the hives around, but then you take them back and then you do the honey extraction. So, probably just along the lines of doing that, I think. It was the time out there in the bush, middle of nowhere, just you and like your family working the bees pretty much.
0: What's the biggest challenge for you with this love of bees?
1: Balancing act for me, I think it is. So, between the bees and the family, and then because with the breeding side of things, it's all done to a schedule on time. So you've just got to balance all that. To me, it's not really challenging. It is challenging, but it's enjoyable. So if there's something that's a little bit different, I enjoy fixing it for them. But bees generally look after themselves. We're just there to guide them along the way and make little tweaks. Money side's not pulling a lot of money for us, sort of thing, but it's more about the actual getting out there with the family and doing it. The kids love it, I love it, the wife loves it. It's definitely, yeah, definitely worth getting into.
0: If you could share one thing about beekeeping to encourage somebody to take it up as a hobby, what would that be? Bee. Ha!
1: Yeah. Happy pun there. Once you're in the hive, the way you feel once you're in there and the bees are around you, Like, you might be a thousand things going on in your world, but if you can set aside an hour to get in your hive, get in there, you open it up. We see this with students when they come through. They're real nervous and a little bit edgy to start with, but after a little while, we take a bit of video of them and everything like that, and we show them, and they go from nervous to completely in their own world. So it's almost like reading a good book or something like that. Once you're in there and amongst it, it's calming, and the bees' vibrations, it's meant to be the same vibrations as like those healing bowls and everything used like that, which makes sense because once you're in there and the bees are happy, you're happy. The calmer you are, the calmer the bees are, vice versa. You sort of feed off each other. If you go in there real anxious, you can work them up a little bit, but if you go in there calm, they'll generally stay calm too. And yeah, it's just a good relationship between the two of you. So.
0: Right, so you're saying if we go around the front of the beehive, I might get stung because they don't like me going around the front?
2: Yeah, because they can't come out and in.
3: Dad, you can tell me what the girls suit and the boys suit and the queens.
1: We grew up with wooden hives back when I was a kid. Now we've moved on to the high-density polyurethane hives.
0: Am I going to get bitten?
2: No, I don't.
1: Then we've got ones here. Then we've got another five apiaries around Darwin where we keep bees as well. Five different sites.
0: Finn's telling me that these are the cranky hives. What do you... Why?
1: They're not cranky. There's just a lot more bees out here.
0: Oh, okay.
1: Okay. The flight paths is what we're talking about.
0: The flight paths.
1: If you walk in their flight paths, they can get
2: the back
1: stuck.
2: Of one. So the second one's got one at the bottom, at the back and the front. You see? You can see, look almost there, you can see the back and the front.
0: Yeah, I can see what you're talking about, Finny. You know a lot about bees by the sounds of it.
2: Yeah, sure. Dad teaches me.
0: Yeah. Do you love that about Dad teaching you?
2: Yes.
0: James, your knowledge of beekeeping is very, very intimate. Is this a full-time job for you?
1: Well, at the moment it's part-time, it's on the side, but another couple of years, hopefully we can transfer into full-time. So that's the goal. Everyone says you should enjoy your work. I don't think I ever have my whole life, but I've always enjoyed my bees. So if I ever transfer into work, I don't think it'd be work anymore. I'd be just getting paid to do what I love.
0: Bye, Finny. Well, after spending some time with fourth generation beekeeper James and his children, I think I might be a little bit in love with beekeeping. What a wonderful hobby.
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6: Now we're talking.
0: It's coming up to the news at 11 o'clock. I am still in the pursuit of love, I have to say. You know, that sort of real unconditional love. Does it actually exist? I definitely think James is in love with beekeeping as a hobby. I will continue in my pursuit. Another yarn coming your way about love next week. This song, it has been requested by a couple of people. Metallica, Nothing Else Matters, Paul and Gillan and Sprout. What is the love, the funeral song you would like to have at your funeral? This is going to take us up to the news. Continue with your request. 0487 99 1057.

0: Metallica's Nothing Else Matters, the funeral song requested by Paul in Gillen and Sprout in Bono Harbour. It's coming up to the news at 11 o'clock. On the other side of 11, we're going to talk about the trend here in the Territory to decorate your coffin. It's a thing.
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5: Good morning, Sally Bothroyd with ABC News. The US military says two American soldiers have been killed and one is missing after an Iranian attack in Jordan. The BBC's Nick Johnson reports.
6: US Central Command hasn't disclosed the identities of those who were killed, nor the exact circumstances and details surrounding the incident. Last night, Jordan's military said it had intercepted 10 Iranian missiles fired into its airspace without reporting any damage. Iranian state media, quoting the regime in Tehran, said it had destroyed at least two US aircraft in Jordan, something which hasn't been confirmed by the US military. Iran says at least 50 people have been killed and more than 500 injured in US strikes over the past 3 weeks. With escalating exchanges combined with the death of American troops, the way back to talks around the table looks difficult.
5: Canadian officials say the wildfire situation in the province of Ontario is rapidly evolving and very challenging. 655,000 hectares has so far been burnt across the province, with entire communities razed to the ground. Across Canada, 955 fires are currently burning, many of them in remote areas. Canada's Emergency Management Minister, Eleanor Olszewski, says the situation is very difficult.
7: A lot of those fires are affecting northern and remote and First Nations communities. And those fires are particularly challenging because of the area that they're in. You know, some of the communities they're not accessible by road.
5: Back home, the Victorian government has announced it will toughen laws to unmask anonymous social media accounts that incite hatred. The legislation will give the Victorian Civil and Administrative Tribunal new powers to force social media companies to reveal the identities of anonymous users accused of online vilification. The government will also scrap the legal threshold currently blocking many families from suing social media and AI companies for negligence causing psychiatric harm to a child. Northern Territory police are investigating after an officer fired a gun during an arrest in Palmerston yesterday. Police say officers were responding to reports of a man attempting to break into houses in Bakewell. Police say the officer fired two rounds in an unsuccessful attempt to stop the man as he fled in a stolen vehicle. The stolen car was later found

0: abandoned in bushland, and a 44-year-old man was arrested nearby. No one was injured, but police say the events will be investigated as a serious custody incident. The Afghanistan women's cricket team could be officially recognised on the world stage by 2030 after an announcement from the sport's global governing body. The International Cricket Council will lead an international group of sporting organisations, including Cricket Australia, that will fund the team's development. The team fled the Taliban in 2021, with many settling in Canberra and Melbourne as refugees. Cricket Australia's chief executive, Todd Greenberg, says the money secures the future of the side.
1: Out to ideally 2030, even as far as 2032, to the Olympics here in Brisbane. That money needs to be ploughed in at the base of this program to ensure its longevity and success over a period of time.
0: England has claimed third place at the FIFA World Cup with a thrilling 10-goal encounter against France in Miami. The BBC's Ollie Foster has more.
2: Bronze medal matches in the history of the World Cup, usually very, very forgettable. 10 goals. We've never seen that many goals in a bronze medal match. 6-4 to England. This was all about how these two losing semi-finalists would mentally pick themselves up. How would they approach the match in Miami? Well, both teams made 7 changes. England's two key men, Harry Kane, the captain, and Jude Bellingham, they were left on the bench. But England's hit the ground running, and England will have a slightly more of a spring in their step as they leave this tournament.
0: Briefly to the weather, Darwin today sunny with a top of 30 degrees expected, Alice Springs sunny with a top of 21. ABC News.
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8: So around 500 people have set up camp at the entrance to Pine Gap, you know, the military base. It's about 20 k's from Mbontoir. You may have heard the group basically wants this military base closed, which is not really a new request, to be honest. So why are they doing it now? You and I are going to head to Pine Gap to find out a little bit more about this latest protest this hour. Good luck if you are headed to the Tiwi Islands today. Of course, the grannies are on Jilgawarra and Tapinlanga, fighting it out in the premiership glory in the women's granny. Imalu up against Ranku in the men's granny. Big crowds, I'm hearing. Give me a call, actually. I'd like to get the vibe if you're there. 1300 057 222. Still talking about funerals as well. Before the news, you heard from a local funeral director sharing tips on how to create a cost-effective funeral. Also sharing that funeral homes here, all of them, quality businesses, all reasonable compared to funeral services down south. I found that very interesting. So this morning, requesting the song that you would like to have played as you wheel down the aisle or your bits are scattered in a pond. The song you'd like to hear at your wake, 0487 99 1057. Got a request for Gunners, Paradise City. Thank you to Captain Waddy. I'm going to play that, I reckon, up to the news at 12 because it's very, very long. Had a few obscure ones as well, desperately trying to find them. The Parting Glass, which is an Irish song. Thanks, Tom, in Newcastle. G'day to you in New South Wales. Have found a Paul Kelly version, which I will play for you. G'day to Graham. Talking about not being dead for quids, which is a delightful expression I like to use. Graham says he can remember when it became twice as dead as dollars on the 14th of February 1966. Boom tish. Of course, when shillings and quids turned into dollars and cents. Hello to Dave in Nightcliff, who has sent in the most delightful photograph of the coffin he wants to have. when he passes onto his next big adventure. It is a giant picture of the Phantom. Now, I'm not sure if you're across this, Dave, but Kezia Puric, who used to be the former member for Goiter, has got an entire room dedicated to the Phantom. She is an ultimate fan. You should go and check it out. There are some absolute classic pieces in there. Worth a bomb, I suspect. Anyway, what is happening with the weather in your neck of the woods?
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8: Ruby Cuthbertson is the duty forecaster at the Weather Bureau this morning. What's the weather looking like in Imbantwa, Alice Springs today?
6: It's beautiful, clear skies across the whole territory at the moment. I'm just looking at the satellite picture. There's not a cloud to be seen. So starting, down south in Alice Springs, they had a cool night overnight. They got to 2.3 degrees minimum. Yallara got to 3 and Tennant Creek got to 11.6. So fairly cool around southern and central districts. Today, a little bit windy through central districts, but those winds are starting to ease around Alice Springs. We're expecting, pretty much clear skies until around midweek down there. And those temperatures are going to start to slowly, gradually warm up as we go towards around the middle of the week. And then as we go further north, I'll give you some temperatures first for the south. So today, Yallara is looking at 21 degrees, minimum of 5 tonight. Alice Springs, 21 today, 5 tonight. And Tennant Creek is going to be at 25 today and 13 tonight, and sunny around all of those areas. The top end is a pretty simple story for today and going into next week. We've still got breezy mornings today around most of the top end. So we've had a few kind of 50 kilometre per hour gusts around the western top end specifically. And we've also had some dry air push in, which is what's causing those cooler temperatures around. So last night we saw Darwin at 18.4 degrees, the rural area was 10.7, quite chilly. Katherine was 9.4. And Nhulunbuy was 17.2. So, quite nice cool temperatures around at the moment. We're expecting that to continue into the next week. But those winds, will start to ease off a little bit.
8: Anything else we need to know for today?
6: That's about it.
8: Excellent. Have a good Sunday, my friend.
6: Thank you. You too.
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8: Looking at current temperatures across the territory, Yallara, 15 degrees right now. It's also 15 in Imbantwa, Alice Springs. 21 degrees in Tennant. Borroloola 25, 26 in Groote Eylandt. Bathurst Island 26 as well. 26 as well for Nhulunbuy. Katherine 22, 25 in Jabiru for Palmerston and the rural area, 24 degrees, as well as a delightful 24 in Darwin, probably about 18 in Lower Leanya, the lanky one, still has his aircon on, which I find deeply annoying. It's coming up to 11:15. Good to be with you on your Sunday morning. So many fabulous suggestions coming in, your requests. The song that you want to hear at your funeral. This one going out to Jason, who I suspect has quite a wicked sense of humour. Queen's Another One Bites the Dust. And then after that, the trend here in the Territory to decorate your coffin. You're going to hear from a family who did that. And what one of the delightful results was.

0: Oh, yeah. Another one bites the dust, as requested by Jace. He wants that played at his funeral. What would you like to have played at yours? Have you got a particular song in mind? What would it be? Let me know. Could it be one of these?
1: Can I think to myself?

0: 0487 99 1057. I've got a number of anonymous texts. That's fine. For me, this person says Over the Rainbow by Joey Alexander. One of my daughters wants The Lark Ascending. I'll have Doug McLeod, the last blues song ever wrote from the album A Little Sin, because I don't like to waste time, says PG. Thank you so much. And g'day to Curly, the Viking funeral. Speaking of funerals, it was an amazing event last night. All ages came together from all places, from all over, for all sorts of reasons. It should be recognised as an iconic institution for territory tourism, says Curly. People came from Cairns, a weekend trip just for this event. Grey nomads making sure they made it on time and made their outfits with ingenuity. Everyone embraced the concept of getting into the spirit of dressing up and recognising a sense of togetherness. Everyone meeting up and complimenting each other on their amazing outfits. Curly, of course, taking a photo of himself and someone else and the outfit. Honestly, Curly, brilliant. He's got fur over the shoulders. He's got horns coming out of his head. The person with him has this fabulous mask in black on with this gorgeous fur. It's the only time you're going to wear fur in the territory, let's be honest, certainly in the top end. Curly goes on to say the boat burning, the music, the camaraderie all added to a sensational evening. Make sure you get your tickets early for the 20th anniversary next year. Not to be missed. Congratulations to the crew and Wendy at the Dyna Beach Boat Club. Well done, Curly. Thanks for that heads up on ABC Local Radio right across the morning. And g'day to Jared in Nakara, who says, my passing song has got to be World Party, Ship of Fools. I love that. I love that so very, very much. I'll see if I can play it. We've got quite the list to get through.
1: Beneath the heat and dust lies gemstones, secrets and murder.
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0: Talking about funerals today, because the cost of living, funerals can be very expensive. And we spoke to a funeral director before the news about how to make them more cost effective. And one of the things that came up during that chat was the trend here in the territory to decorate coffins. I suspect many of you, I have not had my turn yet, but many of you have had to organise a funeral for a parent, for your mum, for dad, for both maybe. Obviously, depending on your relationship with your parents, that may have been a traumatic experience. It might have been a very sad experience. It may have been a joyful experience. But was it a colourful service? As I say, here in the territory, there's a trend to decorate the coffin either before the relative has passed away or during the service. Humpty Doo local Robert Gordon created the most glorious coffin for his mum. I've got some photos that I will share with you. Robert, how did the idea of decorating the coffin come about?
3: It was certainly mum's idea. Like, she was pretty keen to put something together for the grandkids and to you know, finalise the show sort of scenario. And she's always been determined to do it her way.
0: Your mum sounds very progressive for someone of her age.
3: Yeah, certainly for in the 90s, you would never have thought so. The mind never failed, but the body eventually did.
0: Mm. So, you know, I'm imagining certainly she's from the same era as my parents, where that tradition of standing next to the grave, wearing black, being somber, that doesn't sound like your mum at all.
3: No, you know, I think being an ambulance officer most of her working life, she's had seen a lot, done a lot. And decided that, you know, she wanted to see it as a positive celebration of life going out.
0: So how did she organise the coffin to be decorated?
3: Well, I suppose it starts, we went and picked it up. That was an event, because she decided to get in the ute with me, and we travelled into town and bought the coffin, carried it down Daly Street to then put it in the back of the ute, took it home. Spoke to the guys at the crematorium to say what paints we could use, and they let us know that. We painted it white. She hung around for another 3 years, and we probably 6 months before she went, we had her wake, where all the grandchildren, great-grandchildren, family, friends decorated the coffin, and then it sat around for a while waiting.
0: Waiting for your
3: mum to go. So, yeah.
0: You have quite the cheer in your voice. Why?
3: Oh, well, it was a celebration of her life, after all, and her achievements and the family's achievements. And, yeah, I think she did a very good job of setting it all up. You know, the grieving process had been dealt with, and it was an absolute celebration of her time on Earth.
0: Can you talk a little bit more about that grieving process? Particularly, my understanding is you've got a big family, is that right?
3: Oh, yes. She had seven children, and, of course, they all had multiple children. And, yeah, so I think there's 17 grandchildren, and I don't know how many great-grandchildren.
0: Oh, wow. Okay, so, right. You talk about the grieving and you talk about the kids and the grandkids helping with this coffin. Can you explain a little bit about that connection between grief and the kids and how they've dealt with it?
3: Well, they all understood what the coffin was for. They on the day of her wake, before her passing, everyone from the four-year-olds to the 60-year-olds understood what we were there for. Everyone got to write on the coffin or put their handprint on the coffin as a memory. So the grieving was all done in a positive way rather than in the dark.
0: Yeah, you're right. It just sounds so lovely to do that. And ultimately, given how many people were involved, what did that coffin actually look like once it was decorated?
3: There wasn't too much of the original white, especially on the top. There was nothing but writing and handprints and stories and memories on the top of the box. It's a pity we didn't take more photos of some of the lid and the storytelling that was there.
0: Oh, so for your personal memories. That's why you wanted to be able to
3: yes,
0: read?
3: Yeah, yes,
0: okay,
3: yes,
0: that makes
3: yes.
0: sense.
3: We went looking through the photographs for you to send you some, and I did think there would have been some more close-up, but there wasn't. So.
0: Well, the photo that you sent that I'll share with everybody is just, I mean, it looks like a wedding cake, to be honest with you, or a 60th birthday cake or something, because, you know, you've got the coffin, but it's white, and then you've got all these beautiful pink and green and orange and all the colours of the rainbow and writing, and it's just really pretty. It really, really is.
3: Yep. So yeah. On the day of the funeral, no one was aware to wear just white or just black. We all had to arrive in colour. So, her instructions.
0: I just love all of that. And talking about the funeral costs, it sounds like your mum had a real harness on the cost there as well, and keeping it within a reasonable amount.
3: Yes, I couldn't tell you the cost, but it was very minimal. Like she was a child of the Great Depression and lived our whole lives like that. I can't remember. I think the coffin was like $400 and a few dollars for paint, and that was about it.
0: And for you personally, when your time comes, will you follow in your mum's footsteps and maybe do a similar thing?
3: I would hope so, yes. Yep. Again, it's all about the celebration of what we've done in life, isn't it? So, but yeah, probably not the same music, but other than that, yes, yeah. No.
0: Well, that's pricked my ear holes. What do you mean by the music?
3: Oh, mum came into the church to the tune of When the Saints Come Rolling In.
0: I love her. What a brilliant human.
3: Yes, she was.
0: Well, I am sorry for your loss, Robert, but what a way to go. She really set the benchmark for your family, that's for sure.
3: Absolutely.
0: Have a happy Sunday. Thanks for sharing.
3: Thanks, Lorella. Cheers.
0: You're on ABC Local Radio right across the Northern Territory. Gosh, I'm smiling. What a legend Robert's mum was. And I will put those photos up for you to check out the coffin. It is utterly brilliant. I've got some Paul Kelly for you now and Charles Owen. I was asked for The Parting Glass, which is from a local band. An Irish band, should I say. They are called The High Kings. Couldn't find that, but I got this version. I hope you enjoy it.

0: The Parting Glass, Paul Kelly and Charlie Owen, requested as a song to play at your funeral. And how delightful was that? Keep your requests coming through 0487 99 1057. Frank Sinatra, I Did It My Way. You Love This Funeral Song by a Young Kid, Colby Whale, A Seat For You. Take This Job and Shove It. Peter from Jabiroo. Funeral song, All Men Choose the Path They Walk, Archie Roach. That's from Sally. G'day to you in Bontwa this morning. Now, a little earlier, I wanted to know what the vibe was like on the Tiwi Islands. Good thing Matt Garrick is there to give us the lowdown. G'day to you, Matt.
1: G'day to you, Lorella. How are you from sunny Warramyunga?
0: I'm excited because, of course, we've got the Premiership glory in the women's grand final coming up first. Now, I must admit, I think I mangled the names. Is it Jilki Waruru?
1: I think it is. So my colleague, reporter Courtney Barrett-Peters, is down at the Oval now. She's waiting for the arrival of the teams and getting the vibe and the splendour. I'm here on the other side of the island waiting for another interesting one-off that hasn't happened on the Tiwi Islands before, the arrival of Prime Minister Anthony Albanese. So we're at a new childcare centre there preparing to open here. I know.
0: Oh, the man does not get a day off.
1: He does not. Absolutely. Here he is. So it's an exciting day on multiple fronts. The Tiwi Land Council is getting ready for the visit, the first visit of a PM to the Tiwi Islands. And they're gathering now, waiting for his plane to land. And we're setting up our gear, waiting for him to arrive and see what happens, if he's got any announcements or what he's going to see and who he's going to meet.
0: Right. So my understanding is this year is the first year he's not headed for the festival out at Yirrkala Way, but he is going to be on the Tiwi Islands. So I'm feeling like this is a PR stunt.
1: Oh, well, I think there is this official opening of a childcare centre. We're going to see the museum. You know, Anthony Albanese is a passionate rugby league fan, so maybe he's diversifying to some Tiwi footy to add to his belt. But yes, as you say, he's not going to Garma Festival this year, and that's rankled a few, and there's been questions asked that he made the promise that he would attend every year. So we'll be asking him questions along that line at some point this morning to find out, why he's here today and what's going on and what it means for the island to have the first visit from a PM. You know, they've said they had deputies before, they've had governor generals, but as far as anyone can remember, no PM has ever been to Tiwi Islands. So I know your listenership, you've got a lot of avid territory historians out there. So I'd be interested to know if there was ever another PM. You know, did Malcolm Fraser ever, you know, drop a line off the jetty up here, or was there any PM before Anthony Albanese today? But regardless, it seems like the first. We're told it's the first.
0: Right.

0: players under their belt, ready to take on the underdogs. So it should be the main draw card game should be a huge game. We're told Anthony Albanese will be flipping the coin
1: Ooh.
0: for that one. So you know,
1: I'm keen to find out his thoughts as well about Pine Gap. There's about 500 people protesting today, and you know, protests there have happened a lot over the years. There's nothing new there, but what they're saying is that we really are a target and that it has to be closed down given what's happening in the Middle East. I'm curious to know what the PM thinks of that.
0: Would be interesting to hear, Lorella. I mean, it's, you know, it's a joint Australian US facility, so I'm sure the government has many thoughts on the matter, and we'll find out if he's willing to say anything about it at the Tiwis today.
1: Cheer, Matt. Thanks for the chat.
0: Thanks very much.
1: It's 25 to midday on ABC Local Radio, right across the Northern Territory. Let's talk about that. Pine Gap. Just down the track, of course, from Imbantwa Alice Springs. So about 500 people gathered there. It is a super secret facility, Pine Gap, as you know, and the call is to have it closed. So it's been in the vicinity of 60 years since the United States spy agency, the CIA, struck a deal with the Australian government to build this significant intelligent establishment, probably one of the most significant in the world, in the outback. What are they doing there? I suspect you and I will never, ever know. But ABC Radio Darwin and the Northern Territory's Alex Barwick, there at the protest, this is what she discovered.
2: Reminiscent of the large protests in the 1980s, hundreds from around the country gathered under tents between native trees and shrubs to the south of town.
3: The fact that there was helicopters first, you know, they came really close down and the dust was whipped up, so it was quite discombobulating, slightly terrifying.
2: Lise Paymans was at the 800-strong women's peace camp in 1983 and recalls being arrested by police after tearing down the gate and trespassing on the Pine Gap facility. She and her sister Else have returned to Alice Springs with the same concerns they had 40 years ago.
4: I'm terrified of Pine Gap and the implication it has for these safety, not just of Australia and the territory here, but globally.
2: Built in the Cold War, Pine Gap is a ground station for satellites eavesdropping across the globe. Nestled in a valley almost 20 kilometres south of Alice Springs, the oversized-looking golf ball-shaped domes have consistently grown in number, along with Pine Gap's capabilities. Elsa's daughter, Lara Paymans, is one of the organisers and says her mum's stories of protest had motivated her.
5: Part of my kind of growing up family history or family lore, you know, the stories that you hear growing up is about, the time we all went to Pine Gap back in the 80s. And so to move here and to see it happen again and to have her here with me is really inspiring and really exciting.
2: Aside from calling for Pine Gap's closure, the large group also want an end to the US-Australian alliance and for the return of Pine Gap's land to its traditional owners.
6: We want our land back. Yeah.
2: Senior Urrunda Elder Felicity Hayes explained to the gathering the importance of the land, known to her and her family as Kaunba.
6: It's a sacred site, and plus we got sacred paintings in there where our old people used to go and look after them. Repaint, you know.
2: Ms. Hayes also shared her concerns that intelligence from Pine Gap is used by America in wars around the world.
6: And I also like to acknowledge like what America's doing to other countries around the world from using Australia as a weaponry facility here.
2: Many of the 500-strong crowd shared her concerns, some travelling from across Australia to protest Pine Gap for the first time, including Maddie from Adelaide.
7: I've come because I want to learn more and disrupt and oppose Australia's continual interest in following the US into their genocidal war activities overseas. I think it's about due time that we stopped being the US's lapdog.
2: According to a report by the United Nations Commission of Inquiry last year, Israel has committed genocide in Gaza. Historical documents also confirm the United States shares its intelligence with the Israeli Defence Force. And in accordance with long-standing practice by successive governments, the Australian

0: Government does not comment on intelligence matters or the operation of its joint or collaborative facilities, including Pine Gap. Organiser Lara Paymans and her auntie Lise both think the imminent closure of Pine Gap is unlikely, but say the gathering is about the long game.
1: We're not going to close Pine Gap today or tomorrow, but bringing people together to form a really strong movement that will keep fighting over time, I think, means we could close Pine Gap. And so that's part of what I really want to see over these few days, is people coming, learning, and then taking that information and those connections and networks back home with them when they go back to all across Australia.
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5: Lara Paymans there, ending that conversation with Alex Barwick. Protesters at Pine Gap today. About 500 of them wanting the establishment closed. It's 20 to 12. Talking funeral songs today, taking yours, the one song you would love to have at your funeral. Pete and Jabiru, along with a number of other people, has quite a wicked sense of humour because he would like the song Take This Job and Shove It.
6: Take this job and shove it. I ain't working here no more.

0: 1057 ABC Down in the Northern Territory. Well, there's a statement song, isn't it? Take This Job and Shove It is the song that Pete and Jeveru once played at his funeral. Maybe it's some inspiration for you as well. Or maybe you would like some new music.
1: I like

This is an opportunity for some new songs to be played in your ear holes that you may have never heard before. Now, normally at this spot, DG Co-Conspirator for Weekends is giving me either a stroke or a heart attack with some of the really crap music that he likes to scare me with. This morning, Harriet Hobson is sharing

0: with you some new music. Look, I am feeling slightly nervous because generally the quality of the music presented to me is low-balled.
1: I'm now feeling quite nervous in order to impress you. So we're both nervous. We can be nervous together. It's good.
0: What you got?
1: Mount Zero is a new album by Swapmeet, and they've put it, that was released about 2 days ago, that album, and then sort of ahead of that about 4 days ago, they had a new single called Bonnie, which I thought was, it just has an interesting vibe about it, which might give you a heart attack. It'd be interesting to know. And they're touring Australia later in the year, and then they're hopping across to Europe.
0: When they say touring Australia,
1: they're not
0: generally
1: coming to Darwin. No.
0: Boom, you got there. All right, check it out.

0: Yeah, middle of the road, that's all right.
1: That's all
0: right. What did you think of it?
1: I liked it. It reminds me of stuff I grew up with, like quite grungy and a bit, you know, alt, I guess.
0: Yes, I liked it. Well done, you.
1: Okay, good.
0: Pardon so back. Who was that?
1: Swap Meet, they're called.
0: Right. Is that a Triple J situation or a...
1: Well, they're an Australian band. I think they're quite young as well. They formed in high school and very fresh.
0: Phew. So the fact that I've never heard of them before...
1: I think it's okay.
0: Okay, great. Thank you.
1: And they're not coming to Darwin, so that's okay. And then next, a New Zealand fella named Jordan Reeks has just come out with a new single called Enemies, which I just really liked the sound of. Just came up on my Spotify.
0: What kind of genre?
1: Oh, I don't know. It's got really nice lyricism, and then it's a bit like, I don't really know how to describe it, actually.
0: All right, let's check it out.
1: Just listen.

0: On 105.7 ABC Darwin and the Northern Territory, some new music for you. Jordan Rykes, that song is called Enemies, and he's from New Zealand. Love, love, love, love, love. That was awesome.
1: Oh, good. Two for two.
0: Had some real 60 vibe there, yeah, didn't it?
1: Yeah, it was like quite classical, but yeah, I don't know. The trumpets, what they were? It was great.
0: I don't know. The brass section. You know, that was good. I like that. It reminds me of a fella who performed at, what's his name? Another Kiwi. He's kind of rando and weird, but he played at Darwin Festival last year and I went and saw him. Williams. What's his name? Williams. I'll have a listen. You just chat amongst yourselves for a bit. Oh, snort. Marlon Williams. Do you know Marlon?
1: No.
0: Oh, he's a joy. Very, not necessarily the same vibe, but it does amaze me for a teeny weeny community like New Zealand, which has a population of about 3 million, that they can pump out some amazing musicians.
1: Mm, Lord, that's another very famous one. Yes. Yeah, they're good.
0: I'm not going to say Split Ends.
1: I'm unfamiliar.
0: What?
1: Yeah.
0: Split Ends?
1: Yeah.
0: Okay. I'm just going to pretend we didn't hear that collectively.
1: Sorry.
0: 10 to 12. You would know Split Ends. All right. I'm just going to find some Split.
1: Split. They're a band.
0: Yeah, Split Ends. What have I got that I can play you? History never repeats.
1: Maybe.
0: Hang on. I'm going to play this.

0: Okay. That's all right. You don't need to know everything. On ABC Local Radio, Harriet Hobson with me this morning. She's been my co-conspirator for weekends, doesn't know split ends, but we'll probably go check it out now because that was a vibey song and you liked it. You're smiling. I can see that.
1: Yeah.
0: New music for everyone.
1: Yes.
0: You've got a particular song that you're going to share with us today. I'm feeling particularly nervous because there's been a lot of social media about Madonna and being 67 and gyrating in.

0: corsets and long boots at the age of 67. 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You can just go hard. I love everything about it. But I am very curious to know whether her music tells a new story, because that's what you want. I don't want music from Madonna from the 80s or the 90s. It's just replicating itself. Give me something new. What do you think?
1: Oh, it's new. It's new.
0: So she's not telling the same old stories. This is a new story, a new journey.
1: It's a new journey. Yes. Don't look at me like that. Why I picked it is because I've been working with Sujan the last week.
0: Sujan Stowe on Drive.
1: He is obsessed with Madonna, and it is all I've heard. And I'm not sick of this song.
0: Really?
1: Which I think is a good testament to the song, because truly it's all I've heard about. We did no work. We just listened to Madonna.
0: All right. So what is this particular song called?
1: It's called I Feel So Free.

0: Oh, by the way, it all started like this.
1: So how's your evening so far?
2: Don't be a vodka.

Madonna, I Feel So Free. New music for you on your Sunday. Did it make your ears bleed? I thought it was really boring. You're on ABC Local Radio, right across the Northern Territory. I promise I'll never play this song again. Come here, baby, I can give you my Give me something new, Madonna. Did not feel it. I tell you what I am feeling, though. I'm feeling a lot of happiness and thanks for you today. Multiple songs that you would like to have played at your funeral. I've had so many that I cannot possibly get through them all. And some really heartfelt ones as well. And I thank you for that. We could do funeral songs part two next week, maybe. I'll see how I'm feeling. Anyway, coming up to the news at midday on the other side of news, Grandstand with Kenny Vowles for you. Tomorrow, make sure you get amongst it, the World Cup, Spain and Argentina. The big screen will be happening at Marara. No doubt you'll be watching it wherever you are. Head to Marara if you can. Jess Ong in the top end and the Brekkie crew will be at Marara on air live with you from 5:30. It's going to be a hoot. Jess talking World Cup. What can I tell you? There will be a one-eyed round ball supporter, also a colleague, Connor Cartwright. Delightful human who will share his experience of the World Cup as well. So make sure you tune in from 5:30 on 105.7 ABC Darwin. Have a wonderful rest of your Sunday. I'm off to make a lemon yogurt cake, another practice run for the Royal Darwin Show Blue Ribbon event that I'm going to be winning the Celebrity Bake Off. I'll be so gutted if I don't win. Taking us to the top of the hour, this is Guns N' Roses, Paradise City. A number of you wanting this as a funeral song, including Captain Wattie and Bees Creek. Have a good one, friends.

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3: Good afternoon, Sally Bothroyd with ABC News. The US military says it's launching a fresh round of airstrikes on Iran, in part to retaliate for an attack in Jordan that killed two American soldiers. Chelsea Hetherington reports.
4: US Central Command says the latest strikes will swiftly punish Iran's Revolutionary Guard for the attack in Jordan that also left a US soldier missing in action. Iranian media say explosions have been heard in the southern Hormuzgan province near the city of Surik. The deaths of the American troops are the first since the opening days of the war and follow repeated strikes by both sides in recent days. Since the war began, 16 US service members have been killed and over 430 wounded. Meanwhile, Iran's supreme leader is warning of unforgettable lessons if the US keeps attacking the Islamic Republic.
3: Nearly 1,000 wildfires are continuing to burn across Canada, with many out of control. The military is preparing to evacuate a remote community of 600 people in the northwest of Ontario. The BBC's Nick Johnson has more.
5: Authorities say 3 million hectares have already been destroyed. The smoke from the fires has drifted south across the US, blanketing cities including Detroit, New York and Washington. Taking to social media, Donald Trump blamed what he described as Canada's willful negligence, which led to the United States being invaded by filthy, polluted and unhealthy air, and threatened to impose additional tariffs on the country. Canada's Prime Minister Mark Carney said climate change is everyone's responsibility, including the United States.
3: Back home, the Victorian government has revealed plans to introduce new laws to help protect children from online trolling and make it easier for families to sue social media and AI companies. The laws will give the Victorian Civil and Administrative Tribunal the power to make demasking orders, where social media companies will be forced to reveal the identities of anonymous users accused of online vilification. It'll also remove a legal threshold to make it easier for claims to be brought on behalf of minors against social media and AI providers. The state's Premier, Jacinta Allen, says it's time to stamp out hate and online vilification.
6: These are important changes. These are Australian first changes, amongst the first in the world, for a government to step in and support parents and families and Victorians in this way.
3: A Macquarie University academic says he's concerned by Australia's increasing reliance on the United States. Hundreds of people have gathered in Central Australia this weekend calling for the closure of the US-Australia military intelligence base Pine Gap near Alice Springs. Politics and international relations scholar Vince Scapatura says the base could also make Australia a military target.
7: I'm worried in the way in which Australia is increasingly dependent on the United States and the implications it has for Australian sovereignty, for Australian transparency, and the way that it makes Australia a target, not just in conventional operations, but even nuclear operations as well.
3: The Prime Minister, Anthony Albanese, is arriving on the Tiwi Islands north of Darwin shortly for the occasion of the Tiwi Football League Grand Finals.

0: Mr Albanese has drawn criticism for a decision not to attend the Garma Festival in Yirrkala this year. But this is believed to be the first time a sitting Prime Minister has visited the Tiwi Islands. Reigning men's premier Imalu will go head-to-head with Ranku in the men's grand final this afternoon. In the women's grand final, Julkiawu will take on Tapalinga. Argentina and Spain fans are rallying ahead of tomorrow's Soccer World Cup final, while England finished its tournament on a high. ABC Sports' Amanda Shalala reports from New York City.
1: Argentina and Spain fans have taken over the streets of New York City. Huge numbers turning out in separate locations to get excited and get ready ahead of the final tomorrow at New York, New Jersey Stadium. The third place playoff was held today as well, and England beat France in an incredible 6-4 victory. The three Lions were leading 4-0 at halftime, but France stormed back to make it a close encounter. Kylian Mbappe scored two goals to become the tournament's golden boot leader and also the all-time leading goal scorer in men's World Cup history, taking over from Lionel Messi.
0: And that's the very latest ABC News.
2: Territory Grandstand.
3: Territory Grandstand with Ken Vowles.
4: Sport remains and always was a really important sort of social glue that keeps us all together. And today people will be going out doing exactly that.
3: On 105.7 ABC Darwin and the Northern Territory.
5: Yeah, thank you for joining us live from the Darwin studio. Yes, it's Kenny Vowles here with Kyra Tutupaya producing. Actually, she's controlling the desk today. On Sundays, we get her in for our short show. And, getting some experience behind the panel. So she's in charge of all the buttons. And talking to Kyra, we've got some breaking news coming out of Lorella about a certain visitor we just heard on the news, might just say.
6: Yes.
5: Let's have a listen.
7: It's an exciting day on multiple fronts. The Tiwi Land Council is getting ready for the visit, the first visit of a PM to the Tiwi Islands, and they're gathering now, waiting for his plane to land, and we're setting up our gear, waiting for him to arrive and see what happens.
6: Can you imagine that?
5: Oh, just brought a smile to our face, didn't it? It was Matt Garrick live there from obviously Tiwi Islands over there covering the story. But, yeah, sensational news for the Imalu Tigers and Ranku Eagles and the women's final as well. You're going to have the Prime Minister of Australia.
6: I'm just imagining, seeing Anthony Albanese flying in on the Wootamianga airstrip there.
5: And they'll be there and they'll give him a traditional welcome, and he'll be revered over there, taking the time out. Everybody's a bit disappointed he's not going to Garma, especially Garma, but Tiwi Island footy, they'll celebrate that over there, and he'll see some of the most amazing culture and sport and football and skill levels and family out there that he'll never see anywhere else. So well done. I don't talk up the Prime Minister much, but just the fact he's rocking up to a huge occasion for the Tiwi Island Footy Grand Final. And good luck to everybody there, all the way through, all the grades, all the players, ending with the two Grand Finals. Just fantastic season and played really well. All I've heard over there, as we know, it's high skill level, but really, really clean, hard footy, and that'll be celebrated today in front of the Prime Minister.
6: Definitely.
5: So, Kyra, nice easy Sunday, I can tell you. I've just seen my Parramatta NRLW sides getting a bit of a walloping, but let's go to Kyra on the sports desk.
6: Yeah, definitely. Look, we've got AFL round 19, and we had a Saturday full of matches. We had, we did have a little bit of a preview on this one yesterday, the Frio and Port Adelaide game, Kenny. And flag favourites Fremantle have emerged from a first half slump to overwhelm Port Adelaide by 28 points and extend its lead on top of the AFL ladder. The score for that one, 15 goals, 13 behinds, 103 for Fremantle. 11 goals, 9 behind, 75 for Port Adelaide.
5: Yeah, how good were they?
6: Yeah, amazing.
5: Port Adelaide
6: game.
5: Did well. I talked to Brashy in Alice Springs, and I was saying if Port play, and us saying if Port play their best football, it'll be 3 or 4 goals. And
6: still a
5: tell
6: pretty
5: you
6: good
5: what,
6: margin
5: they turned
6: for
5: up
6: them.
5: To play.
6: Yeah, for sure.
5: It was a fantastic game. And that's what I'm saying about Frio. Yeah. Just that change of mindset about they are the real deal. They

0: they're winning from spots, you know, from positions in the past they haven't. But yeah, Jai Amos, of course, or Amos, 4 goals. Ports Joe Richard, he was outstanding. He had 31 disposals and 1 goal. And yeah, Mitch Zadow, 3 goals. Yeah, so Freo again.
1: Yes, good on them. North Melbourne taking on Melbourne Demons, the clash of the Melbournes. And Demons have overturned a 25-point deficit to defeat the Kangaroos by 16 points. But the victory was soured by injuries to Daniel Turner. And now I'm completely going to botch this name, but Changquoth Giaf. I believe that's how you say it. Yeah. Let me know if I was wrong. Send a text through. But yeah, so for, score for that one, 11 goals, 10 behind, 76 for North Melbourne. And Melbourne Demons coming in with 13 goals.
0: Here's an easy one. Matt Jefferson. Matt Jefferson, 4 goals.
1: Yes.
0: Tom Sparrow, 33 disposals and a goal. And Kasiah Pickett, he's in the highlights reel, but 29 disposals and a goal. And Paul Curtis from North, he was clearly a standout at the end of all the plays. 3 goals to him. But, yeah, Melbourne needed that win. And or didn't need it. Now I think they were fourth, and now they're fifth with today's or yesterday's other results. But yeah, they're going hard. They're looking.
1: Definitely
0: the pointy end of the season's coming up, Kyra, and yeah, the good sides are starting to really sort of disappear from everybody else.
1: Yep, you can. Yeah, you can definitely see the divide coming into these next few rounds. But luckily, as well, coming on to the next one. Now, Lorella would have been happy with this result.
0: Yes.
1: Our favourite Charlie King might not, well, not would
0: well,
1: not
0: I
1: have been.
0: I picked him too, and we were brashy as well, and
1: look,
0: all our listeners, people were texting me going, come on, Carlton, just for this weekend, for Charlie King. And if you didn't know, hear the news yesterday, Charlie is officially retired from the ABC after over 30 years, and, you know, I can't say enough about the impact the man's had on my life, but in this role as well. But, yeah, we were all behind Carlton, and they look good.
1: Yeah, and, you know, it was
0: Nick Dacos.
1: Yeah, it was only a 21-point margin too, so not too
0: but
1: bad. But yeah.
0: You just go Collingwood.
1: Collingwood
0: Dacos,
1: just came in with that pressure.
0: 36 disposals, and Carlton, Pat Cripps, 30 disposals, 2 goals. I mean, what more can you do? But that made it, Gyro, now 130 wins for Collingwood. 136 for Carlton and 4 draws since the first ever season, I think 1869 of the VFL. So getting back, but yeah, Carlton, that was 8th versus 12th with Collingwood. So they were, you know, the form says they should have won that. But yeah, well done. Well done to Collingwood.
1: And then the last game of our Saturday was West Coast Eagles and Brisbane Lions. This was a really good match too, actually. Brisbane was pushed in the West, but pretty much just drew on its premiership class to win a 6th straight game last night, beating West Coast by 24 points and keeping its grip on a top 4 spot.
0: Yeah, I think they moved into 3rd position there. But West Coast, they were in it for a long way. They played a fantastic. Lockie Neal, of course, 32 disposals, a goal. Kyle Oman, 4 goals. But also threw in 18 disposals, so just an outstanding game by him. And then Will Ashcroft. You know, if Brisbane are doing well, you've got Lohman, Neil, Ashcroft with 32, and then NT Doan, Zach Bailey, 26 and 2. Zach Bailey's out of contract, still hasn't announced who he's going to. The Crows are number one for him. But I did see a stat yesterday that he is the leading statistical player in the AFL in regards to 17 disposals and 1 goal every game. That's what he's averaging. Nobody else has done that this season. And he followed it up with 26 and 2. So I think Zach Bailey might have added another zero to his contract. So well done and good luck to him because he deserves it. He's playing outstanding footy. Today's matches?
1: Yes, today's matches. Let me pull them up very quickly. We've got Richmond taking on Hawke, 17th versus 6th. Look, we're looking like we know who's going to be winning that match.
0: Yeah, 17 versus 3rd, 12:40. That'll be broadcast straight after this.
1: Yes, and then we'll have Gold Coast Suns taking on Western Bulldogs at, let me see, there's 2:45. And then Essendon taking on GWS at 3:50.
0: Yes, the Spawn War weekend.
1: Yes.
0: You know, GWS, God, we're up against it. I mean, we are bottom, but GWS after, you know, they've won by 21 points against Freo, then they 13 points against Geelong. So they are

0: playing really, really good footy. NRL?
1: Yeah, you're right. Yeah, moving over to NRL, round 20, women in league round. Raiders and Rabbitohs, 34-24. Raiders way. I do like seeing a Raiders win, considering that is my team.
0: Yeah, well done, well done.
1: Warriors, 20-12. A slightly closer game here, closer margin against the Dragons. Yeah, nice win there for the Warriors. And then Bulldogs, just absolutely dominating over West Tigers, 32-0.
0: Yeah.
1: Absolutely 32-0. Crazy.
0: Big problems with Benji Marshall and West Tigers. You know, I think they're in the top five or six.
1: Yeah, and a lot of news coming out around the Tigers this week as well.
0: Yeah, Luai.
1: Kenny's pretty happy.
0: Yeah, he's going. Not all their commentators aren't happy because they're saying, pretty much they're saying they're attacking or mentioning the sort of person around, hang on, one season here, then you're committed somewhere else, now you're going somewhere else.
1: Yes.
0: But ultimately, you want him to go and play his best footy. Yeah. He might play his best footy again with Parramatta next season, but Papua New Guinea the year after.
1: Yes.
0: Yeah.
1: Our games today, we'll see Titans taking on Manly at 1:30 before Dolphins and Cowboys later this afternoon at 3:35.
0: NRLW round three.
1: Raiders, an unfortunate loss to the Roosters, 22-18. Very
0: unfortunate.
1: Close game. Yep, I'm going to say it because it's unfortunate for me. No, it's but a good win there for the Roosters and a close match there. So 22-18, not terrible. So yeah.
0: No, okay,
1: moving over, another really good win here for the Warriors women, 42-4 against the Cowboys.
0: Yeah, I watched that match.
1: Yeah, really good. Yeah, really good match there from the Warriors. They just dominated. Yeah.
0: Yeah, they're going to be up there.
1: And then the Bulldogs 24-18 against the Sharks. Coming up today in the women's, we will be seeing, give me 1 second, the Broncos taking on West Tigers at 1:15. We're on halftime right now for the Titans, and it's not looking good for Kenny's Parramatta Eels and the women, 32-6 at halftime right now. And then later this afternoon, 5:45, we'll see the Knights taking on Dragons at 5:45.
0: If I just go back quickly before we go to Michael Voukalos, because the World Cup, but Brisbane West Tigers, that's my match of the round.
1: Yeah.
0: Brisbane, of course, favourites this year, premiers last season. But West Tigers have recruited a couple of players, and they're 2 from 2.
1: Yeah.
0: Last season, they only won one match out of the entire season. So really looking forward to that match. But Brisbane should do that. But let's see what West Tigers have. Anything of Wallabies?
1: Wallabies, we've got, yes.
0: They left Joe Smith. We'll talk to
1: Luigi very quickly on that one. But yeah, a 57-10 victory over Italy in Perth. Absolutely fantastic. Joe Schmidt's coaching tenure is coming up to an end,
0: well,
1: but
0: gone.
1: what a better way to end that than a 57
0: yeah,
1: to 10
0: after
1: win.
0: Six losses. So,
1: and the first of the nation's championships for the Wallabies. So,
0: yeah, so
1: a nice
0: it's always
1: one there.
0: Good to win. And yeah, we'll hear more from
1: Luigi,
0: Vice President of NT Rugby Union, Luigi Andreoli. I'm really keen to hear about Joe Schmidt, who's coming on board next.
1: Yes. And then very quickly as well, Kimi Antonelli will be starting pole position at the Belgian GP with Oscar Piastri in seventh. Yeah. Now the 19-year-old is looking to become the youngest ever champion in Formula One history. Now the Belgian Grand Prix starts today at 11:30 p.m. NT time. And join ABC Sports' Henry Hansen for all the action on the live blog.
0: Can I tell you, watch out for Max Verstappen. He was born 100 kilometres away from there. He's under the Dutch flag, but he's from Belgium. And, literally born 100 kilometres from, the Belgian Grand Prix track. Good luck to that. And I had something else. Of course, Sir Garfield Sobers. I have to mention that again. His passing a couple of days ago, just an outstanding individual forever in cricket. 93 test matches, 832 runs at 57.8, 235 wickets, top score 365, not out. He'll be deeply missed, and he's going to be celebrated across the cricketing world as well. All right, Kyra, let's go to the World Cup and let's talk to Michael Voukalos.
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0: Yeah, thank you for joining us. Of course, the World Cup. I did watch the England. I will admit I fell asleep. And then I woke up and I thought the score was penalties. 6-4, Michael Voukalos. What a match.
4: Yeah, absolutely. What a great way to have that bronze medal match. And 6-4 to the English, a 10-goal threat.

0: thriller. And the great thing about these bronze medal playoff games is that both teams in this case were really there to win the World Cup and couldn't. So they sort of, the burden of knowing that whatever they did, they didn't reach their goal, they sort of free themselves up a bit, know that whatever happens, happens. The difference between third and fourth is minimal when you're going for first. And so both teams opened up and just played a great attacking brand of football. And France, I think, went into it with two aims. That was to farewell coach Didier Deschamps, who will finish up his tenure with the end of this tournament. They've already announced World Cup in France, great Zinedine Zidane as the next manager. So it was really a farewell to him. And the other part was also to try to lock in the golden boot for Kylian Mbappe. And I think they've achieved that because he's now two ahead in the golden boot race. And I just don't think that Spain will concede three goals to Lionel Messi, so that, or even two goals, to be honest. But if Messi gets two, then he'll get a share of the golden boot with Kylian Mbappe. But yeah, so that was special. France achieved their aim. And for England, it was very much about just having an open attacking game of football and thanking their fans. I think their fans are always give so much to the tournaments and to their team. They travel wherever they go, very much like the Barmy Army in cricket, in that there isn't any port too far for the English to travel to for their team. And it really was, I think, just a thank you letter to their fans in the way that they played. Bukayo Saka, amazing what he can do when he's had a bit of rest. He's had such a long season, and just the 8 to 10 days he had staying on the bench for the semi-final against Argentina. I think part of that is that Thomas Tuchel knew that he couldn't start or have too many players that weren't at full strength in a World Cup semi-final. He was just hoping that the team could get it done so that he could release a fully fit Bukayo Saka on the final, but it wasn't to be. And what he did do is release him in this game, and he got a hat-trick. A couple of minutes before half-time, he got his first two before half-time, and then a penalty towards the end of the match to make it a great hat-trick for him. And yeah, so credits go to England. They get their third place finish, their greatest finish since winning the World Cup on home soil in 1966. But France, the way that they fought back from 4-0 down at half time to end up 6-4, you've got to give credit to them as well. It was just a great attacking display for the neutrals. And whilst neither team got what they wanted out of the tournament, I think it was a great thing for world football fans to see that game as the penultimate match of this World Cup, and with a very much whetting our appetites for what should be a cagey affair, I think, with the final tomorrow morning at 4:30 a.m. between Spain and Argentina.
1: Oh, Michael, we'll have to keep it short, but your tip again and the score?
0: I think either Spain 1-0 or Spain 2-1. I'd love to see Argentina win for Lionel Messi, but I just think Spain, the way they possess the ball, will get the win.
1: Yeah, brilliant. Michael Voukalos, I'll be up watching, as you will be. Thank you very much. You've been outstanding through the whole World Cup campaign, and I look forward to next Saturday wrapping it up with you.
0: Much appreciated. Thanks, Kenny. Thanks, Kyra.
1: That was Michael Voukalos, our round ball football expert, the World Cup, Spain versus Argentina. Who's your tip? Next, we're going to Luigi Andreoli because I want to talk about the Wallabies. Who's taking over from Joe Smith and what do they have to do to keep winning? That's next.
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6: 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Sounds like Ken Vowles on his prime, doesn't it?
1: That's very kind of you, Craig.
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1: Thank you for joining us on this Sunday. We don't have much time left, but I want to talk about the Wallabies. Luigi Andreoli, welcome back.
7: Thanks, matey. It's been a while. Thank you.
1: Yeah, it's been a while. Can you still speak English? You've been over in Europe,
7: yeah, mate,
1: doing your things, but well done. You're back. What about the Wallabies? How good are they?
7: Mate, look, it's great to see them lose a six-game losing streak. So it is against the Italians, but look, it was good farewell for Joe Smith. You know, he leaves it now and hands over to Les Kiss. He's the new Wallabies coach, leading us into the World Cup. So yeah, look, it's a win, and you know, what better way to sort of get onto a new system with the new coach with a win under our belt.
1: Yeah, Luigi, I thought all your time off you were sneakily saying you're in Europe, but actually you signed up for the new Wallabies coaching position and you're there getting in there, getting ready to take over.
4: Before that, it must have been real because I got the text from Luigi's wife. So you know that's you know that it's real.
7: Well, I sort of left everything back here in Australia.
1: That's brilliant.
7: I was really tempted because we had the under-20s World Cup, obviously, happening in Georgia. So it was really, like, I was very tempted to get over there, but I was talking to the families during that time as well. So it was really good to be so close and in the time zone, participating as much as possible with the two Territorians involved in that under-20s World Cup. So, you know, it was great there, and watching the Wallabies sort of, we it was unlucky against France and we sort of dropped off, but, you know, yeah, it's a win against Italy, gets us on a new status, and, you know, Les Kiss, hopefully, you know, he just maintains what we've learned. Like, there is a rebuild with Australia Rugby. We've got a few of the league imports coming over now, like with Angus Crichton, he's coming off an injury. A bit sad, but Mark Nwagunatu-Siwase isn't going to be playing for neither the Kangaroos or the Wallabies in the World Cup. So, yeah, bit upsetting there. He's such a talent.
1: Yeah, I can't wait for the Wallabies. I think Les Kiss, all his experience and what we look for to change in a coach is the change in the squad. And that's why I was really interested, and I'm glad you mentioned the under-20s World Cup, because that's generally where we start looking, like, where's their next generation for the next World Cup coming, or, you know, start blooding some players through the Wallaby system. But what do you think Les Kiss, or what changes would you think he'll bring in, or what changes would you bring in, Luigi?
7: Oh, look, I think it's the consistency, and we've seen it over the years. Like, Eddie Jones came back to the Wallabies, and I think this is me personally, like, I thought he tried to bring back what we used to be able to do back in the day, and that's, like, demand a lot and, you know, no questions asked sort of style. And, you know, a lot of other people that I've spoken to as well, it's just, it was a very different dynamic when Eddie Jones came back into it, regardless good or bad, you know, but I think it's just being able to, as a coach, getting that buy-in from your players. Like, you really got to get them on board to be part of that journey. And I think Les sort of have had that. And unfortunately, with a few injuries and trying to find the right mixture, we're getting close. But at the same time, a lot of rugby players don't get paid like the league players. So they look for that. Yeah. For that surplus, and, you know, go to Japan or, you know, French rugby, and you know, and unfortunately we don't have the biggest pool talent. But look, like you said, the under 20s, there's this young fella Pritchard, I've been watching him, and he carves it up. He is, like, he's a guy that, you know, we've got to be very cautious to hold on to, because, and look at all your league players, like the Cameron Smiths, the Cooper Cronks, Cam Murray, all those players that are playing Origin, playing for Australia, playing for, you know, the great teams, they've all come from rugby background. So, you know, I think they are trying to do something to hold on to those younger grassroots now, and, you know, lead them into a World Cup like that actually participates with the majority of the world.
1: Yeah, look, what I'm really interested, Les Kiss, I thought his name was so familiar because he's a former rugby league player.
7: Yeah, he comes from league.
1: Yeah, you know, Les Kiss, if that name sort of dinging a bell like it did for me, but he played for, obviously, State of Origin for Queensland, played for Australia as well, four matches. So, yeah, I think it's obviously coming out of coaching the Queensland Reds, but they like what they see. I see that he's coached in the London Irish side as well. So he's got some experience with international players and especially European rugby. And I think that's what Les will bring.
7: Yeah, and look, you're right. And it's, you know, he's done quite well. I think that Queensland Reds ended up being our most successful Australian side in the Super Rugby when it comes to, you know, where they ended up. You know, they started off slow, but got them to finish off well. Just hopefully, you know, the players buy into the changes that he brings in, and hopefully the changes aren't great, but, you know, just polishing the rough stones and getting a few diamonds out of there.
1: Yeah, anything happening in local rugby? Any news?
7: All the kids are back from their rep program. You know, the season kicks off very soon in October, and great news. We're getting closer and closer to establishing our first close enough to seniors, but our under 21s Colt side, NT, we're getting together. We're going to have a few meetings, and hopefully we're heading off to the Australian Rugby Championships in October, and getting our senior rep program back into shape as well.
1: Yeah, brilliant, Luigi. We'll get you on next week. Now you're back in the country, we'll go through your wife again, but just to see if you're right. But yeah, appreciate your time. It's just great to have you back. So thanks very much. Enjoy your rest of your Sunday.
7: You too, guys. Have a good one.
1: Thank you. That was Luigi Andreoli, Vice President of NT Rugby Union. Just back from holidays talking to Wallabies. Kyra, that's it for the show.
4: Yes, came around very quickly as it does on a Sunday.
1: Yeah, we always get caught on Sundays with timing. Thanks to Cam Hughes, who was waiting in the NRL. We just couldn't get to him. But just a thank you to all our guests. Thank you to Kyra for producing all weekends. Great to have you back on board. We had big news with Charlie King's retirement during the week. The King has left the building. And what you do today, please enjoy your family. Bye-bye.
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24: 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Impressive, Curry!
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28: 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Bailey Smith, he'll want the cameras on him right now!
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30: 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Oh. Snaps towards goal. What a beautiful finish.
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28: Kick on goal. Dribbles it through.
29: What about that? Took them all on and said, I'll have some of this.
33: Bailey pinches his pocket and bang, bang, bang. That's the price you pay against the Premier.
28: Watson snaps. Oh, Watson puts it through. And the Wizard arrives precisely on time.
29: He's built for the big stage.
28: On his left boot, his kick is good.
33: Inside 50, off a step, turns and goes bang.
34: And snap.
35: There, some bravery through the middle of the ground.
28: How good is that? What a goal! He wastes no time. He whacks it through for another.
29: It doesn't have to be your night, but it can be your moment.
28: 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He can walk it in. 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
17: You take a seat because it don't get better than this.
0: position on the AFL ladder is within grasp for Hawthorn should it defeat the 17th place Tigers at the MCG today. Sydney's second consecutive loss on Friday night opened the door wide

0: We're heading for a top of 18 today in Melbourne. A lovely sunshine and a few clouds in the sky, but overall a beautiful day for footy here at the G. My name's Lauren Borden. It was also Dan Prestia's 250th match as well. So he was centre stage on the banner as Richmond ran out. It is a Tigers home game today where we are at the G. Of course, Hawthorn playing here too as their home ground as well. The early Saturday match, the first of three games. You'll find them all on ABC Sport. To call alongside me is Andrew Mays. Welcome to you, Maisie.
1: Hello, Loz. Bit different for the Hawks from last week where there were visible puddles on the MCG and it was about minus 3 degrees. I was on the other side sitting with my family and, very different conditions this afternoon. Great to see so many kids. I caught the train in today. So good this time slot to bring the kids, and yep, it was chock-a-block full of kids who played a bit of footy in the morning and then were off to the MCG to see all their heroes. So, a wonderful day in prospect. Hopefully the Tigers can put up something today to be proud of.
0: We'll see. We'll see how it goes. It is the 17th place Tigers here taking on Sam Mitchell's Hawks, who were sitting in third spot coming into the round. Bit of a few changes there with Adelaide and Brisbane winning, but third coming into the round and a chance for top two if they keep pushing. And with Sydney sitting there at the moment, but with their losses, it's starting to put a little bit of strain on the Swans, but Hawthorn can see it within their reach. Our experts in the back row today, 323 games for St Kilda, a Hall of Famer, Nathan Burke. Lovely to see you on a Sunday, Arvo.
2: Hello, Loz. Hello, Maisie. Yes, lovely to be here. I was here last Saturday night with Hawthorn playing and could barely see out there with the torrential rain. Very different conditions here. Beautiful conditions for football. It's not too hot, but
0: yeah,
2: not very windy. No excuses for good skills or poor skills. So let's hope the Tigers can really take it up to the Hawks.
1: I sat in row P last week on the top level in the Shane Warne stand and I got rained on. That's how bad the wind was. 20 rows back. Unbelievable.
0: Are you still getting over it? You're still thawing out from what I can hear from you, Maisie. Backing up from last night, a late night last night, back at the MCG today, former Swan, former Eagle, Carl Sinclair. Hello to you.
3: Hello, Loz. Good to see you again. Already been laughed at by you three pre-show for my call that I think this will be a bit of a danger game for the Hawks. So you guys pitied me about a few moments ago, and I am going to stick by it. I do think Hawthorn are the clear favourites. I don't think it's going to be the blowout that we probably all think it's going to be. Happy to put a little wager on it, gamble responsibly, of course. But either way, I am looking forward to seeing how Dion Prestia goes in his 250th. It's seeing the AFL record, he's lining up a centre half forward. I'm not sure if we'll be there too much today. But either way, I've got a bit of a watch today, actually, on Mitch Lewis. He's obviously been talked about as a potential trade or relocation to another club at the end of the year. We do know Hawthorne's interest in King from the Gold Coast Suns. I just feel like today could be his day for a bit of a standout game. He's come off a number of injuries, in particular the one that he had last year, which kept him out all season. So I just feel like he needs a game to arrive back at AFL level. Really, really close to dominating. He's had a lot of almost games this year, but I think today could be his day. So fingers crossed for Mitch.
0: You're right. He's kicked 25 goals this season, played every game, but never really been that powerful key forward, has he, that's shone out of all that the forward line that Hawthorn has, which is obviously a very strong forward line.
3: Yeah, and I think continuity plays a big part in that. You know, he's had a lot of interruptions with his body in particular last year, so you just feel like these games where he probably might come up against, you know, an inexperienced defender, although Nathan Broad's out there and a few and
0: but Foster, Miller isn't out for
3: exactly right Richmond. So there's a little bit to work, he'll have to work through, but I just hope that he kind of gets back into some really great form going into the back half of the year. Because I really do feel if they make finals and go deep, players like him are important, and they're important that he does get into form.
0: How are your hopes for Richmond today, Berkey? Given that forward line we've just mentioned, we've only mentioned Lewis there, but there's Chole who on his day when he's on can kick five like he did a few weeks ago. Gunston's down there. Moore, Watson's back in the side. How are your hopes for Richmond today, given that's what they're contending with in the forward line?
2: Not high. What? No, not high. Look, let's see how Richmond attack this. A couple of weeks ago, I saw them play North Melbourne here. North Melbourne had 46 uncontested marks in that first quarter because Richmond decided to park the bus and then realised, hey, that's not going to work for us. So are they going to do something similar? Are they going to push numbers back and try and clog that area? Or are they going to just take Hawthorn on and see what happens?
0: Yep.
2: And we'll get an insight into Adam Uzay's mindset and what sort of a coach he is. Is he going to teach this team how to play good football, and we'll take the result that gives.

0: Or is it going to be, you know what, let's just try and make this an absolute scrap, and if we're with them at three-quarter time, we might just sneak one in the end.
1: So the thoughts of Nathan Burke and Cal Sinclair in the pre-match. The players are making their way out into their positions on the field. Not long to go until the match gets underway. The fifth member of our commentary team is in the front row of the MCG. Big welcome to you, Gemma Bastiani.
2: Hey, team. It's a beautiful day in Melbourne. It's a nice day to be sitting in the front row rather than up in the commentary box, to be honest. Very different to last week. It's about 17 degrees, very mild but sunny. So no rain, not a breath of wind, but still a bit mild. So we're in for a good one.
1: It is a beautiful day out at the MCG as you look around. Probably not yet half full when you look around at the crowd today, but it'll slowly build across this afternoon, as you mentioned, Maisie. Everyone kind of flooding in from what they've had in the morning and morning sports. But a beautiful day at the MCG. Richmond hasn't won since round 11, since Essendon, when they defeated Essendon, and Hawthorn have won three of their last four post-bye. It is Richmond and Hawthorn at the MCG. Here's Andrew Mays.
3: Meekin Nankervis, who resume hostilities in the middle as Nanku rips it away, kicks inside 50 for the Tigers. Early go forward for them, but cut off by Battle back into the team this afternoon. Out wide to Sicily, outside of defensive 50, short ball to Hardwick, and he can go with not a lot in front of him. Takes a bounce, pauses, couple of options short, waltzes up to the wing with not a lot of pressure at all, and then kicks long towards the top of 50. And Lewis, that's a good start for him, sliding in to take the chest mark, 60 from goal. Left half forward, packed forward line in front of him. He might just put this to the hot spot. No, he's going to hold for the moment, give it back to Hardwick, who's inside the centre square here. Every player, bar two, in front of him on the MCG. It is chock-a-block inside attacking 50. He goes to D'Ambrosio, who then goes long to Meek in the forward line at the top of the square. Punched away from him. Well done in the end there by Lynch, who worked his way to the front spot. And then coming in, Lawler, nice to see him back in the team, was clean as anything. Kick out is good. And it finds Seth Campbell, who takes the mark a couple of metres inside the boundary in front of the members.
1: Lawler anticipated to be on managed minutes today as he comes back from that Achilles injury, so we'll keep an eye on how much time he spends on the field as Campbell just puts it down towards the pack where Lynch had front position, brought it to ground. Impey stole it back and was able to work it away to Morrison, who hand-passed it to Hardwick, puts it right down the wing where Meek will mark for the Hawks. Just forward of the Hawthorn bench, Meek holds on to the footy and retreats slightly back to find Jarman Impey. He'll mark and go back further still, where he finds Barris. Second year at Hawthorn. Holding onto the footy, right half back for Hawthorn. Chips it across to Weddle, who returns from suspension for the Hawks. One of three changes for Hawthorn coming into today. Hand pass to Ward, whose hand pass is ordinary, but Impey's able to gather and recover. Hand pass to Weddle, who provides that run right down the broadcast wing, takes a bounce, then we'll put this one inside forward 50 for the Hawks. No mark for Lewis. Annan came comes in. And he'll bring the ball down to ground, get a little bit of a free kick as well against Lewis.
4: And those are probably the one-on-ones that he really needs to gobble up.
3: High kick from Annan, outside defensive 50. Battled with the fist over the top. It was good back inside 50. It bounced over the head of Gunston, though. Broad gave it away by hand. Battle sockers it inside 50. Has it again as it ricochets to him. Off to Meek to McKenzie. Just got his hand pass away to Ward, who had a fresh airy with the left fist. Missed everything. Presti is there to pick it up. Up towards the wing, and it is a free kick going Hawthorne's way. Barras takes the advantage, retreats, and Hardwick has it. Hardwick out to the wing to Battle. Battle can get and go here. He does. It's short to Ward. Intercepted. Getting the fist in was Vlosten. And then back into congestion. Meek able to wrinkle a kick forward. It's an awkward bouncing one. Big punch by Bolter. Got it all the way out of defensive 50. Vlosten ran into trouble and didn't dispose of it correctly. Good tackle by Weddle. And he can now launch another attack inside attacking 50 here for the Hawks.
1: About 60 metres out from goal for Hawthorn. Part of a lot of the play in these early couple of minutes of the match at the MCG. Again, pops it up to the top of the goal square. Ball will be brought to ground. Lewis was chasing after it. Watson was there as well, lurking. And the ball goes out of bounds for a boundary throw-in. A couple of metres around from the right behind post. Hawthorn kicking towards the city end in this opening term. With Watson back from a hammy injury.

0: the equal leading goal kicker for the Hawks this year alongside Jack Gunston. Ball's tossed in. Meek gets a little tap out. It's taken by Trezise of the Hawks. He has to hand pass it away as he's sitting on the MCG turf, and it's all wrapped up in a ball up at the very top of the goal square. Hawthorn attacking towards that city end. There's no score yet in the opening 4 minutes of play.
1: Meek wins it down. Taranto there, back to Broad, happy to concede. One behind it is the opening score of the afternoon. It sounds like we're just calling Hawthorn players. It's 24 possessions to 10, so they are dominating the early stages of this one, but nothing to show for it on the scoreboard yet. Broad comes out of defence, finds Taranto, gives it out wider still, and presenting is Mansell. Takes it on the chest, on the wing. Short kick is good too, and he finds Prestia, left half forward. Richmond's best movement so far. Now he can launch inside attacking 50. No, he doesn't. He goes back to the wing to Vlosten. Vlosten plays on straight away. He does go inside 50. Pulled the kick at the last moment. Ward punches back to a dangerous area. Taranto almost there. Impey beat him to it. Impey had a fumble though and a ricochet back to him. Taranto just pushes it into a little bit of space. Snap around the corner to the teeth of goal. And it's touched through for one behind. So one behind apiece. We have played 5 minutes in the opening term in beautiful sunshine at the MCG.
2: 12 uncontested marks to the Hawks already. They're on world pace record to get more than 46, which North Melbourne managed to get against the Tigers. They're zoning, but they're zoning far too away from their opponents. It's ridiculous.
0: So Hawthorn work it right through the centre corridor of the MCG until Battle puts it out to the outer wing. Mark taken by D'Ambrosio, hand passes it across to Impey, hand pass to Ginnivan, who has plenty of time to stop, spin around, steady, and then take his kick, dabbing it into the forward 50 where Watson's on the lead. And the two good friends in Ginnivan and Watson combine for an early shot at goal for Hawthorn.
3: I think that's part of Ginnivan's game that everyone loves, Berkey. Like, he doesn't get a lot of the footy, but generally if he gets 15 touches, 12 of them are really, really good decisions.
0: Nick Watson back from a hamstring injury in the sunshine of the MCG. A kick from 40 metres out, a 45-degree angle. Puts the kick towards goal and celebrates the opener for Hawthorn. The Hawks move ahead 1-1-7. Richmond just the one behind. 6.5 minutes played in the opening term at the MCG. It's Sunday afternoon footy on ABC Sport.
2: Well, Hawthorn had outnumber over on the Shane Warne stand wing. It was 3-1, a couple of handballs over the top. Ended up with Ginnivan, but I was watching what was happening up forward, and Watson was really the only one leading hard and into a space. And Ginnivan, as soon as he got three, he had the opportunity to kick probably five Hawthorn forwards in that forward line, but it was the smallest fella down there, leading the hardest into space, drawing the ball to him, and he ended up with it and kicked the goal. It was just not only, you know, a great kick for goal at the end, but great forward craft of knowing when to lead and where to lead from the little fella.
1: Meek down to McKenzie, who got rid of his opponent really nicely, worked the 1-2, and then his kick is poor going forward, intercepted. Mark taken there by Rechko, goes out further wide. In the bright sunshine underneath the Shane Warne stand. High kick going to right half forward. Over the top. Lovely spoil coming in over the top, Mraz. He has had a wonderful introduction to AFL footy. Just looks settled. Looks like he's played 50 games already. Ball in to take place right half forward here for Richmond.
0: So Meek in the ruck against Nankervis. Meek taps it towards the boundary line. Prestia can't stop it. And then McAuliffe comes in, his teammate, and he's taken to the turf by McKenzie, and we'll have a ball up very close to where the boundary throwing was. Meek and Nankervis just managed to keep it in. The tap out comes to Connor McDonald. Rechko tackles him and holds him over the boundary line for a throw in. 0437 774 774. If you'd like to get in touch, Phil's already said, Berkey, you're not allowed to threaten to leave. The Tigers coaching box is listening to everything you're saying. So tossed in, and it's taken by Cumming. Hand pass to Prestia. He hand passes backwards to Short. Just bangs it on his boot. It goes high and long inside forward 50. Meek breaks it up in the air. Comes down to Sicily. Hand pass to Connor McDonald. Hand passes it out to McKenzie. Just gets a little hand pass away. He's dispossessed of the footy though. Picked up by Green. Can get the ball inside forward 50 for

0: Richmond. 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
1: He's away and running Impey at right half back. Laces it out to Gunston, who presented on a long lead. Right half forward, back to the wing. Short kick is okay. Now a chance for McDonald, who goes inside attacking 50. Poor kick. And Bolter takes the easy chess mark, stationed in front of his opponent. Switches on. Defensive goal square. Short has it. Richco now. He goes very short to press. He was a little dicey. Forced him to play on in the end. Lynch around presenting on the wing. Punched away from him by Barris. And a ball in will take place right on centre wing. Underneath the Shane Warne stand. 1-1-7 Hawthorn. One behind the Tigers. They lead by a goal, the Hawks. Approaching the 10-minute mark of the opening term. Andrew Mays and Lauren Borden calling the action for your experts this afternoon. Cal Sinclair and Nathan Burke.
0: Ball to be tossed in on the logo on centre wing. Falls to Meek. He takes it. Hand passes it to D'Ambrosio. Quick hand pass away to Ward. And he can move the ball right down the outer wing of the ground. Finds Connor McDonald, who spears the pass inside forward 50. Lewis takes it down low and clunks the mark.
2: That was a good lead by Lewis. I watched him in the last passage of play when Gunston had it about probably 100 metres out from goal. He had two opportunities to lead at the kicker and actually decided not to do it. And then it ended up being an intercept on his direct opponent. But I think that's part of his game. He really needs to sort of, I guess, develop or get back into form. He's coming in the kicker a bit more. I think a few times already in the game, he's asked for it out the back and hasn't been able to clunk it. But come at the ball carrier, they've got enough great users, Hawthorn, to be able to use him.
0: Mitch Lewis, the 27-year-old, from 48 metres out. That is a good-looking kick. And he sent it home. Hawthorn puts through its second of the day. It's Buffer against Richmond. He's now out to 12 points. 2-1-13 Hawthorn. Richmond just the one behind. 11 minutes played in the opening term. Your experts, Nathan Burke and Cal Sinclair.
3: Well, that's 9-4 inside 50s. It's the second mark they've taken inside 50. A few of their kicks have been a little bit haphazard going in there, but if they can get that lead, that's the area that's going to trouble Richmond. Just bombing it up in the air. You've got Bolter down there, Annan down there, and Broad down there. They're probably going to spoil those, but when you get it in quickly and get space to a lead, that's when the Richmond defenders are going to struggle.
2: And I tell you who's in very good touch the other end of the ground is Tom Barras. I've just watched him on a few contests. He just looks so sharp. It's going to be a tough day for Tom Lynch.
1: Tossed up. Meek wins it down. Watson was buzzing through, but and Curvis was first there. Kicks inside 50. Mark taken by Campbell. So he is about 50 metres out from goal.
3: A smart kick there by Dan Curvis. Could have just blazed away, but just pulled it. Saw his teammate just dropping back. Weddle was playing in front, was expecting a teammate to come over and help, but didn't get any.
1: He was waiting for the contact, Campbell, and the pack just never arrived. So he took the mark, kicks from 50, high ball, long ball, and it is just missing. Had the distance in the end pretty easily. One behind for the Tigers. They double their score. They trail by 11, 12 minutes played opening term.
3: With the Hawks' defence, worried how Mraz would fit in with Battle, Sicily and Barras. All similar tallish players, but at the moment, they all look at home.
0: It's Battle returning from getting his appendix out. And he took the kick and cleared it out to half-back, where we'll have a ball up. Meek and Lafau now, who's in the ruck for Richmond, tries to juggle it, can't take it cleanly. Taranto will pick it up for the Tigers still, hand passes it to Grill, and hand passes it to Cumming, close to the boundary line, had Ward putting pressure on him. And they both see it spill out of the over the boundary for a throw-in. Right at centre wing, it's Hawthorn ahead by 11 points. They've kicked the only two goals of the game so far. We've played 13 minutes in the opening term. Sunday afternoon footy on ABC Sport. So Fowler and Meek in the ruck. Meek can get the tap out as far as Newcomb, who gets a hand pass away. And he's been pinned. Is that holding the footy?
3: Throw.
1: He's filthy too.
0: For all the throws that got, that actually wasn't too bad. For all the throws that have been let go along the way, I thought that was moderately a hand pass. But it is Richmond, a Richmond free. McAuliffe has it, tries to dart around his opponent in Newcomb, does well and can kick it all the way to right half forward. In came Battle just to stop it from going any further. did well to palm it down to Ward. Hand passes it to Weddle. Hand pass to Sicily. He can move it back to Newcombe. Takes it on the bounce.
2: Kick.
0: And Newcombe darts the kick right into Greaves in the centre of the MCG.
1: He can get and go, Greaves. He looks out wide. Has Ward presenting. Takes it. Or Sicily, rather. Had Ward shorter. Went long instead. And good spoil by Broad. Matched up against Gunston. Positioned his body well. Didn't do Gunston too many favours. Smashed into about the fifth row. Left forward pocket here for the Hawks. 11 points the margin. Hawthorn taking early control here at the MCG. 14 played opening term. Another opportunity here deep inside attacking 50. Ball tossed in. LaFoul. Hand pass to Taranto, who had a fumble. Ginnivan got out of the tackle. Hand pass towards Greaves. Spun out of a tackle. Morrison got out of two. Hand pass to Lewis, who snapped his second. Hot start here for the Hawks. Three in the opening 15 minutes. The Tigers haven't registered a major yet. And there are a few danger signs and alarm bells going off for Adam Uze in the coaching box. 3-1-19 Hawthorn. Two behinds Richmond. Margin out to 17 points. Quarter of an hour played in this opening term. How many of those alarm bells are going off, gentlemen?
2: Well, I think the disposal count, 64-39. To 39. I can't really picture Richmond actually having a decent possession or control of the game in the first, what are we?
1: 15
2: minutes of the game. They haven't even showed any sort of control with the ball in hand at all, and they need to actually start winning it. So they were lucky with before with Nan Curvis coming out of the centre clearance, but other than that, it's been pretty ordinary.
0: Back in the middle, Ward goes chasing after it, can't pick it up cleanly. In comes Lawler, he can take it, gets taken to the ground, can get a little hand pass out to Cumming, who just dumps the kick inside forward 50. Mansell running after it, couldn't pick it up, picked up by Houghton, he takes it, tries to hand pass it back to Mansell. Newcombe locks him up, and Richmond will get a ball up inside their forward 50, 35, 40 metres out from goal, kicking towards the punt road end in the opening term. Lynch takes it out and just gifts it to Taranto, who's in a bit of traffic and skies the footy up into the right forward pocket. Lawler was down there, taps it away. Houghton picks it up, keeps it in, can get it to Mansell, who hand passes it away to Campbell. He's wrapped up. Another stoppage inside forward 50 for Richmond. This one in the right forward pocket. Tigers haven't scored a goal yet in this opening term. Hawthorn up by 17.
1: Lynch and Choll with the ruck duties. Lynch tried to wrench it out of Choll's hands. Couldn't quite do so, and out for a boundary throw-in. Right next to the behind post. And both will retreat about 25 metres to contest this one in the ruck again. Thrown back into play. Choll in front position. Ward had a fumble. Choll did some dirty work at ground level. Got the hand pass out. That was really good to Baylor McDonald. Now to Ward. And Ward, a short kick, is good around the corner. Mark taken by McCabe, who can go from left half back quickly, although goes back inside defensive 50 to Hardwick, who has it in the sunshine.
0: And Hardwick will want to switch it across to the members' side of the MCG. He hits up Mraz, who marks. Chips it down to Battle. And he goes further forward to Sicily, who marks and then hand passes it back to Battle. A long looping hand pass across to Weddle. Just couldn't take it cleanly. Mansell can come in the end. He leaves it for Houghton to take it. Take it. Hand passes it to Banks. Hand passes it across to Cumming. Right into the centre of the MCG. Taranto shields his eyes from the sun and then marks. A flat kick inside forward 50. Will work for Lawler. He can take it on the half volley. He'll pop it to the top of the goal square. Two Richmond plays. Each spoil it for each other. It was Lynch there who couldn't take it, and it was spoiled across by the Tigers players themselves. They're able to win it back here by Brown, who puts it inside forward 50, and Rechko marks. It was a bit fumbly at the top of the goal square for Richmond. It looked like it was McAuliffe down there, I think, as well. And now Rechko's marked a lot further out from goal than where they could have had a set shot. He'll have to kick from 50 out. Patrick Rechko made his debut in round 6 of this season. Hasn't kicked a goal yet. And this one's offline for a minor score.
3: Uncontested possessions, 59-34. You can't give a team like Hawthorn that much time and space, and they're lucky to be only 3 goals behind, to be totally honest, because Hawthorn are getting a little bit lazy with too much time and space.
1: Long kick out of defence, almost a mark taken. Chance for McCall of at ground level.

0: He's taken in a beautiful tackle by Weddle. And a ball up will take place right in front of the interchange benches. Tossed up, LaFau. Shoved off it by Scholl. Probably should have been pinged for holding the ball there. Didn't really dispose of that properly. Hawks come away quickly anyway. McCabe, hand pass over the top to Connor McDonald. Kick out the back to the Wizard. He lets it bounce. Can he squeeze it in? Oh, not quite. Cross the face of goal. He'll in fact stay in the right forward pocket. No, it doesn't. Trickles over as Broad sees it over for a boundary throw in. 3-1-19 Hawthorne, 3 behinds Richmond, 16 points the margin. We've played 20 minutes in the opening term.
1: Stoppage inside forward 50 for Hawthorne. What do we make? And LaFau in the ruck, make with front position, can get a little tap out and bring it down. Connor McDonald overruns it. Everyone dives on top of the footy and there'll be another stoppage inside forward 50 for Hawthorne. Broad pulled up from the bottom of the pack. In the Tigers' defence, Brown there as well for Richmond. Nan Curvis comes in to take this next ball up, palms it down. Lewis will pick it up. Hand pass to Choll, who snaps as he's falling to ground. Can't sneak it through. It's touched on the line by Vlosten. Just a minor score for the Hawks. The advantage moves out to 17 points the way of Hawthorne. 20 minutes played in this opening term. 3-2-20 playing Richmond, just the 3 behinds.
0: So Vlosten with the kick-in duties, waltzes into the right-back pocket, gains about 20 metres, then kicks as long as he can. Impey going back with the flight of the ball, got crunched in that contest. Hand pass out wide to Ranto, retreats by hand, works the 1-2 okay. And off to Houghton, who heard the voice, so he got the hands free. And then it's, well, very close to the boundary line. Umpire waves play on, Newcombe kept on going. Long looping handball is excellent to Ginnivan. He just backtracks for a moment, goes back by hand. That was a little ugly to Baylor McDonald, who picks up. Shank inside attacking 50. Well, luck's a fortune. Lands on the chest of Greaves. Don't quite think he's got the journey here. It's going to have to go from 50, 51, 52 by the time he kicks this, if he uses the man on the mark. Instead, he's going to chip. Inside attacking 50. Not the best kick. There was numbers everywhere. Down is Ginnivan, hand pass to McDonald, back into congestion. Brown intercepts for the Tigers. He turns, kicks blindly and goes straight to Hardwick, who switches play off to Battle, who's on the edge of the centre square, on halfway. Hand pass to Impey, who keeps it low, inside attacking 50, overcooked it over everyone's head. Vlosten there to pick up. Now to Prestia. Prestia outside of attacking 50. McAuliffe, not quite the mark. Weddle kept it into after making the spoil. Dances round one. Gets to 51. It's going to come back here, Weddle. Oh. Not quite.
2: He shows no mercy, Weddle, doesn't he? Like, even the tackle, he had a couple of tackles there earlier. He just does not give up in the contest. Star player.
0: 18 points the margin in favour of the Hawks. 22 played opening quarter.
1: Will be brought in by Rechcote, who clears it outside of defensive 50. He's looking for Ralph Smith, who's happy to see it over the boundary line. It'll actually be a lasso free kick coming off one of the Hawks players. And he'll take the free. And the lasso free kick at right half back for Richmond. Gives it everything he's got to put it right down the outer wing in the sunshine. Meek gets a fingertip to it, but can't bring it down to his advantage. It'll be taken by Greaves of the Hawks. Hand passes it into the centre of the MCG to Connor McKenzie. Hand pass to Impey. He was running past it. Has to go back in and does well to soccer it forward. Gets it all the way down to left half forward. Picked up by Cam McKenzie. He hand passes backwards to Meek. Hand pass to Connor McDonald. It's McDonald who'll put Hawthorne inside forward 50. Watson had front position. He was held on to. Penalty against Trezias, and Nick Watson will win the free kick for Hawthorne.
2: Trezias just didn't have to do that. I watched that contest really, really closely. He's outsized of Watson. I get it, he's a little bit nippy, but you just got to stand your ground and be a little bit stronger there and not fall into panic mode. It's just a real unnecessary free kick. You just have to hold his ground, just kind of wedge him, work his hips a bit better.
1: Similar angle to where Watson kicked his first for the day. A little closer in. He shouldn't miss from here. And he makes no mistake. Nick Watson with 2 goals in this opening term. And Hawthorne push out its lead to 24 points, 4-3-27. And Richmond just the 3 behind so far. Nearly 24 minutes played in the opening.

0: term, Hawks ahead by 24.
1: The key stat for me, getting two key stats really ugly, 14 to 30 uncontested marks in favour of the Hawks and 78 to 40 uncontested possessions. 15 to 8 inside 50s in favour of the Hawks. And it's probably lucky Tigers that they haven't given up more inside 50s, because the Hawks are, they're overusing the ball, but they've got time and space to be able to do it. So many hand passes have hit the ground, players have had to run backwards, but because they've been under no physical pressure, they've had time to pick up the footy and go again.
2: Meek with an early jump, then did the work at crown level. Ball's built free at the last moment. Kick inside, attacking 50 from Newcomb into the pocket. Wonderful mark, Josias. That time playing in front of Watson, did beautifully. Switches play to Annan. Looking for a way out. He has Broad short in the pocket. Instead goes longer and flatter towards Vlosten, but Matt Morrison did extremely well to float in and take that mark. Kicks inside to Lewis, who takes the mark. Strong lead, and he'll kick from the right forward pocket. This one a lot harder than his opening couple of shots. He'll start his approach from outside the boundary line. He'll have to kick from about 35, 40 metres out. Already two goals this afternoon for Mitch Lewis, who we spoke about briefly in the pre-match. Plenty talked about his future. But for Hawthorn, their focuses are on him and this kick now. He hits that beautifully. He's feeling it this afternoon, Mitch Lewis. Three opening quarter goals to the Hawthorn spearhead. And five for the Hawks. 5-3-33. Richmond three behinds, 25 played, opening quarter on ABC Sport.
3: Now, he's looking really sharp, Berkey, and so he should, I guess, coming into a pretty inexperienced defence. And the ball's coming in very, very hot, and he's getting a lot of opportunities inside 50. But you just feel like this is probably the game he needs, just to sort of get into really, really good touch going into the back end of the year. But I'll tell you what, his kicking action is the best in the competition. Like, it's like a Rory McIlroy kind of driver off the tee. It just looks so sort of great system, really great routine, and just strikes it so well.
2: Interesting you say that, because I reckon I think he's actually the best golfer in the AFL as well.
3: Off the scratch, something like that.
2: Yeah.
1: Now you know why we weren't quick to entertain your danger game theory.
0: You were right about Mitch Lewis, perhaps a little bit wrong about Richmond being a threat today, Cal, but we'll keep an eye on it.
1: Long way to go.
3: Someone's got to have some personality, you know. Someone's got to throw things out there and, you know, try and, you know, I'm trying to get myself up. I was here until midnight last night and, you know, while I'm babysitting your parents, you know. What's going on, you know? Like, sorry for having a crack.
0: You're just a giver, Cal. We appreciate that at the ABC.
3: No, I'm happy to own it. It might have been a miss. Michael Jordan missed a few.
2: Never know.
0: It's still only the first quarter as the ball is tossed inside forward 50 for Richmond. Then Curvis just paddles it away towards Prestia and it bobbles its way out of bounds for a boundary throw in down to Gemma Bastiani.
4: Yeah, Connor McDonald had to come to the bench and get his right hand looked at. He's just had it taped. Now he's just chatting to his teammate. So he's all good to go, but just a little bit of a right hand concern.
0: Thanks, Gemma. Inside forward 50 for Richmond. It's Nan Curvis who gets in front of Meek. Meek still gets the tap down to find Newcomb, who can just thump the kick, really, outside to centre wing. Although Bolter's sitting there for Richmond. There's still time for the Tigers to get a goal on the board in this first term. He kicks it right into the centre circles of the MCG. Trezise will mark.
2: Gives it to the running Broad, who ran straight into the man on the mark. Had the hand pass back to Trezise, who had enough composure just to release the hand pass. They're coming now back to Broad, who just kicks blindly inside attacking 50. Mansell put one hand at it. Campbell attacked it nicely at ground level. Hooks towards the teeth of goal. It bounces. Oh, Shane Ward, at your heart out. That's bounced at right angles. The leg break over a couple of defenders, but looks like it might have been touched on the way through.
1: Might have been Lynch who touched it.
2: So the umpire's call is a behind here, so there will have to be definitive evidence here to overrule.
1: Mraz.
2: So bounced in the goal square. It was tracking towards the behinds. Now, on that, well, from that angle, you can't really tell. And going from behind the goals this time to try and see if there was any deflection.
0: It does look a little like Mraz's left hand is got something on it, maybe?
2: Can you definitively overrule that? I don't think so. Not on that evidence. As a few supporters' frustrations grow.
1: Give them a goal.
5: They might pay this a goal, I think.
2: Yeah, they're going back to the kick now. So, almost looks like it may be given the all clear.
5: I reckon it was his left thumb. Perez.
0: Left thumb. Ooh.
1: Oh, here we go. Closer one. No. Oh, we're going back to the kick.
5: Ah.
0: Impossible to tell.
1: Oh, was that a
5: force pinky?
0: Oh.
5: Force pinky.
1: We're going back 40 metres from what we're initially looking at. Anyone else?
2: Well, when you ain't got the technology, it's very hard to determine.
0: I don't think that was a definitive announcement either.
1: No. Judging by the
5: boom. It hit Moore's pinky.
2: Umpire's call.
1: Touched.
2: So after all that, we went back to what the umpire told us 2 minutes ago.
5: That was a World Cup drinks break.
2: It was.
0: Yeah. Hydration. Yeah. Than mine.
5: You don't want to mention the sponsor, but...
0: Wow. Okay. So the kick out then comes up from the Hawks, although Mansell can pick it up and put Richmond back inside forward 50. Borasco's crushing through the pack, brings it ground. Down, Campbell's there, he's fighting for it. He's against five Hawks, he can't win out. It's rushed through for a minor score. This one's an obvious one. Hawthorn's lead cut back to 28 points, 30 minutes played in this opening term at the MCG.
1: I think there was three plays in that pack you could have pinged for unrealistic attempt. Lynch, certainly. Brass, potentially. None of them touched it.
2: Sicily with a long kick out of defence. Moore wins the free kick in the marking contest. Goes quickly to D'Ambrosio. They're already up to the wing. D'Ambrosio to Ginnivan. Back to D'Ambrosio. And now to Impey, who kicks inside. Attacking 50. Lewis almost had it again. It is a free kick, though. And Mitch Lewis will line up for goal number 4 in the opening term.
1: Gee whiz, it is very easy to get a free kick as a forward these days, Cal. You could have kicked a ton.
5: Hence, just a good player out of luck, Berkey, as I put it. But
1: right player, wrong time, mate. He's out of been out there at the moment.
5: Would have thrived in the 90s. But anyway.
2: In comes Mitch Lewis. What an opening quarter it's been for him. He's been seeing them well this afternoon, Mitch Lewis. Left forward pocket, 40 metres out. Kicks low and misses this one to the left-hand side. Throws his head back in frustration. His first blemish of the afternoon. 3-1 in that opening term for Mitch Lewis. 5-4-34 the Hawks. 5 behinds Richmond. Goal kickers obviously all on the Hawthorn side. As I mentioned, 3 to Lewis and 2 to Nick Watson.
0: So Richmond go scoreless, goalless rather, in that first term. Hawthorn making an early break of 29 points, which leaves Adam Uzay with a fair bit to think about at quarter time. It is Hawthorn 5-4-34 ahead of Richmond, just the 5 behinds. This is Sunday afternoon footy on ABC Sport.
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0: D'Ambrosio hand passes it across to Impey, hand pass to Ginnivan, who has plenty of time to stop, spin around, steady, and then take his kick, dabbing it into the forward 50 where Watson's on the lead. Watson back, kick from 40 metres out, a 45-degree angle. Woods the kick towards goal. It celebrates the opener for Hawthorn. Meek, he takes it, hand passes it to D'Ambrosio. Quick hand pass away to Ward. And he can move the ball right down the outer wing of the ground. Finds Connor McDonald, who spears a pass inside forward 50. Lewis takes it down low. Mitch Lewis, the 27-year-old, from 48 metres out. That is a good-looking kick. And he sent it home.
2: Ball tossed in. LaFau. Hand pass to Taranto. Had a fumble. Ginnivan got out of the tackle. Hand pass to Ward's Greaves. Spun out of a tackle. Morrison got out of two. Hand pass to Lewis, who snapped his second. Hot start here for the Hawks. To Annan, looking for a way out. He has broad short in the pocket. Instead goes longer and flatter towards Vlosten, but Matt Morrison did extremely well to float in and take that mark. Kicks inside to

0: Lewis who takes the mark. He hits that beautifully. He's feeling it this afternoon, Mitch Lewis. Three opening quarter goals to the Hawthorn Spearhead.
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3: It's Hawthorn ahead by 29 points at the quarter time break. 5-4, 34 the Hawks. Richmond just the five behinds in this opening term. When these two sides last played in round 8, 2025, Richmond went goalless in the opening term again. They kicked 2 goals, 4 across the first half, and Hawthorn won by 65 points. So we'll see where we're headed today. There's a lot that could still happen as Adam Uzé addresses his team at the quarter-time huddle. Lauren Borden and Andrew Mays are calling the action here at the MCG. Cal Sinclair, Nathan Burke, your experts. Gemma Bastiani's down on the boundary for us. We'll get her to keep an eye on Seth Campbell, who looked like he pulled up a little bit sore on his ankle in the very, very late stages of that opening term. 0437 774 774. Thanks for your text coming through. A text coming through from Derek saying, where's Kalshadir at the moment? So obviously a hard forward line to break into. He has been playing VFL. Cal, I'm not sure if you've had any chance to see him in the VFL.
4: Yeah, I have a little bit. Look, he's just one of those sort of in-between players at the moment. And there's one for every club, particularly in the forward stocks, that tends to probably have consistent performances at VFL level and really just has to buy their time. He comes in, and when he comes in, he actually makes an impact. But problem is, they've already got Gunston, Lewis and Chole. It's probably just an unfortunate person that he probably can't play all four of them in that forward line. As long as they're healthy, when he does come into AFL level, he probably has to go above his actual ability to probably keep in the side. So probably one to watch at the end of the year to see if he's... I'm not sure of his contract status, to see if whether or not he gets an opportunity somewhere else. He'd get a game in most other AFL teams. You see, definitely a bottom eight team. He'd probably definitely fall into a team. Yeah.
3: No, definitely a consideration. We mentioned Mitch Lewis pregame, and Ben King comes down from the Gold Coast. There's obviously a few permutations there about the forward line of Hawthorn. It is Richmond's seventh goalless quarter of the season and the third time it's been an opening quarter that's been goalless for the year. So there is a text coming through from Brett in Wangaratta. But your thoughts on Adam Uzé and what he can do at this position in the game, and I guess probably from Brett, who's looking ahead too about the season and the years to come for Adam Uzé. But looking at wins and losses, there's less this year than what they had last year.
5: Look, clearance, they're going okay. It's 7-8 in favour of the Hawks. The Hawks have scored from clearances a few times. So they need to actually get close to their Hawthorn opponents and cut down the uncontested possessions, obviously, but also create more examples where they can have a stoppage and win it. If they're 50-50 of winning a stoppage or not, at least it allows their defenders to get into shape. It allows their forwards to get into shape. And if they're 50-50, well, you know, at least the ball's going your way. But at the moment, they're not getting close enough or scrapping enough to cause those stoppages.
4: I actually think, Berkey, the Hawks have actually wasted a number of opportunities. I reckon their disposal, particularly by hand, has been pretty ordinary. But what they have got, there's not enough pressure on them. They're able to rectify and make 2 or 3 errors at times and still find a mark ahead of the ball. So if you're Adam Uzé, you're probably sitting there going, guys, can we have some sort of identity or pressure or even just some physicality so that if they are going to make a mistake, then we're going to try and actually hurt them. At the very, very least, cause a stoppage or just don't make it so easy. But at the moment, there's a lot of guys from Hawks just running in waves. And,
5: they've had 64 kicks, 54 handballs. And that's too close a ratio. But they're able to do it because they have time and space.
3: Hawthorn ahead by 29 points as the second quarter gets underway. Lawler does the tackling on Ward and wraps him up in the centre square. We'll have a ball up. Mancurvis and Meek both get a hand to it. Taranto is able to rove it, take it, just puts a kick hurriedly inside forward 50. Imp is there to clean it up for Hawthorn. Chips to Ward, centre half back. He can move it right through the centre of the MCG and finds Connor McDonald, who marks. And then we'll move it on quickly by hand passing it to Ward, who runs across to his right. Inside 50 is where he'll send it. Gunson had a good position. Broad got in front of it, was able to tap it away. It only goes as far as Meek, though. Hand passes it to Ginnivan. Hand passes outside of attacking 50 for Hawthorn to Hardwick, who sets it up into the right forward pocket, looking for more. Watson's just able to keep it in. Hand passes

0: more. He gets tackled by a couple of Tigers. Umpire calls play on. Nankervis clears for Richmond.
1: And good presentation from Lafau, who takes it on his chest in the sun. Kick is okay to Short as well, who's at left half back. He pulls the kick last minute around the wing. Good mark taken over the top there by Ralph Smith. Thought about going short inside. Instead, he's going to kick this inside 50. It's a long, high ball. Can they get numbers forward? Oh, almost Houghton. Robed there by Sisley. Off to Connor McDonald. His hand pass is knocked down. Almost a chance again for Houghton. He almost gets the hand pass out. It's pulled back through his legs, and he tries again, Houghton. Third or fourth involvement in that passage, and wins a ball up at the top of the goal square. Good intensity from the young man.
2: I like what Ralph Smith did there. Just didn't muck around with it. Got the ball 15 metres out and now allows his small players a chance to get a goal.
1: Lawler bursting through. His hand pass just missed the target, as did Hawthorne. Now a chance on top of the square, hitting the fat side of the footy, was Mansell all the way to the behind line. It's rushed through for yet another behind. That's now six for Richmond. 5-4-34 the Hawks. 2 minutes played, second turn.
2: He's got to do better than that, Mansell. He had time and space, chucked on his left and pretty much went straight up and down. That's got to be a goal. Starting the second quarter with a goal, do a lot for their enthusiasm.
0: James Sisley, long kick outside of defence. Hardwick marks ahead of Retchko. He's about 70 metres out from defensive goal. Has plenty of time to run to his left, then run to his right before he just chips it forward to Jack Ginnivan. He'll dab it 15 metres further ahead of him. Harry Morrison can mark. Centre wing puts the pass towards Ward, who's worked hard today and covered plenty of ground. Takes the mark, hand passes it to Ginnivan, who's screaming at him from right half forward. His kick is no good inside forward 50. Prestia nearly picked it off. Gunston did well to get there, take it. Hand pass it towards Newcomb, whose hand pass is a turnover. Retchko takes it for the Tigers. Prestia and hand passes to Prestia. He puts it long down the outer wing. Lynch is outnumbered 3-on-1, and Barras did well. Ahead of Lynch, and Barras wins it for Hawthorne.
3: Well, he had 3v1 there, Lynch, so he had to make a contest, but regardless, there's a structural problem. He's going to have to compete pretty hard against three. It'd be tough to win.
1: Kicks into the middle to Impey, who goes short to Connor McDonald. Connor McDonald to Bailey McDonald. Now Impey has it. He kicks out wider to left half forward. Now Moore kicks inside 50. Low darting ball, and nice mark by Gunston. Just expertly nudged his opponent out of the way. Timing was perfect. Body work was perfect. And he takes the mark 45 metres out. And he'll have to kick this about 10 metres inside the boundary.
2: When you've got an 18-person zone in front of the football, you shouldn't be having a one-on-one marking contest. What Richmond do is they go stand and guard space, all equidistant apart, but none of them actually move or shift or get across and help each other.
1: Gunston from 45 hits this pretty well. It's just to the left, though, for one behind. So one behind apiece in this second term. Margin back to 29 points in favour of the Hawks.
0: 0437774774. We've got a text coming in from Luca. Cal, you seem more relaxed with Berkey today than you do with Mick Malthouse last night.
3: Right, okay, well, fair enough, but it's hard to be intimidated by Berkey when you see him walking around with poodles at Mentone Beach, you know?
1: Little ones or big ones?
2: Yeah, no, little ones.
3: With vests on?
2: With vests on. They were cold.
1: Berkey or the dog?
2: Both. They were cold. Little Frankie and Monty had their little chilly coats on.
3: Berkey and Piccolo?
2: Yep.
3: I can't talk. I've got a griddle with me, so...
0: Tossed in. Newcomb takes it. Just kicks all the way for home. It's offline and through for a minor score. That's 30 points back at the advantage of Hawthorne. 5 minutes played in this second term. Gemma Bastiani on the boundary.
4: Yeah, Seth Campbell's back out on the field. He tweaked his ankle, as you said, Loz. Spent the whole quarter-time break with doctors getting it looked at and then did a few run-throughs. So he's back out on the field.
0: Thanks, Gemma. Hawthorne ahead by 30.
1: Kicking is good to Brown, who goes long outside of defensive 50. Hardwick did well to intercept. Didn't take the mark, but won the footy to an advantage of a teammate. Newcomb kicks inside 50. Gunston dropped that surely. Yes, he did. And the umpire comes in for a ball up. Probably should have swallowed that, Jack Gunston.
2: And that was the worry for the Hawks in that first quarter. Gunston wasn't sighted, but he's making up for it so far in the

0: Second.
1: Ginnivan trying to shark that tap. He's wrapped up immediately. Another stoppage to take place. 40 out directly in front. Umpire wastes no time. Tosses it up. Watson's around there. Umpire fell over or had a collision. Now out to Gunston. High snap around the body. This will land about 10 metres out directly in front. Lewis! Didn't really look like he was going to take that till the very last second. And Mitch Lewis will go back to kick his fourth from the top of the square.
2: Well, he was probably the least likely to mark that one because he was facing with the ball coming over his right shoulder and everyone else was coming at the ball, but Tigers players just lost it.
1: Lewis with three, now he has four. And they are putting a gap here on Richmond, the Hawks. 6-6-42 now. Six behinds, and the margin is six straight goals.
3: Well, if you had a Muzo, that's just an absolute coach killer. Like, no one should be taking a mark from that situation there. I think there was three Richmond defenders. Like, someone's got to actually make an impact and put that ball to ground. And essentially, you could argue it's almost an uncontested mark.
1: Yeah.
3: And they're always really hard to judge, those sort of high floaters, and probably had a little bit of luck go his way, but he's stuck. But he's having a real complete game. Midfield's coming at the footy. He's taken a few marks high up the ground. He's now got a contested mark there inside 50, so he's having a great game.
4: Three goals in the first quarter, and now the opening goal of the second term for Mitch Lewis. From the middle, McKenzie takes it. He hand-busts it to Watson, who's brought down the tackle. And then has a few words to say to Nan Curvis afterwards as well. It's coming with the footy, though, for Richmond. Just thumps it to a pack that'll be forming inside forward 50. Players everywhere. Lynch brings it to ground. Ralph Smith's there to take it. Hand passes it away. Barassi's there to clean it up for Hawthorne. Hand pass to Morrison. Hand pass to Ward. He flicks it to Impey in the left back pocket. And Impey will curl the footy all the way to half back where Lewis came in. Watson was there as well. In the end, they spoiled each other a little. Trezise will pick it up for the Tigers. Put them back inside attacking 50. It bounces and then Impey's there to clean it up again. Chucks it on his boot, gets it all the way to half back for the Hawks. Press serial mark for the Tigers. Doesn't waste time, chips it inside forward 50. Retchko on the end of it for Richmond marks.
2: Yeah, good skills by Press here there. Stood under the high ball and didn't waste any time off one step. Didn't allow the Hawthorne defenders to reset or the midfielders to get down there and found his teammate. Oh, I reckon probably kicking from just on 40 dead in front.
4: Had an opportunity in the first quarter. Patrick Retchko to kick his first AFL goal. This one is from straight in front. It is his first goal in AFL footy. It's Richmond's first goal of the afternoon, coming at the 8-minute mark of the second term. The Tigers have got a major on the board off the boot of Patrick Retchko. Richmond 1-6-12, Hawthorne 6-6-42. It's still a 30-point break the way of the Hawks. 9 minutes gone in the second term.
3: Still think this game could probably be a bigger margin than what it currently is at the moment. And either way, they're just probably making it hard for themselves. Even just that last passage of play, they're probably the first time they've sort of gone inside 50 in a real clean manner. I'm not even sure that might have even been their first mark inside 50 for the game. But either way, great to see the young man take his opportunity in front of goal. You never forget those moments.
1: Nice to see it duly celebrated as well. Back in the middle, Meek turns tackler at ground level. McKenzie tried to rip it out. Couldn't do so. We'll have a ball up. Downstairs, Gemma.
5: Yeah, just a nice moment after that goal was kicked as well. It was Kai Annans that actually let everyone know that it was his first goal and for everyone to get around him. So Annans, who came in the mid-season draft, knows his teammates pretty well, but was with him at Geelong prior to that.
1: Yeah, lovely moment. Now Bailey McDonald for the Hawks. Loops the hand pass across half-back to Hardwick. Out further still to Mraz, although turnover ball here. Hand pass comes the way of Houghton. Fast feet. And he's taken over the boundary line and out of bounds. We'll have a throw in at left half forward here for Richmond. Richco's first of the afternoon, as Loz mentioned, was Richmond's first, coming 8 minutes into the second quarter. Now they're back into attack again. Toss back into play. Nan Curvis. Oh, big don't argue. That was excellent. Hand passed out wide. Short kick is okay as well to LaFau, who takes it on his chest. Left forward pocket in front of Sicily. And he can go and try and kick his first of the

0: afternoon and make it two in a row for the Tigers.
1: Well, clearance-wise, again, they're going okay. It's 11 all out of the clearances. And so it just goes to show that, okay, how do we want to play this game? Let's clog it up. Let's have those clearances because we're 50% chance of winning it and maybe getting a shot at goal.
0: LaFoul from the pocket. Oh, if you don't mind. Great celebration as well. Two in a row for the Tigers. 2-6-18 Richmond. 6-6-42 the Hawks. 11 played, second turn.
2: The last two goals from Richmond have come from just lowering their eyes. Now, that last kick going inside 50, could argue there was a little bit of luck. But you got guys like Barras, Battle and Sicily. They want that long ball sort of coming in. They know how to read it. They're the best in the competition at it. If they can, and I probably suspect they're not quite there yet, if they can sort of adjust it, when they do get the ball, show a little bit more patience and care at the football, try and lower the eyes and actually get someone coming at the kicker, that might be a little way to sort of, I guess, wrestle back some ascendancy to sort of get on the scoreboard a bit better than what they did in the first part of this game.
3: Hawthorn ahead by 4 goals. Back in the middle, there's LaFoul, who rises up against Chole and takes it out of the ruck himself. He gets tackled, and that'll be holding the footy against LaFoul. Abior Chole wins it for Hawthorn. Centre of the MCG just chips it forward towards Cam McKenzie, who marks it, and then will dart the kick inside forward 50. No mark will be able to be taken by Gunson. Slipped through his fingertips, came down to Ginnivan. And Broad made sure Ginnivan couldn't go any further forward, and we'll have a ball up inside forward 50 for Hawthorn. Ahead by 24 points, 12 minutes played in the second.
0: Tossed up. No ruckman got to it. Broad at ground level, pushed off it by Chole. He goes back in for seconds, tries to knock it to space. Couldn't do so. Kick smothered. We'll have another ball in. Left forward pocket here for the Hawks. Banks on that occasion, trying to come out. And clearly immediate danger zone, but it is still down here. Danger times for the Tigers. Toss back into play. LaFoul won it down to Newcombe. Shrug one tackle, not the second. And LaFoul nailed him beautifully. So he gets to his feet. And the goal kicker, having a bit of a spell in the ruck, will try and rebound from defensive 50.
3: Oh, a kick's a shocker as he tries to put it out towards Broad, who goes and collects it. In the left back pocket, he's got Greaves coming after him to put on some pressure. And Broad's exiting kick is no good. He turns it over, and McCabe will mark for Hawthorn. So that all started after an average kick from LaFoul that put Broad under pressure, and his kick's a turnover. McCabe marks probably 50 metres out from goal.
1: Well, there's an old rule that you don't compound one mistake by making another. So Broad just says, okay, you haven't given me time and space. I'm now going to get this ball as far as I can outside 50 rather than trying to invent something, because now the ball's coming straight back.
3: So McCabe from 52 metres out might go all the way himself. That is a sensational effort from Will McCabe. Backed himself, gets the goal, makes Richmond pay. Hawthorn ahead by 5 straight kicks again. 7-6-48 the Hawks. The Tigers 2-6-18. 14 minutes played in the second.
2: I'll tell you what, it was a cracking kick from about 55 metres out, but Jack Gunston made a very, very good lead. Did not give up on his lead at all, and I reckon he probably would have said to him, mate, you better kick this or at least put this to the top of the goal square to give ourselves opportunity. But either way, he backed himself. I'm just watching the footage of Sam Mitchell as well. I think even he had a look at the replay and got a little bit of a shock, but a cracking kick.
0: Yeah, and it's sailed into the front row too, which is 10 metres behind the goal line. So he's kicked that 60. Chole leaps high, rides it beautifully in the ruck, and then kicks long inside attacking 50. Can it get out of back? It did, almost into the path of McCabe. Now a chance for Lewis. Shrugs one, goes to snap, didn't quite make the distance. Off, or out of mid-air rather. The shot comes towards Battle, it is. He's doing a little bit of work up forward and snaps on his left like he does it every day of the week.
2: Trying to work out how he got down there.
0: Yeah.
2: Actually,
0: I was very confused to see him so high up the ground. And then nonchalantly kicked his first for the afternoon. It's now 8 for Hawthorn. 8-6-54. The Tigers 2-6-18. 15 and a half played in the

0: possessed of the footy. That'll be a free kick for Ward. And it'll be coming back. Ginnivan almost took advantage. But Ward will take it back. Just forward of the centre circles of the MCG. A couple of quick goals within a minute for Hawthorn. Has put him back out by 36 points. He gets the footy back, Ward, after sharing it with McKenzie. And then inside 50, he sends it. He sees none other than Mitch Lewis on the lead. And Mitch Lewis, with the safe hands that he's had today, holds on to the mark.
1: Again, the Hawks just overdo the handball a little bit, muck themselves up, get in a little bit of trouble. But because they're under no immediate pressure, Ward can still just run around and lace out Mitch Lewis.
0: Mitch Lewis coming in now. He is directly in front of goal. He'll kick from about 35 metres out for Hawthorn. Just dabs this one towards the goal. Makes it look easy. And he's put through his fifth. It's only the second quarter, and Mitch Lewis has 5 goals already. Hawthorn's lead is 42 points, 9-6-60. Richmond 2-6-18. 17 minutes played in the second. It's a big lead that Hawthorn already has.
2: So what I like about the Hawthorn forwards, and yes, they're playing against Richmond today, but they all lead at the footy, and they just got this such great connection with their midfielders, but they all just don't give up on their leads. And I just remember watching Carlton and Collingwood last night, like their forward lines just don't have that. Even when their best players are playing, like Harry Mackay, like no one really has that forward craft. So I think it's Andrew Hickmon is the forwards coach there at Hawthorn, so he must have them absolutely humming. But I just love the way that they play a real traditional craft forward style of football.
3: 5 for Mitch Lewis. He's only kicked 6 once in his career, which was well over a 100-point win against West Coast down at York Park a couple of years ago. So he's enjoying a day out in the sun here at the MCG. How many can he get from the middle? Kick comes towards the wing for the Hawks. D'Ambrosio just paddled in front of himself. Controlled the ball beautifully and then put it lace out. Greaves dropped what he should have taken. Is it a free kick in the back? Yes. And Greaves will receive the free kick. Meter inside the boundary in front of the interchange benches.
1: No need for Vlosten to do that. He dropped the mark. Now you push him in the back and Mitch Lewis is now going to have another shot for goal.
3: Short to D'Ambrosio. Put it on the plate for Lewis. Took a very strong mark. And this will take his absolute best. He's taken the mark 45 out from goal. And he'll start his approach almost on the boundary line, left forward pocket.
1: Just going back to Vlosten, mate, you are one of the most experienced players out there on this broad previously. Tries to invent something and McCabe kicks a goal. Vlosten pushes somebody in the back unnecessarily. Mitch Lewis lines up for goal. Not blaming the young blokes here for Tigers. Senior blokes, you've got to pull your socks up.
3: Mitch Lewis for 6. It's to the left. One behind. But he is in for a good day. 9-7-61. Plays 2-6-18. 20 played second term.
0: Tom Brown chips it to Rechcote in the right back pocket. His first goal a little earlier on in this term. First goal in AFL footy. Kicks it right down the wing and Meek just charges in and takes the mark for Hawthorn. He wants to pop it out towards Impey, who has to do some work to mark it. But in the end, easily holds on to it, chips it out to Hardwick, who's in the centre of the MCG. Darts the pass down to Connor McDonald, hand passes it to Impey. 55 metres out, barely off a step. Jarman Impey with a spectacular goal for Hawthorn. They've had a couple today. And Jarman Impey gets in on the action. He's been threatening along halfback. And now he's got a goal. And Hawthorn's lead is 49 points. That's their 10th goal of the match so far. 10-7-67. Richmond 2-6-18. 21 minutes played in the second quarter.
2: They've got to be better, Richmond, at reading that handball receive. They might not hit the first one, but there'll always be a second guy coming through. And it just feels as though when they get past halfway, even in slow play, they look for it every single time. It's not actually that hard to stop. Don't fall back, Richmond. I get it. The pressure is on. But I guess you've got to come. Someone has to come and press and try and stop that kick coming inside 50 with pace. Make them force them back. Slow them down.
3: Kick 2 in a row, Richmond. Since then in this second term, the Hawks have kicked 4 in the last 7 minutes.

0: And they're going forward again through Big Lloyd Meek, who tumbles a kick inside attacking 50. Lewis is there on his left, no way from 40. And good mark taken by Annan. Mark all free kick.
1: Free kick four.
0: Take your pick.
2: Don't know, but Lewis should have handballed that ball to D'Ambrosio, who's running past on his left.
0: So,
1: smells a bag, Berkey.
2: He does. Typical greedy big fella.
0: Long kick out of there, and mark taken by Nankervis. Nankervis, a right half back for Richmond. Takes a couple of steps, then kicks up towards the wing. LaFau attacked that nicely. Didn't take the mark. McAuliffe at ground level. Hand pass to Prestia. Checked his kick inside 50. It's a 2-on-1 here. Hawks with the numbers, and the one and the two rather win out. With Morrison, he places it in front of Moore, still inside defensive 50. This kick is the important one, and coming out strongly was Lewis, spun in the air as he dropped the footy in the end. Hand pass back into the middle, and Impey has it, running again, takes a bounce, switches play, left half forward, pops it in front of Connor McDonald, who's got all the time in the world, 55 from goal, puts it in front of Watson, wasn't the best kick, a bit of fancy footwork, turns his opponent inside out, the Wizard. Had a bit of a fumble at the last moment, then should be done for holding the ball. He's not.
1: How's the change of direction, Berkey? It's just...
2: Yep.
0: Ball up left forward pocket. Should have been holding the ball. Now that's out of play on the full. This is going to be a Hawthorn free kick, and the Wizard might end up with it after all.
2: No. Nope. No, having a chat about it.
0: We're having a conversation.
1: Drinks break.
0: Now, both ruckmen went at that. Whoever had the last touch, it should be against, because it went out of bounds on the full. So it is on the full from the ruck contest.
1: The Wiz, Natchal, or Meeky.
2: Yep. Then they're giving
0: it's going to Meek. Wiz is a bit stiff there because he was standing right next to it when it went over, but he's... Oh, no, it is going to go to the Wizard.
1: He didn't leave that spot, the Wiz. he just thought, I'm hanging around. Just until, you just never know.
0: This will be no good for the Richmond fans who were pleading for holding the ball. The Wizard comes in and hits the post. Perhaps the footy gods having the last laugh. How does Nankervis get that so wrong, though? For an experienced ruckman to be so close to the boundary line and fist it 3 metres over out of bounds on the full, concede the free kick.
1: Small guys never make mistakes, Mosey.
0: 10-8-68. 2-6-18, the Tigers.
3: Trezise with the kick in for Richmond. Gets it down the wing. Brown will pick it up. Hand pass to Retchko. Hand passes back to Campbell. A little bit of footwork to move it back to Retchko. He's in some trouble here. He's got Hawks coming at him.
1: Kick.
3: In the end, just kicks it right down to Cumming, who marks half a metre in from the boundary line. In front of the Richmond bench. He moves it inboard towards Taranto. Is that a good month for the Tigers? Has the footy at right half back. A little indecisive of where to go. So we'll go long down the wing. Here's Retchko, who's moved. He almost left it for Mansell, but we'll get the free kick anyway, being infringed upon against Mraz. Retchko's kick. He was looking for Tom Brown, but Connor McDonald saw where that was going all day long. He hand passes it across to the Wizard. Nick Watson takes a bounce, just hacks the kick towards goal. A bounce. That is through. That is magical from Nick Watson. He put it on his boot, and it almost no one else could have finished that off except Nick Watson. It goes through for a goal, gets the right bounce, and that's three for Nick Watson on his return game from a hamstring injury. He's up to 42 for the season. Hawthorn's lead is out to 56 points. 11-8-74, Richmond 2-6-18. 25 minutes played in the second.
2: You can talk about his goal, but what I love is blokes who get the footy and run, and they run fast.
1: Back himself.
2: Just back in there. He knew what he was doing right from when he got the ball up here on the wing. But just looking at the difference in the two zones, Hawthorn's zone, I reckon the players are probably 15 metres apart, and they go with the guy who's going to get the short one. Richmond's 20-25 at least. Too many holes.
0: Back in the middle, D'Ambrosio just waited for it, and then hand passes to Connor McDonald. Squeezed out a beautiful hand pass to Moore. Now kicks inside 50 to Chol over his head. And Bolter takes the relieving mark. Not a relieving kick, though. Kicks it out of bounds on the full. No need for a lasso there. That was on the full by a metre.
1: He's having a tough day, Bolter. He's on Mitch Lewis, and they've taken him off and sent him to Chol. So
0: Ball currently stuck on the Perspex roof near the interchange benches. I thought Jem was going to be called into action there downstairs.
2: Good on stat, Jem.
3: There are so many children here that wanted it more than I did.
0: So, long kick from Weddle, inside attacking 50. It's high. Annan with a good decisive spoil over the top and kills the contest. It'll be a ball in left forward pocket here for the Tigers, for the Hawks, rather, who are enjoying a good second term. As I mentioned, since those two in a row, it's been five straight goals for Hawthorn to open up a 56-point margin.
2: Could have equaled Tom Lynch with one handball. Jem?
4: Yep. So Taranto takes it, clears it out of defensive 50. Battle goes in after it.
5: Two
4: Lynch
5: handballs.
4: Picks it up, gets it, fires off a hand pass. It goes right to
5: three handballs.
4: Back to Lynch. He's got it. This time he finds a teammate in Prestia with his hand pass, and Prestia's turn to turn it over. He gives it straight to Ginnivan, centre of the G, hand passes it across to Newcomb, who switches it across to the Shane Warne stand side of the MCG. McCabe takes it, collects, and hand passes back to Morrison. Hand passes it across to Moore. Still at centre wing, out of sight of the ground. Another hand pass across to Ginnivan. And Moore might get a free kick here. Umpire will call play on. Ginnivan's got the footy. He kicks towards Watson. Rises up. Doesn't take the mark. Might have been taken high by Trezise. Umpire says play on. Broad goes into tackle. Ball spills out. Connor McDonald's there. He picks it up for Hawthorn. He hand passes it away. It's Bolter that cleans it up and collects for Richmond and gets it as far away as he can outside defensive 50. But Hardwick's there to pick it up for the Hawks. Hand pass to Ginnivan. Hand pass to Moore. He just dabs the kick inside forward 50. And Connor McDonald will mark. And Connor McDonald can slow things down now.
5: Why was that not a free kick to Watson?
2: Which one? The holding after he got rid of it?
5: Both. I'm trying to understand. I get the crowd got in the umpire's head then.
0: Yeah, I'm with you. Should have been a free.
4: So Connor McDonald will have it now for Hawthorn. Have to kick from about 52 metres out. The Hawks already 56 points ahead of Richmond. Connor McDonald's kick will go across the face. It'll fall short and be punched through for a minor score for Hawthorn. It means the Hawks are now out by 57 points, 28 minutes played in the second term here on a beautiful day at the MCG.
0: Ball to be brought back into play by Vlosten.
2: Inside 50 is really blowing out now, 36 to 18 in favour of the Hawks.
0: Long kick from Vlosten. Didn't have much to go to. Meek, he's spoiled. Battle at ground level. Hand pass to MP. Dodgy one going back towards Hardwick, but he ran support. Then kicks into the middle, MP, after he worked the 1-2. Off to Moore, to Weddle. Thought about going back to Moore. He does by hand. Now on the wing. Moore pulled the kick short to McDonald. Dropped by him. Numbers at ground level, though, with the Tigers. Can they get this ball out towards Houghton? Not quite. Umpire circles. Threatened to pay holding the ball, but instead crosses himself. We'll have a ball up. 70 from goal. Hawthorn into attack again, 11-9-75, plays 2-6-18, 30 minutes played, second term. Nankervis tried to bust through a couple of tackles, held to him no prior. Another ball up will take place right half forward here for the Hawks.
4: Nankervis palms it out, he was looking for short. Morrison got ahead of him and wins it for Richmond. Hand passes it to Ward, a little chip kick to Connor McDonald. He's marked 52 metres out from goal, he wants to dab it towards Gunston in the forward pocket. But it's punched over and it'll be a throw-in inside forward 50 for Hawthorn. Kicked 6-2 in this second term. To be ahead by 57 points as we near the main break of this round 19 clash, the first of three games of AFL across the afternoon. Short comes in desperately trying to gain control of the footy. Ball spills out of attacking 50. Of Hawthorn's attacking 50. Picked up by Houghton, who hand passes it away. Green just sockers it forward, but Hardwick's there sitting back to collect for the Hawthorn defence. Chips it towards Impey, and he'll mark back edge of the square. Flares it out wide to Ginnivan, who's in all sorts of space and can do what he likes. Will chip it down towards Newcomb. Centre-half forward marks. Right ahead of Loston. He can spot up a target inside forward 50, and it's Nick Watson leading forward. Takes a leap and takes the mark.
2: Just looking at Vlosten and Taranto here, both of them turn around. As soon as Watson takes the mark, they throw their hands up in the air. They're going, what's going on here? Who's on him? And what's going on over there? And There's just a lot of exasperation.

0: Frustrated Richmond footballers out there who just don't know what to do to stop this onslaught.
1: Nick Watson's been part of the onslaught with three goals already this afternoon, 40 metres out from the sticks. Nick Watson's got four. And there's a couple of Hawks players out there who can sniff a bag of goals today. Watson's got four. Mitch Lewis is currently sitting on five goals for the Hawks. And Hawthorn ahead by 63 points. Still about 30 seconds or so away from halftime. 12-9-81, Hawthorn Richmond 2-6-18. 32 minutes ticked over in the second term.
2: I don't know what I'm saying yet, but probably the senior players from Richmond are just a bit... I don't know what the word is. It's not that they're disinterested. It's just for like they're just a bit disheartened maybe at the moment. Probably coming from a club a couple of years ago that was just so sort of powerful to now just sort of having a massive, I guess, recycling of players that are coming in and they're just so inexperienced.
3: Back in the middle. Margin out to 63 points. Kick inside 50 here. Or Weddle snudged his player underneath the ball expertly and takes the relieving mark inside defensive 50. Called to play on. Takes one bounce. Thought about a second. Instead goes low. Piercing ball to the outer side. Ooh, almost out again there, the Hawks, as Moore had worked very hard to get into space out the back. They would have been inside 50 in a flash. But that brings to a halt what is going to be a long afternoon, you feel, for Richmond supporters. 12-9-81, Hawthorn. Richmond 2-6-18 at halftime. Goal kickers for the Tigers. Rechko with his first goal in AFL footy and LaFau in that second term. Meanwhile, for Hawthorn, 5 to Lewis, 4 to Watson. Singles to Wimpy, Battle and McKay.
1: Hard to believe it's 5 to Lewis and 4 to Nick Watson, and we've just ticked over to half time. So could be a big day for the Hawthorn forwards out there. Of course, they've got the draw, so they've got that 2-point buffer when it comes to percentage, obviously always helpful, but they do have that extra 2-point buffer. The win today will put them 2 points behind Sydney in second position. It is Hawthorn 12-9-81 ahead of Richmond 2-6-18. Kicked 7 goals to 2 in that second term, Berkey and Cal, and really made a break for it.
4: Yeah, they did, and they just dominated pretty much every aspect. And clearances, they end up 18-15, so Tigers weren't too bad there, but look at the possessions, 228 to 138, and Richmond's kicking efficiency is only at 64%. Uncontested marks, 27-57, but the uncontested possessions, 157 to 73. So they're 80-odd uncontested possessions ahead of the Tigers, and it purely and simply comes down to, okay, Richmond are saying, let's just zone, let's sort of park the bus to a degree, but they're not doing it in an attacking fashion, in that I'm going to move out onto the guy who's dangerous, and then somebody else can fill the hole behind me. And then if somebody else is dangerous, well, I'm going to move out to him before the ball comes and someone else can shift that zone. They're basically going back and going, well, this is my piece of grass. The ball comes in here. Well, then, you know, I'll get involved. So there's no dynamism in the actual zone that they're playing. So it's definitely not working. So Adam Uze says, radio, let's get that right. Let's fix that. And here's how we can fix it. Or you say, you know what? No, we're just going to go one-on-one. You know, pick up your player, get close to your player. As soon as your player isn't dangerous, get over and help your teammate. And let's see how we play that way, because the way we're playing at the moment is just not working, and it's not going to work. I don't think they understand what to do. It's not the case that they don't want to do, they just don't understand what to do. But as for the Hawks, they're having a field day. I'm watching blokes like Ginnivan run around. He's had 12 possessions, but no one's near him.
1: Yep.
4: None of them are under pressure. He just trots up to a contest and stands 5 metres away from it and gets a handball receive and just stands there and handballs the ball off to someone else or switches the ball from one side of the ground to the other, and there he is standing out by himself. And he's not the only one. McDonald and Impey and Battle and all those guys, they're doing exactly the same thing. And the one thing, if I'm a Tigers player or a Tigers supporter, I just don't want to be easy to play against. Just be hard to play against. Today, they're not hard to play against. The Hawthorn are doing this easy.
2: If you look at the statistics of, like, the tackles, right, which is a good measure of, I guess, effort and intensity. It's 27-26, so you probably think, okay, that's in favour of Hawthorn. But Hawthorn's had a ton of the football, so you don't actually expect them to have a high tackle count. But 26 tackles in a half of footy when you're really a second of the ball every single time, like, you really should be having a little bit more physicality on the contest than what they are. So the biggest issue they've got is, how do they actually stop Hawthorn's ball movement? The biggest issue I've seen with how they're moving the ball is the Hawks are getting so many marks in that kind of gold zone. When I say gold zone, that's sort of 50 to 80 metres out. And they're doing it with ease. Like, they've got so much time and space to, I guess, make that decision. Like, you're seeing Hawthorn make two or three leads. They're not getting used. They're like, yep, okay, then we'll use the third or fourth one. So there's some real concerns there. A lot of their players actually just aren't getting their hands on the football. Like, Tim Taranto is leading with 13 touches, but he's going at 57% kick efficiency. You haven't really seen much of an impact from him. You know, Nan Curvis is probably trying his best in the ruck, but he's only had the 6 touches. Vlosten, I think, has been pretty disappointing with only 4. But they just aren't a connected team. I feel a little bit actually silly, to be honest, thinking that this might be actually a danger game for Hawthorn, but probably goes...
1: Did you base that on the personnel, like on a team sheet, when you kind of had that thought coming into it?
2: No, I didn't. But sometimes when you're in a top four and you're at this stage of the year, you come up against, yep, you know, teams in the bottom, you sort of walk up to these games just thinking, you know, let's just sort of get through it. And sometimes, you know, those bottom teams can sort of, you know, pull a pretty incredible effort out. Not to say that I thought they'll win the game. I didn't think the margin would be as significant what it is now at half time. So, I don't know, Adam Uzay, like, you might have to go a little bit old school with these guys, but it's okay if we get beaten, but they can't make 2 or 3 mistakes, the ball hit the ground, and not have any sort of physical pressure, or, I guess, I can't really remember a passage of play where they've won the contest, they've worked the ball up the ground, taken a couple of marks, they've had a few couple of dangerous shots on goal. They can't even get inside 50 at the moment.
4: It's weighted numbers. They've got 11 players who had 5 touches or less. And you look over at Hawthorn, and they've got Choll and Gunston have had 4. Dare say they're going to get into it at some stage, but 11 players with 5 or less, and they've only had 3 players who've got double figures. Taranto, 13, Rechko, 11, and Prestia, 10. And the Hawks have got 1, 2, 3, 4, 5, 6, 7, 8, 9, 10, what, 11 players with 11 or more. Completed with 9, Meek with 9, and D'Ambrosio with 9. It's just weight of numbers.
2: I'm with you, Berkey, on your point around sort of don't be hard at players. I hope that the Richmond coaching staff don't go into half time and, let's move magnets here and let's see, put him down back, or let's give him a run in the midfield. Like, I think it's just a collective message. Like, I get it. We're not where Hawthorn are at the moment. We're actually nowhere near their ability, haven't got their list. But let's just actually just be seen to be showing some sort of physical presence out in the field. Because at the moment, they're just... I don't like saying the word inexperienced, but they are. But once you cross the white line, the game doesn't care about that.
1: You mentioned the disposal getters for Richmond. The last two names on that list are Tom Lynch and Steely Green, and they were the two that were fighting for a ball inside at the goal square, where they basically ruined a certain goal by both going for the same mark and not talking. Tom Lynch is on 3 disposals, and 2 of them are right in front of us with a couple of hand passes. Steely Green has 2. Is there a little bit of desperation there as well, of just wanting to be someone who can score and just get themselves involved?
2: I'm going to give Tom Lynch a bit of an out here.
1: Yep.
2: Like, I don't think he's having a great game, but as a forward, you are reliant on up the ground on getting some supply and opportunity. Now, the issue that he's had, I don't think he's definitely at his best, but structurally something's going wrong. Like, whenever they do win the ball, their forwards are resting like a 3v1. And it's very, very difficult, particularly to win or even halve those contests, to be honest. So I've noticed whenever the balls hit the ground, Berkey, like, they're just swooping Hawthorn. So I don't know. Structurally, they need to look at something there. But, you know, that was an unfortunate incident. Like, they're probably both kicking themselves that they collapsed and dropped that mark. But to give some support to a key forward, you need some sort of supply and opportunity. Like, they're not actually getting anything. So, yeah.
4: To me, Hawthorn are going to the ball and where the ball is, and Richmond are guarding their space in their zone.
2: Yeah.
4: Constantly outnumbered whenever the ball hits the ground.
1: Yep, and can't adapt.
4: No.
1: It is just 2 goals to Richmond at halftime. So when they last met in round 8, 2025, there's a few parallels to that. Richmond were goalless in the opening term. They kicked 2-4 in the first half.

0: Today they were goalless in the first term. They've kicked 2-6 in the opening half. That ended up being a 65-point win the way of Hawthorn. At the moment, the Hawks are up by 63 points at halftime. 12-9-81, Richmond 2-6-18 at halftime here at the MCG. If you've got a question for us in the second half, or you want to let us know where you're listening to, 0437 774 774. But it is halftime here at the MCG. The Oz Kickers are out on the field. Time for us to just take a pause and get the latest from the ABC newsroom.
1: ABC News with Satya Weinstein. Iran's Supreme Leader Mojtaba Khamenei has released a statement saying US President Donald Trump's signature is utterly worthless and devoid of credibility. It comes as the US military launches a new wave of airstrikes on Iran to, in its words, swiftly punish Tehran for an attack on Jordan that left two American soldiers dead and one missing. Mr. Khamenei's words were read out by newsreader on state television.
2: Now that the American enemy is seeking to escalate conflict and bear even greater costs and greater disgrace, it should know that the dear Iranian nation and the resistance front have unforgettable lessons for it.
1: Western Australia's Premier Roger Cook says he's appalled by One Nation leader Pauline Hanson's comments on immigration. Senator Hanson has blamed the end of the White Australia policy for what she labelled migration issues in the country. She's made the comments during a controversial podcast appearance with far-right activist and convicted criminal Tommy Robinson in the UK. Mr. Cook says migration has contributed to the national economy and the richness of Australian society.
3: In Western Australia, we have need for skilled migrants in Western Australia to continue to take our state forward. And I'm appalled by the language which is being used again to promote division.
1: U.S. Marshals in the state of Florida have arrested Andrew and Tristan Tate as British prosecutors say they'll seek extradition of the kickboxers turned social media influencers on fresh charges of rape, bodily harm and human trafficking. Larry Buttrose has more.
4: Britain's Crown Prosecution Service says it'll bring more charges against 39-year-old Andrew Tate and his 38-year-old brother Tristan after it identified four additional victims. They'll face charges in Britain relating to alleged offences between July 2010 and August 2017, including charges relating to indecent images of a child. The Tate brothers, who have dual US and British citizenship, have denied any wrongdoing. The pair have built a social media empire promoting wealth, male dominance and misogyny, attracting millions of followers.
1: If this story's raised any issues for you or someone you know, call 1-800-RESPECT. Queensland's Premier David Crisafulli is defending his government's approach to domestic and family violence after the state opposition accused the LNP of scrapping a key women's safety role. Opposition leader Stephen Miles says the government scrapped an independent oversight role within a key government task force designed to examine domestic violence laws and the experience of women in the justice system. Mr. Crisafulli says the government has made progress on women's safety but admits there's more to do.
5: We've got to do things differently. The system is broken. And for 10 years, there's been a revolving door of ministers and kids have been put in harm's way. Women have been put in harm's way and something needs to change. And there has been investment in the system.
1: Prime Minister Anthony Albanese is visiting the Tiwi Islands north of Darwin today for the Tiwi Football League Grand Finals. It's believed to be the first time a sitting Prime Minister has visited the Tiwi Islands. The United Workers Union is warning travellers to expect disruptions at Perth Airport tomorrow morning as some of its workers walk off the job. Aviation screening officers employed by private contractor ISS are expected to strike for 30 minutes from 5 o'clock tomorrow morning. UWU National Aviation Lead Carl Ratana says the union doesn't want to inconvenience the travelling public, but it needs to send a message to ISS and the operator of Perth Airport.
6: It's not our intention to disrupt the travelling public. Unfortunately, our members have been put in that position due to ISS's substandard offer. All workers are asking for is wage and condition parity with workers in the eastern states. Nothing more than what workers over in Brisbane already get.
1: Hundreds of space enthusiasts are in Adelaide today for the Australian Space Agency's first large-scale community event. Peter Doherty is there.
7: I'm standing outside the Australian Space Agency, watching hundreds of people queue to have their photo taken with Australian of the Year and astronaut Catherine Bennell-Pegg. Some have been lining up.

0: up since before the doors opened at 9 a.m. The 2,000 visitors expected today will also have the chance to observe space technicians at work on Rover, the first Australian-made rover that will go to the moon with NASA. It's hoped Space Day Out will inspire young people to take on STEM study and consider a career in space.
1: And England have won the third place playoff at the FIFA World Cup with a thrilling 6-4 victory over France. You're now up to date with the very latest from ABC News.
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7: Toss back into play. And Kerber saw a big don't argue. That was excellent. Hand passed out wide. Short kick is okay as well to LaFau, who takes it on his chest. LaFau from the pocket. Oh, if you don't mind. Great celebration as well. Two in a row for the Tigers.
8: Gets the footy back forward after sharing it with McKenzie. And then inside 50, he sends it. He sees none other than Mitch Lewis on the lead. Mitch Lewis coming in now. He is directly in front of goal. He'll kick from about 35 metres out for Hawthorn. Just dabs this one towards the goal. Makes it look easy. And he's put through his fifth. Hardwick is in the centre of the MCG. Starts the pass down to Connor McDonald. Hand passes it to Impey. 55 metres out. Barely off a step. Jarman Impey with a spectacular goal for Hawthorn. Gideon, who's in all sorts of space and can do what he likes, will chip it down towards Newcomb. Centre-half forward marks. Right ahead of Loston. He can spot up a target inside forward 50, and it's Nick Watson. Nick Watson's been part of the onslaught with three goals already this afternoon. 40 metres out from the sticks. Nick Watson's got
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8: There was a two-minute passage in that second term where Richmond put on its first goal of the day and then it followed it up with its second. But apart from that, it has been all Hawthorn as it sits 63 points ahead of Richmond at halftime. 12-9-81. Richmond 2-6-18 here. The MCG, a beautiful sunny day in Melbourne, about 18 degrees expected as we near 3 or 4pm today, but a beautiful day in Melbourne for the first match of today's action here on ABC Sport. Gold Coast and the Western Bulldogs is getting underway in about 45 minutes or so time. A full call of that is available. You can just jump on ABC Listen and you'll be able to find that match there. And of course, Essendon and GWS at Docklands is on a little later on. That's in the twilight fixture. All of those available either on your radio or, of course, as I mentioned, you can find them on ABC Listen. Lauren Borden and Andrew Mays calling the action here at the MCG. Nathan Burke and Cal Sinclair, your experts. Gemma Bastiani is down on the boundary for us as Hawthorn makes its way back onto the field ahead of the second half.
7: Did you watch World Cup this morning? Third place playoff?
8: I followed along. I couldn't follow along all the goals, Maisie. They were happening as, what was it, 6-4 in the end?
7: 6-4, England won, yeah. It's what a useless match.
8: Yeah. Is it the moral victory? I mean, that's the only fun we can have with it, is that England have claimed the moral victory.
7: It's very good. Yeah. Very good. Nah, it's I don't know. You almost feel sorry for the players because they're obviously out there having to play. But, I think they more have a good time than anything else out there for the third place playoff. And I saw Tadej Pogacar was extraordinary in the Tour de France overnight. He's got the polka dot jersey and the leader's jersey. And with, I think there's about 1,500 metres of the climb left.
8: Yep.
7: He left everyone for dead. He is maybe the best we've seen.
8: Yep.
7: Extraordinary.
8: Is he be coming up to four?
7: Yeah,
8: Tour de France,
7: so.
8: I think he's up to.
7: Yep.
8: Spain v France tomorrow in the World Cup final. Tips? Care level?
7: No, the care's there. I've never been to Spain, but I have been to France and had a really lovely time. So I might stick with the French.
8: No,
9: they're not playing.
7: They're not playing. Are they playing?
8: Did I say Spain and France?
7: Did you say France?
8: Spain and Argentina if I did say France. Sorry if I did say France.
7: Fair enough. We've never been to either of those. big fan of the Argentinian food. So, hopefully Argentina can... get over the line. But how did the French go? They played in the third place.
10: Right, okay, fair enough. Yeah. Okay, that's where I'm at the moment with the my soccer stuff. But
9: I got up this morning and watched.
8: Yep.
7: Did you, Vic?
9: Yeah. You can tell when a game doesn't mean anything. The first thing that goes out of the window is defence.
8: Yeah.
10: Like today over Richmond.
9: Yeah, first thing that goes out the window when you don't care. Yeah. And... France lost, but they could have scored 12.
8: Wasn't England up 4-0?
9: It was 4-0 at half time. Ended up being 6-4.
8: Yeah.
10: Probably good to watch. More goals and stuff like that. So.
9: It was one of the more entertaining games. There was hardly any fouls. There was hardly any rolling around, no pushing and shoving or carry on like that. It was 6-4, but you can tell it didn't mean a great deal, a third place win. But I'll get up in the morning and have a squeeze. Yep. I've been on Spain from the start. So,
8: have you actually?
9: Yes, I have.
8: Okay. All right, we'll take that.
9: Yep. Conceded one goal in seven games.
8: Yeah.
9: Very, very hard to score against. Just a champion team rather than a team of champions. So
8: it's 5 a.m. tomorrow, I'm pretty sure. It's the early one.
7: I'll be up.
8: A bit earlier than today.
7: Yep.
8: Maisie's getting up. Maisie, how'd the under-8s go? You've got a big coaching career ahead of you.
7: It was a draw. Year. We've had our 9th draw in a row because they don't score in under-8s. So.
8: And no one keeps count, obviously.
7: No.
8: No one would know.
7: No, kids have no idea.
8: Berkey, Kringle, result this weekend?
9: Second half starting here. close one. Down to Hastings. We lost by 15 points, 2.5 goals or so. So close one for
8: two
9: the Bulls.
8: Two losses for Maisie and Berkey. It's not what we want to hear. Hawthorn ahead by 63 points ahead of the third quarter. It's underway now in the centre of the MCG. Prestia goes in after it. Taranto's there. Meek mobs him, lies on top of him. And it'll be a ball up in the centre of the MCG. So the biggest margin in the history of matches between these two sides is 114 points set by Richmond in round 16 of the 1967 VFL season. What ground was that at? That's your quiz question here. As in the middle, Rechko goes after it. He hand passes it away to Houghton in the hands of the Tigers. Hand pass to Campbell, hand pass to Prestia. Has to spin around, but then can hand pass it to centre-half forward where Cummings got it. Shanks the kick off his boot. LaFau's at the back. It won't work for him. Barras is part of the contest, and it's the free kick. In fact, he's going to Sicily. So he can chip it out to D'Ambrosio.
7: He goes short, D'Ambrosio. And has Dylan Moore, who just ran past the man on the mark, hand passed it out wider still and works the 1-2 with D'Ambrosio. Got a bit messy in the end. Almost got fooled by how much time they had there between the two of them. They had to retreat to Sicily, who kicks a long ball. It bounces on its point to battle at centre-half back. Had Impey for support across the face of half back. And now a chance for Weddle, who takes the mark, kicks short to Meek, forward of centre, back to the running Weddle. He draws the opponent, now to McKenzie, loops a hand pass over the top. Weddle's kept on running, receives it, right forward pocket. Does he have a ping? He did. He missed by a long way. Out of bounds on the full. Entitled to have a shot there after he'd set that up on the wing.
10: You're speaking about defence with the World Cup, Berkey, but Adam Uzo pulling his hair out. You can't let him get 3 or 4 handball receives, have a shot in the forward pocket. Like, that would have been goal of the year.
8: David in Port Melbourne says England outscoring Richmond at the moment. So not bad from you, David. They've got 2 goals so far. We'll see how many they can collect by the end of this match as they've turned it over at half forward. Sicily has it. He'll take a ping towards the goals. And the start of this third quarter is operating in exactly the same way as the first half. Hawthorn put on its 13th goal of the match, 13-9-87, Richmond 2-6-18. It's a 69-point lead the way of the Hawks. 2.5 minutes played in the opening term.
9: Well, the worry there is that the first two shots of goal in the second half for the Hawks came from their two defenders, who just trotted up the ground, and the Hawthorn forwards, they're just too busy just guarding space, not actually manning anyone up. And so when you've got your defenders having pings of goals, well, happy days for you if you're a Hawthorn player.
7: Yeah, very concerning signs there, the way they were able to move that across the half-back line with little to no pressure, and then Weddle missed. Turnover ball, goal. This could get very depressing for the Tigers by the end of things. Newcomb out wide, good clearance off the left boot. He finds Greaves, who goes by hand to Moore, inside attacking 50 on a platter for the Wizard. And he'll line up for 2 in 2 minutes for the Hawks.
9: Oh, here we go. It's plays on.
7: Oh, plays on from 45. Got under it a bit. Not sure it's going to have the distance. It did. Just carried the line. It wasn't his best, but it just had enough puff. And the margin is blowing out quickly. It is now 75 points in favour of the Hawks. 3 minutes played, third term. Concerning stuff, Callum Burkey.
10: You'd think that coming out after half-time, given the first half that they had, the Tigers, of the first 5 minutes is going to be really, really important, just to sort of set the scene from a physical point of view. But it's been the opposite. Like, I haven't really, looking kind of across the ground now, there's just a lot of individualism and lack of body language that's positive from the Tigers. And I completely agree with you, Burkey. Like, it's all well and good to have a system and a zone and, you know, try and set the, I guess, game plan and strategy that way. But at some point, you've got to just throw that out the door and actually someone actually make a statement and stand for something.
8: Back in the middle, Meek leaps up and almost takes the tap out unopposed and then does fall to ground. Now Curvis is forced to do the tackling on McKenzie. Another ball up just outside the centre circles. Now Curvis takes this one away, hand passes it to Prestia and gained 250, shoves it on the boot. The foul was in a battle in a 2-on-1, just could tap it away to Campbell, who takes it and then has to be taken to the turf by Mraz. And it'll be a ball up at half forward for the Tigers. Tapped away by Meek. It was a nice tap out across to McKenzie. Worked well for him to kick towards Chol. Bashed the ball down, had Bolter next to him. Came down towards Banks, and he's taken in a tackle, and it'll be a ball up out of sight of the ground. It's Hawthorn ahead by 75.
7: Edge of the centre square. And then Curvis ran a beautiful path towards the footy, off to Taranto. Now to Cumming, this is all by hand to Lawler, who kicks out wide towards Lefau, who takes the mark on his chest, 51 from goal, hemmed up against the boundary line, chips in, board over the top, Campbell running into space, takes the mark, metre inside the boundary, right forward pocket, 30 from goal.
9: Seth Campbell is one Richmond player. Whenever I've watched him this year, I've probably seen about 4 or 5 games live. He does impress me. I think if you whacked him in the Hawthorn team, we'd be saying he's a very, very good player.
7: Yep.
9: Because the way that he runs and he works hard.
7: And what about this from the boundary? Seth Campbell almost with the banana. Just misses for one behind. Richmond's first score of this second half, 2-7-19. Hawthorn 14-9-93. 6 play, third term before Lauren. Let's head downstairs, Gemma.
11: Yeah, Jack Ginnivan has been ruled out for the rest of the game, just precautionary. He's had some back soreness, and given the margin, they're just going to put him on ice for the rest of the game. So he's got the tracksuit on, sitting at the back of the bench.
8: Good update, Gemma. He's probably done everything he's wanted in the first half, has had plenty of space to work with, and that'll be him done for the day as Hawthorn work it to half-back. Sicily, hand passed it back to Hardwick, moved it on to Newcomb. He puts his kick into the centre of the MCG, looking for Gunston. Broad got ahead of him. He'll share it with Loston. A little short chip kick just makes it inside 50 where Taranto marks. Tim Taranto looks at the goal and then turns around and will have a shot himself.
9: Well, the danger for Hawthorn is that they have too much time and space and try to over-invent things.
10: Yeah.
9: And it gets a little bit sloppy. We saw Ben Sicily streaming along the wing here. He had plays to kick it to, but he thought, no, I'll go backwards and sideways and do some funny stuff. And this is the end result.
8: 50 metres out. Tim Taranto releases his kick. It won't make the distance. It'll still be kept in play. Top of the goal square. Newcomb trying to paddle it away. Campbell's in there for Richmond as well. Barras will clean it up, though. Hand pass it to D'Ambrosio. Little chip kick. And he can find the safe hands of Moore, who'll take it and kick outside defensive 50, although Broad's there again to collect for Richmond.
10: They are dangerous kicks, Burkey, aren't they? Particularly against better teams, they'll punish you a lot harder than what Richmond can.
7: Off to Short, who kicks a 9-iron inside attacking 50, lands at the top of the square, off hands with a big pack. D'Ambrosio roves off to Ward. Not a great kick by Ward. Intercepted. Mark taken by Ralph Smith, right forward pocket. 35 from goal, 45-degree angle to the right.
9: Well, a couple of repeat entries there for the Tigers, which we haven't seen all day. I must admit, it came from three shocking kicks from the Hawks overdoing things, and Broad's been able to intercept them. But at least it's a good sign that they've had two or three cracks at it.
7: Ralph

0: Smith for Richmond's third of the afternoon. Crosses the paint of 50, kicks from 40, strikes it and misses to the right-hand side. One behind, 2 goals, 8 now the Tigers. 14-9-93 the Hawks. Margin 73 points, 8 played third term.
1: Neil from Coburg said, was it Princess Park where the biggest margin between these two sides was played out? Richmond winning by 114 points in 1967. It wasn't Princess Park. But a good attempt there. Thanks to Neil from Coburg as the kick comes into the centre of the MCG. Gunston is hit quite hard by Broad. Broad just checks on him as he gets back up. He'll take the kick from the centre of the ground. Gemma on the boundary.
2: Is it Glenferrie?
1: Correct. Ding, ding, ding. Glenferrie Oval, did you look that up, Gemma?
2: I did not. I have a father who follows Hawthorn.
1: So that's, you phoned a friend?
2: No, I just, osmosis.
1: Osmosis. Berkey, did you play at Glenferrie?
3: No, Loz.
1: Prestia, that's the kick. Inside forward 50. Raz is chasing after it close to the boundary line, keeps it in play. Hand passes it to Impey, who does well. There's Hawks all surrounding him. Hand pass to Moore. Hand pass to D'Ambrosio. Nearly loses his balance, has time to recover. Hand passes to Meek. Hand passes to McKenzie. Flicks it back to Moore. Hand passes it to D'Ambrosio. They're just working it down the outer wing until the kick comes down. And Chole will mark 55 metres out from goal. Gunston on the lead. Delivers it to him. And Gunston marks.
4: That passage of play there is just the major difference. And there's a 50. Not sure what that was for.
1: Was it someone running through the protected zone potentially?
0: Yep, I think so.
4: Bolter's given an extreme mouthful to the umpire after that decision. Look, he's still going. It's a bad look, mate.
1: Gunston. Goal square. Second tee up. It's Gunston's first goal for today. It's Hawthorn's 15th, 15-9-99. Richmond 2-8-20. That's 79 points, the break for the Hawks. 10 minutes played in the third.
4: He made his disgust of that decision very, very obvious to the umpire. He just kept going and going and going and going. Don't know if that's a great look from a leader, to be honest, whether you agree with the decision or not.
3: Well, once upon a time, we used to have a dissent rule for a couple of weeks. Don't know, it's gone.
0: You can spray now, as long as you don't point to the scoreboard.
4: Or touch the head. I had an interesting conversation with that with Chad Wingard. I don't know if you remember, Gemma, the other week. He's very pro no taunting. And I said, well, if I line up for a goal and someone says something to me, is that taunting?
3: Mm.
4: So, yeah.
3: I'm all for it. Don't touch him in the head. That's second thing. Don't rub anyone on the head, but words, goodness me.
0: Now Nankervis is caught holding the ball. Was trying to surge forward there, the Tigers. And free kick going the way of the Hawks. D'Ambrosio has it at half back.
4: But if someone bumps me after making a mistake, is that just as bad, touch on the head?
0: Yeah. Well, last night...
4: or it's not.
0: The Carlton players pushed Nick Dacos while he was on the floor, so obviously they were saying something.
3: I don't think...
0: And that's okay.
3: Ruffling hair, touching on the head, that's... To me, that's another level than some coming up and bumping me.
0: So Connor McDonald has it to Gunston, who's found himself a long way up the ground at half-back. Takes the mark. Goes out wider to left half-back to Hardwick. He's been under no pressure all afternoon. Off a couple of steps. Finds D'Ambrosio to Battle, who's again surging forward. Off to Connor McDonald. Inboard to McCabe. Now he can launch deep inside attacking 50. Couple of one-on-ones. Sicily's drifting forward. It's in the Lewis direction. Has a run and jump one grab. Not quite the second. But a good tackle and a good follow-up and a holding the ball decision going the way of the Hawks. And Ollie Greaves doing some work at ground level there, which will impress his coach. So a free kick going the way of Greaves, and he'll line up from 20 out almost directly in front. They're just dominating in the air and on the ground, Hawthorn. First game last week, hasn't kicked a goal in AFL footy, but a moment to celebrate for the young man. Ollie Greaves kicks his first goal.

0: And all of his Hawthorn teammates get around him from all over the park. He brings up the century for the Hawks. 16-9-105. Richmond 2-8-20. 13 played, third quarter. And a moment to remember for the young man.
1: Yeah, well done, young man. Hawthorn seemed to have a plethora of players like him. Similar size, similar shape, you know, good skills. Kicking a goal, just having an effect, just keeps you in the team. He's only played the two games, 19 years of age. He's probably vying with another probably 10, 12 blokes in a similar sort of phase to him. So the more that he can do things like that, he'll stay in the team.
2: And Kevis Taranto to McCaulliffe, who skies the footy up in the air. It falls all right for Mansell. He can't get rid of it cleanly. Turned over. The Hawks grab it. It's turned over again. The hand pass will come back to Mansell, who's gone from the long sleeves to the short sleeves in the second half. Hand passes it to Cumming. Hand pass to McCaulliffe. Hand passes it to Grill. Puts it on his boot. He'll get an entry inside 50. It'll bounce once for Lynch. He can't pick it up cleanly. Can't tap it to any advantage of his teammates and battles there to collect for the Hawks. Hand pass to Weddle. Hand pass to McKenzie, hand pass back to Mraz, and it's easy here. Almost for the Hawks to get out of defensive 50 it is. It lands in Morrison's lap. He had two Richmond players coming for him, but Morrison able to take the mark, kicks it out to McCabe along the southern wing, moves it on to Connor McDonald, kicks towards half forward. Choll's there at centre half forward. For Hawthorn will kick it right to the top of the goal square. Lewis is there. Annan's there as well, and he does well in the end to get it out of bounds and force a throw-in, with Dunstan also standing in the goal square. It's Hawthorn ahead by 85 points. Gemma Bastiani on the boundary.
3: Just a fun fact on Ollie Greaves as well. His cousin is Essendon best and fairest winner Georgia Nanscorn, and they're both descendants of Kaji Greaves, so a very talented family, that one.
0: Very much so. Toss back into play. Choll won it down. Nankervis. Hand pass towards Brown, bounce away from him. He gathered. He was taken over the boundary. This will be a throw-in left forward pocket for the Hawks.
4: It's very impressive family tree work there, Jen.
3: I get to work.
0: Ball will be thrown back into play. Lewis works his way to the front. Taranto to Rechko, snaps out of the danger zone, beyond defensive 50, ball bounces, Lafau tried to tap it to a teammate's advantage, couldn't do so, Barras out wider, Samaraz inside, attacking 50, well done by Banks, getting back with a flight, gathered a bouncing ball, looping hand pass is okay to Rechko as well, and his kick is good. Short pass finds McAuliffe, who wants to go quickly, but his kick sort of lacked the penetration. Good spoil and great commitment by Bailey McDonald going back with the flight. Mansell just as hard the other way. Good contest, good footy. Ball out of bounds on the wing.
2: Both bounce back up as well. Ball will be tossed in. You can see the Hawthorn doctors just having a little look at that one. As it's spun in, Nankervis and Choll in the ruck. Nankervis holds himself well in front position, just palms it down. And Choll does the tackling on McAuliffe to stop the footy from going any further. Centre wing will have another ball up. 85 points Hawthorn's lead in the third term at the MCG. Rechko pulls it out. It's been a highlight for Richmond since in the few games he's played. Hand pass to Taranto at halfback. It's a turnover from Campbell, who fired away another hand pass. Watson with the tackle this time, and he holds Banks down to the turf at halfback for the Tigers, half forward for Hawthorn. Another ball up. Choll rises very high and is able to pluck it down. Hand passes it across to Ward. A little kick inside forward 50. One bounce. Lewis is there. Hand passes it back to Ward. He snaps and hits the right post. He nearly got on the scoreboard himself, Josh Ward. But just a minor score for him. 16-10-106. Richmond 2-8-20. 17 minutes played in the third quarter.
0: Mitch Lewis was thinking about another there as he was coming back inside on the left, but unselfishly gave the hand pass away. Five first-half goals for Mitch Lewis. Long kick out of defence is punched over the boundary line and out of bounds at left-half forward here for the Hawks. Again, it seems to be living in their half in their last 10 minutes. Richmond with a couple of opportunities after Hawthorn kicked the first two, but it's been all the Hawks since then. Toss back into play. From the stoppage, hand pass to Vlosten. Vlosten overcooked his hand pass. Sicily tracking back inside the centre square to Morrison. Morrison, a good kick to Greaves, who kicked his first goal in footy a moment ago. Short kick, players everywhere, take your pick. And Dylan Moore presents, takes it 40 out, 45 degree angle to the right.
1: You've ran past three Richmond players who are guarding grass. They were just standing there going, I'm in my hole. He ran through three of them and took the mark 45 metres out. Not one of them thought, I better go with you because you're dangerous. They handed him over to the next.
0: Dylan Moore kicks from 48 and just fades that one away to the right, through for one behind. It's a couple of chances here for the Hawks after they kicked the opening four goals in this second half. 16-11, plays 2-8, margin at 87 points. 18 played third quarter.
2: So Hawthorn's largest winning margin against Richmond is 101 points. They're at 87 at the moment. We're 19 minutes through the third term. As Richmond work it along the southern wing, McAuliffe just chips it down towards Mansell. Marks hand passes it across to Lefau. 55 metres out from goal. Will pop it to the top of the goal square. Hotton was there. The ball just took a little too long to get to him. D'Ambrosio cleans it up. Hand passes it to Battle. Running along the goal line. Keeps it in play. Moves it along to Mraz. He goes back defensively to Impey. And he'll just chip across to Bailey McDonald, who had the doctor come out to him to check on him. After the spoil from Mansell, staying on the field, kicks it to Weddle, moving on the broadcast side of the MCG. The kick comes down. Tamori will get a free kick for that against McAuliffe.
1: I was going to say, there was three umpires looked at who didn't see it, but the one further down the field did. It was a fair and square shove in the belly.
0: Moore with a short ball, right to centre wing. Mark taken by Greaves, had McKenzie running past, looping hand pass over the top to Newcomb, who can load up inside attacking 50 into the pocket. Lewis took the mark. Was he out of bounds? He was on the full. It's a free kick going the way of the Tigers.
4: Tigers defence, that every player is just caught in between. Like, they're just struggling to sort of make a decision to either press or go to a one-on-one or push back. It's just a really, really difficult watch.
0: And then with a long kick out of defensive 50, big pack forms and no mark taken. It's wrapped up and Taranto hands it back to the umpire for a ball up right half forward. Tossed up. Lefau having a run in the ruck. Won it down towards Cumming. His hand pass back into congestion. Locked up. Another stoppage to take place at right half forward.
2: When your under eight's down by 87 points, Maisie, what do you tell him? What's your inspiration?
0: Not much.
2: What do you think Adam Uzo is saying, Berkey?
1: I have no idea. Because I don't know what he told them at halftime. Yeah. Because what they're doing in this third quarter is exactly the same thing they did in the first half.
2: The foul goes backwards to Brown in defensive 50. Out to the right right back pocket, Annan Marks.
0: At least under eight's having a great time when they're 87 points down.
2: Yes.
4: Particularly when you have to score.
2: And it bumps the kick down the outer side of the MCG. It comes down to Hotton, who takes it, hand passes it across to Green. A long kick inside, forward 50. This will work for Mansell. He was running into the forward arc, running forward, and had some space. He'll take the grab, and he'll go back for a set shot, a 45-degree angle, and about 45 metres out as well.
1: Well, they didn't muck around with it too much then. The Tigers just were facing forward. It was a bit of a lucky kick out the back, but you know, found your teammate because Hardwick was found in the wrong spot because you got it down there quickly.
2: Ryan Mansell spins the footy in his hands and runs in, releases the kick. It's right across the face. It won't register a score. So the Tigers will stay with two goals so far in this match. 2-8-20, Hawks 16-11, 107, 22 minutes played in the third term. Jack Ginnivan's been put on ice and won't take any further part in this match.
0: Lawler from the spillage, got it to Taranto, kick inside, it's intercepted. Well done by Bailey McDonald, tracking back. Off to Impey, kick off one step, Connor McDonald coming one way. The other way was Ralph Smith. Neutralised the contest. Now Connor McDonald has it. Takes a bounce. Has two, in fact. Make it three. Maybe four. Yep, he's just trotting around the outer wing. No one coming to him. Then it's a shocking kick. Turns it over. Mitch Lewis basically gave Vlosten a hug.

0: Honey on the boundary.
1: Houghton, a few minutes ago, Houghton was a little bit sore getting up from a contest with a right ankle issue. He was limping around pretty lamely and kept looking at the bench to try and find an opportunity to come off. He's just come off. He's with doctors now, so we'll see what happens.
0: Thanks, Gemma. Keep an eye on that one. As from the restart, it's another ball up. Rafau and Meek. Ball spills out the back. Rafau can't gather it cleanly. He'll do the tackling work on Ward. Another ball up on the outer side of the ground. Three quarters of the MCG in shade now. An 18-degree day in Melbourne. Tossed up. Newcomb goes chasing after it. He was beaten to the footy by Banks. Then does the tackling. Ward's in there as well. Again for the Hawks. Hand passes it back to Bailey McDonald. Spills it over the boundary line. It'll be a throw-in right at centre wing, outer side of the ground. Hawthorn, 16-11-107. The scoring slowed down a little bit in this quarter so far. Just four goals. Richmond haven't kicked one in this third term. They're 2-8-20.
2: This last couple of minutes is ugly, but far better from the Tigers.
3: Taranto forces it forward. Hitting it nicely was Mansell. Out the back, Prestia. Kick over the top is good to Vlosten, who's on the edge of the centre square. Can kick inside attacking 50. Looking for a target. He has one. It's Ralph Smith who dropped the mark. Unlucky there, but he turned tackler. Might have dispossessed. Was unlucky not to be rewarded for holding the ball there. Morrison just got it away. Battle. His hand pass is no good either. Short onto it. He could pull the trigger from 50. Jaden Short all the way to the line and rushed through for one behind.
4: Tell you what, they defend the goal line very well, Hawthorn. Defensively, they just don't give up. Like, they're the last line of their defence. A number of times today, look, could be forgiven for just conceding, but they don't give up on that last line.
2: Would have loved Tom Lynch to come flying, leading towards Short then. Made it easy for Mraz to just play in front and knock it over the line.
0: Ambrosio with the foot in the left back pocket. Kicks out towards the wing. Newcomb gathers. Tries to do a fend off on Taranto. He gets caught by Grill. Free kick going the way of the Tigers. Sam Grill will win it. Chance to check in with Gemma on the boundary.
1: Yeah, the doctor just came over to Richmond's interchange steward and said Houghton is good to come back on, so he'll return to the field.
0: So one of the young guns comes back for Richmond. It's another, and Grill will take his kick. Still a couple of kicks from home for Richmond. Pops into the right forward pocket. Lynch in the pack, gets a couple of hands to it, spills at the back. Sicily will take it and send it long outside of defensive 50. It ricochets back into the hands of Taranto, who puts this one on his right boot and curls it towards goal. It was always going to be missing behind for Richmond. Hawthorn's lead cut back to 85.
3: 26 played third term. Oh, so there's a bit of an incident with Sicily. Is that a free kick?
4: It is.
3: Can't believe it. So off the footy here.
4: You know what, Sicily? I'll be really strong on this. Like, the captain of the footy club, like, you're up by so much. You know, there's just no reason to just retaliate like that. And I reckon that's a big gap for him. Like, clubs can get really under his skin. And if you're ahead by this amount of margin, yep, and that happens.
2: He and Mansell clashed once, and Sicily went down. There was nothing in it.
4: Yeah.
2: A little bit of shepherd. And then they clashed again. Mansell did a bit of a World Cup flop.
4: But there's no need from Sicily to just retaliate.
2: You're nearly 100 points up.
3: Yep, he got sucked in there, James Sicily. So Mansell comes in, kicks the outside of the footy, and only just sneaks it in for a behind.
4: And he's still going at the umpire. Like, he's just...
0: He's going at Mansell again too.
4: Pull your head in.
3: One behind makes it 2-11 for the Tigers, 16-11 for the Hawks.
0: Paddle kicks down to the wing where Sicily's there, can't take the mark. He might have got a little nudge from Mansell and put some mayo on it as well. The umpire doesn't pay a free kick. Richmond go inside 50 off a Ralph Smith kick. He hits up Sam Lawler.
2: Yeah, not a good passage there from Sicily. He dropped the mark in the end and then got a little bit of a touch from Mansell in front, and he decided to do a World Cup flop and see whether he could get a free kick, but the umpire didn't fall for it.
0: Sam Lawler now back in the side for Richmond. One of those pillars Adam Uzay would have loved to have had on the park a lot more often than he's had Sam Lawler at his disposal so far in just his young career. Lawler right from the pain of 50. It's a good-looking kick.

0: And he's put it through for a rare goal for Richmond today. Sam Lawler with a goal on return. His first game since round 8. It's Richmond's third goal of the afternoon. 3:11:29. Hawthorn 16-11, 107. 29 minutes have been played in this third term. It's Hawthorn with a 78-point lead.
1: You can tell there's a little bit of class there that a lot of the other Tiger players just don't have. They've had, in this quarter alone, I reckon they've had probably 4 shots for goal that were far easier than that one, closer in. But Lawler just went back, didn't panic, calmly, good skills, put it straight through the middle.
2: Nice to see him back out there. The number one draft pick from a couple of years ago. And a nice moment for him. A question for you two. So it's a nice moment when you kick your 500th career goal. Tom Lynch has been stuck on 499 for a little while. Do you want to kick it this afternoon when you're 85 points down?
1: Mate, he'll take any goal he can get.
2: And the Tigers are coming again. Taranto to Campbell. Oh, almost missed his hand with the handball there, unfortunately. Hawks coming the other way, and Watson bursts away. Good tackle by Broad. Brought him to ground. Didn't stick the tackle, though. Moore with the hand pass into space. McCabe, snap, misses. Misses everything.
3: Has he been an All-Australian, Tom Lynch, over his career?
2: I reckon he might have.
1: So,
2: I'll look that one up for you.
0: Pat Gunston kicked his 500th goal last time these two sides met. Yeah, not sure if we'll see Tom Lynch kicking on today as the ball is brought back out. It's at half forward for Hawthorn as Mraz puts the kick towards the 50. The siren blows for three-quarter time. We've got an injured Tiger down.
2: 2016 All-Australian for Tom Lynch.
1: Nankervis has thought his teammate was
0: Steely
1: unconscious.
0: Green. Yep.
1: And he's furiously waving to the bench. Come on, quick, come over. And then Steely stood up. He said, oh, sorry, my bad. Stay there.
0: So the doctor's coming out to Steely Green now after Nankervis waved him over. But he seems pretty happy to go to the huddle now. Gemma can keep a little eye on that at three-quarter time to see if anything becomes of that. But
1: slight overreaction from the big fella.
0: Like you said, it's World Cup fever in primary schools and here at the MCG today. Richmond 3:11:29, trailing Hawthorn 16:11:107 at three-quarter time here at the MCG. That's 78 points, the Hawks' advantage. Goal kickers on the Richmond side of the page, Mackenzie Lafau, Patrick Retchko and Sam Lawler, each with singles. And then for the Hawks, Mitch Lewis has got 5. He didn't kick one in that third quarter. His career best is 6. Nick Watson's now got 5 as well. And then singles to Jarman Impey, James Sicily, Jack Gunston, Josh Battle in the second quarter kicking his first goal in Hawthorn colours, Will McCabe and Ollie Greaves kicking his first goal in the AFL this afternoon. But Hawthorn ahead by 78 points, the fourth quarter still to come here at the MCG. This is Sunday afternoon footy on ABC Sport.
4: Are there any winners in the cost of living crisis? What's causing the algal bloom?
5: Questions. They've never been more important. So the one thing we'll never question is our duty to keep asking. ABC News. Keep asking.
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0: They've turned it over at half forward. Sicily has it. He'll take a ping towards the goals. And the start of this third quarter is operating in exactly the same way as the first half.
2: Snukum out wide, good clearance off the left boot. He finds Greaves, who goes by hand to Moore, inside attacking 50 on a platter for the Wizard. All plays on from 45, got under it a bit, not sure it's going to have the distance, it did! Just carried the line.
0: D'Ambrosio, they're just working it down the outer wing until the kick comes down and Cholomark, 55 metres out from goal, Gunston on the lead, delivers it to him. And Gunston marks.
7: And it's a 50.
0: Gunston, goal square, second tee up. It's Gunston's first goal for today. Paddle kicks down to the wing where Sicily's there, can't take the mark. He might have got a little nudge from Mansell, put some mayo on it as well. The umpire doesn't pay a free kick. Richmond go inside 50 off a Ralph Smith kick. He hits up Sam Lawler. Lawler right from the pain of 50. It's a good looking kick. And he's put it through for a rare goal for Richmond today.
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0: Goals have been very rare and hard to come by for Richmond so far in this match. That Lawler goal that you heard there came at the 29-minute mark of the third term. It's just Richmond's third of the afternoon. 3:11:29, the Tigers. Hawthorn 16:11:107, up by 78 points at the moment, three-quarter time. The Hawks have won the past three matches against Richmond by an average of 57 points. They're well ahead of that at the moment, the Hawks. Lauren Borden and Andrew Mays calling the action here at the MCG. Gemma Bastiani's down on the boundary on a beautiful Melbourne winter's day. Plenty of sun, about 18 degrees down there. Nathan Burke and Kel Sinclair, your experts on ABC Sport. What are your takeaways from that third quarter, apart from the fact that it was just a follow-on from the first half?
1: If I'm Sam Mitchell, I'm telling the boys not to fall into the trap of being brought down by your opposition. So making dumb decisions, trying to bite off more than you can chew, turning the ball over. They had a passage of play there where they kicked it to Broad, coming out of the back line twice, just trying to over-invent things. So it's a real test of a good side to keep playing the way that you want to play. Taking those first options, don't try and do something extra special. Play the way that you want to play. So if I'm Sam Mitchell, that's what I'm really stressing into my teammates. For Adam Uzo, there was a period there where they put a lot of pressure on the Hawks. Over on that far wing there, they was ball up after ball up, and the intense pressure, and Hawthorn coughed it up. They went forward. I think Mantle ended up with a shot at goal out of it. That's what I want to see. I want to see this a good old-fashioned scrap from those guys, because if they start to play pretty, they're not good enough to do that, and the Hawks will cut them up. So I want a scrap from one team, and I want Hawks to play their method in this last quarter.
7: I think if you're a Tigers fan, you've probably got 10 minutes in you, I think, in this last quarter, and you just want to see them just win a quarter. Win a quarter of footy here, but even the disposal count in favour of Hawthorn, 345 touches to 223. So they just haven't even been a sniff of even getting their hands on the ball. So I thought that quarter is a little bit to like there from Richmond. Like they played a bit more of a forward half game, but their method of how they actually brought it into the forward line was just a little bit of kick and hope at times. But I reckon it's a great call from Berkey, like, to speak to your Hawthorn players about not lowering your colours. I think Sicily did there in that third term, and he's actually starting now on the bench. Don't know if that's more of a tactical move or maybe just sending a bit of a message from that passage of play there. But I agree, don't be too cute with the football. See if we can go direct and really, I guess, put the foot to the throat in using that sort of term to just, yeah, really be a massive percentage booster for them.
1: Can I ask what happens after the 10-minute mark to the supporters?
7: They're just off to the station.
0: They're on the Frankston line home.
7: Yeah.
1: Does that go for people who grew up Richmond supporters?
0: Berkey, you know, if you don't stamp your time card, you don't get paid.
1: Damn, I thought I had an out there.
0: It is, it's a hard watch for Richmond supporters. It's been a hard season for them as well. Just two wins, 15 losses, and the poorest percentage in the league as we get the fourth quarter underway with Andrew Mays.
2: And from the spillage, Newcomb's on to it. Just wrestled his way to the front of that one in front of Prestia. Lawler, exceptional. Was clean when he needed to be, and then received the 1-2. Good play from the number one draft pick. Inside attacking 50 over the head of Lynch. Where are the numbers at the fall of the ball? Lynch made a contest. Now the Tigers get numbers there. Impey becomes the tackler. Campbell. Well done by Barras. Heard the voice. Got it out to Morrison. Kick over the top. The way of Meek. It bounces away from him or towards the boundary line. Almost penalised for a lasso there. Just kept it in. Off to Bailey McDonald, who's been good this afternoon. He kicks around the boundary. Big spoil there. Noah Bolter. Not sure he got any of the footy. It was all Mitch Lewis.
7: He's had a frustrating day, Noah Bolter.
2: Lewis into the forward line. Chole forced to spoil from behind. Watson the tackler.
1: You wonder how much time Nick Watson will spend on the bench this quarter. Coming off that little bit of a hammy strain. No need to be out there.
2: In the sunshine, right forward pocket. Big tackle from the stoppage. Ensures it's going nowhere. Vlosten gets to his feet, and Lewis hands the ball back to the umpire. Chola Nankervis. Nankervis just got the hand pass away in the nick of time. Lawler again finding the footy. Long kick out of the danger zone. And from the spillage, it's a nice rove there by LaFau, who worked the 1-2. Chance for Banks through the middle now. Into open space and finds the chest of Mansell. He'd run into a bit of space inside attacking 50. And he'll go back from a 45-degree angle to the right, and we'll have to kick this all of 50 metres.
1: It's one of the few times they've been able to chain the ball out with hands, overlap run. And the reason why you can't do that is when you set up a zone and you win the footy, you've got a lot of players away from where the ball is. But on that occasion, they had players where the ball is, and that allows you to chain the ball out.
2: In comes Mansell. From 50 out, hangs it to the right. It is one behind. So first score of the final term goes the way of the Tigers. Margin back to 77 points. Nice to see Lawler having a good run on the footy as well. Let's head downstairs. Gemma.
8: Yeah, really strange. Hawks obviously in total control, but Sam Mitchell has just come down to coach from the boundary for this last quarter and sent Daniel Dionk, Sarah Cusa up to the box. Berkey, what would be the reason for that?
0: Prestia. Oh, well, there's an entry inside 50. Hand passes it to Houghton across to LaFau. Right at the top of the goal square. Lynch roves. He snaps and he misses. I thought that was goal 500 coming up. Surely it's hit the left goalpost.
1: 499 and a half. Gem, I think he just wants to make sure that they don't fall into Richmond's way. He needs to eyeball the guys who actually do that.
2: The Hawks worked this to the wing. Watson hit the ground hard, and he was wrapped up, ball going nowhere. Gets to his feet with the assistance of D'Ambrosio. Nankervis took it out of the ruck. Then did some work at ground level, and he's over the boundary and out of bounds. It's a fair bit of weight in that pack with Meek and Nankervis crashing over the boundary line for a boundary throw-in to take place right on centre wing. And margin 76 points, Cal.
1: Sorry, Maisie. You never know how important percentage will be.
2: Got my pointing wrong there. Went back right instead of back left, Berkey.
0: Did you want Cal to start calling a passage?
7: Sorry, I tuned out, was I?
2: You go, Loz. Get us out of here.
0: The ball was tossed in. It is a coming free kick. He's one of the youngsters that has a crack all day for Richmond. Hand passes it back to Trezise. That kick is no good. D'Ambrosio got a hand down to it. Ward was able to collect. Hand passed it across to Connor McDonald, who tried to, go chasing after it now along the boundary line. It might be a last
1: Lasso,
0: touch.
1: Buddy.
0: Lasso just off Connor McDonald's shin.
2: How can you not see that?
1: He was 10 metres away, and the field umpire in the middle of the ground is coming over going, mate, I think you might have missed one. You sure? Yep, now we're going to go upstairs.
0: Everyone will have a breather now.
1: Yep, I'm pretty sure it came off the hall.
7: This rule will change next year.
0: Yeah.
7: It'll just go back to a boundary throw-in.
1: Oh, yes, we saw it from 100 metres away.
0: Well, it's another one of those things where the rule was meant to be a deliberate kind of kick out of bounds, and now it's turned into literally a last fingertip out. But Ralph Smith will take the free from the lasso free kick for Richmond. Just kicks it down to a pack. Lynch half launched at it. Gave Meek a little nudge in it. And it should be a Hawthorn free kick coming the way of Lloyd Meek here.
7: Visually, the Tigers look a lot more desperate in this first few minutes of the last term. Like, this is sort of the way they should have been playing at the very beginning, to sort of set the scene and the intensity.
2: Long kick from Meek all the way down to half forward. It ricochets away of Watson, who rode the tackle. Hand passed backwards and then was pushed to the ground. I'm not sure that was in the back. Berkey?
1: No. He was...
2: Watson plays on from 50. Launches quickly. It's coming back and it is just away for one behind. Looking for goal number 6 this afternoon, Nick Watson. 5 goals, 2 now. For the afternoon, 16-12, plays 3-13. Margin 77 points.
0: Bolter stabs the kick to Banks. Goes back to Bolter, takes a bounce as he's running outside of the arc. A second bounce as well. Puts it on his left boot, down the outer wing of the ground. It bounces once, battles there to collect it on his hands and knees. Hand passes it away to Connor McDonald. Had to stop and pick it up, just couldn't take it cleanly. Broad was there. Hand passed it away to Cumming. Hand passed it away to Rechko, who flicks it to Lawler, moves it across to Prestia, puts the kick inside forward 50. It's one bounce before it gets to Mansell. He tries to work his way around Sicily. He has enough time to have a shot at goal, but it hits the right behind post. That'll be out of bounds on the full. No score. Hawthorn ahead by 77, 6 minutes played in the final term. 16-12, 108, playing 3-13.

0: 31.
1: Again, they had numbers around the contest, able to link up, handball through the middle to an open forward line.
2: This has been better from the Tigers. Lewis leaps high, couldn't take the mark. Prestia at ground level, got the hand pass away to Nankervis. Road one tackle, back to Prestia, kicks inside attacking 50. And Lynch almost takes the mark, turns tackler, got Impey. Got the hand pass away though to Sicily. His kick intercepted. Ralph Smith kicks into the pocket to Lynch over his head. Oh, he can't buy a goal, poor old Tom Lynch. With delivery like that, it's not coming anytime soon either. Now a chance from McKenzie out of sight. Goes to right halfback. Mark taken inside the boundary line by Connor McDonald, out of wing.
0: Sometimes, or if you don't laugh, you'll cry. And I'm not sure how Tom Lynch is feeling at the moment. Chip comes down to Harry Morrison.
2: Well, he's prone to get a little frustrated, Tom Lynch. Congratulations for holding his emotions in this afternoon.
0: Connor McDonald finds... gets the footy, finds Weddle, who moves it down to Greaves in the forward pocket, and he's pretty happy to just see that one over the boundary line alongside Banks for a throw-in inside forward 50 for Hawthorn.
3: Nah, wouldn't be the easiest drive home for Tom Lynch tonight. Lack of opportunity, but, you know, hasn't...
0: He's had four touches in the game.
3: Yeah, a tough one for him.
0: And kicked it behind from... It was a snap, but from directly in front. As Nankervis tries to take it out himself, does well to move it along to Brown, who can find McAuliffe with a hand pass. Just a long kick out of defence. Lynch with front position gets a couple of hands to it. Lafau has a go at it. Harry Morrison is at the back of the pack and wins it. Puts the kick inside forward 50. Noah Moraes on the end of it.
1: Well, everyone's getting in on the act. Mosey, has he kicked the goal before?
2: Never kicked the goal. And the man celebrating right next to him there was Ollie Greaves. He kicked his first career goal this afternoon. He celebrated like it was goal when he took the mark.
0: It's one of my favourite celebrations, that leap he did afterwards. Now Noah Moraes with the chance. We've had Patrick Retschko as well kick his first goal on the Richmond side of things. Ollie Greaves too. And now the chance for Noah Moraes to kick his first AFL goal and be the third player to do it today. Not quite. Off to the right-hand side. And just a behind for Noah Moraes, who made his debut down in Launceston a couple of weeks ago. 78 points, Hawthorn's lead. 9 minutes gone in the fourth term.
2: Long kick by Anand out of defensive 50. Sicily has it now. Intercepted, though, by Campbell. Hand pass over the top to Bolter, who almost hand passed it to Campbell, who was still coming in from the boundary line. Dribbles the ball around towards Lynch, who's taken in a strong tackle by Impey. Still got his kick away. Some nifty work in there by Grill to Bolter. Knew he had men forward of the footy, so he went to Ralph Smith, who kicks to Taranto in the goal square, takes the mark. Well, in fact, it is coming. And he can take a shot from the right forward pocket as he drifted in from a central position. So he'll try and hook this one around.
1: Sorry, mate. For the first time, Richmond are outnumbering Hawthorn players when the ball hits the ground.
2: Sam Cumming hits the post. Unlucky from the right forward pocket. But it's three behinds to two behinds in this final term, and it's 10 minutes old. It's hard work for everyone here this afternoon, Loz.
0: It is Gold Coast ahead of Western Bulldogs by 7 points. Early stages of that match, 1-2-8, playing the Doggies, who have just scored a behind. A full call of that match is available on ABC Listen. And if you're listening to us in most of our areas around the country, that's where we'll take you to at the conclusion of this match, as Hawthorn somehow work it to the broadcast wing. And Moore's able to hold onto a mark against Prestia, who then kicks into Bolter, who was coming in to try and smother it. The ball falls down to Weddle. Takes it and hand passes it in the path of Bailey McDonald. The bounce doesn't favour him. Retschko's in there and reads it, takes it and puts the pass out across to Ralph Smith, who marks. He has some ground in front of him, takes a bounce and dabs the kick to the top of the 50. Campbell marks, puts a little chip kick in towards Lynch. He spills the mark. Spills the mark from 50 metres out from goal. He'll just have to kick it to the hot spot. Nankervis is there. He couldn't take it. Lafau holds on to it, and he's held on to by a couple of forks, and that's probably Tom Lynch's day right there. How he just went for it with one hand and in the end spilt the mark 50 metres out as the ball is tossed up. Nankervis loses the footy, does the tackling on Moore, who's able to get a hand pass out to Bailey.

0: On old hand pass to McKenzie. His little chip kick will be a nice exit to Connor McDonald for Hawthorn.
1: And he kept on running McKenzie, and a little shimmy, and then with the outside of the right boot, finds Greaves. So the run of McCabe, who takes one bounce and now a second. Looking for a third. No, he pulls the trigger on the kick. It's not a great one to the bootlaces of Chole. And now Broad coming the other way. Picks up nicely. Goes the 1-2. Storms through half back to Campbell. He can get it back a third time here. All the way up to halfway. Good run from the veteran. Off to Campbell. And he's taken down beautifully. In a big tackle by Sicily. That's better from the Hawthorn captain. And he receives the free kick in the centre circles. Hand pass quickly to Ward. Out further still to Hardwick, who flares it out wider to McCabe. How about this entry inside 50? Just pulls it short to Greaves. 55 from goal. Greaves inside 50 with his kick. Looking for Chole in a one-on-one. One grab and the second. Which should have been a free kick. Don't know how it wasn't. Was taken aground anyway, but didn't complete the mark. Umpire wave play on. Now Prestia has it. Off to short. Right back pocket. Short with a long kick towards halfway, LaFau. Oh, great mark in between two Hawks.
2: He's had some good moments today, LaFau. He's probably been one guy that's had a bit of an impact forward of the ball. He's tried really hard.
0: Mara's basically sat on his head as he took the mark. And LaFau will go with a long kick all the way to right half forward. There's a free kick in the marking contest. Battle was at the front and took the mark, but Tom Lynch will get the free, or no, it'll be Nankervis. So Nankervis maybe just held on to a little by Sicily there, or Hardwick, I think it was. Takes the free and just chips slightly backwards towards short, holding the footy at centre wing. Gemma Bastiani on the boundary.
3: Yeah, Steely Green after that knock at the end of the quarter. I know we were chuckling about it, but he's actually going through a HIA at the moment. He hasn't taken to the field this quarter, and he's been in the rooms the whole time.
0: Thanks, Gemma. Brown with the footy, centre half forward for Richmond. Pops it into the right forward pocket. Again, Lynch is the target. Three Hawks all around him. Sicily is happy to take the ball over the boundary line. Lynch comes in to remonstrate with him. He's taken Mansell over the boundary. Those two have been at it in this second half. And it will be a throw-in inside forward 50 for Richmond. As Lynch just, again, continues to chat to Sicily a little bit. Hawthorn ahead by 77.
1: That could explode. It's about the most exciting thing in this last quarter so far. Nankervis takes it out of the ruck. He's wrapped up immediately. No goal yet. We're 14 minutes into this final third.
4: I'm employed to do special comments. I'm not talking till something special happens.
1: It's not much happening, Berkey. Thank you for your work this afternoon. How about this? LaFau almost. He's taken off the footy. Back into congestion. More over it. It's going nowhere. We'll have another stoppage at the top of the goal square. You might as well catch the train, Berkey, because I don't hold out hope for much happening here.
0: Tossed up inside forward 50 for the Tigers. Nankervis takes it out, has a shot on goal himself. That's a behind. Another one. The lead for Hawthorn is 76 points, 14 minutes played in this final term. So we're up by 78 points at three-quarter time. Richmond winning this last quarter so far. They're only up by 76 at the moment.
2: Have you tried the new tyre joint near the Coles, near us?
4: No, I haven't. I walked past it the other day. Good?
2: It's good.
4: Nice.
2: Nice. Well priced as well.
1: Thrown up. Right half forward here for the Tigers. Plenty of players around there. Lawler tried to escape. Ball ricocheted the other way. Chance for Vlosta now on the wing. Hand pass is okay to McAuliffe, rather, who retreats to Broad. He's got plenty of time as it was kicked over his head. Then he tries to burn Chole and does well. Shrug the tackle, can go inside 50 with his kick, Broad. Looking for LaFau. Barras gets in front, kills the contest out of bounds. He has been rock solid today, Tom Barras. Down back in a good vein of form.
2: Patrols it well. He's actually been in really good touch from day, from as soon as that first bounce. So, I know he missed a fair bit of footy, but he'd surely be a lock for All Australian, you'd think.
0: So, a little tap down comes from Mraz, who's doing the ruck work for Hawthorn. Short roves and kicks towards goal. That's another point. That's 75 points now, Hawthorn's advantage. The Doggies are in the lead against the Suns via a couple of goals from Marcus Fontempalli. So 5 minutes left in the opening term there. You can listen to that on ABC. Listen here at the MCG, 75 points, Hawthorn's lead.
1: They're trying to work this through halfback, the Hawks. Impey has it at true centre halfback, goes out to the right. Mraz over the top by hand through the wing. Ward has it. Didn't bounce. Short kick instead. Finds Moore. Out wide to McKay. Kick one from here earlier in the game. Has another ping all the way to the line. Doesn't quite have the journey this time. Ralph Smith tracking back takes the mark with no pressure whatsoever. So he just walks it out into the back pocket. Then kicks low and hard towards Campbell. D'Ambrosio, who's been good this afternoon, makes the spoil, cuts that off and sees it out of bounds. 49,127 in on a lovely Melbourne winter's afternoon.
0: Gemma. Deani on the boundary.
3: Unfortunately, Richmond's just confirmed a concussion for Steely Greens. So that puts him out for at least 14 days.
0: So Steely Green with a concussion. Another injury for Richmond. Taj Houghton out of the match as well for the Tigers. And then Jack Ginnivan on the Hawthorn side of things has well been managed, as Gemma said, at about halftime. Put on ice with a little bit of a back injury. So three players out of the game in this final quarter. A concussion for Steely Green. Campbell takes it for the Tigers and goes backwards towards Bank. His kick was looking for McAuliffe. In the end, D'Ambrosio fights for it. Hand passes it towards Sicily. Hand pass to Weddle. Flicks it back to D'Ambrosio. His hand pass is a turnover straight away. Just hand passed it to Grill. Hand pass to McAuliffe. Flicks it across to Campbell. Takes a bounce as he runs just inside forward 50. Oh, grabs it towards Lynch. That was a shocker of a kick for Tom Lynch. He probably couldn't do much about that, Tom.
2: It was well led as well. He timed it beautifully. Like...
0: That's not his fault.
2: No.
0: And it's a throw inside forward 50 for the Tigers.
1: To be fair to Tom Lynch, he has not given up presenting all afternoon. Ball about to be tossed back into play. I don't feel like he's getting the 500 this afternoon. Poor old Tom Lynch. LaFau from the ruck. Was he pushed in the back? Not quite.
0: We'll not sure we're going to get up. Another goal in the afternoon.
1: No. Well, considering they had 16 to three-quarter time and the Hawks are still there, that's been a surprising last quarter. Greaves with the clearance all the way up to defensive 50 and Brown takes the mark. Now, he's got the journey here, Tom Brown. Massive kick of the footy. This will have to go 55. Right on the logo is Connor McDonald on 50. So, Tom Brown comes in, kicks from 55. It's a massive roost. Never looked like missing. And we have our first goal of the final term. Pretty darn good one as well from Tom Brown. Four goals, 16-40. Not a common score in AFL footy. Richmond, 16-13, 109 Hawthorn. Played 19 minutes in this final quarter.
4: This is one of those games where the Hawks will go in and they'll be forced to sing their song, and it'll be, even though they're going to have a big win, you know, 10, 11 goals, it'll be one of those flat ones, because I'm pretty sure Sam Mitchell would have implored them to really put the foot down, not to fall into the trap, not start being lazy, don't get overrun in this last quarter. And they've done all of those things. And so this will be a very forced celebration. It's a win, but, you know, it's not a good one.
0: So the lead now 69 points for Hawthorn. After it was 78 points at three-quarter time, they'll sort out their 6-6-6 rule. And it's Grill that's got to make his way back into the centre of the MCG to stand next to Newcomb.
4: Who's in the ruck?
2: Mraz.
0: That is McAuliffe against Mraz in the ruck, and Mraz wins it and just shoves the kick inside forward 50 into the pocket. Brown chasing after it, Anand as well, and it'll be a throwing inside forward 50 for Hawthorn.
4: I think that's probably the first ruck contest either of those men have gone to. McAuliffe.
0: Mraz and McAuliffe.
1: Well, that was like the under-8s. The two closest to the ruck contest.
4: gave away a free kick.
0: It's gone over the top of them.
2: Can't do that.
0: And then McAuliffe shoved Mraz, and Mraz gets the free kick.
1: He's 187 centimetres, McAuliffe. That's all. Sean Grigg was even taller than that. I reckon he's about 190.
0: No, Mraz might get his first goal in footy this time after earning it from a free kick in a ruck contest.
4: Mraz, McAuliffe, two ruck contests. One, you allow the bloke to catch it and run past, and then you give away a free kick.
0: I think they're a little bit confused in that set about beginning or restart. Noel Meraz coming in now. 45 degree angle. That's not a great kick.
4: Back to the back line, son.
0: Yep, that's not back to the ruck. That's it.
4: No.
0: Not back to the forward line either. Just 1 point. Hawthorn's lead is 70. Played 22 minutes in the final term.
1: Short with the kick out. Into the right back pocket to find Flossstone. 22 minutes played final term. He switches play across half back and now Brown has it. Brown off one step, high ball. Doesn't do his attackers any favours there with Hawthorn able to get numbers as the ball was fairly loopy. Prestia though at ground level. Back to Brown by hand. Now to Short by hand. Short behind centre wing. That's a good kick. Finds Rechko, who can give to Prestia. Instead, takes a bounce himself. Drives them inside, attacking 50. Lynch this time, yes! He's got it! Right forward pocket, Tom Lynch. 499 goals. Had the yips last week. Has been starved of opportunities this afternoon. He's going to waste no time. Tom Lynch snaps, and he has goal 500. Duly appreciated by the loyal Richmond fans who have hung around this afternoon. A long winter's afternoon for them. As it flashes up on the scoreboard, crowd sees it. Nice round of applause for their key forward who's seen it all. Came for the glory, got the glory, and is now steering them through the depths of a rebuild. Hasn't given up all day, Tom Lynch, and he has his goal at the end of the day.
4: Yeah, well done, Tom Lynch. I'm not sure how many men in the history of AFL football have kicked 500, but you've joined the list, and it's a worthy milestone. Congratulations.
0: And then Kervis taps it down in the middle. They'll go again here, the Tigers, via Taranto, who just kicks it and sockers it forward to right half forward, picked up by Rechko. He hand passes it to Mansell. One step, puts the footy inside forward 50. Lafau was trying to jump in and affect the contest, but Impey was there to take the mark for the Hawks. Chips it back to Sicily.
2: He's had a good game, Impey. What's he had? He's 33 disposals, 7 score involvements.
4: He's such an important player to this Hawthorn team.
2: Going at 88% kicking efficiency as well.
4: And when you put Carl Aim on in that side as well, that to me, they're two of their most important players.
0: Impey kicked it to Greaves. Greaves went to play on two quickly. Lawler picked it up, hand passed it to Lynch, hand passed it backwards to McAuliffe, who was in the ruck a little earlier on.
4: The goal fest.
0: And the ruckman kicks the goal. Well, the pseudo ruckman at least. That's 3 goals in this final term, all the way of Richmond. And they're cutting back the margin to, 58 points, which is a lot more respectable than the 78 points that it got to at three-quarter time. 6-16-52. That is England's score from today. So they've hit England's score in the World Cup. Hawthorn 16-14-110. Hawthorn 58 points ahead. 25 minutes played in the final.
2: Hawks have chucked the queue in the ruck, you'd think, Berkey. I think they're not covering the ground with as much power as what they were in the first 3 quarters, and probably got a couple on the bench as well. I think Meek's sitting on the bench along with Newcomb, and I think Hardwick's down there as well. So
4: there'll be a few Hawthorn players thinking that I might have missed out on chances today. Gunston. Joel.
1: Prestia from the middle, kicks to 50. Now a chance for Taranto, off to Campbell, hooks it back to the top of the square, almost a mark to Ralph Smith, couldn't complete it. Brass is able to rove, and then out towards D'Ambrosio, spoiled away from him for a boundary throwing on the intersection of the 50-metre line and the boundary line. Right forward pocket here for Richmond.
4: Even Mitch Lewis had 5 at half-time.
2: Yeah.
1: Yep.
4: Troubled to score since. He was eyeing off double figures there at one stage.
1: Toss back into play. Then Curvis whacks it out of the immediate area. Then turn tackler on Greaves. Short has it. He's dispossessed. Weddle fighting hard at ground level. Chance for D'Ambrosio. Works the 1-2 nice.

0: nicely, and then a dodgy hand pass that was made to look good by Morrison. His kick wasn't great. Intercepted by LaFau at ground level. A little bit of support comes there through Ralph Smith. He's wrapped up, going nowhere. Stoppage to take place. 30 out directly in front, deep into the Richmond forward 50.
1: And Curvis, little palm down towards Taranto. Hurry to kick away. McCabe goes chasing after it. 52 metres out from goal. Watches it bobble over so he can take the lasso free kick. And Will McCabe will have it. After kicking a beautiful goal a little earlier on in the match. He goes with a long kick now too, all the way to centre wing, southern side of the ground. Mitch Lewis had front position through his hands. Banks collects for the Tigers. Hand pass to Short. Little chip kick to Prestia. His 250th AFL game. 95 of those for the Suns. Can move it across and through the centre of the ground. It's Brown who kicks it out to Bolter. He chips it down to Rechko, who couldn't take the mark. It'll be kept in by Bailey McDonald, who did well to affect any mark being taken. Kicks it down towards D'Ambrosio. Brown gets there first. Hand pass to Bolter. He's unsure of what to do. D'Ambrosio is closing in on him. Hand passes it 2 metres ahead of him to Brown, who can just chip kick one to Rechko. Grill, rather. Hits him on the half volley. Bailey McDonald comes in to pick it up for Hawthorne. Hand passes it to Moore. He'll kick to the left forward pocket, looking for Chol. Wins the one-on-one and takes the mark.
2: That was a good one-on-one. He was awkwardly placed, sort of semi had his back to the ball, had to sort of re-engage front on, and I think he took it one-handed in the end.
3: He's going to wrap up, and he was beaten in that one-on-one contest, but he's really stuck to his guns on Mitch Lewis and done a good job in the second half in particular for a young player.
1: Almost looks like he's wasting time here, Mubby or Chol. They're up by 58 points, the Hawks. He eases this one like nothing I've ever seen. Left-footed kick, as lackadaisically as you'd like. It's a goal. That was very calm, casual, cool approach from Mubby or Chol to put through the goal. Even his high fives now are very cool, calm and composed. But that's his first goal for the afternoon. Hawks' first goal of this final term. They're up by 64 points, not long left to go in this match at the G.
2: Looked like there was some mischievous teenagers giving him some words. He certainly silenced them with that very casual banana.
0: I think he might have blown him a kiss too over the boundary. He was just having a kick down at the park.
1: That's
0: from
1: what...
0: the pocket. Very casual from Marby Hitchell. Knows no other way. From the middle, McKenzie onto it. Ranwell hooks it back on his left. Inside attacking 50. No mark taken. A chance for Moore. Roves it nicely. Puts it in front of Lewis. Couldn't get there. Full of the ball front and centre. How about this time for Mraz? Fourth time lucky on the siren. He's got his first goal. And a big win for the Hawks is six.

14-122, defeating Richmond 6-16-52. The Hawks led by 29 at quarter time, 63 at half time, 78 at three quarter time, and a comfortable victory in the end by 74 points. Goal kickers 5 to Lewis, 5 to Watson. Singles to Gunston, Battle, Chole, Greaves, Impey, McCabe, and Sicily. For the Tigers, singles to Lynch, Rechko, Brown, Lawler,

0: Hawthorn. Big winners by 70 points. The Hawks move into third position on the AFL ladder. After that win, it means they're just 2 points behind Sydney in second position. Hawthorn's percentage 118.4, the Swans percentage 128.3. But of course, there is that draw that Hawthorn had against Collingwood a little earlier on in the season that gives them that little buffer as they try and chase down Sydney to move into that top two spot. Richmond has lost percentage in this match. They came in with the lowest percentage in the league at 63%. They've lost a good 1.5 there at 61.7%. So Essendon, bottom of the ladder, is 66.6% for context there. But Hawthorn winners by 70 points, 18-14, 122. Richmond 6-16, 52. It was 3-2 in the final quarter. Hawthorn lost it narrowly. Maybe that's a positive, Berkey and Carl, for Richmond. Even though they took the foot off the pedal, at least the Tigers were able to capitalise in some small way.
1: Yeah, absolutely. But, like, it was really like they tried to play a real system in that first quarter. It was actually identified by Berkey, not me. So they just weren't sort of hunting, I guess, the opposition or getting numbers around the ball. And it just felt like, oh, well, let's just have a crack at that in the last quarter and throw a little bit of structure and system out the window and just sort of show a bit of spirit and fight. And I think it was helped a little bit by, you know, a couple of guys were spending Meek and Ginnivan spent a fair bit of time on the bench in that sort of second half, particularly Meek in the last quarter. But, yeah, I don't know. I just didn't really see the spirit much of Richmond today. I just feel like that's probably something that they need to focus on a little bit more rather than you've obviously got to have system and method, but you want to obviously stand for something and have a little bit of an identity. At the moment, it just feels like some of their senior crop with Broad, Vlosten, Nankervis, they're not going to be there forever. Maybe a year or two left in them all, but they've probably got to, I don't know, go to the trade window this year and have a few conversations about what can they get in to help them. Because at the moment, Zach Butters would be looking at that thinking, oh, might be a tough few years.
0: Saying fair? Adam Uze, when he said it's a destination club, Richmond isn't a destination club.
1: There's a club, yes, but in terms of the actual team and list at the moment, it's not a destination team you want to play for.
0: So Dean Prestia, both sides pay respect to him in his 250th match as he leads Richmond off now. So in his 250th match, three-time premiership player, a best and fairest, a tough day for the Tigers out there. He was one of the top disposal getters with 25, Tim Taranto with 27. But Jarman Impey, 34 for the Hawks, Connor McDonald with 33, and Josh Battle with 27. But you mentioned during the call, it's something that Jarman Impey can do so well is control that back line. They missed him so much when he was out with a hammy injury. And as you were saying, Carl Amon's had a bit of surgery, but they're hoping to get him back for finals. And what a difference that makes for the Hawks.
2: Yes, they've got some players coming back in, and you know, Will Day into that lot as well. But look, you can't read a lot into this game. You've got one team who's up right at the pointy end, vying for top four spots, and you've got the other team that's trying to evade being last on the ladder. So there's a gulf between those teams, and we saw it today. You look at the stats, 430 possessions to the Hawks, plus 102. 101 uncontested possessions more than what Richmond had. So they had 295 uncontested possessions. Now, not too long ago, when I was coaching with the Saints, sort of between 2005 and 10, we wanted 300 possessions in a game. 200 kicks, 100 handballs. That's what we aim for.
0: Yep.
2: The Hawks had 295 uncontested possessions today. It's ridiculous. 40 more uncontested marks, 66 inside 50. So they just had almost too much of the ball. And I think if I'm Sam Mitchell, I'm saying, boys, that's too many. We don't want to have 430 possessions in a game. We just mucked around with the ball far too often. We just didn't take the easy option a few times. We over-invented things. It's a good problem to have, having the ball too much, but if you try and play that way against a good team, well, then you're not getting 66 inside 50s by any stretch. So whilst, yeah, it's a big win, you can learn a lot from having a big win as well.
0: If you are listening to us in Victoria, Tasmania, South Australia, Western Australia, and the Northern Territory, in about 5 minutes or so time, you will be heading to the Gold Coast taking on the Western Bulldogs. There it is. The Doggies 2:3:15 leading the Suns 1:3:9. So that'll happen in about 5 minutes or so. If you'd like to listen to the post-match here and an interview that we'll get some reaction from the Hawthorn Footy Club, you can put us on the ABC Listen app. We'll stay with you until 4:20 Eastern time, in which the ABC AFL stream will head to Essendon and GWS Giants. But in a few minutes or so time, we'll hopefully get the song for you as Hawthorn just completes its celebration, does the full lap of the MCG and thanks all their fans. We'll get the song for you, hopefully, and then you'll get head off to the Suns taking on the Western Bulldogs. Berkey, just on that marker that you had at St Kilda, the 200 kicks and the 100 handballs, what would it be like in the modern day? What do you think clubs would aim for at a club today?
2: You're at least 80 more than that.
0: Yep.
2: So they're looking around about 375. Once you push into the 400, that's getting a little bit too much, but there's at least 75 more positions up for grabs these days.
0: Yep. There you go. There were some times today where the Hollywood Hawks did come out and they overpossessed it and they turned it over. There were some moments where they got a little bit excited against Richmond.
1: And they were allowed to do it far too many times. But the ball was hitting the ground and they had numbers there to, I guess, you know, correct that error. Now it happened 2 or 3 times. If you're going to play against, to be honest, a top 8 team, a team that's contending for finals, like, you just don't have that sort of ability and that sort of luxury to overuse the ball. But either way, there's just a massive gap of experience between, I guess, the names on both both team sheets at the moment.
0: It is Hawthorn. 70-point winners, 18-14, 122. Richmond, 6-16, 52. Making their way into the winners' rooms now to celebrate and sing the song. It's their 12th win of the season, 12-1-5. So 12 wins, 5 losses, 1 draw. We can head into the winners' rooms with Gemma Bastiani.
3: Yeah, there are plenty of people here. You can probably hear it via the mic. The room is packed. I would argue there's more space cordoned off for family and friends than there is for the players to actually sing their song in. That's how many people there are. A lot of children as well. So vibes are high. I know Berkey said they'll come in and obligatorily sing the song. They still seem pretty happy. Mm. Got all their kids with them. Yeah. Why wouldn't you be?
2: Mraz's last goal might have sparked them up a little bit.
3: That's a great point.
2: Happy.
0: They're getting ready to sing the song now?
3: Yes, they are. They were just waiting for Jarman Impey to wave
0: There's
3: to everyone.
0: There's always a straggler.
3: There is always a straggler. This time it was Jarman Impey.
0: So inside the Hawthorn rooms, they're getting ready to sing their song after they've won a big win by 70 points. They would have known they'd be singing this song for a long time this afternoon. How close are they, Gemma?
3: They're in the circle. Here we go.
0: Song with Gemma Bastiani down in the Hawthorn rooms. Winners by 70 points today. Mitch Lewis kicked 5 goals, all coming in the first half. Nick Watson got his name on the scoreboard 5 times as well. Some big goals or big bags of goals coming from those two players. Weren't able to capitalise on them and push it towards huge bags, as we might have seen Hawthorn taking off the foot off the pedal a little bit, particularly in that last quarter. But a big win there for Hawthorn. 70 by 70 points, they're in third position on the ladder, their 12th win of the season. For most of our listeners, you will be heading to Gold Coast and the Western Bulldogs. It's midway through the second quarter there. Western Bulldogs 3-4-22. Are ahead of the Gold Coast Suns, 2-3-15. Your call team will be Quentin Hull, Michael Price, Matthew Primus and Jamie Stanton. Of course, later on this afternoon, the Twilight Game. We're heading towards that in about 20 minutes or so. That's taking place at Docklands. It'll be Essendon and GWS. So if you'd like to listen to that on the ABC Listen app, a full call will be available on either the AFL button or the AFL Extra button. If you'd like to listen to our interview and reaction from a Hawthorn player, that's where you can jump on and listen to the remainder of our coverage, which will go for another 20 minutes or so. But for most of our audience, in a few seconds' time, you'll be heading to Gold Coast and the Western Bulldogs, headed by Quentin Hull.
4: He kicks on goal, To those joining us from Robina and the MCG, welcome. The Bulldogs have got the ball at full back and they've got the lead here by 7 points. Early stages, second term of this game. Quentin Hull, Michael Price, Jamie Stanton and Matt Primus with you. It's blustery. The Bont's just taken a mark on the wing. He's got two goals. Bulldogs lead at 3-4-22 to 2-3-15 as Kennedy from the wing kicks the Doggies back into attack, beyond the pack and out of play. Those have just joined us, Matt Primus, Jamie Stanton. What have they missed in the first quarter and a bit?
5: Both teams really trying to get their identity going. The Sun started well and then had fallen away, really struggling to score, getting the ball inside 50. And the Bulldogs are playing a really good brand of football to deny some of the Sun's strengths, and the Bont's on fire.
6: Throw in, left forward pocket for the Suns. Moyle propels it forward. It goes back towards the boundary line. And getting there first was Frazier. Took it over the boundary line. We'll have another throw in from a similar spot. Jamie?
7: I'll just reiterate that the Bont's on fire. He's keeping them in this. He's made their lead extremely good. And then Tim English. Tim English has had a good start as well.
6: Bontempelli, 11 disposals and 2 goals. Throw in. Got smacked down by Lobb and picked up there by Bailey Humphrey, who hoiks it away. And it's marked there by Selwood, who's having a good game as well. He goes backwards to his doppelganger in Buslinger. Try saying that with a mouthful of marbles.
4: Doppelganger or Buslinger?
6: Both. He goes back inside defensive 50 to Croft, out here to Cooper Hines. On the bounce, well collected, and he chips it forward to the lead of the late inclusion of Lachlan McNeil.
4: So there were a few shuffles if you missed that team news. Libba's not playing. He's out with a general soreness and they didn't bring Riley Garcia back from his hamstring today. Deep entry from the Bulldogs and there's a free kick in that pack and it's going to be a Doggies free kick.
5: Guess who?
4: Number 4's got it again. Marcus Bontempelli and Sam Collins and Mac Andrew both exasperated with that decision from the umpire. But boy, he can attract attention. He makes people nervous when the footy's near him. And I'm just having a look at the replay. Yeah, Andrew held him out of the contest. That's a free kick every day in the week. Grabbed the front of his jersey. So Bontempelli, 35 metres out, slight angle right. This for his third.
5: Oh.
4: And he's hooked it near side. That wasn't the breeze, which is fluky today. That was just a miss hit off the instep from the Bont. Bulldogs by 8 points at 3-5-23 to Gold Coast's 2-3-15. You can get in touch on the SMS 0437-774-774.
6: Will Powell runs out from fullback and goes a fair distance and kicks it towards centre wing to a contest. It came off hands over the boundary line next to the interchange gates. We'll get a throw in. Hang on. We're not going to get a throw in. We're going to get a consultation from field umpire and boundary umpire as to whether that came off hands or off a shoe. It came off a boot, an indiscriminate boot. It must have been a Suns boot because the free kick's going to be awarded to Cooper Hines for the Bulldogs. As we see on the big screen, a picture of Coach Dane and then Hardwick looking very pensive. Cooper Hines kicks it towards the arc of 50. Massive pack of players off hands. It was taken by McNeil. He slapped it forward, cutting it off. Oscar Adams tackled there by Davidson. Cody Wakeman has a flying shot off the ground and misses to the right. One behind, 24 plays 15. 9 points the margin, Doggies lead.
4: So those ins for the Dogs, as I mentioned, we had Liberatore out with a general soreness. They don't want to risk Garcia's hammy today. So Joel Frazier was originally dropped and in the emergencies, but he's in the playing team, and they brought Lachie McNeil in as well. We're seeing Dan Rioli return from a jaw injury today. He's received the ball at right half-back. Hand passes to Anderson. Anderson's kick got touched by Williams before getting to the wing, but Murray picks up for the Suns. That's the last disposal. His hand pass has gone beyond the target of Long and over the line, and that's clear as day. Lasso and Dog's ball with Williams to receive on the outer wing. Runs in field, Bailey Williams. Right foot kick to put the Bulldogs back into attack. Adams at the back, got the flight. That ball carried on the breeze, and Adams read it really well. After re-signing during the week through to 2028, Oscar Adams takes the mark at right half-back for the Suns, the Bulldogs leading by 9 points.
6: He gets it to the goal square to Bodie Euland, over to left-back pocket to his brother Zeke. Sweeping handball outside the arc towards Dan Rioli. Under pressure, he chips it forward to Collins. Collins back to the run of Rioli. A sizzling pass towards Petrarca ends up around his ankles. He tried to half-volley it, and then Selwood tackled him. Dislodged the ball. Cooper Hines to the run of Riley Sanders. Gave it back to Waitman. Waitman, trying to measure the kick to Croft, who had his back turned. It would have hit him if he had been facing the right direction. In comes Sam Collins, fists it over the boundary line, throw in 45 metres out. Right forward pocket for the Doggies.
4: So far from the picture postcard Gold Coast Sunday, if you're thinking of conditions. Very blustery at times. I don't think it's as blowy now.

0: Been caught holding the ball 114 times this year, which is 20 more than the second most team. It's the way they play. They like to take it on, but it's twice today they've been caught red-handed holding the ball.
1: Throw in underneath the small scoreboard, which shows the Doggies in front by nine points.
0: Drop short.
1: Boy, it did drop short. It held up in the breeze, didn't it? Riley West took it off hands, though. Had a snap from 25, curled it around with the left foot, and scores another one for the Dogs. Extending that lead now to 15 points, 4-6-30, plays 2-3-15, and we've played just over 16 minutes of the second term on ABC Sport.
2: And we've spoken about the Gold Coast team being better at clearances, but their Dogs forward 50 stoppages and Gold Coast defensive 50 stoppages, they've been quite poor. The Dogs have been getting on the move really well. In that case, it was just Bo Adansall being wrong-footed on the wrong side, but that's been two or three stoppages now, that bonk goal out the back where Oscar Adams was just a lapse in concentration. They are coach killers, I'm sure you're well aware. Defensive 50 stoppage goals are easily manageable.
3: Jamie Stanton with you on Sunday Footy on ABC Sport. Now I'm going to build this up. Are you ready for what will probably be the text of the day?
1: Oh, here we go.
3: We've just received one. I'll get it in a minute. 0437 774 774. From the centre stoppage, free kick goes to Rowell, who'll kick the Suns wide to left half forward. Space for Adansall to mark. 60 from goal. Chips it to Humphrey. Humphrey takes the grab. 50 from goal. And no, I'm going to wait to call this kick. If you want to get in touch, by the way, 0437 774 774. But Marcus, listening in Sumatra, has just sent...
1: In Sumatra.
3: Here's Bailey Humphrey, though. Suns need a goal. Dogs lead by 15 points. Humphrey hoofs it with everything that he's got. Great kick on the right boot. He's pumped about that. Launch from 55, and he punches his fist after that goal. A much-needed lifter for the Suns. His first. Bulldogs 4-2-30. Lead Gold Coast 3-3-21.
0: Well, they did really well, Jamie. I saw you point out, but once again, Bulldogs ran their winger straight back from the centre bounce. The Suns won that kick to the free winger, and then he was able to do a nice inside 50 kick unpressured. They took advantage of what the Bulldogs are giving them.
3: So we've got 4-3 here for the Bulldogs. Marcus in Sumatra texts, if this game doesn't give us as many goals as this morning's World Cup game, should the English go forward?
1: Yeah. So, well played.
3: It'll be good. It'll be a good one if you can beat that. Have a crack. Yep. 0437 774 774. So we've had 7 goals, and what were there, 10? 6-4, wasn't it?
1: That's correct.
0: Yes.
3: Well, good one. There's the English.
1: Well, the English took it out of the middle and kicked it straight towards centre-half forward. Mac Andrew spoils at ground level. Matt Kennedy tried to reel it in. His handball cut off by Rowell. It's picked up by Noble, immediately claimed by Sanders. We'll get a ball up 60 metres from the Western Bulldogs' goal, still inside the centre square. Very crowded area. English versus Walter. English smacks it forward, but Noble, he intercepted. His handball missed the target and was picked up by Ed Richards. Gave it to Williams for the Dogs. Kicks one long towards the top of the square. Norton wrestling. Waitman at the back. Free kick called. It's going to go to the Suns. And Sam Collins will accept that free kick, much to the applause of the Carrara crowd.
3: Yes. Been playing against Aaron Norton. Great matchup that. Short pass to Rioli, who had to juggle it for a moment, but Daniel Rioli playing for the first time since his jaw was broken on Friday night against the Hawks a month or so ago. Short passes to Rowell, just 15. Davidson's right on his hammer, but Rowell's paid the mark. Kicks infield to the corridor to Noble. Mark still at full back. Now the exiting kick. It's a good one. Bodie Ewell and Mark's in space, forward of half back. His kick semi-smothered by Frazier, though. Gives Williams a chance to win it for the Dogs on the wing. Hands to Lobb. Hands it to Sanders. Edge of the centre square. Kick looking for Kennedy. Punched away by Anderson. But Lombard does the roving for the Suns on the wing. Hands it to Bodie Euland, who hands it on to Murray. Young Jai Murray with a couple of bounces on the Narang River wing. Deep entry to the pocket, beyond King, beyond Walter. Free kick, though. Free kick to which one? King or Walter? King, I think, is going to get it. Yep, O'Donnell held him out of the contest.
2: Great actions, Pricey. I like that. That was for people listening, yeah, Pricey's doing the umpire action in the box here, which is quite good. But it's funny, in those contests, yes, Ben King gets, blocked out of the contest, but Kingy needs to be stronger there too. You'd love to see him just run and crush that pack and really get his hands to the ball, but

0: Is that a free kick?
1: Maybe that. Yeah, it probably is. The eye off the ball a little bit.
2: Maybe that's the only thing. Gee. Anyway, hard for defenders, isn't it? Ben King, 40 out. He's a dead eye this year. He's missed that one near side in the fluky conditions. That's a point. His first score of the day. And the Dogs lead it by 8 points at 4-2-30 to 3-4-22. 21, second term, Sunday footy on ABC Sport.
3: So bring the ball back in for the Dogs as Bramble, former Hawk, kicks it towards halfback. King gets involved again. Couldn't quite take the mark, bumped off it, picked up by Bailey Williams, kicks it to the lead of Rory Lobb on the outer wing or just short of, as the light towers are taking full effect here. We're getting a little bit of shadow. It was kicked towards the corridor. He was looking for a teammate, nicely spoiled there by Joel Jeffrey. He ends up getting the ball back now, 70 from goal, kicks it towards the paint and finds Petrarca. He's at right half forward for the Suns. Bontempelli standing the mark, 47 out. He's on a very tight angle to the right.
1: I know he's a great kick, but there's an opportunity to dish it off. They're having quite a few too many shots just from, you know, that 48, 49, 50 metres on a tricky day. Always try and find a better shot when you go inside 50. I reckon Petrarca had the opportunity. Saying that, he'll probably make me look like a fool.
3: Well, he's kicked 20 goals, 12 in his 15 games for the Suns in season 2026. Christian Petrarca releases from the paint. It's struck well. It struck beautifully. Well, Matty Primus enjoyed that one, and the Suns fans did as well, as Petrarca has his teammates get all around him as he cuts that lead now to 2 points to the Dogs. 4-6-30 to 4-4-28. 22 and a half gone of this second quarter.
1: Yeah, just that turnover from Lobb. He wanted to own the ball. He didn't want to kick long down the line, but he just kicked a short inside to a 50-50, and the Suns sweated on the turnover, and Petrarca burst forward, and they were able to hit him and give him the shot on goal. So they've really tightened up there. They haven't allowed the Bulldogs to have that chip mark the last couple of, the last 5 or 6 minutes probably, and that's what's given them some good looks going the other way.
4: And it's funny, that's the spit out the back. That's the Petrarca's playing the Dustin Martin role there. He was running around with Bontempelli, and as he saw the turnover, he spits out quickly and makes the Bont look as foolish as Matty does when he calls who's going to kick him or not. But
2: Jamie Stanton and Matt Primus with you, Sunday footy on ABC Sports. So the last two goals to Gold Coast. 2 points the lead to the Dogs and a clearance for the Suns in the middle. Miller underneath, hand passes to Rowell. Deep kick to full forward. Jeffrey with the flight. Tracks back, takes a good grab. Under heat from Karmas on top of him. That's a good mark from Joel Jeffrey. And he'll line up for another Gold Coast goal. 10 in from the pocket. At right full forward. Gee, that was a good mark from Joel Jeffrey. And again, he's got this sort of fluky breeze to negotiate. It's probably favouring the end that the Suns are kicking to in this quarter. But it's a bit swirly inside Carrara. This to give Gold Coast the lead. Joel Jeffrey tries the banana. Oh, it hits the wrong side of the ball. It floats like a mongrel across the face to the opposite pocket, and Ben King marks it.
1: Oh. What a pass.
2: Well, I'm trying to think of the eloquent word pitches, Matt, but it wasn't eloquent enough to go deep enough in the dictionary. He just hit it fat. It went dead set in a straight line across the Fraser goal, and Ben King marked a sack.
3: Yep, flower bag.
2: Fair enough, Sando.
4: Oh, that was ugly, but here we go. They'll kick a goal from it.
2: And this will probably put the Suns in front. Ben King. No, he's pushed it across the face. He's missed that. We were right behind it. So there was no breeze there when he was hoping for some right to left. It's a point. Dogs lead 30-29.
3: Ball with Bailey Williams in right back pocket. Kept running to Caulfield and ended up kicking towards centre wing. Nicely spoiled Waitman by Oscar Adams. And over the boundary line, right in front of us, we'll get a throw in. I was just looking at the flag on the pole at this big scoreboard end, the left as we're looking at it, that Ben King just kicked towards. And the flag has wrapped itself around the pole at the top. So very fluky breeze here. Throw in, English versus Moyle. Moyle got it down. Anderson controlled it. Handball back inboard to the corridor. Ezekiel and in traffic. Semi-smothered. Beautiful pickup. Took Miller to Lombard. Lombard tries to curl it around with the right shoe and barely contains it for a behind. So it's an even ball game. 4-6-30 apiece. 26 gone. Second quarter.
2: That kick.

0: Bailey Williams in the face. And he's okay. T from Melbs texts, pray tell, what is a fluky breeze? Yeah, I heard you just use that term as well. 0437 774 774. Bramble receives the inbound in the pocket but turns over his exiting kick. Murray takes the mark for the Suns and quickly kicks back to attacking 50. And Lombard is there to mark 40 from goal.
1: Yeah, they're struggling to get it out of their back line, aren't they? Their turnovers, the Suns are sweating on any kicks coming forward. They've kicked a couple of really ordinary kicks out of there and they've made them punish. They haven't quite hit the scoreboard as they wanted, but here's another great opportunity.
0: I'd go with inconsistent, hard, unpredictable. There are a couple of other words we could
2: swirly.
0: Use to describe. Yep, swirly. Lombard from 45. Great strike. He's kicked the goal. He's got two and Gold Coast does return to the lead for the first time since kicking the opening goal of the game. The Suns have kicked three in a row. Leo Lombard has two. And it's 5-6, 36 to 4-6, 30.
3: And that's what happens when you play forward half footy, right? You're going to get more opportunities to put a score on the board. And this time what Gold Coast is doing compared to the first quarter when they had this time in forward half is actually entering quickly. They're not getting to that 60 metres out, waiting, being patient and hoping Ben King takes a mark on seven other defenders. They're actually utilising their speed and finding those short little hit-ups in between that 50 to 40 metre range where you can have a shot at goal there. So Gold Coast are utilising that transition and that turnover from their back half and going in inside 50 quickly.
2: So after the Dogs got out to a game-high 15-point margin 15 minutes into the quarter, Suns have kicked three goals, two unanswered. As the Doggies get the advantage here, it's propelled forward. Free kick. It's going to be Ed Richards who takes it for a hold. He's still inside the centre square. Peels off to the left of the mark. Approaches the arc of 50. Sizzled it towards the top of the square. Through the hands of Croft. At the back, it's going to be a high tackle. I think Artie Jones caught one as he was going through. He roved it well. Taken high. Just an indiscriminate arm there. And it came from Zeke Euland, who's wearing the red headband now as well, the younger of the two Eulands.
1: That's a mop of hair he's got, isn't it?
2: Well,
1: maybe that's why the wind, that's why he's brought it out today.
2: Well, it's a spate of headbands going through the AFL nowadays. But the salient point here is Jones is going to have a shot from 20 metres out.
3: He's wearing the red headband because it's got to match your team colours. So if you only wear red.
2: Sounds fair. Jones from 25 metres out. Just squeezes it through. He enjoys it and returns the Bulldogs to the lead. 5-6, 30. Oh, hang on. Have we got another?
0: No, they're level.
2: Oh, they are level. What are you talking about?
0: They're not in the lead. He returns them to parity.
2: Oh, to parity.
0: Yes.
2: Thank you. The scoreboard.
0: Mm-hmm.
1: Is that right, Jamie, about the headbands? Is that?
3: Yes.
2: It's true.
1: That's really
2: the scoreboard just flicked over just then, Q. So 5-6-36. That's why I was confused. 5-6-36 apiece.
3: Yeah, so that's why you'll see Norton and Bustlinger and all that wear a blue or a white one or because they have to be the colours of their team. So
0: if you read the purple.
3: Correct. So when Gold Coast plays in their pink, Zeke's got to whip out a pink headband from somewhere.
0: Mind you, red with a red handband, blonde hair, gold trim, looks aerobics Oz style 1986.
1: There you go, back, yes.
0: But doesn't it?
1: Yeah, absolutely.
0: You should be down at at Cavill Avenue doing a video with the beach in the background doing calisthenics.
2: Oh,
0: Riley Sanders roves the centre stoppage for the Bulldogs. Tight game this. 5-6 apiece. Rumbled out to the wing. Miller's over the top of it, but he's got his Dog's opponent in Williams over the top of him. And the umpire says it'll be a ball up. Dog's led by a goal at quarter time. Got out by 15 points. The Suns have come back a little in this second term as the ball goes over the line for another throw-in. Raoul did enough to touch it before it went over to ensure there was no committee about another last disposal free kick. Lights are on and plenty of cloud around, and those clouds, though, they're being moved briskly by this Sunday breeze. Moyle beats lob for the tap, roved by Miller, hands to Zeke Eulen, hands to Anderson, hands to Raoul, back of the stoppage, handed to Powell. Suns control it, now Powell gives to Zeke Eulen in a bit of space, kicks from half back towards half forward. Lewis leads, can't mark, roved by Miller, inside 50, pass, looking for the lead of King. Great spoil from the Bulldogs' defence. Ends up in the hands of Williams, kicking clear of right half back, and the Dogs get it to halfway.
2: Well, Collins got rid of Croft but couldn't collect the ball. Anderson could for the Suns, sweeps a handball to Rao, but he missed the target. Sanders did well. Got it to Richards. Corralled by Rao holding the ball. Nicely done by Matt Rao. Now they've taken the advantage though. The Suns put themselves under pressure. Jeffrey back to Rao. Now to Zeke Ulan. Kicks it to the goal square. King. King got there first. Didn't claim the mark. Yes, he did. Late call from the umpire. And the O'Donnell's claiming that he spoiled it in time, but just enough for Ben King to claim that mark at the top of the goal square.
1: Yeah, the umpire, there's one right in front of the marking contest. He was happy to let it go and one side on. But anyhow, decision, 30 seconds to go. I'll kick it at halftime siren.
2: So Ben King hasn't scored a goal so far today. Comes in from 20 metres out directly in front and pops it through for the Suns. And they return to the lead. Right on the halftime siren, 6-6-42 to the Bulldogs, 5-6-36. For the Suns, two goals to Leo Lombard, one to King, one to Humphrey, one to Long and one to Petrarca. And for the Bulldogs, two goals to Marcus Bontempelli, singles to West, Jones and Kennedy.
0: Thank you, Michael. So the Dogs led by a goal at quarter time, but the Suns there kicking 5-4 to the Western Bulldogs, 3-4. 5-4 to 3-4 in that quarter. And it's now the Suns leading by one goal, by just the kick at 6-6 to 5-6. Jamie Stanton and Matt Primus, it feels like a game which has been sort of had switches in rhythm to it, or has there even been a point that we've had rhythm? How do you best explain it?
1: Yeah, once again, it was like the first quarter. The Bulldogs came out and owned the first 10 or 12 minutes, and then the last 10 minutes of that, I think the Suns had six inside 50s and they scored off every single one. So, as Jamie mentioned, they did some fast movement. They got some front half turnovers. They're dominating in the centre square. So all of a sudden, they look really strong 10 to 15 minutes, but no one's been able to really clinch the game and stamp their authority for a whole quarter. So an intriguing second half coming up. But the Suns, they no opportunity how to score. In the first quarter and a half, they're going inside 50, but with no method, and that Bulldogs defence was right on top of them. But they're able to show what they're about in that last 10 minutes, and hopefully they'll take in some really good confidence with the way they finished off there.
3: And I think in the last part of that 10, 20 minutes that we're talking about, the Doggies didn't take advantage of their spare behind the ball, so they deliberately pushed their winger back behind the ball, and then they brought their forward up to the wing. But in the first half, they were using that chip mark game and utilising that spare really effectively to make sure that they got up and out of their D50 to not allow Gold Coast that quick transition. As they got tired, they just started going with that quick kick method or that long down the line method. And without Sam Darcy and, you know, Tim English playing behind the ball or playing closer to their goal, they just don't have that marking target to bring it to ground or, more importantly, take that clunk. So that's probably what the big change was in terms of Gold Coast were able to lock it in their front half because the Doggies weren't able to use an effective method when they had the spare behind the ball.
0: Thank you, Jamie. Thank you, Matt. Gold Coast 5-6, Gold Coast 6-6, Bulldogs 5-6. If you missed the scoreline at the MCG, it was one-way traffic from the outset, and Hawthorn's margin in the end was 70 points. 5 goals for Mitch Lewis, 5 goals for Nick Watson. 34 possessions for Jarman Impey. A dominant day for the Hawks. They scored 18-14, 122 to Richmond's 6-16, 52. So good percentage booster for Hawthorn as well. That live ladder keeps us interested. That win for the Hawks, although they are in the asterisk, percentage doesn't count unless there's another draw, because they've had that draw against Collingwood. But what did they get up to? Pricey saw it up to 118. Which is better than Brisbane and better than Adelaide. So if indeed those around them on the ladder do end up sharing the spoils in a game, that's helped Hawthorn today. Big victory for the Hawks, 70 points the margin. The Giants taking on the Bombers is still about 15 minutes away.
1: They win that, they go into the 10 queue?
0: The Giants?
1: Giants?
0: Yes.
1: Yes.
0: Yes, they do. After St Kilda's loss.
1: Loss against the Cats.
0: On Friday. Pricey, you've got the live ladder up there at the moment, haven't you? Yep. So even on premiership points, they're just outside the 10 from the Saints at the moment on percentage. But if they win today, the Giants, they'll be inside the top 10. So a call available on

0: ABC, listen, we will keep you up to date here, and if you are listening around major parts of the network, we'll get to the team at Docklands for the back end of the call of GWS and Essendon. Two games in the National Rugby League today. Down the road, we've already had one Gold Coast win. The Titans beat the Manly Sea Eagles by 38 points to 32. So it's been a tough season for the Titans. Rare victory for them. 38 to 32, Gold Coast over Manly Warringah. The second and final game of the day just underway up at Lang Park in Brisbane. The Dolphins are hosting North Queensland. And the Cowboys lead that early on through 18 minutes. It's North Queensland 10, leading the Dolphins 0. Green button on the ABC Listen app is where you can catch the NRL. Halftime here at Carrara. Gold Coast lead the Bulldogs by a goal. More from the Sunshine Strip after a trip to the ABC newsroom.
1: Hello, this is ABC News with David Rollins. Iranian media say US forces have again targeted sites in the country's south and near the Strait of Hormuz in the eighth consecutive day of strikes and counterstrikes between the US and Iran. They say blasts have again been reported from Bandar Abbas near the Strait of Hormuz and from Sirik, also near the strait, along with other sites. The attacks come as the US vows to swiftly punish Iran's Revolutionary Guard following an attack on a base in Jordan that killed two American service members and left one missing, with four others requiring hospitalisation. US Central Command says the latest strikes are designed to further degrade Iran's ability to restrict the traffic of oil tankers through the Strait of Hormuz. New South Wales Premier Chris Minns says Pauline Hanson's comments about the White Australia policy are deeply hurtful and completely untrue. The One Nation leader has blamed the end of the White Australia policy for migration issues in the country, suggesting migrants were purely for the welfare system. Senator Hanson made the comments during a controversial podcast appearance with far-right activist and convicted criminal Tommy Robinson in the UK. Mr. Minns says her remarks are contrary to what migrants have helped Australia build over many decades.
2: That would be terrible if we had a whites-only immigration policy for our country, and the removal of that racism from our immigration policy is not responsible for the problems in our country. It's wrong to say it, and it's deeply hurtful to the people that aren't white who've come to our country or a second and third generation over the last 70 years.
1: British authorities say they'll seek the extradition of brothers Andrew and Tristan Tate after police in the United States arrested the social media influencers on a string of serious new charges. More on this from the BBC's Paddy Maguire.
3: Photos posted online show the brothers being led away in handcuffs by police in Miami. Andrew Tate, a self-proclaimed misogynist and proponent of hypermasculinity, was reportedly about to host a bare-knuckle boxing event. British prosecutors say the brothers faced 38 new charges, including rape, trafficking, and offences related to indecent images of a child. It brings the total number of charges against them to 59, involving seven alleged victims. The Tates deny all wrongdoing.
1: And if this story has raised any issues for you or someone you know, please call 1300-RESPECT. Queensland Sunshine Coast Public Health Unit is warning of a confirmed case of measles. Ned Hammond has the details.
4: The person returned from overseas travel and was infectious at Brisbane International Airport between 4:50pm and 6:45pm on Friday. The unit is also warning the person presented at the Queensland Children's Hospital Emergency Department between 7pm on Friday and 2pm the next day. Measles is highly infectious and usually manifests with fever, flu-like symptoms, and a red rash. Anyone present at either location at those times has been urged to be on the lookout for symptoms. Pregnant or immune-compromised people and anyone with children under 1 year of age who were present at those locations has been urged to contact their GP.
1: Police are investigating whether speed and weather conditions were factors in a serious crash southeast of Melbourne overnight, which has left a young woman fighting for life. Emergency services were called to the intersection of Heads Road and Kuwi Rup Longwari Road at Katani shortly before midnight to find the car on its roof. A family of four was inside. A young woman in the back seat was critically injured, while her mother sustained a serious head injury. The driver, a man aged in his 50s, and another daughter were taken to hospital with non-life-threatening injuries. Detective Inspector Mark Amos from the Major Collision Investigation Unit says they're still piecing together the circumstances of the crash.
5: cars travelling along Heads Road.

0: gets to the intersection of Long Warrior, Kooya Rup Road, and has missed the stop sign, crossed Long Warrior Road, left the road, and launched himself off the side of the road and down into a drainage culvert that runs along the Long Warrior Road.
1: Canberrans have shivered through the coldest morning of the year so far. It got down to minus 5.8 degrees at the city's airport this morning and minus 5.7 degrees at Tuggeranong. The Bureau of Meteorology's Afrin Hussain says the frosty start to the day doesn't topple the record for Canberra's coldest July, which was set in 2017.
2: Our previous annual record was minus 8.7. So it's not quite reaching those records that we're looking at. Next few days, we're looking at temperatures down to minus 2, minus 3, and then the daytime temperatures getting up to 15 to 16.
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6: 65 from goal, tips it to full forward. Kennedy will take the mark. Miller's down in back play. I didn't see how he went to the deck, but the umpire's paid the grab for Matt Kennedy. He's hit it straight and he's got it. Matt Kennedy kicks the goal for the Bulldogs. And they're out by two straight kicks. Powell ran on, receives the hand pass, kicks to the pocket and sticky fingers from Long. Nice one flank mark. 30 from goal, left forward pocket. Ben Long opens up the angle for the right foot snap part and he kicks the goal on return from suspension. That's a much needed goal for Gold Coast.
7: Did drop short and held up in the breeze, didn't it? Riley West took it off hands though. Had a snap from 25, curled it around with the left foot and scores another one for the Dogs.
6: Here's Bailey Humphrey though. Suns need a goal. Dogs lead by 15 points. Humphrey hoofs it with everything that he's got. Great kick on the right boot. He's pumped about that. Launch from 55 and he punches his fist after that goal. A much needed lifter for the Suns.
7: He ends up getting the ball back now. 70 from goal. Kicks it towards the paint and finds Petrarca. He's at right half forward for the Suns. Christian Petrarca releases from the paint. It's struck well. It struck beautifully. Well, Matty Primus enjoyed that one, and the Suns fans did as well as Petrarca has his teammates get all around him.
6: Murray takes the mark for the Suns and quickly kicks back to attacking 50, and Lombard is there to mark 40 from goal. Lombard from 45. Great strike. He's kicked the goal.
7: Now Ezekiel and kicks it to the goal square. King. King got there first, didn't claim the mark. Yes, he did. Comes in from 20 metres out directly in front and pops it through for the Suns.
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6: Stakes high at Carrara on this Sunday affair. Welcome back to Gold Coast versus the Bulldogs. My name's Quentin Hull and it's the Suns. Leading by a goal at half-time, 6-6 to 5-6. Doggies led by a goal at quarter-time. I'm calling the action with Michael Price. Your experts this afternoon are Jamie Stanton and Matt Primus. You can get in touch on the SMS. We'd love to hear from you. Thoughts on the game, on anything around the place. 0437 774 774 is the number to get in touch. Best if you include your name and where you're texting from to give you a shout-out. 0437 774 774. And mentioning the conditions throughout, T from Melbourne was wondering why we described the breeze as fluky. And you used other terms like swirling, inconsistent, tricky. And we've got a response. Cheers, I haven't heard fluky before and wasn't sure it meant anything more specific. I think it's just a colloquial term for, a hard-to-negotiate condition of the day, the fluky breeze, Michael Price. And we've seen at times it affect kicks and at times not, which is, you take your chances with Mother Nature a bit today. It's far from, the gorgeous sunshine and picture postcard stuff. You wouldn't want to be down the beach today unless you had a kite.
7: Well, there is, as we said before, there is a surf warning. There's a hazardous surf warning and a maritime wind warning as well. It is 18.8 degrees. It feels like 13, allegedly. So it's 54K gusts. and 37 k's from the south, the wind. So it is all over the shop, but when it enters that open area, if you visualise Adelaide Oval, very similar, one opened end. So once it enters, it swirls MCG-like, but it's quite peculiar.
8: And it leads me to somewhat a leading question to our experts, Matt Primus and Jamie Stanton. So how much do we give the footy that we've seen over to the fact that the conditions are tough? Or are we just watching two teams who have been up and down this year? Because we're about to enter a really important half of football for these two clubs who have got a pretty tough fight on their hands if they want to ensure they play beyond regular season footy this year. There's a kick in it. The Suns are trying to break a seven-game streak and make the comments of their coach of last week in the heat of the moment even more silly, because they'd be right back in the fight for wildcard round, the Suns, if they can hold on here. Big half coming up.
9: Yeah, it certainly is, Q. I think it's more the fact that both teams are just not hitting their straps and they're not in their greatest form. They're trying to get going. But I really like what the Suns have done. They've league contested possession by 12, which they haven't really over the last 6 weeks, 7 weeks of their losing streak. They're winning clearances by 11. And they're getting the ball inside 50. They're still struggling to score, but if you get the fundamentals right, you can actually work on your other stuff. But when you can't get your fundamentals right, it doesn't matter if you work on your kicking inside 50 or your ball movement, all those sorts of things. So they've got their fundamentals right, and so have the Bulldogs. They've been strong around the ground. They've set up well behind the ball. They've been able to slow the Suns down the majority of the day, apart from the last 10 minutes. So both teams are having moments, just not able to string it long enough together and searching for their best form. So a really interesting second half coming up with a win by the Bulldogs really sets up their chances to finish high up the ladder in the top eight. But a win by the Suns keeps their dream alive for a wild card spot.
10: And I really liked the second quarter there of Ned Moyle, and like, I'm probably not the right person to be talking about ruckman playing, but I thought Tim English got on top in that first quarter in terms of his ruck craft, but also his ability to get up and down the ground and really tried to test Moyley out. And I thought in the second quarter, Moyley started taking advantage at contests and saw what Tim English was trying to do with those big long hit outs of the contest, and really brought it back in for the Gold Coast mids to start winning the clearance at a better rate. So that was obviously impressive. And then the Dogs at the moment going forward feel a little bit like Bont or Bust. They do naturally anyway as a team, right? When we think of the Dogs, we think of Bontempelli no matter what. But especially today, he's their class. Ed Richards went down with a bit of an ankle early on, so he's been a bit quieter in terms of his impact. But yeah, it's a bit Bont or Bust, so it'll be interesting to see if Norton can take advantage and you really attack the contest a bit stronger, or if Cody Waitman can come and pop up with a couple of goals. But at the moment, I do agree. I think Gold Coast have probably had more of it the way that they want to see it in terms of their coach's box. They've been able to get the contested stuff going back their way, their clearances back going their way, and they're finally winning a tackle count going into a game, which has not happened in a good 6 to 8 weeks or so. So, yeah, I think Gold Coast would be the happier of the two coaches at the moment. But the Dogs are hanging in there.
7: So plus 52, the disposals in favour of the Gold Coast. They're winning the contested possessions by 8. Clearances 23 to 11 in favour of Gold Coast, 28 to 19 the tackles. The hit-outs 22 to 15. The inside 50s 24 to 22. So they're leading in all categories, and they've got that lead on the scoreboard after trailing by 6 points at quarter time. They are in front by 6 points at halftime.
8: Now, Jamie, dare I ask you to give a shout-out to your teammates. We've got the DJ decks near the big screen, and Jamie needed to get a leave pass from her footy club today so she could come and work with us instead of jamming inside the DJs. So who are your teammates in there at the moment?
10: There's about 20 of them in there at the moment. I don't know how they all fit in that little DJ booth, but yeah, no, there's a couple of our new recruits in Ann Hatchard that's standing at the front, and Ava Usher, and then we've got a couple of the more experienced players as well at the back in Neve McLaughlin and Charlotte Wilson. But yeah, so our season's coming up soon, so, you know, don't be afraid to listen on ABC to the games that get streamed, or, you know, come down in person and watch us play.
8: Yeah, we've got the Suns AFLW girls dominating the DJ booth down there at the moment. 0437 774 774 is the number. I always love when Billy Ray, who's here at the ground, he's from block 402. Great that you bring your headphones to the game. He says, hey guys, looking forward to the second half calls. Here at Hardwick, tried Leo and Dylan in the middle. That's talking about a couple of the local boys, Leo Lombard and Dylan Patterson. Well, I don't know whether How would Dylan Patterson at 18 years of age and in his third game go in there?
9: I don't mind a bit of the speed, but that's an actual area, part of the ground that they're dominating in so far, the Suns. So I don't think there's a change in there. They've actually got back to being a dominant centre bounce team in the first half against the Bulldogs anyway.
8: Paul from Torquay.

0: be asked our thoughts on that Joel Frazier situation. He was dropped, then reinstated due to the late injury to Tom Liberatore. I notice his stats are great. What's Frazier done?
1: Only a couple.
2: He's had four touches.
1: Four.
0: Are great or aren't great?
3: He's playing like someone who's got the confidence of being dropped and brought back in, unfortunately. And it is it really tests the brain and the mentality of an athlete in those situations.
0: Okay. Brett from Canberra. G'day. Says missed the first half. Fair to say the Suns have lifted this week? Question mark?
3: Yeah, that's fair. Very fair. In all the areas that the media's been on them all week about, they've lifted in all those.
0: So we've got a big second half coming up. If you do want to listen to GWS versus Essendon, that game's just gone underway at Docklands. Call available on ABC Listen. Just toggle between the two AFL buttons, the AFL and AFL Extra button, to make your choice. No score early on there. The majority of you will pick up the back end of that game, but we'll keep you up to date here as the Dogs and Suns start the second half.
2: English over the top of Ned Moyle, slapped it away and it was picked up by Rowell, immediately claimed by Bontempelli. On the commentary wing, still inside the centre square, umpire throws it up quickly. English got it down, Rowell was taken without the ball. And Sanders the offender there, and it's going to be a free kick towards the Brownlow medalist, Matt Rowley, standing on the logo commentary side. He flares it out to the right, closer to the boundary line in front of the interchange gates to find Zeke Euland, the younger of the two brothers, wearing a red headband to conform with AFL rules. Kicks it inside 50, looking for Moyle. Brought down the ground, it's hacked out of there by Selwood and fortuitously falls into the arms of Waitman, who's at left half back for the Doggies.
0: Runs in field, uses his right boot to drive the Dogs to attacking 50. Collins got a whack in the face from Lobb as he spoiled there. Ump says play on, roved by Bodie Euland of the Suns. Hand passes to Adinsel, half back, hands it on to Noble, hands it to Miller, edge of the centre square near the middle of the ground. His hand pass to Rowell, who's tackled immediately by Waitman and Sanders. No prior, and a ball up will take place between the bullseye and half forward for the Suns. Moyle beats English with the tap, but doesn't have a rover to get it clear. Waitman's foraging forward underneath. Three Suns tacklers there. Oh, they're holding the ball, really?
2: That's harsh.
0: Waitman was trying to make the play there, and he had three around him. They give ping, holding the ball to Matt Rowell. Anyway, Noble runs off half back, receives the hand pass, drives a right boot from 50 right to the goal line. It's punched through for a point. And a minor score for the Suns to go out by seven. At 6-7, 43 to 5, 6-36.
2: Doggies bring it back in very quickly. Busslinger got it to Bailey Williams. Ben Long standing the mark on the paint of 50. Handball back to Busslinger, who kept running. Well, lucky to hit foot with that kick. It was a sidewinder that just
1: bowled everyone.
2: Yeah, clean bowled, nutmegged about a crew of 10. Collins couldn't quite pick it up beyond centre wing on the outer side. Waitman puts himself in. Turned it over, though. Rioli handball to Tuke Miller. Back to Noble. All still inside the centre square. Anderson retreated to centre half back. Had a bounce, handball forward to Rowell. Tackled, holding the ball.
0: Taken high.
2: Well, geez, I don't agree with that one, but Matt Rowell probably does. He's got it and kicks it towards centre wing. Commentary side, Zeke Euland takes the mark.
0: Dead set looks like he's out of the physical film clip from Olivia Newton-John today. Gives the hand pass to Powell. Powell with his right boot, long kick towards the pocket. King's in the chop, got a hand, couldn't take the mark. Selwood does enough to fumble it over the boundary line.
2: Are you suggesting some woolen leg warmers are in play here?
0: tell me if I'm wrong.
2: No, you're dead right. That's why I laughed.
0: Rest in peace, Olivia. Yeah. But that's the, as I say, you've got to wear the... You've got to wear the coloured headband to go with the team's playing strip. Moyle taps down to Rowell. Given to said man. Zeke Euland with a left boot to full forward. Big pack at the top of the square. Off hands, West is the roving for the Bulldogs. Hands it to Selwood. His hand pass, hoping for Williams, is very tight to the post and the boundary line and out of play. I'm just checking the headband brigade of the Dogs. Well, they got white or blue. And I think Busslinger's got more of a black headband, though.
2: Yeah.
0: So
2: interesting.
0: Yep. Suns are in attack. Ball thrown in, a shallow throw in. Moyle's tap doesn't create much. Rowell immediately tackled off it by West. Bont picks up, gives it to West. He's tackled and lost it. Richards tries to get it to his boot and does, and pumps it clear of immediate danger.
2: Oh, good contest, Sam Collins versus Rory Lobb. Collins wins out. takes the mark, immediately centralises the ball to Bodie Euland. He misses the target in Tuke Miller. Picked up by Sanders to the run of Artie Jones. He goes through the bullseyes. Probably had somebody to kick it to, but was confronted by Powell. He affected the kick as it tumbles inside 50. Collins got rid of Waitman, and it's picked up by Bodie Euland. Back to Powell at left half back. His handball put Noble under pressure, holding the ball. Good tackle. Artie Jones did beautifully there, just tracking the ball. He's just in front of centre wing as the sun set up pretty well in front of him. Now there's a free kick and it's gone to the top of the goal square. MacAndrew versus Norton. It's going to go to Norton, 30 metres out directly in front. And once again, the Doggies take the opportunity to get in the face of MacAndrew and say, how about that one?
0: Well, what's he done this time?
1: I'm not sure, but geez, it was great for Marty Jones, wasn't it? Because he messed up that kick when it should have just been a goal to Norton over the top and then fixed it up and won it back.
0: Oh, he pushed Norton on the side and he fell over.
2: Yeah, a little bit of World Cup action in that one for Aaron Norton, but...
0: A bit of a Cam Rayner Geelong type of scenario from last year, isn't it?
2: Aaron Norton comes in from 30 metres out and maybe the footy gods have spoken. He's poked it in for barely a behind. 43 plays 37, back to a six-point margin in favour of the Suns.
1: It's two disappointing misses. He missed one at the other end of the ground that was close by. He's just poking at them, lacking a little bit of confidence in front of the big sticks.
0: Boundary hugging inbound from the Suns. Kick to Powell in the pocket. He to Adamsall at right half-back. Now kicks infield. Skipper Anderson there to grab. Kicks infield on the 45. Miller marks just forward of centre-half-back and completes the transfer with a kick to the Narang River side. Marked by Noble. Plays on with a hand pass to Andrew. Andrew kicks the Suns in the leading direction of Long. Nice fist from Karmas to punch it away from him. Out of play for a throw-in. Dogs led by 6 points at quarter-time. Suns by that same margin at half-time. And with both teams having added a minor score in this third term, it's a goal the difference. Gold Coast trying to snap a 7-game losing run. Boundary throw in. English and Moyle share the ruck. Underneath, McNeil can't get clear. He's tackled by Rowell and the umpire will ball it up.
2: So it's going to be between centre wing and left half forward for the Suns on the outer side of the ground here. English did well and then had to get down and dirty to get his own ball. He's got it underneath him. Rowell tackled. It's Bontempelli intervened though. Gave the handball backwards to Richards. He gets onto the left foot and kicks it towards Lobb. Spoiled by Powell. Beautifully rowed by Waitman. Knocked off his kick as he put it inside 50. It's going to bounce towards the boundary line and it goes over in the right forward pocket. So it will be a throw in adjacent to the behind post as all of the players on the field just make their way down into the forward 50. Every player on the paddock forward of the centre circles as we speak. It's a very congested forward 50 for the Doggies. Umpire will throw it in. It's going to be Rory Lobb versus Ned Moyle. Lobb got in the front position off the knee of MacAndrew. Collins roved it and handballed it to Anderson and his kick in midair went to Selwood. Selwood cuts it off and puts it to half forward and finds Hines. He's still 60 from goal. Still congested inside forward 50. Pokes it to the top of the square. Oh, Norton! Big pack grab from Aaron Norton. That is a ripper in these conditions. He takes it 20 metres out, slight angle to the left.
0: And more the pack buster than the high flyer that we come to know from him. That was a beauty.
1: Beauty. I thought Collins had his name all over that for the spoil, but it got a bit of a block. And yeah, that's a strong jumper, Mark. And he'd finish it off, though.
2: Massive pack. He's, as you said earlier, Matty, he's missed a couple of kicks he would normally take easily. This one, straight through the middle, honours the mark he took. And we're back to parity again. 6-7, 43 apiece. 8 minutes gone of the third quarter here at Carrara.
1: Well, they look strong, the Bulldogs, Jamie, like the Suns do. They get the ball inside 50. If they can hold it in there, they can get some repeats and score. Just whatever team determines who can get that hold in, that's the only way both teams are scoring, though, isn't it? Sort of the front half turnovers. But, you know, the Suns started well the first 3 or 4 minutes, and then, like the game's been, then the Bulldogs have answered back for a strong 5 minutes their way.
3: And it's funny, it's towards the wind end or the open end of the Carrara Stadium here at the moment that each team looks probably better going inside 50. Gold Coast again have gone back to that long, slow approach down the closed off end, and now the Dogs are going back to the open side, fast play, ball movement as well. So It's interesting. I wonder if the wind will play out in terms of the winner as well.
0: Jamie Stanton and Matt Primus with you for Sunday footy on ABC Sport. Centre stoppage. And the Bulldogs get it rumbled forward. Waitman off hands and knees. Hands it to Bontempelli. Long kick to a vacant, as it turned out, forward line from a Dogs perspective. Oscar Adams gets back to take the grab in the right back pocket for the Suns. Chips a short ball to Collins. And he's looking forward. Dogs are very well set up in front of Sam Collins. So just bangs it as far as he can. Oh, it almost drops like a pin in the breeze. Onto the lap of Davidson. Dropped the mark for the Dogs, but fumbled to the advantage of Dolan. Hands it to English. 25-metre hand pass to Bontempelli. Taps to the running Frazier on 50. Frazier's kick. Takes a ride with Mother Nature. And then just curled at the last moment through for a point. That breeze has picked up. Now the flag's almost being pulled off the flagpole at the northern end. And Frazier's kicked a point to give the Dogs the lead.
1: Yeah, just watching that long down the line then, Jed Walter just didn't want to compete. Now, I'm not sure what his stats are, Q, but it feels like we haven't called him at all, but he's got to be a stronger presence for those long down the line kicks.
2: He's had one touch, that was a handball.
1: Yeah.
2: So, ball's in the arms of Jai Murray at the moment. He's still inside defensive 50 at right half back for the Suns. He elects to go long towards the commentary wing. Moyle brought it down cleverly, but it was rowed beautifully by Bontempelli. Through hands, it went backwards from Williams and then back to Busslinger. There you go. Jed Walter got involved with the tackle of Busslinger, who put it out of bounds on the full right in front of the ABC Sport commentary box. Will Powell will take the free kick. Nobody standing the mark per se. So Powell pinches an extra few metres and then goes long to right half forward. Oh, Walter took off. You mentioned him. He's been involved twice in 30 seconds. Off hands, it goes over. And it will be a throw-in at right half forward. But no, umpire said that Joel Jeffrey was pushed in the back in that exchange. So he gets the free kick, 60 from goal. And his opponent standing on the boundary line. He kicks it long towards the goal square. Big pack flies front and square. Frazier, handball to Richards. He's confronted by Rowell and gets a inside-out torp away. Waitman did well at ground level. It's coming backwards. Murray kicks it to the commentary wing to Collins.
0: On halfway, he kicks into the bullseye where Mac Andrew marks. He's the most defensive man on the ground, though, for the Suns. Every other player's in front of him. Has to kick wide to the half-forward flank. Bodie Yulin marks despite the late attention of McNeil. Bodie's got it a kick and a half from goal. Dogs lead by a point. Measured build-up here for the Suns. Low kick from Yulin, intercepted by English, who gets to the front of the pack at the top of the goal square to mark uncontested for the Bulldogs. Chips to O'Donnell in the left back pocket. Takes the mark and has to hold up. Well, it's becoming a bit of a chess game in these high stakes and tough conditions. O'Donnell's kick beyond defensive 50. Off hands, Jones roves through the Bulldogs' hands to Waitman. Tumbles a rushed, hoping kick into the attacking 50. Norton's well behind Collins. Collins gets there first. Gathers calmly for the Suns. Hands it to Andrew. Andrew kicks to left half back and Bodie Yulin takes the grab.
2: So well saved there by Sam Collins as Yulin kicks it to his brother Zeke at left half back outside the arc of 50. He goes for the little 45 kick to honour the lead of John Noble. He's on the point of the centre square at left half back. More dangerous, aggressive kick across to Oscar Adams. It was a free kick against Croft. Adams was rewarded, so he gets the ball back. Handball to the run of Powell. Nicely measured kick to the run of Bailey Humphrey. 60 from goal. He kicks it to the top of the square. Oh, Lombard with an unrealistic attempt. Oh, and not paid. Free kick to the Dogs. It's going to be picked up. And a high shot went to the Suns. And it is that man, Caleb Lewis, who was taken high. I thought Lombard's takeoff there. He jumped on top of the pack and didn't quite get his hands to the ball at all. Regardless,
3: can you pay unrealistic when you take out your own teammate?
0: Yeah, he got the Walter, oppo? Didn't he?
2: He sort of took mostly Walter and a little bit of Busslinger in there. Regardless, Caleb Lewis, his first game for the Gold Coast Suns, the 22-year-old, will have a shot from 25 out, slight angle to the left. Comes in and pokes it right.
1: Oh, that was a nervous kick, wasn't it?
2: It was certainly a nervous kick in that breeze. One behind results. And it brings us back to level pegging, 44 apiece.
0: Quite the journey to his first AFL game. among his footy journey, a half dozen games in the VFL for Footscray, Caleb Lewis, as Bramble kicks in for the Bulldogs. Nice kick to left half back. Norton takes a clean clunk mark against Collins. Plays on with a kick beyond the wing. And McNeil's run hard to present. Marks and kicks infield. It's intercepted by McAndrew. The chip was looking for lob, but Andrew put up his dukes to first parry it away, but then he completed the grab at right half back. Suns ball. His kick's a turnover though. We're hoping for the lead of Collins. Jones intercepts to mark for the Dogs forward of the wing. Kicks infield. Richards marks. Plays on. Left foot kick to the pocket. Over the head of Croft. And out of play it goes, with Andrew completing the tackle. Just got aggressive on Dolan there. Not much in that. Bulldogs 6-8-44. Suns 6-8-44. Quentin Hull, Michael Price, Jamie Stanton and Matt Primus bringing Sunday footy on ABC Sport to you from Carrara on an overcast and blustery afternoon. Clean possession lob from the throw-in. Hands it to Richards. Left foot outside of the boot. Snap from 40. Great finish from Ed Richards to put the Bulldogs back in front. Wonderfully executed kick. And Richards has his first of the afternoon. Dogs 7-8. Suns 6-8. 15 minutes third term.
1: Well, they just can't stop them when they get the ball inside 50 this quarter, Jamie, the Bulldogs. Whether it's a stoppage or that pressure, their kicks out of back 50. I think Collins has been outstanding in there, but he got caught up the ground from the McAndrew turnover and then wasn't able to have any influence with the contest there. It's at the moment, it's a team whoever can lock the ball inside 50 looks like scoring.
3: Yeah, and again, another forward 50 goal. It's three for the game. And it's just great ruck craft by Lobb, right? Playing on, you know, they're both undersized technically ruck. Second yeah. rucks in terms yeah. of Walter. But great craft, and then pops it to Richards, who's the only one moving at the stoppage again, which we spoke about earlier.
2: Just noticed Noah Anderson there admonishing a couple of his midfield teammates in that exchange. Off hands out of the middle, Bontempelli. It's a beautiful long left foot kick to the top of the square. Collins spoils Norton. Front and square, Rioli tried to get away, tackled three times, holding the ball. He was like a pinball bouncing from bumper to bumper, and eventually they got Dan Rioli. 40 out directly in front. The Doggies will get a free kick, and it's going to go to Matt Kennedy.
3: That's a great sign for the Bulldogs coaching staff, though, in terms of outnumbering at the source and the contest. The Doggies' numbers just turned up. There was no red jumper other than Rioli's around that ball. As the camera kept moving, you just saw dog after dog after dog and no Suns around.
1: It was an 8-4-50 tackle, and it certainly produced a few shots on goals for them today.
2: The man on the mark standing 40 metres out directly in front, Matthew Kennedy, has one in the bank for the Dogs. Strikes it from 45, and that is a magnificent conveyance from Matt Kennedy. Got his second and extends that lead to the Doggies to two goals. 8-8-56, plays 6-8-44, and we've played 17 minutes of the third quarter.
3: And it's a work rate too from the stoppage, right? Kennedy's coming from, he runs up to be the back end of the stoppage in terms of the centre bounce, and then he works his bum off to get back to that forward their forward 50 entry while the Gold Coast mids aren't tracking with them and the high defender's got the wrong side of the ball. So it's just really elite work rate from the Doggies players.
2: Jed Walter just spotted going down the race. I don't know what's affecting him at the moment, but we'll keep an eye on that one too, Q.
1: A bit of a HIA, perhaps, test after that big collision.
0: Well, he's only had the one touch, as we mentioned. Jed Walter not really having an impact so far today. Dogs with the last three goals in the game. The only three goals of this third term. Centre stoppage. It's on the deck. Frazier's foraging forward. Taps it to the advantage of the Bont. Clearance coming up for the Dogs. Hands it to Sanders. Sanders from the bullseye kicks to half forward. Arthur Jones controls the half volley. Oh, hands it back to Sanders, who dropped it. Got the speed wobbles and the ball spilled out of his hands. Cleaned up by Rioli of the Suns. Hands to Adams. Hands it on to Zeke Yule and his kick around the wings. A bit of a scrubber. McNeil's over for the Bulldogs. Lost it though. Zeke Yulen comes in to win for the Suns. Hands it through Anderson. Now to Petrarca, who's wrapped up by Fraser. Oh, threw that out. That's a netball pass. And the umpire saw that. That is a free kick. Chris?
1: Well,
0: it was Stanto. Can I describe it any other way?
3: No, I just watching the replay. That was elite with the netball pass in my head and saw the replay. I was like, oh, that's great commentary.
0: Fraser from halfway. Oh, Kennedy flies in the pocket. And the Colin Gully kid gets skyscraper high on the coast. Great mark from Matt Kennedy. He'll line up for back-to-back goals. Oh, who was the stepladder? Who was the stepladder there for Matt Kennedy? Bodie Euland, I think, he's sort of coming back. Great fly. And the move is being made in the game for the Bulldogs here. Previous biggest margin, I

0: away was 15 points when the Dogs kicked the first. Well, they got out by 15 in the second quarter, but this for a three-goal lead. And Matt Kennedy for his third goal. He completes the business. Mark, tick, kick, tick. Goal for the Dogs. He's got three. And it's the Bulldogs 9-8 leading the Suns 6-8. 19 minutes, third term.
1: Yeah, all built around the contest. The centre bounce is now 6-5 Bulldogs' way when it was 5-2, I think, at halftime. They were plus 14 in the contest. They're now plus 6 this quarter, the Bulldogs. Their tackle pressure is great and they're getting the ball inside 50. So they are, at the moment, winning first possession, out hunting the Suns. And then when they're getting inside 50, all of a sudden they look super dangerous. They've got options aplenty. And if it doesn't work for them, the Suns don't have an outlet. So a really important 3 or 4 minute period here for the Suns if they want to make sure this game doesn't get ahead of them to get the ball back inside 50.
0: Big movements here, but just hearing reports that Tasmania has basically decided it's man. They are on the brink of making an announcement that Ken Hinckley will be the inaugural Devils coach. More to come.
2: That's a big call. I seem to remember Kelly Underwood being one of the first to actually say that on ABC Sport. As the whistle goes, as the ball's propelled forward for the Doggies, Suns fans won't like it. It's going to go to Dolan. He's still inside the centre square. He's got people on in the pocket. He fires it in the Davidson direction. The double grabber didn't work. MacAndrew at ground level gathered it, and Davidson in turn gathered him. 30 metres out, right forward pocket. It will be a ball up in the Dogs' forward 50. Umpire throws it up very quickly. Slapped down through the hands of Petrarca now. He kicks it. Oh, it's an awful kick. He was looking for a couple of teammates. He's turned it over, and big Rory Lobb accepted it with glee. 25 metres out directly in front.
3: Unfortunately, that's the Gold Coast season at the moment a little bit. Like, we were speaking about how good they were at halftime with the contest work and then come out in this quarter and they slip on it. And Petrarca's kick is exactly what the season looks like for them.
2: And Lobb does what his name suggests and lobs it over the goal umpire's hat for another goal for the Doggies. They extend that lead out to a game high. 24 points, 10-8-68 to 6-8-44. 22 gone of the third quarter. Jamie Stanton and Matt Primus.
0: And meanwhile, I'll just give a score from the Docklands. That game's getting underway close to quarter time. Not high scoring. Giants 2-3. Bombers 1-3. Early on there, you can hear it on ABC Listen. And fair bit happening at the moment. The game move being made here as well. Jed Walter having a concussion test down in the rooms.
1: Well, then their senior mids have got to stand up here and they've got to win this centre clearance and get their forwards to have a look. They've been starved of opportunity the last 10 minutes and they have to hit back on the scoreboard or at least stop the bleeding and have the ball down there in. A really important centre bounce here.
0: So four goals in quick time for the Bulldogs. They've kicked the only 5 goals of this quarter to lead it by 24 points. Stoppage in the centre. Goes to Dec Bontempelli, taps it to the advantage of Richards. Dogs clearance. Richards' kick is marked by the sticky fingers of Lobb on the lead. Hands out in front of his eyes. He had Andrew all over his back, but he still takes the mark. And this is the move from the Western Bulldogs. And Rory Lobb's assignment now, tougher than his previous. Man on the mark's 45 out. Slight angle left. And with that breeze, again, it's like the caddies at Royal Birkdale. Give it a bit of right to left, Rory. And he does. And he's missed it, though. It just hooked at the last moment for a point. Dogs by 25 at 10-9-69 to 6-8-44.
2: So Noble brings it back in quickly to find Collins. Collins shoes it forward to Dan Rioli. Noble kept running. Left half back outside the arc of 50. He kicks it towards the outer wing. Karmas did well to spoil, but it fell into the hands of Long. He handballed it forward and gave it to Patterson. Took off, had a bounce, got it into the pocket looking for Jeffrey. It bounces away from all of them. Over the boundary line, we will get a throw in the left forward pocket. The Suns in attack and trailing by 25 points with about 23 and a half minutes gone of this third quarter. The Carrara crowd willing their side to get back into this contest. The Doggies have stolen away from in the last few minutes. Throw in, shallow. Moyle got it down. Karmas tackled as he got rid of it into the arms of Moyle. His handball backwards to Lombard. Took him on and then threw it away. He got away with it, though. Artie Jones takes care of the Suns player who picked that ball up and got absolutely hammered. It was Adensel.
0: So we'll see a ball up 45 metres from the Suns goal. They're desperate for a score here.

0: scramble there to force the neutral. Ball quickly thrown in the air. English taps down boundary side. Oh, Sanders, a deft little touch, the advantage of Williams, who booms a 60-metre. Hope a clear to the wing. Gathered by Artie Jones, has a bounce. Rioli chases him down and makes the tackle, holding the ball.
1: Oh. Some speed there.
0: Wasn't there? What?
2: That was like the stall gift on the outer side of Carraro. Comes back to Tuke Miller now. Handball off to the run of Will Powell. Sells the dummy to Riley Weston and delivers a nice pass to Petrarca. Still inside the centre square. Just forward of centre wing, though. Kicks it towards the top of the square. Moyle got his hands to it. So did Karmas, who read it beautifully off those hands. Gathered and kicks it towards Lobb. He spoiled it away from Oscar Adams. It's going towards the boundary line. Adams can't keep it in. It will be.
1: Great decision from Lobb then. Great decision. Well, you know, try and mark it. The ball stays at your feet, close to the Suns 50. Just spoil the ball and get a throw and reset for the last 2.5 minutes of the quarter.
2: It will be a throw in at left half forward for the Suns. The umpires were conferring there.
0: Dogs have kicked 5 goals, 4 to 2 behinds in this quarter. Boundary throw in left half forward for Gold Coast. Lombard underneath, hands it to Petrarca. Petrarca 1-45. They need him now. He's missed it left. The star recruit just errant on the near side. Dogs by 4 goals at 10-9-6-9. Close to three-quarter time.
2: So bring the ball back in. It's Busslinger. Walks out to the right back pocket. Under a fair bit of pressure, he kicks it out of bounds on the full. He was looking for Cooper Hines. It went above his head, over the line. It will be taken there by Tuke Miller. Short of left half forward. Again, just about every player on the paddock in front of him. He gets to the right of the mark and launches a long one to the top of the square. Big pack flies. Karmas was the first to get there. Got it backwards. Now it's at a little bit of volleyball. Leo Lombard has it. Handball back over to Patterson. Has a flying snap. He's kicked it out of bounds on the full. Doggies will get the free kick in the right back pocket. They're leading by 4 goals late in the third term.
0: Oh, dare I say it, but does this game look done? It's been 15 minutes of good footy from the Dogs. It's almost knocked the wind out of the Suns. We'll get Jamie and Matt to think in a moment. Oh, it doesn't help, though, if you give a hospital kick in field. Williams put heaps of pressure on Caulfield there. Turn it over. Petrarca comes through or drops it near the boundary line. Play on. Caulfield picks up. Hands it to O'Donnell, who will kick clear from full back. No one there for the Bulldogs on the left half back flank. Noble gathers for the Suns. Hand passes to Zeke Euland. Has a bounce on 50. Centering kick to full forward. Walter Flew couldn't mark. On the ground. Sanders had it for the Bulldogs. Lost it. Goes again. Pack forms. Umpire lets them play. And now says mine.
1: I think 11 of the 16 goals have been kicked the way the Bulldogs are. So I think that's the hope that the Suns can get going in the last quarter.
2: Umpire throws it up adjacent to the goal square. It was nicely rode by Bontempelli. It's a sky ball, though, under pressure. Nicely taken by John Noble. 35 out. He's on a very tight angle to the right.
0: Okay, let's do that stat. So it's, what, 12. 12 of the 16 goals to the left, left of screen. And
1: it'll be 12 of 17.
0: Yeah, and the Suns to go with the so-called breeze in the last turn.
2: So this will be interesting from this angle. So we're right behind John Noble. Only 7 goals for the year, 18 over his 154-game career. He lets go from 35. He starts it right, and it doesn't move. It just hit perfect more bisection of the goal and behind post. So they move 1 point closer. It's 23 points the margin. The Doggies lead.
0: As Williams strolls towards half back on the kick in, spots up the target. Marked by Croft, hands it back to Williams. Long kick towards half forward. Lobb's got two to beat and can't. Suns on the rove. Adamsall with the hand pass to Powell on defensive 50. Kicks across the face of goal to the opposite flank. Marked by Zeke Euland. Plays on with a kick to the wing. Rioli's got space to mark. He's got Jones chasing again. This time Rioli gets the kick away before he's tackled. And Lewis sprawls to take the grab. Time's on the fly. He's only got about 5 or 6 seconds. Kick and a half from goal. Lewis with a high ball to full forward. Needs a mark. Siren beats him. Just. Mind you, Ben King had 4 to beat in that contest that the Sharon was headed towards. And that is three-quarter time at Carrara. And

0: A dominant quarter for the Western Bulldogs. They trailed by a goal at half-time. They go to three-quarter time with a 23-point advantage. Western Bulldogs, 10 goals, 9-69 to Gold Coast's 6-10-46. Matt Kennedy's kicked three goals. Marcus Bontempelli has two goals. And there are five single contributors. Rory Lobb, Riley West, Ed Richards, Arthur Jones and Aaron Norton. While for the Gold Coast, they've kicked six goals, of which Leo Lombard has kicked two. And singles for Christian Petrarca, Bailey Humphrey, Ben Long and Ben King. So just to reiterate, scoring end is where the Suns will be going in this last quarter, even though they trail by 23. What did I have it at? 12 of 16. So 12 of 16 goals have been kicked to the northern end that the Suns will kick to in the last quarter. If there are Suns fans out there hanging on to some hope, and perhaps just to put a nerve or two in the belly of the Doggies fans. Earlier today at the MCG, 5 to Mitch Lewis, 5 to Nick Watson, 18 goals in all for Hawthorn. They won easily against Richmond, the Hawks 18-14, 122 to the Tigers 6-16-52. Meanwhile, the game at Docklands is underway with Essendon hosting Greater Western Sydney. I fancy that's just gone to quarter time because I've got ads on my screen. Yep, I've got the score for you though. Bombers lead by a point at quarter time there. Essendon 2-4-16 to the Giants 2-3-15. Call available on ABC Listen now if you want to hear it. The majority of you listening to this broadcast through local radio are going to go to that game once we wrap things up here. Two games in the National Rugby League today. Win for the Titans down the road at Robina. Gold Coast 38 beat Manly Warringah 32. And into the second half at Lang Park, the Dolphins hosting the North Queensland Cowboys. Dolphins 12 lead the Cowboys 10. And just repeating, multiple media outlets now reporting that Ken Hinckley is the man to be the inaugural coach of the Tasmanian Devils, with official announcement expected in the next 24 hours. So huge news around the 19th franchise. It looks like Kenny, who of course was an assistant coach here to Guy McKenna as a part of the startup for the 17th team all those years ago before he went to Port. So he knows a thing or two about the startup, Kenny Hinckley. Many waters gone under the bridge since then, but it looks like he is going to be the Devils coach. Big game to finish here though. Dogs by 23 points at three-quarter time. Sunday footy on ABC Sport.
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6: Pokes it to the top of the square. Oh, Norton! Big pack grab from Aaron Norton. That is a ripper in these conditions. This one straight through the middle, honours the mark he took.
0: Clean possession lob from the throw-in, hands it to Richards. Left foot, outside of the boot, snap from 40. Great finish from Ed Richards to put the Bulldogs back in front.
6: Front and square, Rioli tried to get away, tackled three times, holding the ball. He was like a pinball bouncing from bumper to bumper, and eventually they got Dan Rioli. 40 out directly in front. The Doggies will get a free kick, and it's got to go to Matt Kennedy. Strikes it from 45, and that is a magnificent conveyance from Matt Kennedy. Got his second.
0: Raise it from halfway. Oh, Kennedy flies in the pocket! And the Colin Gully kid gets skyscraper high on the coast. Great mark from Matt Kennedy, who line up for back-to-back goals. This for a three-goal lead. And Matt Kennedy for his third goal. He completes the business. Mark, tick, kick, tick. Goal for the Dogs. He's got three.
6: Through the hands of Petrarca now. He kicks it. Oh, it's an awful kick. He was looking for a couple of teammates. He's turned it over, and big Rory Lobb accepted it with glee. And Lobb does what his name suggests and lobs it over the goal umpire's hat for another goal for the Doggies. They extend that lead out to a game high.
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0: Great to have you with us at Carrara. My name is Quentin Hull. You're listening to Sunday Footy on ABC Sport. Big quarter of footy coming up here.

0: the Western Bulldogs. This seesawing season, they seem to have been on the precipice of really in the contenders or really dropping out for quite some time now. Well, they lead by 23 points here today against the Gold Coast team that is searching for its first win in 8 starts. Matt Primus and Jamie Stanton are your experts. What are we going to see in this final quarter? And just reminding you, the Suns will be kicking to the northern end in this last quarter where 12 of the 16 goals in the game have been kicked to that end.
1: Well, it's going to come down to the midfield battle because the Suns had been on top till halftime, but the Bulldogs' mids, not possession-wise, but just clearance and contested possession, dominated in there, and that gave their tall forwards all of a sudden the lob. Kennedy, Norton started marking the ball and having shots on goals, and they were able to get the scoreboard ticking over. The Suns didn't look like being able to get the ball inside 50 for the majority of that quarter. So can they get back on top in the centre bounce area, get the ball down and give their forwards, who, you know, that last 15 minutes of the second quarter look really dangerous. But the Bulldogs have certainly got some momentum. They've got the blueprint of what they need to do. They were terrific in that third quarter, just contested possession and taking away the ball from the Suns' midfielders. Can they replicate that again for another 20 minutes and walk away with a great victory and solidify their finals?
2: And the Doggies will put one behind the ball with the wind going on, so it'll be interesting to see if Gold Coast can use their spare at the stoppage more effectively and therefore get some score on the board.
3: Started with Ned Moyle getting the ball forward. It was picked up by Frazier, and he was pinged by Big Ned Moyle and holding the ball. So the ruckman takes the kick quickly, lobs it towards the goal square. It's well spoiled by Karmas. Front and square was Cooper Hines, and he's immediately claimed and tackled. The umpire will throw it up. 25 metres out directly in front of the Suns' goal. Moyle down to Petrarca. Flicked the handball out to Long. Long through traffic to Rao. Rao's kick semi-smothered. Lands in the arms of Moyle. He just drops it, picked up by Karmas. He's tackled into the ground by Long and will do it all again. Umpire will throw it up 20 metres out in front of the Suns' goal.
0: Thrown in the air. English and Moyle tangled. Richards Rose got taken high by Petrarca. Free kick for Ed Richards at the stoppage for the Dogs. Quickly chips it to safety. English in the right back pocket. Marks and hand passes to the running Williams. Has a bounce on 50. Walters tracking him. Made the tackle. Got it rid of it just in time. Williams hand pass out the back to Buslinger, who cleans up and chips to Cooper Hines. Takes the mark for the Dogs just beyond right half back. Called to play on. Short kick to English. Oh, it goes through his fingers, English, but he cleans up his own rope. Rioli tackles him, hands it out the back to West. West hands it infield. Space for Frazier to gather. Swivel and boot deep to the pocket for the Bulldogs. On the head of Kennedy, spalled away by the Suns' defence. Collins roves, hands to Bodie Yulin. Hands to Powell, who hands it to halfback. For Murray. Murray onto Rioli. All by hand as they rumble it to the wing. Picked up by Powell. Hands to Petrarca. Hands to Zeke Yuland on halfway. Oh, miss hits the kick off the outside of the boot to attacking 50. Sets a task of Walter, who got it with an awkward bounce evading Buslinger. Walter kicks to the pocket. King marks. It looked great. Got wobbly, but in the end, it's Ben King having a shot in the right forward pocket.
1: It was a strong mark. Well, he had a smaller guy trying to defend the ball, but by coming back on him, arms over the top, a really strong mark. And, wow, is this new? He hasn't had the kicking boot on tonight, Pricey, but hopefully he nails this one.
0: He's going for the left-footed snap from the right forward pocket. Ben King.
1: Oh.
0: He's missed across the face.
1: What did he kick heading into tonight?
0: He was 47-16, wow. And now he's kicked 1-3 for the day.
1: Yeah.
3: Usually a dead-eye dick as the Bulldogs bring it back in. Richards did beautifully and gets it to left half-back. Finds Rory Lobb. He's held up. Suns have set up well in front of him. He decides to go long down the line. Just short of half-back. The Yulin brothers fight over the ball and Hardy Jones intervenes. Gathers handball Norton. Handball back to Jones at left half-forward. Beautiful pass into the lead of Riley West, who takes it 40 out. Plays on, worm-burning pass on, Moyle could have marked it, spoiled. Sam Collins skims off his knuckles, top of the goal square, tackled Anderson. Ball goes into the hands of English, he's tackled, the ball spills. And now the umpire will intervene and throw it up adjacent to the goal square. Both teams conspired to mess up some chances there.
1: And they certainly did. Artie Jones was terrific, his crumb and a couple of his kicks, great speed.
0: Dogs deep in attack, leading by 22 points. 3.5 minutes final.

0: quarter.
1: Yep, got to be careful not to concede a forward 50 stoppage goal again.
0: They've been good at that today, the Dogs, haven't they, Matt? Moyle, clean possession. Oh, stolen by the Bont, who then dropped it. Kennedy cleans up for the Dogs. Hands it to Lobb. Oh. Has a snap. No purchase. Didn't go 15, though. Collins grabs it. Hands it to Murray. Exiting kicks a grubber around the flank. Picked up by Karmas of the Bulldogs. Hands it to Hines, who slots it onto the chest of Dolan in the pocket. Uncontested chest mark for Josh Dolan. And this is a big kick.
1: And that's what they've been great at all night. The Suns have tried to run the ball out of their back line. They've just been pressured and they've nowhere to go. They had to be a dribble kick. They outnumbered 2-1 and then got an easy mark back inside 50. But outstanding forward half turnover again from the Bulldogs.
0: One of those VFL Premiership players from last year, Josh Dolan. Still just a teenager. On approach from 40. His kick is across the face and a point. And the Bulldogs lead by 23 at 10-10-70 to 6-11-47. Meanwhile, at Docklands, second term's underway. The Dons and the Giants tied at 2-5-17 apiece.
2: Suns bring it back in. Goes through Powell. Then Murray kicks it towards centre. Oh, beautifully handled there by Joel Jeffrey. Got rid of Kumis and then took off. Had a couple of bounces. Gets beyond centre wing looking for Ben Long, but all of the good work was done there. It was a really good defensive mark taken by Bailey Williams. He chips it forward to find Sanders. Then across, just barely the required distance to English. Still across the arc of 50. Intent to retain the ball. Karmas, and then the handball to the runner, Bailey Williams. He kicks it to right half forward.
1: Back in.
2: Norton was, well, was Lobb who...
1: Yeah, was, Mac just pushed him in the back.
2: It just, that's the best way to describe it, Matt. He just ran up and pushed him one hand either side of the number seven. So Lobb got the free kick, gave it to Sanders, sold the big dummy, chips it into the pocket, and it was well read there by Bodie Yulin. Slightly misdirected kick.
0: And he'll get 50.
2: Yeah, West just ran across the front of him.
0: So this will help the Suns, and Bodie Yulin charges beyond defensive 50, the man on the mark's going to be set in the bullseye. Bodie Yulin plays on quickly. Kicks to Petrarca. Hands it to Humphrey. Humphrey kicks wide. It'll hit King on the lead. And he marks it 40 from goal, but on a very tough angle. Five in from the pocket, or more so the half-forward flank out there. Ben King.
1: They've got to make him pay here because the Bulldogs have let them off the hook. They should have had a goal at least the last couple of minutes, but they let them off the hook with some poor decisions.
0: And dare I say it, Matt and Jamie, I mean, Ben King's got it and he's having a shot, but with the corridor open, that ends up as a very wide shot in the end for the Suns. Doing it the hard way. Ben King needs to inspire his team here. Right foot drop punt on its way, and it's across the face for another point. 1-4 today for Ben King. And the Dogs by 22 at 70-48.
2: So Riley West's on the lead. That's ignored. It's coming out to this commentary side. Bramble with the long bomb towards Lobb and Andrew. And Lobb's got Andrew out of the way there and taken a very strong mark. Just forward of right halfback, short of centre wing on this commentary side. He doesn't know which way to go, so ends up going straight down the line. Artie Jones in the front position. It's reasonably easily spoiled there by Oscar Adams. Over the boundary line, we'll get a throw in. 70 from goal, right half forward for the Doggies, leading this one by 22 points.
0: He's Michael Price. I'm Quentin Hull. Jamie Stanton and Matt Primus are your experts. Sunday footy on ABC Sport. We're meeting the sandwich here. One game done. This one getting close to the end and the third's underway. All here on ABC Sport. Andrew Robes the throw in. Hands it on to Miller. Kicks from the wing to half forward. It was on the head in the end of bustling at two Suns against him and they had to spoil Long and Walter. And they put it away over the boundary line. As it stands, the Bulldogs are up to seventh on the live ladder. If they can hold on and win here.
3: There's no ruck for either team here, I reckon. I think both teams have no ruckman right now.
0: Well, just Lobb chuck it in.
1: Lobb and Andrew were in the ruck, but they didn't realise the other two rucks went off, so they've both gone forward and back.
0: And everyone has to let it bounce.
1: Oh, that's ridiculous.
0: Oh, my word. Rowell ends up tackling Croft, who took the ball. Comes free. Miller wins it for the Suns. Hands to Petrarca. Hands infield, hoping for Noble. He's hustled off it by Kennedy. Taken by Davidson of the Dogs. 1-2 hand pass exchange with Bramble now. Davidson's tackled.
1: Yeah, so English came off cue, so they called
3: Moyle. There's still no ruck. Petrarca's going to go.
1: I reckon the Bulldogs are probably happy with this.
0: So Petrarca and Croft. Croft taps down. Kennedy comes through. Jamie's almost fallen on the ground laughing at the inability of these two teams to get that right.

0: And there's, you know, Caulfield at half back. His bounce. Kick is out of... Oh, no, Caulfield was the... No, it was Caulfield kicking it to the fellow shaven head of Cooper Hines. It's rolled out in front of him. And last disposal free kick to Zeke Euland for the Suns.
1: Not one for the archives that last couple of minutes for either side. Tuke Miller. Spears one into the forward pocket, but it was a poor kick, Matty Primerson. Was straight down the throat of Buku Karmas, who plays for the Doggies. He puts it to Bontempelli. Magnificent left foot kick all the way out to Caulfield. Handball to the run of Buslinger. He breaks beyond left half back and then a little sand wedge to find the late inclusion in Lachlan McNeil, shorter centre wing. Again, the Suns have set up pretty well in front of him, and boy, he's called to play on. He gets belted as he kicks it. There's going to be a free kick down the field. It was against Caleb Lewis.
2: Actually, no need for that, Pricey, because they had them, had the turnover.
1: Well, it's with Bontempelli, and he centres the ball again. Caulfield, just beyond the logo, centre wing out of sight. He gets it inside 50. Three Suns spoil each other. Davidson roved it, tackled off it, and the ball spills.
0: Holding the ball.
1: It is holding the ball. It was a good tackle in the end. Suns free kick, and it's going to go to Sam Collins. You know when you've been tackled by Sam Collins.
0: He's at fullback. Kicks it to right half-back. It's a precise pass which finds Oscar Adams. Western Bulldogs lead by 22 points after having a dominant third quarter. Adams hands it to Noble. Very conservative movement now. Gives it all the way back to Collins at fullback. Hands it through the corridor to Adams. Give it to Noble. Tackled by the Bont, holding the ball. And Marcus Bontempelli's about to bury this game for the Dogs. That was terrible from the Suns, and the Bont knew what was happening, and Noble got swallowed up by the champ. And now, having kicked two goals in the first quarter, Marcus Bontempelli has a chance to make this margin 28 points, 10 minutes into the final term. And he's straight in front and 45 out.
2: I do love my rucks, obviously, but the cardinal sin, Jamie, don't handball to a ruckman in your back 50. Collins, take it upon yourself and set Moyle up.
0: Oh, how Dogs fans have set their hearts on the trajectory of this left boot over the years. And once again, the champion number four brings a smile to the kennel. That's a third goal for Marcus Bontempelli. And he'd expect a match-winning 28-point lead at the 11-minute mark of the final term. Three for the Bont. Dogs 11-10-76. Suns 6-12-48.
3: Oh, 100%. They're two effort-based players, the ones we just looked at in terms of Adams and Collins here trying to get the ball moving for Gold Coast. That's not their job. Their job is to make it hard for the opposition's key forwards, compete at everything, and give the ball to better ball users. So you can't blame Adams here, who's trying to give it to someone whose job is to use the ball better. But Gold Coast didn't get back to support, and they couldn't get the ball moving out of their back half and left it to players that it's not actually their job to do.
0: Meanwhile, at Docklands, mid-second term, Greater Western Sydney 2-7, lead Essendon 2-6.
1: Well, we got two ruckmen on the field for the centre ball up, and it was Lobb versus Moyle. Suns got it out. It gets to right half forward, picked up by McNeil. Tackled there by Ben Long, but illegally. It's going to be a free kick to McNeil, left half back, just outside the arc of 50.
2: Yeah, they rotated King off and thrown MacAndrew forward, so looking for a change up in the forward line, the Suns.
1: McNeil to the outer side. Oscar Adams went up very high, copped one in the back. No, it was actually a free kick against him. It'll go to Croft. Croft kicks it beyond centre wing. Norton has a runner in Sanders. Eventually, he ignored him and kicked it towards half forward. And wow, he missed Artie Jones by a fair bit. It went out of bounds on the full. Free kick at right half-back. It'll go to the Suns. It'll be taken by Bodie Euler.
0: They just don't look like it here, Gold Coast. Oh, Bodie Euler shinned his kick to the wing and turns it over. Norton takes the mark. Chips it backwards for the Dogs. Caulfield has a fumble but cleans up his own work because there's no pressure on him. Can kick it to full-back or just beyond that to Buslinger. And the Bulldogs now have the lead and have control. And they've broken the spirit of the Suns. Forget the scoreboard and the time clock. This don't look like they're going to come back here. No. Jamie, Matt, correct me if I'm wrong.
2: No, the body language does not look good at all. Energy, voice, anything doesn't look good at all.
0: Selwood receives at right half back. Kicks it down the line. Waitman has a fly. Illegally.
2: You've got to try and play quick. Just go for it. Rather lose by 8 goals rather than just playing long down the line and slow.

0: Free kick to Zeke Euland, who got a knee in the back of that unrealistic attempt at fly from Cody Waitman. So Euland with his left boot kicks it to a one-on-one. Walter against Karmas. Two juggles for Walter, no mark, but Patterson roves, kicks it to Big Mac, who's gone forward. Andrew Marks on his chest, 30 out. Well, at least Damien Hardwick's trying something.
1: Yeah, well, we know his athleticism and he can move, and you know, the other two forwards, the Kings had shots on goals, but Walter doesn't look like being able to affect the game. So, yeah, worth a go if they can move the ball quickly. Mac Andrews is a dangerous proposition down there.
0: Well, his team needs one. He owes them one. 14 minutes final term. 28 points the lead to the Dogs. Must kick goal. Mac Andrew provides to give us just a glimmer of a contest here on the Gold Coast. There's 9 minutes left in the game. Bulldogs lead by 22 points at 11-10-76 to 7-12-54. That's just the second goal of the year for Mac Andrew.
2: And we just got a glimpse of the talent that Dylan Patterson has, that run inside 50 and the fader or the slice of the outside of the foot to the corridor spot for Mac Andrew just to run into it. Mac's not even on a lead yet, and Dylan Patterson's ball just draws him into it, which was awesome. But Jed Walters' contest on the wing here just to bring the ball to ground to allow Dylan to do that is exactly what it needed to happen.
0: Match review is through from yesterday. There's a heap of minors. The one at the top of the list, Liam Baker, has been offered a one-match ban for his hit on Cam Rayner in the game. That was late on, I think, last quarter of that game with the Lions winning yesterday.
3: Suns with the clearance. Oh, Miller got it to that young man in Patterson. Took it on his chest. Now he's looking like he might want to give it off. The man on the mark is standing on the paint of 50 at the true centre half forward position. This would be interesting for Dylan Patterson. Third game. He's kicked one goal in his career.
0: He's got the wind helping too. Look at the flag.
3: Oh, the flag is just flying at right angles to the pole. To say they desperately need this is an understatement. Patterson, let's go from inside the centre square. He struck that beautifully. They get around Patterson. And dare I say it, game on. 16 points the margin. 11-10-76 to 8-12-60. 16 gone to the final term. Jamie Stanton, Matt Primus.
1: Well, just based off centre bounce, Jamie, they've won the last two and given their forwards a good look at it. And that confidence, the young kid, he turned his back as soon as he marked. He didn't look to lead to anyone. Then he had a couple of short leads on but said, no, I've got this distance easily, and some great energy. And once again, they got the fundamentals going the last 5 or 6 minutes and putting some scoreboard pressure back on the Bulldogs.
0: Well, Captain Dimmer's getting out the spinnaker, Jamie. He needs this win to get behind him here.
2: And life of a small forward, right? Dylan Patterson's rarely been seen all game, and then he does two good things in the last quarter or as he takes his moments. It's a tough role to play, but he's doing a good job.
0: 8 minutes and change of playing time. 16 points the lead to the Western Bulldogs. And still might have something in it. English in the ruck. Got first touch. Fraser on hands and knees. Tackled by Raub. Got a hand pass to West. Gives it on to Williams. Rush kicked a half forward. Suns ball. Waitman was the target, but Noble's there and takes the grab on, or gets the footy on 50. A very short pass to Anderson. Anderson kicks it wide and he finds Lewis on the wing. Plays on. Lewis marks and hands it off to Rioli. Rioli kicks the Suns into attack again. Humphrey the target. Threw the hands out the back. King roves. Hand pass was just too hot for Patterson. And it goes over the boundary line for a throw in. Left forward pocket for the Suns. 17 and a half minutes final term. And the Bulldogs lead by 16 points.
3: Again, it's a very crowded forward line. The face of Damien Hardwick appears on the big screen, looking just a little bit stressed as the ball gets thrown in. Slapped forward by Moyle. Hines, as Caulfield taken down, picked up by Bailey Williams. He kicks it towards. Oh, well taken there by Waitman, who did some good body work to get in front of Dan Rioli. He's at right half back, standing on the boundary line. Urged by the umpire to get moving. Goes long, just beyond centre wing. Big pack of players fly. Riley West at the front. Couldn't pick it up, but lob could. Handball forward to Matt Kennedy. Corralled. Gets onto the left boot. Sam Collins has got this covered at left half back for the Suns. Central ball finds Tuke Miller. Still inside defense.

0: defensive 50. He goes straight up the middle and hits Lombard.
1: No one around him, though, receiving from half back. Well, now Anderson sort of ran past, but he's ignored. And now Miller arrives, receives the hand pass, gives it to Anderson on the wing. Anderson short pass. Bodie Yulin is spoiled by Croft illegally. Oof. Free kick to the Suns. That was a tough one. Bodie between wing and right, half forward. Gold Coast.
2: Oh. Ed Moyle deep here.
1: Yeah, they're getting going late. Okay. And, oh, King drops a chest mark in the pocket. He met and it spewed off his sternum and goes to the foot of the pack for a ball up. Had a free run and jump at that, Ben King, and he dropped it.
2: Right off the belly, yes.
1: 19 minutes final term. Dogs by 16 points.
0: A very crowded area. The umpire throws it up. Taken by Rowell. Handball backwards to Zeke Yulin. His handball towards Lombard intercepted. Off the hands of Riley West. Nicely picked up by Frazier. Gave it to Sanders. And through hands again. Bontempelli back to the run of Sanders. He has a bounce. Gets towards centre wing on the outer side. Sweeping handball forward to Waitman. Then to Kennedy. That's good connection. A floating sack towards Croft from 45. Croft launches and hit Cooper Hines. Was that going through? I reckon Hines just got involved as it was going to go a little to the right. One behind results as the Suns bring it back in. It's back to 17 points of the Doggies lead.
1: Anderson receives in the left back pocket and the skipper holds up for the Suns. Everything needs to be pretty good from here for Gold Coast. 5.5 minutes to go.
2: Switch is on. They've got to get out wide. They've got numbers out wide.
1: So they go to Collins at full back. And now, yep, Matt Howe's the kick from Collins. Oh, he's turned it over. No, nearly. West was in front of Yulin. Yulin makes the spoil. 50-50 ball. Zeke there. Hands it to Bodie. Bodie hands it to Powell and the Suns do win it. Has a bounce to the wing. Powell with his right boot. Kicks to half forward and Bailey Humphrey marks 55 out. He's got Mother Nature behind him. He hoofs it deep. Andrew in the pocket. Oh, went beyond his head and pitched before the line and goes out for a throw-in.
2: I thought he had the perfect position, but that ball just kept on floating, didn't it?
1: The wind took it beyond Mac Andrew's hand. Oh. And it pitched and is out. And will be thrown in deep in attack for the Suns, who trail by 17 points.
2: Sorry, they're having some chances here. They just can't nail that scoreboard.
0: It's Moyle versus English. Moyle got rid of English at ground level. Kennedy tried to get through. Rowell tackled him, knocked out of his hands. And a pack of players stack on, including Bailey Humphrey, who peels himself off Matt Kennedy, who peels himself off the Carrara turf in the left forward pocket for the Suns. Umpire throws it up. English propelled it forward. Rowell tried to argue, got tackled holding the ball.
2: And this is what they've got to find some uncontested marks. The Suns have been great at stopping them do that and making them go long down the line. They've got to try and find a way to take a minute, 2 minutes off the clock.
0: Matthew Kennedy was the man who laid that tackle. He's had a very good game and goes long towards centre wing. Big pack. Fisted forward by Sam Collins. Norton bumped out of the way. Went back at ground level. Got dived on. He dived on the ball as well, but ball stuck underneath several. The umpire had a good long look and will be a ball up just between centre wing and half forward for the Suns on this commentary side.
1: Dogs by 17 late on, but Miller roves the stoppage, hands it to Noble in the middle of Carrara. Deep kick. King's got two to beat it. Gets out the back. Andrew and Buslinger. Comes off the toe of Buslinger, I think, along the ground. Yep, it was. For a moment, it thought it might have been one of those unintentional out on the fools, but no, it's a boundary throw-in in the left back pocket for the Bulldogs, right forward pocket for the Suns.
2: Got to try and get some space here, the Suns. Not everybody has to try and win the ball. Get some room for Anderson or Miller.
1: They need three goals. Boundary throw-in, English. Oh, roves his own right. Oh, then drops it. Has to kick it off the ground dangerously. Sanders makes good of it, though. Comes through. Hands it to Caulfield. Caulfield to Karmas. Karmas with a rush kick as now sweeping rain comes across Carrara. But the Caulfield hack exit is marked by Kennedy at left half-back for the Dogs.
0: Well, some of the Carrara faithful heading for the exits already. It might be a lot easier getting out of here than it normally is, Q. At left half-back, Sanders plays on and goes long beyond centre wing. Off the hands of Lobb. At the back of the pack, it's Will Powell. Powell to the hands of Matt Rowell. And then Bodie Yulin to Dan Rioli, who's tried to inject a little bit of pace into the game. He kept going, got knocked after he got rid of the ball. So it goes forward to Noble.
2: The Bulldogs have got the spare, though, and they've kicked it straight to them.
0: Oh, that was it. Karmas was the spare player, and Noble basically kicked it to him. It came off his hands over the boundary line. Will be a throw in the right forward.

0: pocket for the Suns.
1: Got to try and equalise that the Suns and have even numbers. It gives them a chance to hold the ball in or at least mark the ball in the air.
0: Well, Mother Nature's helping the Suns. The rain's going sideways across the ground. Straight towards the Suns' goal. That throw-in holds up in the breeze. Moyle taps down. Miller can't handle it, though. Taken by Williams of the Dogs. Rush clearing kick from left back pocket. Pitches in the half-back flank and lob does enough to fumble it over the line for another stoppage.
1: Yeah, smart again, wasn't it, Q? You're right, to fumble it, just tap it. And, the boundary line's there. Yeah, very smart. Take another 30 seconds out of the clock, have a stoppage.
0: Dogs 11-11-77, Suns 8-12-60. Late on here at Carrara Sunday Footy on ABC Sport. It's hooked back into play. Clean possession from Moyle. Hands it to Anderson. Suns ball. Hands it out the back to Murray. By hand and Noble. Retreating hand pass though to Powell. Back of the contest. Create space. Powell chips to Rioli. Marks at 60 from goal. Spearing ball. Long on the lead. Has it spoiled away by Selwood. And underneath that it's locked up. As Lombard had to play tackler on Sanders. It'll be thrown in the air. 40 from the Suns goal.
2: Sheeting rain here at Carrara late in the game. Lombard knocked off the ball, picked up there by Frazier, who just hooked it forward. Cut off by Collins on the outer wing. Handball backwards to Powell, then to Rowell. Rowell back to Powell. He kept running. He chips it to the top of the square, looking for King or MacAndrew. It goes over the hands of both, skids off the turf, and one behind results. 77 play 61. 16 points the margin. Doggies lead. We've got about 2 minutes of play left in the final term here at Carrara.
0: And the Suns are on the brink of now slipping two games outside of the top 10. He might have made the call a week early, Dimmer, but he might not be wrong in the long run as the kick goes off hands and out of play. An eighth straight loss looming for Gold Coast. Their worst losing streak since 2019-2020. It's been a while since they've had such a dirty run, and the season which promised so much, it continues to slip away on the Gold Coast. Boundary throw in, English for the Bulldogs, clean possession, hands it to Kennedy, hands it to Richards. He's got support as he hands it off there to Hines, to Kennedy by hand, then back to Richards. They run hard through the wind, the Doggies. Taps it to the advantage of Hines on 60. Right half forward, kicks to the pocket, through the hands of Bontempelli. West out the back, tackled off it by Bodie Euland. Suns ball. Powell picks up, hands it on to Noble. Noble through Anderson, and it's flared out to right half back, and Murray on the right half back flank for the Suns.
2: He's looking for Ben Long, who got monstered there in the end there by Caulfield. Smashed it over the boundary line. We will get a throw-in on the outer side in front of 14,809 here at Carrara. A light crowd against this Western Bulldogs side. The throw-in between wing and right half forward for the Suns late in the game. Comes off hands. Picked up by Murray. He kicks it towards Tuke Miller. Right half forward. He's 60 from goal. Central ball to find Lombard. 55 from goal. And his central ball goes to Petrarca on the lead. He takes it about 45 out directly in front. He will not waste any time. He starts his run up inside the centre square. Kicks it from just inside the paint and drills it. His second goal, and it reduces the margin to 10 points. 11-11-77 to 9-13-67. We've played 27 and a half minutes for the final term on ABC Sport, Matty Primus.
1: Well, it'll have to be a very quick centre bounce goal here. 45 seconds left on the clock. I have to try and come out the front here and go nice and deep and kick one and see if they can respond. But, yeah, well done to the Bulldogs tonight. They've been terrific. They've handled them really well. They've defended their aerial threat forward 50. Their midfielders have got on top since halftime. Just a terrific win.
0: When the game was there to be won, the Dogs kicked six goals in a row. And it almost makes it more frustrating for Suns supporters to now look, you kicked the last three?
1: Yeah, exactly.
0: Where was that when the game was on?
1: The game was on the line. Your season was on the line.
0: Exactly. Petrarca with 2:22 for the season. And 46 seconds on the clock. The Dogs on the brink of their 11th victory. Hold on. Miller with a hand pass. Got it on to Murray. Hacked kick forward. Off hands of the pack. Petrarca 48. Gives it to King. Snaps on goal. Mother Nature helps it. But it's punched into the post by the Dogs' defence. The wind was blowing it away from the fingertips of Caulfield and Buslinger. But they got there in the end to make it a point and to prevent any kind of miracle late surge from the Suns. 9 the lead.

0: to the Dogs.
1: Brought back in by Busslinger towards a massive pack. Moyle spoils to Tuke Miller. Tackled as he kicks it inside 50. Free kick for front on contact will go to the Dogs. Will go to Bailey Williams in the right back pocket against Bailey Humphrey of the Suns. They've done it beautifully here, the Dogs, tonight. Under enormous pressure, both teams. Who was going to stand up? Williams, and the ball holds up very short of the pack, but English imposed himself. He started the game in red-hot form, and that is end of section. It is the Bulldogs who walk away from Carrara on a windy night and kill the 2026 dreams of the Gold Coast Suns.

9 points in the end, the winning margin for the Western Bulldogs at 11-11-77 to Gold Coast's 9-14-68. Dogs led by a goal at quarter time. It was the Suns by a goal at half time. But that third quarter was the difference. The Bulldogs kicking 5-3 to the Suns, 4 behinds. They led by 23 points at three quarter time. Bont kicked the first goal the last quarter, got out by 28, and they hung on by 9.

0: The Bulldogs go to 11 wins and 7 losses on the season ahead of a date with the Tigers at Docklands next week. And then they go west to face Fremantle. So that ride on the edge of the top 10 seems like it's going to still continue for the Bulldogs, but that's a very important win. 11 and 7 now their season, while for the Suns, they were 7-3. They're now 7-11. 8 losses in a row for Gold Coast. They've got the Blues next week before their next home game here, which is against the resurgent Demons. Dogs 11-11-77. Suns 9-14-68. If you've got a thought, we'd love to hear from you on the SMS 0437-774-774. We'll get Matt Primus's wrap in a moment. Jamie Stanton's gone down to the rooms. We'll hear from the Bulldogs. Our goal kickers here. Marcus Bontempelli kicked 3 goals for the Victors. Matt Kennedy kicked 3 goals as well. Single goals for Rory Lobb, Riley West, Ed Richards, Arthur Jones and Aaron Norton. For Gold Coast, 2 for Christian Petrarca, 2 for Leo Lombard, and single goals for Mac Andrew, Bailey Humphrey, Ben Long, Dylan Patterson, and Ben King kicked 1 goal 4 today. And he, well, there was a couple of tough ones, but there was a couple of ones that he should have kicked as well, and he missed. So Dogs by 9. It's half time at Docklands. A lot of you will be going to that Essendon GWS game in a moment. Without being disrespectful, I don't think you've missed much in the first half there. Scoreline at half time is Dons 3-6-24, Giants 2-9-21.
1: Under the roof, Q.
0: I'm assuming so.
1: Yeah, wow.
0: It must have, yeah. I don't think they've got the big spinnaker-like win that we had here at Carrara today. So repeating, Dons by 3 points at half time after the Hawks won by 70 earlier today. But Matthew, how did they get it done?
1: Well, they just were better around the contest in the second half. Their key tools started to mark the ball and dominate. And they took away the strength of the Suns. They took away their stoppage dominance. I think it was plus 12 at halftime in the Suns' advantage. Then by the end of the game, I think it probably broke even. So that showed you their tenacity to fight back in that area and get the job done. With not changing personnel, it's just that their better players stood up and got the job done and gave their forwards a good look. Kennedy was an outstanding second half. Lobb played a good role there. Their smalls got to work. And I thought the way they set up to stop the Suns marking the ball inside 50 or pinning teams in, I think the Suns are pretty good at pinning you inside 50. They generated a spare back and were able to get the ball out of back 50 really quickly. And as you mentioned, Q, when the game was on the line, that they were just dominant for that 15-minute period in the third quarter, and then they held up really firm in the last quarter and a super strong, led by their skipper, who was outstanding today.
0: Let's just wait for the Dogs to get downstairs before we get to Jamie in the rooms. Obviously, we'll celebrate an important victory for the Dogs, but Matt, we've spent another day at the footy watching the Suns go about their business. What do you go away thinking about with the way the Suns played their footy today?
1: Well, there was definitely an improvement on the last. I've seen them twice over the last 3 weeks, and they were really poor. You know, they were giving big scores against. They were not putting any pressure on the opposition. They had that better today. The fundamentals, as I spoke about, especially up to half time, was a lot better. But they still look, their ability to go inside 50 is still really poor, and they just can't generate any scores to put pressure on the opposition. They've got it's their movement inside 50, and their forwards are well down. And they're just at the moment, they're still the Bulldogs to a large extent, especially in that second half, they were easy to play against. And that's been the theme of them the last 7 weeks. They've been an easy side to play against over 4 quarters, and you're just not going to get the job done when you slip up, or you just mind, or your physicality goes away. And it went away in that third quarter, and there was the game to the Bulldogs.
0: Where's their next win?
1: Now, what's their run home, mate?
0: Sorry?
1: What's their run home?
0: So they've got the Blues next week at Docklands.
1: At Docklands, well, yeah.
0: And then Melbourne at Carrara.
1: Yep.
0: Greater Western Sydney in Canberra. Brisbane at the Gabba. And St Kilda at Docklands. So it's not too far a stretch to suggest, if they don't play any better than they did today.
1: Yeah, they're not beating Carlton and St Kilda away from home, if they're not playing better than that. And then
0: the D's are going great.
1: Melbourne are travelling, Brisbane are flying along.
0: And they're not going to beat the Lions at the Gabba the way they're playing.
1: And the Giants in Canberra, the Giants, they've got themselves
0: maybe
1: today.
0: It would be an extraordinary Four from grace, wouldn't
1: absolutely.
0: it?
1: Absolutely. Yeah, extraordinary.
2: Well, it's already eight consecutive.
0: Yeah.
1: Yeah, for the amount of talent and experience and age group and all that, and I know they've got some youth in there, but through their middle of the ground down back, they've got a hell of a lot of good players, eight losses in a row, and they haven't been, you know, like the Pies can have at times, you know, a goal here and a goal there, you're losing by. You know, tonight was probably as close as it's been over the last 7 or 8 weeks.
0: Let's get down to Jamie Stan. She's been busy with us up in the box all afternoon. Now down in the Dogs' rooms.
3: Yeah, so the boys are just walking in now, and we'll get a quick chat to Riley West a little bit later after they sing their song, because I'm sure it'll be with a bit of gusto as they've just made sure they've probably put themselves into a finals campaign.
0: Mendy down there, Jamie. Sounds pretty quiet. Oh, here they go. Stay close, Jamie, and let us know when you've got Riley West, Jamie Stanton down in the rooms as the Bulldogs celebrate an 11-point victory. Charge of the Light Brigades just happened here at Carrara. Kick to kick, and a good portion of the 14,809 fans raced out to the middle of the ground. I just wonder where... where to go from here for Damien Hardwick. Just a moment too, while we're sort of sifting through things here, if you haven't missed it, word circulating now, the footy grapevine like wildfire, with Ken Hinckley expected to be announced as the inaugural coach of the Tasmanian Devils in the next 24 hours. So that's certainly massive news. And a 3-point lead for Essendon at halftime over the Greater Western Sydney Giants. Jamie, can we get back to you?
3: Yeah, so I've just got Riley West down here in the rooms. So, Riley, great win. Obviously, a bit like a final, right? Both of you guys are competing for a wild card or a chance to be in the finals campaign. Did it feel like that out there?
4: Definitely. I mean, such an even competition at the moment. And, you know, 4 points are crucial, especially at this time of the year. So, Gold Coast.

0: Very talented side, and we just wanted to come out there and scrap a win. So, fortunate to come away with the 4 points.
1: Yep.
0: And, we go again next week.
2: And yourself personally, you probably have played more as a forward over the past couple of seasons, but today you probably slotted into the midfield. Was that because Libra was out, or was that just because you've been playing so well, or what was the go there?
0: Just trying to sort of progress my game, keep finding new things to sort of keep evolving. And it's definitely sort of on my list that I want to sort of develop into a mid get my game better at that. So, the coaching team was able to give me some opportunity there, and hopefully I can keep doing that through the next, pointy end of the season.
2: Perfect. I'll chuck the cans over to you, and the boys upstairs will take over.
3: Good on you, Jamie. Hey, Riley, Quentin Hull, Michael Price and Matt Primus with you up in the box. Can you just explain that third quarter surge? Because really, it was that term that broke the back in the game. That was the one dominant period that you guys were able to get in the game. How did it happen?
0: I don't know. It's hard to say when you're out there. Sometimes you're playing the game, and it's hard to analyse what's going on. But, I think our forward line took a few great grabs and was managed to slot some goals, which really put the throttle on. And, I think we were just going after contest and pressure, and hopefully that's what got us in front in the third term.
4: Yeah, really, Matt Primus up here, mate. Well done on tonight's game. I thought your midfielders and English that third quarter, really, stoppage-wise, the numbers were down at halftime, but you got on top in that area there, and as you say, you're able to give your key forwards. They marked some beautiful balls. I was interested in your little tactic of pushing your winger back and centre bounces. Is that because the Suns are a good scoring team from the centre bounce, or so you didn't get pinned and you could bounce out of there quick? It seemed to work pretty well for you all night.
0: I think it's just a tactic that we've sort of been going with. Get that sort of extra player coming off the back, maybe to stop some of their long hits. Moyle was sometimes getting a long hit out there. As you said, sort of that third term, we need to lift our contest and pressure. They were on top in sort of all the key stats. So, we were sort of able to do that and take hold of the game, which was good from our middies.
4: And I thought English, his game tonight, once again, as you say, when you're out in the ground, you don't pick stuff up. But he just ran young ball around the ground. He was very good around the clearances, but around the ground, he just ran him into... he's going to need an oxygen tank for the next hour, I reckon, after the game. He was outstanding around the ground tonight, English.
0: Yeah, Timmy's a very experienced ruckman, all a shown ruckman, and it shows how crucial he is to our side. Down the line, takes marks, does some good ruck, and we wouldn't... I guess we wouldn't have it any other way. He's a superstar, and we want to see him back in great form.
3: Riley West is with us. Just a couple of questions about another of the Rileys. Riley Sanders had a big game today. He's sort of growing into his footy career. He's still a young man. So too Jed Buslinger. These are the guys. They've been big contributors today, and I think that's been a part of, well, when you guys have a good day, you see that emerging crop really contributing.
0: Yeah, definitely. I mean, we sort of want those young fellas to step up. We want to fast track them as quick as we can. And as you said, Riley had a week off last week after injuring his finger at training, which was unfortunate, but didn't miss a beat, and Jed's growing every week, so we want to keep those boys going, and they can add on to the success of the team, which is really fantastic.
3: Yeah, just got to make sure. I hope Riley hasn't got some long-standing relationship with Kenny Hinckley, because we're getting word that Kenny's going to get the job as the Devils coaching. and we know he's a Lonnie boy, so they'll be coming for him.
0: Yeah, we know, but I think, what is it? It's the same drive from Lonnie to Hobart to the flight from Melbourne to Hobart. So what's the difference? You might as well stay in Melbourne.
4: Great answer.
3: Has Bevo spoken to you yet? What was the reaction?
0: No, he hasn't spoken to us yet, but hopefully we go in there and always a lot of learnings, always some good stuff. So as I said, we'll sort of go to next week. Got the Tigers back in Melbourne, so we'll just reset for that and keep rolling on.
5: Yeah, Riley, Michael Price, congratulations on the effort tonight. It's a kind of banal question, but I want to ask about the conditions tonight. Like, we had the wind that was obviously favouring the scoreboard end. What was it like at ground level?
0: No, it was a lovely night, I think. Definitely Gold Coast weather, that's for sure. A bit warmer and a bit more balmy than it is in Melbourne at sort of this time of the night. But it can get similar to Marvel under the roof when it gets a bit hot, a bit sweaty and a bit wet. So as you said, the wind was blowing a little bit, but I don't think it affected the game too much. I thought, yeah, it was a fair contest, and it was a great deck to play on.
3: Yeah, I don't want

0: set you up. I know you got lots of friends in Ballarat, but for a moment it looked like one of those games at the in Ballarat that you've played against them. How close are you to your best footy? What are the areas that you really need to lock down on in the next 5 weeks?
1: As a team or individually?
0: Yeah. Or both. Yeah.
1: I'll go with as a team. I think, as I sort of alluded to earlier, just contest and pressure, I think it's a thing in the game that, I guess, the game evolves, but those two things don't. If you're good at those two things, I think you can really make a stand in September and for the end of the season. So we'll just keep going after that, keep putting our best foot forward, and hopefully keep banking the 4 points. Because, as you said, you want to make it into the six and don't want to have to risk it in the wild card. But, yeah, we'll just keep our heads down, bums up.
0: Thanks for your time, Riley. Well done.
1: Appreciate it. Thanks for having me.
0: Riley West. Down in the rooms, the Bulldogs winners by 9 points here, 11-11-77 to Gold Coast's 9-14-68. Quentin Hull, Michael Price and Matt Primus sifting through it for you. If you missed it earlier today, 5 goals for Mitch Lewis, 5 goals for Nick Watson. Hawthorn winning by 70 over Richmond at 18-14-122 to the Tigers 6-16-52. And that third quarter at Docklands is just about to get underway. Very low-scoring first half there, with the Bombers leading by 3 points at halftime. And we're taking most of you there in a moment. Pricey, let's go through the run of the stats with the Bulldogs now. 11 wins and 7 losses. Gold Coast 7 and 11.
2: Well, the Gold Coast actually won in most stats categories. They were plus 91 in disposals overall. They won the clearance contested possessions by 17. They won the clearances by 8. Centre ball up clearances were equal at 9 apiece. First time in my memory over this season, the Suns won the tackle count 62-42. The inside 50s again to the Suns 53-43. The hit outs 45-28. The all-important scoreboard, Q, it was 9 points the margin in favour of the Doggies. As far as the individuals go, Tuke Miller was the top of the pops for the Suns. 39 disposals, 17 of those contested, 9 clearances, 4 centre ball-up clearances, 5 tackles, 6 score involvements. Will Powell had 31. Noble had 30. Zeke Ewell and Matt Rowell both with 26 disposals. Matt Rowell had 11 tackles for the game. That was a game high. For the Dogs, Bailey Williams, 29 disposals, 7 contested, 2 clearances and a couple of tackles in there, and a game high 776 metres gained. Bontempelli, just all class whenever he went near the ball, 23 disposals, 14 contested, 5 clearances, 5 tackles, 7 inside 50s, 9 score involvements and 3 goals won. It covers the gamut, doesn't it? Riley Sanders, as you pointed out, Q, a really good game from the youngster, 22 disposals. And Tim English, I agree with Matt, had an absolute cracker, 20 disposals, 100% kicking efficiency as well. He also had 20 hit-outs and 6 score involvements.
0: So, Matt, have you got your 3, 2 and 1 for the ABC Football of the Year? Matt Primus about to give his votes.
3: Yes,
0: got,
3: I have.
0: Got some honourables as well.
3: I've got some honourables. I thought, their forwards were pretty good in the second half, and I thought I'll give one vote to Kennedy. I thought his 3 goals, he had quite a few possessions too. He had 8 marks, 17 possessions, probably the dominant forward throughout the game. I gave 2 to Lobb. While he didn't have the amount of hit-outs and Moore did, I thought around the ground he had 10 marks, some uncontested, some long down the line. Like we just spoke to before, he took some great contested marks, some tackles, and he was an issue going forward for Moyle, and he was also an issue going back when Moyle couldn't match his run. And 3 for the Bont.
0: Sorry, did you give 2 to Lobb or 2 to English? Because it was English who had 10 marks.
3: Sorry, English.
0: Wanted to double check.
3: Sorry, English, sorry.
0: No, not a problem.
3: English. And 3 to the Bont. I thought, look, just class. His numbers, every time he gets the ball, maybe his first possession, I can remember, went to the opposition. After that, everything went the Bulldogs' way. His clearance work was terrific, and his 3 goals certainly broke the game apart. He kept them in the game early and then broke the game apart in that third quarter. I thought the Bulldogs' keys backs did a really good job on Walter and King. I thought they were terrific, and I thought Williams down back for the Bulldogs was outstanding too. But that was my 3-2-1, Bont,
0: English,
3: Ruckman, English, Kennedy.
0: Yes, Bontempelli 3, English 2, Kennedy 1. By the way, if you are listening to us on the Sports Extra stream or on News Radio, we're going to be continuing.

0: 6-0 last week. The Finns have beaten the North Queensland Cowboys by 36 points to 16. So the Titans and the Dolphins, the winners today.
1: That's a change around, Q. That's one week to the other.
0: Things can swing from one week to the another. Before our national audience departs, Matt, what's your first thought on Kenny Hinckley getting the Tasmanian?
1: Yeah, I think a great job. I think Kenny's an outstanding coach. His record speaks for that. He was, being at Geelong when they had all the talent that they got through the draft and the father-son, and then had a fair say in how a lot of those superstars ended up going about their career. Then came to the Suns for a few years and was spoken about highly about the work he did here. Went to Port Adelaide and, historically they were playing finals regardless of how their list was shaping up or injuries. And I think he's got an ability to bring people together, a great ability to develop. As you mentioned, he's been with the Suns and seen where they got it wrong the first few years. And I know the Tassie have looked at the Giants and sort of replicate, their growth and how they start out in the competition and how quickly they made finals. I think going in their fifth year, and that's a progression they got there. So I think he probably ticks a lot of their boxes. And a year off footy, getting in the media refreshed and get down to Tassie. We know that they're going to have some great draft picks, a war chest of money to chase some really good players. So yeah, I think it's a really good option for them.
0: Yeah, and obviously he's going to have to be very aware of the cultural nuances.
1: Absolutely, yes.
0: Of Tassie. And I think one thing, what it's like, Port Adelaide, dare I say it, is a club with cultural nuances.
1: Yep.
0: As an outsider, he came in and was able to work that. I reckon that's got something to do with why Kenny's got this job, because of the cultural nuance of that Tassie club.
1: All those.
0: And he walked into Port, which is, one of the more unique clubs in that regard in the competition as well.
1: Absolutely. And I think the great story of I don't know the coach's name, of the Jack Jumpers. Is it the basketball team?
0: But the American whose name...
1: The ability of him when he first came in was just to harness... Because Tassie is very much north and south, don't like each other, So to harness, get the state behind it. Kenny has a great rapport with lots of different people. So, yeah, absolutely, to walk into what he did at Port. Also, being up here at the Suns, which wasn't a footy environment, and trying to get that going. I think there's, as I said before, a lot of boxes that he ticks, not just footy-specific coaching-wise, but what he can do to bring the state together.
0: Scott Roth was that... name of the coach. Thank you, Pricey, with the quick Google to help me out there. Many of you, we will continue our wrap-up here, but if you're with us on the coast, you're heading to the NRLW coverage, or across the rest of the country, you're off to Docklands for the early stages of the third term, where the Dogs here have won by 9 points.
2: Essendon have ratcheted up their pressure.
3: They've got a sniff. Giants need to respond here.
4: A warm welcome to listeners who have joined us at Docklands from the game on the Gold Coast. The Bombers by 8 points. Matt Clinch and Ben Cameron calling the action. Daniel Harford and Bob Murphy. Daniel Harford and Luke Ball in for Bob Murphy this afternoon, with Tim Morgan on the boundary. The Bombers really have taken control since late in the opening quarter, and the Giants have been inaccurate. 2 goals, 10. 5 behinds to Jake Stringer. 2 to Aaron.
5: Got him!
4: And through the middle of the ground. Brown took on 1 too many and he's gone. As you heard from Daniel Harford and Bill Laurie in the back row. Merritt takes it for the Bombers. He's had a good game as well. Kicked a goal in that opening quarter to Reed, who drives it inside 50. Durham worked underneath it by Himmelberg. Durham gathers. Hand pass to Bryan, who puts through his second. They've kicked the last 4 goals in the game, the Bombers. Nick Bryan in the prime position was able to finish in front of goal. And with Toby Green having come to the bench with some hamstring concern, a high on that
3: quad.
4: And Nate Caddy, having been subbed out after quarter time, he's gone to hospital with an inflated heart rate as well. There's a lot of drama happening here at Docklands, and it's the Bombers who lead by 14 points, 5-6-36 to the Giants, 2-10-22.
5: That's their defensive intent again that gets them the goal. It's the tackle in the middle of the ground when Bill Laurie came to the coverage, and they were able to get the ball back in, caught the Giants defenders on the hop a bit because they were expecting to keep possession, so they'd started getting attacking. Long ball into a one-on-one. Durham did really well to bring it to ground and then fed it back to Bryan for his second. It's good. It's energising. If you're a Bombers supporter and you're in the area and you're not in the building, get to Docklands.
4: There's seats.
5: There's plenty.
2: Back in the middle, Bryan slaps it down, coming through Dyson Sharp, trying to get busy Bedford. But Sharp wins it for the Dons, gives it to Caldwell, to Merritt. Out to Roberts on the wing, feeds the handball to Kondo Giannis. He gives it to McGrath. Retreating here, the Dons, sweeping handball back to Pryor. He runs across the defensive

0: 50.
1: Forward.
0: Now he'll kick into the middle of the ground, looking for Ridley. Goes up opposed to Stringer, who's kicked five behinds today. Ball goes to ground, tackled by Stringer as Ridley wins a free kick. Might have earned that in the marking contest.
1: I'm going to get away with no 50 there.
0: So Ridley switches it to Merritt. No, it'll come back. So Jake Stringer has had five shots on goal in this game, five behinds against his old team. As Clinchy mentioned, that Nate Caddy illness, a real concern. Ridley off the prior, kicks to a pack inside 50 for Essendon. Down there right, trying to keep it moving forward, out towards the pocket now. Farrow goes in, he's wrapped up. And a ball up deep in the left forward pocket. The small Essendon crowd, they find their voice. They lead by 14, 10 and a half into the third term.
2: Thrown up into the air. Brown taps it towards the boundary line. Kakko swoops onto it, takes a bounce, veers out to the right, kicks it back into the pocket, looking for Clark. Taylor got back. Was he taken high? No. Langford gathers, tries to centre it. Can't get any purchase on the king.
1: Ash is tackled by two bombers. Hold that.
2: Belaska
1: got it
2: into the turf, holding the ball.
1: That's the right decision. Ash drew that ball back in. He was going to get it out and feed, and then drew it back into his body, then was tackled.
0: Look at all the Dons celebrating the tackle and the defensive and pressure 50. As well.
2: And now a certain goal, even though it would have been a free kick at the top of the goal square. And there's a lot of pushing and shoving going on. Ash is not giving the footy away. He's a bit frustrated. And now Lasker is going to put through a goal for the Bombers, which is going to be their fifth on the bounce. After the Giants kick two of the first three, Alaska into the third tier. And the Bombers are flying at the moment. They're up by 20 points. Having kicked the last five goals in the match, the Bombers by a point at quarter time, by 3 points at half time, and now three unanswered goals to start this third quarter has them seeing a possibility. 6-6-42 for the Giants, 2-10-22. The Bombers with one win so far this season, back in round five against the Demons.
3: Yeah, three on the bounce, and it's just more of the same as we get a look at Toby Green on the bench there, looking pretty disconsolate, but again, just the middle of the ground. They just can't get their hands on the footy. They're good players, the Giants, can't get their hands on the footy. And when they do, like Lockie Ash there, they are set upon by a really hungry Bombers team. We wondered at halftime whether they could maintain the rage, and all evidence points to the fact that they can at the moment. So over to you, good Giants players. Callahan's in the middle. Who's that? That's Stringer's gone to the middle now. Can he win a centre bounce?
0: Who wants a wild card position? Four teams came into this weekend on eight wins.
3: So we didn't need it.
0: The Saints, the Roos, the Blues, and the Giants. The first three have all lost, and the Giants struggling. Roby with the clearance. Inside 50 for the Dons. Sharp bursting onto it. Can't quite trap it. Laverty goes in, gets it out. Giants ball. Sharp burrows in again, and we'll get a ball up.
1: 4-0 centre clearance this quarter for the Dons. 8-3 clearances. Killing them.
0: There is a real energy in the building. Umpire puts it aloft. Forward 50 stoppage for the Dons. Wright taps it out. Clark out after it. Beating him to it, O'Halloran. Sweeps the handball. That's a turnover. Essendon back with it through McGrath. Handball to Wright. He goes corridor to Redmond. Redmond has to step his man. Fends him off. Dumps it on the left. Kicks the goal. The Red Dog. And it's the men in the red and the black. They are surging in this third term. And they lead by 26 points. Who saw this coming? 7-6-48, plays 2-10-22. 13 minutes into the third. Luke Ball, Daniel Harford.
1: Well, what a goal. Again, born out of pressure at contest. They're killing them at contested possession. What is it, 21-11 at contested possession? Just as a reference for those that weren't with us earlier, the Giants are the third best contested possession team in the competition. The Bombers are 18th. So they are absolutely on song in an area that they haven't been strong at. This is the DNA you want to bring to a team that's going to be rebuilding. Hunt and pressure. Dean Solomon up and about on the bench and on the replay.
2: Tim Morgan on the boundary.
4: Yeah, the atmosphere has certainly shifted down here. It's a small Bombers faithful in the house, but they're certainly starting to get loud. They're starting to believe.
2: The last six goals of the game have gone the way of the Bombers. Out of the middle of the ground. O drives it inside 50. Brown gathers the loose ball. Hand pass to Canelio against the flow. He steers one through. And the first goal for the Giants that isn't Toby Green, who's now out of the game. So he kicked the opening two goals of the game for the Giants. He's now out with a high quad injury in this third quarter. And Canelio pegs one back. Their first goal since the 23-minute mark of the opening.

0: term. The Bombers 7-6-48 to the Giants 3-10-28. 14 minutes gone, third quarter. Sunday footy on ABC Sport with Daniel Harford and Luke Ball.
1: It's in a bounce half, and, yeah, and the time it was batting down. It actually hasn't been a first possession issue for the Giants. They've been winning the ball in at the clearance. They're just not taking yards. All the pressure's been so good from the Bombers, they've been able to strip them and then go back the other way. But that time it was a nice clean hit down. The young fella, Al, penetrating kick, and it was just a good one-on-one win from Callum Brown, who looks probably the most dangerous of the Giants forwards at the moment. Nice goal assist to Cornelio for their first goal since late in that first quarter.
2: Right, contesting the ruck here with Madden, and a free kick going the way of the Giants.
3: So Ash is in the middle now.
1: Go again.
3: Pulled the trigger.
1: Get it in.
2: So he'll chip it short towards Stringer, who marks 53 metres out.
1: Well, he owes him a few, Jakey.
2: He's kicked five behinds today, Jake Stringer.
3: It's from 55, he's going to have to launch it.
1: Yeah.
2: He did kick that running torp here at Docklands. Remember when he was at the Dons? That went miles.
1: Yeah, he can roost them.
2: You might need one of those again from Jake Stringer. Drop punt here. Drives it low and hard. Is it on target? No. It's out to the left. He's kicked six behinds.
1: Got his goals.
3: His first goal of the day.
2: Essendon by 19. And he's getting a little bit of feedback as well. 16 minutes into this third term.
0: And Jade Laverty against their former side. Roberts' kick is too wide. It's out on the full. So the Giants will take it back here. Taken by Stringer into the pocket. Over the head of Cadman. And Pryor takes the mark at the back. Puts his hand up to gesture. He doesn't want to play on. As he switches across the defensive goal face, Andy McGrath takes the mark. He plays on in the back pocket. Sends it long towards Bryant and Taylor. Tangling in from the side. DeWitt trying to help out. It's flicked up by Callahan. It was over the boundary line. And the umpire will throw it in front of the bench. Clayton Oliver about to come back on. He and Toby Bedford starting this third quarter on the bench.
2: I think Bryant copped either a corky or a knee right into the midriff.
3: From Dave Wicks, he didn't need to jump. He had to stay down.
1: We get moving these prime movers from the Giants. Callahan, Oliver, no impact on the game at the moment.
2: Essendon by 19 points. Free kick from the boundary throwing going the way of Madden.
3: Yeah, well, Durham's in the ruck against him because Dave Wicks jumped into Bryant.
2: Madden gives it off to Callahan. Kicks deep inside 50. Out the back here at fullback for the Dons. Roberts is the first to respond. Handball to Wright, who handballs to grass. Kondo Giannis runs onto it, tackled quickly. And a ball up, left forward pocket for the Giants. Essendon by 19. Played 18 minutes in this third term.
3: Wright can do the rucking here. That's helpful.
0: Yep. Taken by Cornelio. Squeeze the centering kick. Unable to take the mark. Hamilton. The Bombers try and work it out. Roberts gets the hand pass away to Farrow. Sends it up to Sharp. Has it at left half back. Essendon by 19 points. 7-6-48 to the Giants. 3-11-29. Matt Clinch and Ben Cameron calling the action. Tim Morgan on the boundary. Daniel Harford and Luke Ball, your experts. And Sharp goes for a run across defensive 50. Hand pass to Reed. Takes a bounce. Still in two minds. Rights the long target down the line. The Giants are well set. Callahan couldn't reel it in. Fonte does, though. Hand pass up the wing. Madden gives it away to Finn Callahan at left half forward. High centering ball in the direction of Brown. Reaches up, trying to tap it away from Roberts. It spills to McGrath. Gets the half pass back. And Archie Roberts chips it into the pocket, and Farrow takes the mark.
3: Oh, really well set defensively there, the Bombers, when that ball came in.
1: Struggling for a crumb at the moment, aren't they, too? And young Gothard is out of the team today. Both he and Harvey Thomas, actually.
3: Yeah.
1: And you mentioned the ruckman as well.
3: And Green.
1: As it turns out, have been three pretty key outs. They're certainly missing.
2: You do get the sense of the Giants' prime movers, as you put it, Bawley, might have just sensed the moment. Finn Callahan trying to lift in the last little while.
1: They need a panic. They were in a similar position last week against the Cats as well. So we know they were a strong finishing last quarter team.
2: Caldwell exits the defensive 50. Kick to the wing for Reed. Halves it there with Cadman. Throw in coming just short of the interchange gates.
3: So the whole world knew he was going to bring it out to Reed then, Caldwell, with that kick, because he just kept running laterally. So the whole world knew where he was going to go. If he runs more goal to goal, just for even for 10 metres, defenders start to collapse because they've got to put pressure on him, and then you'll get those other options that'll appear. It's just a little bit of craft that he could take note of, I reckon.
2: Throwing on the wing. Tap down by Wright. Sullivan Roby fighting for it there with as eventually it comes out towards Durham, who feeds the handball back to Roby, and now he runs away with it for the Dons, but the handball's poor.
3: He went lateral as well.
0: Bumped into by Bedford, turned it over. Ralston tries to get a hand pass back.
1: Great pressure.

0: Laverty's kick is smothered. It was great pressure. Paulie and Sharp takes it back. Can't pass to Durham. Onto the outer wing. Sharp involved once more. Farrow just holds up. Kicks out to space at left half forward. Wanting El Ashkar. Doesn't get to him. And Callahan gathers. His hand pass a turnover. Sharp. Tackle. Got a hand pass into the pocket. El Ashkar to Merritt. Tries to get it back to El Ashkar. The Giants desperately defending O'Halloran. Hand pass to Madden. They get out of a bind. Hand pass to Whitfield. He chips it to Lockie Ash, who has it 40 metres out from his defensive goal.
1: There's a wall of Essendon players in front of him.
2: Look at Whitfield go. He'll flare it wide. Grzebski, who now moves it on to Whitfield, who's run a long way to get this ball on the wing. Whitfield just pokes it on for Ash. Essendon by 19 points. Time on third term. Essendon kicked six consecutive goals from the end of the first quarter to midway through the third. Ash drives the Giants inside 50. Jumping underneath it, Stringer out the back. Onto it, Hamilton close to the boundary line, and the Bombers defenders do well to get it out. Roberts sticks in a hand, knocks it out. Left forward pocket for the Giants. Boundary throwing coming.
0: It's been an action-packed game. Nate Caddy came from the field in the first quarter. It was reported he was suffering illness and out of the game. At halftime, we're told he's gone to hospital with an elevated heart rate. Then Toby Green out in the third quarter with a high quad injury. So both sides down a couple on the bench. And Dean Solomon has lost his first six games as interim coach, trying to get one here. Ralston off the outside of the boot. Oliver flies in the right forward pocket. Can't take the mark. Grzebski bumped off it. And Farrow gathers for the Bombers. Hand pass to Merritt. Kicked over the head of Sharp. Opens the door for Finn Callahan of the Giants. Gets the hand pass forward. Hand pass to Iden. Links up here across half forward. Callahan to Madden. Back into the middle of the ground for Ash. Feeling the pressure of the Giants. The kick miss Whitfield. Good opens Langford. Up the possibility. Langford, who didn't have a touch the halftime. He's worked off this. Umpire calls play on. O'Halloran gets it to Whitfield. Kicks into the pocket. Presenting. Mark not paid initially, but it will be a free kick to Hamilton. He just held his body in front. And in the end, Artemis around the side trying to spoil. Collected him high.
1: But it's hard. Everything's hard, isn't it?
3: Yeah, it is. They've just dialed up their work rate a little bit.
1: So for you, Adam Kingsley, you've got to start thinking about trying to really stretch the ground, because they're winning in numbers at the moment, the Bombers. So how do you isolate them when you've got the ball? How do you keep the numbers away from where you are? Yep. So kick mark, spread the ground, just really work it up with method. Put some pressure on the Bombers defensively.
0: Riley Hamilton, the 19-year-old Category B rookie, fires at the left goalpost and hits it. And that sums up a lot of the Giants' afternoon. 3 goals, 12-30, trailing the Bombers 7-6-48. 23 minutes gone. Third quarter, Sunday footy on ABC Sport.
2: Redman brings it in, runs to the pocket, kicks right to the wing. Bryan's down there, holding free kick. It'll go the way of Bryan. Sam Taylor just holding back one of his arms. Dons by 18.
3: Good, Bryan. Good to see him back out there.
2: He did cop that knee right in the midriff. Looked uncomfortable. Kicks up towards half forward. Another contest kick off the hands of the pack. Ash is there to rove. Giants ball. And what a Whitfield. Tackled by Kakko. Manages to get a kick away. Way down Taylor coming in and a ball up. So repeating, like Clinchy mentioned, Nate Caddy out of this game with what we were told was illness. Off to hospital with that elevated heart rate. That'll be a big story to follow. Hopefully all okay for Nate Caddy, who re-signed during the week. Giants away down the wing. Whitfield gives it to Brown. He'll thump it inside 50. In good position. Grzebski hands to it, drops it. Stringer comes in, fends off, snaps on goal. It goes straight up and down towards the goal square, and Reid can punch it away. Now to play. Throw in left forward pocket for the Giants.
3: We'll have to give that, Jakey. Called on the Bombers there. The scramble looked like Grzebski had his opponent cold. Just found a way to bring the ball to ground. Jakey Stringer, I think he's so desperate to kick a goal, isn't he? He missed a handball over the top there.
1: It's a bit about Jakey at the moment, which is a problem for them.
0: He's kicked six of the Giants, 12 behinds. Jake Stringer spills down to Roberts. He ran into a dead end. Pryor's able to gather the loose footy as it spilled out. His kick is wide of Sharp, though, and the foot race is on. Fonte should get there first for the Giants. Taps it to his own advantage, and Sharp takes him over the boundary line. A throw in at right half forward for the Giants.
1: Good kick, good chase for the Bombers. That worked well, that exit under a fair bit of pressure.
0: Earlier today, the Western Bulldogs by 9 points over the Gold Coast Suns, and Hawthorn by 70 points.

0: points over the Tigers at the MCG. Multiple reports confirming Ken Hinckley will be announced as the inaugural Tasmanian Devils coach tomorrow in Hobart. The kick up the wing. Elatka going to work. Won the battle against a few Giants. Got it away to Xavier Dersma, who then gives the hand pass with a kick up the wing. Taylor's able to gather for the Giants. Hand pass to Fonte. Switches across defensive 50 and Hamilton takes the mark.
1: Hamilton feeds it on to Callahan. Oh, he sweeps a handball into the corridor. Might work out okay. Al goes in and manages to get out the handball to the run of Ash. Giants through the middle, feigns the handball. Now we can think about giving it. He doesn't. Runs to 52. Kicks on goal and back there Ridley. Last line for the Dons. Gathers. Handball away to Reed, who's just pushed as he kicked. It dribbles out just beyond the defensive arc. So free kick going the way of the Giants. It'll be taken by Bedford. 60 around from goal, lessened him by 18.
0: Now the job on Zat Merritt at various stages. Beautiful kick to the pocket. Weighted pass for Grzeski and he leads up. And this time it sticks in the left forward pocket. He's 5 metres in from the boundary, 30 metres out from goal.
2: Well, he's been one of their winners today. Grzeski, the way he's presented to the footy, hasn't hit the scoreboard enough. Certainly in the big stick style. Gets a chance to rectify that. But he's looked good forward to the footy for them.
0: The Giants need someone to take their opportunities in front of goal. Steve Canelio was able to do so. Around 11 minutes to go, and now Grzeski follows suit. So two goals to the Giants as they look to cut this margin back to 12 points. The Bombers kick six unanswered goals from late in the first quarter all the way through to the 13-minute mark of the third quarter. And the Bombers' lead is cut once more. 7-6-48 to the Giants, 4-12-36. 26 and a half minutes gone. Third term on ABC Sport. You're with Bawley and Half.
3: Right, it's not pretty half again, is it? I mean, that was the Giants' method that we're used to, the streaming through the middle of the ground. But even then, the decision and then the execution from Ash was poor.
2: Yeah.
3: In the end, the forward pressure on the exit kick from Reed is the one that causes the re-entry. And a nice kick from Bedford there to the advantage of Grzeski. But it's hard labour at the moment, isn't it? There's no usual fluency that we see from the Giants when they're purring. But good response, because Redmond kicks that goal at the 13-minute mark and you think, oh, well, maybe it is the Bombers' day, but nice response.
1: Get down to Tim Morgan on the boundary in a moment. The Giants take it away out of the middle. Ash sweeps it on. Here's Ow kicking out wide. Bouncing ball, and it
3: really
1: will
3: poor kick.
1: Skip out.
4: Horrible.
3: Really poor kick from a clean centre clearance. It's just got to go deep inside 50.
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4: Oh, yeah. Hello and welcome to Sunday Evenings. I am Mark Humphreys, delighted to be with you tonight. In this half hour, comedian Cameron James will be in studio. Most recently, he starred in the ABC comedy Bad Company with Kitty Flanagan and Anne Edmonds. He's also in the new stand drama The Killings at Parish Station. And if you love Gruen, he's also one of the writers on that. Very busy man, but he will be with you shortly as he is about to go on tour with his latest stand-up show. And tonight I want to know, what are the songs that remind you of particular people, places or experiences? It's a question I always ask of my special guest on weekend evenings. And tonight, sharing three significant songs from her life and career, is theatre star Amy LaPalma. She starred as Maria in the 2015/16 tour of The Sound of Music. She played William Shakespeare's wife, Anne Hathaway, in and Juliet is the name of that show. And she's currently starring in a new comedic take on Pride and Prejudice called Pride and Prejudice, Sort Of. So she'll be with us with three significant songs from her life. The Doctor of Movies, Dr. Duncan McLean, will take us on an Odyssey-inspired, Odyssey. He'll be looking not only at Christopher Nolan's new epic, but other film adaptations of Greek mythology, and as always, keen to hear your favourites. Clash of the Titans, Jason and the Argonauts, Percy Jackson and the Lightning Thief. You can text me on 0467 922 702. And in just a moment, we'll speak to SBS World Cup presenter Claudio Fabiano for one last chat before tomorrow's World Cup final. He's got to get up crazy early for that, so appreciate him coming on. And of course, the quiz, your chance for fame and glory. That'll start in about half an hour. You could win a coveted ABC fridge magnet, and random book from the ABC prize cupboard. It doesn't get much better than that. And when you call in, I want to know what's something you've gotten up early for. So that'll be part of the quiz. All right, that's enough sizzle. Let's get this show on the road.
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7: Good evening, Mark. Thank you so much for having me. You'd hope my alarms do go off and I'm up on time for this one, but I can't wait. It's the biggest day in the footballing calendar.
4: You won't sleep, will you? You'll stay up all night, won't you?
7: Look, I'm planning for a little nap coming up soon, but we're live from 3:30, so you know how it goes. I'll be in a fair bit before that, so yeah, I don't really want to think about that right now.
4: Okay, all right. Well, but how has that been? How has it been? Have there been mornings where it's been a challenge, or have you got football fever to such an extent that you're just leaping out of bed every morning?
7: It is crazy, isn't it? When you're getting up for something you really love, I have to say I haven't had that hard of a time doing it. And I've become more of a napper than ever. So when I get home from work, I've tried to treat myself to a nap here and there. But even on 4 hours at times, when I get up and I know why I'm getting up, I just seem to spring out of bed. And then once I get there, you know, when you do these tournaments, there's so many people working nocturnal and they're all in a vibrant mood. So they wake me up as well once I arrive. So, yeah, no, I can't complain.
4: Are you dreading the end? Will it feel like, because it's, I mean, how many weeks does it mean now? Has it been 3 weeks, 4 weeks? How long has it been going?
7: Yeah, 39 days.
4: Gosh.
7: So it's been great. It's kind of wound down a little bit with the last 2 weeks because there's more rest days in it. But yeah, you're right. I've done these tournaments before, none this big. But, it's always a bit tough when the final game happens because you just don't know what to do next. And, like, you get so attached to the people that you see every day.
4: Yeah.
7: And, you know, the first few weeks is like, oh, my God, this is going forever. And then it just – it's like a time warp. And then all of a sudden you're at the end and you're like, I really don't want it to end. So I think tomorrow is – of course, we're focused on the coverage and everything, but at the same time, we just really want to enjoy it.
4: Do you have plans for after the final whistle has blown? Are you going to go let off some steam? Are you going to go party? What are you thinking?
7: Well, I mean, pending whether we go to extra time or penalties, you know, it's probably going to finish around 7:30, 8 o'clock in the morning. It's on a Monday, by the way. It's not really the time to hit the pub, I don't think.
4: Oh, come on. We can make an exception.
7: Maybe we can. Now, we've got a nice team breakfast planned. Everyone that's, you know, in studio, out of studio, and the whole team at SBS is going to have a team breakfast all together. So that'll be really nice.
4: Claudio, can you even estimate how many minutes of football you've watched this World Cup?
7: They should have like a stat, like screen time on your phone. It would be alarming. Whether it's been live or replays, I'd say I've watched 90% of these games the whole way through, which is pretty crazy. But then it's really great because when you get to a final, I was doing my prep earlier today and I was like, wow, I've covered these two teams so many times already throughout this tournament. It's like I know so much about them. And that's the only way to really do it. You just got to throw yourself in and embed yourself completely.
4: So, Claudio, for anyone who's been living under a rock, who's competing tomorrow and what are you looking forward to? What are you looking out for? And do you dare make a prediction?
7: I know, right? So tomorrow we have Spain and Argentina playing the World Cup final. It's a special one because it's pretty crazy. The World Cup's been around for 96 years. This is the first time we have the champions of South America and the champions of Europe playing each other in the World Cup final. So it feels right that you are actually seeing the two best teams in the world play out for the world title. Argentina have won it 3 times, and they're also the defending champions. Spain have won it once. In 2010. These things are hard to win. It's been around for a century and only 8 countries have ever won it. So it's super prestigious. And Argentina have a guy called Lionel Messi, who for many people is maybe the greatest player ever to win it. And if he wins tomorrow, it'll be 2 in a row. And for a lot of people, it will cement his legacy as the best player we've ever seen.
4: Now, I did a bit of a deep dive on your Instagram page. I hope you don't mind, Claudio. And I saw that you made some early predictions before the World Cup about who might go all the way. And you deliberately did not include Argentina for a very specific reason. What was your reason for not including Argentina?

0: I thought there'd be a World Cup hangover. You know, this happens sometimes. I'm Italian background, and I saw Italy do this, you know, when I was a little bit younger. They win the World Cup and then crash out in the group stage the following one. Spain actually did that, funnily enough, when they won in 2010. They had Australia in the group in 2014, and both us and them went home early. So it happens often, but this Argentina team have proved me wrong because they are such a tight-knit unit. It's so fun to see the videos that come out of camp. They love being with each other. They took 500 kilos of meat from Argentina to have their traditional barbecues every day all together, you know. Oh, so all the sports science goes out the window, mate. They're just having a great time. And they're going to be very hard to stop.
1: It's funny because I confess I don't know a lot about football, but I have watched a heck of a lot of it during the World Cup. And I'm someone who's like, so I'd heard of Lionel Messi, and I was like, okay, this guy's supposed to be pretty good. And then I've watched many games with Argentina, and I've gone, damn, this guy's good. He just can really turn it around for them, can't he?
0: He can. It's really special to see how he's aging. I mean, he's 39 years old, and a lot of footballers retire in their 30s, let alone his position as an attacker. And he's playing, he's not just playing, he's playing every minute. They've gone to extra time. He's playing 120 minutes. And he's got this freedom. When he plays for Argentina, he plays like no one else because he walks around. So, like, everyone else has got to run. He's allowed to just walk and sometimes go quiet for 5-10 minutes because they know when he gets the ball, he's going to have this burst of energy and do something that no one else expects. It's amazing to see. And then you've got this group of players around him in their early 20s who grew up idolizing him. So they give absolutely everything for him. When they talk to the media, they're in tears sometimes talking about him. It's a really special relationship.
1: That's so interesting, that generational thing. And obviously there is this bizarre photo that I have to ask you about. Can you just tell people about this extraordinary coincidence that's occurred, a photo involving Lionel Messi and one of the other players who's playing for Spain?
0: Yeah, we have an amazing storyline tomorrow because it's actually the biggest age gap of two starting players in a World Cup final. So Lamine Yamal just had his 19th birthday last week, and Messi is 39. And so they are the two superstars of the game. Coincidentally, 19 years ago when Leo Messi was playing for Barcelona and they were sponsored by UNICEF, he did a photo shoot and it was to promote migrants that have come into Spain and hopeful success stories. And it was actually helping bathe a baby that turned out to be Lamine Yamal, the star of Spain, 18 years later. So, yes, that photo is real. A lot of people in today's day and age say that's got to be AI. It's fake. It's not AI. UNICEF came out and confirmed it, that, you know, he once bathed this baby who he is taking on tomorrow in the World Cup final.
1: It is an extraordinary story. You are currently listening to Claudio Fabiano, who has proudly been representing us in the SBS commentary booth for the World Cup. He's been involved in the coverage for 30. How many days did you say? 38 days?
0: Yeah, it'll be 39. 39. Once you think over, yeah.
1: And so I've got to ask, looking back on those, yes, 39 days, what are the moments that are going to stand out for you? If you look when you're going to be looking back on the 2026 World Cup in the future, what's going to stay with you?
0: Look, there was a special moment, Australia against Turkey in our first game. And that was, you know, we've never been able to experience qualifying for a World Cup that's on at an afternoon kickoff time for locals. And my co-host for the tournament, Neve Owens, she was hosting that game. And I had the luxury of being able to go to the pub with my friends, which I loved, you know, because as much as I love hosting the games, I also love just being a fan when I can. And so to be at a pub on a Sunday afternoon at 2 o'clock and see Australia score 2 goals and beat a Turkish side that was fancied to beat us, and that was special. You know, we broke a lot of SBS World Cup viewership records that day. And just to see the whole nation get around Australia in a kickoff time like that, it was a special moment. I think it's going to be one of those ones where you'll remember where you were and who you were with. So that was really special. And then I think all the underdog stories are beautiful, and particularly Cape Verde was the most beautiful story of the tournament. Never qualified before, 500,000 people in population, and they managed to draw with both teams that are in the final today. They took Argentina to extra time and they drew with Spain in their opening game. So they were amazing to watch.
1: Claudio, you mentioned Australia's match against Turkey. Now, I happened to be hosting breakfast radio when Australia was playing Egypt, and it was at the specific moment when the penalty shootout was occurring. And so I was having a conversation with Simone Wetton, who usually gives coverage of, you know, what's on in Sydney over the weekend. But I had to just take a moment to say, Simone, sorry,

0: I've got one eye on the TV and the shootout's happening. This was the moment that we were knocked out, and I just, as a professional, you know, SBS World Cup commentator, I just need a bit of feedback on my commentary. I'll play this for you, and you can let me know what you think.
1: If Egypt scores this penalty, Australia is out. So here we go.
2: Goodness.
1: It's happening now. He's
2: go on, do
1: up
2: it.
1: And no,
2: go,
1: no,
2: Aussie.
1: No, no, no. Oh, God. God. God.
2: Oh, Mark.
1: God. Oh, God.
2: Oh, no.
1: No, it's over. It's over. It's over.
2: Oh,
1: it's over.
2: Oh, no. Is everybody on the got it on the screen. Is everybody on the ground?
1: Shut it all down. Shut it all down,
2: no.
1: Simone.
2: Oh, dear.
1: Oh, man.
2: Oh, no. We've all got to go and have a cup of tea. Oh, dear.
0: Claudio, was that professional? How was that? Was that...
3: Mate, I love it. I love it. We don't get enough of that, you know, because so many of the commentators have to kind of try and be neutral, but there are every now and then people create these parody accounts online which are just overwhelmingly biased to one side, and I love that. So, yeah, I think we need more of that biasness towards us. Just switch it off, like you said. Shut it all down.
0: Claudio, I do want to just ask one serious question, because there were a couple of controversies during the World Cup. There was one involving – actually, I might need you to explain it. What was the one where it was like a cable, a ball that may or may not have hit a cable? Can you explain what happened there?
3: Yeah, in the England match, there was a ball that seems to have – touched a cable on the way up off a goal kick. And that was a pretty controversial moment, because we also saw when Portugal were eliminated that snicker was used in football. It's not usually used in football to show that a ball had been impeded, and they use that technology. But in this match that involved England, they didn't use the technology, or at least they said that it missed this cable. And that's the problem with these spider cams. It was England-Norway was the game. And, you know, those spider cams that move above the players, and they get awfully close at times. And so this was one of the first instances where it appeared on one camera angle that the ball did touch this cable. But there weren't a lot of appeals from the players, and I think it kind of got brushed away. But then, yeah, as you know, in the world of social media, you can never hide. So someone found that camera angle and brought it up. And, yeah, ultimately not much occurred from it, except from, you know, a little bit of an uproar on social media.
0: And just another controversy, which we'll never really know the full details of, but Donald Trump obviously clearly made a phone call of some nature to FIFA's president after one of the US players received a red card. Do you think that has done any damage to FIFA's reputation?
3: Oh, look, it was an interesting situation. We've never seen something like that before. We have seen players recently get suspended. It sounds like a jail thing. Suspended sentences, because Cristiano Ronaldo actually got a red card in one of the last qualifiers for the World Cup, which would theoretically mean he misses the first game of the World Cup. But FIFA gave an exception to that, given that, you know, it wasn't at the tournament and he's Cristiano Ronaldo at the end of the day. And then, you know, this is an entertainment business, and he got away with it, which a lot of people, I remember this was a few months ago, they weren't happy with that, because they were saying, well, it should be the same for Ronaldo as it is for one of our Socceroos, right? It doesn't really matter. But we've never seen it happen in a tournament. So, yeah, it was a red card that, to be fair, everyone's got different opinions on the red card. It may not have been a red card, but ultimately it was given. And so if the red card would have been overturned, we've seen that happen before, that they go away, they look at it, they go, you know what, we got that wrong, let's get rid of his red card, he's playing. That would have been one thing. Why this was so controversial is because they didn't say they got the red card wrong. They just said, instead of serving this one match now, he's going to serve it at another time. And that's bizarre. We've never seen that before. But you know what, mate? As soon as I heard that was happening, it is a bit of favoritism, you know, home team advantage, whatever. But I knew they were going to lose the next game, because as if their opponent, you know, Belgium, needed any more ammunition. And to be fair, Follerin Balogun, the player, he didn't have a great game, made no difference, and they lost anyway. So I think because of that, it didn't turn out to be that controversial in the end.
0: Okay. Now, Claudio, thank you so much for joining me this evening, because obviously you've got an early start. Now, it says here that SBS's World Cup final coverage on SBS and SBS On Demand starts tomorrow morning from, this can't be right, 3:30 a.m. Is that right?
3: 3:30, mate. I thought it was 4 up until recently, to be honest with you. I was like, I was planning my alarms and I thought, I better check my call sheet. Oh, hello. It's 3:30.
0: Oh, God.
3: Yeah, we've got a lot of great coverage planned. You know, this is a special moment where we get to also look back at the whole tournament, how both teams got here, some of the highlights,

0: Yes, we will go an hour and a half before kickoff, and then take everyone on the journey of what will hopefully be an awesome game.
1: Have a wonderful final match, Claudio. Thanks so much for joining me on Weekend Evenings.
0: Thank you, Mark. Appreciate it. Enjoy the match.
1: Cheers. Yes, that was Claudio Fabiano from SBS. Yes, you can start watching the coverage in the morning from 3.30 a.m. The match starts at 5 if you just can't quite make 3.30 work. In a moment, comedian Cameron James.
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1: Well, you can't turn on a TV these days without seeing the work of comedian Cameron James. He played the marketing officer Christian in the ABC comedy Bad Company alongside Kitty Flanagan and Anne Edmonds. He plays a podcast host in The Killings at Parish Station, which is currently streaming on Stan. And he's just finished another season as a writer on ABC's Gruen. He's heading out on tour next month, bringing stand-up comedy to the people. And he joins me now. Cameron James, welcome to Weekend Evenings.
6: Thank you so much for having me. And thank you for framing me as sort of a Robin Hood type figure. Bringing laughter to folk.
1: It's very generous of you, Cameron. I wanted to ask you about this podcast host you play in the Killings Parish Station, because you are a podcast host. You've hosted many podcasts.
6: That's true. Yeah, it was a real stretch.
1: So were you given direction of like a particular style of host to channel, or were you? Is it sort of a natural extension of your own persona? How did you approach this character, Cameron?
6: The show, The Killings at Parish Station, was written by a very funny comedian and great writer named Ben Jenkins, who is also a podcast host. Mm-hmm. And from what I gather, he just written himself. And so I just kind of copied him. I just listened to his podcast and did exactly what he does, and I got the part. It was amazing.
1: And Nat, you had to film those podcast bits in front of a live audience, didn't
6: you? Yes, I did. Yeah. At the Vanguard in Newtown with Alex Lee, who was playing my co-host in that. And both of us have done live comedy on that stage many, many times with real audiences who aren't extras who'd have to sit there for 10 hours and listen to the same jokes over and over again.
1: Well, this is what I was about to ask, because it's already a challenge. Just filming anything generally is already a challenge with a crew watching. Mm-hmm. But when there's now a kind of fake audience as well, like, did that add extra pressure? What was that like?
6: The first half hour of filming, I thought, I am the funniest person on the planet. These people are dying laughing at everything I say. And then their energy flagged. And for the last, I don't know, 10 hours or so of filming, they weren't even laughing at all when the camera wasn't pointing at them. It was such a crazy experience, but a lot easier than doing some of the other scenes I had to do involving horror and crime and torture without giving spoilers away.
1: Oh, that's good, because the reviews for this have been very, very strong. This is an exciting one for Australian drama. So The Killings at Parish Station on Stan. Mm-hmm. And of course, yes, also Bad Company with Kitty and Anne Edmonds. Filming a comedy like that, people always think, oh, it must be so fun making television. But TV is usually actually very quite boring. But I get the sense on that show, however, that would have been actually a lot of fun. Would that be fair to say?
6: Well, I was having the best time because, you know, I've been dreaming about being in a sitcom my entire life. You and I have a lot of very similar tastes in comedy and we like a lot of the same stuff. And, you know, it's no secret that we both like Alan Partridge and the work of Steve Coogan. Mm. And my dream has to be sort of like the Tim Key to a Steve Coogan type, you know, to be the funny sidekick in one of these types of shows. And I got to be it. And so I just decided this may never happen again. I'm just going to enjoy this. I'm going to have the best time on set. And I did. I loved it. I ate all the catering all day, every day. I was talking to everybody, learned my lines, but also improvised. And getting to work with Kitty, I love both Kitty and Anne so much, but, you know, I've like worshipped Kitty for my whole life. So it was very cool to get to sit with her every single day and try to make her laugh.
1: Speaking of Alan Partridge, I find myself when hosting radio occasionally channeling Partridge. I had to do an interview with someone a couple of weeks ago, and it was just hearing myself say, it's like, and I'm now about to speak to the world's loudest man.
6: That's great.
1: That just felt something right out of Partridge. Now, you're going on tour. You're doing a tiny tour.
6: Sure.
1: Yeah.

0: quite tiny. 3 dates.
1: Yeah. But, you know, Sydney, yeah. Sydney, Brisbane, Melbourne.
0: Yeah, yeah, yeah.
1: They're big cities.
0: Yeah.
1: Now, you've had great success in recent years performing comedy songs that you've written, but they are legitimate bangers. So do you ever still write songs without a comic twist, or do you feel like no one will take you seriously now?
0: So, yeah, I do have a lot of music in my set, and some songs are way funnier than others, especially the older I get. I'll write something that I think is a parody of a genre of music, and then I finish writing it and realize, no, I just wrote a country song. That's a little bit funny, but it is is mostly a country song that could be played on like country music radio. So I've got a few songs that are, you know, not as funny as others, and I just tell the audience that. I just say, hey, this song isn't as funny as the other ones, but it's pretty good.
1: That's amazing. Yeah. No, lower the expectations and then surprise them.
0: Yeah, exactly. It's a dream.
1: Now, I mentioned you've just finished. How many seasons of Gruen have you worked on?
0: I have been on since 2020, so I think that's 7 seasons. But the show's had 18 seasons in total.
1: So
0: I'm but a mere drop in the bucket.
1: Oh, come on. So, but Cam, like, how many ads do you think you've had to watch? And what's it done to you?
0: What's it done to? I can tell you the very first meeting I had in 2020 when I went in, they asked me how I feel about ads, and I said I love ads because I did.
1: Sure.
0: I loved watching commercials.
1: What were the ones that you loved? Do you remember?
0: All these sort of like classic Australian ones from our childhood, probably Not Happy Jan, yeah. You know, the Too Many Rabbits in China one.
1: Well, I once, when I worked in a chicken shop, I once served the man who delivered this line. Go to bed, Jessica.
0: That man's
1: iconic.
0: A god in our country. That guy's, yeah, exactly. That era of advertising. And now I will sit in one of those very same meetings, and when a new person starts and they say that they love advertising, I roll my eyes at them and scoff with Will Anderson. Like, oh, look at this fool who thinks they like ads. We'll beat it out of them, don't you worry.
1: What, can you even estimate what percentage of ads that you're forced to watch do you think you do like, and what percentage is absolute torture?
0: There's been some really good ones for the World Cup. There's been a lot of really good World Cup ones that have superstars in them. I think as a rule, you know, any funny ad will get me if it's sort of sketchy, you know, a little bit sketchy. I hate seeing celebrities shill, so that throws me off. Anytime The Rock shows his face, you know, I don't like that. But it is a pleasure to work on that show. Like, it's, you know, 18 seasons, and it's like, it's an iconic Australian show. So I'll watch as many ads as they need me to keep employed there.
1: Has it given you greater respect for those in advertising who do make it work, or are you just so jaded now?
0: No, because I, the opposite, in fact. I think they all, like, the panelists that are on the show are fantastic, and they're all so smart and funny, but even they will acknowledge that advertising is stupid. Everything they're doing is a little bit dumb.
1: Now, one of my favorite things, as you know, that you've done is a series of, how do we describe these? Extremely specific investigative mystery documentaries. Is that a fair description?
0: Yeah, yeah.
1: So, Finding Drago, Finding Desperado, Finding Yeezus. Now, for those who have not yet had the pleasure, can you just give us a sense? We'll start with Finding Drago. What was the origin of this mystery documentary that you and Alexi Toliopoulos made?
0: Sure. So they were made with the ABC as well, with Radio National. So if anyone would like to listen to them, you can, and I have permission to plug it.
1: You hate it when performers shill?
0: Well, it was the era of true crime documentaries really blowing up, you know, and in the podcast space. So Serial and S-Town and things like that. And my friend Alexi and I thought, wouldn't it be great if we could make one of those and do all the legwork that those real investigative journalists do and build in all the thrilling stakes and the mystery, but make it about something incredibly low stakes that it doesn't matter if it's solved or not. You know, that way there's no bloodshed or anything like that. Yeah. So we found a couple. We found the first season, Finding Drago. We found a book that had been written. It was fan fiction of the Rocky franchise, specifically Rocky IV, and it was written under a pseudonym, like a fake name, Todd Noy. And the goal of the podcast was, we're going to unmask who the real author is behind Todd Noy. And it became a rabbit hole.
1: Yeah.
0: It really went deep there were a lot of fake outs. The person was trying really hard to evade us. We ended up catching them, and now he's one of my best friends.
1: I was going
0: to
1: ask, have you maintained a relationship with the real Noi?
0: I have. His name's David Alat, and I'm in a group chat with him and Alexi, and we text every single day.
1: Is he still writing?
0: Yeah, he writes a lot. He writes a lot of music as well. He's an incredibly talented guy. Mm-hmm. And that's kind of what the show ended up becoming about. It became sort of a celebration of creativity, people that are just being creative for its own sake in all parts of the world. The second season was the same thing. We found another bizarre mystery. A man was claiming to be the world's youngest filmmaker, claiming that he made a feature film at age 12. And we decided to track down that film. And as it turned out, it didn't exist.
1: But it got into the Guinness World Records.
0: That's right. He had a Guinness World Record for youngest filmmaker. So that was kind of fun to track him down. And he's similarly an incredibly creative, artistic person. And that's just something that we've managed to do 3 times now. We hope to do it again. It's been fun. We've made friends all over the globe throughout this weird little pop culture mystery.
1: We're going to hit the news shortly, but just are there any other stories that weren't quite worth, you know, 6 episodes or what have you? Anything that you found that might be worthy of a deep dive, but just not quite that deep?
0: I'm sure I'm still a little bit obsessed with trying to solve this one, but there's an urban legend that in 1957, rock and roll legend Little Richard was in my hometown of Newcastle, New South Wales, and he did a show, and then after the show, God appeared to him in a vision and told him to quit rock and roll and join the priesthood, and so he went out to Newcastle Harbour, tore off all of his gold rings and gold necklaces, threw them into Newcastle Harbour, and quit rock and roll. And that is true. He did go back to America and became a minister after that. Oh. But the urban legend is that all of his gold jewelry is still in Newcastle Harbour somewhere.
1: Love that.
0: So I would love to go. I need to get my scuba license. I've got to go finding it.
1: Well, that is magnificent. Okay. I'm all in on that. So that is Cameron James giving a little sizzle for maybe the next deep dive that he'll be doing with
0: literally.
1: Literally. Quite literally. Cameron is going on tour with his tiny tour to Sydney, Brisbane and Melbourne next month. Cameron James, thank you so much.
0: Thanks so much, Mark.
1: Cheers. We're coming up to news time. And then, of course, it's quiz time, your chance for fame and glory and an ABC fridge magnet. And when you call in, I want to know, what's the earliest, what's something that you've gotten up really early for? We had Claudio getting up for the World Cup, but God, it's going to be 3:30 in the morning tomorrow. What's something you've done that for? 1-300-800-222 and play the quiz.
2: Hello, this is ABC News with David Rollins. Lebanese President Joseph Aoun will make his first trip to the White House this week to present a plan to US President Donald Trump on how to disarm the Iran-backed militant group Hezbollah and secure Israel's withdrawal from Lebanon, in line with a framework agreement reached last month. Larry Buttrose has more on this story.
3: Mr. Aoun is the first Lebanese head of state in nearly 20 years to visit the White House. Tuesday's meeting comes at a crucial moment for Lebanon. Israeli troops are occupying a swathe of its south, hundreds of thousands of Lebanese remain displaced, and Hezbollah has rejected the government's direct talks with Israel and efforts to strip it of its weapons. Mr. Aoun says he'll ask Mr. Trump to exert the necessary pressure on Israel to implement the US-brokered June 26 agreement. An end to fighting in Lebanon has been a key demand of Iran for any peace deal with the US.
2: New South Wales Premier Chris Minn says Pauline Hanson's apparent push for a race-based immigration policy would make Australia a global pariah. The One Nation leader has blamed the end of the White Australia policy for migration issues in the country, suggesting that migrants were purely for the welfare system. Hanson made the comments during a controversial podcast appearance with far-right activist and convicted criminal Tommy Robinson in the UK. Premier Minns says that Hanson's views are deeply hurtful and extreme, even for her.
4: That would make Australia a pariah nation, probably one of the only in the world that had that kind of race-based immigration policies. It would be incredibly hurtful for our international reputation. I also think it says to the millions of people who've come to our country that don't have a white skin colour that they're somehow the source of the problems for Australia, which is blatantly unfair, completely untrue.
2: Queensland's Premier David Crisafulli is defending his government's approach to domestic and family violence after the state opposition accused the LNP of scrapping a key women's safety role. Opposition leader Stephen Miles says the government has scrapped an independent oversight role within a key government task force designed to examine domestic violence laws and the experience of women in the justice system. Mr. Crisafulli says the government has made progress on women's safety, but admits there's still more to do.
5: We've got to do things differently. The system is broken, and for 10 years there's been a revolving door of ministers, and kids have been put in harm's way, women have been put in harm's way, and something needs to change. And there has been investment in the system.
2: The United Workers Union says some of its members will walk off the job tomorrow morning, causing disruptions at Perth Airport during one of the busiest times of the day. UWU National Aviation Lead Carl Ratana says staff employed by private contractor ISS will strike for 30 minutes from 5 o'clock tomorrow morning, with further industrial action planned if they can't reach an agreement with ISS. Mr. Ratana says the union is seeking pay parity with equivalent workers in the eastern states, as well as improved conditions.
6: We've got workers who have got children. They get a call today saying all of a sudden we need you in early tomorrow morning to do a short four-hour shift. How do they then prepare to get their children to school? We're just calling on ISS to come back to the table and put a fair deal, including our fair rostering practices and better job security for our members.
2: Renowned Cuban dissident artist and musician Luis Manuel Otero Alcantara has arrived in the United States after being released from a five-year prison sentence on the condition that he leave Cuba. The BBC's Will Grant has more on this story.
7: As he emerged at the airport in Miami, Luis Manuel Otero Alcantara was greeted by supporters and friends who sang the Cuban national anthem as he held up his forefinger and thumb in the shape of the letter L to represent libertad, meaning freedom. Mr. Otero Alcantara has become one of the most prominent dissidents and political prisoners in Cuba. He has been in and out of prison several times in recent years. Most of his arrests and detentions have either been for his artistic works expressing criticism of the government or for participating in demonstrations against policies or censorship.
2: And in sport, Hawthorn has moved up to third on the AFL ladder with a convincing 70-point victory over Richmond at the MCG, 122-52, while Gold Coast has fallen to its eighth straight defeat, going down 77-68 to the Western Bulldogs on the Gold Coast.
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1: Yes, Mark Humphreys with you this Sunday evening. And, oh boy, it's quiz time. Your chance for fame, glory, and an ABC fridge magnet and a random book from the ABC prize cupboard. That's pretty good. 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Call in 1-300-800-222. And when you call in, I want to know, what's something that you've gotten up really early for? Was there something on TV? Was there a trip? What happened? What did you have to do? What did you have to get unbearably early for? Because Claudio Fabiano from SBS tomorrow, he's going to be on air from 3:30 a.m. That's too early. So tell me your stories on 1-300-800-222 when you call in to play the quiz. And also coming up on the program, the Doctor of Movies, Dr. Duncan McLean, will be giving you his take on Christopher Nolan's film of The Odyssey and also taking us through other films based on Greek mythology. We'd love to know your favourites as well. You can text 0467922702. You know, we're talking about Clash of the Titans, Jason the Argonauts. Tell me what your favourites are. And musical theatre star Amy LaPalma is bringing three significant songs from her life and career. She was in The Sound of Music, she was in Anne Juliet, and she's currently starring in a very funny take on Pride and Prejudice, which is called Pride and Prejudice, sort of. So she will be with us in our final hour. But yes, as I say, it is quiz time now. So 1-300-800-222. And yes, when you call in, tell me about something that you've gotten up ridiculously early for. I'll play you a little song. So as the, give you a little bit of time to to call in. Here we go. Let's have a bit of top loader.

0: Top loader dancing in the moonlight. I'm certainly dancing in my chair over here. It is quiz time, so call 1-300-800-222. Oh, we've pulled out all the stops. We're giving away an ABC fridge magnet. Oh, my goodness. That's where your $1 billion a year goes, folks. And a random book from the ABC prize cupboard. It could be anything. I can't guarantee what it is. My producer, Joe, will just go in there with a blindfold and just pull something out. That's as much information as I can give you. Lorenzo from Fulham Garden says, that Moonlight song is crap. Please don't play it. Okay, noted. On we go. Sorry to Lorenzo. Yes, it is quiz time. 1-300-800-222. And I want to know, what's something that you've had to get up ridiculously early for? Claudio Fabiano, he's got to do it tomorrow because he's hosting the SBS World Cup coverage. That starts at 3:30 a.m. Perhaps you've had an international trip. Perhaps you've wanted to watch something that was on TV really, really early. So let me know when you call 1-300-800-222. We're going to go to the lines now, and we're starting with Karen in Kapalabar. Good evening, Karen.
1: Good evening, Mark. How are you?
0: I am fantastic. Karen, can you tell me something that you've had to get up crazy early for?
1: Well, I've got two scenarios.
0: Oh, okay.
1: Number one, when I was growing up, I was on a dairy farm. So 4 o'clock each morning, I had to get out of bed, saddle the horse, find it first because it was so dark. Lucky it liked me, so it used to come up to me. And then put the bridle on, put the saddle on, then go find the cows to milk them.
0: Well,
1: and secondly, if I didn't learn my lesson from that, once I was of age, I decided

0: I become a nurse.
1: Oh.
0: Yes.
1: So what were those hours like? When were you having to get up for that?
0: Well, it was 6 a.m. start.
1: Mm.
0: But you had to be on the floor at 5:30 to get the handover.
1: Oh, God. Do you miss those days, or are you enjoying your sleep-ins?
0: I love my sleep-ins, but no, at the time it was amazing, and I just learnt so much in both ways, like on the land and helping people out. It was just an unbelievable time of my life.
1: Fantastic. Oh, that's glorious. Oh, that's lovely. That's lovely to hear, Karen. Thank you for that. Well, Karen, you're our first caller. So you get the first question. Are you ready to play tonight's quiz?
0: Well, yes, if I get my brains crushed out here.
1: Oh, really? Okay, so who have you got with you?
0: My husband. He's washing the dishes.
1: Okay.
0: He's where he should be.
1: Yeah. Thank you for your service, sir. And what's your husband's name?
0: Alan, he's just come out from the kitchen.
1: Wonderful. All right.
0: And you're talking to Mark on the ABC.
1: Good evening, Alan. Thank you for joining us, and thank you for washing the dishes so Karen doesn't have to. All right. Yep.
0: Well, I grew it, you chewed it.
1: That's great. So the first question for you two is about Pixar. Are you familiar with the animation studio Pixar, Karen and Alan?
0: Pixar,
1: P-I-X-A-R.
0: Kind of.
1: Okay. So my
0: Doesn't they have a printer that does Pixar, whatever, or the printer was called Pixar, wasn't it?
1: Oh, I don't know about the printer, but we'll focus on their animated film work. So the question for you, Karen and Alan, is what was Pixar's first ever feature-length film? So they've done a bunch of things, primarily with Disney, but what was their first animated film that Pixar made? First feature-length film, I should say, from Pixar.
0: Feature-length film from Pixar.
1: Yes, animated film. And while Karen...
0: Was it Snow White?
1: Oh, okay, you want to go with Snow White? Let's see if Snow White is correct. Oh, sadly not. No, I think that, now obviously that was early in the Disney days, but for Pixar specifically, it's something else. But Karen, Alan, thank you so much for calling in, and have a wonderful evening, and continue to enjoy your sleep-ins.
0: Thank you, Mark.
1: Cheers, Karen. Bye-bye. All right. We've lost Karen, but that is good news for one person, and that person is Betty from Dapto. Good evening, Betty.
2: Hello. Mark, how are you?
1: I am magnificent seeing your name come up here. So, Betty, have you had to get up really early for something? What's something that you had to get up really early for?
3: Plumber.
2: Well, when I was nursing, we lived out in the bush, and when I was day shift, I had to be on the road by about 5:10.
1: Ooh, 5:10. Okay.
2: Get to work by 6:00 and get going and do things.
1: Oh gosh, do you miss those days, or are you happy that they're behind you?
2: Well, my work got better after I'd been working for a fair while. I used to work a lot of afternoon shifts, so yeah, that's when I first started years ago when we had the farm. But then I came to Wollongong and worked in Wollongong Hospital.
1: Oh. Well, all right, Betty, we are on to... We're stuck on the first question, actually, Betty. So I need to know, I'm going to ask it again, what was Pixar's first ever feature-length film? So this is the animation studio. They've made many, many features over the years, but can you remember their first ever feature-length film?
2: No, I've never been...
3: What have you got so far?
1: Well, so far, the answer that we've been given so far was Snow White, but I can tell you that's way too early. So it's more recent than Snow White. So it's not, not in the golden age of Disney. It was more recent than that. So an animated film from Pixar. If it helps, they're more digital animation as opposed to traditional hand-drawn.
3: It's probably Avatar. No.
1: Do you want to go with Avatar? Is that your Betty? It comes down to you, Betty. It has to be. I have to get your approval, Betty.
2: Whatever he says, because I'm not much of a TV watcher.
1: Okay. All right, let's see if it's Avatar. It is not Avatar, but Betty and Adrian.
2: When you're back on on again, Mark?
1: This is my last shift for a little while, so I don't afraid I can't answer that. But I'm so pleased that I got to speak to you on Friday and Sunday, so thank you for calling in.
2: Thank you. Oh, it's nice to speak to you.
1: Oh, cheers. Thanks, Betty. Good night. Good night, Betty. Good night, Adrian. Bye-bye.
2: Bye.
1: So yeah, sadly we've lost Betty and Adrian, but the good news for you is that if you know that answer, if you're shouting at the radio right now, you can, don't do that, call in 1-300-800-222. I want to know, what was Pixar's first ever feature-length film? Andrew has texted in and said Cars. Cars is incorrect. Thank you, Andrew, but that is incorrect. So, but you're in the ballpark. You're in the ballpark. We're talking Pixar. You're on the right track. So yes, 1-300-800-222. And this is your chance to shine if you know what was Pixar's first ever feature length film. We are going to go to Ian in Tasmania. Good evening, Ian.
4: G'day, how you going, Mark?
1: Oh, I'm very well, Ian. Now, Ian, what's something that you've had to get up annoyingly early for?
4: Well, normally work, but normally to go to the toilet.
1: I don't know what I was expecting when I asked this question. That's a reasonable answer. That's, sure, but hopefully you're not setting an alarm for that. That's just happening naturally.
4: Nah, it is just natural.
1: Okay.
4: I've been semi-retired for years. I drive a truck in Queensland, and I'm automatically up 4 o'clock. Mm-hmm. And yeah.
1: Yes. Well, I've heard the comedian Martin Short joke that he's reached that age now where the only time that he doesn't have to pee is when he's peeing. So that's what we've got there. So, Ian, we're stuck on the first question. We can't get past this. Two contestants already knocked out. So it's over to you about Pixar, the animation studio. And I want to know, what was Pixar's first ever feature-length film? It wasn't Snow White. It wasn't Avatar. It wasn't Cars. Ian, do you know what was Pixar's first ever feature-length film?
4: Well, I don't get to see much TV either. I listen to the ABC, but I'm just going to say Pinocchio.
1: Oh, Pinocchio. Okay, let's see if Pinocchio is correct. Oh, no, I thought you had it. Ian, sorry to lose you, but thank you very much for calling in. Have a great
4: night. Thank you.
1: Cheers. Bye-bye. Well, I can't believe we're stuck on this one. 1-300-800-222. Surely you're out there, you're shouting the answer at the radio. Don't shout. Please call 1-300-800-222. I believe in you. We're going to go to Linda in Newcastle because I'm so sure that Linda's going to get this right. Good evening, Linda. How are you?
5: Hi, I'm good, thanks.
1: Can you tell me, Linda, about something that you've had to get up ridiculously early for? What have you had to do?
5: Yeah, well, I would say, back when I was nursing all the shifts and doing morning shift, would have to get up by 5:30 or so.
1: Were there days where did you hit that snooze button? How were you? Were you good at jumping out of bed?
5: No, I'm not a morning person, so it was a big sacrifice.
1: and you're done with that now? No more early mornings?
5: No more morning shifts for me. Yeah, just very casual now.
1: Excellent. Yeah. Perfect. All right. So, Linda, we are stuck on this question about Pixar. As I look at the text line, I can see that Rose in Canberra, her guess was Shrek. That's a good guess, but that is incorrect. I think Shrek might have been the first 3D feature-length film from DreamWorks, Rose. I think that might be right. And there's also a text that's just come in with the correct answer. So whoever that person was, you should be calling us right now. You haven't left your name. But we are with Linda. Okay. So, Linda, what was Pixar's first ever feature-length film? What have you got for me?
5: I'm going to say Donald Duck.
1: Donald Duck. Let's see if Donald Duck is correct. No, I thought we had it.
5: No?
1: Linda, I'm sorry.
5: That's a shame.
1: That's okay. We've had fun, haven't we, though, Linda?
5: Yes, we have.
1: Terrific. Catch you again. Cheers. Good night.
5: Okay. Bye. Thanks very much. Thank
1: all right. So, yes, we've lost Linda. But, I think it might be good news, though, for Gabe. Gabe, you're on the road at the moment, Gabe? Oh, hang on. Now, I'll just get you to say that again because the line sounds a little dodgy. Can you just say, where are you at the moment, Gabe?
6: Molesworth.
1: Oh, right. Okay. Now you're sounding nice and clear. So, Gabe, what's something that you've had to get up ridiculously early to do?
6: I used to have to get up at midnight to clean the floors on the main bar at Dunk Island, on the main bar and restaurant, yeah.
1: Oh, my gosh. So what time would you go to bed?
6: We when they'd finished, probably 2 or 3. I can't actually remember. Took a few hours to clean it all. We used to have to have that big buffer that you'd go back and forth over the wooden floors.
1: Oh, right. Yes. Oh, gosh. Okay. And those days are behind you, I'm hoping?
6: Yes.
1: Yes.
6: Yep.
1: You've done your time. Thank you for your service. But what I really need from you, Gabe, because I can't believe that we haven't got past question one and it's already, what is it, it's 22 minutes past seven. So the question again is, what was Pixar's first ever feature-length film? Andrew has just texted in. Andrew, you have the correct answer. Well done. Juno has texted in to say Monsters, Inc. That is incorrect, but we're with Gabe. What was Pixar's first ever feature-length film? What have you got for me? Gabe, are you there? Oh, we've lost. We've lost. After all that. Oh, we've lost Gabe. Gabe, call back. Oh, no. Oh, gosh. Okay. All right. Well, I'm going to go to, I think, oh, hang on. I think Gabe is just, I think we're just going to try and get Gabe back up because we I feel like we're onto something with Gabe. All right. Let's see if Gabe is ready to go. Okay, Gabe, you still there?
7: Yeah.
1: Okay. Sorry, we lost you there for a second. So the question is, what was Pixar's first ever feature-length film? Over to you, Gabe.
7: I'm going Toy Story.
1: Toy Story? We haven't heard Toy Story so far. Let's see if that's correct. Yes! Fantastic. We can move on. That's great, Gabe. Thank you very
7: Oh, cool. Was it that?
1: There
7: was. Toy Story?
1: Yeah. So was that just a guess, was it? Oh, good stuff. Yes, nicely done.
7: Awesome.
1: Yeah, I think that was about maybe 1995, I think, from memory.
7: Yeah. I just remember how exciting it was when it came out and it was new and it was not been done before. And everyone raved about it. It was fantastic.
1: Absolutely. Have you gone to see Toy Story 5 yet, Gabe?
7: No.
1: No, I haven't either. No.
7: We
1: wish them well. So on to question two now. All right, here we go. This is about a town, the name of a town.
7: Okay.
1: We want to know which state or territory it's in. So in which state or territory would you find the town of Yakandanda? Y-A-C-K-A-N-D-A-N-D-A-H, Yakandanda.
7: Oh, I know that.
1: Go on.
7: I live near there. So Victoria.
1: You live near there? How well, this is exciting. Here we go. Let's see if Yakandanda is in Victoria. Yes! Oh, very nice. You are on a roll 2 from 2 here. Let's go to question 3. It's one of those questions about chemical symbols. How are you on the elements?
7: Terrible.
1: Terrible. All right. You might be able to guess. Let's just throw it out there. Just throw a couple of letters out there and we'll see what happens. So
7: okay.
1: The chemical symbol for arsenic. What is the chemical symbol for arsenic? Do you want to give me a couple of letters, see what you can come up with?
7: AR.
1: AR, that seems reasonable. I think if you had to make one up, you'd say AR. Let's see if AR is the chemical symbol for arsenic. Oh, it felt right.
7: Damn it.
1: But you know what? You got 2 right. You did very, very well. So you got us out of a real rut. So thank you for that. Good night, Gabe. All the best.
7: Great. Thank you. Bye.
1: Bye-bye. All right. So goodbye to Gabe. But who can we get here to take her place? We've got Lisa. Good evening, Lisa in Sydney. How do you do?
8: Good. And who, you?
1: Oh, I am tip top. So Lisa, something that you had to get up early for, what was it?
8: Delivering babies.
1: Well, thank you for your service. That is marvellous.
8: No worries.
1: How many babies do you think you delivered, Lisa?
8: Oh, I wouldn't have a clue, but it's a lot of babies throughout my nursing career.
1: Did you ever have the opportunity to reunite, I suppose? Did you ever, are there any of those babies that somehow you've managed to reconnect with years later? Was there any sort of contact that was kept, or you were there at the moment and then you were on to the next one?
8: I guess it was my friend's baby, so I helped deliver that baby and watched them grow up.
1: That must have been really special. Was that a special moment to deliver a
8: very,
1: friend's baby?
8: Very, very much so. Very much so. It's a box you get once in a lifetime.
1: Oh, that's gorgeous. That's wonderful. Oh, thank you for that. So we are on a question about a chemical symbol. So so we're looking at the periodic table here, and the question is: what is the chemical symbol for arsenic? And Gabe rightly guessed AR. When I say rightly, I mean it made sense to guess AR, but that is incorrect. So, Lisa, do you know the answer? What is the chemical symbol for arsenic?
8: AS.
1: AS. That's interesting. What can we get if we say AS?
9: Yes.
1: That's what you're like. Well done. Let's go on to question four. This is a politics question. Do you follow politics closely, Lisa?
8: Sort of, but not really. Okay. But anyway, we'll give it a go.
1: All right, this one's going back a little way, so see what you can remember. This question is, which Australian political party had leaders including Cheryl Curnow, Meg Lees and Natasha Stott Despoja? Which Australian political party had leaders including Cheryl Curnow, Meg Lees and Natasha Stott Despoja? Over to you, Lisa.
8: Is it Democrats?
1: All right, let's see. You're going to go for the Australian Democrats. Let's see if that was correct. Yes, very nice. Two in a row. That is fantastic. All right, we've got a sport question now for you.
8: Oh, God.
1: I know. Right. Look, if it helps, I'm looking at this question and I'm looking at it going, I don't know the answer to this question. So maybe you and I are quite similar, Lisa. But let's go for it. You can just guess a sport and maybe you'll get lucky. Lucas Herbert represents Australia professionally in which sport? Lucas Herbert represents Australia professionally in which sport, Lisa?
8: Athletics, maybe? Golf?
1: What do you want to
8: athletics?
1: Go with? So athletics is your answer?
8: You said Lucas Herbert.
1: Lucas Herbert. H-E-R-B-E-R-T. Lucas Herbert.
8: I think golf.
1: Golf? Oh, interesting. All right, let's see what we can get with golf. Oh, my goodness.
8: No way.
1: Wow. Well, how did that happen? That just has a bit of divine intervention.
8: I don't know. I like golf. I always wanted to play golf, so maybe it was just a fluke.
1: Oh, my goodness. That's very, very good. Well done. Three in a row. All right. Now, I've got another politics question for you. No, you know what? Let's do a music question. Let's do a music question because I like music questions. All right. So I'm going to play you a little bit of a song, and I would like to know the name of this song and the band or the artist performing it. You up for that? Can we do that?
8: Yep, go for it.
1: Okay, let's do that. All right. Here's a few seconds of a song. Okay, that's all we've got for you. So, Lisa, can you name the song and the band or artist performing it here? And if you know the answer, you can call in on 1-300-800-222, but I'm buying time for Lisa. Lisa, over to you. Which, do you need to hear it again?
8: Yes, can I hear it again?
1: Sure, here we go. Oh, damn it. God. You didn't hear that. Let's play the clue again. All right, Lisa, what do you think
8: is
1: the song?
8: Tina Turner.
1: Oh, Tina Turner. And what do you think the song might be?
8: Can't Stop the Rain or something? No.
1: Oh, let's see what we've got. I'll have to take that. It's Tina Turner. No, it is incorrect. But, you know, you did very, very well, Lisa. You got through, three questions there, so that's fantastic. Thank you for calling, Lisa. Have a wonderful night.
8: Thank you. You too. Thank you very much.
1: Bye-bye.
8: Bye now.
1: All right. Farewell to Lisa, but hello to Nathan in Greenwich. Good evening, Nathan.
10: Good evening. How are you, Mark?
1: I am magnificent, Nathan. Nathan.
10: I've got Zoe sitting next to me who is, and Olivia. And we've called a few. Well, this is, in fact, we've won the weekend's quiz twice, once with the Daddo. And tonight we are dealing with the public transport aficionado.
1: Oh, bless you.
10: And we're in absolute awe of you.
1: Oh, thank you very much for that, Nathan. I several years ago, I'm ashamed to admit this, but I'll share it with you because it's just you and me speaking here, Nathan. I remember several years ago when I think I was still a teenager, I went to it was an awards night on in Sydney, and I'd heard that Will Ferrell was coming. And so my friend and I were waiting for Will Ferrell to arrive. But in the meantime, various Australian celebrities were arriving. And the car, this limousine pulled up. We thought, is it Will Ferrell? And they open up the door, and a Daddo walks out. But I didn't know which one it was, so I just shouted out, Daddo! So that was a low point for me and Andrew, or Cameron, we can't remember.
10: I think it was Andrew that we won with, but okay, we're still not sure.
1: And if any dados are listening, we love and respect.
10: We love all of you very much.
1: We do.
10: Are you going to be on in the morning, though? That's what I'm keen to know.
1: I appreciate you asking that. So technically, normally I would be on tomorrow morning, but I did say to Craig, look,

0: hosting evenings. Can I possibly sleep in tomorrow? This is, I mean, you know, it's fitting that I'm asking questions about what have you gotten up early for. So Nathan, what have you had to get up crazy early for?
1: Well, my answer was getting up for a very early flight at different times and not exactly public transport, I suppose. I'm not sure whether that forms part of your remit, but we early flights to somewhere hopefully interesting, but mostly just Melbourne, which is quite boring.
0: Mostly just Melbourne. Okay.
1: Hello to the. Actually, this is not the Sydney version, is it? This is the national weekend's quiz.
0: Well, so that's it. You got to be careful. Sorry. That's it. That we're going to get calls and texts. When you've been on a flight, have you ever seen a famous face on the flight? Have you ever been excited? Oh my gosh, that's.
1: Oh, plenty of famous faces on the flight. Cher was one of them, actually.
0: Whoa. That's pretty good.
1: That was quite cool.
0: That's amazing.
1: Yeah, yeah. Malcolm Turnbull, what my wife's saying, but I think Cher is slightly more, I mean, as sort of familiar as we are with Malcolm Turnbull, Cher was probably a little more world-renowned.
0: I mean, you guys have lived an incredible life. You've crossed paths with Cher, Malcolm Turnbull, Adado. I mean, really, this is living.
1: And now Mark Humphrey's on. ABC Weekend.
0: The Big Four.
1: Can I give you the answer, which is I can't stand the rain.
0: And who is singing it, though? Can you give me
1: Tina Turner.
0: Tina Turner. That's interesting that you've also gone with Tina Turner. So let's see if that is correct. That is not what I have here. So
1: She did do a version, I think.
0: She did do a version. Exactly right. So,
1: We're winners tonight because we've been able to talk to you. So thank you so much. And thanks for bringing a bit of cheer to our Sunday evening.
0: Oh, that's lovely. Thank you, Nathan. Thanks to the gang. Have a great night. Hope to speak to you again.
1: Okay.
0: Bye-bye. Cheers. Bye-bye. All right. So we are very close on this question, but just not close enough. So I can say that we've got the right song, but not the right singer. So I'm going to play the clue again now so people can hear it. When we were together, everything was so grand. Yes, so it is I Can't Stand the Rain. I'm happy to admit that, but it's not Tina Turner. So if you know the answer, 1-300-800-222. We're hoping that Lorenzo in Fulham Gardens might know the answer. Good evening, Lorenzo.
2: Oh, hello there, Mark. How are you?
0: I am superb. Lorenzo, what have you had to get up early for?
2: Yes, well, firstly, my apologies for giving that unwanted advice about the Moonlight song. What do I have to get up? What did I... Because no one likes people, you know, giving unwanted feedback. So what did I, in terms of getting up early, there was... My son and I went to Melbourne and we had a plane to catch back to Adelaide. And it was delayed. We were put up in a hotel in Melbourne and then had to wake up, I think it was 4:30 for a 6 a.m. flight. So it was a bit of an adventure.
0: Yes. Oh, absolutely. Just for those who missed it earlier, if you don't mind me reading your text out again, Lorenzo texted in after I was playing Dancing in the Moonlight by I think Top Loader before, and they've got this lovely text here from Lorenzo saying, hi, I like that you open with hi, that Moonlight song is crap, please don't play it, Lorenzo from Fulham Gardens. You sound much more polite over the over the phone.
2: No, that was a rude and impolite. Now I'm actually a little bit ashamed. That's not usually the way I roll.
0: That's all right. Lorenzo.
2: Thank you.
0: So we are stuck on this question about I Can't Stand the Rain. So we know that this song is I Can't Stand the Rain, but we just haven't been able to work out who the singer is. I'll play it for you one more time. So a lot of people have said Tina Turner. This version is not performed by Tina Turner, but Lorenzo, do you know who sings this version?
2: I also thought it was Tina Turner, so I'm sorry, Mark, I can't really help.
0: Damn it. That's all right, but look, at least we've managed to reconcile over this.
2: Yes.
0: Other definitely. Business.
2: And you know what? I might go back and go through Top Loader or whatever they're called, their back catalogue, because they might be like better than the Smiths, Radiohead.
0: Who knows?
2: You don't know.
0: You just don't know. Lorenzo, that's a very noble thing to do. So, Joe, don't do it to Lorenzo. That's my producer, Joe, just throwing a little bit of Top Loader in there for you.
2: Thank you.
0: Just to rub it in.
2: We've had enough of the

0: top loader or any loader for that matter. Yeah.
1: Cheers, Lorenzo. Have a good night. Bye.
0: See you. Bye.
1: Oh, dearie me. So we are stuck on this question about I Can't Stand the Rain. So yes, Tina Turner has sung it, but my producer Joe has chosen a different version. He's really stumped people tonight. So if you know the answer, 1-300-800-222. This is the original version. That's the fact of it. So other people also made it famous, but this is the original version. We're going to go to James in Dingo Beach. Good evening, James.
2: G'day, mate. How's it all going?
1: Oh, well, you know, I'm going pretty well, but we really are stuck on this question. But before we get to that, I do want to know, what's something that you had to get up ridiculously early for?
2: Oh, mate, back in my day, mate, we had the papers delivered early in the morning, and I was the paper boy.
1: Hey, there we
2: go. That's how you got the paper in those days.
1: Now, can you tell me, because the way that it's always depicted in films and TV shows is it's a young boy on a bicycle just tossing them from his bike, and they're sort of...
2: everywhere, wherever you can. Best hide them if you can. You get paid more. we used to get up. And we'd go up to the shop and we'd all meet together there, all the guys that had their different runs for the area. Mm-hmm. And you'd sit there and roll the papers up and then put an elastic band on each one. And you'd have to do probably 100 to 20, 150 each morning. And you'd put them in a box, which was strapped to the back of your cycle. And then down either side of the box, you'd have a sack, which would put the different brands of papers in, so you know when you're riding up the road which one to grab it out of and throw it into the yard. Yep. And to be good, you had to be able to throw it in the yard and do it every time, and then you're good. Yeah.
1: So how accurate would you say you were? What you know?
2: Oh, man, let's not get it. but I will tell you this: on every second Saturday. When this lady in the area where we lived, she's a lovely lady, she left us a chocolate, and it was a Cadbury's chocolate.
1: Oh, gosh. That was living. That was living. Paper run, chocolate, living the dream.
2: Yeah, that was a long time ago, mate, yeah.
1: Now, James, I really need you to come to the party here on this question. I need your help because we are absolutely stumped. So I'll play this song for you again. We know the name of the song, but I need the name of the singer. So here is the clue. So, James, the song is I Can't Stand the Rain, and I can't stand having to keep asking this question. So, who is singing this song?
2: I'm not sure whether you're after a singer or a group, but I can hear in the background a definite drum beat that reminds me of a band called Eruption. That's wrong.
1: Oh gosh! Well, that was not an answer I was expecting. But I can't speak to a band named Eruption. But all I can say is the answer that I've got in front of me, which is, not that. So,
2: thanks anyway, James, that's all good.
1: That's good. Thanks for the chat, mate. Have a good night.
2: Cheers.
1: Bye bye. All right, we've lost James from Dingo Beach, but someone out there must know this. So 1-300-800-222. The song is I Can't Stand the Rain. This is the original version of it, according to my producer. And it's not Tina Turner. It's someone else. So I need to know that name. But you've got to call in 1-300-800-222. And let's see if Jill in Cairns can put us out of our misery. Good evening, Jill.
3: Good evening. It's Macy Gray.
1: Oh, Macy Gray. Oh, okay. Well, I'll check that in a second. I just want to ask, is there something that you've ever had to get up early in the morning for, Jill?
3: I don't get up early if I can help it. I've always taken late shifts. I'm happy to work from lunchtime onwards, and I've done it. I'm nearly 70, and I did it most of my life.
1: Fair enough. All right. Well, I'm happy with that.
3: I'm bucking the trend.
1: Yep, no, that's fair. All right, so you have said that you think that this is I Can't Stand the Rain is performed here by Macy Gray. Was that your answer? Okay, let's see if Macy Gray is correct. Oh, God. Oh, God. This is like when Australia lost the World Cup again. Oh, God.
3: Never mind.
1: Oh, Jill. Thanks. Okay. Thanks for the memories.
3: Another day. Bye.
1: All right. Bye-bye. Oh, gosh, what is going on? 1-300-800-222. This is a Hail Mary pass. I'm taking a call here from Johnny in Geelong. Johnny, God, please help us. Johnny, do you know the answer to this question?

0: Yes, I do.
1: Oh, hello. Okay, all right. Well, let's build up to it then. So,
0: come on, let me build up to it. All right.
1: So, Johnny, is there something
0: that was recorded in Memphis, Tennessee,
1: oh,
0: at the Stax Studios? Backing band was probably Booker T and the MGs, one of the first mixed race bands, with Donald Duck Dunn from the Blues Brothers and Steve Cropper on the guitar. I would say that it was, drum roll please, Ann Peebles.
1: Let's see if it is Ann Peebles. Oh, thank God. Oh, thank God. Johnny, it's 7:45, and I mean, we've been here for a long time. Johnny, thank you so much. I'll never forget you.
0: I'll never forget you either.
1: I mean, I've got more questions, but I almost feel like I should just give it to you at this point. But
0: I just say, if you're in Memphis, go to the Stax Museum.
1: Oh, right. Yes, okay. Go on. Tell us about
0: it. Record, mm-hmm. Because, of course, everyone from Isaac Hayes, Booker T and the MGs, Al Green, you know, they all recorded on the Stax label. And I went to the opening of the museum and I saw Ann Peebles sing that song.
1: You're kidding. You are the perfect person.
0: At the Orpheum Theatre. I can't make it up.
1: This question was written for you. You might be the only person in the country that can answer this question. and you called in. That's magnificent.
0: I couldn't help myself. What could I do?
1: Oh, gosh.
0: I got an answer right on the quiz.
1: A grateful nation thanks you, Johnny. We're going on to the next question now. I'm just going to go.
0: There's more.
1: There's more. Hello, go on.
0: All right. No, there's more questions.
1: Yeah, yes, there is more for you. So I thought you had another anecdote about Ann Peebles. Specifically, that's all we ask about. I mean, Darren has said here, please thank the 90% of callers who don't use Google. I don't think there's no way Johnny has used Google. This anecdote is too personal.
0: I met Isaac Hayes on the night. I saw the Bark Hayes play with Chuck D from Run DMC. I saw Al Green. We cried. We wept. There were people from all over the planet went to that concert.
1: There you go. Google can't replicate Johnny's experience.
0: It's a long way from Geelong to Memphis, Tennessee, let me tell you.
1: I hear you. I mean, I can't even imagine what time you had to get up for that flight. That must have been something.
0: Did Graceland as well.
1: Oh.
0: Yeah.
1: Oh.
0: Spectacular.
1: You've lived the dream.
0: A pilgrimage.
1: All right. I'm going to ask you hopefully a relatively easy question just so
0: I must have some brownie points.
1: Oh,
0: right now.
1: Big time. Yeah, I'll just give you just give me the first three letters of the alphabet. All right, the next question for you there, Johnny, is what was the real name of the, well, just what was the name of the Australian media personality known as the human headline? What was his name?
0: I met him in Geelong at the...
1: Get out of it, Johnny!
0: Originally in New Zealand and stood for his party. That's, of course, Darren Hinch.
1: I want to see if I can get every question to be somehow someone that you have some tangential connection to.
0: Well, when he was running the political party, who's not going to go up and want to shake his hand? At least meet the guy.
1: Yeah, yeah.
0: He was spruiking down at the foreshore.
1: Yeah, fair enough. Well,
0: as you do.
1: I mean, this is really, I don't even need to do this, but we might as well just go. There we go. Yes, correct. All right. Now, I'm looking at the other questions and going, is there any Geelong connection? Is there any other way that Johnny would know these questions? All right, so let's go to the next one. This one's about restaurants and Michelin stars. So the question for you, Johnny, now is, what is the maximum number of Michelin stars a single restaurant can receive?
0: Oh, that's a good one. I can tell you that it was started by the tyre company as a road touring map to encourage people to go on drives and use car tyres.
1: How about the value adding here from Johnny? It
0: does link back. So, look, 5 would be the obvious answer, but I'm thinking it's probably more like 3.
1: 3. Let's see if 3 is correct. It is. It is. Well done, Johnny. Yeah, you're not easily fooled. This...
0: But do you love the background that it was a touring map to encourage people to drive their cars socially rather than for business?
1: I love everything that you've said tonight, Johnny. I have no notes. I think this is magnificent. This is like having little footnotes through the program. I think you should just stay on the line throughout the show and then just throw in a little bit of...
0: Wasn't the little Michelin man called Bibendum? That's his French name.
1: Is that right? Now, Bibendum, from memory, from my studying Latin days, means ought to be drunk, as in ought to be something that ought to be consumed, as in not ought to be drunk, as in alcoholic.
0: There you go.
1: But
0: Someone could text in and Google that for us, but I think it's Bibendum is the name of the Michelin man.
1: Oh, this is good stuff. All right. Next question is, what was the name of the Michelin man? No, we won't do that.
0: No,
1: all right. All right. Now, this is a question that actually harks back to something earlier in the program, so this will reward.
0: I wasn't listening. Maybe I'm going to tap out.
1: All right. We'll see. You've done very well so far, and I'm sure you'll. Even if you don't know the answer, you'll tell us something interesting, tangentially interesting.
0: I'll make up something.
1: You'll make something up. That's it. The question for you is, in a 2007 photo shoot, Lionel Messi is pictured holding which current Spanish football player as a baby? And the two of them will be going head-to-head in tomorrow's World Cup final. Lionel Messi is an extraordinary, it's not AI, it's a real thing. Yes, you've seen the photo?
0: I saw the photo, and the answer is Gary Ablett.
1: One of the greats from Geelong, of course, but
0: we'll see you soon.
1: You've been terrific. Johnny, thank you so much. Call anytime.
0: Love your work.
1: Cheers. Thank you, Johnny. Good night. Well, Johnny was very good value there, but we have lost him there on this football question. So if you know the answer, 1-300-800-222. We're going to go to Lee. And good evening, Lee.
2: Oh, good evening. How are you?
1: I'm living the dream. I'm having a wonderful time. Lee, can you think of anything where you've had to get up really crazy early?
2: Yeah, look, let me tell you, I would say to all the horsey people, congratulations on getting up at 4 a.m. to take those stupid horses around the track to get, hopefully, some sort of trophy at the end of the day.
1: Yeah, yeah, it's a commitment. It's a commitment. But not that's
2: it
1: not,
2: is a commitment.
1: But that's not something you've had to do?
2: Oh, yes, I did.
1: Oh, you did that? Oh, you did that too? Yeah. Oh, I see. I thought it was just a general...
2: No. I'm just saying, and retrospectively, I'm going, what an idiot. I love horses, by the way.
1: But not enough to get up at 4 a.m. anymore, no.
2: No.
1: Fair enough. All right, well, Lee, we are stuck on a football question. And the question is, in a 2007 photo shoot, Lionel Messi is pictured holding which current Spanish football player when that man was a baby? They're going head-to-head tomorrow. Lionel Messi was pictured holding which current star, but when he was just a baby. Do you know the answer there, Lee?
2: No. Was Jose somebody? I can't think of his last name.
1: While Lee's thinking, if you know the answer, 1-300-800-222.
2: No, I hate this.
1: I'm buying you time, Lee.
2: I know.
1: What do you reckon? I've got a second answer.
2: No. It wasn't Jose Carrera.
1: was it Placido Domingo? Was it Jose Carrera? Yeah. Which was it? One of the three tenors. Nelson Dorma.
2: Yeah,
1: okay. I'm just going to go straight for the. I think we'll just hit that.
2: Yeah. Thanks, mate. Have a really good night.
1: Thank you, Lee. Good night. Bye-bye.
2: Take care. Bye.
1: Cheers. Bye. All right. Someone will know this. 1-300-800-222. Incidentally, Trevor texted in just about something he had to get up early. He said, my first job in Sydney radio was reading the 3:30 a.m. news bulletin on 2UW. 3:30 a.m. news bulletin. Ay, yay, yay. All right. Over to Lou now, who's called in. Good evening, Lou.
3: Hello.
1: Lou. I'd love to know something that you had to get up ridiculously early for.
3: I got a delayed flight to Bangkok, and then I was flying to Rome, and they said, oh, yeah, go to the hotel. And I got to the hotel at 12:30, midnight, something like that, and then the flight was at 4:30. So it was kind of...
1: Oh, no. Did you get to sleep at all?
3: In the hotel going, why am I going to bed? Why am I in a hotel room? This is a waste of time.
1: Wow. Did you get half an hour of sleep, or were you just too buzzed?
3: I actually got in the bath because I thought, I've got to stay awake. I'll have a nice bath and I'm in a nice hotel.
1: Oh,
3: so
1: yeah.
3: I may as well use all their products.
1: Use as many towels as you can, yes. sure. Fair enough. Okay. That stands to reason. Well, Lou, we're stuck on this football question. How are you on football? You've been following the World Cup?
3: I'm not sure how you pronounce it. I think his surname is it Yamal?
1: Okay. I like where you're going. Yep. Mm-hmm.
3: His little brother has become the star. Like, his little brother's about 3 or 4 and they've got all these gorgeous photos of him.
1: Oh.
3: And he's become a bit of a social media star. the little brother, mm-hmm. and he's they're showing him cheering him on in all these videos.
1: Are you able to give me Yamal's first name though?
3: It's something like it starts with an L. It's like Lamar, Yamal, or Lamy, or something like that.
1: Okay, I'm going to be just because we've got stuck on so many other questions tonight. I feel like you've got the gist of it. If I said Lamin Yamal, would that sound right to you?
3: Yeah, that sounds right.
1: There we go, Lamin Yamal. That's correct.
3: Well, at least I know how to pronounce it now.
1: There you go. Fantastic. All right. Well, that is, we can move on from that one as well. All right. Next question. Oh, let's have a music question. Do we have time? I don't know if we have time for a music question. We'll give one. All right. We love a music question. I want to know the name of this song and the band or artist performing it. Here is your clue.
4: Perhaps this coat will bring you good luck and happiness, and I just couldn't wait to wear it. And Mama blessed it with a kiss.
1: Oh, a recognizable voice there, but it really depends whether it is recognizable to Lou. Lou, can you recognize the name of that song and the artist?
3: It's the brilliant Dolly Parton, Coat of Many Colors.
1: Let's see if it is Dolly Parton with Coat of Many Colors. Yes, it is. Very nicely done. That's what we like to see. And shall we go on? What else have we got? Oh, hang on. Well, this is the last question. So, all right, we're going to end with this. What do we think that Lou could get here? All right, the question for you is, who wrote Around the World in 80 Days? Lou, do you know who wrote Around the World in 80 Days?
3: Jules Verne.
1: This is it. For the quiz, for the fridge magnet, for the random book from the ABC prize cupboard, is Jules Verne the author of Around the World in 80 Days? Lou's done it!
3: Oh, wow!
1: She's done it! Oh, magnificent!
3: I thought you were going to say it was wrong.
1: No, Lou, you've done very, very well. Congratulations. So stay on the line, and my producer Joe will get your details and get you that fridge magnet and random book. The other prize you get, perhaps the most exciting of all, is that you get to choose which song we play now. And it's out of your choice. You get to either choose the song that you got correct, which was Coat of Many Colours, or you can choose I Can't Stand the Rain, as performed by Ann Peebles, not Tina Turner, Ann Peebles. So your choice, Coat of Many Colours by Dolly Parton, or I Can't Stand the Rain by Ann Peebles. Lou, what's your choice?
3: I think it's got to be Dolly.
1: It's got to be Dolly. I mean, I was just asking out of politeness. All right, well, congratulations, Lou. Stay on the line.
3: Thank you so much. I've never won the quiz before.
1: Hey, there we go. Magnificent. Great job. Well, thank you to everyone who called in tonight and texted. That was a lot of fun. So let's have the Coat of Many Colours.

0: There you go. Song of, sorry, Coat of Many Colors, I should say. The song by Dolly Parton that got Lou across the line tonight. So, yes, again, thank you for everyone who called in for the quiz. Especially shout out to Johnny, who came to the party with some wonderful additional insights and got us out of that rut with the Ann Peebles question. And Coat of Many Colors also. Last night, I was on Friday's program. We had a question about Joseph and the Amazing Technicolor Dreamcoat. So we've certainly got a theme going here. News is coming up. And then the Doctor of Movies, Dr. Duncan MacLean, will be with us. He's seen Christopher Nolan's The Odyssey, so he'll give us his take on that. But he's also going to share some other films based on Greek mythology. If you've got some favourites, you can call on 1-300-800-222 or text 0467-922-702. Jason and the Argonauts, Clash of the Titans, those sorts of things. And then also sharing three significant songs from her life and career will be musical theatre star Amy LaPalma. She's currently starring in a comedy based on Pride and Prejudice called Pride and Prejudice, Sort Of. That's our next hour.
1: Hello, this is ABC News with David Rollins. Ukraine's acting foreign minister, Andrei Sybiha, says Russia has launched the largest number of ballistic missiles in a single attack since the start of its full-scale war more than 4 years ago. In a post on X, he said around four dozen ballistic missiles were launched in the attack, with Ukraine's Air Force saying air defences shot down 18 of them. At least one person has been killed in Ukraine's capital, Kyiv, with at least eight others injured. Russia has launched several large-scale attacks on the capital in recent weeks, as Ukraine runs low on Patriot air defence missiles. A former US defence intelligence analyst says it's unlikely the conflict between the United States and Iran will be resolved quickly. The US says it's completed an eighth consecutive day of airstrikes against Iran, targeting the paramilitary Revolutionary Guard in retaliation for the killing of two American troops in Jordan. It comes amid the collapse of an interim deal seeking to end the war in Iran. Middle East expert Karen Sudkamp cites a lack of fundamental trust for the nation's inability to negotiate.
2: It requires diplomacy, it requires discussion, and it requires trust. And particularly from the Iranian side, Supreme Leader Mojtaba Khamenei said earlier that it is very difficult to trust the Americans, in particular President Trump.
1: Liberal Senator Andrew Bragg has labelled Pauline Hanson's attack on transgender people as insane. Speaking at a Conservative conference in the UK, Hanson said Australian authorities were stupid for giving rights to trans people and that Australia was doing psychological harm to young people. Senator Bragg says where there are issues, they should be addressed, but it's incumbent on politicians to make life easier for minority groups, not harder.
3: If you want to have a free and fair society, then you don't go out of your way to make life harder for people who are in a small minority. The idea that there's a spectre of transgender people taking over Australia, I just think is insane.
1: A leading cyber safety expert has criticised the Victorian government's proposed new laws designed to unmask online abusers. The government says the changes will give the Victorian Civil and Administrative Tribunal the power to make social media reveal anonymous users who are accused of online vilification. The government will also scrap the legal threshold currently blocking many families from suing social media and AI companies for negligence causing psychological harm to a child. However, cyber

0: safety expert Susan McLean says the laws aren't needed.
1: If someone is committing a crime, the police are the people that should be dealing with it, not VCAT. This is not new stuff. You know, 20 years ago when I was in the police force, I could get the identity of account holders through social media platforms, through the processes that are already there.
0: Service providers say homelessness is increasingly impacting a wider demographic of people, as many struggle to keep up with the growing number of people sleeping rough. Homelessness New South Wales has reported that the number of rough sleepers in the state has risen by 5% over the past year, while the state government has promised to build 8,400 new public homes by 2031. There are over 70,000 people on the social housing waitlist. Bill Cruz from the Reverend Bill Cruz Foundation says the situation is dire.
2: Over 50 years, I've never seen it worse than now. And I've never seen it more diverse than now. You get young people and old people, but also older women.
0: Police are appealing for information after a single vehicle crash on the Darling Downs in Queensland. Officers were called to West Street in the Toowoomba suburb of Harristown at around 2 o'clock this morning after a hatchback collided with a median strip and hit a power pole. The passenger, a 24-year-old man, was taken to Toowoomba Base Hospital with life-threatening injuries, while the 19-year-old driver suffered minor injuries. Officers are appealing to anyone with information or footage to come forward. An official in Indonesia says rescuers have found five survivors, including a 7-year-old girl, 3 days after a passenger boat sank in the country's east. One person is known to have died and 20 remain missing after the boat with 78 people on board suffered an engine failure and sank in South Sulawesi province. A local fisherman says the five survivors were found clinging to a fish trap. Passenger boats are a common form of transport between the more than 17,000 islands of the Indonesian archipelago. ABC News.
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5: Yes, Mark Humphreys with you this Sunday evening, and we're into our final hour. And the musical theatre star Amy LaPalma will be with us. She'll be sharing three significant songs from her life and career. But first, is there a doctor in the house?
6: Paging the Doctor of Movies. Paging the Doctor of Movies.
5: You'd better believe there is. The Doctor of Movies, Dr. Duncan McLean, Senior Lecturer in Screen Studies at AFTERS. Good evening.
7: Good evening, Mark.
5: Now, Duncan, are we going back to ancient Greece? Is that what we're doing? What are we doing tonight, Duncan?
7: I don't think in the movie world there is anything else going on at the moment than ancient Greece. This week has been one of the dates that was circled in many a calendar for film lovers around the world.
5: Gosh, okay. So, well, firstly, now The Odyssey, Christopher Nolan's The Odyssey, how long is this film? That's my first question for you.
7: This film comes in just under 3 hours.
5: Okay.
7: You're looking at about 2 hours and 50 minutes of rollicking good time.
5: All right. So take us through. So what are you going to do for us tonight? Tell us about the theme of tonight's conversation.
7: Okay. So I thought we're going to talk a bit about The Odyssey. And that it's Homer's Odyssey, that epic poem, is arguably one of the... It's the foundational text of Western literature, and those Greek mythological stories have been passed down not just within Greece but around the world, and we love these characters, and there have been so many films that have drawn on them. So I thought we'd talk a bit of Greek mythology in the movies alongside a look at The Odyssey.
5: All right, well, let's start with the Odyssey. Does it live up to the hype?
7: This is a big film. It's big in scale. It's big in ambition. It's big in expectation. This is what Christopher Nolan cashed in his credits to do after Oppenheimer won big at the Oscars. Tickets for this movie went on sale a year ago. There was a story in the paper saying every IMAX screening in Sydney for the next 4 weeks is sold out. So there is a lot of expectation on this film, and to even live up to the hype would be a phenomenal achievement.

0: cameras, which is a taller aspect ratio, so you get a more square-shaped frame than the wide screen that we are used to. But depending on which cinema you'll see it in, you'll see a different shaped screen, but magic on it, whatever you're seeing it on.
1: All right. So give us a breakdown of the Odyssey. Just yes, what has Christopher Nolan managed to pull off here?
0: Okay, so this is a big story, a great epic kind of sweeping narrative. It's been 20 years since Odysseus, the king of Ithaca, left to fight in the Greek army in the Trojan War. It's been 10 years since the war is finished, and he still hasn't returned home. So this film is, on the one hand, following his journey home, beset by challenges and run-ins with various supernatural forces, but it's also following the experiences of his queen Penelope and his son Telemachus, back in Ithaca, as she faces increasing pressure to accept her husband's death and choose a new king from the many suitors who've kind of overwhelmed their home, in anticipation of there being a vacancy to fill. Nolan manages to tell this huge scale story, grand spectacle, and in typical Christopher Nolan fashion, weaving different narratives together across time periods, but also remembering to not get lost in the bigness of this narrative, and that it is a personal story about a father and son, and about a husband and wife, and about this man's emotional journey home as much as his physical journey. It really is impressive to keep all those plates spinning at once.
1: And this is quite an epic, no pun intended, but cast. Who's on the? This is quite a, yeah. It's an all-star cast. It's like a sort of classic Hollywood kind of lineup.
0: It is. It's one of those the greatest story ever told kind of. Everyone who's anyone this year is in either The Odyssey or Dune Part Three.
1: And there's some overlap as well, I think.
0: We've got Matt Damon in the lead role as Odysseus, Anne Hathaway playing his wife Penelope, Tom Holland, his son. We've also got Robert Pattinson as a kind of moustache-twirling villain, John Leguizamo, Charlize Theron, Lupita Nyong'o, John Bernthal, Elliot Page. It just keep every character who shows up, you're like, oh, it's them. Fantastic.
1: I mean, that's been the funny thing with Christopher Nolan is through the years, there's always been at least one performer where you go, oh yeah. And so I'm thinking about, like, I think in The Dark Knight, it was maybe Rutger Hauer. I think in The Dark Knight Rise, Dark Knight Returns, I think it was. Sorry, not The Dark Knight Returns. Sorry, it was Batman Begins, and then The Dark Knight. You had John. Sorry, forgive me. Eric Roberts. Eric Roberts. Thank you. And so in here, would that be John Leguizamo? Who do you think is the sort of person?
0: John Leguizamo is kind of new to the Christopher Nolan world of films, but he plays a fantastic role here. He is kind of the pig farmer who lives outside of the city in Ithaca, but is incredibly loyal to Odysseus, and is one of his staunchest allies as he kind of returns home.
1: We've got a clip here from the Odyssey. What do we need to know for this one, Duncan?
0: This is Odysseus talking about what he's trying to do.
1: Fair enough.
2: Tell me what you remember.
3: A wife? A son.
2: And then what?
3: We won the war. Help me go home.
1: Had you ever seen another version of The Odyssey? I seem to remember, I think it might have been a Hallmark movie with Amanda Sante back in the late 90s. Did you ever see that?
0: I haven't seen another version of this story. I've tended to see more Iliad-based pieces where you get to do the battles at Troy, and you get to kind of finalize with the horse. Whereas this kind of starts with the horse and then moves on from there.
1: The important thing is it's got the horse. That's really what
0: it's
1: people
0: got
1: want.
0: The horse is there.
1: So, taking this theme of Greek mythology, what else have you been thinking about? What are the other films would you like to talk about?
0: Well, it's interesting to look through the history of Greek mythology, particularly in Hollywood movies, because despite these being such famous stories, when Hollywood has made these sword

0: and sandals epics, they've tended to lean towards Roman Empire stories and biblical epics. And the Greek mythology films have tended to fall into more of a B-movie space. So the first film I wanted to talk about, which really fits this mold, is Jason and the Argonauts from 1963. Have you seen this film, Mark?
1: No, but I'm
0: Or
1: aware of it.
0: images from it?
1: Yes, I'm familiar with the, is it stop motion animation? The
0: Yeah. So this tells the story of Jason, the rightful heir to the throne of Thessaly, whose parents were killed by a usurper, and he sets out on a quest to bring home the legendary Golden Fleece in the hope that this miraculous act will rally support for him to take the throne. And as you alluded to, what this film is best known for is the work of legendary visual effects and animation artist Ray Harryhausen. So this film features this blending of live action footage with stop motion visual effects to bring to life an army of skeletons, a seven-headed hydra, a towering bronze statue of a soldier that fights off the Argonauts. It's really fun, well, it's a 60-year-old movie, so it's dated a bit. There's something that still kind of holds up about this visual approach.
1: We've got a little clip here that perhaps won't do the animation justice, but what's happening here in this scene?
0: So this is Jason speaking with Hera and Zeus, the queen and king of the gods. You may recognize the voice of Hera as belonging to Honor Blackman, best known for playing
1: Pussy
0: Pussy Galore in
1: galore.
0: Goldfinger. She's about as close to a big name as you'll get in this cast. This is not an A-lister cast. This is not the Odyssey of 1963. So this is Jason speaking to Hera and Zeus about his quest.
2: I am Hera, queen of the gods, and your protector on this voyage. But my lord Zeus has decreed a limit to the number of times I may help you when you call upon me. Do not speak now. I know what you must ask of me. Does the Golden Fleece exist? And if so, where is it?
3: That's two questions.
2: And I shall help him with only one answer. Search in the land of Colchis.
4: Then it does exist. But Colchis, that's the end of the world. No Greek has ever sailed there.
3: Now that you've heard that, are you so sure that you will not need my help? Think carefully.
1: Jason and the Argonauts. I mean, yeah. For those, particularly for British actors, playing Greek gods must just be absolute heaven.
0: I rewatched this film yesterday with my 7-year-old daughter, who's recently become fascinated by legends. And she was absolutely on board with the story and all of the creatures and monsters. Her primary objection was too many men didn't have shirts on. They were not sun smart aboard the Argo.
1: Put that on a poster. Now, so Jason the Argonauts. Now, also, one of the other films you've chosen here is Troy. Now, is it right? Did I read somewhere that Christopher Nolan was possibly at one point going to, I don't know if you've heard about this, that he was going to direct Troy?
0: Yes, this Christopher Nolan was in line to potentially direct Troy back in 2004. This film came out. At that stage, Nolan hadn't really made his big leap into Hollywood, so this would have been that step. He missed out on this film to Wolfgang Peterson, and he ends up going off and making Batman Begins instead. So who knows what a sliding doors moment that could have been for blockbuster cinema of the last 20 years if Nolan hadn't fired up superhero filmmaking the way he did.
1: It's been 20 years since I've seen Troy. I seem to remember enjoying it. I don't know how recently you've seen it and how you feel it holds up.
0: Yeah. So this is the story of the battle in Troy. This is based on Homer's Iliad, in a sense, a prequel to the Odyssey. And it was a really big film. And on the surface, it had all of the elements of all the ingredients of a sweeping historical epic. It had a deep cast of its own. It's Brad Pitt, Brian Cox, Eric Bana, Orlando Bloom, Peter O'Toole is there. Big canvas, large battle sequences, but it doesn't, having watched it again recently, it didn't get the critical admiration to match the box office that it had, and it doesn't seem to have the thematic depth of the Odyssey. Something in the storytelling doesn't quite inspire belief. I found that I couldn't see the characters through the actors as I was watching this film.

0: Oh, that's interesting. That just while we're here, we got a text here from Janet. Now, I don't know this, Duncan. This is a text saying, Janet says, "Watch The Return with Ralph Fiennes and Juliette Binoche for a beautiful, sad, slow version of Odysseus at the end of his journey." You know about this?
1: Yes, I watched The Return last night.
0: Get out of town.
1: So this film is from about 2 years ago, and it focuses on the last part of the Odyssey. So it's kind of the Odyssey without the Odyssey bit. It picks up the story when Odysseus arrives back in Ithaca, on the shore of Ithaca, and how he works his way back into reconnecting with Penelope. It is a very different film to the Odyssey, much slower and more contemplative, because it doesn't have the big action moments of the journey. It's about that relationship and about that psychological journey.
0: Oh, I love that. All right, so we'll just go back to Troy for a moment. Wolfgang Peterson's Troy. Now, we had Brad Pitt, we had Eric Banner in that. So what have we got in this scene?
1: In this scene, we have Brad Pitt as Achilles speaking with Agamemnon after a victorious battle, as this great warrior and the great king kind of butt heads a bit.
0: And was the king, and so was this Brian Cox, or am
1: I? This is Brian Cox.
0: This is Brian Cox. Here we go.
2: Apparently you won some great victory.
3: Ah, perhaps you didn't notice. The Trojan beach belonged to Priam in the morning. It belongs to Agamemnon in the afternoon.
2: Can I have the beach? I didn't come here for sand.
3: No. You came here because you want your name to last through the ages. A great victory was won today, but that victory is not yours. Kings did not kneel to Achilles. Kings did not pay homage to Achilles.
2: Perhaps the kings were too far behind to see. The soldiers won the battle.
3: History remembers kings, not soldiers.
0: This happens so many times where there are those films where the conversation becomes, what was the accent you were going for there?
1: Well, it's ancient Greek mythology, so people are doing kind of British accents. Oh,
0: yeah, of course, thank you. Thank you for the clarification. We've got, there have been many films and TV shows based around Hercules. Now, I love what you've chosen to focus on here, Duncan. Which Hercules film would you like to talk about?
1: Well, there have been many films about Hercules, none of them brilliant. The strongest of them is probably the Disney animated musical. But what I wanted to highlight from 1970, Hercules in New York, the acting debut of one Arnold Schwarzenegger. And it's in this film, because he was not a name yet, he is credited under the name Arnold Strong. And his dialogue was dubbed in the initial release with a more standard American accent because people were not accustomed to the way Schwarzenegger spoke. But of course, as he becomes one of the world's biggest stars, his audio is reinstated for subsequent DVD releases. But this is a fantasy action comedy which sees Hercules banished from Mount Olympus to 1970 Manhattan, where he finds his ancient Greek ways are not compatible with the contemporary world. He becomes a wrestling sensation before getting mixed up with a gang of mobsters. This is not a good movie. I've seen a number of recent reviews which have talked about how you can see glimpses of Arnie's charisma and star potential in the film, but that strikes me as some very generous hindsight in operation there. It's not a good movie, and he's not very good in it.
0: I like that normally this segment is about, here are some other things you might like to see, but there's like, no, this is just one to avoid. But that said, people obviously are going to want to hear a bit of this. So what's happening here?
1: So we've got a clip here of Hercules on Olympus demanding that Zeus allow him to visit Earth.
0: Okay, here we go.
4: He's only a demigod. He gives himself airs his mortal birth does not warrant.
5: My mother may have been a mortal, but you, Zeus, my father, are gods.
4: I will discuss this no further.
5: Does this mean I have Zeus's permission to leave?
4: It means you will stay, and I don't wish to hear another word on the subject.
5: I won't stay.
4: You are trying my patience, Hercules.
5: You are trying mine.
4: Heed my words.
5: Nobody will stop me.
4: How dare you address such remarks to your father?
5: It's easy.
4: Why, you offensive puppy. Perhaps this will teach you respect for your elders.
0: Oh, my God. I've never seen or heard that. I was aware of it, but I've never actually heard Arnold Schwarzenegger's first film role as Hercules. Thank you.
1: You've come a long way.
0: There is one other, before we have to wrap up, I wanted to ask, there's another Hercules film you reminded me of, which surprised me. I think you can guess which one I'm talking about. Which one can you just say?
1: Something a little bit different. An Australian film from 93 called Hercules Returns. This film is about an Australian man who quits his job in a cinema chain to open his own picture palace. He purchases an old rundown theatre and plans to open it by playing the last film that played before it closed, this old Italian epic called The Invincibles, about Hercules, Samson, Macister and Ursus. However, his former boss tries to sabotage the grand opening screening by switching out the print with a version that doesn't have subtitles. So he and his friends have to improvise the dialogue of the film with hilarious results.
0: It's a cult classic, Hercules Returns. I don't know how readily available it is, but it is one of those.
1: It has a Blu-ray release.
0: Oh, there you go.
1: It's out there.
0: It's out there.
1: It's a screen adaptation of a popular life comedy show at the time called The Double Take. It's a very silly film. The juxtaposition of the old footage you're watching with the comedic dialogue, it's really effective. The comedy does verge a bit on the slightly puerile. The hero is called Testiculi and his love interest is called Labia. That level of highbrow stuff we're working with. But it's 80 minutes of your life and you will laugh.
0: Well, on that note, Duncan, the Doctor of Movies, thank you so much for taking us through some classic, some Greek mythological based films tonight.
1: Thank you.
0: Cheers. That was Dr. Duncan McLean, the Doctor of Movies, Senior Lecturer in Screen Studies at AFTERS.
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0: What are the songs that spark memories for you? What takes you back to a particular time in your life? It's a question I like to ask of my special guests here on Weekend Evenings. And tonight, that special guest is one of Australia's most in-demand musical theatre performers, Amy LaPalma. Amy played Maria in the 2015/16 production of The Sound of Music, alongside Cameron Daddo, Marina Pryor and Lorraine Bailey. She won a Helpman Award for playing songwriter Cynthia Weil in Beautiful, the Carole King musical, and she played Anne Hathaway in And Juliet, where she stopped the show every night with her rendition of Celine Dion's That's the Way It Is. Along the way, she's also starred in productions of Shane Warne, the musical, The Rocky Horror Show, Dirty Rotten Scoundrels, School of Rock, Once, and many, many more. She's currently starring in the musical comedy Pride and Prejudice, Sort Of. That's the title. Amy LaPalma, welcome to Weekend Evenings.
9: Thank you so much.
0: Okay, Pride and Prejudice, Sort Of. So how does this show differ from the Pride and Prejudice that people know and love?
9: Well, for a start, there's only five of us playing all of the roles. Well, almost all of them. So that's one way. It's a five female presenting cast. And so there is, you know, some of us play male characters and there is lots of chopping, changing accents and chaos that comes along with, you know, trying to tell this very beautiful, wonderful story that, you know, features a lot of characters with just five of us. The other difference with this show is that it's told from the perspective of the servants of the Austen households. So Jane Austen didn't really concern herself with the servant class. She was very busy dealing with the, you know, great troubles of being a woman in that Regency era, which meant you couldn't inherit money or property. So that was her primary concern and what it meant to be a single woman in those times and, you know, what you stood for, what you were, what your worth was. But the servants, you know, they popped in and out of the scenes, but they weren't really kind of, you know, examined. So the servants introduce this story. It's the servants telling this story. And as a result, they break the fourth wall. They are bringing you into this world. And we get to be a bit cheeky. And it just means that you've got kind of an opening for sort of a more modern and fun sense of humour in the storytelling. And, yeah, so it's a genuinely very, very funny adaptation by the wonderful Scottish actor, director, playwright Isabel MacArthur. And we're having a fantastic time.
0: So as part of this segment, I've asked you to choose three songs from your life that spark memories or significant anecdotes for you. What is the first song you've chosen and why?
9: I've chosen Belinda Carlisle's Heaven is a Place on Earth. And the reason I chose this song, there's a few reasons, but basically in recent years, I've done a bit of reflecting on why I got into musical theatre in the first place. My family, you know, we weren't a dancing family. We weren't, you know, a musicals family especially. You know, I'm the youngest of four kids. I grew up in Geelong. Dad played, you know, runs the choir at the Catholic Church. He plays a bit of guitar. We had an organ in the house, but we weren't like serious music people. But my sister is 7 years older than me, and she's the one that sat me in front of the TV and what to, you know, watch Grease, watch The Sound of Music. She taught me the hand jive from Grease. These very important things you learn as a child. And you know, we have a big age gap, but musicals were sort of our kind of connecting thread. And she would get to go to Melbourne with school or with family friends and see the shows, and she'd come back and bring me a program. And so she sort of introduced me to this world. And I also was just obsessed with her. So I loved all of the music that she loved. And I will never forget the day that she brought home the Belinda Carlisle record and that had Heaven is a Place on Earth on it. It would have been the late 80s. I was like 3 or 4. And I just loved these songs, and we used to belt them out together. And so when I got to high school, I picked the high school I went to because I knew they did big musicals. And I hadn't done one before, and I sort of just knew that this was a thing I wanted to try to do, an audition for the school musical. And obviously we had to have an audition song. And I remember sitting around with my group of friends, and there were some kids that had done musicals at their primary schools, and they were like, well, at our school we just sang Happy Birthday. And I was like, that doesn't sit well with me. That can't be a good song choice. And it was for Joseph and the Amazing Technicolor Dreamcoat. And I think literally my thought process was, it's a biblical story, and here's a song with heaven in the title that Brilliant. I know from childhood. So I chose Heaven is a Place on Earth to sing for my very first musical theatre audition. And I will kind of never forget the face of the music teacher I sang it at. He just had this registered, like, this is a 12-year-old child that has this woman's voice. Like, it was just very strange. And I have had this career of jukebox musicals. I've done a lot of them. And I think there is something about that kind of fusion of coming from this family where it was all pop music or just the songs of my siblings, you know, in the 80s and 90s, that sort of infused my childhood and has made me kind of have a kind of, I guess, an edge on some of my contemporaries, because I just grew up with these songs kind of being storytelling songs. They were so important to me, and I performed them to get the attention of my siblings. So yeah, I think that's why I've chosen it.
0: All right, here is Amy LaPalma's first song selection.

0: Heaven is a Place on Earth by Belinda Carlisle. It is the first song selection from my special guest tonight, musical theatre star Amy LaPalma, who's currently starring in Pride and Prejudice, sort of. So that was your audition song in high school. So did you get the role?
1: Oh, well, I did get into the show, yes.
0: Good.
1: I did.
0: And so what were the shows? Do you remember what the musicals were that you did in high school?
1: Oh, yeah. I did. So it was Joseph and the Amazing Technicolor Dreamcoat, all-girls school, playing. I played a brother. Was also my first experience with fake tan.
0: I was a brother in Joseph when I was about 7 as well.
1: Oh, so. Okay. It's a special thing. I still know all the colours. And so, yeah, Joseph. And then in year 8 we went – look, so I went to an all-girls Catholic school and Joseph caused a bit of controversy with our principal, Sister Carmel, and she wasn't happy with some of the costuming choices. So I think she had a hand in picking our year 8 musical, which was Pendragon. You know, the story of Camelot with Arthur and Morgan Le Fay and all the rest. And we were all costumed.

0: head to toe. There were no visible skin anywhere, just our faces.
1: Was there too much skin in Joseph? Is that what the issue was?
0: I believe so. When we had the Pharaoh song, we had these sort of high slitted golden and blue dresses that we'd inherited from a local amateur company.
1: Okay.
0: So that wasn't okay. Right. A Pharaoh being Elvis was fine. That wasn't at all strange. The biblical retelling, absolutely fine. But the high slitted dresses were where Sister Carmel drew the line. Then after that, the tragedy of year 10 that I went on exchange to Japan. Oh. So I couldn't be in the school musical. Oh. I could only play in the orchestra because I played violin. I still play violin. And the show was The Sound of Music. Oh. And I was devastated. And I almost didn't go to Japan. But I thought, no, you've committed, Amy. You need to go do your 3-month exchange. So I did. And so I played in the pit for The Sound of Music in year 10. And then there was no musical in year 11. Gosh, this is really
1: great.
0: And were
1: you ready to go on at a moment's notice?
0: Absolutely. Yes, absolutely was. But no, I was very happy because one of my dear friends played Maria and she was beautiful. So it was nice.
1: You're listening to Amy LaPalma here on Weekend Evening. She's giving us 3 significant songs from her life. What is your second song and why?
0: My second song is Here I Am from the musical Dirty Rotten Scoundrels by Jeffrey Lane and David Yazbek. And this show is incredibly important to me in my career. Basically, I auditioned for it. I'd probably been in industry for about 18 months and I auditioned for the production company in Melbourne for this show. And I got the role of Jolene, which is a supporting character. She sings a cracking kind of country and western number in Act One. Has a couple of great scenes and, you know, I was just so excited. The cast was stacked. Helen Dellymore was playing Christine and was Matt Hetherington and Australia's Simon Burke. Anyway, you know, as time goes on, our production company in Melbourne, for those that don't know, you know, you rehearse for 2 weeks and the show's on for a week. So it's a, you know, huge deal to get the role, but, you know, you may get another contract that's a longer offer and so you have to pull out of that show. And that's actually what happened to Simon Burke and to Helen Dellymore. They both got kind of called actually over to the UK. So they had to pull out of the show. And so with about 6 weeks notice before we were starting rehearsals, I got a phone call saying they've decided that you're going to play Christine. And so I got promoted to this lead role. I was about 23 maybe, and it was just huge. You know, like it was just such a huge jump for me. And the role still to this day is one of the favorites I've ever played. I got to then reprise the role a few years later here in Sydney at the Royal Theatre and Theatre Royal, sorry. And it, again, that season will kind of always live so large in my career experience because it really felt like I'd arrived in the industry. It was just a role that fit me like a glove at the time. And she's very, you know, she's a perfect ingenue, but she's got kind of obviously a bit of a evil undercurrent. and the songs are extraordinary. The score buzzes along. It's so alive and very funny.
1: Really funny. Yeah.
0: It's so funny. Obviously based on the film, but just it really sings as a musical, I think. Yazbek's writing is, you know, this kind of wonderful fusion of jazz and pop, and it's kind of sparkles, and the ensemble vocals just lifts the show along. And so, yeah, I had a beautiful time doing it. And it was probably the first time I really felt the power of a laugh. and that timing, you know, when you just nail it and you just get that kind of wall of response from the audience. And I remember that from that Melbourne opening night. There's a really, really silly gag where Christine enters the show kind of almost at the end of Act One, and she's very clumsy, and which suits me to a T. And she, you know, her arms are flailing and she's kind of stepping on the wrong thing, and there's this sort of punctuation in the dance break where all the tappers are doing this little number, and she, you know, wants to emulate it, and she stomps her foot and she hits a luggage bag and there's a dog inside. And so, you know, you hit the

0: bag and the dog yelps. It's a cheap, cheap gag. But I just, the timing, I just nailed it on opening night, and I was just, I was shocked. Like, probably people saw the actor Amy just go, what? Oh, that was funny? Yes. Like, I was just so excited, and I'll just never forget. I was like, stomping on a dog is funny? What is this world? Okay, great. Off we go. Let's finish the song. So stomping on dogs is obviously not funny in any way, shape or form.
1: Just to verify,
0: I do not advocate for this. There was no real dogs harmed in the production of Dirty Rotten Scoundrels, but you know, just the power of a laugh and surprise and all of those things that's wonderful about musical comedy. And I definitely got I got the Kool-Aid. I drank the Kool-Aid on that one, and I've never looked back.
1: This is Here I Am from Dirty Rotten Scoundrels.

0: Here I Am from Dirty Rotten Scoundrels, the musical. We're with Amy LaPalma here on Weekend Evenings. This is Mark Humphrey speaking to you now. And Amy currently stars in Pride and Prejudice, sort of. You mentioned coming back to Dirty Rotten Scoundrels a few years later. What is it like to reprise a role? And do you approach it differently, or are you trying to replicate what you did the first time?
1: I think replicating it is almost impossible. And it's actually funny. I've done it a few times now. Last year I got to play Dusty again after like an 8 year.
0: This is in Dusty.
1: Right, Dusty. Yeah, Dusty the musical. Yeah, about the life of Dusty Springfield. So I first did that again with a production company in 2016, and then last year a wonderful company in Brisbane, Prospero Arts, produced that same production. So it was the same director. You know, same costumes, different cast, and, you know, same blocking and everything. But it was really funny what had left my body. Basically, every bit of dialogue had left my body. The songs had not. And the blocking was still there. So it was this very strange thing where I was like, oh, this is where I, oh, okay. And that's, and the costume changes were still kind of in my metabolism, which was very strange.
0: And so the blocking, for those who don't know, is basically sort of where you need to be.
1: Where you need to be on stage. Yeah. At any given time. And so it was quite surreal to sort of re-enter that world. And Dusty was, again, an incredibly important, amazing role for me. And she's a very complicated, fascinating, you know, woman with just so much contrast and dark and lightness inside her. And it was really wonderful and interesting to revisit it with more life under my belt. And less fear as well. I think, you know, that's been a nice thing in the last almost 10 years is that I'm probably less scared to commit to choices in my work. I think as a younger performer, I had a lot of ideas, but I was always scared of being in trouble. You know, people pleaser kind of, you know, personality type, and which is just the death of good performance, I think. And so in my older years, I've just sort of gone, oh, I think I can get away with this. I'm just going to go do it. You know, they'll tell me if I'm wrong. The audience will tell me if I'm wrong, you know, so I'm a bit more bold in that way. And that gave me a kind of fearlessness. And I think I've got more control over my sort of output. I think, you know, I've always had a big energy, and I've always kind of been foot to the floor, and now I sort of am a bit more in control of being able to pull back in moments as well, which it's very nice.

0: think. But also probably nicer for the audience too. But it was really lovely to revisit her in that way of having more light and shade in that character.
1: Now, you mentioned not being able to play Maria in the high school production of The Sound of Music. So when you found out in 2015 that a full-scale Australian tour of The Sound of Music was coming, can you take us through that journey?
0: Yeah. So this is the thing. I heard that there were people being pre-screened to play Maria, and I was not one of them. And I was very sad. And I looked at my CV and I thought, why the heck would they think I could play this role? I've done jukebox musicals. I've been a rock belter. I've just not done anything remotely in a legit musical theatre style. Like there is no reason anyone would think that I could do this. And so I went to my singing teacher and was like, I need to Maria boot camp. I knew I had it in me, but I just needed that extra bit of refinement and just to sort of say, look, this is something I'm capable of and I know it. Because the character was just so close to what I understood. You know, she really at that time was me, just this kind of person with no filter who was so optimistic and exuberant and had a lot of love to give and didn't know where to put it and all of these kinds of, you know, traits that I just knew to be true of Maria. And Maria is, you know, I think because she's played by Julie Andrews as sort of and because Julie is the epitome of class and taste and, you know, this refinement, I think people forget how wonderfully funny Julie Andrews is and how she does have this kind of, you know, she's lanky and she's kind of got this wonderful agility in her body that she kind of takes you on this kind of journey with her. You know, she's so physical and her face is rubbery. She's not just Mary Poppins, you know? Mm. And that's the Julie that I love, that Thoroughly Modern Millie Julie, you know, that cheeky one with the glint in her eye. And so I kind of thought, I don't think people are getting it. I don't think they know that's who Maria is, this tomboy, this sort of, you know, she climbs a tree and scrapes her knee, that's who she is. And so I was actually working for the same producers at the time, doing Once, and I just had a kind of quick chat. I was like, is this role still open? And they're like, yeah, actually we haven't found anyone yet. I was like, I'm keen. And they're like, yeah, cool. Auditions are in a few months. And I was like, okay, great. You know, I just needed that little bit of to know whether it was worth putting the work in, whether it was pre-cast, because sometimes it is, and that's just how it goes. But once I knew that it could, that, you know, it was on the table, I really worked super hard so that I knew in those auditions that if my voice was in the right spot, then I had the rest. I knew I had the rest, and I still kind of can't believe I pulled it off. But it really meant the world to me to have the opportunity to play that role.
1: Can you remember the moment you found out that you got it?
0: I can. I was actually rehearsing Rocky Horror here at the ABC, and it was the Easter weekend. It was about to be the Easter long weekend, and I was at the pub on the corner just down from here on Harris Street, and we're having a drink, and my phone rang, and my beautiful castmates knew that I'd been auditioning, and they all kind of knew that I was getting that phone call, and they all pretended that they didn't know that I'd just got that phone call. And I walked outside and, you know, I cried, and then I called my dad and he didn't answer. And then I called my sister and she didn't answer. And I was just standing on the street in Ultimo going, and I just had to kind of go inside and pretend, you know, just ordered another drink and pretended everything was really normal. So yeah, it was a very strange thing and a very odd time in my career to be playing Janet in Rocky Horror, but knowing I was Maria next was kind of highly hilarious as a lesson in contrast. But, you know, I had an amazing year.
1: did your friend who played Maria in high school, did she come see you?
0: Yes. Yes, she did.
1: Great. Yeah. Excellent. Before we get to your final song, Amy, as I mentioned, I was particularly taken with your performance of And That's the Way It Is in And Juliet. So what is it like when you've got that big song coming on? What do you feel, an increased pressure to nail the quote unquote big moment?
0: Yes. Yes. It's horrible. It's wonderful and it's horrible. You know, it is the dream to have the 11 o'clock number of a show, and you take, you know, I take it very seriously.

0: Seriously, I had a really wonderful moment in the tech of Anne Juliet. So we were really fortunate that Max Martin himself, the wonderful producer who was behind all of the songs that make up the Anne Juliet soundtrack, the songwriter, producer of all of those hits, he came over to Melbourne for our opening, and
1: And just for
0: he.
1: context, I think he's written, the only person who's written more number one songs than him is Paul McCartney.
0: That would be it. And so he's just the coolest Swedish guy. Like, honestly, just on opening the opening night party, we were both on the dance floor dancing to "Gimme, Gimme, Gimme a Man After Midnight." And he turned to me and he said, "Amy, it's ABBA. They're Swedish too." And I was like, "You got it, Max. I know." I was just like delighted. He was just so delightful and so clever. And so Max was giving really fantastic, generous, detailed notes to our band, to our cast. He was just so encouraging. And this is a guy that's worked. He's worked with Celine Dion. He's worked with Taylor Swift. He's worked with Ariana Grande, like the giants of our pop music times. And he's just treating us all with such respect and giving us so much encouragement. And it got to the moment where I was, doing my song. And so, there's a thing in musical theatre when you going from scene into song, there's a kind of a trope where you sort of speak sing a little bit, right? And it's to kind of give the audience a sort of a gateway, a bridge into, your fully sung moments. And in the case of Anne Juliet, we were sort of instructed to not bother with that because they're like, these are pop songs, these are unapologetic pop songs. But it took my little musical theatre brain a little while to metabolize that. And, if I can have a like deep confession, I love singing, but I've never kind of valued myself as a singer. Like, I know I can do it. I love doing it. I'm good at it. But I would never have kind of pitched myself to be a recording artist or anything like that. I've kind of come to singing from a storytelling place as a musician, playing violin. It's sort of, I probably lack a bit of self-confidence when it comes to like singing, as we say.
1: Sure.
0: And so I was doing, and in the auditions, I actually was told, we want to let's bridge, let's see your acting and all that sort of stuff. So I was like, I'll act, I'll be acting. And Max, beautiful Max, came up to me and he said, "Amy," I won't do his accent, "Amy, so at this point in the show, we just want you to," and I won't say the swear word, "effing sing it. Just effing sing the song. You've got a great voice, just effing sing the song." And I was like, "Oh, okay, I can do that. Okay." And it was just kind of wonderful because he said it with a smile. He was so, being told by that guy, "You've got a great voice." I was like, no questions asked. I'm just going to trust this compliment, ride with it. And that's what I had in my head every show was that, the emotion will carry it through no matter where you are. People will connect with all of the work you've done in the story to this point. So now just sing it.
1: And it was glorious.
0: Thank you.
1: It was one of the great moments
0: Oh,
1: of
0: thank
1: being in
0: you.
1: an audience, and
0: That's very
1: I
0: kind.
1: went back to see it again to experience that again. Amy La Palma, musical theatre star, is with us this evening on Weekend Evenings. She's chosen three significant songs from her life. We are down to her final song. What is it, Amy, and why?
0: It is Gold from Once the musical. So Once was really important to me. So if I said that about every show I've been in, look, I truly love all the shows I've been in, like children. They've all, I inside am still, a 20-year-old that kind of can't believe that my wildest dreams came true and people have given me jobs in musical theatre. And Once was this kind of crazy bit of timing and life happening to me because I grew up playing violin, and when I auditioned for a certain drama school, they said to me, "Look, we've got girls that have been dancing. As long as you've played violin, you're not going to get in here." And I was like, "Okay, cool." And I actually studied violin at uni for a year, and I knew it wasn't for me. I had kind of, I sort of gave up on it a little bit. And the head of strings at the uni that I was at said, you know, you have to choose. You can't. I was in Jesus Christ Superstar in the uni production at the time while trying to do my violin exams. And I told him about this and he said, you have to choose. You have to choose which one you want to be good at. It's just what the life of an artist is. You can't just do all these things and expect to be good at it. And I was like, okay. So I quit violin. And so it was a really wonderful thing to have this show come into my life where I actually got to play violin and got to sing and act and dance. And it was an incredible ensemble. John Tiffany, the director, is, you know, truly one of the world's greats and gave us so much care and attention. He, you know, built the show around us as performers. It was obviously a paint by numbers, but not in the way that I'd experienced with any other show. He was just took so much care in how he directed us. Martin Lowe, the musical director, is the most inspiring musician I have ever encountered. And he just, you know, we had these wonderful mornings where we would just sit in a circle and jam. And he taught us how to be an ensemble, how to listen for each other. There was no, you know, we had the incredible Kelly Dickerson as our musical director, but in a very different role for Kelly. She wasn't waving a baton. She was just there for our warm-ups in the day, and then the show was ours. So we were in charge as a group. And so to have this show where I got to come back to violin, and I worked really, really hard to, I came in every morning early to practice because my skills just weren't what they used to be. And I just, to get myself up to scratch to the place I wanted to sound like, I just worked really, really hard. And I remember just being more tired than I'd ever been in a show because I was just using this every part of my brain to get the violin right, to get the singing right, to get the movement right. It was really all very specific in once, and there was such a payoff in getting it right. And so Gold is the song that ends Act One, and it's this amazing ensemble piece where Guy is Tom Parsons was our wonderful guy. He was at the pub and he sort of, you know, got this song that he wants to sing, and the rest of us are all facing upstage. You see our backs, we're facing upstage, and we individually kind of pop up playing our instruments, and then it kind of culminates in this amazing piece of movement choreography while we're playing our instruments. And it was such a delight to do, and I've just never felt that kind of sense of ensemble before. And so, you know, having grown up playing in orchestras and then also kind of doing musicals, this was just this incredible fusion of worlds. And it really fed my soul and sort of, I think, showed me creatively that I didn't have to just be one thing, and that I could extend myself. And I was really, really proud. And it was a really foundational shift for me as a performer, and I think it changed the course a little bit of where my career went after that.
1: Well, we are going to end this conversation with Amy's final song selection, Gold from Once the Musical. Amy is currently starring in Pride and Prejudice, sort of, at the Sydney Opera House before touring to Wollongong, Canberra and Brisbane. Amy LaPalma, you've been a delight. Thank you for joining me on Weekend Evenings.
0: It's been a pleasure. Thank you so much.

0: The next Australian of the Year, are they raising funds for those in need? Or building a brighter future? Conducting research? Or inspiring future astronauts? See them, hear them, nominate them at australianoftheyear.org.au.
1: Well, yes, this has been Weekend Evenings. Thank you to Janet, who's texted in saying this has been a lovely interview, Mark. Amy is wonderful, and I've got a full picture of her life to date. Thank you. Thank you very much, Janet. And thank you to Amy LaPalma for sharing her three songs with us. Nightlife is coming up next with Libby Gore, and we were hoping to speak to Libby, but needless to say, it's Libby Gore. It's going to be amazing. It's Nightlife. You can't go wrong, so stick around for Libby. Thank you, everyone who called in for the quiz tonight. It was a couple of questions where I really thought we were never going to get past it. So thank you for the people who called in and managed to save us from our misery. Well, I have thoroughly enjoyed Weekend Evenings. I hope you've had a lovely evening too. I hope you have a great weekend. If you're getting up early tomorrow for the football, it's at 5 a.m. on SBS. I've been Mark Humphries. Yes, stay tuned for Nightlife, and I hope to catch you again soon. Good night.

0: this is ABC News with David Rollins. It's not yet clear what damage the US might have inflicted on Iran's Revolutionary Guard after it targeted its forces involved in the attack on a base in Jordan, which killed two US service personnel. More on this from the BBC's Joe Inwood.
1: The US says that last night it carried out more strikes for the eighth night in a row, targeting Iranian military sites responsible for the attacks on Jordan, as well as military coastal surveillance and air defence facilities. The US strategy is to degrade Iran's ability to threaten shipping in the Strait of Hormuz, but it has also made the prospect of a return to negotiations increasingly unlikely. Iran also claimed to have launched attacks of its own, once again targeting US bases.
0: Ukrainian President Volodymyr Zelensky says his forces have struck three oil depots and a fuel facility in Russia's southern Stavropol region. Mr. Zelensky added that three Russian tankers from the Shadow Fleet were also struck in the Black Sea. It comes as Ukraine's acting Foreign Minister Andriy Sybiha says Russia has launched the largest number of ballistic missiles in a single attack since the start of its full-scale war, killing at least one person in Kyiv. Western Australia's Premier Roger Cook says he's appalled by One Nation leader Pauline Hanson's comments on immigration. Senator Hanson has blamed the end of the White Australia policy for migration issues in the country, suggesting that migrants were purely for the welfare system. She made the comments during a controversial podcast appearance with far-right activist and convicted criminal Tommy Robinson in the UK. Mr. Cook says migration has contributed to the national economy and the richness of Australian society.
2: In Western Australia, we have need for skilled migrants in Western Australia to continue to take our state forward. And I'm appalled by the language which is being used again to promote division.
0: Still in WA, where the United Workers Union is warning travellers to expect disruptions at Perth Airport tomorrow morning as some of its workers walk off the job. Aviation screening officers employed by private contractor ISS are expected to strike for 30 minutes from 5 o'clock tomorrow morning at all four terminals in Perth. UWU Nation National Aviation Lead Carl Ratana says the union doesn't want to inconvenience the travelling public, but it needs to send a message to ISS and the operator of Perth Airport.
3: It's not our intention to disrupt the travelling public. Unfortunately, our members have been put in that position due to ISS's substandard offer. All workers are asking for is wage and condition parity with workers in the eastern states. Nothing more than what workers over in Brisbane already get.
0: Celebrated Australian actor and Neighbours star Terence Donovan has died in Melbourne at the age of 90. Jason Katsaris has the story.
4: His son, fellow actor Jason Donovan, announced the news today via social media, paying tribute to his father as larger than life and our world. In his post, he says it's with great sadness, but also a sense of celebration of a long, full life that he and his brother Paul announced Terence died peacefully last night. He said the family takes comfort knowing that they were by his side in his final days. Terence Donovan was well known for television roles in Neighbours, Division 4 and Cop Shop, as well as film roles including The Man from Snowy River and Breaker Morant.
0: There's excitement and anticipation among supporters of Argentina and Spain ahead of the Soccer World Cup final at New York, New Jersey Stadium tomorrow morning Australian time. Amanda Shalala reports from New York City.
5: Times Square turned into a sea of white and sky blue as a massive crowd of Argentina fans filled the famous plaza. There were many fans who had travelled from Argentina and others from across the United States to share in the experience, even without having tickets for the final in New Jersey. Spanish supporters had their own large gatherings as they hoped to see their team topple the reigning champions. And England claimed its best result since winning the title 60 years ago, beating France 6-4 in the third-place playoff in Miami.
0: And the Dolphins have bounced back from last week's record NRL loss to Cronulla to claim a 36-16 victory over North Queensland at Lang Park. Down 10-0 early, Jermaine Asako inspired the home side's comeback with two tries and a perfect conversion record for a personal haul of 22 points. Earlier, Manly's hopes of playing finals were dealt a blow, with key back Tom Trbojevic suffering another hamstring injury in a 38-32 loss to the Titans on the Gold Coast.
6: Some invitations are just too good to refuse, like conversations in the kitchen with our most prominent politicians. Surprises are plenty.
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16: It's part of the reason why I'm now in academia is that I'm asking questions of journalism education. I think that encouraging journalists at a much earlier phase in their career, rather than when they're in a newsroom, is where we need to start. And I do think there's a strong case for Australian journalists to learn a lot more about colonial history and Australian history than they currently do. How do you get journalists to tell the truth? Well, we do. I think you have to be careful about where you get your information from. And verifiable facts that journalists work hard to produce are still available. You can find them at reputable sources. The media is a very wobbly term to describe all of the things we all consume every day. And I don't know, the media academics might want to jump in here. But I think journalism, to me, is truth-telling. Journalism is reliable, researched, verifiable facts. The ABC produces that kind of journalism. The Guardian produces that kind of journalism. On occasion, other outlets do as well. You can find it, and you can find informed opinion as well. Just follow the people who you trust. But this is a very real problem in media today, that the issue of trust and truth is eroding media institutions by the day.
17: Truth-telling and the media, the role of journalism in narrowing the space for permissible lies about colonialism. And Flashback takes a look back at the history of our Indigenous Socceroos. This is Speaking Out. I'm Larissa Berendt. Lorena Allam is a Walkley Award-winning journalist with 40 years' experience working in the media. More importantly, she is also a Yuwalari and Gamilaroi woman, my country woman, and my cousin. After a 30-year career as a journalist and broadcaster at the ABC, she joined The Guardian Australia in 2018 as its first Indigenous Affairs editor, before taking up a role in academia at the University of Technology, Sydney. Much of her work has been focused on truth-telling and the role journalism can play in revealing truths about our past. Lorena also worked on the landmark Bringing Them Home inquiry and led the Indigenous collection at the National Film and Sound Archive. In the wake of the Voice to Parliament referendum, many First Nations people believe that Australians are

And once I'm done, I'm hoping we will have time for comments and questions and conversation. Because I think that while we might approach the colonial history of Australia as subject experts or professionals, it is also something all of us deeply, personally are connected to. And there must be no hiding from that. So, excuse me, I had this naive view that I thought was unshakable, which is that by acknowledging the devastation, the devastating impacts of invasion, massacres and frontier war, assimilation, child removals, stolen wages and deaths in custody on Aboriginal people living today, we would become a more mature nation, at ease with the past, and that if we tell and understand these truths, they might even lead to justice. Now, over time, I've changed my mind about that. I've come to a very different view about the role and purpose of truth-telling and the role that the media has to play in it. My view has been informed by research I'm doing at Jumbunna with descendants of frontier violence all over Australia about how they want to do truth-telling in their home places, as well as work that I produced for a Churchill Fellowship in 2023-24. And I'd like to talk a little bit about that because I think there are resonances, very strong resonances in Australia. It also comes from being a journalist for 40 years and over that time, as Michelle said, producing different kinds of history. What I've learned is that truth-telling is one step along a bumpy road to understanding, and it is not even the first step. The International Centre for Transitional Justice defines truth-telling as processes that focus on restoring the rights and dignity of sovereign citizen survivors and their descendants, ones that seek accountability, acknowledgement and reparation, and redress for the harms they suffered. These can include legal and political reforms, investigations, prosecutions and reparations. The very broad areas that I think truth-telling processes should involve are a commitment to truth-seeking, a commitment to the publication, dissemination and ethical storage of the information gathered, research and truth-finding, and then truth-telling and listening, which must focus on dignity restoration, accountability, acknowledgement, apology, and then a commitment to teach, learn and review as ongoing anti-racism work. I've learned that truth-telling does not lead to justice. As the late sociologist Stanley Cohen puts it, the choice is not between truth and justice, but between the amount of past injustice that is and is not tolerable. International scholars are divided on whether acknowledgement leads to meaningful change. The Canadian historian Michael Ignatieff, and former politician, in a powerful essay in 96 called Articles of Faith, argued that truth can be said and heard, but does not change the scaffolding of a society. Truth is truth. It is not institutional reform. Ignatieff said, a truth commission cannot overcome a society's divisions. It can only winnow out the solid core of facts upon which society's arguments with itself should be conducted. This winnowing, I believe, is the role we all play as historians and journalists and some like me who occupy that weird space in the middle of the Venn diagram between the two. Ignatieff argued the main purpose of truth commissions and other mechanisms of international justice are to establish a verified historical record that makes it impossible for political leaders and societies to continue denying, rewriting or ignoring past atrocities. They provide a space for an honest conversation about the past. They play an important role in civic education, provided, I think, the information they produce is publicly available, accurate, and reported on fairly by an engaged and informed media. Here's an example of what I mean. The National Inquiry into the Forced Removal of Aboriginal and Islander Children from Their Families, or as we know it today, the Bringing Them Home Inquiry. The National Inquiry's small team worked from the offices of the Human Rights Commission. We travelled all over Australia. We took hundreds and hundreds of testimonies from Aboriginal and Islander people, Indigenous organisations, foster parents, adoptive parents, state and territory governments, the churches, the NGOs, missionaries and government employees. I was the inquiry's media officer, which meant walking a very fine line between raising public awareness and ensuring accurate reporting, as well as protecting some very vulnerable people from the

0: of the media. The greatest impact of that inquiry was that non-Indigenous Australians felt something. Anyone with a heart could imagine how it feels to be taken from your parent or to have your children taken off you, sent away to an institution, never seeing your family again. There was and remains enormous public feeling for the stolen generations. We even have a term now that we didn't have in 1995, not publicly used in such a way. In the almost 30 years since the inquiry's report was published, it has narrowed the space for denial about the stolen generations. It's generally understood now that almost a century of laws, policies and practices designed to forcibly separate our kids from our families has had an ongoing devastating impact. And in understanding this, it was the Australian people who were way ahead of their governments. It was people, public campaigning, public groundswell that led to the national apology in 2008. I mean, still, the denialists are among us. They probably always will be. Denial is very comfortable and addictive, like sugar. I think, as Thomas Paine said, to argue with those whose philosophy consists in holding humanity in contempt is like trying to administer medicine to the dead. I think some minds just can't and won't be changed. The overwhelming consensus is that the stolen generations happened. We teach this in schools now. We commemorate them every May 26. The 689-page final report, which was tabled in 97, reduced politicians to tears, but it also made 54 recommendations, some of them urgent, to support healing and reconciliation for the stolen generations. And the vast majority of those recommendations are unaddressed today. It is beyond distressing to have to hear our elders still asking for help with specialised mental health, disability and now aged care, things that we were asking for 30 years ago. Their records are still controlled by churches. Some of these records have been destroyed in the interim, some deliberately so for fear of legal challenges. And today our children are still being removed from our families in alarming numbers. Bringing them home has led to truth, but not change. I think there are some obvious criticisms of large-scale truth commissions, and I want to go through them because I think we need to think about how we do this work in Australia in light of these, what we understand the impact of them has been overseas. They can be performative, allowing governments to be seen to be doing something and leaving the heavy lifting burden to the communities who have already shouldered too much of the truth-telling responsibility. They can be driven by the state, which means specific and limiting terms of reference, strict reporting deadlines, budgetary constraints, ministerial review. They can be dumped by a change of government. They can stifle other civil society-led, more organic truth initiatives. And, of course, poorly designed testimonial processes can do further harm to already traumatised people. Truth commissions broadly run the risk of becoming apology factories for institutions keen to distance themselves from the past. The Yuruk Justice Commission was a groundbreaking inquiry, and a good many very talented and capable, respected Aboriginal people gave it their all. Over the course of the commission's hearings, which ended in 2025, 16 formal apologies were made by government ministers and departmental heads, including the police and the Department of Education. That's not to say that those apologies were not warranted or welcomed. They were, but apologies are hollow in the absence of accountability leading to structural change. In international reparative justice studies, apologies are considered the precursor to a guarantee against future repetition. In other words, sorry means you don't do it again. People cannot be asked to move forward and forgive if the hurt has not abated or continues to be perpetrated in different forms.
1: That was the first part of a keynote address given by award-winning journalist Professor Lorena Allam. With 40 years of experience working in the media, Lorena has been a formidable and reliable voice in Indigenous affairs. This is Speaking Out. I'm Larissa Berendt, and this is music from Thelma Plum.

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0: This week we're featuring a keynote address by Professor Lorena Allam. Lorena speaks about her Churchill Fellowship research into how the public discourse has been impacted in countries where truth-seeking processes are operating, including the UK, Ireland, Sweden and Norway. She also considers how truth commissions can narrow the space for permissible lies about our past.
3: In 2023, I travelled to Ireland and Norway, among other places, where I met journalists, lawyers, writers and grassroots activists to learn about how they did truth-telling in their home places. In the north of Ireland, the reporters there faced the challenge of having to cover terrible events that had a direct impact on their communities. They went home at night, could not escape the conflict when they went home. The ceasefire began in 1994 and the peace agreement was signed in 1998. But the legacy of decades of division are still very alive today. I was astonished by how unresolved so much is in Ireland. An estimated 3,700 people were killed, 47,000 injured by Republican and Loyalists, British paramilitaries and the UK security forces during the Troubles. A large number of those attacks were committed by paramilitaries acting in collusion with the British government. Around 54% of all those who died and 64% of all those injured were civilians. The Good Friday Agreement in 1998 included provisions for the early release of some prisoners, demilitarisation and paramilitary disarmament, but there was no provision for a truth commission, although it did require the UK to incorporate in Northern Ireland law the convention, European Convention on Human Rights. That led to the 1998 Human Rights Act, which mandated minimum standards of inquiry into conflict atrocities. And that meant families could use the law as a kind of truth-seeking mechanism to investigate the missing and murdered family members. They became known as legacy cases, public inquiries and coronial inquests, that sort of thing. In 2014, the Stormont House Agreement proposed setting up an independent commission on reconciliation. And inquests began to uncover serious deficiencies in police investigations at the time and the conduct of combatants. They used to call it the tea and sandwiches investigation, where if you did something, the police would invite you in for tea and sandwiches, particularly the role of the British government in all sides of the conflict. But then these legacy cases ground to a halt in 2023 when Boris Johnson passed the Northern Ireland Troubles Legacy Act and Reconciliation Act, I should say, which suspended all current and future investigations and offered conditional immunity to perpetrators in exchange for cooperation with the Reconciliation Commission. The truth-seeking just stopped. The Act was roundly condemned by everyone in Northern Ireland, one of the rare cases, I guess, where they all agreed on something. Johnson's successor, the Labor PM Keir Starmer, committed to repealing it. And in 2025, they introduced a new bill, Labor introduced a new bill, which included a legacy commission and wound back some of the protections for perpetrators. But it still provided some of those, and that was challenged. So the Northern Ireland High Court found that parts of that act undermined the rights of victims. It's really complex legal stuff, but I think it explains how lawfare is used to make people give up and go away. The Northern Ireland High Court found that the Act undermined the rights of victims and the government had too much veto power over the disclosure of information. The UK government appealed that and earlier this year won. Amnesty International said that was a bitter blow to victims and their families who wanted access to important information held by the Crown. And now, of course, with Starmer's departure, the future of that bill is anyone's guess. As the old saying goes, justice delayed is justice denied. In Dublin, I met with my then Guardian colleague, Fintan O'Toole, tried not to fangirl around him. He described Ireland at the time as being in a cold peace, like a peace without reconciliation. He doesn't think true justice is possible. Too much time has passed. The protagonists have died, some of the evidence is gone, wasn't properly collected in the first place. He said, everybody knows that justice is never going to be had through the courts at this stage. You have over 1,000 unsolved murders, and some of those are by members of the IRA. Everybody knows that those guys, women in some cases, are never going to be successfully prosecuted. There are no witnesses left. You're talking about murders from 30 years ago. And anyway, he said, individual prosecutions where they do occur do nothing to address concerns about the broader issue of state collusion and impunity. He believes, as I do, I think, that an important part of reckoning involves perpetrators doing the work on themselves before looking outwards for the truth. This is what he said about this. There is a moral responsibility to keep history alive, but keep it alive in all its complexity and reality. I think the only thing that disarms tribalism is creating the space in which people don't point the finger at the other side, but start looking at themselves. Martin Doyle is the literary editor at the Irish Times and the author of a book called Dirty Linen. It's his history of growing up in Tully Leash in County Down during the Troubles. Tully Leash was known as the Linen Triangle, where all the finest Irish linens were produced. It's also known as the Murder Triangle because there was something like 20 violent deaths there during the Troubles. So his book is a really beautiful way of personal, place-based truth-telling, I think. And it's the kind of work that Aboriginal families are doing here. He said he told me he was about 8 years old and he learnt that an elderly neighbour had died, and his first response to his mum was, "Who shot her?" And he said that was like a really strong time where he realised that, you know, the Troubles had affected everybody, whether they had seen or witnessed anything or not. It was just the soup in which they grew up. He says most people on both sides didn't want violence, and he realised that

talking to them that we didn't know as much about their stories as we know about the combatants. You know, we've heard a lot from politicians and paramilitaries. We've heard the Hollywood treatment. But the victims, the average people's stories, haven't been as loudly told. Nobody comes out of the Troubles with a good reputation, he said, except the people who didn't succumb to sectarian violence. They were the mortar that held society together when violent extremists were trying to tear it apart. And I think that we need to try and find ways to be that mortar here in Australia. His language of trauma, loss, justice, truth, reconciliation, legacy, I heard those things all over Ireland. It was so familiar to me as a First Nations woman. And then Martin went on to say something very similar to what I hear our families say here today, which is, even after all that, he says, by sharing our stories, we build a ridge of common ground from which good things can grow. The Troubles were a blight on all our lives, and while things are so much better now, the spores are sadly still in the air. And when the past is very much alive in the present, when does truth-telling end? Well, in Norway, I learnt there they think the answer is never, because truth is already at the heart of Sami culture. So Norway is a very wealthy country. It's the home of the Nobel Peace Centre. It's got a reputation of being very socially progressive, and it is. But Norway's history resembles pretty much every other colonial nation in its brutal repression of Sami people. I visited Sami lands in Alta and Kautokeino in the far north of Norway, just 400 k's from the Arctic Circle, where I was wildly underdressed. The Alta region is the site of many Sami acts of resistance over time, which I had no idea about until I went there. A rebellion in the 1800s was brutally put down, the Sami leaders executed. Sami children were removed from their families and endured decades of punitive residential schools. They were forbidden to speak their language, practice their traditional way of life. In the 70s, Sami held a hunger strike and other protests at the damming of the Alta River and the forcible flooding of their living areas around Kautokeino. After almost a decade of that protest, the dam did go ahead, but it also paved the way for the establishment of Sami Parliament, a form of self-government, a voice, if you like. And in June 2018, Norway agreed to set up a truth commission. It had 12 members, four of whom were Sami, nominated by the Sami Parliament. Its job was to map Norway's historical treatment of Sami and Kvin, who are a Finnish ethnic minority, and examine the ongoing effects of Norwegianisation. It's a mouthful. We would call it assimilation, and suggest ways of furthering reconciliation. Sami were invited to give evidence, but it was all recorded in private. Sami spoke about the ongoing challenges for them, particularly around the current day battles with the Norwegian government over what they call the green transition. Sami say the wind farms take over crucial reindeer pastures and interrupt their breeding cycles. Rare earth and critical mineral mining puts pressure on rivers and natural resources. Sami call it the green colonisation. And they're characterised in the media as being anti-progress, anti-climate-friendly development. Some Sami I interviewed asked, what is the point of looking at historical injustice when there are ongoing battles about land and resources? Other Sami said they're more interested in cultural expression, revival and healing within their own communities and engaging in a process with the government. Most of them agreed that Norwegian people needed to know more about their history as Norwegians. But they wondered how Norwegians would even learn this if truth commissions hold their evidence in private. Professor May-Britt Utsi is an expert on Sami joik, or song tradition, and a former rector of the Sami Ala Skola, or university. She spoke to me about Sami art and culture as a form of truth-telling that is practiced daily. Her family are from Finland, close to the Russian border, and she talked about how colonisation interrupted the transmission of joik, of songs and knowledge after World War II. But those were buried in memory. And she told me about her father, who was born in 1923. He learned joiking and he used to compete with his family, his cousins, about who was the best at remembering all the words, she said. They were travelling one day along a fjord by boat on a remote peninsula in Finland, and he just suddenly burst into song. And she was shocked. She said, he saw this land and remembered this song from old times. It was just amazing for me to discover what had happened.

0: Why didn't you teach us? I said. He said, nobody cared. And that was why I started researching our traditions. Professor Utsi is not interested in talking about truth commissions or hearings or reports. The truth is already in our culture, she said. Truth comes through language, soul, art, those things, because they're nourishing for us as Indigenous people. So in Australia, what can we learn from these disparate colonial experiences? Firstly, I think there are many different kinds of truth seeking. The kind I think I'm most excited about, if that's the right word, is the kind being designed and driven by people themselves in local, meaningful, place-based ways. And that's things like descendant perpetrators, survivor perpetrators coming together on country to navigate a way forward. Because I think in that scenario, country comes first. And it is a way that we can tell all the layers of the story that belong to country. And it is where I think the most meaningful conversations are happening. Secondly, I think truth-telling requires participation from all of us. And that's why I said at the beginning, we come to this place, we all walk this country, we all have a responsibility to know what happened in our home places, what happened to the people who walked there before you. You should learn that. You should learn that as an Australian, not just as an historian. And thirdly, done right, it works. Truth-telling works to narrow the space for lies. When it is accompanied by good public information and education, that blend, as I say, between history and journalism. I'm a big believer in history journalism, where you can get it published. It's not easy to do. But as an example, and the final example, I want to talk about a series I produced for The Guardian that ran for 8 years from 2018 called The Killing Times. It was a collaboration with the University of Newcastle's Massacre Map team. I'm not sure if any of you guys are here today. Love to see you after if you are. Led by the late Professor Emerita of History, Dr. Lyndall Ryan. I'd known Lyndall in my previous life as an ABC broadcaster. And had I not had that experience, I wouldn't have had the courage to take this on because it is an enormously fraught and complex history. But I called Lyndall and I asked her how we might collaborate on a version of her map that could be publicly published in the media. She said to me the map had stalled at a crucial point. They had got to West Australia and had yet to look at it, but she was desperate to find the money to finish the job so they could analyse the data and see what it was showing them. At the time, I had two Melbourne University journalism students working with me. I suggested that three of us could adopt their methodology and try to map WA. Then at least we could say we had finished the country and we could do a bit of data analysis about what it was showing us. I apologise to those two students every time I tell this story. Lyndall saw the mutual benefit in that and shared with us the data her team had so far collected. And so from that point, we collaborated. There were two main criteria for inclusion on the map. One, it had to be a site where more than six people were killed. This number was something Lyndall had to defend forever after. And it is a very conservative starting point. International just genocide studies say that often that number is much lower. What constitutes a massacre is much lower. And more than six limited all the many incidents on the frontier where handfuls of our people were shot and killed by colonists. And two, we only added sites where we had three corroborating colonial sources, like newspaper reports, diaries, and so on, although Aboriginal oral histories were also included. This conservative approach, I think, was partly informed by Lyndall's experiences during the nasty history wars of the 90s. I think she wanted to be able to say that this was what the colonial record said had happened. It was the first attempt at such a map, hopefully not the last. It is just the starting point for future research and publication. And as I say, my poor students and I read some truly unspeakable accounts of frontier violence written by the perpetrators themselves. And I don't think I'll ever be able to rinse that out of my brain. Using the team's methodology, we confirmed 16 sites in WA, knowing, of course, there were many more. But we had enough to publish our version. And in the publishing, we made the map searchable by postcode. So I wanted people to understand what had happened in their home places, bringing it back to the individual responsibility to learn. And anticipating the denial and backlash, about which Lyndall was way more calm than I was. She was amazing. We also made very clear all the sites on the map where more than six colonists were killed. Applying the lessons I learnt during bringing them home, I knew it was important to tell the human stories behind these numbers. So I wanted to talk to Australians who were coming to terms with this history in their own personal lives. I went out and spoke to descendants on all sites, like survivor, descendants, and perpetrators. We even told the story of one person who was descended from both a survivor and a perpetrator in Queensland. Some of these people had never come forward before and were terrified about speaking up in public. As you can imagine, it's a very difficult legacy. So those stories were published along with the map. And Lyndall, as we know, was a groundbreaking historian and a dear friend to many of you and me. After she died in 2024, we continued to collaborate with the team until they produced the final version of the map in 2025. It is now archived. The series wasn't just the map, though. It was that kind of reporting that I just talked about. We had news reports, analysis, features, maps, articles, video, podcasts, opinion pieces. For 8 years, I kept this up. Every time we published something, the backlash inevitably came from the usual suspects. It was nasty and violent and abusive. But most interesting to me was how important the colonial newspapers were as a source of information. Journalists were reporting stories that challenged the code of silence, even as their employers at those newspapers were actively trying to cover it up. The Sydney Herald actively campaigned against the punishment of the perpetrators of the Myall Creek Massacre in 1839, who slaughtered 28 Wiri men, women, and children. The Herald of 1839 said, "The whole gang of black animals, sorry, you mob, and here I should have warned you at the start, are not worth the money the colonists will have to pay for printing the silly documents on which we have already wasted too much time." It also unsuccessfully opposed the death sentence handed out to seven of the 11 men. In 2023, the Herald formally apologised. "We acknowledge that today's generation is not responsible for the sins of earlier ones, yet we can help heal old harms nonetheless. We also respectfully argue that the capacity to recognise a past wrong is the sign of a strong future," is what the then editor Bevan Shields wrote at the time. The truth is, the media in Australia has always been a cog in the colonial machine. It was owned and operated by colonists who had a financial and political interest in the dispossession of First Nations here and elsewhere in the empire. The Herald's owner at the time of the Myall Creek Massacre, Alfred Ward Stevens, was a friend of one of the wealthy men who funded the defence of those 11 perpetrators. Elsewhere in the 1800s, the chairman of the Melbourne Stock Exchange and aged journalist Robert Wallen, editor of the Victoria Colonist and Western District Advertiser Gilbert Robertson, and the editor of The Age Arthur Windsor were all sons of enslavers. Media historians really have a responsibility to research this history properly so we can better understand the role that journalism played in sowing permissible lies about Aboriginal people in the past, as much as we can winnow them out in the present. As a First Nations journalist of 40 years or so, I can tell you the deep structural racism that is baked into Australian media will only be seen and begin to change when a full accounting of this history is done. The media had a role in colonising Australia, and it has a role today in telling the fuller history of how we got here. I still believe, though, you're going to think I'm naive for this, but good reporting can inform and educate the nation. I've seen it happen in my career, and I think it is at the heart of truth telling. The Guardian published the Killing Times, the Herald apologised. I mean, it's proof that can be done. Good journalism can be like a truth commission. Bad journalism is obviously the opposite of that. I think that using the media as a vehicle for truth telling is still possible, and in fact, it is the key space where we can engage with our fellow Australians to talk about what was already known but officially denied. But of course, the media needs to do some truth telling on itself. I'll finish with this thought from Ngagija woman Theona Counsellor, who is descended from survivors of the Bootinal Springs massacre in WA. in 1854. She is much more besides. She's a singer and the most incredible poet and performer too. Fiona said, "They say it happened so long ago, get over it." Yes, let's get over it. Just tell it right. Tell it truthfully first. You can't get over something if you don't even know what happened. Yalu, thank you.
1: That was just a wonderful address. And I think, in the context of thinking about the theme of this conference and the kind of power of those collaborations between media and academic historians, I think I can't think of someone who, someone better to talk about those power, the power of those collaborations than Marina. And thank you so much for that wonderful keynote. We have about 15 minutes for questions. So I think we have two roving microphones. If you have questions, please raise your hand and we'll call on you.
2: Thank you. I thought that was excellent, as we all did. So I appreciate that. This is probably a naive question, but the quality of journalism has declined so much in recent years. How can we actually get journalists to tell the truth?
0: I think it's part of the reason why I'm now in academia is that I'm asking questions of journalism education. I think that encouraging journalists at a much earlier phase in their career, rather than when they're in a newsroom, is where we need to start. And I do think there's a strong case for Australian journalists to learn a lot more about colonial history and Australian history than they currently do. How do you get journalists to tell the truth? Well, we do. You have to be, I think you have to be careful about where you get your information from. And verifiable facts that journalists work hard to produce are still available. You can find them at reputable sources. The media is a very wobbly term to describe all of the things we all consume every day. And I don't know, the media academics might want to jump in here. But I think journalism, to me, is truth-telling. Journalism is reliable, researched, verifiable facts. The ABC produces that kind of journalism. The Guardian produces that kind of journalism. On occasion, other outlets do as well. You can find it, and you can find informed opinion as well. Just follow the people who you trust. But this is a very real problem in media today, that the issue of trust and truth is eroding media institutions by the day.
3: I guess I had a question that follows on from the previous one and obviously your talk, which is in a world where audiences are kind of atomizing and fracturing, and you mentioned at the beginning the sort of the impossibility of giving medicine to a dead person, which is just a brilliant image. How do we reach those audiences that are toxic and throwing more crap and more untruths and taking it in as well? There's a kind of a pernicious relationship between the naysayers and the audience for the naysayers. Can that be broken somehow, or how do we continue to navigate expanding that notion of truth? And you have outlined that it has slowly been absorbed, into school syllabuses and so on.
0: Yeah.
3: What can we aspire to, do you think, in terms of our ambition to extend truth telling as broadly as possible?
0: I think that as historians and journalists, we need to be able to defend our work robustly and defend it sometimes at personal cost. I think if you're going to publish something that attracts, you should be able to speak to your work and do it without fear and favour. I think that's very important. But I also think we need to back each other. When someone's willing to speak up and change the narrative, denial it's a tool of the state. It's not just a human response. So there are ways in which denial, the backlash against people, is sometimes unsustainable for individuals. So if somebody is saying something you support and you agree with, you've got to back them up. As historians and as journalists, I would say we just need to keep doing the work. And not and be on the front foot about promoting it, calling out falsehoods and lies where they exist. Doing more, I think, in public. I know that sounds it sounds like a difficult thing to do, but we all have a voice, and it's important that if you have those skills, you should use them.
4: Can I ask your thoughts about where the Eureka whether your commission led to, I mean, it has led to what looks as though it's going to be a treaty, even if the opposition says they're going to unwind it. Do you think there's been more good than harm done there?
0: Yes. I think what Yuruk has done, it's the first time a government has agreed to a process like this. We've learnt a lot from that process. I think, as I said in my talk, what it does is narrow the space for denial, and it has certainly done that. There were 16 apologies. Now there are 16 departments who need to live up to those apologies, I guess. So it is a very slow process of holding people to account. But as you highlighted, the problem with a lot of these processes, particularly ones that are mandated by state and territory governments, is that they can turn on a dime, depending on the whims of whoever's in power. And it's partly why I think the kind of one-on-one interpersonal truth-telling work that people are doing in their home places is really meaningful, because it's coming from people, from the ground up. So that's not to say those things all should work together. We should use every mechanism we have available. And big public truth commissions are great. They serve a particular purpose, as I said, to educate the public, to narrow the space for bullshit. But at the same time, it's important for us all to go and do the work. Go back and look in your family tree. Go back and do some research about where your people come from and how what that means about your relationship to the country.
5: Thank you so much for that, Professor Allam. I was just wondering, kind of off the back of Anna's question as well, and continuing this metaphor of, you know, administering medicine to a dead person, from your specific position that you're in, straddling these two disciplines, these two worlds and spaces, I just wanted, if you could talk a bit more about your perception, because I'm just wondering if everything feels so fast now, like the speed at which news and journalism is produced and then consumed and disseminated is so much faster, and it feels like it's getting faster and faster all the time. Obviously, the Killing Fields series is such a great example of journalism that arrested people and held attention for a really long time and continues to have an afterlife, I think, in public discussion. But I'm just wondering if you feel from your insider perspective, is there something inherently at odds with the way that journalism and news is functioning today for Australians? Is it at odds with then the slowness and the kind of labour that often comes with good, rigorous historical research? Historians and journalists have been asking that question for a long time, but I'd just love to hear you reflect on that.
0: Yeah, it is. In newsrooms, I think there's a real tension there all the time between deep investigation, which is what we all want to get stuck into, particularly if we've got a really good story, and having to meet the needs of that churn. I think one of my colleagues used to call it the perpetually flushing toilet of live TV. So I think that it is a dilemma in newsrooms broadly, but I do think there's a hunger among news consumers for deep and thoughtful information. And so that's why I think things like the Monthly and the Saturday Paper do so well, because they step outside the day-to-day cycle and they're providing people with thoughtful reportage. Individual journalists do that now. I'm thinking Rick Morton's excellent work around the Royal Commission on into robo-debt. There are many others who do that work. I think you just need to find the places where it's being produced, but it is a problem. It is a challenge for newsrooms everywhere to maintain attention. I mean, I don't know, Ed Cooper wrote a great piece in The Guardian yesterday about, I won't mention the name of a Channel 9 person who's gone rogue in the last week. And it's a great piece. It's all about the attention economy and how the algorithm is controlling our news consumption and manipulating our understanding of each other. And it's interesting when I talk to other journos who are out, like talking to average Australians when they've been on an election campaign, people in communities are not that. There's a strange disconnect between who we are really and the stuff we think we are that's being fed to us on social media. So, it's a challenge. His work is interesting, Ed Cooper, if you would want to check him out.
6: David Marr's book, Killing for Country, was more he's written about how

0: was partly enabled by Trove, which he and his partner were exploring during the COVID lockdowns. I wondered if you could just, I am conscious of time, just say something briefly about how digital repositories and full text sources have helped to enable the development of the work of Lyndall Ryan and the Killing Time series that you ran.
1: Trove is just a wonder, and we should protect it with our lives. I know we all feel like that, but truly it is. And it made a lot of research possible, particularly during COVID lockdowns. And Lyndall was it that was really heavily interrupted their research in 2020. And for journalists who in newsrooms where there isn't the kind of budget to travel a lot, it is a really vital resource. And so much more of our colonial history really needs to be in that digital archive. There's stuff in the digital archive that will blow your mind. Last year, I published a story in The Guardian as a series called The Descendants. I don't know if anyone saw it, but it was an extension of the Killing Times, where we were going out and meeting with people on country who were coming to terms with finding, as David did, a bunch of murderers in the family tree. And my colleague Sarah Collard and I, thanks to the hard work of librarians digitising sources, found a colonial diary in which colonist had admitted to killing at least 19 people on the frontier, information that had never been made public before, because he used a kind of code, an actual code, Masonic bizarre code, in which he wrote in his journals in the 1850s about killing people, and we cracked this code. So the archive is full of amazing things, as you all know. Yeah, I think we need to protect it with our lives.
2: That was Professor Lorena Allam. She was speaking at Macquarie University. When I found out Lorena was giving the keynote, I knew it would be worth recording. Her work is groundbreaking and her resilience is admirable. I hope you gained as much from her words as I did. That's the show for now. Join us again next time for more stories from across Indigenous Australia.
3: And I remember distinctly at the start of my career, speaking with my auntie Gail Hickey about my cousin TJ, who had died in Redfern. And that was a real seminal moment when I was in high school, when that happened after a police pursuit. And I remember thinking, that is something, that story needs to be told. And I think that set me off on kind of that journey to really, spend time and push and fight to give a long platform to community, and being able to drill down and keep authorities accountable. And so that was sort of the start of my investigative career. And I guess what most people know me for in that kind of world is my work on the Mark Haines case. Mark was a 17-year-old boy who was found dead on train tracks in 1988, just outside of Tamworth in northern New South Wales. And I remember first meeting his uncle, Uncle Duck. This is almost 11 years ago. And he was appealing to the public for information. I thought, wow, there's something more here. I think we have a real shot to kind of lobby and fight to try to get the case reopened. And so that set off an 11-year investigative journey, which, has now in some ways concluded with a coronial investigation, which is only wrapped up 2 weeks ago.

Speaking Out is produced by Janaea Gibbs-Muir. Our senior producer is Jay McAllister. And as always, you can find us on social media via ABC Indigenous or on ABC Listen, along with our Titter Show Away, hosted by the fabulous Rudy Bremer. I'm Larissa Berendt, and this is Speaking Out.

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0: this is ABC News with David Rowlands. Iran has threatened more strikes if the United States continues its offensive, as the US completes an eighth consecutive day of airstrikes against Tehran. Matthew Doran has the details.
1: As Iran claimed strikes on US targets across the region, satellite pictures showed smoke billowing over Kuwait, where an oil facility was hit after repeated Iranian attacks. In a statement read out on state television, Iran's supreme leader described Donald Trump's signature as worthless, referring to the initial ceasefire deal signed last month, which Tehran declared it will no longer be implementing. Instead, officials warned of a full-scale offensive should the US attacks continue in the days ahead.
0: Meanwhile, Jordanian authorities have denied issuing an evacuation order for the airport and seaport at Aqaba, and says they do not detect or did not detect any potential threats in the past few hours. It follows a post from the US Embassy in Jordan, which claimed the international airport and seaport were evacuated due to a credible threat. The embassy strongly advised all Americans to refrain from travelling to either the airport or seaport and to follow all Jordanian authorities' security directives. The Victorian government has revealed plans to introduce new laws to help protect children from online trolling and make it easier for families to sue social media and AI companies. The laws will give the Victorian Civil and Administrative Tribunal the power to make demasking orders, in which social media companies will be forced to reveal the identities of anonymous users who are accused of online vilification. It will also remove a legal threshold to make it easier for claims brought on behalf of minors against social media and AI providers. Premier Jacinta Allen says it's time to stamp out hate and online vilification.
2: These are important changes. These are Australian first changes, amongst the first in the world, for a government to step in and support parents and families and Victorians in this way.
0: Charities have expressed concerns about homelessness, saying it's now at unprecedented levels. The New South Wales government says the issue is a priority and has promised to build 8,400 new public homes by the year 2031, although it concedes a skills shortage and supply chain issues are hampering efforts to deliver more housing. There are currently more than 70,000 people on the state's social housing waitlist. 26-year-old Tian lost his job as a stonemason after a chronic back injury left him unable to work and is one of many struggling to make ends meet.
3: 3 months ago, I think so, yeah. My owner, she's kicked me out because I don't have enough money and became homeless. Last week is my worst week ever. Like, I lost all my stuff, passport, lost my wallet, lost my phone.
0: Queensland Sunshine Coast Public Health Unit is warning of a confirmed case of measles. Ned Hammond has more.
4: The person returned from overseas travel and was infectious at Brisbane International Airport between 4:50pm and 6:45pm on Friday. The unit is also warning the person presented at the Queensland Children's Hospital Emergency Department between 7pm on Friday and 2pm the next day. Measles is highly infectious and usually manifests with fever, flu-like symptoms, and a red rash. Anyone present at either location at those times has been urged to be on the lookout for symptoms. Pregnant or immune-compromised people and anyone with

0: children under 1 year of age who were present at those locations has been urged to contact their GP.
1: To sport, and Essendon has held on to beat Greater Western Sydney at Docklands by 3 points to win their first AFL game in 99 days. Here's Ben Cameron.
2: It was just Essendon's second victory in 31 matches and their first under caretaker coach Dean Solomon. The Bombers led by as much as 26 as they kicked six unanswered goals across three quarters. The Giants fought back though, and the lead swung four times in the final quarter, seven times for the match as the Dons held on late. Jake Stringer booting an inaccurate seven behinds playing against his old team. GWS wasting an opportunity to move into the wildcard positions, as did Carlton, North Melbourne and St Kilda over round 19. Ben Cameron, ABC Sport.
1: Elsewhere, the Western Bulldogs shaded the Suns 77-60 out on the Gold Coast, while Hawthorn hammered Richmond by 70 points at the MCG.

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2: How lovely to have your company. It is Libby Gore for the last night of my little stint hosting Weekend Nightlife. Whilst Suzanne just takes a little break, I'd like to say up front, before you all drop off, go to bed, do what you do, that I have loved being with you. And if you want to catch up on what's been going on behind the scenes, or you'd like to see some photos of practicing how to learn how to broadcast with this desk, or even some little photos of me and Daryl Braithwaite, you can find me on Instagram. The handle is @libby. And how many times have I told you that Libby's L-I-B-B-I? But that's generally where I live in social media if you want to find me. Tonight, can we please talk, as scary as it is, right-wing regimes. So as Pauline Hanson jets home from her Euro right-wing summer, we will be talking with philosopher and author A.C. Grayling. Now, A.C. Grayling is a man who wrote a book called For the People, Fighting Authoritarianism, Saving Democracy. And he's really scared about the sweeping right-wing ideology across the world. But in a moment, we'll speak with him and he'll point out why this happens, how we could save democracy, and what are the settings within the Australian model, that's the one within which you and I live, that kind of, it shouldn't make us smug and it shouldn't make us complacent, but there are certain things about being Australian that safeguard us that other countries just don't have. So A.C. Grayling is coming up in this half hour. Of course, this is the night before the World Cup final, and I know some of you mightn't like football, but I have tried my best to introduce you to the culture and to the stories and to its significance beyond the injuries and the scores. It is a global movement. It has been like a cultural happening. So tonight's the night before Christmas. The final is at 5 o'clock in the morning. I hope that you can count yourself down from being here with me towards that 5 o'clock appointment. Argentina will face Spain. And I thought this is an interesting way to blend the two ideas into one. Because if you remember, it was Juan Perón in Argentina who was an authoritarian leader. He wasn't quite seen as a fascist because he was popularly elected. He had an advanced working class. He was advancing women's rights. But his administration did suppress opposition. It controlled the press. It manipulated democratic institutions. So mashing up Argentina in the final of the World Cup and our conversation with A.C. Grayling in just a moment, I thought I'd remind you of this. Don't Cry For Me, Argentina, with this version sung to you by Madonna.

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This is Weekend Nightlife. Libby Gore, guest hosting for you, whilst Suzanne takes a little break. And I don't know about you, but I'm kind of fascinated with the conversations that are happening around the world about the rise of the right wing and extremism. I was slightly taken aback seeing photos of our own Pauline Hanson and Gina Rinehart swimming in a swimming pool that had been

0: set of the Lotus Hotel television series. It makes you wonder why, how, and who sets the condition for the rise of authoritarianism. And there's no one better to talk about this with than A.C. Grayling. You may be familiar with A.C. Grayling. Sometimes he's on Phillips, part of the nightlife. I met A.C. Grayling at the Sorrento Writers Festival. He's a philosopher. He's the author of For the People, Fighting Authoritarianism, Saving Democracy. And A.C., are we in a fight for democracy? Really? Is this a fight that we are in that is an even keel across the world or different according to where you live?
1: No, we're definitely in a fight, and we're in a fight everywhere. Some places more on the front line than others, but pretty well everywhere is under pressure because authoritarianism, the impulses towards far-right policies and ways of running a country and an economy have never gone away. I mean, you know, we saw in the first half of the 20th century major authoritarian regimes destabilizing the world, causing massive wars. And when they were defeated, they were not completely wiped out. They have remained like seeds in the ground, looking for their opportunity, working away. And over the last, I would say, two decades, their opportunities have, really presented themselves. And now they're being extremely active. I mean, you only have to look across the landscape of the of what we think of as the Western world. So we think of Trump, of course, in America. That's an egregious one. But we look at the far-right parties in France, in Germany, in the United Kingdom, and in Australia. And so we see that this is a phenomenon that never went away, and it is now flourishing.
0: What are the elements of a far-right philosophy? What is at the core of that value system?
1: Well, ideas about the nation and about the identity of the people in the nation, the national purity. This is why immigration is such a key issue for them. But it's, in fact, a tool that is used by authoritarianisms to whip up a base to get support. Because, you know, populism, which is sometimes identified, right-wing populism, that is not really about benefiting the people, not really about addressing all those problems in society, like the economic inequalities, which are terrific in Western societies now, and the source of many dissatisfactions and disaffections in society. But they use it. Have somebody to blame, point a finger. This is why things are bad for you. So support us, we'll stop immigration. But then, of course, other things follow. Civil liberties, attempts to end kinds of discrimination of against people of color, against women, against people with alternative sexualities. All these things are very unpopular with the far right. They don't like what's been happening in the last half century or so, as formerly discriminated against groups have been given more of a place in society. And so they want to push back on that. Again, the poster boy for this is Trump. And the first thing that he did when he got back into office last year was to try to repress, very successfully as it turned out, all the diversity and equity programs that were designed to try to bring discrimination to an end. He's looking for and has got the support of people, you know, Christian nationalists, anti-immigration. The whole ICE phenomenon in the United States is an example of this. If you want to see what a right-wing government will do, how it will repress civil liberties and human rights, how it will discriminate, how it will use things like supposed national identity or racial purity or anti-immigration themes, you only have to look at the policies of all these far-right parties. They're all the same, to such an extent, indeed, that it makes one wonder if there isn't a kind of more general concert of attempts to help one another, these different far-right groupings helping different countries. And in fact, out in the public domain, we saw this guy who was associated with Trump, a man called Steve Bannon, set up an organization in Brussels, right out in the open, in plain sight, to help far-right parties with the aim of trying to fragment the EU even more. And to help these parties, people like Marine Le Pen, for example, in France, or the AfD.

0: far-right party, the Nazi Party, as they really should be called in Germany, to get into power. So we have a problem on our hands, and part of the problem is that democracy seems, to a lot of people, not to have delivered the goods because of all these problems about economic inequality in particular.
1: It's interesting because part of me wants to surmise that the far right movement is about maintaining power. And then I was going to say male power when you said that minorities or diversity groups are suppressed within it. But then you've got Marie Le Pen and we've got Pauline Hanson here, and they're women perhaps operating within that patriarchal system. Because turkeys don't vote for Christmas, do they? They don't want anybody to share their power.
0: Well, Libby, I wish it were true that turkeys don't vote for Christmas, but they so often do.
1: Really?
0: I mean, they did in the United States, for example, because nothing that Trump has done in the 2 years that he's been in the White House for the second time has benefited those people whom he recruited as his base. You know, he's done nothing about medical care, for example. Rather than extend welfare support for people, he's reduced that. He has battered against the attempts to try to redistribute taxation by giving huge tax breaks to very, very rich people. He has done nothing to address the cost of living crisis in the US, where many people work two or three jobs just to pay the bills, you know, and do it in a kind of hand-to-mouth kind of way. None of that has been done. Nothing has benefited the people who voted for him. All of them have turned out to be turkeys at Christmas.
1: So what is the appeal of these so-called strong men, strong women leaders? What are the turkeys looking for? Why are they doing this?
0: Well, it's because they are persuaded by people on the far right that those politicians on the far right have got the solution to the problems that the people are experiencing. If they can blame somebody, let's go back to the immigration thing again. Here in the UK, for example, this is the big issue that the far right party, Reform, under Nigel Farage, is using in order to get his support. He goes to places where there are large immigrant communities, and he says to the white people there, he says, you know, you are having to stand in a queue at the health service or at the labor exchange, or you've lost your job, or you're struggling to make ends meet because people have come into the country, taken your jobs, and filling up the schools and the clinics, you know, and it's this kind of thing that they say. And they themselves, of course, I mean, all you have to do is just to think of Pamela Hanson swimming in the Lotus swimming pool.
1: Pauline, yes.
0: They're Pauline Hanson, sorry.
1: Yeah.
0: They are not, you know, part of the demos. They're not part of the ordinary folk who are struggling. They are people in the elite. And you talk about the fact that there are women leaders like Marine Le Pen and Hanson and others. Well, you know, it was said of Margaret Thatcher back in the 1950s. It was said of her that she was the only man in the room.
1: Yes.
0: Yeah. So, you know, patriarchy serves the purposes of the far right very, very well. And you can get your hands on the levers of power if you exploit everything, all the kind of desires that people have to keep the uppity down, to keep the minorities out of the picture, to make sure that you're not allocating too much of the national budget to helping people, to health, education, and so on, but instead to favour all those people who are donating to your party or supporting you in getting it.
1: Wow, so self-interested. Tell me, are the conditions in Australia the same as the conditions in the United Kingdom or indeed in America? Because unlike those countries, we have compulsory voting. How does that affect the rise of authoritarianism or the conditions that create the rise of authoritarianism? I understand that we brought in compulsory voting after the First World War as a kind of means to get people to buy into what the government were doing, a way of making the community or creating a community, number one, and having them enroll in what the government policies were at the time, forcing them

0: take an interest. Not many countries do have compulsory voting, by the way.
1: No, they don't. Australia, Belgium, but very few. But, you know, the business of having compulsory voting and also the kind of electoral system that you have. So you have one which is not an old-fashioned, classic, first-past-the-post kind of system.
0: Ours is preferential, right? Yeah.
1: Yes, yours is preferential voting. And that means that there are opportunities for people, like the Teals, for example, independents, to be able to get into Parliament and make a difference. So I think actually it's a lot harder in Australia for the far right to get traction. They have done recently. Of course, they've got, you know, a couple of successes electorally, and that's a really bad straw in the wind. But generally speaking, I think Australia is a harder nut to crack for the far right than places like the UK. And like the United States of America, what's happened there under the Trump assault on the Constitution has proven beyond any doubt that the system that was set up by the founding fathers in the end hasn't worked. It's, you know, it's now kind of out of date. It's creaking. There are lots of cracks in it. And those cracks have been exploited brilliantly, in fact, by the right in order to get their way. I think that's going to be much more difficult in Australia, but it's not impossible. Because one always has to be on one's guard. One has to look at the arrangements, make sure that they continue to be effective. If there are any difficulties, they should be addressed. You know, Australia has a constitution which is better than the situation in the UK, where we don't have a codified constitution, which means that Parliament is absolutely sovereign. So any party that has either a majority or a kind of whip handle hold on what can happen in Parliament is unstoppable. There's no appeal from it. Nothing can stop what Parliament wants to do. And that's not quite the same situation in Australia.
0: Yes, and we've got this bicameral system, which I know you do too, but with the Senate and the House of Representatives, and this instinct on the Australian voters, they never, very rarely give the government a majority in the Senate. They've got this real keep the bastards honest mentality with the upper house.
1: Yes, that's a big help in Australia. In the case of the UK, we have this massively overstuffed House of Lords. Keir Starmer, in his resignation, has appointed 25 new peers to the House of Lords, having promised when he came into office to reduce the number of peers. But at any rate, they have no power. They have a slight delaying effect sometimes on legislation. But they have no real power. It's a kind of talking shop, I suppose. It introduces a little bit of reflection. Sometimes bills can be introduced there, but they tend not to go very far. So it's a very ineffective institution from the point of view of controlling what happens in the Commons, because the Commons has complete power. It is the sovereign body in the state, not the voters, not the electorate, not the people, but the MPs in the House of Commons.
0: Not that Australians should get smug or comfy, that our system perhaps offers slightly more protection. On the radio, A.C. Grayling. He's a philosopher, the author of For the People, Fighting Authoritarianism, Saving Democracy. And we are sort of unpacking why there seems to be this shift to the right in politics across the world, although we have drawn a distinction in the conditions, the structural conditions in Australia that possibly offer us more, I don't know, structural protections from being swamped the way the UK and America seem to be. Is it the promise of stability, even, is it the promise of stability? Like, do conditions actually seem to be chaotic that allow the right wing to rise, AC?
1: Well, they like to stir up chaos and difficulty. Ah. They like to give the impression that things are bad, things are falling apart. And of course, people feel most people have got their family lives, their jobs, their concerns day to day. They're not really thinking about deep matters of public policy. And they're not always in a position, unless they exert themselves, to delve into the reasons why all this is happening. And one of the main reasons why it's happening is that ever since the 1980s and the coming in of neoliberal economics, there's been a massive shift of wealth away from working class and middle class people towards very, very few, increasingly few or diminishingly numerous number of people who now have massive, massive wealth. And the inequality gap is so gross that the very idea of trying to emulate and make yourself rich, this was the great American dream too, wasn't it? And it's to a lesser extent the same everywhere, that people think if they have an opportunity, a chance, they work hard, get themselves an education, whatever it might be, they have a chance of being there too. This is now a pipe dream, certainly in the United States. The fact that neoliberal versions of capitalism have sequestered so much wealth away from the majority of the people and away from the economy itself. Because after all, very, very wealthy people don't spend much of their money in the country where they made the money. And the deep kind of unfairness here, because, of course, you know, the nation, the state provides education, healthcare, all those sorts of things to provide a workforce who work to create the wealth that the big guys, the capitalists, cream off. And then they export it to tax havens, or they spend it on foreign luxury goods, or they buy themselves houses abroad to escape paying taxes in the country where other people's taxes have helped to make them rich. So, you know, there's a very dislocated economic situation operating in the major economies of the world. To some extent also, even in China, which is a state capitalist system now. And the result is, of course, that people feel that they're struggling away, not seeming to get anywhere. Living standards dropped over the last few decades. Either that or people feel they're just treading water. And so dissatisfaction arises. And who do they blame? Well, of course, they blame their politicians. But in any individual country, politicians don't have very much control over huge international corporations who they are taxed. In Australia, it's going to move their operations somewhere else to Malaysia or somewhere more welcoming to them. You know, so the difficulty is that the whole system is kind of out of joint, and it really favors people who are running big businesses, who have a great deal of wealth, who therefore have a great deal of influence over public policy in individual countries. Mm. A very, very wealthy person like Elon Musk actually has millions of votes in his pocket, whereas the ordinary American only has one vote. And this is really where the great dislocation has happened.
0: It all roads lead to Elon Musk, Jeff Bezos, Mark Zuckerberg and co, yes? And how much tax they pay?
1: Yeah, well, or don't pay.
0: Yeah, or I mean, don't pay.
1: Yes, it does come down to them, actually, because the US is such a big economy and has such a big military, did have until it wasted a lot of it in the Persian Gulf. But the influence that they have over Trump and over the Republican Party means that if they were unhappy about the direction of public policy, they could change it dramatically. You know, most of those guys, Jeff Bezos and those others, were sort of vaguely self-described liberals before Biden said that he was going to try to do something to regulate the tech industry and AI. And immediately they all lined up behind Trump. Literally, there they were lined up behind him at his inauguration.
0: Because their wealth was threatened, even though they've got so much.
1: Yeah, exactly. So, you know, so you can see how this works. The fact that money has more votes than individuals do, that has a big influence on public policy.
0: How much?
1: And what people on the ground who are sort of struggling along and you know, thinking about next month's bills, what they don't really see is that for all its imperfections, and very, very few systems are perfect. You know, Churchill said of democracy that it's the least bad of a lot of bad systems, and he was right in that respect. But what they don't see is why democracy matters. It's not just a kind of piety. It's not just a cliche. The point about democracies, whatever actual form they take, is that generally speaking, they defend the civil liberties of individuals and they defend the rule of law. And those two things can sound like cliches too, but they're not. Also, they're connected, of course, because the rule of law protects people's liberties. Mm. And by civil liberties, we mean things like the right to have a vote, the right to congregate with other people who are like-minded, both socially and politically, the right to make certain important choices in your life about, you know, where you live and who you marry and what you might try to do in the way of a career. They protect, to some extent, your privacy, although people voluntarily give up their privacy the minute they click a button on their iPhone or their computer. But privacy is incredibly important to people because you can't develop yourself, or you can't have a life that is truly your own unless there are some things that you can keep to yourself, like the plans that you are trying to work out and so on. So these civil liberties are really key to the very possibility of individuals being able to live good and flourishing lives. And it's terribly important that those liberties should be protected by a legal system which is impartial and which has a transparent process. Of course, as it happens in most countries, money gets into the legal system too. You know, if you can pay for a very good lawyer, you're going to have a bigger chance of winning your case than if you can't afford that lawyer. But and law is expensive. But the point about the idea of the rule of law is that no individual is different from any other individual before the law, theoretically speaking, and that nobody is above the law. But of course, what you've seen in the case of Trump, a man who ought, in fact, to be in prison, you know, he was found guilty of 92 counts, felony counts in the United States. Or you think of people who have, like Viktor Orban, for example, before he was chucked out, and that was a moment of hope for democratic processes, who were putting themselves above the law, appointing judges, putting people in the Supreme Court in the US, for example, who are just going to bend the knee to you every time. This puts you above the law. And nobody should be above the law. Centuries ago, in fact, more than 2,000 years ago, Livy, who was one of the great historians of Rome, he wrote about the way the Romans had kicked out their kings, the Tarquins, who were very haughty, and had substituted in their place the rule of law instead of rule by people, rule by men. Because if individuals are in control, and this is what, of course, far right wants to do, is they want a person or a clique of people to, you know, say what's going to happen, to run everything. And they're going to be above the law when they do it. But if you put people above the law, then you have government by whim, government by emotion, as we see with Trump. And if you have a government that is obedient to the law and to the Constitution, even if it means that you have to struggle sometimes to get the law changed or to get the Constitution changed, nevertheless, it is not the whim of individuals who are dictating how your life will go.
0: There's a consistency in values at the core of the society. Tell me, just to finish off, is there a glimmer of hope? You mentioned Viktor Orban being thrown out of power in Hungary. He lost power after 16 years as Prime Minister in April in a landslide defeat. And on social media, we were treated to memes of the dancing health minister on the steps and the joy of the people who had chosen democracy as distinct from Orban's regime. Is that what happens when people realise that authoritarianism in itself is chaotic?
1: Yes, I think so. I mean, the Hungarian election was one bright moment, and you see the joy on the faces of people who were increasingly worried about the direction of travel that was going on in Hungary. But, you know, one swallow doesn't make a summer, and it's important not to relax one's guard. There's an old saying, you know, that the eternal vigilance is the price that you pay for your liberties. In a country like Australia, where voting is compulsory, so people do have to think about what choice they're going to make at the ballot box, and they have to be a bit more aware of what is going on in the public policy debate. That's a good thing, because getting people engaged and aware is terribly important. And if you think about the United States of America, even in federal elections and presidential elections, not very much more than half the people who are entitled to vote actually do so. Mm. There's so many people who just don't care, who don't think. I mean, it's even the case that there are significant percentages of people who don't know the president's name. I mean, before the Trump era, everybody knows who it is now. But, you know, that was a feature of the situation. That is a troubling thing, because what democracy needs is engagement. It needs thought. An ideal democracy, which we will never, of course, get, is one in which all the participants, all the people who have a voice, are well informed and also are conscious of the fact that their own individual interests sometimes conflict with the interests of the collective, and that it's worth working together and compromising and doing stuff that would benefit everybody in the long run. Rational politics, caring politics, empathetic politics, that's something that would come out of a much more thoughtful and deliberative process. But what happens in a lot of countries, especially in very, very big countries like the US and India and elsewhere — India, of course, is the world's largest democracy — but there again, you've got Modi. He's a right-wing politician. He's not as extreme as Trump or some of the others, but
0: he's still a strong man.
1: He's a strong man leader type. And, you know, people who are unhappy, people who are poor, people who are struggling, they think, got to shake things up, things got to be different, we need somebody strong to come in, and they don't understand what the consequences might be.
0: AC Grayling, thank you so much for speaking with us tonight. I guess you have some thoughts about Donald Trump's most recent speech, where he said that China interfered with the election and a whole heap of other things.
1: Well, I don't know whether you heard it here first or not, but, you know, I think he's laying the groundwork for suspending the November elections. And that would be an extremely, extremely worrying development, because that would be almost game over for the US if he were to do that. But this is not beyond the bounds of imagination with Trump.
0: You think that he'd take away the elections and just keep going?
1: Well, it looks as though he's going to lose them, almost certainly the House of Representatives, and there are some possibilities that he might lose a majority in the Senate, even though the Senate has this sort of built-in conservative bias. And the fear of that, and the fact that he would be a complete lame duck president, because Congress would oppose all the mad things that he tries to do all the time, it's a real option for him to say, look, we're being interfered with, we're being cyber attacked, we're in cyber war with China, this is an emergency, declare a state of emergency, suspend, delay, or just abolish the elections altogether. I mean, you know, sounds pretty extreme, but Trump has done a lot of extreme things, and it cannot be off the cards.
0: Australia really needs to be alert and aware, yeah?
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0: In just a moment, I'm going to take you inland, up to the Sipson Desert, which you may not realise has been transformed into a lush green oasis with heavy, heavy rains. It seems beautiful. It's brought a lot of bird life. Not so great for the tourists. We'll explore all of that in just a moment.
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0: Thank you, Mr. Beatles. The Simpson Desert is in bloom. It's affected Birdsville's tourism season, though. It's in complete limbo. But one of the unintended side effects of this, one of the beautiful side effects, is that these unbelievable rains in some of Australia's driest areas have brought an influx of birds not often seen inland. The Simpson Desert and Channel Country in Queensland and South Australia are enjoying the visits from all sorts of winged explorers, from pelicans to herons. So we'll speak to a migratory bird researcher in just a moment. But first, I wanted to introduce you to Anne Britton, who's been photographing the birds. Anne, you live in Boulia, which I've been looking up. It's sort of remote town in central western Queensland, 260 kilometres of the Simpson Desert. It must be extraordinary.
1: It is absolutely amazing, Libby. Absolutely amazing.
0: Paint us a picture.
1: Where there's normally very dry, stony, clay pans, we call them.
0: What colour?
1: It's usually brown. It's just basically brown, and now it's covered in vegetation. And I mean thick vegetation, and I'm trying to take as many photos as I can to make sure that people remember this, because I've lived here for over 40 years, which I suppose isn't much of a big of a lifetime here, but I've never seen vegetation so thick or dense, and it's July, and we've had rain every month this year except January, which is exceptional. Usually it stops about March or April and doesn't start up again until early storms in November. So we, and on top of a good season last year as well, it's just the soil, the environment has just blossomed, basically. There's an abundance of everything.
0: What does it mean for the tourism industry in that area?
1: We've just had our camel races this weekend, and the amount of people that were here was just extraordinary.
0: Right.
1: Yes, it was just amazing. Yep.
0: And what else? Agriculture? How is that? I mean, I guess it's raining, so things are growing.
1: Yeah, yeah. Yep. Everything's in abundance. There's, just whatever lives out here as a native animal is in abundance, and visiting animals are in abundance. The winged animals mainly. We've had so many butterflies, so many dragonflies that somebody tells me they migrate from Darwin. So that's very interesting. Hundreds and hundreds and hundreds of hawks. Just ibis. I think they're the straw-necked ibis. It's just amazing to see. I just want to capture it and make sure that people remember that this country can look like this when it's given the right rain.
0: How many millimetres do you think so far this year have fallen?
1: We've had 365 millimetres and it's rained 29 days from February to July.
0: It's funny, isn't it? So, some people would say it's climate change and it's not a good thing, but you're seeing wonderful results.
1: Oh, just the country's responding. So pigweed in this time of the year, like a herbage, which is normally we don't get winter rain. So like I photographed kangaroos that you cannot see their legs on a clay pan flat because of the

0: how thick the pigweed and the button grass is. It's just wonderful to see. It really is.
1: What is the key to getting a good photograph of birds? Is it patience or?
0: Patience, and to know their how they operate as well. If you've studied them for a while, that's usually pretty good.
1: It's funny because I was reading an article, when I say it's funny, I was going to say it seems like I'm getting mixed messages about it because I was reading an article saying that Birdsville has kind of been decimated because it's meant to be peak season, but the streets are eerily quiet because there's an economic lull. Whilst everything looks beautiful, the tourists aren't coming. Is that an access issue?
0: Yeah, I think it is for them down there because the water's still flowing down there, Libby. So their rivers are still flowing, and they cancelled their Big Red Bash really early on in the year as well.
1: That's the big music festival.
0: Yeah, that's a big music festival. So they cancelled that. So maybe it is. And oh, but then people visiting Lake Eyre from Birdsville, from the air, I'd say those numbers would be plentiful. Well, I hope for Birdsville that they're plentiful because Lake Eyre would look absolutely amazing at the moment.
1: Yeah, I'm looking at pictures. I'm looking at the, is it the Goyder Lagoon, South Australia? So the Diamantina River floodplain. This is all kind of new for me, looking at these aerial pictures, and it's just green. It looks like Ireland.
0: And it's still, that's what it is, that the grass hasn't had a chance to hay off because then another lot of rain comes along. And it's not 1 or 2 mil, it's like 20 odd mil. And then the dews that we've had have been absolutely massively heavy, which we're not used to. And so it's dripping off the roof in the morning. So everything's just staying moist
1: And lush.
0: and lush.
1: Wow. Let's bring in Jared Cath, who is from the University of Southern Queensland. Jared's a migratory bird researcher. Jared, are you with us?
2: Yes. Hi, Libby. Hi, Anne.
1: Hi. And
0: Hey,
1: obviously, you two
0: Jared.
1: introduced the two of you on the welcome to Weekend Nightlife. I was interested in all of this, Jared, because if migratory birds are coming and we've got this avian flu thing, it's like all these different stories are converging in the one thing.
2: Definitely.
1: So,
2: Sorry, you go
1: no,
2: ahead.
1: no, no, you tell me. How do the birds know that it's been raining? What makes them come here and what are risks associated with that? Where are you, Jared?
2: Well,
1: Yeah,
2: in
1: you're there.
2: terms of the how they know, we don't have a complete understanding. I'm back. Am I sorry? Did
1: Yeah,
2: I drop
1: no, you're
2: out?
1: on. That's fine.
2: In terms of how they know, In terms of how they know, we don't have a complete understanding, and it likely varies from species to species. In general, though, we think it's from a range of triggers. So when you're talking about migratory birds, normally most people think of that in terms of northern hemisphere species that when the conditions start getting cold or light the length of daylight starts lessening, then they'll migrate south, for example, to find more favourable conditions and to breed and so forth. In Australia, though, our birds are a little bit different. They're normally triggered, particularly in those arid zones, by rainfall events, or they'll get pushed away from an area because of drought. So rainfall is the key driver of why birds move around across the Australian landscape. How they know that a particular place has had good rainfall and another hasn't is a bit of a mystery, but it's probably a combination of things. They may be able to detect that there's been rainfall far away. So things like changes in humidity, picking up, the sounds of storms, changes in pressure, wind changes. They may even be able to pick up on visual cues. So obviously one of the advantages of being a bird is that you can get high up in the sky. So they might be able to see green areas far off into the distance, follow creeks and the like that might be flooding. There's also a thought that they might have just really good memories. They might know that historically, when there was these sort of climatic conditions, this part of the landscape was quite favourable. So I'll head down there and have a look. And it also might be some social features. Some birds might flock together and see that, okay, those guys are heading off over in that direction. Maybe that's worth me having a look as well. So the whole range of potential mechanisms through which, or cues that they might pick up on to let them know the conditions are good. And in this case, in the Channel Country, they've obviously figured out the conditions are good out there for breeding and whatnot.
1: Jared, what birds have you seen in the Channel Country?
2: Well, I haven't been out there to see the recent flood events, but out there you'll get a lot of water bird species. So around 70 bird species are known to breed out there. So these are things like herons, pelicans, egrets, spoonbills, ibis that Anne was talking about before. Yeah. So a whole range of water bird species will head out there to breed and take advantage of the conditions. I think, I'm trying to remember off the top of my head, several hundred species at least probably turn up. And I think I also heard recently there's been some little bird species like the golden-headed cistercella that normally hang around on the coastal areas of Australia or more towards the east coast and towards the tropics. Even they have made their way inland towards these conditions.
1: Anne, have you seen some of these birds?
2: Recently as well. So there's a whole range of species out there.
1: Anne, have you seen some of these ones that Jared's mentioned?
0: Yep.
1: Yep.
0: Basically all that he's mentioned except that the last little one, but it could be here and I don't realise which one it is, but all the ones that he said first, yes, I have seen them.
1: Jared, how long do you expect these birds to hang around for?
2: Well, while the conditions are good, basically, like if Anne is saying that, you know, there's still grass out there, there's still water around, that means there's still food and resources around for the water birds to take advantage of. So some of them may even breed sequentially while conditions are good. So it's not really until they don't have a reason to stay out there. So it might start drying up and the wetlands might start contracting, the floodplains start getting less productive, so there's less food. They're more exposed to predators that might figure out what's going on as well. And that's when they might start taking off towards, you know, the coast and southern areas to where wetlands may be in better conditions.
1: On the radio, Anne Britton, bird photographer. She's based up in Boolia, which is up in, it's how far north in Queensland is that, Anne?
0: Into Queensland?
1: Yeah.
0: About 1,700 kilometres from Brisbane.
1: Right, got it. So it's sort of central western Queensland, about 260 kilometres east-northeast of the Simpson Desert Centre. And also on the radio, Jared Kath from the University of Southern Queensland, migratory bird researcher. So if birds are flying in, how does this intersect, Jared, with the whole bird flu conversation?
2: Well, luckily at the moment, we've only had bird flu turning up in our seabirds. So there hasn't been any detections that I'm aware of, at least in things like ducks and herons and egrets that are in the Channel Country at the moment. So at the moment, there's a separation there. But of course, you know, if we do start detecting bird flu in our inland bird water species, that's when, you know, you would really want to be keeping a close eye on conditions in the Channel Country and other wetlands where you get large aggregations of birds breeding and being in close proximity to each other. But at the moment, that's not the case, and we've only had detections amongst our coastal birds.
1: Yeah, mostly at the bottom of Western Australia and then across the Spencer Gulf in South Australia, so other end of the country. And have you seen any birds that look suspiciously ill or... Or is
0: no.
1: it all just life up there? Just life.
0: They're looking absolutely amazing, I reckon. Their feathers are looking so glossy. Absolutely.
1: Sounds like it's a wonderland at the moment. Jared, I think you might need to go up and have a look.
2: Yes, I'm looking at my calendar and seeing if I can move stuff around to get out there, and hopefully the roads will open up soon as well.
1: Yeah, that's the tricky bit. So funny, isn't it, when nature throws a party like this, and its unintended consequences can be the tourist industry, as we were saying with Birdsville, but wow, beauty is a thing to behold. Thank you both so much for joining us. Anne Britton, bird photographer, good night to you, Anne.
0: Thank you, Libby. Good night.
1: Good night.
0: Good night, Jared.
1: And
0: bye.
1: Jared. Have a great night yourself. Thanks so much for sharing your knowledge with us tonight.
2: Thanks, both. Appreciate it. Cheers.
1: Jared Kath, University of Southern Queensland migratory bird researcher. This is Weekend Nightlife. Coming up in the next hour, in honour of our Spanish-Argentinian football final, we thought we might take you to the history of the Falklands, the Malvinas. Dr. Vicky Capagiani is a lecturer in EU and international law at the University of Reading. And she will take you through that whole history of the Falklands, why it's still so sensitive and why it even comes up as banter between the teams on the pitch. It's something that is an incredibly live issue still between England and Argentina. And it's one of those historical questions that might be worth revisiting as we head towards one of the most exciting moments on the cultural calendar this year. It is coming up to the top of the hour. That makes it news time.
3: ABC News with Andrew Kaloupas. The US military says it's targeted forces from Iran's Revolutionary Guard who are involved in attacks that killed two American service personnel in Jordan. Iranian state media say airstrikes hit sites including Keshem Island in the Strait of Hormuz. Bahrain and Kuwait say they've responded to renewed missile and drone attacks from Iran. With more, the BBC's Joe Inwood.
4: The moment a US airbase in Jordan came under Iranian attack. It's impossible to say if these were the strikes that killed the two US service personnel, but at least two impacts can be seen as huge fireballs rise into the night sky. The US says that last night it carried out more strikes for the eighth night in a row, targeting Iranian military sites responsible for the attacks on Jordan, as well as military coastal surveillance and air defense facilities. Iran also claimed to have launched attacks of its own, once again targeting US bases.
3: Russia has carried out drone attacks on the Ukrainian capital, Kyiv, aimed at e-commerce warehouses. The city mayor says the attack sparked fires and damaged buildings, while one person is believed to have died. The strikes come a night after Ukraine attacked e-commerce warehouses in the Moscow and Tambov regions, killing at least eight people. A cybersecurity expert has criticised the Victorian government's proposed new laws designed to unmask online abusers. The government says the changes will give the Victorian Civil and Administrative Tribunal the power to make social media reveal anonymous users accused of online vilification. The government will also scrap the legal threshold currently blocking many families from suing AI and social media companies for negligence causing psychological harm to a child. But cybersecurity expert Susan McLean says the laws are not needed.
5: If someone is committing a crime, the police are the people that should be dealing with it, not VCAT. This is not new stuff. You know, 20 years ago when I was in the police force, I could get the identity of account holders through social media platforms, through the processes that are already there.
3: US Marshals in the state of Florida have arrested Andrew and Tristan Tate, as British prosecutors say they'll seek extradition of the kickboxers turned social media influencers on fresh charges of rape, bodily harm and human trafficking. Here's Larry Buttrose.
6: Britain's Crown Prosecution Service says it'll bring more charges against 39-year-old Andrew Tate and his 38-year-old brother Tristan after it identified four additional victims. They'll face charges in Britain relating to alleged offences between July 2010 and August 2017, including charges relating to indecent images of a child. The Tate brothers, who have dual US and British citizenship, have denied any wrongdoing. The pair have built a social media empire promoting wealth, male dominance and misogyny, attracting millions of followers.
3: A prominent dissident has gone into exile in the United States after being allowed to leave Cuba, where he'd served a long prison sentence. Luis Manuel Otero Alcantara led a protest movement of artists and intellectuals. He'd been jailed after being convicted of contempt, insulting national symbols, and disturbing the public order, but Amnesty International says he was a prisoner of conscience. As he arrived in Miami, Mr. Alcantara said Cuba needed political change.
7: I believe the dictatorship has to end, and the Castro dynasty has to end as well. Because as long as there's a Castro in power, there'll be corruption.
3: To sport, in the NRL, the Gold Coast Titans have recorded their fifth win of the season, defeating Manly Warringah by 6 points. Here's Declan Byrne.
8: Round 20 in the NRL men saw two games on this Sunday, with Titans registering a topsy-turvy victory over the Manly Seagulls, 38-32. In the other game, also in Queensland, the Dolphins, they beat the Cowboys

0: 36-16. And in the NRLW in round three, the Titans women's team also registered a victory. 10 tries in their victory over the Eels, 50-12. It was two undefeated teams, the Broncos and the Tigers, in the second match, and the Broncos flexed with a 40-12 victory. And in the final game of round three, the Newcastle Knights, 38-0 victors over the Dragons. Declan Byrne, ABC Sport Newcastle.
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3: Yes, and I know you love your history, and so in honour of Argentina, we thought we would look at the Falklands Islands. Dr. Vicky Capiogiannini, who is Associate Professor in International and Environment Law at the University of Reading, will be joining you in just a moment. So I'm looking forward to discussing the Falkland Islands, or the Malvinas, as it's known. Who's that? Reading. Beg your pardon. Reading. Thank you very much for that correction, Colin. But I also wanted to ask you if you'd give me a call, please, on 1300 800 222. I'll tell you why. Also in this hour, I'm going to introduce you to Kate Myers, who's a photographer. And she has created this project called the Laugh Lines Project, which she says challenges unrealistic beauty standards. So when she photographs women, but I'm opening this up to men as well, she is surprised by how many women actually apologize for how they look. Oh, I'm sorry, I've got a big, oh, I'm sorry, I've got this ring, oh, I'm sorry, I don't look very, oh, I'm sorry. Apologizing for your appearance. And this project is therefore taking pictures of women barefaced without makeup to celebrate just natural beauty and being comfortable in your skin. And I wondered if you could give me a call and tell me, what do you like about your face? I'd love to know. Let's celebrate the good bits, you know, step into that powerful zone of going, okay, I am me, and this is what I like about me. Whether it be your face, whether it be your personality, whether it be a part of your body, keep it above the waist. 1300 800 222 is the number. 1300 800 222. The text is 0467 922 702, and I look forward to taking your calls in a moment. The history of the Malvinas.

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0: So after Argentina's win over England in the World Cup semi last week, players unfurled a banner on the pitch and they might actually get in trouble for doing it. It read, Las Malvinas son Argentinas. How good's your Spanish? It actually means Las Malvinas, the Argentinian name for the Falklands, are Argentinas. All tournament, Argentinian fans have been chanting this. It's another reference to the Malvinas, or the Falkland Islands, as the English call them, alongside Diego Maradona and Lionel Messi. Outside of Argentina, you might be forgiven for thinking that the dispute over the Falklands or the Malvinas was all over in 1982 when the British repelled an Argentinian invasion. So they saw it as. They saw it as retaking control. But the British repelled that. But clearly, the Argentinians don't see it that way. So tonight we thought we'd dive into what actually happened in 1982 in an Andrew Mountbatten Windsor free zone and why tensions over the island are particularly high right now. Dr. Vicky Capogianni is an associate professor in international and environment law at the University of Reading. Vicky, lovely to meet you.
6: Hello, good evening, Libby.
0: That was a big introduction, but we kind of needed to set it up because I think that was the last time I thought about the Malvinas was Thatcher, England, helicopters. Is that right?
6: Yeah, that's true. That's true. But to be honest, well, in the news, it's not very often displayed. But for us, the international lawyers, that we are dealing with environmental issues at the same time, and the project of exploration, the oil exploration with the Sea Lion field was coming up, and they were trying to get approval since 2010. It was something that would occupy us quite often, so the last 15 years, actually, since they got the approval and they contracted all the operators so they can start working on this project. So, yeah.
0: It's front of mind then still for Argentinians, even though a lot of us have forgotten what happened.
6: Mm-hmm.
0: Still.
6: Well, yes. I don't think they have forgotten what happened because for Argentinians, the Malvinas are in a distant historical issue, actually. They're part of their national identity. Mind you that Las Malvinas is taught in the school. The claim is written into the constitution. And you will find Las Malvinas and Argentinas on street signs, stamps, everywhere. So even as you we have recently seen all onto the world stage. So I think it's quite present still.
0: How close to Argentina are the Malvinas? I feel awkward calling them the Falklands to you. I feel awkward.
6: Well, we're

0: talking now about a group of islands in the South Atlantic, and we're talking about 500 kilometers off the east coast of Argentina and almost 13,000 kilometers from the UK. So,
1: wow.
0: They are very much in Argentina's neighborhood, which is a big part of why Argentina feels so strongly about them.
1: It's interesting because last night we were talking about Gibraltar, which was also mm-hmm. a British colony that it's borders Spain. And we've got mm-hmm. the Malvinas that is also a British colony within Argentina. It's funny, isn't it? It almost seems anachronistic that this could still happen.
0: Yes, but the thing is that the history here is actually quite tangled. And
1: let's go slow. I want to understand. So take me through it.
0: Yeah. As I mentioned, I'm not a historian, but because of my research, I have to go to delve deep into the historical part of the Falklands or Las Malvinas, depending who's speaking. I'm going to use both, you know, interchangeably. So the history is quite tangled from what I have seen and researched at the same time. Starting with the French, which were the first Europeans to establish a settlement there in the 1760s. At Port Louis, I think around 1764. So, and then later was transferred to to Spain in 1767, which Spain administered the Falklands through the fluids Buenos Aires based authorities. So, after independence from Spain in 1816, Argentina argued that it inherited Spain's territorial claims under the international law principle of iuti possidetis iuris. I'm sorry, I promise I'm going to leave all the jargon out of the conversation today. But this is a very important point because iuti possidetis iuris in international law means the new states inherit the territories of their former colonial powers.
1: Oh, that makes
0: sense. So based on that,
1: that's interesting. That is very interesting. Mm-hmm. So if Spain occupied Argentina, that means Argentina owns the Falklands because they were formerly colonized by Spain.
0: Exactly, and it is their basic claim actually.
1: Right.
0: Because after their independence, they inherited Spain's territorial claims, and this is where they established their own presence on the islands in the 1820s.
1: So how did England get involved? How did the British settlers turn up on the islands?
0: Well, this is where it gets interesting because Britain re-established its presence in 1833 and has administered the islands ever since. So Argentina has disputed that claim ever since, which is why the sovereignty issue remains so sensitive today. So the issue is that once Britain or the UK re-established its presence, many of the settlers who came under British administration were of British origin, such as Scottish, Welsh, English, and later other backgrounds. So they came largely because of the opportunities presented there, such as sheep farming, which became the backbone of the island's economy, but also by work linked to the sea, including fishing and maritime industries. So over generations, they built a permanent community and strong connection to the islands with a very strong Scottish imprint in the on the Falklands.
1: A Scottish imprint. How interesting. And sorry, I've just missed how the British settlers got there. Why did they get there? Did they just decide to go there or?
0: Well, we go far back from that because the British and Spanish settlements coexisted in the archipelago until 1774. But then at some point, Britain's new economic and strategic considerations led to withdraw the garrison from the islands, and they left. But interestingly enough, they left a plaque claiming the Falklands for King George III.
1: Right.
0: So they left, and when they reappeared, the Argentina had already established there because of the transferred claims that they got from Spain.
1: It is complicated, isn't it?
0: It is very complicated, actually. And that's why the question remains unresolved till today.
1: Have the people on the Falklands, Maldives, ever voted themselves to establish their own identity, what they want to be?
0: Well, indeed. And we had the referendum in 2013 with an overwhelming majority of votes casting for remaining under the Crown dependency, okay, remain a British overseas territory. But the thing is that despite the self-determination right that the Falkland, the islanders have, the problem of sovereignty remains unresolved. So nothing further can be done unless the two parties decide on how they will move forward. And this is why actually the invasion of 1982 happened.
1: What was that invasion? Obviously, that means Argentina invaded. And just before we go any further, what is the Falkland Islands? Like, is it two islands and it's got a lot of little islands around it? Or, like, what is it made up of?
0: Okay. When we're talking about, when we're referring to Falkland Islands, we're talking about a group of islands in the South Atlantic, two main islands, East and West Falkland, with Stanley being the capital. And then there are hundreds of smaller islands surrounding it.
1: The capital of the Falkland Islands is called Stanley.
0: Yeah.
1: That's hilarious. That is very Scottish.
0: Exactly.
1: I didn't know. And what does it look like?
0: Well, I've never been there, to be honest, but they are things like windswept grasslands, rocky coastlines, not many trees. It's a place that feels like it's at the edge of the world, remote, exposed, almost like the last stop before Antarctica.
1: Right.
0: But despite that isolation, I must say that it's full of life. There are penguins, seals, albatrosses, among its most famous wildlife. And of course, the sea is everywhere. It shapes the landscape, the economy, and importantly, the political debate around the islands.
1: Right. And do you know the political identity of the islands? Are they self-governing?
0: They are, actually, and they have their own government, elected government. So now that they have been declared since the 1840 that they have been a British colony or a crown dependency, or as we call them, a British overseas territory, they have been strong military, a defence presence, a British defence presence that deals with defence and foreign affairs. But the elected government deals with domestic issues and local matters.
1: So there have been all of these competing claims. What drove Argentina to launch the invasion in 1982? Getting back on track. Now I can see the place.
0: Okay. So we're talking about a combination of factors here, okay? Argentina was ruled by a military dictatorship at the time, and the junta was facing serious economic problems and growing public discontent. So the junta saw the Malvinas issue as a way partly to rally nationalist support and distract from the domestic crisis. But the thing is that the sovereignty claim itself is much older. Argentina had been disputing, actually, British control for more than 150 years. And negotiations with Britain during the 1960s and the 1970s had gone nowhere. So in 1982, the military regime decided to act and launch the invasion, believing it could force a change in the situation, in the Argentina situation.
1: And what happened? Margaret Thatcher said what?
0: Oh, well, this is a big momentum, actually, a big moment, political moment for Margaret Thatcher, that where she responded by sending a naval task force, a massive...
1: Was that a distraction from other stuff that was going on in England at the time?
0: Well, she had to demonstrate.

0: 8 that she's still on top of the game.
1: Yeah.
0: So she sent a massive military operation across 13,000 kilometers of ocean. That should mean something. So it was an extraordinary logistical effort, which involved thousands of personnel and a large fleet. So, as we know, the conflict lasted 74 days and cost over 900 lives, around 650 Argentine personnel and 255 British servicemen.
1: How did they secure that victory, the British?
0: That's very interesting, because it came down again to a combination of factors. The first, its ability to project this naval power over such a long distance. Also, they managed to gain increasing control of the air and, of course, the effectiveness of its forces on the ground. So it was a very difficult campaign fought in extremely challenging conditions.
1: It's been nearly 45 years since all of that happened. Why are the tensions particularly high right now?
0: One of the biggest new developments, the Sea Lion extraction oil, is what has been bringing this tension to the forefront. Because now we're talking about a major oil field, the Sea Lion, about 220 kilometers north of the Falklands. And the outcome of this would have a huge revenue transformation for the islanders and, of course, everyone involved. So no doubt why there is some tension right now.
1: The Argentinian president, Javier Milei, has ramped up his rhetoric around the islands. He says he'll do everything possible to get control of them again. What can he actually do?
0: I would say that in practical terms, Argentina's options are limited. Of course, a return to military action is not a realistic option. Okay, the situation since 1982 is very different now, because the UK maintains a permanent defence presence, and any attempt to use force would carry major military risks and diplomatic consequences. Okay, so its approach has focused on diplomatic, political, and of course, legal pressure. At the same time, Argentina has introduced laws aimed at discouraging unauthorized exploration in areas it considers its waters, and it has taken action against companies involved in Falklands oil exploration. So as we have seen on the news from time to time, it continues to raise the issue internationally, particularly in regional forums where it receives significant support. And of course, as we saw the other day, the messages that were displayed through the banner on the World Cup stage.
1: So in actual fact, we're talking about ownership over new oil discoveries, and we're talking about an identity issue.
0: Mm-hmm.
1: And we're actually all talking about maritime rights. We're talking about law as it applies to the laws of the sea.
0: Mm-hmm, exactly.
1: Wow.
0: Under the United Convention on the Law of the Sea.
1: Now, how did that work with Australia and East Timor? Have they got a similar kind of thing going on?
0: Similar, I wouldn't call it. Okay. In my research, I used the Australia-East Timor arrangement as a model, because it sets a very useful precedent. The Australia and Timor-Leste had a long-running dispute over maritime boundaries and offshore resources in the Timor Sea. So instead of allowing the disagreement to continue indefinitely, they used the compulsory conciliation process under the United Conventions on the Law of the Sea.
1: Right.
0: And in 2018, reached an agreement establishing a permanent maritime boundary. And of course, that's the most important part. A framework for managing the Greater Sunrise gas field, including how revenues would be shared.
1: All comes back to that, doesn't it?
0: Exactly. But mind you that neither side got everything it originally wanted. But they found a practical arrangement that allowed both countries to benefit. So I would say for the Falklands, the lesson is not that the situations are identical, but that it may be possible to create cooperation around shared interests, such as fisheries, environmental protection, or resources, without requiring either side to abandon its sovereignty position.
1: Ah, so they just put the difficult issue to the side and work out all the issues around it.
0: Well, they have to move forward somehow. Otherwise, for nearly 200 years, the dispute remains unresolved.
1: It's like having the family over for Christmas and it's a long-running family saga that this one has never, ever, ever been sorted. It's so interesting. Vicky, thank you so much for being with us. Dr. Vicky Capogianni, Associate Professor in International and Environment Law at the University of Reading. I bet you didn't think we were going to get a lesson in maritime law on Weekend Nightlife tonight, but that is the history of the Falklands. Vicky, great to be with you.
0: Thank you for inviting me. Have a good evening.
1: I did ask you if you liked your face, if there was a part of your body above the waist that you really thought was okay. This was in response to Caitlin Myers, photographer, her project called Laugh Lines, which is celebrating people's faces. She's photographed far too many people who say, I'm sorry, I don't like my nose. I'm sorry, I don't like my ears. Give us a call, 1-300-800-222. What do you like about yourself? Physically, emotionally? I'd love to hear. 1-300-800-222.
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1: I wonder if you're nice to yourself. And when I say that, I mean when you look in the mirror or you see photos of yourself, do you just see what's wrong? What does that inner conversation inside your head say? Oh, my nose is too big. Oh, my skin's too saggy. Oh, my thighs are too fat. Oh, oh, oh, stop it. Stop it now. Photographer Kate Myers is on a mission to rescue you from this inner monologue of cruel internal banter. She is encouraging women to get more comfortable with how their face looks, how their face really looks. And so she started this project called Laugh Lines, and her aim is to capture 1,000 women, barefaced, brilliant, no makeup. Maybe this is something you might like to be part of. Kate, I think I've just got concealer on, and the only thing it's concealing is a lack of sleep from getting up to watch football.
4: Hello.
1: How are you?
4: I'm great. How are you?
1: I'm excellent. Where did this idea come from? So you're wanting to photograph 1,000 women without makeup,
4: yeah,
1: but as a protest?
4: It's an experiment. I would call it an experiment, more so than a protest, but... I've been a surf and fashion photographer for the last 12 years, and this idea has come from me constantly observing just a lot of women that I've shot, and, you know, women around me, getting a photo, looking at it and just going, oh, I don't like that, or something's wrong, or delete it, or, you know, and I was like, something is off here, like something needs to change. So that's kind of where Laugh Lines was born from that, yeah.
1: Tell me, are they looking at it and just being cruel to themselves, or do they feel they have to apologise to the world for not being as beautiful as they wish?
4: I mean, yeah, it's a good question. I think we're definitely apologising to ourselves, but, you know, I think as women, like, there's just so much pressure to look a certain way or to show up a certain way, especially in an image. And I've got a photo booth business as well. So it's interesting to hear, you know, the comments like, oh, look at that lighting. Oh, it's terrible. And the girls kind of shuffling to find their good side, and which we all do. Like, it's just an observation. And I'm like, something's not clicking here. So, I'm on a mission. I'm on a mission to photograph 1,000 women around the world without makeup on. I think, and I hope that we will push right through 1,000, maybe 10,000, maybe 100,000, who knows? But Yeah.
1: And then what will you do with them?
4: Well, I'd love to.

0: create a documentary. We're kind of filming bits along the way of the journey, and I'd love to do like a big, big grand scale exhibition, hopefully travel with that as well, and, you know, book coffee table books. And, you know, right now we're just turning the Instagram into a bit of a content engine, and you know, I'm just like, the more eyeballs that can see this project, we can get as many women from around the world to be a part of it. And yeah, sky's the limit.
1: There's something very beautiful about a barefaced face, a barefaced woman staring directly into camera. There's something very lovely about seeing whatever it is and whatever they've done to themselves, to yourself, etched there on show. The question is, what is it, vulnerability that you're chasing when you look at a woman's bare face? Because there is something very beautiful about not hiding your skin, your spots, your freckles, whatever it may be, your lines, your age, under a layer of makeup. Is it the vulnerability you find so beautiful?
0: Yeah, I think I'm kind of calling this an experiment in vulnerability, and, you know, just the ability to just show up barefaced is, it's been coined brave, and I don't think it should be coined brave because it just should be normal. And yeah, I think that I'm just excited to see as many women as we can kind of strip off the makeup. And, you know, I'm using makeup as a metaphor. Like, I'm not anti-makeup or anything. Like, I wear makeup. I love it. I think it's got a beautiful place for anyone to use. But I think with this project, it's, yeah, I guess online, like, there's not that many bare faces that you see, or yeah, so I'm kind of just going, here's 1,000 of them.
1: Are you putting something out on social media saying, I'm going to be in a certain place at a certain time, turn up, or how does it work?
0: Yeah, I guess I'm using social media. Like, I've got a little bit of a platform already from my surf work, so I am just going, okay, like, I've got a platform, I want to use it for good, and I'm kind of, yeah, sharing where I'm going to be. We're doing like pop-ups. And women have already been like expressing their interests. I've already got like over 2,000 women from around the world, like saying why they want to be a part of it, where they're from. So we're kind of, the plan is to follow like where the people are and where we're getting called to go, at this kind of grassroots stage. So there is a big plan to go to all different corners. Like, I really want to get into like the niche parts of society, like go to the bowls club and go and talk to all the 95-year-old women there and see what they say, and, you know, then go to a makeup studio and go and photograph all the people there, and go to the Amazon and find women in villages there. Like, there's just so many places that I think we could go and listen to the stories that women have from all different walks of life about this one topic that I guess also unifies us as well. So
1: how do they find you? How do people find where you're going to be?
0: You can follow us on Instagram at Laugh Lines Project or Kate Myers Photography. And online on the website, laughlines.com.au. And yeah, we're at the moment, we're just doing some pop-ups in Australia at the moment. And then, yeah, plotting a bit of hopefully an overseas expedition soon.
1: And when you've taken people's photo, and you show them the photo, what's their general reaction?
0: Yeah, it's been a bit of a mix. Like, we've had quite a lot of tears. I've shot 125 so far out of the 1,000 and beyond. And it's been a mix. Like, we've had tears. We've had a lot of, like, man, this was hard. We've had a few, this was really easy, and I'm really proud, you know, to be here. So it's been a really mixed response. Like, the overall response to the project's been really amazing, but yeah, it mixed response to women looking at their photos, which is what we want. I'm just kind of like, here's 5 minutes to come and sit in front of my camera without makeup on, and I want to see what that brings up for people. And if it is difficult, then yeah, that's a great thing, because maybe there's a starting point for change if that's what you're after. So
1: you want internal change or external?
0: Yeah, I think. Yeah, it's funny because I don't think I'm not rallying policy, and I'm not And the noise is going to exist. The noise will always exist. But I think what we can do is change, hopefully, the individual. And we all have choice. You have choice when you look in the mirror. You have choice to choose to love yourself, or you have choice to choose to not love yourself. Like, that is on us. And I really want to, I guess, awaken people in that. And it starts by observing the way that you think about yourself. So that happens in the Last Lines project, I guess.
1: Kate Myers, thank you so much for being with us. Kate, C-A-I-T, Myers, M-I-E-R-S.
0: Yes.
1: And the project is called the Laugh Lines Project.
0: Yes.
1: Laugh Lines Project. And you can find it on Insta if you want to take part.
0: Yep.
1: You can find Kate. And I look forward to your calls. It's Libby Gore on Weekend Nightlife, standing in for Suzanne Hill.
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4: Lots of text messages reminding us all that Pamela Anderson now goes without makeup. You know, she was on Baywatch and she's actually reinvented her public presence by appearing without makeup. Lovely text messages. I like my eyes. As for the rest, meh. But I know that I'm a good person on the inside, but otherwise, I lost a lot of confidence when my now ex moved on to a very much younger model, so to speak, as she is only about 18 months older than our son. Age can really suck. Oh, that hurts, Jenny, but you can do it. Gazza says, I have a scar over my eyelid about 4 centimetres long from when I ran through a glass door as a 6-year-old. I used to see how ugly it was as a teen, but now it reminds me of how lucky I am to have not been blinded in that eye. I see the scar as my lucky symbol. Thank you very much, Gaz. Isn't that interesting how you can change your mind on things? And, of course, Lek is a dear friend of the show. Hi, Lek.
5: Hi.
4: Tell me what you like about yourself.
5: I'm sorry, I'll take you off the phone. When I look into the mirror, I see my mum. Hang on. Sorry, Libby. I'll just take my CPAP mask off.
4: Oh, come on, Lek.
5: Oh, no, it's mental.
4: You've got to come. I don't mean to rush you, but we've got to get to Warwick Long. So tell me your story.
5: When I look into my eyes in the mirror, I see my mum's eyes and it's spooky. I had so many things to say. Sorry, Libby, it's a bit overwhelming. Look into my eyes and see my mum's eyes. My mum was so beautiful, absolutely beautiful woman, but I see myself as this old fart looking into a mirror. That was why I rang up, was see myself into the mirror and going, oh, you old lady, and sorry, Libby.
4: That's tricky,
5: I had so
4: Lek.
5: Much more to say.
4: That's tricky about that, but you can't you see all the beautiful things that all the beautiful little bits of your mum and you?
5: Beautiful eyes. I miss her so much. And anyway, oh God, Libby. I rang so much, so many other things. I spent last week in Melbourne seeing my kids, catching up with them. They'll listen to the show, so they will now cringe.
4: Well, they're going to hear you on the quiz a little bit later, Lek, but thank you so much for calling in. It's lovely always to have those regular people who make up the nightlife community. I've come to know you and I've come to be very fond of you. I think Suzanne's a very lucky woman to have this community, as is Philip. It's a real... I wouldn't call it family because we're not related, but we're a group with joined interests and bonds, and I like having a common experience with people. So thank you all for being part of it. It's great to be part of it just for a moment.
6: It's a big, big country, but it's a small, small world. Well, it's a big
4: country. Small World, that's the name of the segment, and it covers all of the industry that goes on in what is our growth industry, that is the country. Warwick Long is the presenter of Country Hour on ABC Victoria. He'll take you through it. Warwick, so good to talk with you again.
7: Oh, Libby, it's great to hear your voice at Hangout for a bit.
1: I know, to be together finally after all this time in these crazy, crazy times. What is going on with the United States and our lamb? That seemed like an interesting story. Are we in strife again?
7: Well, this is, it's interesting in a couple of different ways, right? So news came out this week that America is buying quite a lot of our lamb. It's become one of our real growth export areas for Australian lamb. So when you look at the world of sheep and lamb meat that goes around the world, the two biggest exporters that make up the vast majority, I think it's like 80% of the world's exports, Australia and New Zealand. So we kind of own the exports of lamb. A lot of other countries produce quite a lot, but they eat everything they produce. We send a lot of ours overseas. And the US, which has traditionally sort of been there as a market, but hasn't always been a massive market because Americans don't eat a lot of lamb. But that's changing. They're getting really interested. We've seen a few spikes, one in around 2020, and where it was thought in during the COVID periods, a lot of Americans started buying those cook-at-home packs, and they were looking for different things to try and cook, and they effectively were educated how to cook lamb because, you know, a couple of lamb chops come with the recipe and it tells you what to do, and then you make it and you go, oh, this isn't so bad. We should eat more of this. So we saw a spike then, and now we've seen another spike. And one of the theories behind it is a lot of the weight loss drugs that are in America at the moment, the Ozempic-style drugs, if you will, there's a whole class. They call for nutrient and protein-dense diets. And that's led to Americans eating more meat, but experimenting with the meats that they're buying because things like beef are so expensive there at the moment. And despite lamb being expensive, they're buying a lot more of it from Australia. So that's the good news, Libby. But there's the bad news too. That has led to the American sheep industry, which there is a little bit of it. There's a group that claims to represent 40-odd states, 100,000 or so sheep farmers and ranchers. They've been pushing for, since about October last year, for an investigation into effectively what's called dumping of lamb in America. And that means they get protections. So America has said, yes, we're going to accept that, and they're now going to do an investigation into lamb imports from everywhere. Australia is about 75% of the market, so we stand the most to lose. But the accusation is we're selling it at so cheap, cheaper than what we're selling it at for here, and cheaper than what American producers can produce it for, and maybe tariffs or punishments should be put on our lamb that goes to America. So it's been a good period, but there's a concerning 3 to 4 months ahead for Australian producers about what this investigation might mean for us.
1: Geez, anything they can find to whack a little bit of tax on.
7: Yeah, and that's right. We've already got tariffs on our lamb. I think there's already 15% or so, you know, the Trump tariffs on our product going there is already, you know, part of the deal. And this would add further tariffs to bring effectively the price up of our imported product into America to with their local product. And their accusation is at the moment we're 10.5% to 19.5% cheaper than their product. And so they're being outcompeted. And look, when I speak to analysts, we are cheaper, which is amazing to us because we're at record prices for our sheep and lambs at the moment. But despite that, we're still cheaper than what American producers are getting. So it'll be a really interesting one to watch. We don't know which way it will go. We've had investigations like this with China in the past to things like our barley, and that led to tariffs, which meant effectively we couldn't send any product there anymore because it made our products so expensive. Australia has done this with other countries in the past. SPC started one on tin tomatoes where there was a small tariff, a couple of percent tariff on Italian and Chinese tin tomatoes coming to Australia because it thought the accusation was they were being dumped here, sold cheaper than what they were being sold in their home country. So this is something that happens, but this is what the American industry is using against us right now.
1: What about wine? Is it the same? What's going on with wine?
7: Well, the wine is an industry that has had the difficulties with these things, right? So wine has
1: I was thinking that. Like, we've had these problems with wine with China.
7: Well, yeah, we were effectively locked out, and that affected our red wine industry in particular. greatly in that sort of COVID, well, post-COVID period, where we were sending 97% of our exports going to China were red wine. It was at a $1 billion export market. And it's really, even with that market opening up again, we've really struggled to recover from that. And that's starting to show up in reports, because not only is that the recovery of losing export markets and then trying to get them back open again and trying to re-establish connections with buyers and so forth, the world, all of us, not just Australians, the world is drinking less wine. And we're seeing a problem happening around the world with wine-producing regions struggling then to find homes for their product. And it's really affecting not only the wineries and the big wine houses of Australia and internationally, but a lot of people grow grapes. It's an agricultural pursuit. So a lot of people grow wine grapes, don't make wine themselves, but sell it to these farms. And they're having really difficult periods at the moment. And it's the numbers are in from Wine Australia. We've just had our lowest wine harvest, well, vintage, as they call it, since the turn of this century, since the year 2000. It's our smallest crush. And that just shows you the difficulties that's facing the wine industry.
1: Now, is this because, what can you correlate this with? I'm just taking you off tangent for a little bit. Is this correlated with the rise of zero alcohol spirits, or what are we drinking instead?
7: I think it's a bit of everything, right? We've seen spirits.
1: Or are people taking drugs? Like, what is it?
7: A lot of that, actually. And we've had wine growers talk about how taxation on alcohol in Australia and other sort of vices is one thing, and they believe that, you know, younger generations are turning to illicit substances instead, and that's costing them market share. Around the world, the taxation's obviously a lot different, but there has been a trend of younger people not drinking as much alcohol, and how that has culturally changed. And then there's the thing of wine not being cool. So for a period of time, Australian wine was the cheap and cool alcohol to buy for younger generations in the UK, for example. That is no longer the case. We've moved to a more premium product, and it is not the cool young drink of choice for people. And look, to tell you, Libby, I'm getting older now. I can't tell you what the cool thing is. I don't know if it's gin, don't know if it's Aperol, don't know if it's something else. I don't know if it's illicit drugs, but there has been a trend away from alcohol, and the wine industry is certainly feeling it. They've been talking about it in a big way these last few years, and it's hurt their recovery from losing that China market and then getting the China market back. But it's also hurting the world production of wine. This is an agricultural pursuit. Other areas of alcohol production, like spirits and so forth, yes, there is some alcohol, some agriculture connected to it, but it's not in that same real way of you have the vines, you see them growing, they are turned into something at small, you know, mum and dad type businesses and big champagne houses as well. This is changing for all of them, and it's going to be really interesting to see where it goes from here.
1: That would be interesting to hear from you. What are you drinking apart from wine? Like, have you gone to beer? Have you gone to no alcohol stuff? Have you gone to water? Are you drinking spirits? Tell us what you're drinking or indeed taking or consuming just in order to have that little, you know, relaxation, stress release, because it's obviously not as much wine as it used to be.
7: Certainly not. And this is changing. And just anecdotally, so this has happened in a big way in areas like Griffith and the Murray Valley and the Riverland, which were the big wine producing areas where it was much more commercial and became some of those big labels in Australia. We're seeing it in some of the premium areas too. So we had a story on the Country Hour this week from McLaren Vale in South Australia, premium coastal wine producing area, where somebody was saying they used to get one phone call every 3 or 4 weeks from someone saying, oh, you know, what are my options for pulling out vines? How much is that going to cost? Then it became once every week. And he was saying in the last few months in Australia, as people start to prepare for the next season, he's getting one call a day from people in his region wanting to know how much it costs to pull out a vineyard. And that's a cost. Getting out of an industry costs a lot of money too.
1: All right, take me to your I can't believe this is science story.
7: Well, this has just come out of the meat industry this week. So the meat industry has been working with the CSIRO, obviously our national science organisation, because one of the things that's happening in the meat industry is leather has become less popular around the world. People are drinking less wine and they're not wearing as much leather, and it's not going into as many products. But we're still eating a lot, right? We're still eating a lot of red meat, and leather and cow hides are a byproduct of us eating meat. That they come off the animal, and they have to either be sold or put into landfill.
1: So an unintended consequence.
7: So what do you do? Well, the meat industry's been looking at that question. How do you find value in cattle hides, and not only the hides, the hair on the animal? And they've been looking at what's obviously in there, and most of it is

0: is keratin, which is what, you know, our hair and our fingernails and so forth is made out of. And there's a lot of demand for that product. So they went through a lot of research. I looked at cosmetics. I looked at things like shampoos. They've looked at things like fertilizers and decided, yes, the keratin in these products, in these hides, is great for those products. But there's already a lot of competition in that space. One thing where they think the meat industry in Australia can find a home for all of these hides they've decided on is fish food.
1: Oh.
0: Yeah.
1: So like domestic fish food or like farming fish food?
0: Commercial fish food is obviously where thinking. Aqua food is an industry, right, where you've got to, if you're trying to grow sort of an animal in an agricultural sense, you're going to have it on a feed regimen. You want to make it in a situation where it fattens. You don't want it, obviously, you know, in a difficult situation because you're trying to keep it healthy and grow to as big as you can to sell it as a product.
1: I'm not thinking of Nemo. I'm thinking of Mr. Salmon.
0: Yeah, yeah.
1: Is that right?
0: Oh, no, that's okay. I'll follow you down, Mr. Salmon. I haven't got a visual in my head for Mr. Salmon, but Libby.
1: Mr. Fat Salmon.
0: You say it to me and I'll go with it. So, yes, basically these hides and these and the hair from the animals looks like they're going to be turned into a fish food product. And this is research that's going to continue now over the next 18 months to see if it's a viable product, and it's something that adds value to the meat industry, but also to the fish industry. You know what I find funny about this, though, Libby?
1: Fishy, what you find fishy? Well,
0: yeah.
1: What?
0: So for years, we've been catching carp and turning it into fertilizer for things like farms to produce cattle.
1: Oh, that's crazy. That's...
0: Yeah. So we're going to take the fish to fertilize the ground to make the cattle grow, and then we'll take the cattle hides
1: to feed the fish. Which means that the fish become cannibals.
0: Oh, maybe if that's still connected to the grass-ish, I suppose. There's a bit of a nutrient cycling process in there at all, but talk about a circular
1: economy.
0: Don't
1: spoil a good story. Don't spoil a good story.
0: So I don't know if it's the cattle hides coming to a new shampoo near you, but it's definitely coming to fish food.
1: Am I putting it on my face?
0: Yeah. Well, a lot of agricultural products end up being looked at things like the cosmetic industry and so forth. And we see that with things like collagen at the moment. It's a big...
1: It's huge.
0: ...product, right, that's finding a lot of homes. And we're hearing about a lot of research going on, whether it be from animal industries or other industries, about what to do with products like that. But this one, it's interesting that the meat industry looked at that and said, look, there's a lot of people trying to sell products into cosmetics at the moment. That's too competitive. We've got 9 million cattle hides to deal with. Yep. What are we going to do with it? Well, let's have a look at things like fish food. And that's the research I've been looking at this week. We've been hearing from Indonesia last week where they turn cow hides into cow crackers, which is like a food that you eat with beer in Indonesia. So there's research going on everywhere here. It'll be interesting to see what wins.
1: Warwick, I would not like to go for a stroll inside your head lest one of the synapses take me down a wrong pathway and I never am able to return. I think that the stuff that you immerse yourself in is fascinating. Isn't it amazing how you can create things from things that you would never have even intended?
0: Oh, Libby, we'll spend more time together and who knows what path and what tangent I can lead you down.
1: I'm just going to hold your hand and close my eyes. Warwick Long, presenter of Country Hour on ABC Victoria, with me, Libby Gore, filling in for Suzanne Hill. There you go. There's a circular economy on Weekend Nightlife. Beautiful to talk to you, Woz.
0: Thanks, mate.
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1: Coming up after the news, we've got the quiz, and it's a history quiz. I know you'll love it, so jump on the blower, 1-300-800-222 is the phone number. I think that's the phone number. I've learned it after all this time. Yeah, 1-300-800-222, and we are talking about the history of cars. Yep, cars. The history of cars. That's what we're talking about. So I look. Stop it. Get out of my... Oh, I think you know.

0: ABC News with Andrew Kaloupas. Iran says it's intercepted two ships trying to transit the Strait of Hormuz without authorization, while Bahrain and Kuwait say they've intercepted Iranian air attacks. Here's the BBC's Barbara Pledasha.
1: The two countries have borne the brunt of Iranian retaliatory strikes against U.S. facilities in the region as the conflict escalates. Kuwait said hits on civilian and energy sites at the weekend had resulted in injuries and material damage. Iran has also accused the U.S. of targeting civilian infrastructure, although the Americans haven't commented. And it has stepped up attacks on U.S. bases in Jordan. The U.S. now says two soldiers died in one of those strikes, the first killed by hostile fire since a truce in April, their deaths further complicating efforts to revive a ceasefire deal.
0: New South Wales Premier Chris Minns says Pauline Hanson's comments about the White Australia policy are deeply hurtful and completely untrue. The One Nation leader has blamed the end of the White Australia policy for migration issues in the country, suggesting migrants were purely for the welfare system. Senator Hanson made the comments during controversial broadcast with far-right activist and convicted British criminal Tommy Robinson. Mr. Minns says her remarks are contrary to what migrants have helped Australia build over many decades.
2: That would be terrible if we had a whites-only immigration policy for our country, and the removal of that racism from our immigration policy is not responsible for the problems in our country. It's wrong to say it, and it's deeply hurtful to the people that aren't white who've come to our country or a second and third generation over the last 70 years.
0: New South Wales police say there are several factors that may have contributed to the death of a Queensland man after an hours-long pursuit early Sunday morning. Authorities were notified a man armed with a gun had crossed into New South Wales from Queensland around 1 a.m. and failed to stop, prompting the deployment of road spikes in South Murwillumbah. Acting Assistant Commissioner Tracy Chapman says multiple factors, including the status of the man's firearm licence and who made the initial report, will be probed by a joint investigation.
3: At about 3 a.m, police approached that vehicle and sighted a man seated in the vehicle with a firearm across his lap. I can't speculate on why he didn't stop. The mere fact that he was in possession of a firearm would, I imagine, have impacted on his decision-making.
0: Authorities in Guyana say a ferry carrying 116 passengers and crew has capsized, with 67 people rescued so far. The MV Barima was sailing from the capital, Georgetown, along the North Atlantic coast to Port Kaituma. A distress call was received late Saturday night local time, which prompted a search and rescue operation involving state and private boats. Officials in the Indian state, Indian-administered Kashmir, say at least 11 people have been killed by flash flooding and landslides caused by torrential rain. Several more have been reported missing, and a huge search operation is now underway. The floods have swept away homes, and many are concerned about more downpours forecast for the next few days. This man says the impact has been devastating.
4: We are facing heavy losses. Everything has been destroyed. We are only left with the clothes that we are wearing. Nothing is left. Whatever we had has been washed away.
0: The celebrated TV and film actor Terence Donovan has died in Melbourne at the age of 90. Here's Jason Katsaris.
5: His son and fellow actor Jason Donovan announced the news on social media, paying tribute to his beloved father as larger than life. Born in England in 1935, Donovan moved to Australia with his family as a teenager. He began his career as a singer and stage actor before becoming a household name on a number of TV series, including Neighbours, Division 4 and Cop Shop. Jason Donovan says the family was by Terence Donovan's side in his final days.
0: Ken Hinckley is set to be unveiled as the inaugural coach of the Tasmanian Devils AFL side. Hinckley, who coached Port Adelaide from 2012 until last year, met with Devils officials in Hobart on Sunday. His appointment is set to be announced Monday morning. Veteran coaches John Longmire and Nathan Buckley had both been in the running for the role. ABC News.

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2: Indeed, I am. It is our last night together. Thank you for your many text messages. I have very much enjoyed being here. You can find me on social media if you want to see what's going on in my world. Libby with an I, LIBBIGOR, mostly on Instagram, Facebook. Now, can I just say this conversation about liking bits of yourself has continued on the texts? Is that too loud for you? I rarely use makeup, says Kate. Funerals and weddings only and under sufferance. I think using makeup is not normal. Barefaced women and men are normal. Love your show. Thank you. Love yours extra much. I've got, I like my eyes. What else is there? Oh, yeah, lots about Pamela Anderson as well. So, shall we do the quiz? The quiz tonight is on the history of cars. The phone number for you to ring is 1300 800 222, and then for those of you that want to play along on the side, it's 0467 922 702. So the number to ring is 1300 800 222. The text number to play along on the side is 0467 922 702. It is the history of cars, and the reason why it is because it gives me a very good excuse to play this.

0: Hey. Wow, Smoke 'em Up, sister. That was a good tune.
1: You like it?
0: I do, of course.
1: Oh, I've got a couple of them. I've managed to pull a couple of them out of the system here. You put in like a word and then it throws up a very eclectic mix of things. I thought I might play The Cars. That might be a nice thing to play after midnight.
0: Racy, maybe.
1: Yeah, that'd be fun.
0: Okay, so we've been doing something. That was a great show last night. I liked the touch of Babs. That was really sweet.
1: Got to mix it up. Yeah. You ready? Question number one.
0: Yeah, go on.
1: Which American city became synonymous with car manufacturing and earned the nickname Motor City?
0: Detroit.
1: Correct. Ding. I wonder if there's a ding in here.
0: Well, there might be a dong in my place because I've had a few spills tonight. But anyway, I'm getting by.
1: I don't.
0: Is there?
1: Yeah, I heard that. I'm not quite sure. Hang on a second. I need to turn off my microphone and have a call. I'm not sure whether that was a good thing to say or a bad thing to say, but let's move on like a nice middle-aged lady would do. Are you ready?
0: Go on.
1: Okay, next. Question two. Who is generally credited with building the world's first practical automobile powered by an internal combustion engine in 1885?
0: Gottlieb.
1: Who?
0: Gottlieb.
1: No, but the good personality, Maria and Diana got Detroit, that's good. And Sean likes your name, Sid, but that's not the right answer. So I have to say goodbye.
0: Goodbye and all the best.
1: I shall leave you to your dong. Here we go. Hi, George. Hang on a tick. I have to cough. Which bit of your face do you like, George?
2: Sorry, could you repeat that?
1: Which bit of your face do you like? We were talking today about liking a piece of your face.
2: My face?
1: Yes.
2: Oh, not much of it at all. Thanks.
1: Not much of it at all?
2: Not really.
1: Come on, there must be a bit.
2: Yeah, how about my nose?
1: Your nose. Perfect.
2: Yeah.
1: Thanks, Locke. Locke has just brought me a glass. Oh, it's still working.
2: Yeah.
1: I used to complain about my...
2: The eyes aren't working very well, so... The nose still works. But I have my sense of smell is not very good, so... But okay. My nose, that's the air in.
1: Okay. Do you know who is generally credited with building the world's first practical automobile powered by an internal combustion engine?
2: I think that might have been Mr. Benz.
1: It was Mr. Benz, and guess what?
2: A German chap.
1: You've got my first ding.
2: Oh.
1: I know. Isn't that good? I'm just going to get this one here.
2: Wonderful. You're very organised tonight.
1: Well, not really. I just sort of do it on the fly because I can give you some more information about that. His three-wheeled Benz patent Motorwagen is regarded as the first practical modern car. It received his patent in January 1886. So there you go. Question three. Pope John Paul II. Oh, this is too easy. Lockie. Pope John Paul II narrowly survived an assassination attempt in 1981 before later travelling in a bulletproof car called what?
2: How about the Pope Mobile?
1: Yes, that is correct. And I'll just play this again. Hang on a minute. Get that happening. Oh, ding isn't there. Gosh. Anyway, ding. Oh, that's why. I pressed the wrong button. Hang on a minute. There you go. Which future British Prime Minister famously remarked that a man who beyond the age of 26 finds himself on a bus can count himself a failure?
2: So what was it? It's a British Prime Minister who found himself on a bus.
1: No, it's actually an awkwardly phrased thing. It says, which future British Prime Minister said this? They said, a man who beyond the age of 26 finds himself on a bus can count himself as a failure. Who said that? It was someone who became the Prime Minister of Britain.
2: Man who became Prime Minister of Britain said...
1: No, he didn't become... The person who became the Prime Minister of Britain said this about the human race, that if a man finds himself on a bus, riding a bus at the age of 26, instead of owning a car, obviously, they can count themselves a failure. Which future Prime Minister said this?
2: Future? This is what I don't understand.
1: Well, they weren't Prime Minister when they said it.

0: future Prime Minister said someone who finds himself on a bus is a failure. It doesn't make a lot of sense.
1: Okay, I'm going to try again. Let me try again.
0: Yeah. It sounds like the sort of thing someone like... someone who became Prime Minister, that's what I'm getting at. Yeah, okay. I'll say Margaret Thatcher because she's the most outspoken one of all these sorts of people.
1: After all that, really? You got it right.
0: Okay.
1: You're doing very well.
0: It wouldn't have been the sort of thing that Winston Churchill would have said. He said lots of things, but I like the one where he said, where the woman who got up, when he was doing a speech, said something along the lines of, "Mr. Churchill, I believe you're drunk."
1: And you, madam, are ugly, but I'll be sober in the morning. Yeah,
0: but I'll be sober in the morning. I thought that was very clever.
1: Yes.
0: I mean, whether he really said it or not, probably another matter.
1: Cruel, but fair. Anyway, that remark that Margaret Thatcher made became one of the defining quotations associated with Thatcherism, reflecting the era's emphasis on individual success and aspiration through private car ownership.
0: She was definitely in the right wing of politics, I would suggest.
1: Yes, she was. She was tough. They called her the Iron Lady, but she was just a tough person, yeah?
0: Yep.
1: In which city did Ford open Australia's first major car manufacturing factory in 1925?
0: I think, Ford were in Geelong, I suppose, so I'll just say Geelong.
1: Aren't you doing well?
0: Well, you're asking me a few questions that I know the answers to, which helps.
1: It does. That's why you get a ding. Ford's Geelong plant marked the beginning of Australia's large-scale car manufacturing industry and operated for more than 90 years before closing in 2016. And that was a big day.
0: Yeah, my brother worked for Ford, so he went to the odd trip over to Geelong.
1: Well, I can tell you that Diana from Woodanilling knew the answer to that. Paul from Plainlands did. Adrian, yeah, lots of you know it. Good, excellent.
0: They also still sponsor, I think, Geelong Football Club.
1: Yeah.
0: Pretty sure they've got a Geelong emblem.
1: Logo.
0: That was the word I was trying to think of, logo on their uniform, or their jackets or jumpers.
1: Okay. On the radio is George. George is in Fremantle in Western Australia. He's doing very well at the quiz. He's got 5 right so far. Which famous invention for cars introduced in 1959 was deliberately left unpatented so that all manufacturers could use it?
0: I think there's a seatbelt.
1: Oh, gosh. Never knew that. They gave it to rival manufacturers for free because they believed in public safety and they thought that was more important than profit. It was. I'm going to ask you a extra question. Which car manufacturer came up with that seatbelt?
0: Probably Volvo, but I'm not sure. But I think that it was Australia was one of the first places to make them mandatory to actually wear seatbelts.
1: But it was Volvo. How did you know that?
0: How do I know it?
1: Yeah.
0: It's like probably most of my trivia knowledge is just through, hearing little bits and pieces.
1: Little bits of flotsam and jetsam along the way.
0: In my experience. Mm. I've been around for a few years, so that helps.
1: Who was assassinated while riding in an open-top car in Sarajevo in 1914, triggering the chain of events that led to the First World War?
0: That was Archduke Franz Ferdinand. He was assassinated by a guy called, Philippe or Philippe,
1: Why'd he do it?
0: Because he didn't like him.
1: Oh.
0: Yeah, actually... there was a documentary on it. Apparently it was a real, they were warned that he might get assassinated and he sort of defied the advice and sort of, took the car trip to some place and although they were warned that there was someone out to get them.
1: Hmm.
0: I think it was he and his, I think he might have even been his wife was shot as well.
1: Hmm. I bet you they didn't say told you afterwards.
0: Told you so, yeah. Well, a bit late, wasn't it?
1: A bit late. Are you ready for the next question?
0: Probably not, but let's have it.
1: Question 8. Which car company uses the spirit of ecstasy as its bonnet ornament?
0: It'd be Rolls-Royce.
1: Boy. I reckon we must have got this quiz out of a Kellogg's packet and you bought the same cereal. So the mascot has appeared on almost every Rolls-Royce since 1911.
0: Yep.
1: Which future, question 9, for those of you pedants that want to know, the answer to the one before was Rolls-Royce. Question 9 now. Which future Nobel Peace Prize winner was arrested while driving a car disguised as a chauffeur in 1962?
0: I've got to get this. Which future Nobel Prize winner was it? Arrested.
1: He was disguised as a chauffeur. It was 1962, but they came and they got him. After all of that, he went on to win a Nobel Prize.
0: Oh, so after he was just as a chauffeur.
1: Look, it's one of those future questions that possibly isn't expressed as clearly as it should be. There was a man who was driving a car disguised as a chauffeur in 1962, and he was arrested doing that. He went on to win a Nobel Prize, a peace prize. Who is that person?
0: 62. I don't know. I'll say Nelson Mandela.
1: Oh, you looked it up.
0: What?
1: Did you look that up?
0: Hang on. No, I mean, I was thinking Gandhi for a minute, but I don't know whether he ever won a peace prize, and he was dead by then anyway.
1: So. Gosh, you know lots. So I'll just tell you the backstory. At the time, Nelson Mandela was South Africa's most wanted political fugitive. He was driving a car in disguise as a chauffeur. Under apartheid, a black man driving a white passenger in a chauffeur's uniform attracted far less attention from police than a well-dressed black man travelling independently. But that's why he was disguised. And following this arrest, he was imprisoned for 27 years.
0: In Robben Island off just off Cape Town.
1: Which, question 10, so the answer to the one was Nelson Mandela. Question 10, which notorious American outlaws were ambushed and killed in a stolen...
0: Oh, that's an easy one, Bonnie and Clyde. It was in the movie, wasn't it? They shot them up.
1: Yeah, they shot them up. Which car company launched the world's first mass-produced hybrid car in 1997?
0: Hybrid car, 97. That was, Honda or Toyota. Hang on.
1: Give me your answer.
0: No, hang on.
1: No, not while you look it up.
0: Oh, no.
1: You're looking it up.
0: I've got holding a phone in my hand. How do I look it up? I've got a phone in my hand.
1: Give me your answer or else I'm moving on.
0: Okay,
1: everybody's...
0: Look, I'll say it's...
1: Moved on. Who am I talking to now? Lincoln, hi.
2: Hey, Lib.
1: How are you? Good, thank you. How are you?
2: Pretty good, how are you?
1: Very good, thank you. I get lots of people saying they're looking it up, but, you know, you're not allowed to look it up.
2: Yeah. Okay, I won't swear it.
1: Okay, maybe. Which car company launched the world's first mass-produced hybrid car in 1997?
2: That was when the petrol and electric cars were coming, or the electric cars were coming in, and Prius was a mix of electric and petrol.
1: Yeah, but which car company did it?
2: Oh, Prius.
1: Toyota. Oh, damn. I just gave...
3: No!
1: Oh, God. Sorry, you got to go. Sorry, got wrong answer. Steve. Sorry, the quiz has got a bit chaotic, Steve. I do apologise.
2: That's fine, Libby.
1: You all right? So we worked out that that was Toyota. That was the car company launched the world's first mass-produced hybrid car in 1987. It was Toyota. It was the Prius, and it helped. That was the model, and it helped popularise hybrid technology worldwide. Okay, which US politician's 1969 car accident on Chappaquiddick Island effectively ended his chances of becoming president? You know this.
2: That would have been the Kennedy, yeah.
1: That's it. Which one?
2: Edward, wasn't it?
1: It was. Edward Ted Kennedy. Correct, correct. I will give you the ding because it's fun. There you go. His car drove off a bridge, killing campaign worker Mary Jo Kopechne.
2: Yeah.
1: Never lived through that, really.
2: No.
1: Yep. Which city introduced the world's first congestion charge for cars in 1975?
2: 75. Was it London?
1: No, it was not London.
3: No!
1: Sorry.
2: Thanks, Libby. Yeah.
1: Okay, let me just go here. Greg's in Perth. Hi, Greg.
4: Hi there, Libby.
1: Yep. Which city introduced the world's first congestion charge for cars in 1975?
4: I have no idea, but I would just go Paris.
1: No, it wasn't Paris. I'm sorry.
4: Fine. Thank you.
1: That's all right. Thank you for playing.
4: Bye.
1: Hey, Les.
5: Good evening.
1: How are you?
5: Oh, getting older and sillier.
1: Yeah. That's the name of the game. Well, at least you're on the right side of the ground.
5: Exactly. Just.
1: Which city introduced the world's first congestion charge for cars in 1975?
5: Oh, I say Beijing.
1: No, I'm sorry. That is incorrect. It is not Beijing.
3: No!
1: It's funny, isn't it? That no is actually part of the sting. Hello, Anne.
6: Hi, how are you going?
1: Good. It's been forever since we've spoken.
6: Thank you. Yeah.
1: Do you know which city introduced the world's first congestion charge for cars in 1975?
6: I don't know. I know London has it now, but that's already been suggested. Mm. I will try Singapore, but not with a lot of confidence.
1: Well, you should be confident because that is correct. Singapore. Remember, they wouldn't let you spit or anything. Singapore has always had a history of good sort of social hygiene.
6: Oh, well, I don't know if it was Lee Kuan Yew, but since then it's been, you know, really clean and everything, and you're not allowed to even take what's called chewing gum in the suitcase with you to Singapore because it's a crime to have chewing gum.
1: It was Lee Kuan Yew, I think.
6: Yeah.
1: Some people think that it was London that was the world's first congestion charge, introduced the world's first congestion charge for cars, but it was Singapore. They launched the Area Licensing Scheme on the 2nd of June 1975, and that required motorists to buy a license to drive into the central business district during peak hours. It proved highly effective at reducing traffic and became the model for later schemes around the world. So there you go. If you wanted to go into the middle during peak hours, you needed a special license. Isn't that interesting?
6: Well, a friend of ours lives in London and he's not too happy with the congestion tax there.
1: Yeah. No.
6: That's a completely side issue. Hello?
1: Yes, no, I'm here. I was just reading a text message that kind of distracted me. I'm sorry. Are you ready for the next?
6: Yes, please.
1: Who won the Formula One World Championship in 1966? The only driver ever to win the World Championship in a car bearing his own surname.
6: Okay, I'm thinking aloud.
1: Mm-hmm.
6: I'm wondering if it's Alan Moss, but... that's not really a thing with his surname.
1: It was a Formula One World Championship. It was not Bathurst.
6: that doesn't help.

0: bit much.
1: Doesn't it? I'm going to have to say bye-bye, Anne.
0: Although, ironically, I'm just sort of thinking, I'm looking forward to the World Cup tonight.
1: I am too. We're just whiling away the time, aren't we?
0: Completely, but I think I'm going to be fast asleep well before that.
1: No, you'll be fine. You stay up with me and we'll get there together. I'm going to do a little preview at the top of the hour. You'll love it.
0: Although those who know me know I'm really not into sport. But,
1: no, but it's not anyway. About sport, is it? It's about culture.
0: Yeah, sure.
1: All right. Oh, yes. Diana from Woodnelling knows who this answer is. Nicole, hi.
2: Oh, hello.
1: Hello. Do you know the answer to this question? Who won the Formula One World Championship in 1966? The only driver... The only driver ever to win the World Championship in a car bearing his own surname.
2: I'm going to hazard a guess. I don't know the full name. Ferrari?
1: No, but that's such a great name. Wouldn't you love your name to be Ferrari?
2: Yeah, well, I wasn't too sure if the certain Ferrari may have been a driver.
1: Yeah.
2: The only other one I can think of, and I'm thinking Bathurst, so no, that's not it either.
1: No, that's not it. Okay.
2: Okay, thank you so much, Libby.
1: My pleasure. Thanks
2: lovely.
1: For playing.
2: Oh, I loved this weekend. Awesome.
1: Oh, I'm glad.
2: Yeah, cheers. I'm writing you a note as I speak.
1: Oh, excellent. Can't wait.
2: See ya. Cheers.
1: Bye. Cameron?
3: Yes, how are you?
1: You are on the spot now.
3: No, well, I'm not because I know the answer.
1: Yeah?
3: And he was an Australian and he brought his car over to race here in Western Australia.
1: Yeah.
3: And he did a lap to warm the car up and it blew up and we never saw him racing it.
1: Oh.
3: But his name was Brabham and he actually built his own car.
1: Yeah, Australia's own Jack Brabham.
3: Yep.
1: 1966, the car was called the Brabham Repco BT19, the BT19. Wouldn't that be annoying to take it all the way over to Western Australia and to do a lap and blow it up?
3: Well, it was disappointing for all us that paid good money to go and see it.
1: Yeah.
3: It was on the old Caversham airstrip. They converted the RAAF airstrip at Caversham and they turned it into a racetrack and then held the Australian Championships there. And he was the guest to come over and we get half of Perth flocked there to see him. And did one lap, never completed it, and we never saw it. Yeah, big disappointment.
1: Yeah, I can imagine. Irene is with you. She says, the wonderful Jack Brabham car was designed, built and driven by him. So lots of people knew. Joy of Logan, Nightjoy, Jack Brabham. Yep, Sparkles, Jack Brabham. I don't understand that one, Lorella. Monoculture discussion, I don't understand that. Do you mean monodioxide? Because we're talking about cars. Anyway. All right, are we ready for the next bit? Which European president, Cameron, survived an assassination attempt in 1962 after his Citroen DS sped away despite having two tyres shot out?
3: Well, I don't know his name, but if he was in a Citroen, he was obviously French.
1: Mm-hmm.
3: Let's say De Gaulle.
1: Correct. It was De Gaulle. Charles De Gaulle, I love the way that you worked that out. Excellent.
3: His nickname, he was a great big tall bloke, and his nickname in the military academy when he was training to be a soldier was the Asparagus.
1: Oh, right. Yeah. Did he have anything about him that was green?
3: Oh, they were in green uniforms in the army.
1: There you go.
3: He was tall, and his fellow trainee soldiers nicknamed him for us L'Asparagus.
1: L'Asparagus. That's funny.
3: Yeah.
1: So a little bit of information about the car, the Citroën DS. It had an advanced suspension, and that helped keep the car under control, even though it had two tyres shot out.
3: Yeah, well, you could drive around with one tyre completely off, and it used to balance itself. You could drive it around with three wheels instead of four. Yeah. Very unique car.
1: Unique car. Question 16. In 1938, Nazi Germany unveiled...

0: unveiled the first Volkswagen. What does the word Volkswagen literally mean?
1: People's car.
0: Correct. That is correct. I never knew that. That's an interesting, I'm not so much, I can work out Volkswagen meaning the people's car, but I didn't realise that it was in 1938 and that it was a product of the Nazi regime. Didn't know it.
1: Yep.
0: In 1925, Perth missionary Neville Westwood became the first to do what in his car?
1: Around Australia.
0: Yes, he was the first driver to circumnavigate the Australian continent by motor car. So what was, do you know what he was driving, just out of interest? It's just part of the, it's just backstory. It's not part of the question. You already got that one right.
1: Yeah, it was something like a Hudson, I think a Hudson.
0: It was a Citroen, 1923 Citroen.
1: Oh, a Citroen, was it? All right.
0: A 5CV Tourer on the 14,000-kilometre journey from Perth across the Northern Territory to Brisbane, then Sydney and back across the Nullarbor to Western Australia, and it took 5 months. It was reenacted last year.
1: All right, yep.
0: Which rock star, question 18, which rock star shocked traditionalists when he famously had his Rolls-Royce Phantom V, do you call it Phantom V or Phantom 5, painted in psychedelic flower power colours in 1967?
1: Later.
0: Who?
1: John Lennon.
0: Correct. Was. John Lennon originally had the car painted black, but later he commissioned a vivid yellow floral design that shocked many traditionalists. The brightly painted flower power Rolls-Royce became one of the defining symbols of the 1960s counterculture. Do you remember seeing that, Cameron?
1: Well, I never saw it, but I saw photos of it.
0: Yeah, that's what I mean. So you
1: yeah, yeah.
0: Was it amazing? What did you think at the time?
1: Oh, well, it wrecked a very handsome Rolls-Royce, but, you know, it served the purpose. He was a flower power person, love and all the rest of it, you know. Yeah, he was a bit of an oddbot, so he made his Rolls-Royce an oddbot. Yeah.
0: Never heard John Lennon called an oddbot before, but that's cute. Okay, you ready?
1: Yep.
0: Yeah, everybody knows John Lennon, Harry in the Bay, Jim from Campbelltown. Oh, that's interesting. Paul from Plainlands reckons that Citroën was designed to drive the country roads and not spill your wine. There you go. That's a funny one. Question 19. Which Australian highway was completed in 1976, finally linking every mainland state capital by sealed road?
1: Well, it starts off as the Great Eastern Highway until it reaches the South Australian border, and then it was all the way across across the Nullarbor.
0: What's it called?
1: Route 1.
0: Correct. Do you know its total length?
1: No, I know, but to call it Road 1, Australian Road 1, is a bit silly because it doesn't follow the main roads. They went everywhere they could possibly go to make it the longest. Like it went down through Bunbury and Busselton and Albany, Esperance, and then up to Kalgoorlie instead of going, you would expect Highway 1 to go Perth-Kalgoorlie as part of the Highway 1 because that was the major road. But no, well, something like 5,000 kilometres.
0: 14,500 kilometres.
1: Oh, 14,500.
0: Yeah, it's the longest national highway in the world, surpassing the Trans-Siberian Highway and the Trans-Canada Highway. It's not the longest continuous stretch of highway as both the northern section of the Pan-American Highway and the continental section of the AH1 still outmeasure it. What does that mean? It's not the longest continuous stretch, but it's the longest highway. So does that mean it stops?
1: No, well, it can't stop. It goes right around Australia. It's something broken.
0: Hmm.
1: Yeah.
0: Oh, my gosh. Look where we're up to. We've powered through this one. It's the last question. Which country, Cameron, currently has the highest proportion of new car sales that are electric, with around 95% of new cars sold

0: being battery electric?
1: China.
0: No,
1: oh,
0: it's not. It's not. Oh, I'm so sorry.
1: The last hurdle.
0: Yes. Oh, sorry. I'm really
1: very
0: sorry.
1: Good.
0: All right, let me go. Vicky, you're up.
2: Oh, no way.
0: Yes, you are. Do you want the drum roll to yourself? Here you go.
2: Oh, well.
0: I know, too much pressure, I know. Do you know which country currently has the highest proportion of new car sales that are electric, with around 95% of new cars sold being battery electric?
2: Would it happen to be Japan?
0: No.
2: No. Oh,
0: sorry.
2: No. That's okay.
0: I'm sorry.
2: That's okay.
0: Ready? I'm going to you, Errol, because I've never heard of Tiddiwitty Beach in South Australia. Is it a real place, or have you just made that up to make Lachlan laugh?
3: It's a real place.
0: Yeah.
3: People on the quiz have laughed about it for a few years now.
0: I can imagine.
3: Laugh about Tiddiwitty.
0: Yeah, Tiddiwitty. Okay. Do you know the answer to this question? Would you like a drum roll?
3: No. I think it's Norway.
0: You are right.
3: Oh, yeah, before people.
0: Oh, there's your row. Are you ready?
3: What do I have to do?
0: Nothing. Just enjoy the Erling Haaland row. This is the Viking row from the World Cup. Congratulations to you. I'm going to give you a round of applause. It is Norway. Norway has the highest proportion of new car sales that are electric. Over 95% of all new passenger cars registered in the country are electric vehicles, with some months seeing this figure climb to almost 98%. Congratulations to you.
3: Thank you.
0: And I'll put you down here on hold so that Lachlan can organise you to get your magnet, because in the six programs I have presented here on Weekend Nightlife, I've realised that the magnet is the highlight of many of your existence. It goes on the fridge and you're part of a community, and I understand it makes you all feel special. So we've still got 17 minutes to the top of the clock. We've powered through that quiz, which was on cars, and so I thought, you know what, this is a lovely spot in the show where we can actually have a little bit of a yak. Have you ever done anything as stupid as what I did when I filled the car up with diesel? Silly car mishaps. Leaving the lights on for 5 hours in the car park. Filling the car up with diesel was an amazing thing. I was driving a blue Volvo at the time. My parents, my father, you know, Dad was a motor mechanic. He had his own garage. And he used to put me in safe cars. So there was a navy blue Volvo that I was driving probably when I was in my mid-20s. And because it was so safe, I remember at the Adelaide Comedy Festival, that was when the Cabbage Brothers decided that it was so safe that they could actually ride from the pub back to where our accommodation was in the boot. You know, that's the Volvo. But I did one day fill it up with diesel, and I remember the tow truck coming and towing me. This was in Victoria in Punt Road. Do you know Punt Road? It's next to the MCG near where the Richmond Football Club has its home ground up in Richmond, and you know, the suburbs go Richmond, Collingwood, and then you go up further and there's Fitzroy. But anyway, there's a Shell service station there. And I filled it up with diesel, and the tow truck had to come, unfortunately. And I was towed all the way back to Neerham Road, Murrumbina, and all of the guys who worked in all the mechanics, they all lined Neerham Road, Murrumbina, and applauded as the tow truck brought me and the Volvo full of diesel back to Dad's workshop. Now, I would like to know your mishaps with your car. 1-300-800-222. Perhaps you drove a particular bomb of a car that had bits that fell off at inopportune moments. Maybe you filled it up with the wrong thing. Or maybe you just blew it up because you forgot to put some oil in and the engine seized at an inopportune moment. Given we've got 15 minutes to yak, let's do so. 1-300-800-222 is the number. 1-300-800-222. And I promised you the cars, so why don't we do it?

Let the good times roll for cars. Oh, my goodness. I just need to, you know, be completely transparent. A number of you have saying I have just disclosed the fact that I'm definitely not a regular nightlife quiz listener. I am not. And I'm sorry that I don't know Errol from Titty Witty Beach. I, you know that I'm not a nighttime person. I'm a mornings person, a morning at the beginning of the day rather than at the end of the day person. So I've been delighted to be up at the wrong end of the day for me, but it is not my natural habitat, I can tell you. But I've loved meeting you all. So I'm sorry I don't know the crowd, but I will never forget you, I can tell you. Some very funny text messages about car mishaps, obviously just mishaps, nothing overly serious. Hi, Libby. I flipped a Volkswagen on Sydney Road, Moreland. I spun like a turtle until two to three guys came over and flipped it over. I was still strapped in my suicide seatbelt. That's from Julie and Layla. Wow. Maria says she left a milkshake on top of the roof of the car and had to remove the interior panels to clean out all of the milk. That's funny. Julie says, in the 70s, I was driving my bright yellow

0: clapped out Hillman Imp past Strathfield Station during peak hour and the universal joint fell off. Still don't know what a universal joint is other than the car stops if it falls off. Exactly. That's hilarious. Let me see. Michael from Portland. Hi, Michael.
1: Bit of trivia. Jack Brabham was good-hearted enough, also genius, but he was good-hearted enough to encourage Bruce McLaren from New Zealand a lot. And eventually, of course, he got McLaren winning Formula One even last year.
0: Oh, how interesting. That's just following up on the Jack Brabham story.
1: He was a really good guy.
0: He was a good bloke.
1: Yeah.
0: Thank you for sharing that. Grant, hello.
2: G'day, Libby. Had an old 74 Charger.
0: Oh, a Charger.
2: Yeah, a Charger. Yeah, one of them. And luckily this happened, but I did fix it. But it was a manual car, so it had a 4-speed gearbox. And luckily it was at home, and I went and was just doodling around the home. And then it lifted up, and the whole gear lever bit just came straight out of my hand.
0: The gear stick?
2: Yeah, the gear stick where it goes in, where it actually grinds into the gears and all everything else. So, yes, so there was like, oh, and luckily I was at home. Imagine if I'd been out on the road, it would not have been good. I did do the correct thing and find out, tried to fix it properly. So I went down to this mob called Garratton Gears. So, costed it out and it was like, $400 or $500. And this, we're talking about it, your first car when you're, out of uni sort of thing.
0: Yeah.
2: Why not do that? I arrow dotted, I'm not mechanically, not at all. I arrow dotted the thing back in and it lasted from that day onwards until the car just was rust bucket was no more.
0: That's so funny. So you arrow dotted it back in. Oh, that is too funny.
2: And just quickly, a separate part, but I also, I'm not a mechanical, any mechanic at all. I know nothing about cars, but it also got a crack in the engine block. And later on, I just got a thing of liquid metal from the hardware store and applied it on the outside, and that worked. Yes, I thought you'd love that. Yeah,
0: I'm
2: almost
0: sure.
2: Almost like Mr. Bean's School of Mechanics.
0: You know, so. It's too naughty. That's exactly. Very funny.
2: It's been enjoyable having you live, and well done doing the conversion to the night owls. Night owls as a morning person. Well
0: I
2: done.
0: Am. You know how. You know, I mean, you guys are extraordinary, you night owls.
2: That's it. Thanks, Lib.
0: Thank you. I appreciate it. Ted is coming up next from Briarhill. I just wanted to read you a little text message. When I lived in Queensland, my regular parking spot, this is from Debbie in Burnie. When I lived in Queensland, my regular parking spot was beside a drain and a family of redbacks moved into the back seat. It was awful knowing I'd been driving around with them. Oh, Debbie, I wonder if any of them ever made themselves known to you. Ted.
3: Yes.
0: It's your turn.
3: Libby, you are an absolute crack up. And now that is words of endearment.
0: Thank you.
3: Not a go at you.
0: No, I enjoy it.
3: I think all the ABC nightlife loved you.
0: Oh, I'm grateful. Thank you.
3: Yeah.
0: Even though I'm talking in my sleep.
3: Good, I like that. You're a good sleep talker.
0: I'm a good sleep talker. Now you know what it's like with your head next to mine on the pillow. Tell me, have you got a car story, or did you just want to ring up and say, yeah?
3: No, I had always, well, I drove cars in, had Haddock bombs and all that ever since I was the age of 9. But anyhow, I thought I'd upmarket myself when I finally got a full-time job, and I bought a Mitsubishi automatic. Anyhow, that was all right. I sort of drove it home backwards and forwards. And then one day when I got to work, I left it in gear. Got into the car that night and the damping wouldn't start. So I rang a Mitsubishi up and they're only 4 kilometres away. Harvey Norman in Bell Street, Preston. Mitsubishi are up in Upper Heidelberg Road. So anyhow, they said, oh, look, we'll come down and help you out, Ted. So they came down and had a look in the car and I said, you know you got your car in drive. Beg your pardon? He said, yeah, it's a bloody auto.
0: Oh.
3: And I felt so minuscule.
0: We've all done silly things.
3: So that's really being a dork. So I hope the nightlife people don't mind me saying stuff like that, but I'm part of the old school.
0: No, they won't mind you describing yourself as a dork. I think I might have made a mistake in the quiz, which is, obviously I'm going to make a mistake. So apparently maybe,
3: no.
0: Well... Maybe I should have given George a black magnet, they're telling me. Oh, George, I'm sorry. If I meant to give you a black magnet, I would have if I'd known. I'm really sorry.
3: He can ring back, can't he?
0: You sure?
3: And he's probably listening to the show now, so he can ring Lockie up and just leave his name and all that. So, yeah, that'll be fine.
0: Well, that'll be okay.
3: Yes.
0: Yeah,
3: certainly.
0: Lockie says it's fine. George.
3: I think everyone else in the nightlife will approve of that because you are, and I mean that nicely, you're a crack up. Good for a laugh.
0: I do appreciate that. Yes, you better. George, George, if I'm meant to give you a black magnet, you need to call Lockie. You know what the number is, 1-300-800-222. Ring up for your black magnet and, you know, with my best of intentions because you've got no idea what it's like sitting here getting pelted from every side from the text message. I know you love your quiz. I respect your love of the quiz. I'm trying to do your quiz the way that you like to do your quiz, and then I don't do it the way you want to do. You know, I can't win, but I can say to you, George, that I've loved learning how to do the quiz, and if you deserve a black magnet, you ring up. You ring up Lockie and he'll fix it if I was too hard on you. I apologise. I'm not above saying that. Let's have a look here. Have I done Ted? Who's that? Nicole? Hello, Nicole?
4: Hello, back again.
0: Hello.
4: Hello.
0: What are you just having a little call tonight? Am I your new best friend?
4: Oh, look, it goes back over 25 years, to be honest.
0: Oh, I'm
4: well,
0: so glad.
4: We weren't best friends back then, but, yeah, we did have an encounter, but that's cool.
0: Okay.
4: Yeah, and I'm still scrambling through a note for you, but anyway. Yeah. Cars. Sorry.
0: Yeah.
4: How are you?
0: No, you got to tell me your car story.
4: Don't let them put pressure on you.
0: No,
4: you
0: I won't.
4: Are, like, filling in for, yeah, like, you're nailing it as far as I'm concerned. Anyway,
0: thank you, Nicole.
4: All good. All right.
0: Have you got a car story?
4: My son, my younger son, he's now 19.
0: Mm.
4: But, like, the poor kid, to this day, I had a car at a certain stage and we used to run out of petrol a lot. And we walked a few miles and, like, he's 19 now and to this day, he still checks the petrol gauge on every single car he
0: He's got a phobia.
4: And
0: about.
4: I'm responsible for that. And it's like, yeah.
0: That's funny.
4: And yeah. And Volvos. I love Volvos. I got Volvos when I first had my children. And that was for the safety factor. So I agree with Dad.
0: Yeah, they're great. And particularly to ride in the boot in. They're very good fun when you're younger and don't realise how dangerous that is. Mark from Smithton has called. He's sent a message. He says his pride and joy was the old combi van pulled into the driveway bottle shop. Oh, my pride and joy, the old combi van pulled into the driveway bottle shop, placed our order as the guy pulled the sliding door open and it came off in his hands. No beer was lost. Oh, God, not playing. Let's have a look here. Julie from Layla. Hi, Julie. Quickly, because we're coming up to the news.
5: Another quick story about my Volkswagen in Moreland, you know, flipping over like a turtle.
0: Yes.
5: Right. The old Volkswagens, if you didn't close the doors in time, you had like an air vac thing happening and the doors wouldn't close properly. I took a co-worker home one day and I said to her, make sure you close your window, open your window, side window open a little bit before you close the door so that the airlock closes the door properly. She didn't. And the first time I took a right-hand side, with her passenger door opened and she went rolling out onto the nature strip.
0: Oh, my goodness gracious. I hope she was all right. All right. It's nearly news time.
6: ABC News with Andrew Kaloupas. Iran says it's intercepted two ships attempting to transit the Strait of Hormuz without authorization. It comes as the US launched airstrikes and Iran launched missiles towards Jordan, Bahrain and Kuwait, risking a widening of the conflict. The US military says its latest round of strikes targeted Iran's Revolutionary Guard in retaliation for the killing of American troops in Jordan.

0: In a statement read out on Iranian state TV, the Revolutionary Guard issued a further warning to ships trying to pass through the strait.
1: As previously stated, not a single drop of oil or gas, nor any chemical fertilizer would pass through the Strait of Hormuz without coordination and permission. Vessels influenced by the words of the American enemy and entering unsafe routes would certainly be involved in accidents.
0: The US has warned its citizens to stay away from air and seaports in southern Jordan hours before Israeli authorities announced that Iranian missiles had been launched towards the Middle Eastern kingdom. Here's Nick Palmer.
2: The notice was issued by the US embassy in the Jordanian capital Amman after what it said was a specific and credible threat and followed days of sustained attacks by Iran on the country. However, Jordan's state news agency, citing a government spokesperson, had said neither the airport or port in the city of Aqaba had been evacuated and there were no potential threats detected, fueling confusion about what was actually happening. Around 2 hours after the US warning, the Israeli military confirmed it had detected incoming Iranian missiles in the area. Aqaba's airport is just a few kilometres from the Jordan-Israel border.
0: The International Atomic Energy Agency says it's investigating reports of an overnight attack on the construction site of a planned nuclear power plant in Iran. The agency says the Dakhovin facility is in the very early stages of construction and contained no nuclear material when last inspected. Prime Minister Anthony Albanese says members of the Australian Parliament must express pride in the country when attending overseas events. It follows comments from One Nation leader Pauline Hanson, who blamed the end of the White Australia policy for migration issues, suggesting migrants were purely for the welfare system. She made the comments during a controversial podcast with UK far-right activist and convicted criminal Tommy Robinson. Mr. Albanese says Australian politicians have a responsibility to the nation.
3: When you're an Australian representative who's been elected by the Australian people and you're travelling overseas, you have a responsibility to talk Australia up, to be proud of who we are and what we have achieved as a nation.
0: Welfare providers say they're struggling to keep up with the growing number of people sleeping rough. Homelessness New South Wales has reported that the number of rough sleepers has risen by 5% over the past year. There are over 70,000 people on the social housing waiting list. Bill Cruz from the Reverend Bill Cruz Foundation says the situation is dire.
4: Over 50 years, I've never seen it worse than now. And I've never seen it more diverse than now. You get young people and old people, but also older women.
0: A 5.5 magnitude earthquake has hit the Andes region of Peru, killing at least five people. More than 20 others were injured and 200 have been displaced so far, with Peruvian authorities saying it's too early to tell how many people are missing. Several buildings have collapsed or suffered structural damage in the city of Sicaia, including the local church and convent. Argentina and Spain are preparing to play in the FIFA World Cup final in New Jersey in the coming hours. Here's the BBC's John Murray.
5: This World Cup has been unlike any that has gone before, and that carries on into the 104th and final match of the biggest tournament there's ever been. It will be the first to be contested by the reigning champions of Europe and South America. And as the holders, Argentina are bidding to become the first team to retain the title for over 60 years. The Argentine captain Lionel Messi at 39 will become the oldest outfield player to appear in a World Cup final. US President Donald Trump will be there to present the trophy, attending his first match of the tournament, and it will feature a half-time show, which could mean a gap of almost 30 minutes between the two halves.
0: That's the latest from ABC News. 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
8: Indeed, we are coming into our last hour together for this little visit of Libby Gore to the Nightlife. Suzanne Hill will be back on your radio with Weekend Nightlife when you next turn it on the Friday night, next Friday night. But I've very much enjoyed having your company.

You'll be pleased to know that Lockie is talking to George as we speak. He's going to get his black magnet. Everything is cool. And it's just a rookie error. So you know that I love yous all. Coming up in this hour, well, guess what? We've only got 4 hours to go until the World Cup final between Argentina and Spain. So I thought you'd indulge me and maybe I can open a window for you. I know you mightn't be into sport, but culturally, this is huge. All of these nations playing the same game with the most amazing players on the planet as we speak, all putting in their best. I'm going to have a mate of mine who runs Melbourne Victory. His name is John DeLuccia. He is the football director at Melbourne Victory. He's a lawyer and he's an author. He's written an amazing book called The Games That Changed Australia, 7 matches or 8 matches that changed Australia. I can't remember now because I'm a little weary. But he basically traces the evolution of Australian society and multicultural Australia, inclusive of Indigenous Australia, through soccer matches that have been amazing. I think Sir Doug Nicholls actually was like one of the first, was the first Indigenous player to play soccer. I think he played it in London when he went over and studied in London. And there's an amazing story just about how inclusive the game was well before other sports in Australia embraced Indigenous players or players from different backgrounds into their ranks. So I look forward to introducing you to John. Many requests for this this song. Let me finish off the car theme. This is a beauty. I just tuned in. I think the theme is Unusual Car Stories. In 1978, I drove from Perth across the Nullarbor in the white Holden panel van. It got very hot and the car started missing. We worked out the fuel was vaporizing, so we soaked a pair of jocks in water and taped them to the fuel line, and then we went on our way. Bush Mechanics. That's Drew from Alfred Cove. There you go. Here's a song for you just to finish that off.

Drive My Car, the Beatles. Haven't the Beatles had a resurgence with the soccer as well with Hey Jude? It just never seems to get old. Hey, the car thing is just going on and on and on. I love this one and I had to share it with you. I had just brought a new car. This is from Helen. I just brought

0: Love it. Ah, there you go, Paul. It was Charlie Perkins who was the soccer player, not Doug Nicholls. Very, very good. See, I told you at this time of night, I sort of reach for things inside my brain. I don't always get there. Coming up, I'm going to introduce you to John Didulica, and he is the football director of Melbourne Victory and an author. You'll love him. He's fabulous. And he's going to stay up all night and watch the soccer too. That's all coming up on Weekend Nightlife.
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0: I thought I might kick off with a little bit of Espanol this time round.

0: Just a few more hours until we get to the last dance, the final in the World Cup between Argentina and Spain. Now, I know you mightn't be into football, as we call it, but you know it is my dedication to introduce you to what has been going on that has captivated the world, maybe even through a different door. Because apart from the fact that these two countries, Argentina and Spain, are playing off for the World Cup, there have been so many stories and cultural elements to come out of this festival. I have been completely overwhelmed by them. So to go through it with me, John Delicia, Director of Football at Melbourne Victory and author of an amazing book called Football Belongs, 8 Matches That Explain Australia, which kind of traces Australia's social history through football matches played in this country. John, welcome to The Nightlife.
1: Wonderful to be here, Libby. Thank you.
0: So many things have captured my imagination apart from the actual matches, whether it be Erling Haaland and his Norway Viking row marketing Norway to the world through football matches, or whether it be Cape Verde coming from nowhere and holding the world to account with their games, showing resilience and grit. Is World Cup football always like this, where some of the stories, the biggest ones, happen off the pitch?
1: I think it's a really interesting proposition. I mean, I think generally I always think, you know, it's a beautiful and wonderful sport until the politicians get involved. Then it gets a bit fairy. But I think the actual games, the supporters, the players in this particular tournament have just been absolutely incredible. And the stories they've told through their sport have been incredible. And I genuinely think that every World Cup, each 4 years in the men's space, has a wonderful narrative in and of itself. You know, so if you go back through history, and each tournament has captivated us for one reason or another. So I genuinely think this tournament, for all the stuff that may have happened off the field, the actual football on the field has been superb, and seeing the big players rise to the moments has been, it may be the best we've seen. You know, to see Messi and Mbappe and Haaland, who you mentioned earlier, all Harry Kane, Jude Bellingham, all these big names that we were discussing before the tournament, bring their best games, best performance, has been really, really a great talking point.
0: As someone who has got a Croatian background, is it wonderful every 4 years to see your native game on the tip of the tongue of everyone in Australia? Like, it's such a unifying sport. The world,
1: yeah,
0: the world speaks it, you know?
1: Yeah, it's great. I mean, absolutely it is. It's nice for it to be a water cooler discussion, or these days more a coffee shop discussion, in a genuine, authentic sense. I mean, often when you're discussing football, soccer in Australia, often you're on the defensive, you're on the back foot when you're having mainstream discussions. Like, in our own little secret society, we have these discussions every day, every weekend, every coffee, we're having these discussions. But when we tend to have these discussions in the mainstream only in these 4-year cycles,

0: the World Cup cycles, be it men or women. And it's nice to have those, like to have genuine discussions with people around whether Popper should have made a decision to substitute Patrick Beach or keep him on, and why are these substitutions being made, rather than, you know, worrying about some of the other, you know, narratives that tend to be associated with Australian soccer that probably aren't fair, to be honest. But it's nice to cut away from that and really just enjoy the great stories that are being told, you know, like Nestor Iracunda and Awa Mabil and their stories. And it's just been wonderful to track all of that over the past 5 weeks.
1: Interesting to have those stories surface, though, of children of refugees and refugees themselves representing Australia on the world stage at a time when we're seeing conversations about bring back white Australia policy. I mean, does the game make it easier to be a WOG or a refugee in this country openly to own your heritage?
0: Yeah, absolutely. I think one of the, I mean, it's a really big question what it means to be Australian. And when you grow up from a migrant community, that question's quite vexed often. And you often, you know, I often joke, we used to compartmentalize our childhood and Monday through Friday, you know, growing up in the 80s and 90s, this is Monday through Friday, you know, you're the Aussie and you're kicking the footy around and playing cricket. And then Saturday, Sunday, you switch back into WOG mode and you go to the soccer and you go to the games with your dad and you're eating the ethnic foods and you're going to church and you're doing all the, you know, traditional cultural things that are more associated with your background. And I think there's still an element of that. It's just changed. Yeah, you know, and I'm a Southern European migrant. And I think as each cycle of refugees or migrants comes into Australia, you know, they're facing their own challenges. They come in, and at the moment, you know, we've had a large number of, you know, because of conflicts around the world, a large number of migrants from the Middle East and Africa. And, you know, those players are now finding their voice the same way that Southern European migrants did and Vietnamese migrants did, in and around the time of the White Australia policy being broken down. And I think they've again shown how rich migration has made this country and how football has been a huge part of allowing that social cohesion to be as frictionless as possible and has established this safe space or this lingua franca for people to have really constructive discussions about what it means to be Australian. And, you know, the simple act of a young, you know, African boy who was born in Tanzania or in a refugee camp who wears the green and gold as proudly as Alan Border or Dean Jones or whoever you wish to put forward it's really nice. And I think it sends a pretty strong message that, you know, a lot of what's said about these migrant communities is misleading and misappropriated by people who've got, you know, I'd suggest who are acting in bad faith, because you can't watch that Socceroos team and think anything other than every single player in that team, many of whom were born overseas, many of whom are refugees, don't love this country as much as anybody else.
1: They have unkosher objectives, the others.
0: Yeah, absolutely.
1: So can you introduce me to some of the characters in this big final, Argentina v Spain? Because my intention is to open a door for people who aren't interested in football and somehow for you and I to entice them to get up at 5 and turn on the television and watch and get some sort of sense of who they're watching and why it's so special. So do you reckon you could help me?
0: Yeah, sure. So one of the beautiful things of the SBS app, Libby, is that you can even tune in from 6 o'clock if you press the start from, you know, you can start from the end of it. So you give yourself an extra 45 minutes in bed if you really want to stay away from the socials. Look, there's one compelling reason, and that's Leo Messi.
1: Oh, yeah.
0: And he's got the capacity. He's already creating history this tournament with his goal scoring records. He's already creating history in that he's likely to be the first player in World Cup history to start 3 finals, having made the final in 2014, having won it with Argentina in 2022, and now again in 2026. He's 39 years old. He's won 8 Ballon d'Ors, which is the award for the best player each year. He's scored more goals and assists than any other player in the sport's history. He's arguably the greatest footballer that we've ever seen. So to see him on this stage will be the sort of thing, if you get to watch Cathy Freeman in 2000 or Muhammad Ali in the Rumble in the Jungle, if you had a chance to watch those live again, you'd do it. So wake up early and watch Messi do his stuff. So I think that's one compelling reason. And I think a lot of the narratives then revolve around him, because it's fascinating with this Spanish team. Is again, yeah, they're a wonderful team, Spain, and they've got a strong Barcelona influence. And a lot of people may have seen the photos circulating on social media about Messi hugging little Lamine Yamal, who was a little baby at the time. And Lamine Yamal's Spain's star player who plays for Barcelona now. His father's Moroccan. His mum's from Equatorial Guinea. And as a baby, they won a UNICEF competition. And Messi was a UNICEF ambassador. So they had this great photo shoot of Messi hugging a baby Lamine Yamal. And 19 years on, they're facing each other in the World Cup. So that dynamic will be incredible, because there's not just Lamine Yamal. There's Dani Olmo and Pau Cubarsí, who's their central defender, and Marc Cucurella even is a Barcelona player originally. So four of Spain's starting 11 sort of grew up at Barcelona, which is Messi's original club. And you can imagine how much they would have grown up just idolising Messi and being deferential to Messi. So how, again, in this game, how they'll be able to overcome any attitude they have to Messi to be their best will be super interesting to track. So that in and of itself will be a huge draw card, putting to one side, you know, the capacity of Spain to win a second World Cup and Argentina to win two in a row, which is the first time that would have happened since, I want to say, 1958 and 1962, when Brazil won back-to-back World Cup. So it's a huge moment for them as a country too.
1: Can I ask a question about, is it Lionel Messi? Is that, or do you call him Leo because you're closer?
0: I haven't WhatsApped him for a while, but I think it's Leo. He calls me Leo. He calls me JD. I call him Leo. So that's we've got a good relationship happening.
1: He just calls me keeper's mum, right back's mum. I want to know, is he still the one executing the huge moves, or is he now, because I see him walking around a bit, is he more like a conductor of an orchestra allowing other people to shine, or is he still doing the main solo himself?
0: Yeah, I think the latter. I think, there was a stat going around that he's walked 47% of his movement during this tournament has been walking, which is a significant amount, as you can appreciate. But he is, he's definitely still the conductor. So he's the one who'll adapt his game to what the moment needs. And there's been two key times he's done that in this knockout phase against Egypt. Argentina were trailing 2-0, and Egypt then, what we call in soccer terms, parked the bus. They got everybody back and were just going to hold on to that 2-0 lead. And what Messi did was read that situation, pulled himself on to the right flank and just started conducting all the ball through him and peppering the Egyptian defence with crosses and scored a goal himself, and Argentina ended up winning 3-2. And the same thing happened with England the other night when England won 1-0. They dropped their team incredibly deep. I haven't seen anything that deep since the Northern Mariana Trench.
1: Yeah.
0: And Messi went again, drifted off to the right flank and just wanted all the ball through him. And he was able to, again, pick and choose his passes. And he assisted two goals and Argentina ended up winning. So I think he is at times peripheral, but he's got this incredible capacity to, when the moment needs it, to inject himself in the right way.
1: So he actually conducts it from the pitch. It's not like he waits for the manager to come up with a strategy. He just reads what needs to happen and implements
0: absolutely.
1: It.
0: Absolutely. I think the coach actually conceded that at a press conference.
1: Yeah.
0: One of the journalists asked him, "Oh, did you speak to Messi about, you know, maybe doing this little tactical switch?" And he said, "Have you followed football for the past 20 years? You don't tell Messi. You don't need to tell Messi what to do. He's telling you what needs to happen next."
1: That's so amazing.
0: Which is a bit counterintuitive, because he's a pretty unassuming guy on the pitch. He doesn't speak a lot off the pitch. He doesn't put himself forward as this tactical mastermind, but you just see the way the Argentine players and the Argentine coaches defer to him, and how, in what reverential terms they speak of him. You know that he's got an outsized influence on everything they do.
1: So what am I looking then for from Lamine Yamal? Like what epitomises his style of play? Should I be thinking, who are Libby and John talking about this Lamine Yamal? I mean, he's the young one, obviously, with the braces,
0: yeah.
1: I think.
0: He is. Looking again, as I mentioned earlier, he's 19 years old, just turned 19 last week. Is Moroccan dad, Equatorial Guinean mum, burst onto the scene three years ago or so, won the European Championships with Spain 2 years ago in 2024. So they're the running European champions, and Lamine Yamal was a big part of that. Plays at Barcelona. And he's a wonderful right winger, but an inverted winger. So he's a left footer. So he has this beautiful ability to just get the ball out wide in the right flank, not unlike Leo Messi, and cut in onto his left and then weave his magic. He's got this wand of a left foot that allows him to shoot right of the keeper, left of the keeper, play a final pass, play a killer ball. So, yeah, and he's got this beautiful, I call it a wand of a foot that he can manipulate as needed from the right. But I think more so than Argentina, Spain are a unit and they're a system, and he plays a role within the broader system, whereas Argentina will play off the cuff a bit more. As I said, Messi doesn't run. He just lurks around wherever he likes, and people then will move positionally based on where Messi might be at any given moment. But so, certainly Spain will have this regimented, structured way of playing, and everybody will have a really prescriptive role within that.
1: Okay. And finally, the keepers. It's been a keepers tournament, right? Like, no longer are they the last person picked. They've been extraordinary.
0: Indeed, and no better than Unai Simón, the Spanish goalkeeper, who's conceded one goal in the entire tournament. We say he's an absolute gun. Emi Martinez, who's the goalkeeper with Argentina, was the goalkeeper of the tournament last year. Great goalkeeper at Aston Villa. I think if it goes to penalties, which is a possibility, I think Martinez is a great shot stopper, great with mind games. He's one of those goalkeepers that he's a larger-than-life character, so he'd anticipate some shenanigans from him should it go to a shootout. But Unai Simón's probably been the best goalkeeper in this tournament. His ability to come off his line, to intercept these passes is wonderful. And even his game in the quarterfinal against Belgium, where they won 2-1, he pulled off some really good saves late in that game that allowed Spain to score that late winner to get through to the semi in the first instance.
1: So for those of you listening, you might have only picked up crazy words like Lamine Yamal or Leo Messi. Maybe you heard goalkeeper. You know, it might have been just this wall of words that you think, oh, I don't do sport, I'm not interested. But I promise you, it's a cultural moment. The crowds are extraordinary. I think actually both Argentina and Spanish crowds are more chanters than English singers. Do you agree, John? They're more chanty and ole, ole, ole rather than...
0: Absolutely. Yeah, absolutely. Particularly Argentinian fans. They have. I don't know what the Spanish translation is, but they have this sort of default song that goes for the entire 90 minutes.
1: Wow.
0: And then they'll, you know, scale up or scale down depending on the moment of the game. And yeah, one of the great things about soccer that just really draws me to it is obviously this socio-cultural aspect that we touched on earlier, but the actual aesthetics of soccer are so powerful.
1: So it's such
0: a packed stadium.
1: Isn't it?
0: Yeah, so it's really hypnotized them. You have this convergence of what you're watching with the green grass, the clear white lines, the noise in the background. And if you're a bit bored now when you listen to this and you want to get ready for the game, just go on the SBS app and watch the England versus Argentina game, the last 10 minutes. And the sound when Argentina scored their equalizing goal in the last 5 minutes of the game is just incredible. And again, the aesthetics that converge at those moments just give you goosebumps. And that's why people are so keen to appropriate the game. Political regimes want to own the game because there's no other moments in your life that can compare. It's just wonderful.
1: Are you going to stay up all night?
0: Yeah, so I'm going to try. So I've set the alarm. I've had a little nap already. I'll set the alarm. If I can stay through, I will.

0: But, you know, I'm only human too, and I'm getting on in years.
1: Oh, yeah. Oh, yeah, really. John Didelicher, thank you so much.
0: Oh, my pleasure, Libby. Thank you so much for having me. And if I've inspired one person to stay awake for the game, I've done my job.
1: Yeah, no, they've just got to get up. Like, this mob, they like to hang around and, you know, talk on the phone and send text messages and everything. But if we can get them to tune in from, I think it's 5 or 6.
0: Yeah, 5 a.m. Kick-off thing is 5 a.m., yeah.
1: 5 a.m. If you can do that, go to SBS and watch it, honestly, and then you can thank us for ruining your entire day. But it's an experience. It's a cultural experience, and I reckon you'll love it. You'll love it.
0: Unparalleled.
1: Thank you so much, John.
0: Thanks, Libby.
1: I hope that it all translates into more attention for this beautiful game in our own country.
0: Let's hope.
1: John Didelicher, Director of Football at Melbourne Victory, author of Football Belongs, an amazing sociological book, actually, just short stories about 8 football matches that explain Australia's society. You'll love it. So clever. Thanks again, John.
0: Thank you.

0: Well, that's old music. That's Spanish Harlem, Ben E. King. Coming up, Mel Bampton will take you through some new music. I know that you'll love it.
1: Do you know the next Australian of the Year? Are they raising funds for those in need? Or building a brighter future? Conducting research? Or inspiring future astronauts? See them, hear them, nominate them at australianoftheyear.org.au.
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0: I know you love a little bit of new music at this time of night. You're sitting up, you're working, you're in bed, whatever you're up to, it's so lovely to hear something fresh and new so you at least feel like you're connected with contemporary life. Mel Bampton is the woman to do it. She's a former Triple J presenter. Mel now hosts Saturday Breakfast on ABC Brisbane. And she has the music that you can jive to. Mel, I'm so pleased to welcome you to Weekend Nightlife. I'm just sitting in for Suzanne Hill. You know, I'm looking.

0: a great, it's an excellent seat to sit in. I've sat in it myself a few times and it's wonderful. How good are the nightlifers?
1: Magnificent. And, you know, people say nothing good ever happens after midnight, but I can tell you it does.
0: That's when all the good stuff happens.
1: All the good stuff happens, including you.
0: Oh, it's great to be here. I mean, I love doing this segment. It's a really great inspiration and motivation for me to make sure that I'm staying on top of new music because, you know, since I left Triple J, which was quite a while ago now, I think it's coming up for nearly 20 years since I left, I've had to be a little bit more self-motivated to see what's new and what's cool with the kids.
1: Well, it's interesting, isn't it? Because the music that they listen to, a lot of it's retro, I have to say. I live with Gen Zs. And sometimes I have to almost, you know, hold my guffaw in when Miss 16 says, oh, Mum, you really have to hear this. And on comes Billy Joel.
0: Yeah, or Sugar Man. And you're like, whoa, yeah, I know this one. I am familiar.
1: Yeah. Rocket Man.
0: No, I like it. I like what, you know, certainly the streaming age has not been great for artists in many ways, but in terms of young people particularly finding things off a whole gamut of intergenerational, you know, palette, it's been extraordinary.
1: And what I love about it is the fact they like our music.
0: Yeah, like we're cool.
1: Yeah, exactly.
0: Aren't we, Libby? We're cool.
1: It's like Gen X, mark the spot with an X. I also saw in news this weekend that I think it's Spotify is going to do like this AI junk clean out from its playlist.
0: Good.
1: So, yeah, exactly. So we will be, the big ones need to actually protect creativity. They have to do it.
0: That's right. And they certainly can't be the ones who are the cause of that kind of, what I would call almost creative fraudulence.
1: I would call it creative rape and pillage, but we're on the same boat.
0: Yep, absolutely.
1: What is Rox Lavi?
0: What is Rox Lavi? Rox Lavi is a fella. He's a very proud Gomeroi fella from Ipswich, which is west of Brisbane. Now, I've got to give credit here to a woman called Alethea Beetson, and she's the founder of a First Nations art organisation called Black Social. And I had her on my show a couple of weeks ago, and she actually introduced me to Rox Lavi. And my ears pricked up because I myself was born and bred in Ipswich before Sydney Life took over everything. So I was very keen to hear from this young fella. Now, Rox started out, you know, doing his own thing, but now Rox Lavi is actually a five-piece out of Ipswich who describe themselves as alt tracksuit, as an alt tracksuit outfit, which I love. And they released their debut album last year called Blah Blah About the Blah, which came out in October. And the track that I want to play for you this time round is a really sort of shiny sneakers on a sunny day type track. It's all sunshine and young love when you've still got a spring in your step for such things. The production and vocals do lean into some Kid Laroi type influence, but I just love how lollipop the chorus is. It's super cute and reminds me not to be so 51 and cynical. So I think this one's going to be a little bit out of the box for nightlife, but I reckon if you just relax your shoulders, just let it float on in and see where the mood takes you.
1: So you reckon it's joy?
0: It is joy, and it's young joy, Libby. It's young joy, which I love. This track's called Berry Girl, and this is sort of a bit of a nod of what's to come. So this isn't on the debut album, which was just a seven tracker, as I said, back in October 2025. But this is a little bit of a nod of the direction that Rox Lavi are taking in 2026.

0: Oh, I love that. That's beautiful. It's so happy. I didn't realise they were happy, but it's great to hear that they're happy.
1: They're happy, yes. And it's all about young love, which is so nice to hear, you know, before you get jaded and judgmental.
0: Correct, correct. In fact, last night we had Daryl Braithwaite, we were talking about sherbet and the significance of sherbet. And I think for me, when I first found sherbet, I would have been 12 or 13. And that's what it was. It was discovering passion and being excited about love and what was ahead and being optimistic, you know. And it's a lovely way to feel about life.
1: It is, and it's a great reminder. So that track from Rox Lavie was called Berry Girl. And, you know, it might not be something that, you know, if you're over 50, I mean, I don't want to be ageist here, but you might not go, you know, what I want to put on today is Rox Lavie. But I wanted to introduce that to the nightlifers because it's a great one as well when you've got the kids and the grandkids over to say, hey, have you heard of Rox Lavie? And then just watch their jaw drop that you know something about the music that they're listening to.
0: I'm just grateful that they're into joy, that they're not depressed, lonely, unsociated, unsociable. You know, I'm just glad that the mindset is positive. I'm glad because you read so much about disassociation of young people and that just shows optimism for me. So I'm really happy about that.
1: Yeah, I'm glad you like that one. A little bit of sunshine. But if we are going to be talking about a bit of Debbie Downer-ness, I want to go to the next track, which was The Eels, cup in hand. Now, when it comes to prolific artists, Liv, in terms of quantity of releases, few are more so than this fella, Mark Oliver Everett, also known as E. This song is from what will be his 16th studio album. Now, he's been kicking around releasing releases for 30 years this year. This is the first single from his forthcoming album, which is called Cookie Happened, is the name of the record that this song, Cap in Hand, comes off. And I want to just tell you, share with you the amusing explanation that E gives of the title of the record, Cookie Happened. He says, all this will be forgotten. Every joy, every accomplishment, and every trial will one day become so insignificant that it will feel as if it never happened. Mm. But as the great philosopher of our time, Cookie Monster, once said,
0: yes,
1: I don't cry because Cookie is finished. Me smile because Cookie existed. All this will be forgotten, but isn't it still a beautiful thing that this happened? But, you know, so E's always had this kind of bit of a gloomy vibe, but then he brings a little bit of shimmer and glimmer in unexpectedly. But he can also do a really beautiful, happy track, like his big song that came out in the year 2000, I believe, which was called Beautiful Day. But Beautiful Day had this sort of sunny sensibility to it, but actually it was just dripping with sarcasm.
0: Oh, right. So it was disguised.
1: Yes, he disguises, like, even if it looks like it's happy, it's not. And when it's dour, he tends to throw in something that's a little bit light and bouncy unexpectedly. But I love this track, the one that you're about to play. It's got a Jimmy Cash sensibility to it, but a bouncy rhythm that feels like sitting around a campfire and you can be laughing and crying in the same breath. And I think that this is my favourite Eel song of all time.
0: I wonder, I'm just looking at the lyrics for you to listen out for because I looked them up so you can hear it. I love it when people juxtapose a bouncy track with lyrics that are hurty. And and here are the hurty lyrics. Here is the church, here is the steeple, open the door, see all the broken people, which is a little bit Eleanor Rigby, right? Doesn't make much sense to build another fence when no one is knocking on the door.
1: Oh.
0: And so I'm coming to you, cap in hand, before you I stand, a broken man who's picking up the pieces.
1: And this is what he does so, so well. Like you'll hear it as soon as this song kicks off, you'll hear what I mean about this bouncy rhythm that feels almost fun and playful, but then those lyrics that go over the top where you're like, oh.
0: Yeah.
1: So he always, in every single song, he covers the full breadth of human emotion. And I wouldn't say he's a kind of glib type guy. He's just a deep thinker.
0: The Eels, Cap in Hand, new music with Mel Bampton on Weekend Nightlife.

0: Oh, Mel, that's kind of extraordinary. Left unattended, I really upended the world that we knew. Nothing you could do. Persona non grata, you do what you gotta when you're not welcome in your home. Oh, Mr. Eel, and then you put that tune with it.
1: Yeah, it's really, really great stuff. As I said beforehand, I really do think of the 16 albums, well, his 16th studio album's about to come out, from which that song is from, Cap in Hand. But I think of all of this music that he's put out, and let me sort of, you know, really hit that home by saying E, or the Eels, have been touring a current album. This is what they've done in the past. So prolific in their releases, have been on tour promoting a current album and release the next album at the same time. Like, there's a lot of work out there from this band. And in that, I think that this song, Cap in Hand, is my all-time favourite.
0: Mm. Thank you so much for sharing that one with us.
1: Oh, now, I hope you loved it.
0: Here is a song with a title that has been used a number of times by various women in the industry. It's called Difficult Woman, and it's by Fanny Lumsden. Why has she chosen to take on that Renee Geyer mantle?
1: Oh, I love Fanny. She is such a ripper of a little dynamo, and there's just so much to love about her. Oh, she has got one of those glorious personalities. She's got, you know, she's got flouncy hair, big hair. She wears her like denim shorts, and sometimes she wears the most extraordinary countrified suits. You know, she's just she's a spectacle, and I love her. She's got a beautiful personality. But this song, Difficult Woman, well, I mean, you've got to question the time of its release. She released a little snippet of this back in March, and given that it was only a very short time after our Prime Minister used the word difficult when asked about Grace Tame in February, it clearly resonated with Fanny in terms of the fallout to the Prime Minister's response there. And so Difficult Woman was her, I guess, response to that, her feelings in that, and no doubt it just stirred what was already there. It was recorded live in a single take,
0: oh, wow,
1: with nothing more than Lumsden and her guitar. Now, what that tells me is that this is an artist who didn't want anything to get in the way of her message. She wanted to capture it right there in that moment as simply as she could, so she didn't lose, you know, the verve of her feelings behind that message. And in doing so, the message is clear, but it also leaves no doubt about the quality of Fanny Lumsden's talent. It's the first taste of her new album, which will be her fifth. She's, you know, got a whole swag, no doubt a trophy room, maybe a trophy barn that's full of awards.
0: But she's incredibly country, right? She's a country singer.
1: She is. I was trying to not say that too much, because nightlife is, you know, I've brought some country in before. And there's definitely some country fans out there, and country fans are expanding. I mean, when you look to the fact that Triple J now has a country music show, if we'd spoken about that even 10 years ago, there is no way. But country has sent its dusty tendrils out into so many different parts of society now. But yes, she is absolutely country. She's an ARIA award winner, lots of country music awards, and she's actually only just embarked this year on her first national capital city headline tour, because she's renowned for many a night spent in a small hall on any given night somewhere around regional Australia. But I reckon Fanny is just going to explode. She's just such a treasure. I'm not going to say national treasure yet, because I think that's overused, but she is certainly a treasure full of talent. She's got so much style, and this is a really rare track for her in the sense that it is so stripped back, but it really shows just how skillful she is.
0: Well, for those of you that want to know a little bit more about Fanny Lumsden, if you go to her Facebook fan page, it's extraordinary. She takes you on, there's a little snippet of her going into a country hall that's got orange plastic bucket seats, and she's captioned it, "Me walking into every hall knowing that they are the reason I have a career." And there's another one where she says, "Team up with us. We need a van for Fanny's band to get to the bash. Get in touch."
1: She's so grassroots.
0: Yeah.
1: So grassroots. And that kind of rapport that she has with her fans, I think she's going to keep taking that with her as she continues to grow and grow and grow in profile. So it's going to be really interesting to see what that looks like when she has that next level of national and international profile. Because I think there's going to be a remarkable response to that, where she keeps herself so relatable and so accessible to her fans. She's just, as I said, she's a dynamo, a wonderful, big, fun personality, an absolute ripper.
0: Here it is, Difficult Woman. I'm a

0: Wow. Fanny Lumsden, difficult woman. She is actually playing on Friday the 24th, next Friday the 24th, at Cannabola's Dance Hall in Orange in New South Wales. On Saturday the 25th, she's at Buller Creek Brewing Company, north of Young. Actually, that one's sold out, and the Wagga one is also sold out. And then she goes down to Victoria, Lakes Entrance, to the Noa Noa Community Hall, N-O-W-A, Noa Noa Community Hall, on the 1st of August, and then Flowerdale in Victoria. So you can, if you love her and you've suddenly just fallen in love at first listen, that's what Fanny Lumsden is doing. She's doing a little regional tour as we speak, which is not really little. It's big. It's big if anyone knows what it's like to.
1: It's a big tour. It's big geographically. And what I would say is if you've never seen Fanny Lumsden yet, go on this OnlyFans tour, the one that she's currently on right now, and get into those smaller venues, because it might not stay that way for much longer where you can see Fanny performing so up close and personal.
0: Great to talk to you, Mel.
1: Thank you, Libby. Great to talk to you.
0: Yes, fun, isn't it, catching up. Mel Bampton, she's the presenter on ABC Radio Brisbane Saturday mornings, and keeping you company because lots of good things happen after midnight on the Weekend Nightlife.
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0: Yes, indeed. In fact, it's nearly up. We've got maybe 50 seconds left together in this lifetime, except that Trevor Chappell is on the line. He's going to take you through overnights. Trev, hello.
4: Hi, Libby. How are you?
0: Yeah, I'm managing. But you, my friend.
4: Yeah.
0: This is one of the last times we'll speak on air, I would imagine.
4: I would think it is.
0: Yeah.
4: Because I won't be around for much longer.
0: No, you won't. But about wow, a week. That was a good innings.
4: Wasn't a bad innings.
0: You did a good one, you and Pav.
4: Been enjoying it. But, you know, all good things come to an end, and I'm looking forward to the last couple of weeks that I'm here.
0: Yeah, excellent. And you'll enjoy daylight. It's fun.
4: I know. So I've heard.
0: Yeah.
4: So I'll look forward to that. More than that, and lots of other things too.
0: Yeah, excellent. So Trev's on the radio after the news coming up at the top of the hour. I send you love and kisses, Trev. Good luck in the next bit of life. And thank you, Weekend Nightlife family, for welcoming me with open arms, and thank you to the team for being so wonderful. See you.
5: ABC News with Andrew Kaloupas. Iran says it's intercepted two vessels trying to pass through the Strait of Hormuz without authorization. Meanwhile, Bahrain and Kuwait say they've intercepted Iranian missiles and drones. Here's the BBC's Barbara Pledasha.
6: Sirens rang out in Bahrain's capital, Manama, and the authorities urged people to seek shelter. Earlier, Iran said it had attacked U.S. military bases in Kuwait. The two countries have borne the brunt of Iranian retaliatory strikes against U.S. facilities in the region as the conflict escalates. Kuwait said hits on civilian and energy sites at the weekend had resulted in injuries and material damage. Iran has also accused the U.S. of targeting civilian infrastructure, although the Americans haven't commented. And it has stepped up attacks on U.S. bases in Jordan.
5: One Nation leader Pauline Hanson says she has no regrets about meeting far-right UK figure Tommy Robinson. Senator Hanson appeared in a podcast.

0: podcast with Robinson released last week, where she said the end of the White Australia policy led to immigration problems and that migrants were exploiting Australia's welfare system. Robinson has served prison sentences for assault and fraud. In an interview with Channel 7, Senator Hanson said her appearance with him was not a mistake.
1: I'm sorry, I'm not going to back away from this whatsoever. I met Tommy and I listened to what he's trying to tell me about what's happened in Britain.
0: Liberal Senator Andrew Bragg says he doesn't agree with the Liberal Party Federal President and former Prime Minister Tony Abbott's assertion that multiculturalism has failed. Mr. Abbott claimed diversity was not a strength and said Muslim leaders were more interested in chiding the public over Islamophobia than condemning the Bondi terrorist attack. Senator Bragg says the comments don't reflect the Parliamentary Liberal Party's position.
2: Well, I don't agree with those comments, and I think it's very important that as leaders in the parliamentary party, that we're clear about what multiculturalism is and how it fits into a liberal framework and how it fits into modern Australia.
0: Asylum seekers sent to Nauru by the Australian government have reported skipping meals and going hungry as they live on $18 a day. Here's political reporter Sarah Tomevska.
3: A survey of 78 out of 100 asylum seekers on Nauru conducted by the Asylum Seeker Resource Centre has found 99% of people are regularly skipping meals and running out of money as they live on a fortnightly allowance of $260. 82% said they don't have easy access to free or clean drinking water, and two-thirds reported rarely or never having access to fresh fruit or vegetables. The rate of allowance is set by the Nauruan government but funded through Australia's offshore processing program, which cost the federal budget nearly $900 million last year.
0: The Victorian government has announced it will toughen laws to unmask anonymous social media accounts which incite hatred. The legislation will give the Victorian Civil and Administrative Tribunal new powers to force social media companies to reveal the identities of anonymous users accused of online vilification. The government will also scrap the legal threshold that restricts people from suing social media and AI companies for negligence that causes psychiatric harm to a child. Victorian Premier Jacinda Allen says the changes will help protect children.
4: To give parents and families the tools and the power to tackle these tech giants and to hold them account, and also finally to make it absolutely clear that there is no place here in Victoria for hate or for vilification, whether that's on our streets or online.
0: The New South Wales Police Force says officers acted accordingly following a pursuit on the state's border with Queensland, which preceded the death of a 25-year-old man. Authorities were notified a man armed with a gun had crossed into New South Wales around 1 a.m. Sunday and failed to stop, prompting the deployment of road spikes in South Murwillumbah. The man was found dead in the car, which stopped in an embankment. Acting Assistant Commissioner Tracy Chapman says officers did what they could and have been given support.
5: These officers were faced with a dynamic and high-risk situation. The involvement of a firearm certainly escalates that situation. They've provided a response. Obviously, they're aware that that is subject to investigation, and they've certainly been provided all of the support and welfare to ensure that we work through this.
0: You can get more news on our website at abc.net.au/news.
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13: Good morning. It is 6 minutes past 2 o'clock, 6 minutes past midnight in Western Australia, and 24 minutes to two in South Australia and the Northern Territory. Looking forward to you joining us on 1300.

800-222. As we pose questions to the nation, as we do on a Monday morning, Chipper has got in very early. A nice question. Chipper wants to know where the phrase hoity-toity comes from. Or hoit-toit? Was it originally hoit-toit, or has it always been hoity-toity? Which sort of means a little bit up yourself, really, if you're a little bit hoity-toity, if you think that you're a little bit better than everybody else. So where does that originate from? Help Chipper out with that question on 1300 800 222. Or if you have one that you would like to pose to the nation, then please do. We had heaps of questions last week, which we, semi-solved, just about all of them. So maybe we can do the same thing this morning. So if you want to be part of it and pose a question or provide an answer, 1300 800 222. The only thing we ask is that you don't look it up, because that destroys the conversation. It's the conversation that's the important bit. So I've got a couple that I wanted to pose to you, both of them sort of being phrases that are used, shall we say, to suck up to people. So if you butter someone up, where does that come from? And also, if you curry favour with someone, they sort of mean that, don't they? That you're sort of sucking up, or is it more to gain favour by being nice? So where do those two phrases come from and the origins of that? If you can help us with that, 1300 800 222. So hoity-toity, to butter someone up, and to curry favour. And I've always wondered, why it is that a doornail is considered to be dead. Give us a call. As dead as a doornail. So why a doornail? And for that matter, what is a doornail? Is a doornail different to any other nail? So those questions out there, if you want to be part of those, 1300 800 222. Or if there's something else that you would like to chuck out there, then please do, because we look forward to the chat. We look forward to the conversation, and amongst that, finding where these phrases come from. But if there's something else that you want to know about, 1300 800 222, text us on 0437 774 774, and won't be all hoity-toity about the whole thing. Good phrase, though, hoity-toity.

0: Jackson Brown and somebody's baby. Now, this is what we like to see. Hello, Ash. Ash with a lovely theory on curry someone's flavour. Just taking a guess, re-curry favour, being actually related to curry and being an expensive and exotic spice. So by hosting someone and they used expensive spices in their food, they were trying to curry favour. They were trying to get on their good side. Lovely theory, Ash. If that's what you think it is or you want to add to it, 1-300-800-222. Text us on 0437-774-774. RJ wants to know, this is not bad either. I've never even thought about this one. Thanks, RJ. Why do we say that someone's lost the plot? I don't think it's got anything to do with land. I guess it's wouldn't it be the plot or the theory of what the story is? So they've lost the plot. They've lost the whole story. So maybe that's it, if you want to add to it. 1-300-800-222. Another example from Greg in Lithgow, who said, what's the origin of jaywalking? I know what it means, but where did it come from? So why is it jaywalking? Has it got anything to do with the blue jay, with the bird? So why is it jaywalking, if anyone can add to that? 1-300-800-222. Lots of questions, looking for you to provide some answers and to bung in a couple of questions as well. Hi, Trevor.
1: Hi, Trev.
0: Are you coming across all hoity-toity?
1: I will be in a minute.
0: Very good.
1: I rang about hoity-toity, but before I get to it, I'll run straight into another one that's just come up.
0: Hmm.
1: Currying favour.
0: Yeah.
1: Of course, you know that in the old days when before the automobile, when everybody had a horse in a stable, and part of keeping your horse groomed was a thing called a curry comb. It was that you ran through the horse's fur to make it nice and shiny and spick and span.
0: So a curry comb.
1: So you curry a horse. They curry... Currying a horse didn't mean a way to prepare it for the chef, although it could have meant that at some stage. But currying a very alive and kicking horse is with the curry comb.
0: I've got a text here that says, hello, Trevor. I think the curry favour is a reference to grooming, as in a term for combing a horse using a special comb for the purpose. So it's become a term for... using niceness to achieve something, says Joy. So the same thing. But why is it called a curry comb?
1: Well, the verb was to curry. It could have come from medieval French. I don't know. That's speculation. But it was the verb, to curry.
0: Yeah.
1: The horse's fur, yeah.
0: Yeah, so with a curry comb. So we'll see if we can get an explanation for that too.
1: Yeah. What I actually rang in about this hoity-toity was living under somebody who lives under a high roof, HAUT, TOIT.
0: Okay.
1: Or toit, a high roof.
0: So a high roof being someone that thinks they're a little bit above everyone else.
1: Yeah.
0: Nice. So does toit mean roof?
1: It's pronounced
0: toit.
1: But you know, I think, as with a lot of words, one big source of truth, a source of mispronunciations of French words might have been the British troops in World War One.
0: Nice theory.
1: Hoity toity existed before then, but again, the English uneducated common soldiers. Had whenever when they came across French terms,

0: made such mispronunciations.
1: I'm loving the theory. We'll put it out there and see what else we get out of it. Thanks, Trip.
0: Okay, mate.
1: So there we go. To curry favour being a comb for a horse. So, but why is it called a curry? If you can help us out with that as well. As always, one question leads to another question, which then leads to another question. So hoity-toity, so toi being apparently height for a roof. So is that where it comes from, hoity-toity? Give us a call, 1-300-800-222. Helen's with us. Hello, Helen.
2: Hi, Trev. How are you?
1: I'm well. What have you got out for us today?
2: Well, my mother, when she answered the phone, put on her very best posh voice.
1: Yes.
2: And my father would just look at me and smile and say, your mother's putting on the dog.
1: Putting on the dog?
2: Yes.
1: For a flash voice, for a good voice.
2: I've never thought of it before, but yes.
1: We do that, though, don't we? Do we tend to put on our nice voice.
2: Yeah, well, I don't, but my mother used to be exemplary. She'd say, oh, hello, and blah, blah, blah.
1: Always had to have the, well, I don't know if it's about putting on the right voice, but you always were very well-mannered when you answered
2: yes,
1: the phone.
2: Yes.
1: Do you remember, I'm just trying to think.
2: Putting on the dog, I just didn't even think of it. Now, with all your questions and answers, I'm thinking, what in the hell does that mean?
1: Putting on the dog. So why putting on the dog? Because it's generally like if you're putting on the dog or something, it almost sounds like a derogatory term and not a positive term.
2: Yeah.
1: For your best voice.
2: Well.
1: Do you remember when there was it good manners to always say your phone number when you answered the phone?
2: You either said that or your name, but I don't say anything now because you never know who's on the other end.
1: Oh, no, that's true too. But it was you did. You always said. But what was my phone number when I was a kid? 54257 Trevor here. Trevor speaking.
2: Yes.
1: Was the way to answer the phone with good manners.
2: Yes. We always used to say that, but not now.
1: Well, you wouldn't be putting on the dog, though, would you?
2: No.
1: No. All right. We'll see what we can find out.
2: All right. Thank you very much.
1: So why is it putting on the dog? If you can help us. I've never heard that phrase before, but you may have. Curry comb, old French for rub down. You rub the comb down the horse, says Andrew. So curry comb. Yeah, but why curry, I guess, is there? I have a good example of how to know, but thank you. Hi there, I'm texting from Bridgetown and wondering why listening to live radio on the ABC Listen app cuts off after a few minutes, yet specifically programs don't. There can be issues associated with the listen apps. They're very good, though. They're very good. Well, I thought they would be very good. Hello, Donald.
3: Hello, Trevor.
1: Do you put on your best voice when you answer the phone?
3: No. Usually with mobile phones, you know who it is, so you don't bother. And
1: that's true,
3: if you don't know, if you don't know who it is, I just answer the phone and stay absolutely silent for about 8 seconds, and usually it just hangs up because it's a robot and it's
1: exactly
3: waiting for your voice.
1: Did you used to, though, you know how it was always good manners to say Trevor speaking, that you would always do that when you answered the phone?
3: My father used to answer the phone with the last 4 digits of the phone number, like 1024. You'd just say, you know, whatever it was, and that was it. You then recognised his voice or knew that's the way. I like the way Chinese people answer the phone. They just say, wei, which W-E-I, wei, which is just a greeting when you answer the phone.
1: That's a nice greeting.
3: Yes, it is. When you said hoity-toity, I immediately remembered the BBC series Keeping Up Appearances and Mrs. Bucket. You know, she was hoity-toity.
1: Bouquet.
3: Yeah.
1: Let's get it right, Donald.
3: That's it. Trevor, my question was, having observed the news over the last week, where do the police get their names for their task force? In Victoria, they recently had a task force looking into all the fire bombings of the alcohol and cigarette shops, and it was Eclipse was the name given to that one. And there was one in New South Wales called Falcon. And there was another one in the federal police had one called Pompilid, which is the name of a spider wasp, P-O-M-P-I-L-I-D. So is it like a hurricane?

0: games into Cyclone, say there's a big list A to Z and you pick the next one, or is it a cheeky little stab of what the actual event is that they're looking at?
1: Yeah,
0: you know?
1: That's a really, because I've always wondered that when you listen to them, and whether or not there is some sort of a link to whatever crime it is that they're investigating. But then it's difficult to find that link. So if we've got any ex-police out there, then give us a ring. We'll see what we can find out.
0: No worries. I'm sure, I know that 50% of ex-police listen to this show, so they'd be right onto it, I'm sure.
1: We'll see what we get. Hey, thanks, Donald.
0: Good on you, Trevor. Thank you, Bob.
1: 1-300-800. The telephone is the dog and bone. Thank you. So putting on, that's logical. So putting on the dog is to put on the dog and bone. So the phone voice. That's very good, Plugger. Thank you for that. Ash from Norwest again. Just think, read the lady and her dad saying she jumped on the dog. Dog and pony show, perhaps. Oh, maybe. But I think it would be the dog and bone. For the telephone is a likely one, I've got to say, Helen. If you're a police person or a police officer and maybe a detective or an investigator, how do they choose the names for task forces? If you know that, give us a call on 1-300-800-222. Hello, Ray.
2: Good morning, Trevor. How are you this morning?
1: What have you got to share with us this morning?
2: I've got one question and one answer, I think. The question is kicking the bucket. I'm not sure. I'd like to know about that if I could.
1: Yep.
2: And the answer is jaywalking. Mm. Jaywalking, I think, originally comes from America, where someone who was well-dressed was called a jay. And they often, they used to sort of, the attitude was that the rich, well-dressed people would ignore traffic rules and just cross the road at their own whim. And so jaywalking was, that was the origin of the term, I think.
1: So I wonder why a jay?
2: Because it was just like a well-dressed person, I think. Usually a man. It could have been to do with a jay bird. Like they used to be well-dressed and preen themselves and look at me sort of stuff.
1: Very nice. Thank you, Ray, if you want to join us. So is that where jaywalking comes from? So is it a blue jay is the bird, and is it because they were very flash-dressed and they thought they were a little bit better than everybody else, and so they didn't have to worry about the rules that everybody else had to stick to? If you want to join us, 1-300-800-222. Hello, Marion.
3: Hello. In reference to putting on the dog, my mother used to say, they think they job jam.
1: They think they what?
3: Job jam.
1: They think they job jam.
3: Yes.
1: Is that for people who think they're better than somebody else?
3: Yes. And when they go, well, it's going to the toilet, and number two, that's what they refer to.
1: Oh, I'm with you.
3: Yes. They think they job jam.
1: They job jam. This was when that expression for what we considered to be number two was called jobs.
3: Yeah.
1: Which was a weird phrase.
3: Yes. Just go to do a job.
1: Go to do a job. No, because I remember that when I was a kid, always thinking, what a strange thing to say.
3: Anyone putting on the dog, then they think they job jam.
1: They think they job jam. I've never had that, but I do like it.
3: Yes.
1: That would have been right around the 50s or 40s?
3: No, I remember when I grew up in the 40s. So.
1: It's so funny. Yes. You think they're that good?
3: She came originally from Yorkshire, so she had, there were that many, sayings.
1: Yeah.
3: I didn't realise, but there's a saying for everything, just about.
1: Mm. I do like that one, though. They think they job jam.
3: Yes.
1: Well, there's one that maybe we should bring back, Marion.
3: Good idea.
1: Good on you. Thank you, Marion.
3: Okay.
1: They think they job jam. I think that's great. A jay was slang for a foolish person. There's also a term called jay driving or a jay driver. Thank you, Di. Never heard that before. So, jay driving or a jay driver is a

0: foolish person. So why is a J a foolish person then? And if they are, then associated with jaywalking, so is it silly walking, for want of a better term? Sounds like something from Monty Python. Hey, Rod.
1: Hey, Trev, how you going?
0: I'm going well. What can we do for you today?
1: Mate, I've always used an expression about someone bunging it on.
0: Yes.
1: And I wonder what the background of that is.
0: Isn't it a good? I use bung a lot. When Adrian first joined us to take a look at jewellery, Adrian Dickens, and we were talking about putting different stones into different settings, and I said to him, "So what do? You just bung it in?" And he replied, "One does not bung diamonds into settings." But I use bung a lot. It's a great phrase. Would it come from, though, the bung that you put in boats?
1: That's a bit of a stretch, I think.
0: Yeah, it probably is. I'm just trying to. I'm trying to work it out. But you're right. So because you bung it on, not bung it in.
1: No, bung it on. Someone is putting on the dog.
0: Yeah. Oh, yeah, so bung it on that way. I'm with you.
1: Yeah, bung it on, as in, like, laying it on thick.
0: Laying it on thick. So, 1-300. No, so not as in bung in, but bung on.
1: That's it, man.
0: I'm with you. Thanks, Rod. We'll see if we can find out. So if you're bunging something on, not bunging something in, where does that come from? 1-300-800-222. I shouted a mate who'd never tried curry before. He also didn't eat. Hungry Jack's was too exotic, but he tried a curry and liked it, so ate it all. The next day I saw him and he abused me for giving him a curry. It had him up, and on the loo all night. So to curry favour is a consequence. No, I don't know if anything to do with currying favour there. So two phrases there. There's to butter someone up, which is sort of the same as to curry favour. So if you can help us with either of those, 1-300-800-222.
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0: 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A couple of people wanting to know about dressed up to the nines and where that comes from. Sherry has asked that, and RJ has asked that as well. We've done Dress to the Nines before. I think it's 9 metres of material to make a kilt, I think, was one of the things. This is when the kilt wasn't just the thing that was like a skirt around your waist, when a kilt was just made of one whole piece of material. I think that's what it is, but if anyone's got anything they'd like to add, then you are more than welcome. Hello, Matt.
5: Hey, Trev, look, this is so funny. I've got a couple for you. Tell me, where does the saying come from when you say, look, without pulling your leg? I'm not pulling your leg, mate. What the heck does that mean? I've got no idea.
0: I'm not sure if we've done pulling your leg before, but I can't remember, so we'll see if we can find out. Because it's a strange phrase to use. For if you're just mucking around with someone, just pulling their leg. So
5: there's a cruder one. And I'm not happy to say the whole thing, but the old saying, without doing something in your pocket. Look, you're a good mate, without pissing in your pocket, you're not a bad fella. Where the heck does that come from?
0: And that's a weird thing to say, isn't it?
5: It's the most unusual thing to say. Where the heck do you draw those?
0: Draw that line, shall we say, or that parallel.
5: Yes, and I apologise for saying this so crudely, but it's just a very Aussie thing to say. Look, basically they're saying you're a decent fella. Basically they're saying, you know, without flattering, you're a decent fella.
0: Anyway. But I'm not wanting to curry favour.
5: Yeah, that's it. That's very similar, isn't it?
0: It is.
5: A much nicer way to say it.
0: Yeah, but you're not wanting to curry favour, but you are in fact currying favour.
5: Yeah. Well, thank you for humouring me. I find it it's a great conversation. Thank you.
0: Well, see what we can find out for you. So there you go. So to curry favour, or I'm going to struggle saying that. the blah blah in your pocket. Once you do this job for a while, you find it difficult to actually say things that could be considered to be a little bit offensive on there. So pulling your leg, if you can help us out with that for Matt, or in someone's pocket, 1300. I wonder why it's so hard to say that one. Anyway, pulling someone's leg. Off we go. 1-300-800-222. I might come from Poopinjay, a man who dresses in a fancy way, says Carol. Where does that come from? I've never heard that one before. Could bunging someone up or currying favour mean trying to smooth someone over? Says Shazzy. Oh, probably, but we're just seeing if we can find the origins of them, if we can. Hello, Frank.
6: Hey, Trev, how are you?
0: Good, Frank. You got a question?
6: Yeah, well, I worked with a bloke who built his own rammed earth home, and he worked with a fellow who'd done that before, but he reckoned the most hardest work he's ever done, and he was a guy that couldn't sit still anyway, but he reckoned by the end of it and building the whole house, he couldn't keep his pants up. He sort of lost his butt, so I wondered whether that was where the term worked your butt off came from.
0: So if you work that hard, that you literally work your butt off.
6: Yeah. Well, it made me think, I wonder if that's where the term has come from.
0: So. Well, look, if anyone, because it's an interesting one in that, I mean, as you get a bit older, your butt tends to wear off or your pants don't sort of hold up as well as they used to. But I don't know if that's because we've worked our butt off for a long period of time, Frank.
6: Yeah, perhaps. He's probably in his mid-40s when he did it, so
0: So literally, he worked so hard that he did literally work his butt off.
6: Yeah, during this period of building his house, he reckon he couldn't keep his pants up by the time he'd finished. So.
0: Had to get a new belt. Was it good, by the way?
6: Oh, by the sound of it, it'd be very thermally... Family good with the rammed earth.
0: Pretty amazing when people do that. There was a lot of rammed earth places built down the south in WA. They were really popular. Good on you, Frank. So if you're going to help us out with that, can you literally, is that what it is? You literally work your butt off? I wonder. Sometimes when you go to Job Jam, you may be bunged up. No, it's got nothing to do with curries, but thank you. Well, I don't think so. Putting on the dog, Greg. Hello.
7: Oh, hi, Trevor. Yeah, I first heard it referenced in the movie Gallipoli, and it connected with a memory I had of my grandmother. Mm. Used to wear around her collar a fox fur the fox head was dehydrated, and with the fur that wrapped around her collar, and it was a way of putting on the dog was putting on. Not a fur coat, but the next best thing.
0: My mum had one of those. They were weird-looking things.
7: Weren't they? Yes.
0: And why on earth you would leave the head on it? It's just beyond me.
7: That's right. But, that's what I think it is anyway.
0: Yeah. It sounds like a good idea.
7: And as I say, it was referencing that movie Gallipoli.
0: Mm.
7: So, yeah, well, that's when I heard it and made the connection then. Yeah.
0: Thank you. All sorts of lovely theories coming through. Thank you, Bill, in Bungador, who said peeing in your pocket. Thank you, because that sounds much nicer than the other reference. So why is it peeing in your pocket? Well, no, I don't know if I want to know. I don't know if I want to know the answer to that. What's Doug got for us? Hello, Doug.
8: Yeah, good evening, Trevor. Yeah, the pulling of the leg is not a very nice one. It relates to the habit of relatives following a unfortunate who's going to the gallows to be hung. And if things, and it were always messy affairs.
0: Yes.
8: And if things were not going well and the guy was strangling, the relatives would pull his leg to jerk him down to make it strangled faster. And if it didn't work, other people would pitch in and pull the other.
0: Oh, that's the term, to pull the other leg.
8: To pull the other leg, yeah.
0: Nice theory.
8: No, it's not a theory, mate. It's fact.
0: It's fact?
8: Mm-hmm.
0: Okay.
8: You can Google it.
0: Oh, no, I'd never do that, Doug.
8: I know this from reading. He said they were taken to this place in England, especially in London, and the relatives used to follow. And if things were not going well, which they never did, you know, the guy was just sort of...
0: How does it relate to having a lender someone, though?
8: I really don't know. I don't think that's got anything to do with having a lend. Pulling your leg was, you say, oh, I'm pulling your leg. It's a jocular. It could be gallows humour.
0: Okay. Yeah. No. I'm just wondering because I always associate that pulling someone's.
8: If you say, oh, I'm just pulling your leg, that's like having a joke with you.
0: Yeah. Well, we'll see. Thank you very much, and we'll see if we can find the way that it relates as well. Thanks, Doug.
8: Okay, mate. Thank you. Good evening.
0: 1-300-800-222 or text us on 0437-774-774. Trevor, my grandmother would say they have tickets on themselves when they're thinking they're better than anyone else. Peeing in someone's pocket is telling them, ah, false flattery, says Gail. Thank you, Gail. Helen. Hello, Helen.
9: Hello, Trevor.
0: A curry comb.
9: Yes, well, there's no looking things up. I'm tempted to look it up, but no.
0: Good.
9: I'm so good, aren't I?
0: Good.
9: I'm wondering whether I think it's either I'm saying an Irish surname, Curry.
0: Mm-hmm.
9: So would that be the brand of comb that they are combed the horse with?
0: What a lovely theory. I'm loving that.
9: Yes, but we need an Irish person to tell us whether I'm right or wrong.
0: So is it the Curries that invented the curry comb for doing the horses with?
9: Yes, I'm thinking that, too.
0: And especially well done in being tempted to look it up and you didn't. Sometimes I get tempted to do that and I don't.
9: Yes, well, the problem is, Trevor, that I have an Irish book of the county of Ireland and the surname is not far away, but yep. I'll just wait for someone to ring up, I think.
0: Helen, someone sent in, when we were talking about the expression peeing in someone's pocket, someone suggested it gives you a warm feeling without necessarily being a compliment.
9: It's just silly.
0: I'm loving that theory, Don. Thank you. That's like peeing in your wetsuit, Helen.
9: Stop it.
0: Serves a purpose. Thanks, Helen. 1-300-800-222 is our number, or you can text us on 0437-774-774.

0: That's new order and bizarre love triangle. Hi, Trevor. Just to confuse things even more, we love it when people confuse things just that little bit more. My husband worked for State Rail. If an employee did the wrong thing and received a penalty notice, it was called a bung. No idea why or if it's related to bung it on. I love it when people add that little bit more. That would just confuse things that little bit more. 1300 800 222. 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
1: Do you know the next Australian of the Year? Are they raising funds for those in need? Or building a brighter future? Conducting research? Or inspiring future astronauts? 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
0: Donald wanted to know how it is that the police come up with their operational names. So if you know about that, then you can give us a ring. You know, things like Operation Eclipse, Operation Pompolid, or any of those. Hello, Margaret.
2: Oh, hello, Trevor.
0: Do you know about this?
2: Only because I read it. It's just, it's not just they put a thing in a computer and that's it, and whatever comes out. Whatever comes out, it's just a name. They just want a name for the... Up here we have Strike Force Raptor.
0: Okay.
2: It's called very many criminals, I can tell you.
0: I can understand Raptor, though, because swoop in and get things, like raptors do. But some of the others I don't know. So do they just choose something?
2: Yes, they just put... I think they put the detail, put something in a computer, and whatever comes out.
0: So they'll type into a search engine, like for example, it could be to do with the tobacco wars. So they might put in tobacco wars, blah blah blah blah blah, all of those words to a search engine and see what pops out.
2: Yes.
0: Okay.
2: Well, it's a bit like cyclones. Now they've got to be called a male and a female. They can't just be females. Because that's not fair.
0: Well, so that should be.
2: Yes, it should be.
0: So it should be. I like the fact that they change the name when it goes across oceans. I think it changes because if it comes from New Zealand to Australia, I think the name changes at a border.
2: That's lovely, isn't it? That's a nod to both countries.
0: I think, mind you, I'm saying that now, Margaret, and then I'm going, oh, hang on, maybe it's not right. If I'm not telling the truth, someone give me a ring. 1-300-800-222.
2: Well, Trevor, the other one I want to know is the proverbials.
0: Oh, okay, the proverbial.
2: Sticking out like the proverbial.
0: Like the proverbial.
2: Dead is the proverbial. What is this proverbial?
0: That's such a good question. Because what would it have anything to do with proverb?
2: Oh, yeah.
0: I don't know.
2: Possibly, because... But then everything can be related to the proverbials, and I'm thinking, what is this proverbial?
0: Yeah, it's and it's used a lot. The proverbial.
2: It is, yes, and I think I know quite well what sticking out like the proverbials is.
0: Yeah, we know what that is, but why it has to be referred to, I guess, is the other point.
2: And I must tell you another one. My father used to tell the story of BHP up here in Newcastle. When they didn't want you anymore, they used to put a note on your bag, DCM. That was "Don't come Monday."
0: Don't come. Oh, that's a nice way of finding out.
2: It is. That meant you got the sack.
0: You would think there would be.

0: Someone that would sit down and console you and make you feel that little bit better.
1: I think that was my father's way of joking. It was a great...
0: Margaret, thank you for giving us a call.
1: Thank you.
0: Righty, bye. Railway employee penalty notices were called splinters because they stung you. Oh, thank you. Is that like a bung? The proverbial. So what is it, the proverbial? Because that was sort of like, it's the proverbial, like the continuation or, I think, proverbial. Good phrase, though. Hello, John.
2: Good morning, Trevor.
0: You wanted to talk about the proverbial stole.
2: Oh, not the proverbial, but fox stole. You were asking why the head was on.
0: Yes.
2: Well, my mother had one. It was considered the height of fashion at the time, and she wore it to my christening in 1958. And there was a spring on the jaw so that it would fasten on the end of the stole so that you could wrap it around your shoulders or around your neck and it wouldn't fall off.
0: Say that the mouth have a spring in it.
2: Yeah, you would put one. They would put one in, and it would spring loaded. I remember playing with it when I was a kid, and I got told not to play with it because it was Mum's stole.
0: But that would be far too much fun.
2: Yeah.
0: So you could make it talk.
2: You could make it talk. Yes, if you were. So inclined, yes.
0: So it was like a clasp. So the fox mouth would clasp to its tail or to its body or something to hold it in place.
2: Exactly right.
0: Isn't that fascinating? Did it used to freak you out a bit? I know Mum's used to freak me out a bit. You wouldn't want to see it in the middle of the night.
2: No, I never regarded it as scary. It just had a small fox head and everything, and it was just Mum's stole. That was part of Mum's wardrobe.
0: I don't know about your mum, but I think Mum kept her fox stole like right at the top, so it had all the clothes that would be hanging and the thing. And right at the top, there was a little ledge at the very, very top, and it went up there, maybe so that it would keep away from us.
2: Well, she had one where up in the upper shelf where her used to put her hats, and she used to have a container for the stole itself up with the hats.
0: Yeah, that's right. That was up in the top. Mum had a mink something too. I think it was just a mink stole as well. This was in the days where it was okay to have that sort of thing. But it was interesting because later in life, John, she went to a teddy bear making class. And she made, she got that piece of mink and made it into a teddy bear. And it was the most beautiful, soft teddy bear that you'd have come across.
2: It certainly would if it was mink.
0: Probably the most expensive teddy bear that was available.
2: Very expensive.
0: Great teddy bear.
2: Thank you, Trev.
0: Thank you. Oh, you wonder, would it be a weird teddy bear if you made it out of a fox? You would think. Cyclone name is determined by the region responsible for monitoring the storm's development. The cyclone name doesn't change when it crosses. Oh, it doesn't change when it crosses into different countries' monitoring zones. Hence, Cyclone Yasi, named by Fiji Meteorology, but kept the name when it came into Australian Bureau of Meteorology. Thank you, Brendan, for all of you pointing out just how wrong I was. Cyclone Kevin started in New Zealand. When it got to Australia, it was still Kevin. Thank you for that. Plugger, yeah, again, just a little bit wrong. Actually, not a little bit wrong, very, very wrong. Hello, Anne.
3: Hello.
0: Thank goodness for listeners pointing out when I'm not right, Anne.
3: Okay. I was thinking about the word hoity-toity, and I'm wondering if, you know, the older women, especially the matrons in times, were haughty. So the lower class, the maids, that maybe different accents said, not haughty, but hoity, and then it became a rhyming slang, hoity-toity.
0: That is a really good example. So haughty meaning that little bit above everybody else.
3: Yeah, and then, yes, and then the lower different accents around England and things like that with workers. maybe, you know, that changed to hoity, and then they made it rhyming slang hoity-toity.
0: I think that's a lovely idea, because haughty and hoity being so close. So I reckon that's a lovely example.
3: Yeah. And then I was wondering, we may have done this one before, but country bumpkin, where does country bumpkin come from?
0: I'm not sure why they're called, why the bumpkin term. I wonder if bumpkin by itself was something and then it was added to it.
3: Yeah.
0: We'll find out.
3: Okay. Thank you.
0: Thank you, Anne. So haughty, I think that is a really, really good possibility, as in haughty, as in thinking you're that little bit better than anyone else, and thus being haughty-toity. Yes. Give us a ring. Help us out. And country bumpkin. Why is it a country bumpkin? What's a, where did the bumpkin part come from? Is it bump, B-U-M-P-K-I-N, or B-U-M, bumpkin, or bumpkin? Bumpkin or bumkin? Is that where bum comes from? Good word. Bum, isn't it? Hello, Julia. Hi, Julia.
4: Hi, one sec. Sorry.
0: That's all right.
4: Can you hear me, Prophet?
0: Yeah.
4: Yeah. As I know with cycling, I did a deep dive on the bomb website a while ago, and they changed, after the Aussie, they changed the rules, so that the names for where they're likely to hit first, so that there can't be any, if they do lots of damage, they can't, it doesn't incite racism to the country that it came from.
0: Sorry, I'm finding it really hard to hear you, Julia.
4: Is that better?
0: Yeah, that's better.
4: Okay, sorry. So basically, that with Cyclone Yasi.
0: Oh, yeah.
4: It basically, they changed the rules so that cyclones are only named by the country that they're likely to hit first.
0: Oh, did they change the rule?
4: Racism, yeah.
0: I see.
4: But I actually called with a question. So basically all TV and radio that goes out live has a delay like this. And how does it actually work? Like, is there a big red button that you press? And more importantly, how do you get that time back?
0: Do you know, isn't it interesting? Because I always think that when I think about delay, and it's used to get rid of any reference that may, for legal reasons, also just for decency reasons as far as swearing is concerned, somewhere out there are all of these words in the ether. that have been taken away in delay, and they're all just floating around out there somewhere. Delay, what it does is it actually provides you with, and it's 7 seconds, I think, at the moment. 10 seconds. Mick just put up his hands. 10 seconds. So it means that if somebody swears, then we have a 10-second delay to be able to then go back live. So we're actually broadcasting 10 seconds in delay, okay? So it gives us the opportunity to be able to then listen back and to be able to dump that caller so that that doesn't go to air. So what happens is that when I'm talking, so if I want things to go into delay quicker, I will talk slower because it takes out those little gaps until it reaches the 10 seconds. So it makes them, I should get Mick to explain. Mick's going to come in because Mick will explain it better than I do. I know how it works so we can dump people so that they don't swear. Mick's coming in and he's going to explain to us how it works. Yes, Mick.
5: Good morning, Trevor. So we have a machine and you press a button and what it does is it inserts little bits of silence in between your words until it's built up 10 seconds worth of extra time.
0: Yep.
5: So what you say in front of me in the studio, people don't hear it till 10 seconds later.
0: Yep.
5: And so if something untoward happens, we can press a button and those 10 seconds disappear and you just start talking live to the audience
0: yep.
5: and the delay starts to build up again so that we have that protection.
0: Yep.
5: So it's a little machine, and it just puts little bits of silence in till there's a 10 seconds difference between the words coming out of your mouth and listeners getting to hear them.
0: And somewhere in the ether there, all of those words are just wafting around.
5: I've always assumed they're in the bottom of the lift shaft here at the ABC. I don't want to go down there.
0: Does that help, Julia?
6: Oh, that's awesome. But what did they do in analog times?
0: Same thing. Was it different on a mix back again?
5: Well, it was only 7 seconds back then, and it was an analog technology that did the same thing. It's so much easier in this digital age, and also I think there's probably quite a lot of crossing of fingers and hoping people didn't say the wrong thing back in the early days of radio.
0: True too.
6: About Doug Mulray and
0: yeah. Well, that was on TV. Look, thank you, and. It's interesting because it's important and significant when you're doing talkback radio, as much for legal reasons as for social mores, I guess, Julia.
6: Well, great. And thanks so much to Mick as well for coming in.
0: Yeah, good on you, Mick. Explain it so much better than I. And the other thing, Julia, is that when we play songs, it takes a lot longer to get into delay because there's no gaps in songs. So it needs the gap to be able to build up the delay.
6: I had thought that when I was thinking about this problem, I was thinking that songs would be when you'd somehow like wind the tape back or something.
0: No, it's the little gaps in sound. So when you play a song, there aren't any little gaps, and so it's more difficult to do in that way.
6: Well,
0: so there we go. A little lesson, a little radio lesson for the day.
6: Thank you.
0: The 10-second delay means we're hearing you in your past. That's time travel. Oh, no, don't get... that's doing our heads in. 1-300-800-222 if you want to join us, or you can text us on 0437-774-774. So, and I'll come back to this, Ken, thank you. So why is it that it's as dead as a doornail? Why are doornails considered to be dead? And what on earth is a doornail? Is a doornail different to any other nail? Is it longer? Is it shorter? Is it stronger? Why? 1-300-800-222 if you want to join us. Curry favour. I don't think we've got an answer to curry favour. And to butter someone up, both of those terms sort of mean the same thing, as well as peeing in your pocket, which is a little bit more... I'm not going to say crass, but a bit different. So if you want to join us with either of those questions or something else, 1-300-800-222. Text us on 0437-774-774. Right now, though, it's time for us to head off to the next ABC News.
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0: ABC News with Andrew Kaloupas. The Israeli military says it's identified missiles launched from Iran towards the city in southern Jordan, adjacent to Israeli territory. Here's Nick Palmer.
1: The United States earlier warned its citizens to stay away from air and seaports in the city of Aqaba. It comes a day after the US military announced that two of its personnel were killed in Jordan after an Iranian attack. Jordan's state media reported that its defense force had shot down three missiles while a fourth fell in a remote area. It said there were no injuries or material damage. Jordan is one of the US's closest allies in the region, and American military personnel operate out of a number of bases across the country. Iran has said that US bases and soldiers operating across the Persian Gulf and beyond are fair targets after an eighth consecutive day of American attacks.
0: Prime Minister Anthony Albanese says members of the Australian Parliament have a responsibility to uphold the country's virtues when attending events overseas. Patricia Tiano reports.
2: The Prime Minister's remarks follow comments from One Nation leader Pauline Hanson, who blamed the end of the White Australia policy for migration issues, suggesting migrants were purely for the welfare system. He says Australian MPs have a responsibility to the country's citizens.
3: It is up to our representatives, when they're overseas, to talk Australia up, not talk Australia down.
2: Senator Hanson's comments were made on a controversial podcast with UK far-right anti-immigration activist and convicted criminal Tommy Robinson. She repeated her criticism of migration at a Conservative conference in London and derided Australia as woke, attacking sex, gender and environment policies.
0: Ukraine has carried out more strikes targeting Russia's oil industry. Drones hit three oil depots in the southwestern city of Stavropol, causing a fire in the city's industrial zone, while two Russian oil tankers were hit in the Black Sea. Overnight, Russian airstrikes killed at least one person in Kyiv and injured several others. Ukrainian President Volodymyr Zelensky has urged his allies to lend further support in the wake of the latest Russian attacks.
4: Today, with one of the largest attacks carried out with ballistic missiles, Kyiv and the surrounding region were the Russians' primary target. They'd been preparing this attack for several days, stockpiling missiles. It's very important that our partners understand what is happening and that we need air defense missiles to protect lives literally every single day.
0: Officials in Indian-administered Kashmir say at least 11 people have been killed by flash flooding and landslides caused by torrential rain. Several more have been reported missing and a huge search operation is underway. The floods have swept away homes and many people are concerned about more downpours forecast in the next few days. This man says the impact has been devastating.
5: We are facing heavy losses. Everything has been destroyed. We are only left with the clothes that we are wearing. Nothing is left. Whatever we had has been washed away.
0: Guyanese authorities say a ferry carrying 116 people has sunk off the Atlantic coast, with 53 people rescued so far. The BBC's Andrew Acheng reports.
6: In a video posted on social media, the minister said the vessel was travelling from the capital Georgetown to Port Kaituma in the north when the accident occurred on Saturday night. He said search and rescue operations were going on to locate all the passengers. Data from ship tracking websites indicate the MV Barima was built in 1939 and had been transporting people in the region for more than 80 years. The cause of the accident is not yet known, but Guyana's government says the ferry was fitted with adequate safety features, including more than 200 life jackets and 8 life rafts.
0: The celebrated TV and film actor Terence Donovan has died in Melbourne at the age of 90. Jason Katsaris reports.
7: His son and fellow actor Jason Donovan announced the news on social media, paying tribute to his beloved father as larger than life. Born in England in 1935, Donovan moved to Australia with his family as a teenager. He began his career as a singer and stage actor before becoming a household name on a number of TV series, including Neighbours, Division 4 and Cop Shop. Jason Donovan says the family was by Terence Donovan's side in his final days.
0: Former Port Adelaide coach Ken Hinckley is set to be unveiled as the inaugural coach of the Tasmanian Devils AFL team. His appointment is set to be announced Monday morning. ABC News.
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1: Good morning. The time, 6 minutes past three, 6 minutes past one in WA, 24 minutes to three in South Australia and in the Northern Territory. A couple of nice texts coming in. Oh, Bev is going to talk about it to hell in just a second. Regarding the term bumpkin in sailing boats, a protrusion at the bow of the boat that the jib or spinnakers are attached to is called a bumpkin, says Brian. So how does that then relate to a country bumpkin? If you can help us out. This is interesting. Peeing in your pocket is a shortened version of don't pee on my back and try to tell me it's raining. Basically doing something malicious and trying to palm it off as if you're doing them a favour. Thank you. So it's a shortening of another term. Very, very interesting. Very interesting. Jaywalking, thank you, Ellen, describes the shape of the lowercase J. Instead of a pedestrian crossing the street at right angles at the corner, they cross halfway at right angles and then curve towards the way they were headed in the opposite direction. The J curve takes longer to cross the road and is dangerous of holding up traffic. Thank you. Hi, Trev. Old doors. This is referring to the dead as a doornail. So old doors made of solid wood were nailed with big solid nails that were driven through so the pointy bit could be turned over to lock it in, thus making the nail useless to reuse. I wonder if it also made it difficult for them to be able to break in through a door as well. So there we go. Hi, Trevor. Frankly, if you get great company in so many sleepless nights, much appreciated. Thank you. The proverbial we used to say, e.g., it stands out like the proverbial country outhouse. I guess it's been shortened like a lot of other sayings over the years, says Barry. The proverbial. If you want to add to it, you're more than welcome. Hello, Bev.
17: Hello, Trevor. First time caller and I'm tongue-tied.
1: Shall we say happy anniversary? Happy retirement?
17: happy end of your working life for a little while.
1: Thank you, Bev. Looking forward to it. But we'll miss doing what I do because I love doing what I do. It's a great job.
17: Now, Trevor, where did the saying bat out of hell come from?
1: I wonder. Like a bat out of hell. So
17: yes.
1: I wonder it's literally to do with bats and the reference that maybe bats come from hell. I don't know. Poor old bats, Bev. They tend to cop it a little bit and probably don't deserve the reputation that they have. We can blame vampires for that, I guess.
17: True enough.
1: Bats. So why a bat out of hell?
17: Yeah.
1: Or like a bat
17: like
1: out
17: a
1: of hell.
17: Bat out of hell.
1: Yeah. Like it's a great phrase.
17: Yes.
1: There's a song about that too.
17: Oh, is there?
1: Yeah, it's a Meatloaf song, Bat Out of Hell.
17: Oh, okay. Well, I just heard it when I was a kid, and I'm 79 now, so it's been around for a while.
1: Bev, thank you for calling too.
17: Thank you, Trevor.
1: See, it wasn't that hard, was it?
17: No, it's not. I'm sitting up here and having my cup of coffee with a cat on my knee, so it's in quite comfort.
1: And the cat's name?
17: Sam.
1: Sam, good name.
17: Yes, Sam wakes me at 3 o'clock every morning.
1: So does that mean...
17: Cup of coffee time.
1: So you look forward to that?
17: No, I don't.
1: I hope Sam wakes you up nicely.
17: Yes, she does. She licks my hair.
15: Licks your hair. I don't know if that's nicely or not, Bev.
17: It's mother love.
15: Great talking to you, Bev. Thanks for calling.
17: Thank you. Bye.
15: 1-300-800-222. Why is it a bat out of hell? If you'd like to add to that. Lots of questions. We've got to find some answers at some particular point in time. Now, the other, because I really want to know about buttering someone up, where that comes from, and also a little bit more. To curry favour. We got that, the curry favour. We've sorted that out because that has to do with grooming. But why is it to butter someone up? If you can add to that, it would be good. Copy Trevor in the time. Thanks for letting the cat out of the bag regarding the 10-second delay. It's a lovely, brisk morning here in the Riverina, dodging the bumps and potholes on the Burley Griffin goat track on my way to feed Peppy's ducks. Hello, Russ, the truckie. 1-300-800-222. Mark is there. Hello, Mark.
18: Hello, yeah. I just, you know, with this national alert thing that's supposed to happen, the test run for next Monday at 2 p.m. People who will be flying at 37,000 feet over Australia going wherever, they won't be able to get the message because their phone will be on flight mode. How are they going to contact them?
15: Oh, well, maybe they're not, because I guess that when you land, that they will be, that people will be aware of it.
18: Yep.
15: But I don't think that, unless they do something on the plane.
18: Yes.
15: But then that would, if they were international carriers, then they probably.

0: number, 1-300-800-222. Their engine of fill your boots. Don't know. Hello. Is it Clarice?
1: Yes.
0: Hello, Clarice.
1: Hello, Trevor.
0: What can we do for you?
1: I was just going to tell you about my mum's stole. I still have it, the fox fur.
0: And has it got, you know how we heard earlier that it had a spring in the jaw to be able to clasp it? Is it like that?
1: No, it's just it's got the head with artificial eyes and mm-hmm. the nose. And the ears are still on, the original ears. And it's about, 8 or 9 inches wide.
0: Hmm.
1: And the tail's still on. And it has it's like a chain, but it's a fabric sort of thing. And a hook.
0: Yep.
1: And I still have it. My dad caught the fox on Jimba Plain, and they had it. He had it taken into Dalby and cured and whatever. And it's lined.
0: Yeah.
1: Yeah.
0: So it's that's better than a bought one.
1: Well, it's originally
0: exactly. Yeah. I bet there weren't too many people that have actually had one made for them that way.
1: Probably not.
0: What a lovely sort of a gift, though. What a wonderful thing to keep and still have.
1: Yeah, it is, isn't it?
0: Do you ever wear it?
1: No.
0: It's not the done thing anymore to be wearing furs.
1: No. I've got it in a plastic bag so nothing can get into it.
0: But it's worth actually keeping, though, to pass it on, because it is a thing that's of its time.
1: Yeah, they used to wear them. I think I can remember when I was a kid they used to wear them.
0: I remember Mum having one, and it was, as I said, it was right at the top of the cupboard, I think presumably to stay it away, keep it away from children's prying eyes and prying mitts.
1: Yep.
0: You can stay well away from that.
1: Yep.
0: Thank you. You can turn your phone's feature off to prevent you from receiving those bulk messages. Well, there would be one that you would want to keep, though, wouldn't it? So those people won't get them. The message will go to people whose phones are connected as that trial. 1-300-800-222 if you'd like to come along. We've got heaps of questions here. If you want to add to them, you are more than welcome. Mick will be along a little bit later on this morning as we head under the covers, where Mick takes a song. He has a look at the original song, some of the different versions that have been done on that particular song, and then we'll bring to you the one that we recognise. It's an interesting one today, a very interesting one today. So that coming up a little bit later. Buttering up is possibly a variation. Oh, good point, Russ, the truckie. Buttering up is possibly a variation of laying it on a bit thick. That's very nice in reference to butter. So to butter someone up, that they're laying it on a little bit thick, which you do with butter. Love the logic involved in that. If you want to join us, 1-300-800-222, text 0437-774-774. Where does a bat out of hell come from?

0: Meatloaf and Bat Outta Hell. JC in tweet says, sounds better than the 2011 AFL Grand Final. Go Cats. Yeah, you can say that. 2011 Grand Final. Well, I feel a bit sorry for Meatloaf because of that, because that seems to be how he's remembered and recognised. It was good. It was very good. If you want to join us, then you just give us a ring.
1: How much can we really know about the dead?
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0: Just in reference of those stoles and the foxes, hi Trevor, when I was about five, a lady used to wear a fox fur around. And if I saw her, I couldn't wait to get home and put my cat over my shoulders like the fur. Poor Butch would just lay on my shoulders until I got sick of it. Great cat. Good on you. Thanks, Chris. Our Dachshund used to sit around Mum's shoulders in the car like a stole. So when she'd drive around, the Dachshund used to climb up around its neck and legs on either end would be like a stole. I love that. Thanks, Chris. Hello, Rhonda.
3: Hello. That's Out of Hell. I have an idea that it may be something.

0: something to do with bats in the belfry.
1: Mm.
0: And way back, my grandma, the bloody hell thing, it was not polite back then. So you would have buckets of blood and holy hell. It wasn't. It was just basically it.
1: Yeah, I mean, there were heaps of phrases like that because it was, that would be to cover up quite often blasphemy. So quite often, I think crikey is one. I get in trouble all the time for saying crikey because it's such an Australianism. But that is all is also one of those. There's a special word for them, isn't there?
0: Yeah.
1: I don't know what it is.
0: I can think of it at the moment. No.
1: No. But there is a word. Someone will tell me what the word is. But, yeah, it's there are a lot of them. And our grandparents were very good at it. I still don't like to blaspheme. Isn't it interesting? Blaspheming and swearing. It's not that I'm particularly religious, but it is offensive to some people.
0: Yeah, yeah. I mean, my grandma was an old-fashioned Scottish Presbyterian and
1: yeah.
0: didn't swear.
1: Presbyterians and Methodists, there was none of that sort of thing going on.
0: Yeah.
1: We're from a Methodist family on Dad's side, and so there was no swearing.
0: Yes.
1: No
0: yes.
1: blasphemy.
0: A polite thing to do rather than the society being angry at you if you did it.
1: That's so true. Although people still get angry if I do say crikey.
0: Goodness knows why.
1: Well, it's the same thing. Someone sent in a text because there is that word that describes that use of language. Rhonda, thank you.
0: No worries.
1: Thanks for giving us a ring. I'd love to know what that word is. Someone will text me in because they're very, very, very clever. Hi, Trevor. Way back, my grandpa was unimpressed with fox stoles, so he delighted with my five-year-old self on a train, said latterly, Pa, why has that lady got a dead cat around her neck? Thanks, Pete. Hello, Terry.
2: Yeah, Trevor.
1: You want to talk about jaywalking, Terry?
2: Yeah, just in reference to jaywalking, because I think jaywalking has been around a lot longer than the zigzag chicane in a pedestrian crossing. And I always thought that it referred to the way the American bird, the jay, like the one that flies, the jay bird,
1: yep.
2: would walk across the road, as in, you know, zigzag, take the shortest route to where it wanted to go.
1: Oh, because someone else was referring to jays as in the bird, because they were always preening themselves. They thought they were better than everyone else.
2: Preening. No, I think more it was the way that a jay bird would decide to go across the road on it, just take the shortest route rather than going where it was meant to go at right angles.
1: Yeah. Quite possibly.
2: Yeah, because I think jaywalking, as in that's what you get the ticket for.
1: Yep.
2: Has been around a lot longer than lights at pedestrian crossings.
1: Quite possibly. Look, thank you, Terry, because that reference to jay, it was blue jays. That's a type of jay bird, isn't it?
2: Yeah, it's an American, I think it's an American bird, yeah.
1: Isn't there one of the, aren't one of the, is it one of the baseball teams called the Blue Jays?
2: Yep.
1: I don't know which one.
2: No, let's not get too
1: technical. Thank you. Yeah, a euphemism. I understand. Yeah, it is a euphemism. Is there a special word for euphemisms that are related to religious euphemisms? Isn't crikey an urbanism? Yeah, it is. I mean, he used to say that all the time. But it's also a euphemism too. Good word, euphemism. Hello, Sally.
3: Hi, how are you?
1: Have you got a theory on to butter someone up?
3: Yeah, but crikey and struth, I mean, a certain character on a certain Australian soapy says them constantly.
1: Oh, no.
3: Does that mean he's swearing?
1: Well, it's not swearing. They're euphemism. Instead of saying, so struth is God's truth. Crikey is, I can't remember what crikey is.
3: Mm-hmm.
1: It's got to do with Christ, but I'm not sure exactly what.
3: Why would some people be offended by it?
1: Because it's blasphemy. It's using the Christ name in vain.

0: Oh, no. Just to say Crikey means you're using his name in vain.
1: Yeah, I mean, I understand if people find it offensive.
0: What point have we reached, honestly, where we're splitting hairs this much? Trevor, why is it that you love this job so much and you'll miss us? Well, then why are you leaving?
1: Because, number one, it comes a period of time by which new people need to broadcast and to have the opportunities. And I love doing the job. I love sitting here and doing the job. However, it takes me an hour and a half to get to work and an hour and a half to get home. And so time-wise, and I'm also looking forward to having time where I can do other things without the responsibility of broadcasting.
0: Oh, well, when is your last day?
1: Last day will be next Thursday morning.
0: Right, okay, Thursday morning.
1: Yeah. Wednesday night into Thursday morning.
0: Okay, I think to butter someone up isn't just so much to be laying it on thick. I think it's to butter somebody up. It's like to soften them to either to get to do what you want or to think, come round to your way of thinking.
1: Ah.
0: To soften them up, to butter them up.
1: So in reference, why the use of butter?
0: Well, butter is sort of, to me, it's a bit like softening something up.
1: Mm.
0: It's sort of, it's more malleable to make that person more, easier to handle, if you know what I mean.
1: Yeah, no, I know what you're meaning. And that's right, too.
0: Yeah, butter. If you add butter to so many things, it softens it up.
1: Oh, lovely. Should we use that as a theory, or would you like to suggest that's exactly it, Sally?
0: That's what I think it is.
1: I think it's a good choice. 1-300-800-222. Doesn't the lady understand about blasphemy, says Christine in Adelaide. I guess that it's that for some people it's not considered to be that offensive anymore. However, for others it is, and that's why it's always good to recognise that as well. Sometimes I do slip up and use it, but I do my best not to. I guess it's one of those phrases, one of those Australianisms. I don't know if it's purely Australian, but it's recognised that, probably because of Steve Irwin as well. Bats inhabit caves and could have been associated with the underworld and were depicted in paintings by Hieronymus Bosch with other creatures in scenes of hell and damnation. So like a bat out of hell. I wonder why. Oh, I guess bats and being underground and in the dark, I guess I can understand why. Perhaps they've just been given a bad reputation because of that. It's not their fault. All the old fellas in the Outback Station would say Crikey. Yeah, Crikey Moses. I'm not going to say it anymore, as I said, because some people think that it's offensive, and that's fair if they do. Hello, Steve.
2: Hello there.
1: How are you, Steve?
2: I'm good, thanks. Everything... I'm a first-time caller.
1: Nice.
2: I'm coming up with something hunky-dory.
1: Well, it's a hunky-dory question. It's a hunky-dory life.
2: And another one was my accountant used to say, you'd say, oh, loity-patoity.
1: Loity-patoity. I wonder if they're just people make it up themselves. That's a little bit associated with hoity-toity, maybe.
2: Yeah.
1: But hunky-dory is quite good.
2: Yeah, everything's hunky-dory.
1: I wonder if it still gets used hunky-dory. I use it every now and then.
2: Book recently.
1: Hey? It
2: came up in a book.
1: I did it. Which book?
2: I can't remember now. I read that many books. it might have been in About Doubt.
1: Yeah.
2: Yeah.
1: So hunky-dory. So really, everything's hunky-dory, everything's fine, everything's good.
2: Yeah, everything's hunky-dory, yeah.
1: All right, we'll see what we can find out. If we don't get it today, Steve, we'll pop it in next week.
2: No worries. Thank you, Trev.
1: So why is it hunky-dory? The team is the Toronto Blue Jays. And as for your blasphemy swearing replacement, the best one from Bluey was Old Biscuit. A minced oath is... thank you. A minced oath is another one. Is a softened replacement for a swear word or a religious thank you. That's what I was looking for. Or a religious exclamation used to avoid offending people, especially common in English. Thank

cute, the person that sent that text in. So it's a minced oath is what we are thinking about. This is Overnights on ABC Radio. Mick, not too far away as we head under the covers. 1-300-800-222 if you want to join us, or you can text us on 0437 774 774.

0: Macy Gray. And I try. Thank you, Alan. Bricklayers butter bricks with mortar as they lay them. So is that called buttering the bricks up, I wonder? I wonder if it's a bricklaying term and that's what the origins are. I had an interview. Thank you for this, Bernadette, and I agree with you in a lot of ways. I had an interview with Meatloaf when he was in town directly before the grand final, and he was a genuine AFL fan and was looking forward to the match and the performance. I didn't see his performance and choose to remember his enthusiasm beforehand. Thank you, Bernadette. What a lovely way of looking at it. And is it, because quite often the people have no idea about the AFL. It's interesting that he did know about it and loved it. I mean, Snoop Dogg, remember there were all those images or there was bits of video of Snoop Dogg before he performed? Because generally before they perform, they'll go and have a, learn how to kick the football or handball the football. Snoop Dogg was really good and he kicked a couple of goals from the boundary. Beforehand, he was very, very impressed with himself. Hello, Sam.
1: G'day, Trev. How you going?
0: It was a pretty good kick for goal, Snoop Dogg.
1: Yeah, he was. He had a bit of talent. His show wasn't too bad. But I'm a big Meatloaf fan, so I'm not going to run him down. Because I remember back in about 1992, we went to Ocean Grove, and the only tape we had in Mum and Dad's old Ford was Meatloaf, Bat Out of Hell, and we knew every song inside out and back to front.
0: Isn't that the case, though? There was always one tape or one CD that was in the car and just copped a hiding.
1: Until you left it in there and the sun got it sometimes and it gets stuck in the tape player or something. My nickname at one stage was Rissole. That's how much I love Meatloaf. I wasn't quite Meatloaf, but I was Rissole. So.
0: It was great. Look, that album, Bat Out of Hell, was an enormous success in Australia. Yeah. I think it was one of the records that everyone had in their record collection.
1: Oh, that's right. Yeah, and then Bat Out of Hell 2 came out and there was about two good songs on it, but it was okay. But it was never going to beat the old one, was it?
0: So, no, it's true.
1: My theory was on the bats and about, like, he talks about light and stuff, but bats don't like light. So that's why I'd say they're getting out of hell, because there's a fair bit of fire and brimstone in hell, I'd imagine. So,
0: yeah, I've got a text here from, as a speleologist, a caver, we sometimes discover new caves by seeing bats flying out from its, from rifts, the caves in the ground. These were often hundreds of feet deep and go for miles. They were seemingly bats out of hell, says John.
1: Oh, right. Okay. That's the opposite, isn't it? Yeah.
0: Yeah. So, Sam, as we discover on this program, that everyone can have their own theory, and as long as you like it, then that'll do.
1: Yeah, that's it. And dead as a doornail, I'd imagine it's. I think it's probably the nails in the coffin, because you're probably never going to see them again. They're dead as a doornail.
0: That's a good point, too.
1: Just a theory.
0: Hey, but we consider it a good theory.
1: Yeah, that's it.
0: Thanks, Sam.
1: Good on you, Trish.
0: 1-300-800-222 if you'd like to join us. Honky Dory Irish chips, says Donald. Oh, they're a type of chip. Honky Dories were a type of chip. Well, blow me down. What sort were they? Cheddar cheese and spring onion. Mm-mm. You know, they've got all like new flavours of chips. I mean, is it going just a bit too far? Well, was there a... I think there was a honey ham one that I saw in the shop the other day. I mean, you only really need, you need to have salt and vinegar, barbecue and plain. Really? Is that all that's needed? Do you really need to have chicken? Does it really taste like chicken? Do you really need to have chicken chips? Do you really? Although, cheese and onion are pretty good. Anyway. That's me just having a little thought. Thank you for making my 3 a.m. commute to work so much more bearable. Thank you. That's very kind of you, Brett. Overnights on ABC Radio, Mick coming up next. As we head under the covers, we find out about the original song. Then we'll find out about some different versions of that song. And then to finish it all off, the one that you probably know that little bit more than some of the others. So that coming up with Mick shortly.

0: Delta Goodrum and Born to Try. Thank you, Low in Hillside, who says, the buttering someone up comes from, the phrase is thought to come from ancient India, where people offered butter to the gods to gain their favour. Over time, the idea of using butter to win someone's approval turned into the expression to butter someone up. These days, no actual butter is involved. It just means spreading compliments as generously as you'd spread butter on toast or hoping to get a yes. Thank you, Low in Hillside. Jeff is with us. Hello, Jeff.
1: Hello.
0: You also wanted to talk about As Dead as a Doornail.
1: Oh, yeah. Well, before steel was easily made, you know, doors needed to be strong, you know, keep the tax man out, etc. And so they were usually made of copper, and they were more to drive the nail through two bits of wood and then round off the ends like a rivet so it wouldn't come back out. And, of course, once it was rounded off, it was dead, wasn't considered useful anymore.
0: Thank you. So we go. So they were longer to go through two bits?
1: Yeah, you'd get them made to melt them down and pour them out into your nail kind of shape, and just sharp enough to get through two bits of wood as you need, like a classic Z shape, you know.
0: Yeah.
1: To hold the door together, and so all of those bits went and got pushed through, and at the other end where you'd sort of bend over your nail, you'd round it off deliberately so it couldn't get picked at from both sides.
0: Yeah, I guess it makes the door frame and the door in place stronger.
1: Exactly, yeah. And not easy to pick at from either side, you know, for someone trying to get in.
0: So for those of us that were really bad at driving in nails, Jeff, and we ended up rounding it off accidentally, it was done deliberately.
1: That's right. So you would have been very useful in the Roman days. Like a lot of movies get it wrong, you know, like you see in the Gladiator movie where they've got great big steel gates and stuff, you know, they didn't exist. Like if you had that much iron in those days, you'd equip an army with them. You wouldn't waste them on gladiators as a cage.
0: So true.

0: Thank you. I'll talk about gladiators another time. This is Overnights on ABC Radio. Mick coming up next as we head under the covers.
1: I'm Maureen McGillicuddy.
2: And I'm Edith Vale.
1: And we host Another Cuppa,
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0: Mick joins us as we head under the covers. Hello, Mick.
1: Morning, Trev.
0: That's the cheesiest song I think I've ever heard in my entire life.
1: I would have gone with Saccharin.
0: Saccharin. Fair.
1: Which, as we talk more about the song, that will have a double meaning. But it's also, it's one of those strange, when the English write songs about American themes, and sometimes it works and sometimes it is a bit saccharine.
0: Bit. It's just horribly saccharine. Mind you, it's sort of, well, it's cheesy and apple pie. I mean, it's just that whole American thing.
1: And also, I accept, I'd be surprised if anyone listening has ever heard that song.
0: Yep.
1: But they'll recognise the melody.
0: True.
1: Because it's a very familiar piece of music. What we just heard was called True Love and Apple Pie from 1971 by a Liverpool singer by the name of Susan Shirley, who released a bunch of singles and a few albums in the UK, and I can't find out much about it.
0: Yeah.
1: She had a career of sorts. But what's more interesting is the songwriters behind it, guys called Roger Cook and Roger Greenaway. And one of the things they're most famous for is the Hollies hit Long Cool Woman in a Black Dress.
0: Mm-hmm.
1: So they had songwriting chops. But again, the reason we know this song is because it was put to a different purpose quite soon after, and that's the fascinating story. The advertising executive responsible for the Coca-Cola campaign at McCann Erickson, one of the big advertising firms in Madison Avenue in New York, was travelling to the UK to work on Coca-Cola campaign.
0: Mm-hmm.
1: And he got stuck at an airport in Shannon in Ireland due to fog. And people were getting increasingly agitated as they were realising they were stuck there for the night.
0: Yeah.
1: And so he comes back the next morning waiting for a flight, his flight to London, and he sees the same people happily chatting and laughing and sharing stories with each other and sipping on soft drinks. And he wrote down on a napkin the immortal words, "I'd like to buy the world a Coke."

0: That real thing became enormous for that particular brand of cola.
1: And it's interesting because when the ad man arrived in London, the jingle writers that he was to work with were Roger Cook and Roger Greenaway. And they said, oh, we've got some tunes we might – here are some ideas for you. And so the napkin and this pre-existing song found a place together. And another guy got involved, one of the American parts of this massive advertising campaign team, a guy by the name of Bill Davis. And Billy Davis was the guy who wrote Reek Petit for Jackie Wilson.
0: Yeah, yeah.
1: So there's lots of musical chops behind the scenes in what went on here. But one of the interesting things about this song is it's been repurposed a number of times. Here's a different thing it was. See if listeners can work out what's being advertised in this version of the song.

0: So we are asking listeners what road that refers to.
1: What project or what product is being promoted in that version of the song? Because Coke is, a certain sugary beverage has reused it a number of times, including one of their Super Bowl ads where they got the team that did the original ad back as adults with their own children. Because it started out as a radio jingle recorded by the New Seekers. It was so successful they turned it into a TV ad, which is one of the most famous ads of all time. And in fact, one of the interesting stories about that is the very last episode of the famous TV series Mad Men, the central character, Don Draper, is hiding in a hippie commune in California, and he gets a call from his associate trying to get him back to New York and say, come on, there's more work for you to do. And the final scene of the show ever is fading from Don sort of doing some alms in the garden at the hippie commune to this ad. And the suggestion is that he goes on back to New York and writes the most famous television ad of all time.
0: Okay.
1: That's left to our imagination. The way it's been reused is fascinating. And that first television ad, it was shot in Italy, one of the most expensive television ads ever made, and it was a chorus of multicultural group of young people singing the song to give us that sense of worldliness around the product. Now, have we got any takers as to what's being flogged in that slightly strange, slightly auto-tuned version of the song, Trev?
0: Not even, so would that be Tab? I don't know what. Oh, no. No, it wasn't Tab.
1: We've got another bit of that version of the song that might give people a clearer clue.

0: I think maybe we set too hard a task, Trev.
1: Maybe too hard a task, but it's interesting. So what is the origins of it?
0: What is the origins of that
1: particular version?
0: That is the Chinese government flogging the benefits of their Belt and Road infrastructure project across multiple countries through Asia. And in fact, on my recent trip to Central Asia, I got to drive on one of the Belt and Road roads. And I got to say, they're damn fine roads.
1: So it was furnished with love?
0: No, it was probably furnished with slave labour.
1: That's true too.
0: Which I shouldn't laugh about.
1: But, no.
0: But there they are. They've taken this song and they've repurposed it for that sort of campaign. Now, the song, the ad was so successful. It started out as a jingle in the UK, became a television ad worldwide. Then radio DJs started getting phone calls saying, we want to hear a version of this song that isn't flogging soft drink.
1: Yeah.
0: And the original songwriters went back and rewrote the lyrics and created new verses. And what we ended up with was the song that everyone knows, recorded by the New Seekers. And, you know,

0: It's gone on to be classic. It was number 7 on the Kent charts in 1971 in Australia. It was a massive hit in countries all around the world. And it's the version I'd like to teach the world to sing that everyone knows.
1: We love it. Thanks, Mick.
0: Cheers, Ruth.

That's the Seekers, and I'd like to teach the world to sing. Ben, thank you very much for your kind words. We're heading off to the next ABC News. 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

0: ABC News with Andrew Kaloupas. Iran says it's intercepted two ships attempting to transit the Strait of Hormuz without authorization. It comes as the US launched airstrikes as Iranian missiles fired towards Jordan, Bahrain and Kuwait risked widening the conflict. The US military says its latest round of strikes targeted Iran's Revolutionary Guard in retaliation for the killing of American troops in Jordan. In a statement read out on Iranian state television, the Revolutionary Guard issued a further warning to ships trying to transit the strait.
1: As previously stated, not a single drop of oil or gas, nor any chemical fertilizer would pass through the Strait of Hormuz without coordination and permission. Vessels influenced by the words of the American enemy and entering unsafe routes would certainly be involved in accidents.
0: The US has warned its citizens to stay away from air and seaports in southern Jordan, hours after Israeli authorities announced that Iranian missiles had been launched towards the Middle Eastern kingdom. Nick Palmer with more.
2: The notice was issued by the US Embassy in the Jordanian capital, Amman, after what it said was a specific and credible threat and followed days of sustained attacks by Iran on the country. However, Jordan's state news agency, citing a government spokesperson, had said neither the airport or port in the city of Aqaba had been evacuated and there were no potential threats detected, fueling confusion about what was actually happening. Around 2 hours after the US warning, the Israeli military confirmed it had detected incoming Iranian missiles in the area. Aqaba's airport is just a few kilometres from the Jordan-Israel border.
0: One Nation leader Pauline Hanson says she has no regrets about meeting far-right UK figure Tommy Robinson. Senator Hanson appeared in a podcast with Robinson released last week where she said the end of the White Australia policy led to immigration problems and that migrants were exploiting Australia's welfare system. Robinson has served prison sentences for assault and fraud. In an interview with Channel 7, Senator Hanson said her appearance with him was not a mistake.
3: I'm sorry, I'm not going to back away from this whatsoever. Mm. I met Tommy and I listened to what he's trying to tell me about what's happened in Britain.
0: Liberal Senator Andrew Bragg says he doesn't agree with the Liberal Party President and former Prime Minister Tony Abbott's assertion that multiculturalism has failed. Mr. Abbott claimed diversity was not a strength and that Muslim leaders are more interested in chiding the public over Islamophobia than condemning the Bondi terrorist attack. Senator Bragg said the comments don't reflect the parliamentary Liberal Party's position.
4: Well, I don't agree with those comments, and I think it's very important that as leaders in the parliamentary party, that we're clear about what multiculturalism is and how it fits into a liberal framework and how it fits into modern Australia.
0: Asylum seekers sent to Nauru by the Australian government have reported skipping meals and going hungry as they live on $18 a day. Here's political reporter Sarah Tomevska.
5: A survey of 78 out of 100 asylum seekers on Nauru conducted by the Asylum Seeker Resource Centre has found 99% of people are regularly skipping meals and running out of money as they live on a fortnightly allowance of $260. 82% said they don't have easy access to free or clean drinking water, and two-thirds reported rarely or never having access to fresh fruit or vegetables. The rate of allowance is set by the Nauruan government but funded through Australia's offshore processing program, which cost the federal budget nearly $900 million last year.
0: Argentina and Spain are preparing to play in the FIFA World Cup final in New Jersey shortly. The BBC's John Murray reports.
6: This World Cup has been unlike any that has gone before, and that carries on into the 104th and final match of the biggest tournament there's ever been. It will be the first to be contested by the reigning champions of Europe and South America. And as the holders, Argentina are bidding to become the first team to retain the title for over 60 years. The Argentine captain Lionel Messi at 39 will become the oldest outfield player to appear in a World Cup final. US President Donald Trump will be there to present the trophy.
0: To golf, and Ryan Fox of New Zealand has birdied the final hole to win the British Open for his first major. He shot a final round 68 to finish 10 under for the tournament at Royal Birkdale. Fox was one shot clear of American Cameron Young. You're up to date with the latest from ABC News.
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12: Good morning. It is 6 minutes past four, 6 minutes past two in WA, 24 minutes to four in South Australia and in the Northern Territory. Do you remember going to Speedway? You might actually go to Speedway now because it still does exist, but I guess the heyday of Speedway was probably around the 60s and 70s, maybe into the 80s. So what are your memories of Speedway? We're going to take a look at that as we look at Australian history on a Monday morning. So the history of Speedway, how it came to Australia, and the periods that it was huge. So if you remember going to Speedway, 1-300-800-222, not doing it now, we're going to take a look at this in about 20 minutes, but keep it in mind, because if you have fond memories of going to the Speedway, I used to love going to the Speedway, like the motorbikes the most. And there was that certain smell that there was with the Speedway, and you'd try and go close to the fence so that when they went around the corners, the mud would fly up and get you. The joys of going to the Speedway. So give us a ring if you have fond memories of Speedway, and we'll talk about that a little bit later on as well. Good morning, Trev. I'm pretty sure that song, I'd Like to Teach the World to Sing, became a Coca-Cola ad. As we've just learned from Mick, it actually started out as a song, True Love and Apple Pie, and then it became an ad for that particular soft drink. And then they brought out the song by the New Seekers. So that was the process. So it didn't start out that way. Started out

completely differently. But it takes us to another thing around soft drinks. We won't mention that one anymore. But do you remember the time when there used to be so many more different types and brands of soft drink? In fact, most states had their own particular brands and they were delivered door to door. So what are those ones that you remember? 1-300-800-222. Those soft drinks that were delivered door to door, did they have different flavors as well? Or was it just cola and lemonade and orange? Or were there different flavors? So what were some of those soft drinks that were delivered door to door? What were some of the flavors that were associated with it? And do any of them still exist, I think, is interesting in itself. So if you want to chat about that this morning, 1-300-800-222. Were they different in every state? So did New South Wales have different ones in comparison to West Australia, to Victoria, to Tasmania, to South Australia, to the Northern Territory? So did each state have soft drinks that were only sold within those states? And how long did they last? Were you lucky enough to have a crate of them delivered? 1-300-800-222. Text us on 0437-774-774. David wants to know if I wonder if Donald Trump is brushing up on his Spanish. Who do you think is going to win, by the way? Argentina or Spain? Who are you barracking for? You got to choose someone. Anyway, tell us about the soft drinks. 1-300-800-222 on text 0437-774-774.

0: Elton John and Daniel. Lots of text coming at Lithgow Soft Drinks had a claret cup that was like red wine and lemonade. Was delicious and sold at school. Clubs would do bottle drive, says David. Delivered in wooden crates in Victoria, we had Boone Spa and Loy's Soft Drinks, says John. So what were, and did any of them still exist, by the way? I presume that you can't get them delivered anymore, but do the brands still exist, I wonder? Noddies in Geelong, every colour, taste, says David. Noddies. So I wonder if the regional towns had their own, as well as the major cities as well. Victoria, we had Cons, Terrax, Merchants. There were lots in Victoria. Thanks, Bert. Hello, Kelvin.
1: Hello, how you going?
0: What do you remember?
1: 7X Soft Drink in Maribyrnong, Central Victoria.
0: Yeah?
1: Yeah, they used to deliver it in wooden crates to your houses. My dad used to drive the semi and took it all over to Victoria. Different towns, Shepparton, Bendigo, Ballarat. Yeah, 7X, Larry Brothers.
0: So I'd never heard of that one. So was that mainly went to regional centres and not to capital, not to the city around Melbourne?
1: As far as I know, just regional, yes.
0: Yeah. Because it seems that way, that there were some that were just for regional areas and some in the cities. What flavours were there?
1: All flavours, yeah. Just, and they're on the open top semi-trailer, delivered, yep.
0: Wow. Do you reckon that there was a cola that was a green colour? No. Or have I just got a weird memory?
1: Yeah, a bit weird, Trevor.
0: Thank you. Yeah, good on you. Thanks for that, Kelvin. Good for your support. Good on you. Thanks for that. What was that green flavour? Because why do I think that it had a colliery sort of a name? Or am I totally got the wrong end of the stick, so to speak? There was a limey colliery thing. Was it? Hello, John.
2: G'day, how you going?
0: Yeah, I don't know what I'm talking about. Anyway, what did you want to mention?
2: Well, I remember Young Soft Drinks in Young. So definitely regional towns had their own soft drinks, brands, flavours. I remember Portello, cola, lemonade, raspberry, the whole lot, lime.
0: Yeah.
2: That was my favourite. But I've still got a whole wooden box full of Young's bottles.
0: Really?
2: Empty, of course, but yeah, I've still got it. It's in a storage shed at the moment, but back from the 1950s.
0: They were great, those wooden crates, though.
2: They are. I had to, they were very thin wood, the ones in Young, so I had to actually lacquer it to protect it. But yeah, I still use it as like a, next to the door as you walk in, like a doorstop, or not a doorstop, but you know, an antique-y sort of looking thing with the original bottle still in it, yeah.
0: You wanted to also mention something about Speedway.
2: Yeah. Well, my brother-in-law, I'm not going to mention his exact name because someone may be listening, but I will say that it was Winfield Racing, and they used to take me to all the speedways, or most of them anyway, exhibition in Brisbane, up to Rockhampton. That was in sprint cars. I used to enjoy the smash 'em up derbies and the bikes, but love the smell of the ethanol.
0: Wasn't it?
2: And the mud flinging around the corners. I remember ducking behind the concrete walls. It was it was a blast.
0: As a kid, you just run straight up the front. And just hide under, like, behind those barriers.
2: Yeah, yep.
0: And I used to like the sidecars the most.
2: The sidecars, yeah, I didn't really get into it. Like I said, the sprint cars were the main draw card, but enjoyed the rest of it, the rest of the show, yeah.
0: Yeah, so, look, we're going to, in just a little while, we're going to take a look at more from a West Australian angle, but Con Migro was the caller at Speedway in Claremont, and I think he was one of the people to introduce sprint cars as well.
2: Ah, there you go, yeah, a bit beyond my years, but yeah, remember them fondly. Very fondly.
0: Good on you. Thanks, John. 1-300-800-222 if you'd like to join us. In torpedo bottles at Prindles in the 1880s in Queenscliff. Thank you, David. Pete's in Bunbury. Hello, Peter.
3: How are you going?
0: Which ones do you remember?

0: Ember.
1: Cool drinks in WA, there's Narragin, GSR, Great Southern Aerated Waters, and there was a lot in Katanning I don't know much about, but and the other good one was Williams's in Kellerberrin.
0: So did each town, or were they more of a region?
1: Yes. Yeah, more of a region. Now we had a friend, a working friend that used to work in it. We had four girls, and every Christmas he used to give them a crate. And I think from memory it was 144 bottles, 12 dozen in a big
0: Wow.
1: crate. Every Christmas he used to give our family one of these crates of cool drinks for Christmas between the, well, you might say the six of us, or definitely the four girls.
0: Why
1: Yeah.
0: do I remember, is it, why do I remember there being a cola flavour that was green? Or am I just making that up, Peter?
1: Was very deep if it was green. It was just about black, but it had
0: Oh,
1: a.
0: cola. Someone has said, Trevor, I think you're thinking of cola flavour. It was a lime style drink. Maybe. Oh, no. Hang on. I'll come back to that. Peter, thank you. It's Kevin. Hello, Kevin.
2: Lime cooler.
0: Lime cola.
2: Yeah. It
0: But was
2: was.
0: it just called cola?
2: No, it was called lime cooler, but it was green.
0: Yeah. Maybe that's what I'm thinking of.
2: I reckon that's what you're thinking of, because I can't think of any cola that was there. Cola was always brown or black.
0: Maybe that's got something to do with my reading, Kev.
2: But lime cooler, Cotties had a lime cooler as well.
0: That's it. They had that lime cola cordial.
2: Yeah, that's right.
0: Thank you.
2: And that's where they did, because those soft drinks were essentially made from those cordials. But there were soft drink companies where bottlers were set up in all sorts of towns. But if you go back in time, a whole lot of towns, and they used to have two or three breweries even.
0: That's true too. And we lost a lot of those. We lost a lot of those around the late 70s, early into the 80s.
2: That's right. Well, you had the Ballarat Brewery. Carlton United used to send beer up there in tankers.
0: Yeah.
2: As I can remember, if you were at Bouverie Street in Carlton, they used to hook up a pipe to these tankers and they'd pump beer into it until the froth, till beer came out the top. The loading bay used to be awash with beer, but they hadn't paid duty on it, and beer was as cheap as chips with it. You didn't have duty on it
0: Oh,
2: back in
0: yeah.
2: those days. And then they'd just put the lid up, tie it up, and they'd take it up to Ballarat, and then they'd go and bottle it up there and sell it faithfully as Ballarat Brewing Company, Ballarat Bertie Beer.
0: Flavy bone. Like, thank you, Kevin. Yeah, cooler. Thank you. That's what it was. Thank goodness for that. Sorted that out. Hello, Cecilia.
3: Hello, Trevor. How are you?
0: I'm well. What was there around Ararat?
3: Well, Conn's was on the corner from our hotel, which is sort of opposite where the picture theatre is now. I think it's a vet now, a vet, it's just become a vet with the old Conn factory. But Kalawada used to have a soft drink factory, and they used to deliver in the 60s and 70s, and it was just like milk. They had these printed out sheets, and you ticked which ones you wanted, and you'd leave. They had their own wooden crates, like the vegetable crates, and you put your bottles in there, and they collected the bottles, recycled them, and put in what you left as your order. And yeah, every week.
0: What was your favourite?
3: Mine, a raspberry, I think. Yeah. But Dad, my dad was the barman in our hotel, of course, but he had lots of cordials. And if you wanted lime, there were two sorts of lime. There was that sort of bitter lime that goes with lemon lime and bitters,
0: Yep.
3: or there was the green one you referred to. But he just used to put this cordial stuff in the bottom and then put lemonade in on top for a lot of those things. But yeah.
0: That was the big thing at the, if you go to the pub with your parents, you'd get a raspberry cordial with
3: Yeah.
0: lemonade
3: Yeah.
0: and a packet of chips and then go back and sit in the car.
3: Well, I didn't have to do that because I lived there. But yeah.
0: We did after we got sent back there. Got to move on, Cecilia. Thank you. We'll take a couple more calls and we'll take a look at Speedway. Neville's with us. Hello, Neville.
4: Hey, good morning, Trevor.
0: What did you want to mention?
4: Okay, so in Narandra and Ardwethan, and I'm not sure if there are other towns, they had Webster's cordials. And they were in the old Lincoln Brewery building in Naranda, which is still there. And so you could buy, yeah, the crates of drinks. We were in a youth group. There were other youth groups. You could buy cartons of drinks and sell them at the dances if you ran in the public halls. I remember raising money for the Tasmanian bushfire fields, and we would sell the drinks ourselves and then donate the money. So, yeah, they were great days. And, of course, the drinks were 1 and 6 to buy, and you got sixes back on the bottle. So imagine that today.
0: Well, if only. Well, they get 10 cents now. Well, for some of them anyway, not for all of them. Hello, Brian.
5: G'day, how you going?
0: Good, Brian. What did you want to mention?
5: I'm from the Illawarra, and we used to have Brough Brothers, B-R-O-U-G-H, and I used to like creaming soda. So they came around and bought a dozen, as you say. My wife, though, she came from the North Coast, and she liked creaming soda, but hers was yellow, and ours was a reddy colour.
0: It wasn't until I came to Victoria did I come across creamy soda.
5: Yeah, it was my favourite.
0: It's a weird tasting thing, but it's interesting there's all different colours associated with it too.
5: Depending which, I think, as you say, regional used to be very popular.
0: Yeah.
5: Yeah.
0: Thank you. And we'll take a quick chat with Shezza as well before we take a look at Speedway. Hi, Shezza.
6: Morning. Well, I lived in Brisbane and we had DF Durden's that used to deliver the crates to my grandma's every week, I think.
0: Hmm.
6: And my favourite was Cherry Chia. And grandma's favourite was Whorehound.
0: What was that?
6: It was different.
0: Mm.
6: It wasn't a real sweet one, but it was sort of the, you know, like a ginger beer colour.
0: Yep. I love ginger beer now.
6: Yeah, I used to make that at home, blew up the bottles all the time too.
0: Yeah, as long as they blew up, that's the important thing.
6: Put it downstairs.
0: Deal with the explosions. Shezza, thank you. Nobody's mentioned creamy soda. Yeah, a couple of them just mentioned a second ago. If you'd like to join us as we chat about Speedway, 1-300-800-222. Hey, Shezza, you wanted to mention Speedway as well.
6: Yeah, we used to go to Speedway on a Saturday night. My grandma had a friend who used to pick us up in his car, and he had a stock car on the back, and we'd go in through the entrance thing with the car and everything, and we'd get our seat with a blanket, and he'd go off with the stock car, and we'd sit there. And they used to have motorbikes too.
0: Yeah, I love the motorbikes. They're my favourite.
6: Oh, they used to spray us
0: yeah.
6: every time they went around the corner.
0: Did yeah. you make sure you're up the front too?
6: Oh, Grandma would be up the back, and us girls would race down the front with the boys.
0: That was...
6: Oh, we were really naughty.
0: I love the stock cars too. It was stock cars and the motorbikes were my favourites.
6: Well, she used to have Get the Program, and she'd write all the times down, and oh, she was really into it.
0: Shezza, thank you. If you want to join us, 1-300-800-222. Shortly, we will take a look at Speedway. If you know the name Con Migro, especially if you're in Western Australia, is well known with Speedway and also being one of the callers at the Speedway. We'll have a chat with him in just a little bit about Speedway. If you'd like to join us in the conversation, all you have to do is give us a ring on 1-300-800-222. Oh, Brenda wanted to join us firstly, though. Where's Brenda? We're here. Hello, Brenda.
7: Okay, Trev, how you doing?
0: Oh, well, what did you want to mention?
7: Well, before I say anything, I just want to say thank you for all your beautiful, kind service. You've got me through some many, many, many hard and tough nights. So thank you for all you've ever done. So,
0: thank you, Brenda.
7: So talking about soft drinks, a lot of people don't realise when you drink beer, a lot of women in the old days used to drink a shandy, which was half beer, half lemonade.
0: Yeah.
7: On a really hot day, I know it sounds weird, but trust me, it works. On a really hot day, if you actually replace the lemonade with lemon squash,
0: yeah,
7: it tastes just like ginger beer.
0: Yum!
7: And you put a barrel full of ice cubes in it, and it is just the most refreshing, beautiful, delightful drink on a hot day.
0: I'll be giving it a go, Brenda. Thank you.
7: You're welcome.
0: Definitely be giving it a go because I like my ginger beer. Next, though, we take a look at Speedway. If you want to be part of it, give us a ring.

0: That's Lumineers. And oh, hey, if you want to join us as we take a look at Speedway on the program this morning, 1-300-800-222. Now, I might be wrong. I think that Speedway used to be telecast on one of the commercial stations in Perth. You used to be able to watch it on the telly, I think. So if anyone has those memories, give us a ring. Because I'm pretty sure that that's right. John has some memories he'd like to share. Hello, John.
1: Hello, how are you?
0: Do you remember?
1: I do. In my misspent youth in the 70s, we had a group of friends. And of a Friday night, we'd pile in the back of the EH with a few tallies and off to Rolly Park.
0: Got a text here that also talks about Rolly Park. Love going to Rolly Park Speedway in Adelaide back in the day. Now at the V8 Grand Final in the Adelaide Street Circuit, the sprint cars have a temporary dirt track within the circuit area.
1: Mm.
0: So what was it that you liked the most about it, John?
1: Oh, the smell, the noise. Because it was on a clay pan, it was, by the time they got going, it was the black with rubber.
0: Yeah.
1: That was great. And we had a couple of locals that used to race Zephyrs down there.
0: What was Zephyrs?
1: Zephyr, a Ford Zephyr.
0: Oh, it's Ford Zephyr. They used to race them.
1: Yeah.
0: What, in the stock cars?
1: Yep, yep. And if they ever won, they'd get pulled in and get motor stripped down to find out why they won.
0: What, you weren't allowed to do too much to the motors?
1: No, no, you had to work within the rules, and sometimes I'd bend the rules a bit.
0: I find that very hard to believe, John.
1: Yeah.
0: Good on you, thank you. If you want to join us as we take a look at the joys of Speedway, 1-300-800-222. As I said, Con Migro, former Speedway commentator and promoter, joins us on the program this morning. Hello, Con.
2: How are you, mate?
0: Oh, very well. Con, firstly, if we go back, because would it be fair to say that the heyday of Speedway would have been around the 60s and 70s into the early 80s?
2: Well, it was for a while, but it's certainly the heyday at the moment in Western Australia because we've had 5 or 6 years of at the new venue at the Perth Motorplex. But Claremont Speedway, our heydays were in the 50s and 60s, particularly when the stock cars were going as well as the motorbikes. But we've had a very checkered career, you could say, over the years. It's 100 years old in 2027 in Australia. And the sport originated from Australia, and Maitland, New South Wales, actually was originally started, and it came to Claremont in 1923, and in 1927, I should say, it came to Claremont Speedway.
0: That's a long time ago, Con. I didn't realise it had been going for that long.
2: It was amazing. You know, it's funny, John Hoskins was a journalist. He worked for the ABC and he used to do a jazz and music critique. I think we used to be six West Farmers, I think, in those days.
0: Yeah.
2: And then John, well, before he came to Perth, he actually was living in Maitland, New South Wales. He was working for the local show society and he had to work out some way of trying to get the crowds to boost at the local show, and he watched some young guys racing motorbikes or sliding motorbikes around the local parks or the local farms, and he went and invited them down to put an exhibition on at Maitland Show, and it was so successful that he decided that he would bring the sport to the major centres. Like, he went with JB Hunting, they went to Sydney, the showground, the Brisbane exhibition, the Claremont Speedway, and it was so successful at Claremont, he realised he had something bigger than just a sport that was for locals. So he took the sport to England, and it's now, the rest is history. It's ridden in every, this is a motorcycle speedway I'm talking about.
0: Yeah.
2: It's ridden in nearly every country in the world now. I think 28, 30 countries. It's amazing.
0: So, Con, was it originally motorbikes and only motorbikes?
2: Originally, it was motorcycles in Australia. America, they were going a lot earlier than we. They had car racing in the early 1900s, and but then we become a bigger car after the Second World War. So Speedway, and so it was motorcycle speedway really up until the Second World War, and then after the Second World War, we saw the cars, like the speed cars, the sprint car, the hot rods they were, that eventually become the super modifieds and then become the sprint cars.
0: So, Con, did they operate in every state? Was there Speedway in every state?
2: Yes, it's a multi-billion-dollar business now. You could virtually say from, I think there's something like 40 tracks from Cullinara to Esperance in Western Australia, and you look at most of Queensland's another very big centre, New South Wales, Victoria, of course Tasmania and South Australia, and of course the Northern Territory. So it's massive.
0: Hey, was I right to say, did it used to get televised in Perth?
2: Yes, I did a show on Channel 7, and it's still operating. It's called Night Thunder,
0: yeah.
2: And it's a national show. We still do the show. I'm not commentating it now, but Keith, who's now doing the AFL, he used to direct the show here in Perth, and he's a Perth boy, and it's been a massive audience. In fact, it's pretty well near, I wouldn't say as big as football, nowhere near as big as AFL, but it's a very popular show on the Seven Network.
0: Oh, God. It was huge when I was a kid. We used to go a lot. I recognise your voice distinctly from going to the Speedway in the late 60s and early 70s, and it was massively popular.
2: Oh, yes. We used to be Friday nights at the Claremont. We used to have Friday night as Speedway night. And when we moved to Kwinana Beach, to the multi-million dollar circuit that we're at now, it was very difficult down the freeway when the people were knocking off from work and coming home. So we had trouble getting the spectators into the ground. So we changed to a Saturday night. And the rest is history, as they say. We had 20 years of tough times, but the last 5 years, I say, have been absolutely unbelievable.
0: John joins us. Hello, John.
3: Yes, good morning. How are you?
0: What are your memories, John?
3: I started off crewing with a few of the guys up here at Newcastle Motordrome, originally in Drillery Park. And from there, I was standing at the gate one time, and there was no one on the flags. And I looked around, and I thought, oh, well, I'll do it for them.
0: Yeah.
3: And 10 years after that, I did the pit gate and the flags up there at Motordrome.
0: And was it popular in Newcastle as well, John?
3: Very. Yep. Yeah, very. Probably, I don't know, I'd have to estimate, probably an average crowd would probably run about 8,000 to 10,000 a night, and a big crowd on when they had the BMO Derby on. There were people packed over the back of the mounds, back of the hills. And I think it was about something like about 25,000 or plus there.
0: Yeah, and Con, because it became there were international events as well. I can remember going to see international events with speed cars, but also with the motorcycles too, Con.
2: Yes, along with Nigel Burcock and myself, Nigel Captain England, we got together many, many years ago and decided that we would regurgitate the England versus Australia test matches, and we brought them to Australia, and they were massive. They brought a lot of money to a lot of promoters, but also brought a lot of enjoyment to the sport, because the English team used to tour starting at Claremont in November in WA, going right through until about March in Brisbane or Sydney to finish off the tour, and then they'd go back to England, and then the boys would go off and ride British League, because you know it's a full-time, it's a profession in Europe and England. It's massive in that part of the world.
0: Were there always sprint cars, Con?
2: No, they were originally hot rods, and then from hot rods they went to what they call super modifieds, and now the modern day sprint car. It's modern day sprint car has been there probably close to 50 years now, and we have had produced some of the greatest. I mean, probably the greatest driver that we've ever produced in Australia is Gary Rush from Sydney. He won 10 Australian titles in sprint cars, but in West Australia we had some great drivers like Alf Barbagallo, Ray Genev, Noel Bradford. These guys were virtually legends amongst the sport here in this state.
0: What were the ones with the big whale tail thing on the top?
2: Yeah, well, that was it. There were sprint cars.
0: That was sprint cars.
2: The big wings on the top, yeah.
0: Yeah. Geez, they were exciting to watch.
2: It was funny, the guy was talking about the Newcastle Motordrome. It used to be called originally Geraldine Park, and the guy that run that, Peter Gerbil, just died recently, and he was a very dear friend. In fact, he was my secretary when I was the national president of the Australasian Speedway Promoters Association, and Peter was my secretary. Well, he owned the Newcastle Speedway, and he died just recently. He was very, very sad for the sport, but he made a huge contribution to the sport.
0: Taxi is saying, hi, Trev, fondly remember the late 60s, early 70s at Rowley Park in South Australia. There were super modifieds with two main competitors, Phil Heeran and
2: Galarine, yeah.
0: Black Speaker with Billy Wigsell. Yeah.
2: Now, here's an interesting thing about South Australia. Kim Benithan was a World War II hero. Kim Benithan owned and run Rowley Park, and he was part of the Benithan family that owned the Adelaide Advertiser. And it was Kim Benithan that brought some of the great competitors to Australia in the 50s and 60s. guys like Bob Two Gun Tattersall, who was a great American driver. And in fact, he nicknamed him Two Gun. He said, "We've got to have a nickname for you to come and race in Australia." And Kim called him Bob Two Gun Tattersall. And he also wrote a book called Ladies, Legs and Lemonade. And it's a wonderful read, because in the Second World War, he was a highly decorated pilot. And he then went and raced Speedway. And he had the biggest jazz collection, I believe, in the world, private collection in the world. And he had Bonython's art galleries in Sydney and in Adelaide. So that was a bit of touch of interest of the sport, sort of people that were attracted to the sport.
0: Con Migro with this former Speedway commentator and promoter, as we're taking a look at Speedway and the history of. Lots of people wanting to join us, including people that used to race as well, Con. Dale's with us. Hello, Dale.
4: Hello. How are you? I'd love to hear you talk about Rolly Park, but Kim Bonython used to run in jazz program on ABC Radio.
0: Oh, put me down.
4: Castellar is the other word I thought I'd drop. I knew the smell of Castellar,
2: yes,
4: which is a racing oil.
2: Yes, it certainly was a very popular oil. In fact, I still think they use a similar type of oil now. I have myself personally a Speedway motorcycle, and the smell of the bikes was pretty special. It was like a drug.
0: I still remember it well, Con, and also making sure that you got up the front, as other people have mentioned, so you get splattered by the mud.
2: Yeah. Well, I've given a lot of talks at Rotary clubs and that over my life, and quite often the very first thing that people would always say, like you just said, Trevor, the first thing they'd do, they'd get to the speedway, they'd see these gaps down the front, and they'd go then, and bang, the cars or the bikes would go around, they'd come home covered in mud.
0: Brad's with us. Hello, Brad.
5: Hi, good morning. Good morning, Con. My memories of Claremont Speedway, we'd travel from Katanning up to Claremont on a Friday night after school regularly, a 3.5-hour drive. Thoroughly enjoyed the Speedway. We did it for many, many years in the late 70s, early 80s. I'm currently delivering newspapers in a nursing home in Mandurah, and there's a nasty corner here, and the people who own the house have got the... Fowl House corner stuck in there, and it's still got the mud on it, and I don't know whether it's a reproduction or the original, but there you go.
2: They probably sold it. In fact, when the last night of Claremont, all the signs and people picked up buckets of mud and took it all dirt and took it home, there was all the signs around the state defence. In fact, when we got there on the Monday morning, there was hardly anything left of it that couldn't be moved.
0: I forgot about Bell House Corner.
2: Yeah, well, that was where they used to exhibit the fowl or the chickens and that during the Perth Royal Show.
0: Yeah.
2: And it became the name of Fowl House Corner. And, of course, Nigel Burcock, he was a Yorkshireman, and he'd say, "Chook Dung Bend."
0: Kim's with us. Hello, Kim.
6: Yeah. G'day, guys. G'day, Mr. Speedway.
2: Hey, mate.
6: Yeah, good. West Aussie local here. You know, you mentioned Ray Genef, and there's A.B. Snyder on the bikes, and Alfie Barbagallo, and Johnny Fenton, Jeff Pilgrim, all those guys.
2: Yeah, great driver.
6: And a lot of others also got into speedboats on the Swan River in the early days.
2: Jeff also drag raced motorcycles too. He was a real, real hero of the motor racing scene in West Australia for many years. A very clever manufacturer of race cars and bikes here.
6: Yep, and you mentioned the bikes. Well, in the early days, we were at the Bibra Lake Speedway as a kid when I was growing up, and they were all motorcycle engines in the Perth TQ Car Club.
2: That's correct. Yes.
6: They were the good early days, and then we moved on to Claremont, of course. And look, you went to school with me, old man, but Ross Nunn, you'd remember him.
2: Yeah,
0: look,
2: I said it, and know Rossy well.
0: Kim, thank you. Was there a close relationship between drag racing and the speedway as well, Con? Because Ravenswood had the drag, most of the drag racing was done at Ravenswood.
2: Well, it was, and when the Claremont Speedway was told that we had to move from the Claremont Showgrounds, it wasn't because of noise, it was because the Royal Agricultural Society owned the ground. They wanted to, they had another way they wanted to take the sport, although noise, I think, did play a bit of a part in. And, of course, drags were at Pinjarra, Ravenswood. And I went and convinced Gary Milosevic at the time to join forces, because I said to him, there's no way in the world would both of us get 50 or 60 acres of land each, which we did require. To build a venue, and I said, we're smart, we'll join our forces. And so at Kwinana Beach now, we have a multi-million dollar complex, a speedway track and a dirt and a drag racing track. And in fact, at the moment, the state government, through Venues West, is giving it a $4.9 million upgrade. They're building a brand new drag strip and new lighting, and the lighting's going to be four times the power, the brightness of it was before, so it's just going to be magnificent. My youngest son, Gavin, who raced from the age of 10 till he was 40, he now runs the motorplex.
0: Trevor's with us in Denham. Hello, Trevor.
7: G'day, TC. Sad to see you going, mate.
0: But, that's all right.
7: Anyway, I'll give the East Coast a bit of a plug with it. Our current world team champions, Brady Kurtz and Jack Holder and Jason Doyle, they're actually current world champions. Brady Kurtz missed out by a single point on winning the world championship this year in his maiden year Speedway Grand Prix. I watched both of those young lads come up through the ranks. I've mainly competed at Oakburn Park at Tamworth, not on speedway outfits, but in dirt track outfits. But in 1988, I was up in Nullumbyne Gove and put together a Mark IV Weslake and went out and won the Gove solo title on it, plus raced on a sidecar as a passenger at the same time.
0: Yeah. What was it like?
7: Oh, it's a big adrenaline bar.
2: Scary.
0: Scary con.
2: Yeah, young Brody, as a matter of fact, he's got a chance of winning the world title this year, so our fingers are crossed for him. He's a brilliant young rider. Of course, the young guys you just mentioned, the Holder brothers, like, they base themselves mainly out of Poland. Now, Poland's really the world headquarters. England, Poland, and, of course, right throughout Europe and the United States of America, but mainly America is into the calf side of things, and Australia has followed that trend more. Now, we follow more the American trend with the speed cars and the late models because it's huge. It's massive business in America. They're playing rate. Some of the races in America pay $1 million to run. At the Motorplex, we have the most biggest paying event. We have an event that pays $120,000 to win each year for sprint cars. So we've got some pretty big prize money now moving into it.
0: Steve's with us. Hello, Steve.
8: Hello. I used to attend. My dad worked at Brightwater making hamburgers, and I'd go every time and watch it. And the solo bikes, Chum Taylor and Orville Orson, even he brought down a guy by the name of O. Funden.
2: Yes.
8: He was a firefighter. But the main one that attracted me was Charlie West. He was a magnificent speedway entertainer in terms of bikes, and then he went on to make a name in the speed cars, and that really, it was, bikes were a real attraction in those days.
2: Yeah, well, Charlie West was a very close personal, and still is a close personal friend of mine. He made a lot of money in business. He was 26 times Australian champion, mainly in motocross. He raced in Europe and England professionally for over 10 years, came back to Australia, rode solo motorcycles because Orville Orson sort of convinced him to do that. And from there, he went on to Formula 500s or TQs. And then he went into the speed cars, and he had a car called the Track Burner, the Wins Track Burner. And that particular car, he just dominated the speedway scene. He was a magnificent competitor.
0: Hey, Con, did you ever drive?
2: All no, right. I didn't. I occasionally had a bit of a shot at it, but my main job was administration, mainly because Orb Lawson said to me, look, you stick with me, I'll do the racing, and you do the administration. So between the two of us, we formed a bit of a combination. He used to ride British League. Of course, he was one of the world's top riders. He rode for Norwich in the British League. In fact, he was Ove Thunden's teammate in Norwich in England. And Ove is, 94 now, he's still alive. He lives in a golfing estate in France, made a lot of money, very wealthy man, and he's still in very, very, very good condition, and I regularly correspond with him,
0: Darren's with us. Hello, Darren.
9: How you going, guys?
0: Good, Darren.
9: Right, I grew up on Mount Isa, and we had a place called Lagoon Park, and there was our speedway out there, and it was an absolute institution out there for every person in Mount Isa on a Saturday night. The whole town would go into the speedway, and we had sprint cars, solos, TQs, saloons, stock bikes, the whole lot on the night. It was absolutely fantastic. And as a matter of fact, on August the 1st in Townsville, we're having a reunion for Lagoon Park, the one and only reunion for Lagoon Park. And it was just a magnificent place for young and old to go there and watch the speedway.
0: How come it's not there anymore?
9: Well, Mount Isa, back then there was Mount Isa had 54,000 people there. Now I think it's about 18,000 people there. But the place has really died in that sort of way. And unfortunately, Lagoon Park was one of those ones. We had motocross there, we had go karts there, and the speedway. But the speedway was the mainstay. As a young man who raced there and watched there, so some of the competitors were like the superstars, Ray Ballou was a sprint car guy, and we had the Foot Brothers Racing Speedway, and Tari Cons, Panzer 90s, and Johnny Cash on the sidecars. It was just fantastic. We just loved it. Absolutely loved it. I think most major towns, I don't know about the rest of Australia, but in Queensland, we had Townsville, Cairns, Mackay, Rockhampton, they all had speedways.
0: Yeah, it's interesting, but as we're talking to people, Con, just how popular and how many towns that there were with speedway tracks in them.
2: Well, that's amazing. You know, when you look at now, you look at the mining towns right around the Australia, when this was before the fly-in, fly-out days, like places like Newnham, Kununurra, Port Hedland, and those places, the mining company used to provide the land to the local speedway club to keep the young boys or the young people in the town so they didn't have to float away each weekend. Now the fly-in, fly-out's hurt it a little bit, but we've still got some great tracks like Newnham, Port Hedland, that produce great competitors, and they often move their way down to Perth. Kalgoorlie's another very strong area. Esperance, we've talked about Bunbury, Manjimup, Albany. You just go on. Margaret River, I mean, there's tracks all over the state. As I say, in this state, it's happened right around Australia. And it's a multi-billion dollar Speedway Australia. I think it's something like $2.4 billion has turned over in Speedway in Australia. The sad thing about it, there's not a lot of publicity in the normal media outlets, unless something goes wrong. I'm not saying we want to get the publicity that football and cricket gets, but I suppose that when you look on a scale of things, probably Speedway draws more people than the average cricket match in Australia.
0: True. Malcolm's there. Hello, Malcolm.
10: How you going, guys? Look, just the name Speedway Night, Friday night is Speedway Night, gives me goosebumps. Over Perth here, you could hear them on a Friday night, you'd hear the cars in the western suburbs particularly, and it was just the most amazing sound. But one thing I want to share with you, the memories of being a spectator in the early 60s to the mid-60s, I guess, Con would know, there was unfortunately a really bad accident down there that made them review the safety standards. But up until then, you could sit right down against the track and the fence was really low. Now, the drivers would wear multiple pairs of goggles, just celluloid clear goggles, and they'd flip them off as they go around after a few laps. They'd flip them off because they were covered in mud, of course. And in between the races, because you were right down there, you could jump over the fence, and the spoils of victory of going to the speedway was to come home with a pair of goggles that you'd run down onto the track and grabbed in between the races, and you'd see them shining under all the mud. So there was a big competition about grabbing these, and I just remember as a kid, that was bringing home a pair of goggles, and you'd hang it on your wardrobe, and that was a real spoil of victory, you know?
0: Malcolm, thank you.
2: You're 100% right. I do remember that, and it's amazing when you look back how naive people really were around the sport in those days. I mean, safety fences were wouldn't be made out of cardboard just about. It's amazing, and of course, and the speeds that were being done, but we didn't know any better. But as the time went on, we built very solid fences, and we've got big catch fences, and to, because the cars, particularly the sprint cars, are going so fast. And like at the Motorplex now, we've got a purpose-built stadium centre. It's a big concrete wall and a big catch fence, because when those cars get out of the ballpark, they can create a lot of damage. But it wasn't, we weren't forced to do it. It was just common sense. Mm. I'm not saying there wasn't, because there was accidents, but the fact is that a lot of it was through common sense, that you couldn't continue to run a venue like Claremont without proper catch fences.
0: Lorraine's with us. Hello, Lorraine.
11: Hi, Trev. And may I also say you've been a joy to listen to.
0: Thank you.
11: But because you're on Speedway now, I've been waiting for someone to bring up the demolition derbies. They were just the best fun.
0: So, look, Con, were they there from the beginning, or when did they start to get introduced, Con?
2: Mainly from the TV series called The Fonz. You remember The Fonz?
0: Yeah.
2: And he had a demo derby, and it was a gimmick for part of the series, and it became so popular. But right around the world, demo derbies, in fact, demo derbies are still being run to this day. Not as popular. We would have 120-odd cars that would nominate, and people from all walks of life, you know, would hop in these cars. And they brought massive crowds to speedways right around Australia. And the only reason that we can't get the demo cars anymore like we did was because the price of steel is so much. And when the people get the old wrecks, the wreckers, they sell them off and to the steel police. So you're very hard to get old bombs. And the modern cars are all made out of plastic, as you know. So you don't have the cars like the old Holdens that in the 50s and 60s that used to be built. And then they'd turn bar them inside out and they'd go back and crashing on a Friday night.
0: Billy's with us. Hello, Billy.
12: Oh, good evening. What a great story, and the Western Australian coverage is fantastic.
0: What did you want to mention?
12: A good mate of mine, his uncle was called Bob Innocence.
2: Hello, Bob Innocence, yeah.
12: Really?
2: Bob rode British League as well. Big, tall boy. A very good rider, yeah.
12: And his sister apparently was a stock car. She's passed away, but apparently she was a stock car, I think. legendary little town, that Tingley. The mechanic who was in Brookton, he was good mate with him, and they have some funny stories, these lads up here.
2: Well, we had a farm at Brookton called Claremont Speedway Farms, and a very big identity in from that area was Frank Yeo. And Frank Yeo used to provide a formula fire or TQ for Danny Lahore, who hailed from Corrigan, which was my original hometown, because I was born in Corrigan.
0: Billy, thank you. Just a couple of texts ringing. Hi, Kilburn, a suburb of Adelaide, existed before Rowley Park, both a part of Speedway history. I went to Rowley Park a lot, it says here, says Keith. Interesting conversation. My grandfather was Brian Collins, who raced Speedway and had a few big bike shops in Sydney as well.
2: Brian Collins, now there's a legend as well. He had about seven or eight children, a very successful businessman, and Brian was one of the original heroes prior to the great Jim Airey, who hailed from New South Wales, and those types of riders. But they were

0: big stars on the on the on the Sydney Showground track, and of course Brian was one of them. I don't even know if Brian's still alive, but if he was alive, he'd be well in his 90s now. But he was one of the real heroes of the 50s, 60s, and 70s.
1: Look, it's terrific to see that it's still going so strong, because as I said, my major memories from the 60s and 70s, but that it's still going so well.
0: Yeah, it's going very well indeed, Trevor. And I just say it's going to be sad when you've gone from the radio. My sister Joan, as you know, she regularly rings you, and my
1: true.
0: sister Pauline, they all listen to you. But I do too when I can stay awake. But Speedway had a West Australia had a huge history, because it was from Fremantle in 1927 that the Hoskins took the sport to England, and as we say, the rest is history. And it's played a big part in the growth of West Australia. In fact, Sir Richard Cordy was the former Premier of Western Australia. He used to say to me, Con, because he was a member for Netherlands, he'd say to me, Speedway is the sound of summer.
1: It's so true. Con, thank you for joining us. And I do remember you from Walpole Muir Paints very briefly, though.
0: Yes, your dad was one of the clients there. I was in the office in those days. And I think your mum, did she work for the Moorna Hospital as a nurse?
1: No, she didn't. But was probably someone that we knew from the hills.
0: Probably was, yeah.
1: Con, it's been great talking to you, and thank you for bringing those memories to so many people.
0: Thanks, Trevor. Good on you, mate. All the very best for the rest of your life, mate, but make sure you stay busy.
1: I certainly will. Thank you, Con.
0: God bless. Ta-da.
1: Con Migro, former Speedway commentator and promoter. 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We're heading off to the next ABC News.
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3: ABC News with Andrew Kaloupas. The sporting world and tens of millions of fans are focused on New Jersey, where play is about to get underway in the final of the FIFA World Cup between Spain and Argentina. It's the first time the reigning European and South American champions have squared off in the final. Spain's only World Cup victory occurred in 2010, while Argentina is the defending champion and is vying for a fourth trophy. Iran has launched missiles at a city in southern Jordan, triggering Israel's air defense systems for the first time in weeks. Here's Middle East correspondent Matthew Doran.
4: During the war between the US, Israel and Iran, it's the Gulf states which have borne the brunt of Iranian retaliatory attacks, with more strikes over the weekend on countries such as Kuwait and Bahrain. But the intensity of strikes on another location, Jordan, has increased, and four missiles were fired at the city of Aqaba on the Red Sea coast on Sunday. Three were shot out of the sky, another fell in a remote area. Aqaba is very close to the Israel border and the Israeli city of Eilat, and the barrage not only triggered Israel's air defences, it also prompted a warning from the country's defence minister that any attack on Israel would be met with force. Matthew Doran, ABC News, Jerusalem.
3: US Secretary of State Marco Rubio has hailed what he's called Lebanon's move towards peace at a meeting in Washington with President Joseph Aoun. It's the first visit to the US by a Lebanese president since 2009. The two men discussed implementation of the US brokered framework agreement signed last month. It maps out the phased Israeli withdrawal from southern Lebanon in exchange for the disarmament of Iran-backed Hezbollah. A Four Corners investigation has identified around 100 Australian operators offering treatments promoting wellness and anti-aging, despite limited evidence for many of the claims. Dr. Norman Swan reports.
5: Four Corners has identified doctors and clinics prescribing and dispensing unapproved products which haven't been assessed for safety, quality and effectiveness. These include peptides and NAD plus infusions. Endocrinologist Professor Catherine Samaras.
6: People are vulnerable. They're trying to do the right thing by their health, but they have been utterly misled.
5: Australia's health practitioner regulator, APRA, says it's concerned that some practitioners may be seeking to exploit the latest health trends by putting profits ahead of patients. The Therapeutic Goods Administration says it's concerned that people are also buying black market unapproved products online, which have significant public health risks.
3: The full report tonight at 8:30 on ABC TV or iView. Prime Minister Anthony Albanese says members of

0: The Australian Parliament have a responsibility to uphold the country's virtues when attending events overseas. Patricia Tiano reports.
1: The Prime Minister's remarks follow comments from One Nation leader Pauline Hanson, who blamed the end of the White Australia policy for migration issues, suggesting migrants were purely for the welfare system. He says Australian MPs have a responsibility to the country's citizens.
2: It is up to our representatives, when they're overseas, to talk Australia up, not talk Australia down.
1: Senator Hanson's comments were made on a controversial podcast with UK far-right anti-immigration activist and convicted criminal Tommy Robinson. She repeated her criticism of migration at a Conservative conference in London and derided Australia as woke, attacking sex, gender and environment policies.
0: Andy Burnham is to be sworn in as Britain's new Prime Minister today, ending a months-long political saga in the UK. Here's Europe correspondent Elias Kluwer.
3: Just 2 months ago, Andy Burnham was the Mayor of Manchester. In a few hours, he'll be the UK's Prime Minister. Mr Burnham's path to the Premiership was cleared by the incumbent PM, Sir Keir Starmer, who resigned after over 100 of his parliamentary Labour colleagues urged him to step aside due to his terrible polling figures and, according to some insiders, his uninspiring communication style. Mr Burnham will become Prime Minister after he accepts the King's request to form a government. Elias Kluwer, ABC News, London.
0: To golf, and New Zealand's Ryan Fox has sunk a birdie to win the British Open, his first major. The 39-year-old shot a final round 2-under-68 to finish 10-under for the tournament and one shot clear of American Cameron Young at Royal Birkdale. Ranked 56th in the world, Fox is the lowest-rated Open champion since Northern Ireland's Darren Clark in 2011. Lucas Herbert was best of the Australians, finishing 5-under. You're up to date with the latest from ABC News.
4: Storms are violent. 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
10: Good morning. It is 6 minutes past five, 6 minutes past three in WA, 24 minutes to five in South Australia and in the Northern Territory. If you're interested in the World Cup, it is about to kick off. Australia, well, we know we did pretty well, isn't playing anymore. So we're out to the final with Spain and Argentina. Who will you be barracking for? 1-300-800-222. And why will you be barracking for either Argentina or Spain? 1-300-800-222 on text 0437-774-774. We'll find out about some stories that are around today. We'll also, hopefully, have a chat with Kate Mead, ABC reporter. She's at the Spanish Club in Melbourne. And we'll have a chat, hopefully, with Raf too, Raf Epstein. Won't be having a chat with Raf? No, we won't be having a chat with Raf, but hopefully with Kate. If you want to join us, 1-300-800-222, who is it that you will be supporting? Who is it that you will be barracking for in the World Cup? Now that Australia's not there and we've been through England, there have been so many different countries, France, the teams that were possibly going to win it, we've come down to Spain and to Argentina. Which one is it you'll be supporting? 1-300-800-222.

0: Dionne Warwick. Warwick! And do you know the way to San Jose? 1-300-800-222. Who will you be barracking for this morning? Give us a call as far as Spain and Argentina are concerned. Emilio, hello.
1: Hi, how are you?
0: I'm very well. Have you just arrived?
1: Yes, my name is Silverio.
0: And so where have you come from?
1: I am Argentinian, but I live in Australia for the last 16 years.
0: So I presume you're barracking for Argentina?
1: Yes.
0: Are you looking forward to this game?
1: In Australia.
0: Are you looking forward to it?
1: Yes. Actually, when I arrive home, I will go and sleep. And when I wake up, I will watch the game. And I will turn off my phone and everything because I don't want to know the result.
0: So if anyone scores in the next half an hour, you want me to not mention it?
1: I will turn off the radio. I will turn off social media, everything.
0: What I'll do is I promise that I will give a warning to anybody that if they want to turn the radio down, they can so that we don't spoil it.
1: No, I will turn off. Okay. I will turn off.
0: Hey, do you think that you'll win easily or do you think Spain are going to be...
1: We'll be hard because the Spanish team has a very, very good defense. Okay, so we'll be hard, but it'll be a very, very good game.
0: Yeah, I'm looking forward to it. Both sides have played really, really well leading up to this game.
1: Yes. I don't know if you saw on social media, but in India, they support Argentina.
0: Is that right?
1: Yes, in India, they're crazy for Argentina. And I just come from Philippines. I was in Manila yesterday, and all the Argentina jerseys sold out.
0: So do you think there are going to be more people supporting Argentina than there are for Spain?
1: Well, actually, in Asia and in India, yes.
0: Look, I hope everything goes well for you, that you get a good sleep and then wake up and enjoy watching the game, Emilio.
1: Yes. But like I said, we turn social media off, phone off, radio off. So when I wake up, I will watch SBS. You know, they have their record games. And yep. I will watch. Yes, that's the only way.
0: Enjoy it. I will give a warning if there's anyone else out there that's driving along at the moment and you don't want to know what the score is or you don't want to know what happens, I will give a little warning. May not be a very big warning, but I will give.

0: football, but it's pretty exciting.
1: Oh, look, and so far, well, there haven't been too many fouls so far.
0: No, there was one shot at goal from Spain, and it was like a deathly silence fell over this crowd here. So the tension is palpable. And I'm sort of, I feel a bit the same. I'm a bit nervous for everyone here, to be honest, Trev. If things go badly, I'm not sure how I'm going to go here, but
1: just keep your mouth shut and head down, Richard.
0: Yeah, exactly. But there seems to be someone playing a drum somewhere that I can't see as well, Trev. The commentary, of course, is all in Spanish. It could be a fun vibe as well if Argentina score. I just want to say as well, I'm standing behind two people right now. One's wearing a Lionel Messi Guernsey. One's wearing a Diego Maradona Guernsey. Of course, Maradona only won one World Cup back in 1986. Messi going for his second. So, huge stakes, I guess, for those two titans of football. But it's really cool to see Melbourne's Argentine community really coming out to the Royal Melbourne Hotel this morning.
1: Did you want to whisper to me, who are you actually supporting?
0: I can get on board greatness, Trev. So I'm here for Messi. I'd be stoked to see him win a second World Cup. But I just hope it's a good game, Trev. You know, often World Cup finals, it's like 1-0 or something. That would be a disappointment for me. So I'm hoping for some goals.
1: Not 9-7, though.
0: 6-4, I think, was the third place playoff. So, you know, we can shoot for that. That could be entertaining.
1: Good stuff. Hey, thanks very much for doing that for us, Richard.
0: Thanks, Trev.
1: Catch you, mate. Richard Crabtree at the Royal Melbourne Hotel, where Argentine supporters have gathered. And as well as that, if you want to join us, 1-300-800-222. Who will you be supporting as far as Argentina or Spain? I'll be barracking for Spain in the final. Why? Because I drew them in the office sweep. Ah, nicely done. I didn't realise they were having sweeps. I guess they were sweeps as well. 1-300-800-222. Text us on 0437-774-774. Who will you be supporting?
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4: Well, I think it's a possibility. He was quite a proud man, so you'd think that he would have liked to have confided in someone to let them know what he did.
2: ABC Alice Springs.
1: Kate Mead is in the Spanish club. We're taking a look what's going to be happening there. Joining us, though, to take a look at the stories for the day is Sarah Craig, producer, Breakfast with Sandra Moon, ABC Golden Murray. Hi, Sarah.
5: Good morning, Trev. How are you?
1: I'm very, very well. Who will you be supporting?
5: In this office, we are supporting Spain for a number of reasons. Obviously, they're a very good team, but also because we all watched Donald Trump have a crack at Spain as a country at the NATO summit last week.
1: Yep.
5: And if they win, he's going to have to present the team with the World Cup. And so we kind of want to see that happen. I realize it's deeply spiteful, but you know, that's our justification here. But honestly, as long as it's a good game, I'm happy.
1: Look, if you've got a reason, it doesn't matter how, as long as there's a reason, Sarah. Let's take a look at some stories we'll hear about today. I saw this bootleg alcohol story when I was reading ABC Online today.
5: And I mean, we've been hearing sort of little bits and pieces about bootleg alcohol and legal alcohol in the last few months, but this investigation by 7:30 is pretty concerning. So they went and bought a litre of vodka from a legitimate IGA liquor store and then took it to an independent testing lab. And in it, they found tert-butyl, which is a key ingredient in industrial cleaners like paint stripper. And they found that at a rate of about 500 milligrams per litre, which, yes, is a lot. The independent testing lab said, you know, this is one of the first samples that we've detected this in that's meant for human consumption. You know, if it's an industrial product, they'll see it there, but not in products that are for human consumption. They also found about 3% glycerin, which can be added as a sweetener or a masking agent. That's really concerning stuff. You know, when you find this kind of compound in a product, it's usually going to be a base for perfume or hand sanitizer, but this was in vodka. This is something that people are going to be drinking, which you're not meant to drink. It's a petrochemical. It is not good for human consumption.

0: So yeah, it's pretty concerning, and that's going to be a really interesting one to be talking about over the course of the day.
1: Well, there have been the talk about illegal cigarettes, and the next stage of that is whether or not there's going to be a lot more illegal alcohol as well.
0: Well, yeah, exactly. And as you know, those taxes go up on any of these products, you know, there's clearly the market for these illegal alcohols.
1: Retirees rejoining the police force.
0: Yes, Victoria Police has said that more than 1,000 retired police officers have expressed their interest in rejoining the force, obviously amid ongoing recruitment shortages within the force. It basically means that they'll come back and they'll take on desk jobs to allow existing officers who haven't retired from the force to return to the front line. So 25 quote-unquote reservist officers who have obviously already been on the force will complete their training at the end of the month, and there will be more squads set to follow. The ABC has spoken to a retired police officer from Southwest Victoria, and yeah, she's 68, but she's decided, you know, I'm going to rejoin the force. I've got a lot of time on my hands. Yeah. I retired earlier than I was planning to. So she'll be returning to work part-time on the police force. And, you know, the police are really pleased that there are so many people expressing their interest.
1: Yeah, and I mean, these are people with experience. It's always good to get people back into workforces with the experience that's needed.
0: Absolutely. And, you know, Victoria Police have said they've had 450 former officers apply to rejoin the force, and 600 express their interest in returning. So, yeah, certainly a pretty large amount when you consider that, you know, the Victoria Police are facing these recruitment shortages.
1: And later today, although it's been spoken about the official announcement of the new AFL coach for Tasmania.
0: Yes, Ken Hinckley is set to be unveiled as the inaugural coach. Apparently, he met with a Tasmania Devils officials in Hobart on Sunday. The announcement is set to be made this morning. There were quite a few high-profile names in the running for this position, including John Longmire and Nathan Buckley, but Ken Hinckley has got the gig. And we will officially hear that announcement later on this morning. But I think we might already know.
1: Yeah, I know, because it's one of those. And I know that the people have been speaking about Ken Hinckley as being one of the choices and one of the people who was highly regarded for that position as well.
0: And I mean, you want someone with seniority, you know, when you look at starting a new AFL team, you want someone who's actually going to be able to come in and from the start take that control. And, get the team on the ground running, because they're already, you know, however many seasons behind some of the oldest clubs in the AFL. True. So it'll be interesting to see how that turns out.
1: And there are a lot of clubs keeping a very close eye on their players that they're likely or possibly going to be chosen as well.
0: Absolutely.
1: Great talking to you, Sarah. Thank you.
0: Thanks so much, Trev.
1: Sarah Craig, producer, ABC Breakfast with Sandra Moon in ABC Gold and Murray. Let's find out what's happening at the Spanish club. Kate Mead is there at the Spanish club in Melbourne. Hello, Kate.
2: Good morning, Trevor, and it is a packed house here. All eyes on the screen at the moment. The red and the yellow. It is nothing but a sea of supporters in here this morning.
1: It's very quiet.
2: Do you think?
1: Well, mind you, I can't hear it in the background, but I presume it is getting rowdy.
2: Well, there have been moments where it would almost look like there was going to be a goal, and, you know, at that moment you could not hear a thing. I think people are sitting on the edge of their seats at the moment, but they're screaming at the screen as I'm talking to you.
1: So have you got a good spot?
2: I've got the best spot. Well, kind of the best spot. I'm just tucked up in the back. I don't want to be in anyone's way here. I want to make sure that they enjoy it. But I'll look forward to talking to people throughout the morning. There's just so much hope in this room and confidence too. So I said, oh, now they asked me if I wanted to get my face painted with everyone. I said, well, if you win, I will get it done. And they said, what do you mean if we win? We are going to win. I said, okay, I'm sorry.
1: We'll look forward to seeing you when you get back. I say you get your face painted either way.
2: Why not? Why not? It's only World Cup once every 4 years.
1: True. Now, I presume you're supporting Spain.
2: Well, I just.

0: tattoo. I figure I was here last week. They gave me a Spanish hot chocolate. You know, I ate all the food. I become kind of part of the family. So I couldn't not be here today.
1: So have you got yourself a hot chocolate again?
0: I've already finished it, Trevor.
1: Didn't take long this time.
0: No, well, it was almost like they saw me come in and they were like, oh, here you go.
1: Here she is. She's back again.
0: Absolutely. And this is what I've noticed the most is that it's just such a family vibe here. There's kids that are in their school uniform. I got here at 3:30 this morning and they were arriving at about 10 to 4 and they will be expected to go to school today regardless of this result.
1: Oh, they won't.
0: Well, they're all decked out. Yeah. I don't know. They look like they're going to school to me.
1: Kate, have a great morning. I'm sure you will. You'll have a really good time. Thanks for joining us.
0: Thanking you. Talk soon.
1: Kate Mead, ABC reporter at the Spanish Club in Melbourne. This is Overnights on ABC Radio. And we spoke with Richard a little bit earlier, who is at the Argentine Club. So lots of supporters out there. Who is it that you will be supporting? 1-300-800-222 or text us on 0437-774-774. Jones says, Spain for me as Rafael Nadal tennis, Sergio Garcia golf as Spanish. Thank you, Joan. Yes. So who will you be supporting? Give us a call. Tell us why.

0: It's boy meets girl and waiting for a star to fall. Text coming through saying I'm going to for Spain because it will annoy Donald Trump. That's a reason. If you want to join us after the news, 1-300-800-222. Who will you be supporting? We'll talk more about that in just a little bit.
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0: ABC News. Hello, I'm Simon Lauder. Jordan has shot three Iranian missiles down after the regime in Tehran opened fire on its southern city of Aqaba. Here's Middle East correspondent Matthew Doran.
1: Iran has been launching attacks on Gulf states and Jordan in response to US strikes, arguing they're fair targets as they're host to US military personnel and bases. Four missiles were fired towards Aqaba on Sunday, one landing in a remote area, the others intercepted. Aqaba is close to the Israeli border and Israel's air defences were also triggered by the barrage. Israeli media reports the country's military is monitoring the escalation and is prepared to return to war if attacked by Iran. The US has continued launching strikes on Iran as negotiations between the two countries on a lasting peace deal stall. Matthew Doran, ABC News, Jerusalem.
0: Asylum seekers sent to Nauru by the Australian government have reported skipping meals and going hungry as they live on $18 a day. Political reporter Sarah Tomevska has more.
2: A survey of 78 out of 100 asylum seekers on Nauru conducted by the Asylum Seeker Resource Centre has found 99% of people are regularly skipping meals and running out of money as they live on a fortnightly allowance of $260. 82% said they don't have easy access to free or clean drinking water, and two-thirds reported rarely or never having access to fresh fruit or vegetables. The rate of allowance is set by the Nauruan government but funded through Australia's offshore processing program, which cost the federal budget nearly $900 million last year.
0: One Nation leader Pauline Hanson says she stands by the decision to appear alongside far-right UK figure Tommy Robinson. Senator Hanson recently appeared on a podcast with Robinson, a highly controversial anti-immigration activist who's served prison time for fraud and assault. During the podcast, Senator Hanson said the end of the White Australia policy has led to immigration problems. She told Channel 7 she has no regrets about the interview.
3: I'm listening to his experiences here in Britain, what has happened to his country, the town that he actually grew up in. That's the first time I've met Tommy Robinson, right? And I don't regret meeting with him.
0: Police say a post-mortem examination will determine the cause of death of a man who died during a cross-border police pursuit over the weekend. Victoria Pengilly reports.
4: It started just before midnight on Saturday when a man armed with a long-armed firearm was spotted at a McDonald's in Robina on the Gold Coast. Officers tried to stop the man, but he sped off, sparking a police chase into Tweed Heads. Around 1 a.m, New South Wales police officers followed the man, deploying road spikes at South Willembar before he crashed down an embankment at Kungar. He died at the scene. His cause of death is unclear. Police haven't formally identified him, but believe he's a 25-year-old man from Queensland. A critical investigation is underway.
0: Police will host a public meeting in the West Victorian town of Donald tonight to brief locals about the alleged murder of teenager Layla Jeffrey. The 13-year-old went missing on July the 4th and her remains were found in bushland days later. A 16-year-old boy is being charged.

0: charged with murder. Berwickshire Mayor Graham Milne says the small town is reeling from the teenager's death and some residents are feeling unsafe. He says tonight's meeting will be a chance to ask detectives about the case and put a stop to damaging rumours.
1: What we've got to be careful here is that we don't jeopardise any potential prosecution, and we're just very mindful of the fact that some of the stuff that we're hearing is not quite right.
0: Australia's health practitioner regulator says some practitioners may be exploiting health trends by putting profits ahead of patients. A Four Corners investigation has identified around 100 Australian longevity and wellness operators offering treatments promoted as keeping customers younger, stronger and full of energy despite limited evidence for many of the claims. Some are prescribing unapproved products with little evidence of safety. Endocrinologist Professor Catherine Samaras says the industry is capitalising on people's desire for better health.
2: People are vulnerable, they're trying to do the right thing by their health and they think that there is something more that they can add to it, but they have been utterly misled.
0: For more, you can watch Four Corners tonight at 8:30 on ABC TV or ABC iView. In motor racing, 19-year-old Italian Kimi Antonelli has won the Belgian Formula One Grand Prix to extend his lead at the top of the Drivers' Championship. The Mercedes driver is now 45 points clear of Ferrari's Lewis Hamilton. Australia's Oscar Piastri finished fifth. This is ABC News.
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7: And the time is 25 to 6, 25 to 4 in WA, 5 minutes after 5 in South Australia and in the Northern Territory. Who are you going for? Who are you barracking for? You're not barracking for anyone because you don't particularly care what happens in the World Cup. Would like to find out from you if that's the case as well. So I'll have a chat with you in a minute. Firstly, though, let's find out what's happening weather-wise. Hayley Ross-Smith is our duty forecaster for the morning. Hello, Hayley.
8: Hi.
7: Hey, is there much interest in at the Bureau of Meteorology as far as this game's concerned?
8: Yeah, there's a bit of interest. There's a few people in the office who are tuning into it this morning. Yeah.
7: Just quietly?
8: Yeah, we've had some troubles getting it on the big screen, so people have just got it on their phones.
7: Right. I wonder if anyone else is at work and watching it at the moment. 1-300-800-222. Who are you supporting, Hayley?
8: Oh, I'm not too sure. I'm honestly not much of a soccer fan.
7: Is that why you got chosen? Because everyone else is wanting to watch?
8: Yeah, pretty much.
7: What, did they all sit down and went, okay, who are we going to... We'll get Hayley to do it. She don't care.
8: Yeah.
7: Tell us what's happening weather-wise, Hayley.
8: Cool. Okay, so looking at today across the country, we have a high-pressure system in the Tasman Sea, which extends a ridge across much of eastern Australia, even reaching into the centre of the country. In the west, there's a trough across the southwest with an associated cloud band that also extends over much of southern South Australia, Victoria and Tasmania. Looking a bit closer at each state, today in New South Wales, you can expect isolated to scattered showers in the north, about the northern coast and adjacent ranges, with dry and sunny conditions elsewhere. Patchy morning fog in the southern and central ranges and inland parts. That also includes in the ACT. Temperatures will be above average and winds northerly to northwest to northeasterly. In the south with east to southeasterly winds elsewhere. Sydney expecting a max of 19 and partly cloudy. Canberra expecting a max of 15, sunny with morning frost. Looking at Queensland, we can expect isolated to scattered showers along the coast with mostly sunny days and above average temperatures and southeasterly winds, Brisbane 23 with a shower or two. In the Northern Territory... Oh, sorry.
7: No, keep going.
8: Oh, okay. In the Northern Territory, partly cloudy in the Arnhem districts and sunny elsewhere, and a chance of fog and frost in the McDonnell Ranges with fog possible in the Northern Carpentaria and central Arnhem. Light easterly to southeasterly winds, Darwin 31 and sunny. In Western Australia, showers in the southwest between Durian Bay and Albany, as well as along a line between Coral Bay and Eucala, associated with the trough. Patchy fog over much of the southwest land division, goldfields and Eucala, and possible frost in the southwest goldfields and inland parts of the southwest land division. Perth can expect 17 and a shower or two. And in South Australia, Tasmania and Victoria, expecting mostly dry conditions with a few showers in western Tasmania, and expecting Adelaide, a top of 17, partly cloudy, Hobart 15 and partly cloudy, and Melbourne 16, mostly sunny. That sums up today's weather.
7: Now, Hayley, I hope they're going to take you out to breakfast because you're the person that did the right thing and actually had a chat with us about the weather.
8: Yeah.
7: Make sure you have Eggs Benedict or something really good.
8: Yeah, okay. I'll be looking forward to some breakfast.
7: Good on you.
8: Very
7: thanks,
8: shortly.
7: Hayley.
8: Okay, thank you.
7: Hayley Ross-Smith, our duty forecaster at the Weather Bureau. Pat Hills will join us shortly to take a look at what's happening in sport as well. Peter, though, joins us. Hello, Peter.
9: Hi, Trevor. Nice to talk to you.
7: Who are you barracking for?
9: I'm going for España. And I need to say this. Estás escuchando la radio ABC.
7: Well done.
9: I hope there's no Spanish people that can speak Spanish listening to that.
7: So why is it that you're barracking for Spain?
9: Well, I when I was in your position, retired, wanting to do interesting new things, I found this amazing language program in Spain where all you have to do is speak English to Spanish people to help them with their English. And you go over, you've got to get yourself to Spain, that's the cost, but everything's covered after that. And you get this wonderful 8 days in a beautiful resort in the hillside of the country of Spain, speaking to wonderful Spanish people for a week and have playing games and dressing up and singing and dancing, and it's so much fun. I've done it 4 times, so every year I go back to Spain and do this course, and all you've got to do is speak English and like people. So I think it's perfect.
7: So does that mean, it sounds wonderful.
9: It is wonderful. And I've told all my friends, and some of my friends have come with me a few times, and I couldn't speak highly enough about it. It's excellent.
7: So you're just there to speak to Spanish people in English?
9: Yes. And they're actually not allowed to speak Spanish all week. The whole idea is they're immersed in English. So you're actually... You're not allowed to speak Spanish, which is really good if you can't. But it's really good. And you get food and wine and activities, and it's all one-on-one. You're not actually teaching classes. You're just talking to people.
7: Sounds too good to be true, Peter.
9: It is too good to be true. So it's called Pueblo Inglés, the one I do, but there's several different courses that do it. There's a lot of them in Spain. So it's well worth checking out.
7: Don't you worry, Peter. I've written that down.
9: So Inglés means English village.
7: Lovely. Look, thank you. Geez, now that you've mentioned that, there may not be any room left.
9: Well, I know, and I might lose my spot.
7: Yes, exactly.
9: But I also wanted to say, Trevor, I've listened to you for years and I've never rung up, and I just absolutely love your voice. Your voice sounds like a voice that's full of laughter and fun, and I always enjoy it. So I think you're going to have a great rest of your life doing whatever you end up doing.
7: And a trip to Spain.
9: And I've got one more. I can say one sentence in Spanish without cheating. Quiero un cerveza, por favor.
7: Which is?
9: Can I have a beer, please?
7: Well done, Peter.
9: It's the only one I know really well.
7: I've written that down as well. Thank you.
9: Okay. Enjoy and go Spain.
7: Good
9: Vamos
7: idea.
9: España.
7: Thank you, Peter. What a great thing to do. Is that a little note of that one, because I've never been to Spain. That could be quite good. Pat Hills joins us next to take a look at this weekend, or what's just happened as far as sport's concerned.

0: Things of Stone and Wood and happy birthday, Helen. We'll find out what happened this weekend in sport with Patrick Hills next.
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0: Pat Hills, ABC producer, joins us to take a look at the weekend in sport. Hello, Pat.
4: Trev, how's it going?
0: A yellow card just got given.
4: Yeah, it's spicing up there, Trev, at the World Cup. It's been a really, I guess, tight contest, as I've been watching here from my viewing party in Anglesey, a party of one, I might add, Trev. But no, it's been tight. I think Spain's had the better of the match so far. They've just been pressing pretty hard for the 40 minutes of play that's been going on. And it looks like, you know, if anything's going to happen, it's going to be on the back of a Spanish result more so than an Argentinian, you know, foray forward. So, yeah, really tight, really sort of dour. I guess the big highlights have been the couple of shots on goal, the yellow card, and all the celebrity shots too, Trev. There's, you know, Will Farrell, Pharrell Williams, Matt Damon. They're all getting positive, you know, positive feedback from the crowd. Donald Trump was there, mixed feedback, but he did get to touch the World Cup. They brought it out to him and he got to touch it and looked suitably unenthused by the whole process.
0: Let's take a look at what happened this weekend in sport. Why don't we start with the NRL?
4: Yeah, the NRL, Trev. A couple of good games yesterday, or really the great game yesterday, was the Sea Eagles versus the Titans. The Titans getting up by 6 points there. The Dolphins got up over the top of the Cowboys, and then just mixed results, I guess, for the rest of the games earlier in the weekend. It's sort of those danger game periods, same as the AFL now, Trev, only about sort of half a dozen weeks left for the competition. So it's teams that can't win the competition but still have something to fight for and prove for next year are taking on teams that have, you know, everything at stake as they're fighting for final spot. So it's really heating up there in the NRL this time of the year.
0: And similarly in the AFL.
4: Yeah, and speaking of danger games, the

0: Yeah, the GWS Giants dropped a game yesterday. I think they wish they wouldn't, which is great news for Essendon supporters. They won, basically. It was a really tight contest. It was 67 to 64 in the end at Docklands Stadium. Sort of a seesawing, teetering kind of affair at the end of the game. But yeah, Essendon getting their first win in Melbourne since May 2025, Trev. So
1: Wow.
0: it's been a long time, long time between drinks for Essendon supporters in Melbourne. So a great win there. The rest of the game sort of went the way you'd expect them to. Hawthorn smashed Richmond, so they were 122 to 52, and the Bulldogs got over the top of Gold Coast yesterday as well. But yeah, same as the NRL. It's really sort of shaking up. The Collingwood Carlton game was a must win for both teams. And with GWS dropping that game yesterday against Essendon, it really does, I guess, mix up the whole finals run. So it's a top 10, obviously, this year rather than a top eight. And you've got the play-in finals. So there's a lot of teams sort of on the edge. St Kilda, Carlton still there, GWS hanging around. I think as much as everyone at the start of the year hated on the wild card finals, it really is adding an extra element to the whole season that you sort of can't turn your eye away from.
1: I think that the wild card needs to go down to number 14.
0: Any particular team you're thinking of there,
1: No,
0: Trevor, that you might want to sneak in?
1: just thought it would be an interesting concept. I was wondering why, because Anne sent a text in saying, "Go Mighty Dons." So there's some Essendon supporters out there very, very pleased.
0: Well, look, it was a really small crowd because of what's happened, I guess, for Essendon in the last year. And obviously an interstate team in GWS who in themselves have a really small sort of following. But yeah, there was a vocal crowd of Essendon supporters at Docklands yesterday. I think those rusted on Essendon supporters really just want to see their team get back to performing, let alone performing well. And to see that yesterday, to see some spirit come through from the team, that's sort of what you want as the season starts to progress along and come to an end. You just want to see the players buy in because you're still yet to have a coach and you're still yet to have a functioning footy team for the last couple of years. So any positivity is great positivity, and hopefully something good can come of this for the footy club, Trev, because it's the sport's in a better place when Essendon's doing well, is all I can say. As much as I hate to say that, I was sort of biting my tongue as I said that too.
1: Nicely done. The Formula One.
0: Kimi Antonelli had a good win there, first place, beating out Charles Leclerc and Max Verstappen. I guess the big news there from this one was the George Russell crash in the first lap against Lewis Hamilton. He was basically saying that the battery, which is meant to recharge through all the turns, didn't recharge. It didn't give him enough of a boost, which meant that he had a crash with Hamilton, and obviously had to retire from the race. So he didn't really get a chance at all to stake his claim, which has pushed him back on the leaders board or the drivers leaders board, Trev. So he's dropped from second down to third, and that gap between Antonelli and Russell himself has now widened as well. So yeah, bit of a shocking one there for poor George Russell, but a good win by Kimi Antonelli as well there. So yeah, that secures his spot at the top of the leaderboard or the driver standings. And obviously still a long way to go in this season, but sort of starting to grow now to a point, Trevor, you think he's at least going to finish on podium no matter what happens.
1: And the Tour de France?
0: Tour de France rolls on. It's a lot of sport this time of the year,
1: There
0: Trev.
1: is.
0: I find myself up at these crazy hours more and more often. So we had Vingegaard sort of crash out of the Tour de France, which sort of leaves the whole thing a bit more wide open. So still got Pogacar at the front leading by 5 minutes over Vanderpool, and then Del Toro in third place. So it was stage 15 is where we're up to in the Tour de France, and then there's only six stages left now. So they have a break, then they do the individual time trial, and then it's really at that point when you're going to know who's going to win the yellow jersey. I think at this point, Trev, you'd give it to Pogacar. He's been racing well. He can hold his own in the individual time trial. And then I think for these last sort of five stages after the time trial, you just hope they put a good team around him that can get him over the line and riding into the streets of Paris as a yellow jersey winner again.
1: France and Paris.
0: Oh, look, Trev, you know, I heard Peter on before speaking Spanish, and I'm like, I've got to at least give it something here. Like, the people need something from me, Trev, because I was worried. I heard your suggestion of teaching English to Spanish people. Yeah. I was like, man, if they put people like you and me teaching English, that these guys aren't going to pass anywhere in society.
1: Well, I was just wondering whether or not we just enjoy the fact when Tour de France is on, because then you get to say France instead of France.
0: Yeah, true, true. Well, and it makes me, it makes my English more proper as well, because I find it bleeds into everyday life. I start saying chance instead of chance. Ooh. You know, people in South Australia really like me for some reason, Trev.
1: Great talking to you, Pat. Talk soon.
0: See you, mate.
1: Patrick Hills, ABC producer. 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

Queen and Crazy Little Thing Called Love. The wildcard games are just another money-making idea for the AFL, says Kevin. But I tell you what, if you're one of those teams that's just a little bit further down the ladder, you've got to be excited about it, don't you? Don't you? Just a little bit, I wonder. News is coming up shortly. Let's go to the news with the Foo Fighters and this song called Big Me.

0: That's a Foo Fighters and a song called Big Me, taking us up to the next ABC News. Thank you for company. Look forward to talking to you again tomorrow.
1: Driving into floodwater is the main cause of death in storms and floods. Even if you know the road well or you're close to home, don't risk it. Back it up, find a safer way, or wait it out. 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

0: ABC News. Hello, I'm Simon Lauder. The US military has announced the death of a third service member it killed in action over the past 2 days, bringing the number of American military personnel who've died in the conflict with Iran to 17. North America correspondent Lauren Day reports.
1: US Central Command says the service member was killed during the controlled detonation of a downed Iranian attack drone in northern Iraq. Another was wounded during the incident. The announcement comes a day after two US soldiers were killed in an Iranian attack in Jordan, which left a third US service member missing. In a post on social media, Central Command said remains found at the scene of that strike were being examined. The US and Iran have ramped up attacks against each other in recent days, with both sides accused of striking critical infrastructure. Lauren Day, ABC News, Washington.
0: Asylum seekers sent to Nauru by the Australian government have reported skipping meals and going hungry as they live on $18 a day. Political reporter Sarah Tomevska has more.
2: A survey of 78 out of 100 asylum seekers on Nauru conducted by the Asylum Seeker Resource Centre has found 99% of people are regularly skipping meals and running out of money as they live on a fortnightly allowance of $260. 82% said they don't have easy access to free or clean drinking water, and two-thirds reported rarely or never having access to fresh fruit or vegetables. The rate of allowance is set by the Nauruan government but funded through Australia's offshore processing program, which cost the federal budget nearly $900 million last year.
0: Australia's health practitioner regulator says some practitioners may be exploiting health trends by putting profits ahead of patients. A Four Corners investigation has identified around 100 Australian longevity and wellness operators offering treatments promoted as keeping customers younger, stronger and full of energy. Despite limited evidence for many of the claims, some are prescribing unapproved products with little evidence of safety. Endocrinologist Professor Catherine Samaras says the industry is capitalising on people's desire for better health.
3: People are vulnerable. They're trying to do the right thing by their health, and they think that there is something more that they can add to it, but they have been utterly misled.
0: For more, watch Four Corners tonight at 8:30 on ABC TV or iView. One Nation leader Pauline Hanson says she stands by the decision to appear alongside far-right UK figure Tommy Robinson. Senator Hanson recently appeared on a podcast with Robinson, a highly controversial anti-immigration activist who's served prison time for fraud and assault. During the podcast, Senator Hanson said the end of the White Australia policy has led to immigration problems. She told Channel 7 she has no regrets about the interview.
4: I'm listening to his experiences here in Britain, what has happened to his country, the town that he actually grew up in. That's the first time I've met Tommy Robinson, right? And I don't regret meeting with him.
0: Police say a post-mortem examination will determine the cause of death of a man who died during a cross-border police pursuit over the weekend. Victoria Pengilly reports.
5: It started just before midnight.

0: On Saturday, when a man armed with a long-armed firearm was spotted at a McDonald's in Robina on the Gold Coast. Officers tried to stop the man, but he sped off, sparking a police chase into Tweed Heads. Around 1 a.m, New South Wales police officers followed the man, deploying road spikes at South Murwillumbah before he crashed down an embankment at Kunga. He died at the scene. His cause of death is unclear. Police haven't formally identified him, but believe he's a 25-year-old man from Queensland. A critical investigation is underway.
1: Police will host a public meeting in the West Victorian town of Donald tonight to brief locals about the alleged murder of teenager Layla Jeffrey. The 13-year-old went missing on the 4th of July and her remains were found in bushland days later. A 16-year-old boy has been charged with murder. Balochshire Mayor Graham Milne says the small town is reeling from the teenager's death and some residents feel unsafe. He says tonight's meeting will be a chance to ask detectives about the case and put a stop to damaging rumours.
2: What we've got to be careful here is that we don't jeopardise any potential prosecution, and we're just very mindful of the fact that some of the stuff that we're hearing is not quite right.
1: In motor racing, 19-year-old Italian Kimi Antonelli has won the Belgian Formula One Grand Prix to extend his lead at the top of the Drivers' Championship. The Mercedes driver is now 45 points clear of Ferrari's Lewis Hamilton. Australia's Oscar Piastri finished fifth. ABC News.
3: Malid Mabatua. G'day. My name is Auntie Billawarra Lee. Australia's First Nations peoples are the oldest continuous surviving cultures on Earth, and I acknowledge that we walk in footsteps millennia old. ABC Radio Darwin broadcasts from Larrakia Country, and we recognise all of our traditional custodians whose cultures and customs have nurtured and continue to nurture this land that the ABC broadcasts from. We acknowledge and respect their cultural heritage, beliefs and relationship with the land, which continues to be important to First Nations peoples living today and their future generations. We pay our respects to elders past, present and future.
4: Hey! Messi. That's a brilliant ball. And Argentina, the world champions, are going to the 2026 final. A spectacular Spanish display. Argentina will play Spain.
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6: Tonight! A very good morning to you. We're coming to you live.
7: Tonight the whole world comes alive.
6: The football stadium in Murara, and there are so many jumpers and beanies out. I've got to say, it is the coldest, the freshest that Darwin has been for a little while. Good morning, Connor Cartwright.
8: Good morning. It's freezing.
6: I know. I've got a puffer jacket on, which I feel is a little bit extreme, but it is also quite appropriate right now. Also got a cardigan on my knees, like an old nana.
8: We're both not wearing much from the knee down, and I feel like that was a mistake in hindsight.
6: It was. I mean, maybe this sets us up for a bit of a footy streak later on.
8: Maybe. I'm going to do a knee slide, I think, if someone scores.
6: Well, of course, it is the World Cup final. If you have not realised, over the last 31 days or so, the World Cup has been taking place. Today is the grand final. Is that what you say, grand final?
8: World Cup final.
6: World Cup final. It's probably a bit bigger than a grand final. Argentina taking on Spain, currently in halftime at the moment. There is going to be a whole lot of score spoiler alerts. I know a few of you have had some big opinions of that over the last month. So, look, that's just what's going to happen today. Right now, though, it is nil all. There's not much been happening in the last 45 minutes or so.
8: No, it's been scrappy. Argentina are the scrappiest dogs alive, right? They've just been kicking people left, right and centre. Spain look the more likely. Marc Cucurella, the left-back's had a few shots on goal, but it's not been the best of half of first half. I think the halftime show is the most entertaining thing.
6: Well, that's what's going on at the moment. It does have a Super Bowl vibe to it, this halftime entertainment, which I think hasn't really happened before in another World Cup final.
8: No, the football purists absolutely hate this idea of a halftime World Cup show for half an hour, because it's 15 minutes is how long a halftime is. It's always been 15 minutes. Oh, Justin Bieber's just walked onto the screen.
6: This is ridiculous what's going on right now. Justin Bieber has just come onto the screen.
8: Oh.
6: with some of his beautiful music, introduced by Ted Lasso.
8: He's been substituted onto the field by Ted Lasso.
6: The halftime entertainment was opened by Madonna as well, who was gyrating in a car park by the looks of it.
8: Yeah, she was underneath the stadium. She was in the bowels, the lower intestine of the MetLife Stadium in New Jersey. And she came out, she was on a buggy, and in the front two seats of the buggy was Ronaldo and Ronaldinho.
6: It's a great time to be alive. If you are looking for something to do this morning, do come down to the Darwin Football Stadium, 23 Abala Road in Murarrah. There's lots of people here as well. Like I said, lots of jumpers, blankets, and even a few beanies that I have seen, because it is pretty fresh. There's a breeze. I have cold hands at the moment that I've currently got tucked under my bum.
8: There's someone here with a sleeping bag on.
6: Yep, someone else brought their bean bag as well. So come on down and say hi to me and the rest of the Brekkie team. Lil's here, Charan's here. Of course, Connor is as well. So come on down and say g'day on 105.7 ABC Darwin and the Northern Territory.
8: You can hear a pin drop at the moment, right? So Justin Bieber's just walked out in the middle of the stadium with a guitar. And I don't know if you just know Justin Bieber from pop music, right? You'd think dancey, dancey. The man has a beautiful voice.
6: He's currently serenading.
8: And he has... I presume you can't hear anything because they've probably turned the crowd noise down. But it does feel like you could hear a pin drop. Mm. It's, it's a moment for sure.
6: It is. So this is what we'll be doing this morning on the radio. Like I said, do come down and say hi. There's also lots of stuff that has happened in the world as well. So we'll bring you up to speed with all of those bits and pieces. But right now, what is the time? 21 to 6 on ABC Darwin and the Northern Territory.

0: That's Passenger by Powderfinger on 105.7 ABC Darwin and the Northern Territory. I know Connor and I and the Brekkie team are broadcasting live from the World Cup watch party that's happening at Darwin Football Stadium at Morara. Of course, it is the World Cup final today. Argentina taking on Spain, currently in this extraordinary, maybe you could say over the top a little bit, halftime performance that's going on at the moment. Also down at Morara, it is really fresh. I was just talking about how cold it was a little bit earlier. Everyone is in their winter woolies. I've got a puffer jacket on. It's currently 18.6 degrees in Darwin. Feels like 16.6. That's pretty fresh when you're out on a field. Also, though, Alice Springs right now, 3.4 degrees. Feels like zero, so I feel like we don't have too much to complain about. But it is cold. If you are coming on down to Morara, do bring a jumper and a beanie and maybe some hot beverage or two.
1: Connor's I've just had one delivered to me. Thank
0: Connor's
1: you.
0: Connor's had a hot coffee delivery. So lots of other things going on in the world as well, which we will touch on just bounding around this World Cup final as well. Connor, what's been happening? Got anything we need to talk about? Pitch black starts today, so you'll be hearing some noise in your skies from now through for the next 3 weeks that'll be taking place.
1: I went to go and see The Odyssey, the new Christopher Nolan epic on Saturday. It was incredible, but it was absolutely filled to the rafters with Americans.
0: Did it go for 3 hours like we thought it would?
1: It did go for 3 hours, yeah. But okay. Yeah, there was loads and loads of Americans there. I presume they're all over for Pitch Black, but it was like 5-1 Americans to other people.
0: Okay. Yeah, well, they're here, like I said, for Pitch Black with a number of other nations as well. So you'll be hearing your skies light up with sound over the next 3 weeks or so. I think there is a OB, actually. I think Adam and the Drive team will be broadcasting from Mindle on Thursday afternoon. So sit tight for a little bit more information on that. Other things going on around the place as well. Prime Minister Anthony Albanese, he was here for the Tiwi Islands Grand Final over the weekend.
1: And one of the least heralded sort of visits.
0: He just kind of really snuck in,
1: yeah,
0: didn't he?
1: Flew straight
0: Came
1: up.
0: In through the back door.
1: Yeah, it seems like he had a good time, though.
0: Yeah. Yeah, I mean, he was hanging out with Sister Anne Gardner as well, who's a legend on Tiwi Islands.
1: Have you ever been to the final?
0: I haven't actually been to the final. I have been to the Tiwis, but no, I haven't been to the final.
1: It's a great day out, I would say. Maybe we should go next year.
0: One of those things to do. So it is good to be keeping you company this morning. Like I said, me and the Brekkie team down at Darwin Football Stadium as Connor rubs his hands together. You would think being from Scotland, you'd be a bit tougher than this.
1: Oh, no, I'm territory now. I've gone full troppo. I can't handle it.
0: Honestly. I was here a little bit earlier as well, caught up with some of the fans that are down here at Darwin Football Stadium watching this final between Argentina and Spain. Caught up with them a short time ago, starting with them in the queue for the coffee van.
2: Just like I'm Cristiano Ronaldo fan, so I've got nothing to support this final.
0: Whereabouts are you from?
3: Oh, we're from Bali, yeah. We're all from Bali, yeah.
0: All right, I'll let you get your order.
3: Thank you.
0: All right, we've just walked into the football stadium at Morara. How excited are you?
4: Oh, very good. We are very excited, yeah.
0: Who are you going for?
4: Argentina.
0: Do you happen to be from Bangladesh?
4: No, we're from India.
0: Because I was speaking to someone from Bangladesh who said that they were big Argentinian fans in Bangladesh. Is that the same in India?
4: Most of them are Argentinian, yeah, in India, yeah.
0: And why Argentina?
4: I don't know, because when I am getting older, after 10 years, because of Argentine fan, because of Maradona.
0: Maradona? Yeah. The hand of God, is that the game you're thinking of?
4: Yeah. Yes, really, yeah.
0: Who are you going for?
5: Oh, for Spain.
0: Are you in the same family?
5: Yeah.
4: Yes, he is my son.
0: Oh. come over here. Yeah. So you're going for Argentina and you're going for Spain?
5: Yeah.
0: All right, so we're going to be talking after the match. How are you going to deal with this?
5: My dad doesn't really mind, because after Argentina, he was going to support Spain anyway, so yeah, he doesn't really mind.
4: Argentina second is Spain.
0: Ah, okay, so what do you reckon? So Spain's going to take it home, you reckon?
5: Yeah, yeah, that's what I'm hoping for.
0: Do you have a goal number in mind?
5: Yeah, I'm thinking like 3-2, 3-1-ish.
0: Who are you going for today?
6: Spain.
0: Hey, you're looking very calm, relaxed.
6: Yeah, I think Spain got this.
0: You reckon?
6: Yeah.
0: Are you feeling nervous at all?
7: No, Spain, all the way.
0: All right, there were some fans I was hanging out with just a little bit earlier before the game.

0: Kicked off our now in half time. Connor, did you watch that match yesterday between England and France, the playoff for the third?
1: I said it was one of the weirdest games you'll ever see in your life, right? France never showed up for the first half at all. They were 4-0 down, and then it sort of turned into a basketball match in the second half.
0: Yeah, well, I just happened to catch the last 20 minutes, and I was like, oh, look at all these goals scored. This is ridiculous.
1: Yeah, well, you know, it's one of these things where they both don't want to be there, right? So, I mean, France literally weren't there in the first half, but yeah, they just sort of went for it. But there was this point where it went 5-4 with about 3 minutes left, where if France scored again it would have went 6-6 or 5 each, sorry, and then they would have had to go to extra time, which nobody wanted to do. Nobody wanted that. And then England ran up the field and smashed another goal in, so it was 6-4. That almost never happens, and it certainly doesn't happen between two teams like France and England.
0: Yeah, absolutely. Well, we're just waiting for half time to be over and done with. I can see on the screen that Spain players are just waiting to run back onto the pitch or field. I still don't know what to call it, really. And Argentina ready to go as well. So come on down and say hi to me and the Brekkie team at the Darwin Football Stadium. We are broadcasting live from the World Cup watch party. Argentina taking on Spain this morning.
1: So there's a half hour break, which is really unusual for a football match. And I wondered if they're maybe all sitting there on their bikes. Like, you know, in AFL, at halftime, sometimes they're like sitting there trying to keep themselves pumping. I've not seen any bicycle action so far, because it's a difference trying to keep yourself warm. So I wonder if they'll be a bit rusty coming out for the second half. Hopefully not too rusty, because the first half they were playing like a set of rusty old bikes. I want some motorbikes in the second half.
0: Yeah, brum brum. Well, they were just standing around watching Madonna. That's what they were doing. Just waiting for everything else to start and happen. The other thing, like I mentioned, that it is the start of pitch black officially today. So I don't know what they're doing when they're watching the World Cup final, because of course Spain are one of the countries involved in pitch black, and Lil Watkins did catch up with the Spanish Air Force detachment commander and deputy. They landed in Darwin just last week, so Lil caught up with them to see how they're dealing with this, because not only is it the start of pitch black, it is also the World Cup final, Spain in the World Cup. So what are they doing? Are they just having a little bludge at the moment? Anyway, the ABC's Lil Watkins caught up with them after they touched down.
2: So we have a few Spaniards here. Can I please get you to introduce yourselves and your ranks?
3: I'm Colonel Alonso from the Spanish Air Force. I'm the detachment commander of these Spanish units.
4: I'm Colonel Castro. I'm the deputy detachment commander.
2: You arrived the day of Spain versus France. Did you get to catch the game?
3: I had the opportunity to watch the game in Melbourne. Oh. And so I was stopping there for a few hours, and I found a TV to watch the game. I enjoy a lot, of course.
2: Wonderful, wonderful. So Monday's a very exciting day for you.
3: Yeah. We're hoping to search and find a big TV to watch the game.
2: This is after you've been up in the skies?
3: We'll try to open the skies with our flag colours.
2: Yourselves and the troops that you're with, what does pitch black mean to you? How exciting is it, and what kind of opportunities are you looking forward to?
3: The pitch black, for us, it's a demonstration, a national demonstration that we can go around the globe with our units, with the transport and fighters and all of this, and then make this exercise that is a big and complex exercise for us. So it's a good thing to be here with other air forces in the other part of the world, with Australian, of course, our host nation, but also Japan, Singapore, and all of this that we don't know, and we don't have the opportunity to play exercises with them.
2: And yourself?
4: Yes, well, this exercise to us give us the opportunity to test two different things, two challenges. The first one is the deployment. This is quite different to make this strategic projection from Spain to the other part of the world, and to maintain and sustain the operation of 6 fighters. And the second challenge is to participate in that multinational exercise in Australia. That is a very good experience for us.
2: That is wonderful. And I will let you guys go, but very quickly, have you seen France yet? Any of the French people here?
3: French? No.
4: Not yet, but we are looking forward to seeing them.
2: No rivalry there.
3: At least we don't have Argentinian team here.
0: That was Lil Watkins. She was having a chat to some of the people from Spain who are over here as part of Pitch Black, talking to the Spanish Air Force Detachment Commander Colonel Alonso and Deputy Colonel Casa, with Lil having a chat about how they're just going to deal with being involved in Pitch Black and also watching the World Cup final. It is 6-6 on ABC Darwin and the Northern Territory. Lil Watkins is out at the moment. Lil, I think you found a few fans, have you?
2: I've just managed to sit down on a rug, and we've got, how many people have we got here all squished on?
5: Eight
2: people. So what have we come out here so early for? How did we get the kids up?
5: So they did wake up 3 a.m. They were very excited, right? So one of them is going with Argentina, the other one is going with Spain. Because that is Argentinian, mom is Spanish.
2: You're kidding!
5: Yes, so no matter who's winning, they are winning tonight.
6: They're already champion, so that's good. They won it already. Yeah.
2: So between the two of you, has there been much rivalry in the last on the weekend?
6: Nah, not at all. Not at all. Especially Argentina won the last one, so we're okay. So yeah, we'll try to get this one too. But if it doesn't happen, it's fine. It stays in the family anyways, so that's good. Yeah.
2: And kids, what do we have a favorite player? Are we watching very closely?
7: Messi.
2: Definitely Messi. And we've got a few Spaniards here. Yes.
8: Lamin Yamal. Or Pedro Porro.
2: Rodri. So we do have a few favourites here. Was it hard to get the kids up, or were they pretty quick to jump into action?
6: Nah, they're good. We mentalised last night. We told them, like, tomorrow morning we're going to wake up early, very early. So just do as best as you can. And then they did pretty good. We can't complain. It's pretty good. Now they're active, so they are already going on. So it's going to be hard then to keep going with the rest of the day. They won't. Yeah, I think, yeah, nobody wants to sleep after this. So, yeah, it's going to be tough.
2: Do you think we'll have a big brekkie after this?
6: Yeah, probably. I have to go to work anyways.
2: Oh.
6: So, yeah, it's going to be sad for me. But for the rest of them, yeah, I think so. They're going to go for the good brekkie. They deserve it.
2: Yes.
6: Yeah.
2: Beautiful. What a lovely family you have. Argentinian and Spanish family. What a beautiful day for you.
6: Yes, thank you very much. Thank you.
0: Some of the crowd down here at Darwin Football Stadium. 23 Abala Road. If you are up early and looking for something to do and thinking, oh, that's right, the World Cup's on, and there's a final, there's also a watch party happening at the moment. Connor, how many people do you reckon are here? Are you good at estimating things?
1: Oh, a couple hundred at least, which is, you know, mad to think everyone's getting up at this time. But it's nice for us to have everyone else do what we do every single day, Jess, which is get up at 4 a.m.
0: It is, and everyone's looking very civilised, but they do have their jumpers and their beanies and their hoodies on, because it is a little bit fresh, a top of 31 degrees today, Darwin. Alice, a top of 21 for you, so a bit cooler where you are, but right now, Darwin, feeling like 16.6 degrees. So if you're rolling out of bed to go and do your exercise and you're cold, well, it is 16 degrees.
1: Yeah, it's chilly Baltic, as we would say. This is probably the coldest I've ever been in Darwin, do you know that?
0: Yeah, my hands are a bit cold, actually. I feel like I need some gloves, which feels a little bit excessive.
1: I've got my goalkeeper gloves in the car, if you want them.
0: Oh, do you? Yeah. Are you going to do... Actually, you know what? If you want to just kick a ball at Connor, come on down.
1: I got all the balls. I'm in my full kit. I've got my full Port Darwin goalkeeper's kit on, because someone said that 25% of American men think that they can score a penalty into a professional goalkeeper. Well, we don't have a professional goalkeeper, but we've got a Division 3 goalkeeper here, and I still don't think 25% of men are scoring penalties into me.
0: I don't know. Well, I can see Charanth, he might be keen to give it a go and score a goal against you. It is Monday, the 20th of July. Really good to be starting the day with you on 105.7 ABC Darwin and the Northern Territory. It is 2-6.
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0: It is good to be with you, coming to you live from the Darwin Football Stadium. The World Cup final's on. If you've just realised that it is the World Cup over the last month, this is almost the end. What are we going to talk about? Well, you just have to find out tomorrow, won't you?
1: Do you know how many people are watching this, Jess?
0: Tell me.
1: Well, there's a couple hundred here watching it on the telly, but overall worldwide, they think more than 1.2 billion people watch the World Cup final.
0: Well, you can keep listening to us talk about the World Cup final like the semi-professionals we are. Argentina taking on Spain in the second half, currently nil all at the moment, so hopefully it gets a little bit spicier over the next little while. But it is coming up to the latest in ABC News. I'll be back with you on the other side to talk more about everything you need to know for today, Monday the 20th of July, plus the sprinkling of the World Cup.
1: At dawn.
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0: Good morning, Darlene Jean Myung with ABC News. Spain and holders Argentina are locked at nil all at the beginning of the second half in the World Cup final in New Jersey. Chances have been limited. Spain, the European champion, is closely marking Argentina danger man Lionel Messi, while Spanish teenager Lamine Yamal is also being closed down. Prime Minister Anthony Albanese says his government is receiving positive feedback from residents of the Tiwi Islands north of Darwin. Mr. Albanese became the first Prime Minister to visit the Tiwis in more than two decades at the weekend, opened a new childcare centre and attended the festivities at the island's famed footy grand final. Speaking at the childcare centre, Mr. Albanese talked up the government's remote jobs program.
1: We've heard about the success of this centre here, of the success of the 140 remote jobs that have been created here on the Tiwis as part of the 1,350 jobs that have been created in the Northern Territory as part of our remote jobs program.
0: Overseas, Iran has launched missiles at a city in southern Jordan, triggering Israel's air defence systems for the first time in weeks. Middle East correspondent Matthew Doran reports.
2: During the war between the US, Israel and Iran, it's the Gulf states which have borne the brunt of Iranian retaliatory attacks, with more strikes over the weekend on countries such as Kuwait and Bahrain. But the intensity of strikes on another location, Jordan, has increased, and four missiles were fired at the city of Aqaba on the Red Sea coast on Sunday. Three were shot out of the sky, another fell in a remote area. Aqaba is very close to the Israel border and the Israeli city of Eilat, and the barrage not only triggered Israel's air defences, it also prompted a warning from the country's defence minister that any attack on Israel would be met with force. Matthew Doran, ABC News, Jerusalem.
0: The US military says an American service member has been killed during a controlled detonation of unexploded ordnance in northern Iraq. US Central Command says the unexploded ordnance was from a downed Iranian one-way attack drone. Two US troops have also been killed in Iranian missile and drone attacks on Jordan over the weekend. Back home, a Four Corners investigation has identified around 100 Australian operators offering treatments promoting wellness and anti-aging, despite limited evidence for many of the claims. Dr. Norman Swan reports.
3: Four Corners has identified doctors and clinics prescribing and dispensing unapproved products which haven't been assessed for safety, quality and effectiveness. These include peptides and NAD plus infusions. Endocrinologist Professor Catherine Samaras.
4: People are vulnerable. They're trying to do the right thing by their health, but they have been utterly misled.
3: Australia's health practitioner regulator, APRA, says it's concerned that some practitioners may be seeking to exploit the latest health trends by putting profits ahead of patients. The Therapeutic Goods Administration says it's concerned that people are also buying black market unapproved products online, which have significant public health risks.
0: You can watch the full report on Four Corners tonight at 8:30 on ABC TV or iView. Up to 100 fighter jets from around the world will take to the skies over northern Australia for the Royal Australian Air Force's biggest air combat training activity, Exercise Pitch Black. Olivana Lathouris has more.
5: Exercise Pitch Black is a biennial event aimed at strengthening Australia's relationships with allied partners, with thousands of personnel from 20 nations participating in this year's event, including the United States, Japan, Papua New Guinea, India, Singapore, Germany, France, Spain, and Canada. Aviators from Finland and Sweden will also

0: would be taking part for the first time. Pitch Black Exercise Commander Air Commodore Matthew McCormack said despite increased international instability, the training is not aimed at preparing for any one scenario.
1: And in the Tiwi Islands football, Imaloo have taken home the Men's Premiership Cup for the second year in a row. Yesterday afternoon, Imaloo Tigers defeated Ranku Eagles in a thrilling 75-50 victory at Wurrumyunga Oval. Meanwhile, in the women's division, Tapalinga narrowly secured the flag against Jirakuru, winning 36-32. And in the weather today, partly cloudy about the Arnhem District coast, sunny elsewhere, the chance of morning frost about the McDonnell Ranges, and possible morning fog in the northern Carpentaria and central Arnhem districts. ABC News.
2: Good morning. Welcome to AM. I'm Melissa Clark in Canberra, coming to you from Ngunnawal country and acknowledging other custodians. The Jordanian government is labelling Iranian strikes on the country as unjustified, hauling in Tehran's top diplomat in the capital Amman after a weekend of dangerous attacks. Two US soldiers were killed on Saturday as Iranian missiles hit a military base in Jordan's east, as Iran and the US continue trading fire, putting the region on edge. Middle East correspondent Matthew Doran is in Jerusalem. He joined me a short time ago.
3: Mel, good morning. Let's start with those strikes on Saturday local time. There's some extraordinary vision which has been circulating on social media purporting to show the moment when an Iranian attack hit the Muwaffaq Salti airbase about 100 kilometres east of the capital, Amman. It's there where two US soldiers were immediately killed, another four were sent to hospital for treatment, and the remains of another soldier has been found. That was around the same time that an incident happened in northern Iraq where a US soldier was killed trying to deal with an Iranian drone which had been brought down there and was laden with explosives. But US bases in Jordan, Iraq and elsewhere across the region, they are being considered fair targets for Iran as it responds to US attacks on its military installations and weapons stockpiles. And the attacks over the weekend had marked the eighth consecutive day of strikes by the US. Staying in Jordan on Sunday, those Iranian retaliatory attacks continued with four Iranian missiles launched towards the southern city of Aqaba. That's at the top of the Gulf, which leads into the Red Sea. Three of those missiles were intercepted, while Jordan's state news agency says the fourth fell in a remote area. Beyond Jordan, the Gulf states have continued to be battered, Kuwait and Bahrain in particular. Kuwait accusing Iran of targeting civilian infrastructure, including a power plant and a desalination facility, the same types of facilities that Iran has raged against the US for threatening.
2: And Matt, what does this mean for the course of the war? Because it does seem that we just have this continual incremental increase in firepower and exchanges of salvos. Does that just keep happening, or does this suddenly escalate to a far greater degree?
3: I think there's a couple of things we need to keep in mind based on what's happened this weekend. The fact that Jordan is being hit so hard in addition to the Gulf states, that marks a shift in intensity, but it also suggests that the Iranians still have significant missile capability, despite the US insisting it had destroyed a lot of its stockpiles and missile launches. Iran still has that firepower. We know that Israeli media was reporting over the weekend that more US fighter jets and refueling aircraft have been dispatched to the region again. You can see some of those refuelers sitting on the tarmac of Tel Aviv's Ben Gurion Airport. There's no doubt that diplomacy is still happening behind the scenes to try to bring these countries back to negotiations and some sort of relative calm, but it's also not being helped by the fact that the new supreme leader of Iran, Mujtaba Khamenei, is still missing in action. His latest comments saying Donald Trump's word is worthless in negotiations are still being read out on state TV. He hasn't been seen or heard in public for months. And there has, of course, been speculation he was seriously injured, perhaps even left disfigured after the strike which killed his father. One Saudi media outlet, Al Hadath, is reporting an Israeli security source this weekend saying he's not even in Iran and that all of his public declarations are being written by advisors and the Revolutionary Guard. So it's a very messy situation, fueling a lot of anxiety right across this part of the world.
2: Matthew Doran in Jerusalem there. The Victorian government is trying to make it easier to unmask anonymous bullies online and easier to sue tech companies for psychiatric harm. If the proposed state laws are passed, a tribunal could order tech companies to identify users accused of online vilification. Kimberly Price reports.

0: Keyboard warriors spewing online hate profoundly worries Sarah Davies from the Alana and Madeline Foundation, which works to prevent violence against children.
1: We know that there have been the worst tragedies from young people taking their own lives as a result of bullying.
0: It's a worry shared by many in the sector who say anonymous cyberbullying, known as trolling, is common. Tricia Munn goes into schools talking about online security as the managing director of Eyes Open Social Media Safety.
2: We would be speaking to somebody almost every week.
0: Tricia Munn says trolling can be an extension of playground bullying.
2: Then there's also a higher rate of targeting, you know, minorities, so 81% of trans and gender diverse children online are getting some sort of trolling. Aboriginal and Torres Strait Islanders, there's a high percentage, 67%, 63% for children with disabilities. I think parents do feel really powerless.
0: To unmask anonymous cyber bullies, police generally need a court-issued order to compel tech companies like Meta, YouTube and X to hand over private user data. Now Victoria's government wants to become the first jurisdiction to give their more accessible court, the Victorian Civil and Administrative Tribunal, the power to compel social media giants to identify users accused of online vilification. Jacinta Allen is the Victorian Premier.
3: And it is for Victorians who have told me that not only do they abhor this sort of behaviour, but they're looking for someone to do something about it.
0: While advocacy groups and experts are welcoming the proposed legislation, some believe there's not enough detail. Lisa Given is an information sciences professor at RMIT University.
4: If we've got people that are living in different jurisdictions, it's a question of how far it can VCAT actually reach. Does that mean then that they're able to compel people in other jurisdictions? I'm not clear that that's actually going to happen in practice.
0: But she says there is an appetite for holding the platforms to account.
4: We've had a number of cases that are starting to come before the courts. So I think that's actually given people a lot of hope that the little person can kind of stand up to big tech.
0: Under the proposed changes, Victoria also wants to make it easier for cyber victims to sue for psychiatric harm by removing the requirement for children to prove a permanent impairment of 10%. The Alana and Madeline Foundation, Sarah Davies, says it's a tough problem to solve.
1: At what point do you determine there's a 10% harm? Is it the loss of the first 5 kilos? Is it the starting of self-harm?
0: The Victorian government is hoping to pass the legislation before the state election in November.
5: Kimberly Price and Annie Guest. From peptides to wellness clinics, there's a booming market for products and services that claim to improve health and reverse ageing. A Four Corners investigation has found the longevity industry in Australia is exploiting significant gaps in health regulation, and that's exposing consumers to risk. Dr. Norman Swan reports.
6: Four Corners has identified around 100 operators in the Australian longevity industry. They market IV drip bars, recovery studios, plush wellness clinics and medical consultations either face-to-face or via telehealth. While peptides are in the news, they're only part of what's on offer. Customers are having, for example, IV vitamins and NAD+, which consumers are told re-energises their mitochondria. Professor Luigi Fontana at the University of Sydney is an expert on metabolism, nutrition and ageing.
7: Some of my patients, they take 30, 40 supplements a day because someone told them, but where is the data? There are no data on safety and there are no data on effectiveness for most of these molecules.
6: There is lab research which has found that NAD+ plays a role in cancer. And for peptides, it's thought that most are bought on the black market and promoted on platforms such as TikTok. One sample Four Corners had tested had none of the labelled peptide in it at all. Other testing has shown potentially toxic excess-free copper. Some consumers go to doctors to get their peptides. Obtaining peptides through a medical clinic may appear safer to consumers, but it still remains that these peptides are unapproved and not proven to be safe. The question in a highly regulated health system is how are social influencers getting away with promoting black market substances and registered doctors with prescribing unproven products? It appears to be a regulatory twilight zone that some in the longevity industry are exploiting. The two main regulators, whose role it is to protect you and me, the public, are the Australian Health Practitioners Regulation Agency, APRA, which covers doctors and pharmacists,

0: for example, and the Therapeutic Goods Administration, the TGA, which regulates drugs, supplements and medical devices. Professor Robin Langham is the TGA's chief medical advisor.
1: There's allowances within our law for clinicians to be able to make their own decisions backed up by robust understanding of the evidence and the safety to prescribe unapproved products to their patients.
2: But there's no evidence on efficacy or safety.
1: We don't regulate clinicians. That job is for APRA.
0: APRA turned down the ABC's invitation for an interview and gave us a statement which expressed concern and said they are involved in action against some clinicians.
3: Dr. Norman Swan there. And that's early AM for today. I'm Melissa Clark. The time now is 6:15.
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5: Good morning. Welcome to the program. We've got plenty to hear about from the Catherine Show over the weekend this morning. I'll tell you about some of the winners, those who went home covered in blue ribbons. Also, we'll speak with a chilli grower who says right now her plants in Central Australia are thriving.
6: The fruit and the pods were absolutely so luscious and chunky, and they're just turning now.
5: That story coming up a little bit later in the show. First, let's head straight to the Catherine Show content. There's been an impressive array of animals on display this year, despite some disruptions following a particularly tough wet season. If you were listening to the Country Hour on Friday, live from the showgrounds, you would have heard from Brad Inglis of Sturt Plains Station, who took home plenty of blue ribbons for his award-winning Brahman bulls. But another one of the less visible show champions this year was 13-year-old McKenna Blackwood in the poultry division. She claimed the title of Best Junior Exhibitor and explained to me what's involved in preparing over a dozen birds for show day.
7: My name is McKenna Blackwood. I'm here at Catherine's show exhibiting some chickens and just helping out the poultry pavilion. The title I won was Best Junior Exhibitor, so it means that I have exhibited like a range of summer good birds.
5: What are those birds?
7: I have some. The one that the ribbon is actually put on is a Sussex hen, but I have a pair of Sussexes, several backyard roosters, and several backyard hens.
5: How many in total do you have exhibited here?
7: I think I have about 15.
5: Right. So it must take a lot of work looking after 15 birds at home. Tell us, what setup do you have at home to look after them all?
7: Well, there's a lot more than just 15, but we just have a large pen, chook pen, and they get let out in the day and they go away at night.
5: What about preparing them to come and be shown here in Catherine? What did you do?
7: Scrub their feet.
5: How do you scrub their feet? Just so we can have some detail for people listening.
7: Well, you get warm water and put some, like, it's called Fido's, any itch for pets, in there. And then you get an old nail brush or an old toothbrush and you'll dip their feet in and then scrub their feet with the nail brush and scrub under their toenails with the toothbrush.
5: Sounds very thorough.
7: Yeah.
5: So what is your favourite bird? Do you have a favourite or you love them all equally?
7: Well, my favourite is actually at home because I don't want to put her through the trauma of going to the show.
5: Fair enough.
7: But my favourite one here, they're all probably my favourites.
5: Looking around, are there any other birds that really take your interest here at the Catherine Show?
7: Yeah, there's down the end, there's a chicken called a frizzle. It looks like it's stuck its toe in an electrocutor, but its feathers are all upturned the other way.
5: All right, well, thanks very much for having a chat with ABC Rural.
7: Thank you.
5: That was McKenna Blackwood, who was awarded the title of Best Junior Exhibitor in the poultry section at this year's Catherine Show. Now, just on to some other winners. Congratulations to Catherine local Toby Daly, who was this year's winner of the Catherine Show Rodeo Open Bull Ride, riding Crazy Train. He landed perfectly on his feet after a lively 12-second ride. And in the equestrian, Young champion rider Indy Riker's played

0: placed first in all of her classes, leaving the show on her horse covered in ribbons and with the new title of Champion Novice Rider at the Catherine Show. If you've just arrived, it's coming up to 20 past 6 here on the Northern Territory Rural Report. I'm Sam Parry.
1: Yeah, Gary Riggs, Lakefield Station, just changed the bore pump, motor, and you're listening to the Rural Report.
0: Taking a look at the weather this Monday morning, a ridge of high pressure is directing a generally east to southeasterly flow across the Northern Territory today. The ridge will weaken, as a trough that will brush the southernmost border on Tuesday. Then on Wednesday, a new ridge will start to develop across the territory. Today, it'll be partly cloudy about the Arnhem District coast, sunny everywhere else. The chance of morning frost about the McDonnell Ranges. Morning fog is possible in the northern Carpentaria and central Arnhem districts. Clear skies and 29 in both Catherine and Mataranka today. Tennant Creek, a top of 25 for you, 27 in Elliot, 28 in Avon Downs, Nullumboy, 28 and 21 in Alice Springs. Well as the usual jams and conserves, a crispy, spicy condiment made with chilies grown in central Australia was among the delicacies on display this year at the Catherine Show. Territory-based chili grower and enthusiast Raylene Beale is the entrepreneur behind the product, which is made using Thai chilies harvested from over 350 plants on farms across the Top End and Central Australia. Speaking from behind her extensive display at the show, Raylene told Amelia Searson all about one of her crops in Alikurung, where she says growing conditions this season have been outstanding.
2: We just recently went up to Alikurung, in fact, last Thursday, and I just could not believe the 300 plants there. They were short like me, but the fruit and the pods were absolutely so luscious and chunky, and they're just turning now. So when we deal with our chilies, you don't pick them green, you don't pick them orange, you've got to wait till they go red. And then because the sun actually brings out those luscious fructose and the capsaicin in them, and then we take those and put them into big Japanese baskets and sun dry them in Alice Springs.
3: You sun dry them in Alice Springs. No shortage of sun in Alice. Maybe not so much at the moment.
2: We've had a few wet days, so we've got the old hills horses covered. So it's the breeze, the combination of the breeze and the sun, not direct sunlight, on our chilies, brings out the gorgeous flavours.
3: Can you harvest them all year round?
2: If you can in Alice Springs if you keep them away from the frost, but takes a lot of work getting out with lanterns or covers. Sometimes it's good just to let them do their course and then get them ready in about September, October. We get a good run though. We get September right until about May, we can still harvest.
3: As you mentioned, you are sharing the growing of the chilies. How important is it to you, or why is it important to you that you are growing the chilies yourself and then making this delicious chili crisp and then being here at the different shows and selling it? Why is it important for you to be, I suppose, a part of the process every step of the way?
2: You know, we started out 3 years ago, so in July we're having our third birthday, and I'm born in Darwin but have lived half in Darwin and now half my life in Central Australia and Alice Springs. So I'm sort of a true territorian in those respects. But during COVID, we got and after, Alice Springs got a really bad rap in the media. And it was really important for me to tell another side of the story. And that was that there were some positive things coming out of Alice Springs. I just started the business and we were travelling to chili festivals in Victoria, in South Australia as well. And so we were able to actually meet with people and tell them what Alice Springs is really like and what was happening and put forward another perspective, which I think is important.
3: Any plans for expansion, or what's next for you and your business?
2: Well, Alice Springs is the home of the citrus, and we have a seasonal range of marmalades. So marmalades that have been macerated in different types of alcohol, for example, Mandarin and Cointreau. ruby grapefruit and prosecco, those sorts of combinations. We've got those happening. And they're specialty boutique little marmalades that we sell only at various outlets. But we're also working on a new product called Luxalips. And it's not to, you know, don't jump up and down, everyone. It's not going to replace the good Luxa paste, but it is going to replace those times where you feel like Luxa and you want to make it in Luxa-inspired meal, put it on your steak. So we've got some here today. I'm going to ask you to taste test that as well, to give me some feedback. So Luxalips will be next on the product.
0: So that was Raylene Beale, founder of territory food business Umamiya, speaking with Amelia Searson at The Catherine Show.
4: G'day, my name is Amanda Murphy and I'm the president of the Northern Territory ICPA, and you are listening to The Rural Report.
0: Now, among the thousands in town for The Catherine Show was young Agnes, who was visiting all the way from New Zealand. Speaking with Tom Robinson, she offered her impressions of show day and shared some poetry.
5: I'm Agnes and I'm from Auckland.
6: Thanks, Agnes. So you're from New Zealand. Have you been to Australia before?
5: Yeah, I have. I've been to Brisbane and Mackay.
6: What brings you to Catherine?
5: My mum's friend, Auntie Judy, lives here, and the Catherine Show was on, so we decided to come now to visit her.
6: What do you think?
5: It's pretty cool. Like, the show is, like, huge, and I've never been to one before, so, yeah.
6: There's no show like this in Auckland?
5: No, yeah.
6: Interesting. There's lots of cows and horses and animals. Have you had a look?
5: Yeah, we went to a cattle sale yesterday to see some. It was pretty cool.
6: Yep, the Catherine Show sale. They're called Brahman, those cattle. What did you think of them?
5: They were very different to New Zealand cattle. They just look so different.
6: There's like a poetry competition, an exhibition, which you've entered, I think?
5: Yeah, I have.
6: Can you tell me about your poem?
5: My poem was about peanut farming in Catherine. It was for the open age theme, and so I did some research in there and wrote a poem about that.
6: Yeah, so your poem's about the history of Catherine. This show today is taking place in the 100th anniversary of the Catherine town, and as you know, something very early on in the history was peanut farming. It started with some Russian migrants, I understand. What did you find out in your research?
5: Well, I didn't actually know much about how peanuts were farmed, and I didn't actually know what they were, like, grown on. So I learnt about the machinery and how they're, like, made so that they're suitable for eating and stuff.
6: What is done to make them suitable for eating? I don't know either.
5: They go under, like, laser light things, and they're like inspected really thoroughly to see if they've got any bad things in it, and they go through lots of machines and scanning and things.
6: I don't think they were using lasers in 1926, do you?
5: No.
6: I doubt it. Oh, well, that's cool. Do you know if your poem has won a prize yet?
5: No, it didn't.
6: Oh, it didn't? Oh, that's a shame. Maybe next year.
5: Yeah, maybe.
6: Do you write much poetry?
5: I quite like writing poetry, that's why I entered it, but I don't write much poetry. I write it for school and it's quite fun, so.
6: All right, Agnes, and you've got the poem there in front of you. Did you want to read it out for us?
5: Sure. The Life of a Peanut. I wait in my cell, dusty and stuck, holding onto my peg for dear life. A machine is tugging my plant, forcing me out of the ground. I am thrown into a container and hurt others from my family and not. We have been getting hotter and hotter until we are as hot as the outback in summer. We are thrust through a device, bang, clank, grind. Our dirt is blown from our outside and we are clean of our muck. Then the roof of my cell caves in and I am released from my prison. Free at last, but not for long. We are moved around. I bounce like a hot potato. I find myself so hot I can hardly breathe, then suddenly so cold I cannot feel my fingers. I am crushed to a pulp and mixed with others until a liquid, thick, salty, tasty, comes through. We are the pride of Australia. Our Russian ancestors were the best of the best. Catherine peanuts make Catherine peanut butter, sold in my home New Zealand and enjoyed by all.
6: That's great. I reckon you were robbed of an award. You should have won.
5: Thank you.
0: That was young poet Agnes, who'd travelled all the way from New Zealand for the 2026 Catherine Show, speaking with Tom Robinson there and sharing her poem, which was based on the life cycle of a peanut. It's quite surreal, really. That was all we've got time for this morning on The Rural Report. Thanks very much for joining me. For more rural stories from right across the Territory, make sure you tune in to the Country Hour from 12:30 with Matt Bran. If you'd like to listen back to this program or any others, you can do so via the ABC Listen app. But for now, let's head across to the newsroom.

0: A rare prime ministerial visit to the Tiwis and a major Air Force exercise begins. Good morning, James Elton and Catherine with ABC News. Prime Minister Anthony Albanese says his government is focused on the needs of residents in remote communities during his trip to the Tiwi Islands. The PM spruiked the government's remote jobs program, opened a childcare centre, and flipped the coin for the island's footy grand final kickoff. He's also defended once more his recent decision not to attend the Garma Festival in Arnhem Land this year, which drew some criticism. Mr. Albanese says he's focused on engaging communities directly.
1: When you're dealing with some intergenerational issues, a centre like this can bring all the services together in one place. This is a significant investment, $12 million, and it's exactly the sort of investment in infrastructure the Territory needs and remote communities need.
0: And as for the result in the Tiwi Islands football, Imaloo have taken home the Men's Premiership Cup for the second year in a row. Yesterday afternoon, Imaloo Tigers defeated Ranku Eagles in a thrilling 75-50 victory at Warramyunga Oval. Meanwhile, in the women's division, Tapalinga narrowly secured the flag against Jikarawu, winning 36-32. Up to 100 fighter jets from around the world will take to the skies over northern Australia for the Royal Australian Air Force's biggest air combat training activity, Exercise Pitch Black. Olivana Lathouris has more.
2: Exercise Pitch Black is a biennial event aimed at strengthening Australia's relationships with allied partners, with thousands of personnel from 20 nations participating in this year's event, including the United States, Japan, Papua New Guinea, India, Singapore, Germany, France, Spain and Canada. Aviators from Finland and Sweden will also be taking part for the first time. Pitch Black Exercise Commander Air Commodore Matthew McCormack said despite increased international instability, the training is not aimed at preparing for any one scenario.
0: Australia's health practitioner regulator says some practitioners may be exploiting health trends by putting profits ahead of patients. A Four Corners investigation has identified around 100 Australian longevity and wellness operators offering treatments promoted as keeping customers younger, stronger and full of energy, despite limited evidence for many of the claims. Some are prescribing unapproved products with little evidence of safety. Endocrinologist Professor Catherine Samaras says the industry is capitalising on people's desire for better health.
3: People are vulnerable. They're trying to do the right thing by their health and they think that there is something more that they can add to it. But they have been utterly misled.
0: And you can watch the full report on Four Corners tonight at 8:30 on ABC TV or iView. The US military has announced the death of a third service member in action over the last 2 days, bringing the number of American military personnel who've died in the conflict with Iran to 17. North America correspondent Lauren Day reports.
4: US Central Command says the service member was killed during the controlled detonation of a downed Iranian attack drone in northern Iraq. Another was wounded during the incident. The announcement comes a day after two US soldiers were killed in an Iranian attack in Jordan, which left a third US service member missing. In a post on social media, Central Command said remains found at the scene of that strike were being examined. The US and Iran have ramped up attacks against each other in recent days, with both sides accused of striking critical infrastructure. Lauren Day, ABC News, Washington.
0: Also making news this morning, a

0: Newborn humpback whale that was found dead on a Sydney beach will be tested for bird flu today. The carcass was found at Greenhills Beach at Cronulla on Friday. Authorities took samples to test for H5N1 bird flu under standard biosecurity procedures, but the cause of the stranding is unknown. The calf was estimated to be only a few days old. And the crowd at soccer's World Cup final has been graced with a halftime show for the first time in tournament history, extending the break players normally get. It kicked off with a performance by Madonna. In the weather today, Alice Springs, 21 degrees and sunny. Yallara, the same, a sunny 21. And for Tennant Creek, it'll be sunny, getting to a top of 25 degrees. And you can find more local news anytime online. Just search ABC Alice Springs.
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5: Good morning. Across the centre and the Barclay on ABC Alice Springs. Brekkie Show on your Monday. My name's Will Regan. It's 25 to 7. It's good to be back. I've been out camping for a week with the family. We went out to the New Haven Wildlife Conservatory, up on the Tanami, or out on the Tanami. We went to Palm Valley after that. Out to Birthday Waterhole to finish off was the last night. Spectacular. I think camping holidays are holidays spent well. And I think there's a case to argue that they are the best kind of holiday. I'll have a chat with the Big O in a sec. He's back on deck on a Monday. And we'll chat about, I sort of want to ask you, is camping the best kind of holiday? I mean, each holiday has their own purpose, but I think camping is pretty good. You come back very relaxed. In fact, I am very relaxed right now and a bit sunburnt. Thanks to Paul Serratore for hosting last Monday. World Cup's on right now. It's all happening. Argentina versus Spain now. 88 minutes in. There's 12 minutes to go. It is currently nil all. Look, I don't watch much soccer, but that seems like a bit of a classic soccer game sometimes. Nil all. Spain still having shots, and they seem to be dominating. And Argentina getting frustrated and getting quite physical and aggressive. There's a bit of a pushover before and a good dive to follow. So there's 11 minutes to go before we reach the 90-minute mark and full-time mark. But that is Greg playing for Spain versus Adeline, who is Argentina, battling it out for an ABC Alice Springs breakfast space pen for our World Cup sweep. Of course, only works in space. This morning I had nothing from police. Overnight watch commander said there was nothing to report. Said it was quite a nice and, I won't use the Q word, but you get it. Not much happened overnight. The weather right now in Tennant Creek, the temperature is 12.4 degrees. Feels like 7 up in Tennant. Here in the Alice at the airport, it's 2.8 degrees, but it feels like minus 0.06. So minus 0.6 of a degree. Gervois, it's 4.2 degrees. And down at Yallara, 5.5 degrees. And it feels like 2.2. I'd say that those are good camping conditions, but I want to find out, is camping the best kind of holiday? Big O, hello.
6: Good morning. Good to be back.
5: Oh, how good? What's going on?
6: Oh, man, it's Monday morning and we've got a fresh new week to start. So, yeah, very excited to have you back. How was your break?
5: It was really nice. Yeah, it was really good. We went out to New Haven Wildlife Sanctuary, an AWC, so conservatory. Yeah, amazing. We were lucky enough to get a bit of a night tour. So we went for about an hour and drove around with one of the members there at AWC. And we got to see marlas. We got to see burrowing bettongs. We saw bilbies. We saw Spinifex hopping mice.
6: Okay.
5: Very active. Euros there as well. The Euros sort of got in the way a little bit.
6: What time of night was this?
5: Sort of around 9 o'clock or 8 o'clock, pretty much.
6: Yeah, okay.
5: So it was pretty prime. Everyone was out. All those little mammals were out. Marlas are funny because marlas is sort of like a large rat, but much cuter, I'd say.
6: Yeah.
5: And they've got quite a sort of thick trunk, a nice big sort of cushiony bum.
6: Okay, yep.
5: They only exist in sanctuaries or in captivity, basically.
6: Why
5: in Australia, because of the introduction of feral cats, and other predators, they would not survive outside those fences. And as we drive around, their only mode of defense is going, And sticking both their hands out at you and freezing.
6: Playing dead.
5: It's sort of pretty much. They just stick both their hands out, stiff at you.

0: and that's all they got as far as defending themselves.
1: I do the same thing when, mum was trying to get me to do chores growing up. I'd just pretend to be asleep.
0: Yeah. Just lie down.
1: Yeah, that's right.
0: And hopefully she doesn't realise.
1: So you had a good trip, though, overall?
0: Yeah, it was really nice. And Palm Valley's amazing. That's just incredible. You know, with the Fink River going through there. We also saw the 1988 images of the flood that came through, and there's a marker that shows you how much the water got up to.
1: Wow.
0: That's quite incredible.
1: It's quite high.
0: Yeah. Amazingly, so much water went through. Do you think, though, camping could be one of the best, if not the best, form of holiday?
1: Oh, I mean, it's really what you need, right? I mean, I feel like the Larapinta Trail time that I did a couple of weeks ago was exactly what I needed, because I was so stressed with work. And just to have those 2 weeks off out in bush, bird watching, you know, being away, disconnected from phones, is really good for the soul.
0: Yep.
1: But, you know, I mean,
0: it's a good holiday. When you go overseas and you travel, you get in planes and there's logistics involved, that can be stressful and not feel like a holiday sometimes.
1: Yeah, exactly right. But, I mean, you know, it's really what you need. It's like you can't say one's better than the other, in my opinion. Sometimes all you need is a beach holiday because you want to sit down and relax and, you know, get the sunbathing out and just chill out.
0: Yeah, very true. Get the tanning on.
1: Yeah, that's right. Yeah.
0: We'll chat more about this. And I'd also like to hear about the Desert Fringe Festival's wrapped up. I want to hear if you have a review of an event. Now, we'll have a chat about this in briefs as well, maybe after 7 o'clock with Red Hot Arts, but we'll talk very soon. Thanks, Bigger.
1: Sounds good. Thanks, mate.
0: Ollie Lee Young producing this morning. It is 20 to 7 on ABC Alice Springs. Do you think camping is the best kind of holiday? Let me know on 0487 991 0057. I just went to New Haven, then to Palm Valley, and then to Birthday Waterhole. Three pretty different locations, and I'm feeling very relaxed and good.
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0: I'll head into the vault, but just to give you an update on the soccer, you might be watching it yourself. The World Cup final right now, it's pretty much reached the end of stoppage time. So it's about to come to full time, and it looks like they'll go into extra time as well at nil all with Argentina versus Spain. That is Greg versus Adeline in the ABC Alice Springs World Cup sweep. Hey, it is the 60th anniversary of this that happened in 1969.
3: It's one small step for man. One giant leap for mankind. It has a stark beauty all its own. It's like much of the high desert of the United States. It's different, but it's very pretty out here.
0: On this day, 60 years ago, Neil Armstrong became the first man to walk on the moon. The famous quote there that's been recited time and time again. But Armstrong later said that he intended to say, "That's one small step for a man." It just didn't come through on the comms. Also on this day in 1987, Kylie Minogue released her debut single, Locomotion.

1987, we're celebrating there when Kylie Minogue released her debut single, Locomotion. Just looking at the cover, she was so young then. It went number one on the Kent's single report. Kent Music Report went number one for 7 weeks, which is a great start to an awesome career. It's 6:45 on ABC Alice Springs this morning. If I'm distracted, it's because I got the soccer in the corner of my eye. Spain are dominating right now, and the stoppage time, well, there's been a fall in the stoppage time at the end, that extra time they do, the 4 minutes that they've been given now. Someone's fallen over in that time, so there was more stoppage time created at the very end. It keeps on going, but it's just wrapped up, and full time has been called. It'll go to extra time, Spain versus Argentina, right now. For the World Cup. I don't know if you saw the halftime show, but gosh, America likes their entertainment. Justin Bieber with Ted Lasso as well. Pretty chaotic stuff. Pretty massive. Let's go into the face-off, though. Turning 79 this morning, or today, is Carlos Santana. He had this hit in 1970.

You can vote for Santana on his birthday. Born in Mexico in 1947, he's turning 79. Evil Ways is your first choice in the face-off. You can vote on 0487 99 1057. Or, she's turning 73, it's Marsha Hines.

Marsha Hines. Turning 73, she moved to Australia from the US in 1970 and she joined the cast of Hair. You can go with her hit single, You. Or your third option, Chris Cornell was born on this day in 1964. Sadly, he died at the age of 52, very young, in 2017. He was the frontman for Soundgarden.

0: Vote away. You've got three options: Marsha Hines, Carlos Santana, or Soundgarden on 0487 99 1057. I'd also love to know from you, is camping the best kind of holiday? Is it the most relaxing? I think it's up there. I think it probably is the best kind of holiday if we had to rank them. Also, if you've got a review from the Desert Fringe Festival, which has just wrapped up yesterday, please let me know. 0487 99 1057. Over the weekend, though, you might have heard, over Saturday and Sunday, there was an orchestra of revving engines going around in circles. It was coming from Northside. Well, Alice Springs was hosting nearly 200 drivers for the NT Dirt Kart titles. So Jagger Hall crossed the checkered line first, taking out the junior heavy title. All the action was thanks to the president of Alice Springs Dirt Karting, Thomas B, who Brashy spoke to on Saturday about the event.
1: Yeah, mate, yep, just under the pump, just getting started for today. Officials are having their briefing and all the drivers are getting their stuff ready, so...
2: It's a big event. You've got, is that right, 200 competitors?
1: Yeah, so we've got, I think all up we've got about 206, including our demonstration classes, which are from ages 5 to 8. I think about 206 all up we've got from South Australia, Northern Territory and WA.
2: You were racing yesterday. How did it go?
1: Yeah, really good. We had heats and practice yesterday. Great track. It was really, really good day, really good turnout. Everything went really smoothly. So,

0: Plenty more happening today and tomorrow.
1: So how many different age groups and categories are racing?
0: So we have 11 classes racing over the weekend. They start from the midgets, which you can start racing at age 5. All the way up, we've got drivers up in their 70s still racing. So, yeah.
1: Veterans age, or masters?
0: Yeah, yep. So, yeah, they're called statesmen in the dirt karting world. So.
1: Actually, that's quite nice. It's sort of a, yeah. I'm a statesman of dirt karting. For those people who don't know dirt karting, and I know it's big here in our town, just tell us, what is the appeal?
0: Well, it's a very cheap motorsport, really. It's one of the cheapest motorsports you can get into. The community behind it is lovely. You know, you can race with your kids. You know, you can all the whole it's a whole family event.
1: Now, in terms of heats and racing, what distances do you have to travel over? What's the distance of the track, and how many laps do you have to do?
0: So the track's about 450 meters, and it's 8 laps.
1: Over in a number of minutes. Because how fast can a dirt kart go?
0: Well, so we have Outlaws and 200 Opens. They're your Class A karts, and they're 70, 80 k's an hour.
1: That's a reasonable speed for such a little vehicle.
0: Yeah, and about 2 inches off the ground too, so it seems a lot faster than 80 k's an hour.
2: Thomas B, the president of the Alice Springs Dirt Karting Group, speaking with Stuart Brash on Saturday. They had the NT Dirt Kart titles over the weekend at the track here in Northside in Alice. Jagger Hall crossed the checkered line first, taking out the junior heavy title.
3: 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Weather.
2: Ruby Cuthbertson is with the Bureau of Meteorology. Good morning, Ruby.
4: Good morning.
2: How have temperatures looked this morning? Pretty cold here in the Alice. Felt like minus 0.6 at one stage. What are temps like now?
4: So Alice at the moment is sitting at 2.8. The minimum we got to is 2.7. So, yeah, quite fresh. Yulara was 5.3 minimum, and we're sitting at 5.4. So starting to warm up a little bit, 0.1 degrees. And then Tennant Creek got to 12.2. So fairly cold around southern and central districts today. We're expecting the winds to ease slightly through southern districts this morning, but it'll still be a bit fresh and gusty through central districts, so places like Tennant Creek. And then we've got a very slight warming trend on Tuesday and Wednesday.
2: Okay, so it'll get a little bit warmer on those days tomorrow and throughout the middle of the week. What about for the rest of the day around the centre?
4: Yeah, so for the rest of the day, we've pretty much just got clear skies. It's under this fairly stable ridge pattern at the moment, which means we've had, pretty similar conditions for the last week or so. We will see a little bit of cloud start to develop as another ridge pushes in around midweek, so we could see some very light showers around midweek, the central and southern parts of the territory, and then those temperatures dropping a little bit from later in the week. But until then, clear skies, just windy mornings.
2: Okay. What about winds today? Do you say they're going to be light? They're sort of slowing down a bit there?
4: They're starting to ease a little bit, yep. So we've still got gusty winds this morning through central districts, kind of the upper end would be around 30 kilometre per hour, gusting around 40 through Tennant Creek. And then as we go south, so around Alice Springs, looking at kind of 20 kilometre per hour winds picking up around mid to late morning and then easing off in the afternoon a little bit.
2: Okay, spectacular. Looking like a pretty classic Centralian day today. Ruby, I have three options for you in the face-off. Your first is for Santana on his birthday. Evil Ways, his hit from 1970. He's turning 79 today. That's your first option. Or you can go with the American-turned-Aussie, Marsha Hines. She's turning 73.

0: go with You, one of her biggest sellers for Marsha Hines, or you can go with Chris Cornell, who was born on this day in 1964, the head man for Soundgarden. Black hole sun, won't you come? Ruby, where would you like to put your vote?
1: I will go for Santana.
0: Done. Evil Ways from 1974. Ruby, thank you very much, and we'll talk soon.
1: Thank you.
0: Ruby Cuthbertson there from the Bureau of Meteorology. It is 5 to 7 this morning. Just keeping an eye on the circuit, still nil all. It remains at nil all. Spain keep having shots, though, and Argentina trying to defend. Helen, good morning. You said, hey, Will, it was 1969, not 1966, about the moon landing. Sorry, Helen, if I said 66, I do know it is 1969. It is the 60th anniversary for the first man on the moon, Neil Armstrong. You said, I remember, I was in year 10 at Albury High School. Did you watch it, Helen? Did school put it on for you? Or what time of day was it shown? Maybe it was in the evening. Did you watch it live, though? Graham's gone for Marsha Hines this morning. So did Phil W. And Carl has gone for Santana. Today.

0: Big O, hello again.
1: Good morning.
0: What is happening in brief this morning? Now, the ABC are launching it, Your Say, for 2026. What's this?
1: Yeah, we've been talking about it a little bit over the week. It's just an audience engagement initiative. Today is the first day, and it'll be going for about 8 weeks. So you can expect to see us at the ABC working to hear from the people more and the concerns in this and the experience, and having that as the heart of journalism. I know that News Breakfast are doing OBs across capital cities in Australia. Alice Springs is missing out on that one, but our Alice Springs-based team will hopefully, don't want to promise anything, but hopefully look to do things in other parts of the Red Centre. So
0: yeah, definitely. People might be familiar with this because we did it during the last federal election. We've done it for the social media ban as well. So we've done this before, but it's a great chance to hear from the audience and what you think. Also about our coverage, but about what's happening in the world and what we're talking about.
1: Exactly. I mean, you know, it's the stories of the people that really matter.
0: But you can always do that on 0487 991 0057. Text in.
1: Exactly right. It doesn't just end at 8 weeks as well. You can always tell us your stories. But I wanted to talk a little bit about something that I'm really excited by. I mean, I can't go into a lot of detail here, Will, but just yesterday I went to Monty's Lounge. Do you remember Monty's?
0: I don't. So I was never here when it was open, but I know of Monty's, and
1: yes,
0: people rave about it when it was open.
1: Yeah, so I went there. It has recently been bought as of 2 weeks ago. So I went there to clean up, sweeping some leaves and bagging up all of the mulch, trying to get it basically in condition to be reopened,
0: What did it look like? What was the condition?
1: Not too bad, considering it was closed and shut down in 2022. There wasn't much graffiti or vandalism inside. Just obviously, you know, run down, and a lot of the, you know, inside was quite deteriorated. So it's going to take a lot of cleaning, and they'll get plumbing and electricians and the whole lot to make sure that it's, you know, okay to be having events there. But I think we'll hopefully get on the owner very soon when he's willing to have a chat with us.
0: Okay.
1: To talk about his ideas for the place.
0: Definitely. We'd love to know about the future of Monty's and what's going to happen there. What else is happening in briefs?
1: So a couple of things. We'll quickly start with Thomas Markham, 15-year-old swimmer, Alice Springs local. He was just placed in the top 25 Australian age rankings for 50-metre and 100-metre freestyle. So
0: we chatted with Thomas before he went to the champs in, I think it was Brizzy, but for his age groups, he was racing in the national champs, and he is a massive prospect and a great swimmer.
1: Absolute gun, and good to see that he's been recognised on that national stage. And then quickly, the crime stats have come out for May. Statistics are showing that there is a drop in property crime, 35%. The number of assaults, however, has gone up by 3%, which I think is about five. So from 155 to 160.
0: Okay, and that's compared to May in 2025, a year ago.
1: To May 2026, that's correct.
0: Thanks. Okay, we're going to talk to Desert Fringe Festival as well. We'll talk to Red Hot Arts after 7 o'clock.
1: Yes.
0: The 10-day festival's wrapped up. We know they had sort of less funding this time, so it was a fringe festival, which means it was more artist-led. Did you go to any of the events?
1: Yeah, I did. I went to a clown comedy show called Wet, which was really quirky. I've never seen a clown performance before. He basically didn't talk, but he acted out and mimed. It was fantastic.
0: We'll touch on that after 7. Thank you, Big O.
1: Thank you.
0: Time for the news.
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0: Spain and Argentina go head-to-head in the World Cup final. The US military announces the death of a third service member in action over the past 2 days, and an investigation into the longevity industry finds gaps in regulation may be exposing consumers to risk. This is ABC News. Good morning, I'm Darlene Jean Myung. In football, there's still no score in the World Cup final between Argentina and Spain in New Jersey. Murray Olds reports.
1: Deep into the second half, and it's still nil-all in an often spiteful encounter between defending champions Argentina and European champion Spain. Chances very limited. Spain just 3 shots on target in the first half. Argentina has failed to have a shot at all. Each side has a superstar, but they've been marked very closely. 39 Lionel Messi for Argentina has not been able to break free. It's the same scenario for 19-year-old Spaniard Lamine Yamal. If there's no score at full time, there's extra time of half an hour, and then the game will go to penalties.
0: Prime Minister Anthony Albanese says his government is receiving positive feedback from residents of the Tiwi Islands north of Darwin. Mr Albanese became the first Prime Minister to visit the Tiwis in more than 2 decades at the weekend, opened a new childcare centre and attended the festivities at the island's famed footy grand final. Speaking at the childcare centre, Mr Albanese talked up the government's remote jobs program.
2: We've heard about the success of this centre here, of the success of the 140 remote jobs that have been created here on the Tiwis as part of the 1,350 jobs that have been created in the Northern Territory as part of our remote jobs program.
0: Asylum seekers sent to Nauru by the Australian government have reported eating from garbage bins. As they say, a fortnightly meal allowance is inadequate. Political reporter Sarah Temevska has more.
3: A survey of 78 out of 100 asylum seekers on Nauru found 99% of people are regularly skipping meals and going hungry as they live on a government stipend of $18 a day. The Asylum Seeker Resource Centre survey found 82% of respondents did not have easy access to free or clean drinking water, and two-thirds reported rarely or never having access to fresh fruit and vegetables. While the stipend is set by the Nauruan government based on average income, it's paid for through Australia's offshore processing program, which cost the federal budget nearly $900 million last year.
0: One Nation leader Pauline Hanson says she stands by the decision to appear alongside far-right UK figure Tommy Robinson. Senator Hanson recently appeared on a podcast with Robinson, a highly controversial anti-immigration activist who has served prison time for fraud and assault. During the podcast, Senator Hanson said the end of the White Australia policy has led to immigration problems. She has told Channel 7 she has no regrets about the interview.
4: I'm listening to his experiences here in Britain, what has happened to his country, the town that he actually grew up in. That's the first time I've met Tommy Robinson, right? And I don't regret meeting with him.
0: Overseas, Jordan has shot 3 Iranian missiles down after the regime in Tehran opened fire in its southern city of Aqaba. Here's Middle East correspondent Matthew Doran.
5: Iran has been launching attacks on Gulf states and Jordan in response to US strikes, arguing they're fair targets as they're host to US military personnel and bases. 4 missiles were fired towards Aqaba on Sunday, one landing in a remote area, the others intercepted. Aqaba is close to the Israeli border, and Israel's air defences were also triggered by the barrage. Israeli media reports the country's military is monitoring the escalation and is prepared to return to war if attacked by Iran. The US has continued launching strikes on Iran as negotiations between the two countries on a lasting peace deal stall. Matthew Doran, ABC News, Jerusalem.
0: There are growing concerns the war between the US and Iran could escalate after the Pentagon announced the death of a third American soldier in 2 days. Lauren Day reports.
6: According to US Central Command, the soldier was killed.

0: In northern Iraq while troops were disposing of an Iranian drone. The death comes a day after two other US service members were killed in an Iranian attack in Jordan. A third was missing and Central Command now says unidentified remains have been found at the scene. The death in Iraq brings the number of American military personnel who've died in the conflict with Iran to 17. The US and Iran have exchanged escalating strikes for 8 consecutive days after a fragile ceasefire collapsed. Lauren Day, ABC News, Washington.
1: Andy Burnham will soon be sworn in as the new Prime Minister of the UK, ending a months-long political saga in Britain. Here's Europe correspondent Elias Kluwer in London.
2: Just 2 months ago, Andy Burnham was the Mayor of Manchester. In a few hours, he'll be the UK's Prime Minister. Mr Burnham's path to the Premiership was cleared by the incumbent PM, Sir Keir Starmer, who resigned after over 100 of his parliamentary Labour colleagues urged him to step aside due to his terrible polling figures and, according to some insiders, his uninspiring communication style. Mr Burnham will become Prime Minister after he accepts the King's request to form a government. Elias Kluwer, ABC News, London.
1: Back home, a Four Corners investigation into the Australian longevity industry has found gaps in regulation may be exposing consumers to risk. Dr Norman Swan reports.
3: Four Corners has identified around 100 Australian operators offering treatments promoting wellness and anti-aging, despite limited evidence from many of the claims. Professor Luigi Fontana at the University of Sydney is an expert on metabolism, nutrition and aging.
4: Where is the data? There are no data on safety and there are no data on effectiveness for most of these molecules.
3: Some clinics are offering prescriptions for unapproved products, such as peptides. Australia's health practitioner regulator APRA says it's concerned that some practitioners may be seeking to exploit the latest health trends by putting profits ahead of patients.
1: You can watch the full report tonight at 8:30 on ABC TV or iView. Up to 100 fighter jets from around the world will take to the skies over northern Australia for the Royal Australian Air Force's biggest air combat training activity, Exercise Pitch Black. Olivana Lathouris has more.
5: Exercise Pitch Black is a biennial event aimed at strengthening Australia's relationships with allied partners, with thousands of personnel from 20 nations participating in this year's event, including the United States, Japan, Papua New Guinea, India, Singapore, Germany, France, Spain and Canada. Aviators from Finland and Sweden will also be taking part for the first time. Pitch Black Exercise Commander Air Commodore Matthew McCormack said despite increased international instability, the training is not aimed at preparing for any one scenario.
1: In the Tiwi Islands football, Imaloo have taken home the Men's Premiership Cup for the second year in a row. Yesterday afternoon, Imaloo Tigers defeated Ranku Eagles in a thrilling 75-50 victory at Woorumayunga Oval. Meanwhile, in the women's division, Tapalinga narrowly secured the flag against Jikaruwu, winning 36-32. And now with more sport, here's Chris Mitchell.
6: Ken Hinckley will be unveiled as the first senior coach of the Tasmania Devils AFL club at a news conference in Hobart this morning. The former Port Adelaide coach's arrival in Tasmania means fellow veteran coaches John Longmire and Nathan Buckley, who are also in the running for the role, miss out. The Devils will enter the AFL in 2028. Essendon has climbed off the bottom of the AFL ladder with a shock 3-point win over GWS. The Bombers led at every change to claim a 10-7-67 to 8-16-64 victory, just their second of the season. Essendon's Sam Durham says interim coach Dean Solomon's attitude has made a difference.
7: Bring back our spirit and fight for the club and the jumper was one of his main things.
6: Elsewhere, the Gold Coast Suns have fallen to their eighth straight loss against the Western Bulldogs, and Hawthorn beat Richmond by 70 points. New Zealand's Ryan Fox birdied the tough final hole at Royal Birkdale to finish on 10 under par and win the Open Golf Championship by a shot from Cameron Young of the United States. Australia's Lucas Herbert and Adam Scott both finished in the top 10 at 6 under and 5 under respectively. And Kimi Antonelli has extended his championship lead by winning Formula One's Belgium Grand Prix. Australia's Oscar Piastri finished in fifth.
1: And in the weather today, partly cloudy about the Arnhem District coast, sunny elsewhere, the chance of morning frost about the McDonnell Ranges, with possible morning fog in the northern Carpentaria and central Arnhem districts. Darwin, it's 20 degrees right now, a top of 31. Katherine, 11, a top of 29. Tennant Creek, 12 currently, top of 25. And Alice Springs, it's 3 degrees now with a top of 21 degrees today. ABC News.
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12: Good morning and hello again. If you've rejoined us, if you just joined us this morning, it's ABC Alice Springs Breakfast on a Monday morning. My name's Will Regan. I've been away for a week, but it's good to be back. Thanks to Paul Serratore, he hosted last Monday. I'll be back with Brashy for the rest of the week as well. To this soccer, it is still nil all. After the first half of extra time, they went to full time and it was nil all, of course. They've gone another extra half, or half of extra time, and so another half of extra time to come. Let's see what happens. This is Adeline playing for Argentina versus Greg, who is playing for Spain to win an ABC Space Pen in the ABC Alice Springs World Cup sweep. It only works in space, of course, but it is a genuine pen that you either one of those people can win. It's been a big lead-up to the final as well, and two of the best going at it right now. It looks like Spain are quite dominant over Argentina. A lot of your votes coming in for the face-off as well. I'll get to that in just a second. Helen, thank you for correcting me. You said, hey, Will, if it was 1969 with the moon landing, it wasn't 60 years ago, it was 57 years. Yeah, it is 2026. I'm losing my marbles. You said we bought it at the girls' hostel and we watched it when we got home from school. So about 3:45 in the afternoon. You said, unless I went to sleep in 2026 and woke up in 2029. No, Helen, I just did general maths at school, so I'm not very good at my maths. I should be better than that, though. 57 years. We'll wait for 2029. Maybe we'll both be here, Helen, and we can celebrate 60 years of the moon landing. You have to get your votes in the face-off this morning, though, on 0487 991057. You can go for Carlos Santana on his birthday. He's turning 79.

Evil Ways, 1970, Carlos Santana. Marsha, you went with Santana. I thought you'd go with Marsha Hines, Marsha. But you went with Santana. Good vote, though. Max has gone with Santana. So has Carl. And you can get your votes in for Carl or for Santana, Carlos Santana, if you'd like. Or you can go with Marsha Hines because she's turning 73 today.

Go for Marsha Hines and her hit You on 0487991057. Or your third option can be for Chris Cornell, who was born this day in 1964, the headman for Soundgarden.

0: No love for Black Hole Sun, for Soundgarden just yet. You can change it on 0487 991 057. Marsha Hines and Santana leading the front, tied. So it's a dead heat for number one as well. Vote away on 0487 991 057. I'd also like to know, do you have a review from the Desert Fringe Festival that's just happened over the past 10 days? It wrapped up yesterday. 20 events. I heard it was a big success. We'll be speaking with Red Hot Arts in just a second. A bit of your weather. There's a ridge of high pressure over that's generally east to southeasterly, that's flowing, east to southeasterly across the NT. The ridge will weaken today as a trough that will brush the southernmost border on Tuesday, and a new ridge will start to develop across the territory from Wednesday. Elliott's getting up to 27 degrees today and sunny. Tennant Creek up to 25 degrees and sunny. Yindamu up to 22. Alice Springs is getting to 21 and sunny. And for Yallara, a max of 21. That's your weather today. An update in the World Cup. Vamos, Spain. They've just scored in extra time, in the second half of extra time. That leaves about 13 minutes to go in the match. It's 1-0 to Spain, which means it's 1-0 to Greg against Adeline's Argentina for the World Cup sweep this morning. Keep voting in the face-off as well on 0487 991 057. And if you have a review from the Desert Fringe Festival, I'd love to know. Did you see any of the events? Maybe you saw Wet, the clown show.
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0: That is a wrap. Alice Springs showcased its artistic talent in the 10-day Desert Fringe Festival, which ended up being a huge success. Organised by Red Hot Arts, Alice Springs saw over 20 shows across 8 venues, most of which were either sold out or at capacity for the second year in a row. It took on the fringe style again this year, meaning it was more artist-led and smaller in scale compared to previous iterations. This was due to complications in funding, which meant they had to reach into their own pockets mostly this year, but there is multi-year funding secured from 2027. With me this morning is Angie Stahl, the General Manager of Red Hot Arts. Good morning, Angie.
4: Morning, Will.
0: Tell us how it went. It sounds like it was quite a success. How did it all go?
4: Look, we're just absolutely stoked. It went better than we imagined. Like you said in your very succinct summary there, all shows for a second year running either sold out or at capacity. And if I'm honest, I didn't expect that for a second year running. But the town, Alice Springs, seemed to love Fringe.
0: People showed up, and maybe it's the Alice Springs way of not letting you know until the very last minute and then deciding to go.
4: It is absolutely the Alice Springs way, and Alice Springs people absolutely do that. But what's also amazing is that in the past 2 weekends, there were so many events on in town. Just this weekend, we had Baker Boy on Saturday night. We had the theatre, outdoor movies at Olive Peak. But that didn't deter. It sounds like all events were still well attended anyway. So just there's a real thirst for events at the moment.
0: Well, there's positives to take away from that events in town support each other. There's sort of a little, you know, economy or, you know, circular economy that, you know, each event supports each other when events are on in Alice.
4: Yes, absolutely. And I think that just shows the cohesiveness and the love that our creatives and audiences have for each other. When we were doing research for Fringe, creatives told me we show up for each other, even if we're different, even if we're punks or hippies or whichever, you know, part of society we hang out with, we show up for each other.
0: Can you give us an idea on how successful it was? How many people went to the 20 events across the 10 days?
4: We're not sure on for total attendance figures. We haven't got those yet. But I'd say that we're rivaling almost the same attendance figures as last year if we take out Big No No Blanket.
0: Yeah, definitely. Do you have any highlights? Did you go to any?
4: I did. I also went to Kieran Gale's Wet Clown Show, which was hilarious. Kieran Gale was very successful in 2023 with his Chicken Clown Show. And he returned 3 years later again to just make people laugh with his kooky jokes. really, really well done.
0: I went along as well on Saturday night. It was a first clown show for me. My face hurt after the show from smiling and laughing. It was pretty hilarious, whether it was odd or it was just really funny. How about the rest of the show? What else happened and who sold out? What went well?
4: Well, this Saturday just gone, PJ Reggae, band from Community Tea Tree, they sold out with 300 people turning up to Gap View Hotel to go see them. That was an amazing outcome.
0: Yeah, wow. At the Gap View on over the weekend as well. Any other events that went well?
4: Yeah, and the first weekend. So all the events we had on the first weekend, Industrial Groove, we had dance, we had theatre, we had the Hip Hop Block Party. All of those events sold out.
0: I went to that Slow Grind Industrial Groove, Slow Grind I went to, and that was a bit of a hit as well. It was packed, but you can't tell because there's so much smoke, so much vapor.
4: That's it.
0: Hey, what have you heard from the public?
4: People are so far are telling us that they love it. We're getting great feedback on the program. I'm going to tune into your radio show after this interview so I can hear the feedback as well.
0: Yeah, great. Now, hopefully, if you've got a review or feedback from the show or the festival, the Desert Fringe Festival, let us know.

0: 0487 99 1057. What about artists? What have artists been saying? Because second year in a row, you've done the Fringe style. Before that, it was probably more led by Red Hot Arts. This time, it seems a bit more independent in that artists lead their own acts and organise their own events a bit more. What's the feedback been like from artists?
1: We were talking about this just yesterday, Will, at our like after party, and we realised the beauty of the Fringe model is that you can accept all the shows. So in the old model, you'd have maybe budget to pay for, say, 4 shows, and when everyone would apply, you couldn't say yes to everyone, or their show wasn't the right style, or you didn't have the production or equipment for what they wanted. So you had to say no to, like, 50% or more of the shows that applied.
0: Yeah, right. Okay. What does this mean for next year, 2027, if this Fringe Festival was a success? What does this mean leading into the next one?
1: It means we come back. We come back bigger and better next year. We continue to form relationships with Darwin Fringe and Adelaide Fringe. So the goal is that in, say, 5 years' time, we have a little touring pathway for artists. So artists can perform at Desert Fringe Festival and then have stepping stones to get to Darwin and to get to Adelaide.
0: At this stage, and I know we've just finished 2026's festival, but do you look forward? Are you looking forward to next year's festival and trying to get big names or big music acts?
1: Absolutely. I don't know about big music acts. I don't know if we're getting Midnight Oil, and I'm not sure if that's what the public want. I mean, I will take the feedback, give it to me, but we're already planning for 2027. We've already got some big shows lined up, so we are very excited.
0: And there is some funding on the table as well.
1: That's correct, Will. So by the time we get to the end of it, we would have had 5 years of Fringe all up. That's amazing.
0: Wow. Very good. And congrats on another successful Desert Fringe Festival. Angie, do you get a break now?
1: Hopefully, Will.
0: All right, we'll take it easy and rest up. Thank you, Angie.
1: Bye.
0: There's Angie Stahl, the General Manager of Red Hot Arts, speaking with me this morning. All 20 events across 8 venues were either sold out or at capacity for the 2026 Desert Fringe Festival. If you've got a review or if you went to any of the events or the shows, let me know on 0487 99 1057. Votes coming through this morning. It's looking pretty tight at the top, though. Let's go to the Big O next.
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0: Big O, before we find out the winner... Vamos, Spain, there's been a goal in the World Cup.
3: In the 105th minute.
0: You had to wait 105 minutes to get a goal.
3: That's, they went berserk. I was just having a listen now. I'll get the audio up a bit later on for all to listen to, but it's going to be really hard for Argentina to come back from here, you'd have to say.
0: Yeah. I'm not counting them out, though. They have got a red card, actually, on their name, on the team, so they're a player down, but I still wouldn't count it, Argentina out.
3: Yeah, you can't. You can't. Not until the whistle is blown. So, but Greg, I'm sure, is very, very happy as the leader. Was Adeline versus Greg at the moment. Greg is with Spain, so he'd be pretty happy, you'd have to say.
0: What on, Greg? There could be a space pen coming your way if Adeline doesn't snatch it off you before full time.
3: Yeah, that's right. Should we get to face off?
0: Yeah, how'd it go?
3: Well, it's neck and neck between Carlos Santana and Marsha Hines. So we're going to have to do a coin flip.
0: All right. You got a coin?
3: I've got a coin. It's a 5-cent piece, so I'll do my best.
0: Right.
3: What should we do? So Carlos Santana's as tails?
0: Let's do that, and we'll do Marsha for heads.
3: Marsha Hines for heads. Okay.
0: Go for it. He's flipping.
3: It looks like it's tails.
0: Which one was that again?
3: We've forgotten. I think it was Carlos Santana.
0: Yeah.
3: For Evil Ways.
0: Well done. Thank you, Big O. It's Evil Ways.
3: You.

0: Carlos Santana, the winner in the face-off. It's a good present for his 79th birthday. He was born in Mexico in 1947 and released that track, Evil Ways, your winner this morning, in 1970. If you'd like that, go look at the live version, the live video of him playing with his band at Woodstock in 69 to that song. They also play another song from that album called Soul Sacrifice. So there's more there you can go check out.
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3: The NT has no children's commissioner today. How did we get here?
4: In her statement, she said she can no longer perform her statutory obligations. 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
2: ABC Alice Springs.
0: 28 past 7. Very soon we're going to get sport. We'll catch up with sport with Kenny Vowles. His Essendon Bombers getting a win yesterday over the Giants, which I did not see coming. Pretty unpredictable AFL games and weekends going on right now. We'll also cover everything else in sport. And after, or a bit closer to 8 this morning, we'll be talking about WorkSkill Australia, because they've launched a new program in the NT to decrease recidivism rates and increase long-term employment for people released from jail. It's just been launched here in Alice about a fortnight ago, and it's beginning in Tennant Creek this week. Back to the soccer, though. The World Cup, just a second ago, this happened.
5: He should be fresh as a daisy. Lamine Yamal. Pedro Porro. Williams. And thundered in for Spain by Ferran Torres. At last.
0: Spain and Torres getting a goal in the 106th minute. It looks like they're set to close it out with Argentina. So 1-0 against Argentina right now. There's about 3.5 minutes to be played in stoppage time on

0: pop of extra time. And Argentina currently have a red card as well. Also asking for your, if you have a review from the Desert Fringe Festival over the past 10 days, if you saw one of those 20 events, let me know. What do you think on 0487 991 0057? Your thoughts are welcome. And Annie, I'll get to yours in just a second. Right now, though, it's time for the news.
1: Good morning, James Elton and Catherine with ABC News. Prime Minister Anthony Albanese says his government is receiving positive feedback from residents of the Tiwi Islands, north of Darwin. Mr Albanese became the first Prime Minister to visit the Tiwis in more than two decades at the weekend, opened a new childcare centre and attended the festivities at the island's famed footy grand final. Speaking at the childcare centre, Mr Albanese talked up the government's remote jobs program.
2: We've heard about the success of this centre here, of the success of the 140 remote jobs that have been created here on the Tiwis as part of the 1,350 jobs that have been created in the Northern Territory as part of our remote jobs program.
1: Up to 100 fighter jets from around the world will take to the skies over Northern Australia for the Royal Australian Air Force's biggest air combat training activity. Exercise Pitch Black is a biennial event aimed at strengthening Australia's relationships with allied partners and increasing readiness between nations' air forces. Thousands of personnel from 20 nations are participating in the war games, including the United States, Japan, Papua New Guinea, India, Singapore, Germany, France, Spain and Canada. Aviators from Finland and Sweden will also be taking part for the first time. And a sample of iceberg lettuce from food supplier Taylor Farms has tested positive for the parasite that's caused an explosive diarrhea outbreak affecting thousands of people in the United States. The company announced on Friday that it was voluntarily removing all iceberg lettuce from the US market, sourced from central Mexico, and issued a list of affected products. But the Food and Drug Administration says Taylor Farms, which supplies the fast food chain Taco Bell, has confirmed the sample was taken from a product not part of its current recall from 27 states. And in the FIFA World Cup, it looks as though, Will, it's only seconds away from wrapping up now. Spain's still up 1-0 in that.
0: James Elton, I can confirm Spain have won the World Cup for 2026.
1: Oh, they've there won
0: you
1: it.
0: Go. They've taken it off Argentina, who are the reigning champs, and 1-0. 1-0. Wow. 130
1: huge.
0: Minutes, one goal.
1: There you
0: but
1: go.
0: That's soccer for you.
1: Yeah, very... No, is it right? No shots on goal from Argentina throughout the entire
0: I don't know exactly, but from what I saw, it was a completely, it was a Spain show for the whole
1: absolutely.
0: Time, pretty much. Yes. How are things in Catherine? You had the show on the weekend. How'd that go?
1: We did. Yeah, it was great. Show went really well. It looked to be very well attended. Tens of thousands of people in town. And just a great couple of days out there. It's been cold nights in Catherine lately, but getting, you know, lovely days. Feel for the people doing the camp draft and the cattle shows and things like that that start very early in the morning when it's been, yeah, quite chilly down there at the showgrounds.
0: Yeah, yeah, definitely. Well, oh, what a brisk 15 degrees.
1: Yeah, yeah, sorry. I know I shouldn't complain. Oh, it was 11 degrees
0: oh,
1: overnight.
0: Oh, man, that's a cold snap. Wow.
1: That's cold for the tropics.
0: Did you have a Dagwood dog, fairy floss and a milkshake and then go on a ride?
1: No, I think I've reached a point where those things just make me feel bad, you know?
0: Yeah. But, and they're designed, some of those are designed to make you feel bad,
1: yeah.
0: I feel like.
1: No, I went. What I did is I went on the Ferris wheel with my girlfriend at sunset.
0: That's so nice.
1: That's a ride I can handle. So
0: that's beautiful.
1: That. Yeah.
0: Thank you very much, James, and we'll chat at 8:30.
1: Thanks.
0: James Elton in K-Town and Catherine there. They had their show on the weekend, of course. We're about to talk sport with Kenny Vowles, but Spain have just won against Argentina. It's not without its sort of biffs. They're having a go at each other. It doesn't seem like the full game's ended. I mean, the whistle's been blown, but Spain and Argentina are having some tussles.
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0: it might feel like the Bombers have just won the World Cup for Kenny Vowles. Good morning, Ken.
1: Good morning. Yes, it was a secondary win by Spain over compared to Essendon, Will.
0: In the news, the title, the headline should be Essendon get a win, and then down the bottom is Spain get the World Cup. Let's just go. I mean, Spain have just won against Argentina 1-0. It's gone into extra time. Pretty quiet game for Argentina. It looked like they were on the back foot most of the time.
1: Yeah, absolutely. Torres, you know, scored the goal for Spain. That's won on the World Cup. So congratulations, Spain. Best tournament they've had, of course. Best side. Two best sides, I'd say, Argentina as well. But well done, Spain, 1-0. And, I just flicked it over and on the television and just had a quick look. And, yeah, a few players are remonstrating with each other,
0: yeah.
1: Spain and maybe old teammates or whatever. But, yeah, well done. There's never no controversy, I'm going to say, Will, in a World Cup match.
0: Well, there's a lot on the line, a lot of passion that is showing Messi lying down right now reflecting, so...
1: Yeah, well done. Reflected on a great tournament. Unbelievable. Him and Mbappe, just evergreen. This will be, obviously, Lionel Messi's. I just saw a footage just came up on the TV of somebody grabbing somebody by the chest.
0: I'm just watching this. Someone's just palmed the other bloke in the neck. It's quite... intense for soccer as well. Yeah, after the siren, after the whistle.
1: Oh, it is, after the siren. So, still going on. But, Torres, 1-0. Great tournament. Got through. There's some controversy, of course, with Belgium and politics getting involved with the President of America and United States getting involved in the World Cup, which we don't like in politics, getting involved in sport, Will.
0: It's had it all, this World Cup.
1: Yeah, it's had it all, but the best side won. So well done, Spain, and just great tournament.
0: Hey, let's go to the footy. Round 19 out of 25 over the weekend. What went down?
1: Yeah, let's start back on Thursday, Will. We had Geelong versus St Kilda. It was 9th versus 10th, and Geelong end up winning that by 27 points, 15-12, 102 to 11-9-75. Mears with 22 disposals, game high, 3 goals. Bailey Smith, outstanding. 35 disposals and a goal.
0: That's sort of on par for him, isn't it?
1: Yeah, that's right. He's just outstanding this season. And Geelong need to be there late in September. It's going to be up to Bailey Smith, I reckon. And then Friday, Sydney versus Adelaide. Ollie didn't want me to talk about Sydney, but Adelaide.
0: Let him have it. Let him have it, because they're not doing well enough.
1: No, well, it was a big match for Adelaide. Of course, they expect to be in the top four at the start of the season. They're 5th. Good win in the end. Isaac Rankin was outstanding, but Crows won by 16 points, 10-11-71 to 13-9-87. Darcy Fogarty's 3 goals in the third term was outstanding. He ended up with 4. And Tom Papley had an outstanding game. He got 4 goals as well as his 24 disposals. And then Saturday, Port and Frio. Well, Frio, what do? You just tick. Yeah, there's a win there for Frio again. But Port played really well.
0: Did they have a lead at one stage? I missed the game.
1: Yeah, they turned up to play. If you watch the first quarter, you always, the first 5 or 6 minutes of your team, you always saying if they turned up or not. And Port Adelaide did turn up, as you would expect, at home at Adelaide Oval. But, Frio by 28 points. JMS, 4 goals again. Joe Richards, he did well. He had 31 disposals and a goal. Zadar got 3 goals. And in North Melbourne, they were 25 points down at one stage, Will, in that match. And, Melbourne came back and won by, quite significant, but 16 points, 13-14-92 to 11-10-76. Jefferson got 4 goals. Tom Sparrow got 33 disposals and a goal. Kasiah Pickett, 29-1. Outstanding. Love watching him play, Will.
0: He's an absolute freak of nature, his game.
1: And then the Collingwood Carlton, I've said it was the 270th time they've met. Collingwood, of course, winning. We've known that. 14-6-90 to 10-9-69. 21-point win to Collingwood. So that makes 130 wins for Collingwood, 136 for Carlton,
0: okay,
1: and 4 draws.
0: I think that's 6 on the trot for the Pies against the Blues.
1: Yeah, five in a row for Collingwood in the season. So well done to them. They're sitting in eighth place. So Collingwood in the finals. We always get very nervous if you're another side. I'm not getting nervous, Will, because I'm not going to be in the finals this year.
0: Yeah, maybe the Bombers aren't nervous, and that's why they played well.
1: They played well, yeah, but I'm going to wait and finish on that one, Will. But West Coast versus Brisbane. West Coast, I thought Brashy was going to do it. West Coast played really well. Brisbane just playing great footy. They end up winning 24 points, 13, 15, 93, 10, 9, 69. Loman for Brisbane, 4 goals, 18 disposals. Lachie Neale, 32 and 1. Will Ashcroft, 32 disposals. And NT Zach Bailey, out of contract at the end of the season, still hasn't got a side, although not because nobody wants him. But he did an outstanding job again, 26 disposals and 2 goals. Sunday, Richmond versus Hawks, of course, Hawthorn, quite easy winners by 70 points, 18-14, 122 to 6-16, 52. And then the Suns and the Bulldogs, yeah, well, I expected this. It's the Bulldogs. I'm hoping the Suns would get a win, but unfortunately for Western, for Suns fans, Will, Bulldogs down, end up winning by 9 points, 11-11, 77, 9-14, 68. That is 8 losses in a row for the
0: Oh,
1: Gold Coast.
0: like, because they started fairly well. This is a real
1: Yeah.
0: tough back end of the season.
1: Yeah, they mirrored last season. They were, sitting third, fourth, and fifth halfway through the season. Yeah, 8 in a row. That's terrible by Gold Coast. Bont, the big Bont, Marcus Bontempelli, 23 disposals, 3 goals. Petrarca, 23 and 2 goals as well. And in the match of the year, Essendon
0: Wait, tell
1: versus
0: them about that, but
1: GWS.
0: okay. 3 points.
1: I gave us no chance. Just GWS last two matches have beaten Freo by 21 points and then Geelong by 13. And, as a fan, as you've got to live through the tough times. So I've watched every match and, I got a lot of celebrations and joy last night or yesterday.
0: Giants weren't playing their third division team. They weren't resting the front team. Did they have a full force?
1: Yeah, they get. I mean, Toby Green was awesome, but yeah, Essendon by 3 points, 10-7, 67, 8-16. There it is, Will. Eight
0: Wow, that
1: 16,
0: hurts.
1: 64. But Essendon led it every break. And that is our only second win, Will, in 31 matches. There you go.
0: Wow.
1: So
0: Well,
1: Zach Merritt, outstanding.
0: celebrate while you can until the next game. Hey, let's go to the league across the men's and the women's. Now, the Broncos, Brisbane doing pretty well across both comps.
1: Yeah, well, Brisbane, will they won't make the finals, will or won't they? 16-14 against Penrith again. So they've got 7 matches left, Broncos. They've got to win all 7, and I think there's got to be one or two games. A couple of results have got to go their way, but everybody's saying, will Brisbane make it or not? I don't think they will. I think they've left it too late. 8 in a row going into the final series. But if anybody can do it, Brisbane can do it. But yeah, good win on Thursday night. And then Friday, the Sharks continued winning against the Newcastle Knights, who were fifth. This is fourth versus fifth, the Sharks, Cronulla Sharks. And that was 2018 again. Great, great match. Another tight match. And in another close match, Sydney versus Melbourne. Melbourne fans are disappointed. Sydney fans are celebrating 14-6. And then on Saturday, all the matches, we had Canberra versus South. That was 34-24. That was a bit of an upset there by Canberra because that was 12th versus 6. And then New Zealand back to winning form, 20-12 versus St. George. And then Canterbury had a huge win against West Tigers. Huge trouble, Benji Marshall's. Balmain West Tigers 32-0. The Titans had a great win over Manly. That was probably the upset of the round. Titans are sitting second last. Manly in the 8 or 10. I think they're 9th. And it was 38-32. So outstanding game. Not great defence, of course, with those scores, but just fantastic rugby league. And then we had the Dolphins back to winning form 36-16 versus Cowboys. And I celebrated, Will, because Parramatta had the bye. There you
0: So across the board, it's a win. You're one up. That's a
1: It's
0: good
1: a win
0: weekend,
1: now. And
0: Kenny.
1: then, yeah, just quickly, in NRLW, it's round three. Saturday, Canberra versus Sydney, 22-18 to Sydney. New Zealand Cowboys, 42-4.

0: quarter rugby league lesson. Brisbane 40-12 won that match. They were outstanding. And then finishing up NRL round three, Newcastle versus St. George. It was 38-0 to Newcastle.
1: Wow, right. That's a
0: It's a real terrible win. And just, if I can, just for 30 seconds, cricketers, Sir Garfield Sobers passing, I just can't mention enough. The man was just an absolute legend. 93 test matches, 8,032 runs. How about this, Bull? 57.8. Unbelievable that, average.
1: That's his average, batting average, yeah.
0: Batting average, and then 235 wickets. It's just outstanding. And what I love is that he started playing in all this era of young players. He was picked for the West Indies, I think it was 16 or 17, time when West Indies cricket wasn't great. And then his 365 not out was a world record before Brian Lara. But interesting enough, that was his first 100 in Test cricket, that 365.
1: Really? So, and he went, gosh. Yeah, made he went three big. In one go, yeah.
0: Yeah, and just want to acknowledge the passing of an absolute legend. The International Cricket Council, the International Player of the Year is named after Sir Garfield Sobers.
1: Yep.
0: And just been fantastic seeing the old footage and some beautiful interviews. Old interviews with him. Yeah, it's been fantastic.
1: Up there, yeah, is one of the best. Hey, just really quickly, just the Wallabies, a pretty big win over Italy on the weekend, which matters.
0: Yeah, they did. Their first win in 57-10 against Italy. It was Joe Smith's last match as Wallabies coach Les Kiss, the ex-NRL player. He played for the State of Origin for Queensland. He played for Australia. He's been coaching the London Broncos, as well as the Queensland Reds. And now he comes in as Wallaby coach. But, yeah, 57-10, they needed that. And it was just great to see the Wallabies winning.
1: Kenny, time's against us. Thanks for joining us, Dan. We'll chat AFL on Thursday.
0: You take care, mate. Bye-bye.
1: Ken Vowles there this morning. Also a bit of sporting news with the golf. Ryan Fox, New Zealander golfer, has won the Claret Jug at the 154th British Open at Royal Birkdale. I think a shot or two ahead of American Sam Burns. Up next, we're going to be talking about WorkSkill Australia. They've launched a new program in the NT to decrease recidivism and increase chances of long-term employment for those coming out of incarceration or out of jail. It's just about 12 to 8. Let's get some Dan Sultan. This is new. This is Needing Love.

0: Dan Sultan's new track, Needing Love, it's 10 to 8 on ABC Alice. Annie, good morning. You said about the Desert Fringe Festival. You said, I went to Jewellery Box on Friday night. It was amazing, fabulous. A little risque, very affordable, and just a joyous celebration of local talent. Thank you, Annie. Glad you had a good time. Philip says Cabo Verde was the only team to have a draw with Spain in the World Cup. No team scored a goal against Spain. Thank you, Philip.
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0: WorkSkill Australia are the new kids on the block when it comes to reducing crime on our streets, or recidivism rates as well. Now, the non-for-profit organisation is currently delivering a two-year pilot program here in the NT that seeks to support people with criminal histories and getting them into stable employment. Their Ready to Work program is being rolled out at adult correctional facilities, allowing Territorians in custody to access mentoring and personalised training. Oliver Leung spoke to the general manager, Alex Apostolakis, who explained the importance of employment programs like these.
3: We're really excited to have the opportunity to support the Territory in this way. I think it's probably no surprise to anyone. It's been well reported that the Territory does in fact hold the highest reoffending rates in the nation. So between 6 and 7 people of 10 return to custody within 2 years post their release across the Territory. So it's very obvious that people need support, and our program will offer up to 18 months of support pre and post release, ensuring that people have that continuity of service and that through care. So when they are in community, they have a dedicated mentor, they have someone to rely on, and they have an advocate, someone who can connect them with employment and really be there for them for those challenges. You know, those first 4 to 6 weeks when you're exiting custody are increasingly challenging for people. People exit custody and they need to link up with a bank. They need to link with Services Australia. They need to link with health, mental health support. So it can be increasingly complex.
4: Would you say that reducing recidivism rates then is the major KPI? Like, how do you gauge success in this two-year trial?
3: Yeah, absolutely. So the overarching goal and target as set by your Territory government is to reduce reoffending. So for the cohort, the participants that engage in the Ready to Work program, our ultimate goal is that those individuals do not reoffend post-release, for that two-year period. The evidence and data shows that if someone does not reoffend, in those 2 years post-release, it is significantly unlikely that they will reoffend again within their lifetime. So those 2 years are absolutely critical. Ultimately, our focus is employment. Employment is a huge protective factor to reducing recidivism. You know, additionally, it gives people purpose and meaningfulness. Mm. They're connecting to community, they're meeting new people. They're getting up in the morning and they're engaging locally and they're giving back.
4: Yeah, absolutely. WorkSkill Australia are a non-profit organisation that run across the country. I believe your home base is in Adelaide, is that correct?
3: Yes, so our head office is in Adelaide. We're very young in the Territory, so kind of kicked off late January. So absolutely the new kids on the block, but we're 40 years young and now we operate across 5 states and territories.
4: And so when did you say WorkSkill Australia had launched in the Northern Territory?
3: So in late January, we opened a temporary office in Darwin. More recently, we opened a permanent office in Darwin. And just 2 weeks ago, we opened our doors in Alice Springs, which is really exciting. So we do have a home base there. We have a local team in Alice that's working closely with community and the Department of Corrections. I believe next week we launch services in Tennant Creek with some goals to kick off in Nhulunbuy as well. So it's a territory-wide initiative.
4: Fantastic.
3: And we've had a huge amount of support from Alice Springs, over 70 referrals received into the program in just 2 weeks, which is exceptional.
4: Yeah, okay. 70 referrals. Any in TC yet?
3: No, that's next week. But okay. Very much looking forward to that.
4: Yeah, right. Okay, well, I wonder, because the NT is a vastly different environment, and even the difference between Top End and the Red Centre is also significant. So I wonder how this program adjusts to these differences. I imagine you're not using the same blueprint that you would be in South Australia, for example.
3: No. What I will say, the program, we've delivered a program in South Australia since 2018 for the Department for Correctional Services. That program is the Work Ready, Release Ready program. It has been a hugely successful program, and it has, you know, made a material impact in reducing recidivism rates in South Australia. So that state and jurisdiction has the lowest reoffending rate in the country at the moment. So that program has been hugely successful. The Ready to Work program has been modelled to a degree from that program, but absolutely contextualised to the local needs of Darwin and Alice. We appreciate the differences and the nuances, and within, you know, the needs of local communities, we're employing local people. We deliver in a culturally safe, trauma-informed way, and it's participant-led. We're also working really closely with Aboriginal community-controlled organisations because they are in those communities. They've been in those communities a long time. They do a really good job. And I will say, there are significant and complex issues across the territory, and we're not, we can't work alone, and we certainly don't have that approach. We have a collaborative approach, strengths in numbers, and we're absolutely eager to work with other like-minded organisations. And there's already a huge amount of positive work being done, and you know, we're really enjoying engaging with those organisations so far. So yeah, really closely working with ACCOs, because yeah, as we should, and traditional owners and those organisations as well.
4: And we're primarily focusing on adult corrections facilities, or are you doing youth facilities as well?
3: No, not at this stage. So it is an adult program.
4: Are you looking at going into youth programs at some point?
3: Look, we are a youth, a major youth organisation, so we're always looking for opportunities to provide more support to people facing barriers to employment. We do deliver youth programs in Western Australia, South Australia and New South Wales. I'm obviously very passionate about youth. It is in my remit. I think at this stage, our absolute focus is the Ready to Work program and making sure this program works and has a positive impact across the territory. So that's our primary focus at the moment.
4: Okay.
3: But we are invested in the territory. We want to be here. We're really excited to be here. And yeah, I guess you don't know what the future holds.
4: Yeah, exactly. What exactly does it look like? So you mentioned that there's you know, pre-release and post-release mentoring, but you know, what does it practically look like, and where do a lot of these Territorians in custody end up if they successfully go through the program?
3: Sure. So the program's, it's delivered across four distinct phases. So it is delivered pre and post-release. There are two phases that we deliver pre-release. They're the work-ready phase and the release-ready phase. But what I haven't said, which I think is a really important point, it is a voluntary program. It's not mandated. So when I say there were 70 referrals in Alice Springs, in the 2 weeks, post-implementation of the program, those individuals are putting their hand up saying, I want a different future, I want some support, and, you know, I'm really looking to engage in employment upon release. So they're making that brave first step, which I think is a really important point to make.
4: Yeah.
3: We're making sure people have bank accounts, identification, securing, supporting with accommodation needs post-release. So it's not just the employment and kind of practical assistance around that. We're also, you know, providing that kind of non-vocational assistance as well.
4: Yes.
3: Housing's obviously super important. Very difficult to work if you don't have somewhere safe to stay.
4: And also like alcohol and substance abuse, socioeconomic disadvantage. Yeah. These are all factors as well. So I was going to touch on that. It's not just employment, it's multifaceted. No. How do you incorporate those other factors into this program, or do you?
3: Yeah, we do. And, you know, the Department of Corrections runs a lot of programs internally and post-release.
0: Oliver Lee Young from the ABC speaking with General Manager Alex Apostolakis from WorkSkill Australia.
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6: Good morning, Darlene Jean Leung with ABC News. In football, Spain has won the World Cup for the second time with a 1-0 victory over Argentina in New Jersey. Spain dominated the game but couldn't find the back of the net even when the defending champions were reduced to 10 men late in regular time. The goal came early in the second half of extra time, and Spain then managed to hang on for a famous victory. Here's how SBS called full time.
7: Champions!
6: The US Central Command says 17 American service members have now been killed in its war with Iran after a person was killed by unexploded ordnance in Iraq on Saturday. Matthew Doran has the details.
7: They've said that a US soldier was in the process of dealing with unexploded ordnance that were attached to an Iranian drone which was brought down in northern Iraq. So think of it as a situation where a drone is brought down, the explosives that it's carrying do not explode. A team gets sent in to try to handle those explosives, and it appears that they have exploded while that process was underway, and a US service member has been killed as a result.
6: Asylum seekers sent to Nauru by the Australian government have reported skipping meals and going hungry as they live on $18 a day. Political reporter Sarah Tomevska has more.
8: A survey of 78 out of 100 asylum seekers on Nauru conducted by the Asylum Seeker Resource Centre has found 99% of people are regularly skipping meals and running out of money as they live on a fortnightly allowance of $260. 82% said they don't have easy access to free or clean drinking water, and two-thirds reported rarely or never having access to fresh fruit or vegetables. The rate of allowance is set by the Nauruan government but funded through Australia's offshore processing program, which cost the federal budget nearly $900 million last year.
6: A 5.5 magnitude earthquake has hit the Andes region of Peru, killing at least six people. More than 20 are injured and 300 displaced so far, with Peruvian authorities saying it's too early to tell how many people are missing. Several buildings have collapsed or suffered structural damage in the Sea of Sucaya, including the local church and convent. Back home, Prime Minister Anthony Albanese says his government is focused on the needs of residents in remote communities during his trip to the Tiwi Islands. The PM spruiked the government's remote jobs program, opened a childcare centre and flipped the coin for the island's footy grand final kickoff. He's also defended once more his recent decision not to attend the Garma Festival in Arnhem Land this year, which drew some criticism. Mr Albanese says he's focused on engaging communities directly.
9: When you're dealing with some intergenerational issues, a centre like this can bring all the services together in one place. This is a significant investment, $12 million, and it's exactly the sort of investment in infrastructure the Territory needs and remote communities need.
6: Up to 100 fighter jets from around the world will take to the skies over northern Australia for the Royal Australian Air Force's biggest air combat training activity. Exercise Pitch Black is a biennial event aimed at strengthening Australia's relationships with allied partners and increasing readiness between the nation's air forces. Thousands of personnel from 20 nations are participating in the so-called war games, including the United States, Japan, Papua New Guinea, India, Spain and Canada. Aviators from Finland and Sweden will also be taking part for the first time. And former Port Adelaide coach Ken Hinckley is set to be announced today as the Tasmania Devils AFL team's inaugural coach, Chris Rowbottom reports.
10: 12 seasons at Port Adelaide, he's 59 years old, Ken Hinckley, but that's actually precisely what the Devils wanted. They wanted somebody who had, in their words, some grey hair, somebody who had been around the block a number of times and who had experience and strong experience in that AFL environment. The Devils made no bones, really, from way out that they wanted a people person. They wanted a culture setter, somebody that players, the club, and in particular the state will absolutely get around. And the club has felt that Ken Hinckley best aligns with all of those.
11: Good morning. Welcome to AM. I'm Melissa Clark in Canberra, coming to you from Ngunnawal country and acknowledging other custodians. On today's program, on the cusp of all-out war, the US hits back after Iran kills two Americans in a missile strike in Jordan, and how Australia's booming anti-aging industry is exploiting gaps in health regulations and putting profits before people.
12: Some of my patients, they take 30, 40 supplements a day because someone told them, but where is the data? There are no data on safety and there are no data on effectiveness for most of these molecules.
11: But first, the news perhaps billions of people around the world have been waiting for. Spain has won the World Cup.
13: Ferran Torres away! Spain
11: incredibly tense final was scoreless until the 106th minute when Spain's Ferran Torres scored.
13: Spain made first contact. Ferran Torres away! Spain are the champions! Spain have seized their second star! The kings of Europe have conquered the world! And who would dispute that they are worthy? This time, Messi is beaten. Argentina, the most defiant of footballing nations, is itself defied. Its reign is over.
11: That audio courtesy of SBS Sport. Thank you for that. To federal politics now, and One Nation leader Pauline Hanson says she stands by her decision to meet with far-right UK activist Tommy Robinson. Senator Hanson used a podcast discussion with the political agitator and convicted criminal to lament the end of the White Australia policy. In an interview with Channel 7 aired last night, Senator Hanson said she has no regrets about her dealings with Tommy Robinson and outlined a plan for mass deportation of migrants. For more on this, I spoke a short time ago to political reporter Claudia Long. Claudia, Pauline Hanson's been criticised by members of both the government and the opposition about that interview, but she isn't shying away from it.
14: No, Mel, absolutely not. So she's robustly defended her appearance on this podcast during last night's interview with Channel 7. So she says and does what she wants to. She was pretty staunch last night. Stephen Yaxley-Lennon, that's the real name of Tommy Robinson, he is, to say the least, a highly controversial figure. So that's in part because of his very anti-migration, anti-Muslim remarks. It's also because of his criminal history. It's quite extensive and it includes prison sentences for fraud and assault. Other prominent figures on the right, just to give you an idea, I guess, of how controversial this man is, other figures on the right have tried to distance themselves from him, including Nigel Farage, the leader of Reform UK, who is himself often described as a controversial right-wing figure. So asked by Channel 7 last night whether aligning herself with somebody like Yaxley-Lennon with his criminal record is putting her reputation on the line, here's what Senator Hanson had to say.
15: I will say and do what I want to, and I will talk to people if I feel, you know, to spend time to learn from them of what is happening.
11: That's Pauline Hanson speaking to Channel 7 last night. And Claudia, we heard a little more from Senator Hanson in that interview about her views on migration. Can you explain her policy position a little more?
14: That's right, Mel. We did hear more about that. And she's actually taken to social media to say that she doesn't support the White Australia policy. So she was asked about that in this interview. And I think that shows that she's now having to clarify exactly what her policy position is on these issues. She has a number of policies on her website regarding this. But this is something that as One Nation gains more prominence, particularly in the lead up to the next election, is going to be interrogated more and more. So she's taken to social media to say that she doesn't support the White Australia policy. Now, the reason she's had to do that is because on the Robinson podcast, she, when asked about where, in her view, problems with Australian migration began, she said 1973, which was when the White Australia policy was fully dismantled by that stage. Now, she's since said she doesn't support that, but that's not her only claim that's been criticised. We know she's made claims about the NDIS, for example, that have been heavily criticised by the government since then. And I think we can expect a bit more reaction to this today, Mel, because on Channel 7, she endorsed a policy from a far-right UK party for mass deportation of immigrants. Now, she was pressed on that a little bit further about what that would then look like in a country like Australia. She says that it would only apply to people who are here illegally, but no doubt that's going to continue an ongoing conversation about One Nation's migration policy.
11: Claudia Long there.

0: Bilal Rauf is a senior advisor to the National Imams Council. He says Senator Hanson's comments come as no surprise to anyone in his community.
1: It's really divisive. It's not about, as far as I'm concerned, the best interests of Australia or our society. It's about scapegoating and attacking groups. It was Asians, it's been others, and now it's Muslims and various other groups. And look, the reality is that, she's clung to that narrative in desperation and to maintain relevance. But, I would say that the Aussie out there, the normal Australian who, we ascribe to the value of a fair go, they won't attach much weight to her views. And when one looks at her policies, the reality is there's not much thought or depth to it.
0: Bilal Rauf there, a senior advisor to the National Imams Council. The Victorian government is trying to make it easier to unmask anonymous bullies online and easier to sue tech companies for psychiatric harm. If the proposed state laws are passed, a tribunal could order tech companies to identify users accused of online vilification. Kimberly Price reports.
2: Keyboard warriors spewing online hate profoundly worries Sarah Davies from the Ilana and Madeline Foundation, which works to prevent violence against children.
3: Look, it can be devastating, and it's really hard to protect against if you're a parent. We know that there have been the worst tragedies from young people taking their own lives as a result of bullying.
2: It's a worry shared by many in the sector who say anonymous cyberbullying, known as trolling, is common. Tricia Munn goes into schools talking about online security as the managing director of Eyes Open Social Media Safety.
4: We would be speaking to somebody almost every week.
2: Tricia Munn says trolling can be an extension of playground bullying.
4: Then there's also a higher rate of targeting, minorities, so 81% of trans and gender diverse children online are getting some sort of trolling. Aboriginal and Torres Strait Islanders, there's a high percentage, 67%, 63% for children with disabilities. I think parents do feel really powerless.
2: To unmask anonymous cyberbullies, police generally need a court-issued order to compel tech companies like Meta, YouTube and X to hand over private user data. Now Victoria's government wants to become the first jurisdiction to give their more accessible court, the Victorian Civil and Administrative Tribunal, the power to compel social media giants to identify users accused of online vilification. Jacinta Allen is the Victorian Premier.
5: And it is for Victorians who have told me that not only do they abhor this sort of behaviour, but they're looking for someone to do something about it.
2: While advocacy groups and experts are welcoming the proposed legislation, some believe there's not enough detail. Lisa Given is an information sciences professor at RMIT University.
6: If we've got people that are living in different jurisdictions, it's a question of how far can VCAT actually reach. Does that mean then that they're able to compel people in other jurisdictions? I'm not clear that that's actually going to happen in practice.
2: But she says there is an appetite for holding the platforms to account.
6: Not just here in Australia, but really globally. We've had a number of cases that are starting to come before the courts. So I think that's actually given people a lot of hope that, that the little person can kind of stand up to big tech.
2: Under the proposed changes, Victoria also wants to make it easier for cyber victims to sue for psychiatric harm by removing the requirement for children to prove a permanent impairment of 10%. The Ilana and Madeline Foundation's Sarah Davies says it's a tough problem to solve.
3: At what point do you determine there's a 10% harm? Is it the loss of the first 5 kilos? Is it the starting of self-harm? I mean, the fact that they try and put a percentage on this is crazy.
2: The Victorian government is hoping to pass the legislation before the state election in November.
0: Kimberly Price and Annie Guest. You're listening to AM, where it's 14 minutes past 8. The Jordanian government is labelling Iranian strikes on the country as unjustified, hauling in Tehran's top diplomat in the capital, Amman, after a weekend of dangerous attacks. Two US soldiers were killed on Saturday as Iranian missiles hit a military base in Jordan's east, as Iran and the US continue trading fire, putting the region on edge. Middle East correspondent Matthew Doran is in Jerusalem. He joined me a short time ago.
7: Mel, good morning. Let's start with those strikes on Saturday local time. There's some extraordinary vision which has been circulating on social media purporting to show the moment when an Iranian attack hit the Muwaffaq Salty Air Base about 100 kilometres east of the capital, Amman. It's there where two US soldiers were immediately killed, another four were sent to hospital for treatment, and the remains of another soldier has been found. That was around the same time that an incident happened in northern Iraq where a US soldier was killed trying to deal with an Iranian drone which had been brought down there and was laden with explosives. But US bases in Jordan, Iraq and elsewhere across the region, they are being considered fair targets for Iran as it responds to US attacks on its military installations and weapons stockpiles. And the attacks over the weekend had marked the eighth consecutive day of strikes by the US. Staying in Jordan on Sunday, those Iranian retaliatory attacks continued with four Iranian missiles launched towards the southern city of Aqaba. That's at the top of the Gulf, which leads into the Red Sea. Three of those missiles were intercepted, while Jordan's state news agency says the fourth fell in a remote area. Beyond Jordan, the Gulf states have continued to be battered, Kuwait and Bahrain in particular. Kuwait accusing Iran of targeting civilian infrastructure, including a power plant and a desalination facility, the same types of facilities that Iran has raged against the US for threatening. And Iran is also accusing the US of hitting a nuclear power plant currently under construction in the country and demanding an international investigation.
0: And Matt, what does this mean for the course of the war? Because it does seem that we just have this continual incremental increase in firepower and exchanges of salvos. Does that just keep happening, or does this suddenly escalate to a far greater degree?
7: Well, Mel, I think we've been saying for about a week or two now that this region is at a dangerous point, and it does certainly feel like it's teetering on the brink of a return to broader fighting. I think there's a couple of things we need to keep in mind based on what's happened this weekend. The fact that Jordan is being hit so hard, in addition to the Gulf states, that marks a shift in intensity, but it also suggests that the Iranians still have significant missile capability, despite the US insisting it had destroyed a lot of its stockpiles and missile launches. Iran still has that fire power. We know that Israeli media was reporting over the weekend that more US fighter jets and refueling aircraft have been dispatched to the region again. You can see some of those refuelers sitting on the tarmac of Tel Aviv's Ben Gurion Airport. There's no doubt that diplomacy is still happening behind the scenes to try to bring these countries back to negotiations and some sort of relative calm, but it's also not being helped by the fact that the new supreme leader of Iran, Mojtaba Khamenei, is still missing in action. His latest comments saying Donald Trump's word is worth in negotiations are still being read out on state TV. He hasn't been seen or heard in public for months. And there has, of course, been speculation he was seriously injured, perhaps even left disfigured after the strike which killed his father. One Saudi media outlet, Al Hadath, is reporting an Israeli security source this weekend saying he's not even in Iran and that all of his public declarations are being written by advisors and the Revolutionary Guard. So it's a very messy situation, fueling a lot of anxiety right across this part of the world.
0: Matthew Doran in Jerusalem. John Fozzie Miller, a retired US Navy Vice Admiral, says the Pentagon's strategy here is to show Iran it can't keep a stranglehold over the Strait of Hormuz.
8: Well, clearly they're trying to do what they can within the capabilities that they have left to them. They still have intermediate range ballistic missiles that can range as far as Jordan. And they're going to lash out at the neighboring nations. In some cases, they are target sets that are valid targets in that there are U.S. military facilities there. We saw that, obviously, by the loss of U.S. military personnel. They're going to continue to do that as long as they can. But every time that they do reach out with these intermediate ballistic missiles, they have fewer of them to use, and we have an idea of where those missiles are located and where the launchers are. And so we have an opportunity to respond to that as well. So I think we'll continue to see some of this for a period of time until the regime understands it can't win and it can't hold off. It can't retain its stranglehold on the Strait of Hormuz, and it can't retain its hold on this nuclear enriched material.
0: Retired US Navy Vice Admiral John Miller there. Ukrainian cities have been bombarded by one of Russia's most intense ballistic missile assaults since the start of the war. More than half a dozen people have been killed and many more wounded in the wave of attacks. Moscow has stepped up its use of ballistic missiles in retaliation against Ukrainian drone strikes on oil facilities deep inside Russia. Nick Grimm reports.
9: Dozens of Russian missiles, drones and guided bombs rain down on the Ukrainian capital Kyiv and other cities across the nation. Ukraine's own attacks inside Russia in recent weeks might have been giving it an upper hand in the four-year-old war, but the destruction and killing on its home soil goes on. "We barely got out," this woman says, after her home was hit. "Everything burned down, everything. What for?" Another resident says, "There was the first strike and the doors were blown off. Then came the second strike and there was a huge blast and everything shook." Russia has increased the intensity of its ballistic missile attacks on Ukrainian cities in response to Ukraine's attacks on its oil facilities inside Russia, which have created fuel shortages for Russia's military and its people. Ukrainian President Volodymyr Zelensky acknowledging his country remains vulnerable to Russia's superior arsenal of deadly weapons.
10: "Today was one of the largest attacks carried out with ballistic missiles. Kyiv and the surrounding region were the Russians' primary target. They'd been preparing this attack for several days, stockpiling missiles. Of course, the danger remains even now, and this must be taken into account. Russia is placing its bets on ballistic missiles, and it's because of them that Putin still believes in his war."
9: The Ukrainian leader emphasising the attacks highlight his country's shortage of US-made Patriot air defence systems, regarded as the most effective means of intercepting Russian ballistic missiles. And while US President Donald Trump has said he's prepared to grant Ukraine licences to produce Patriots to bolster its defence of its cities, the timeline for when that will happen remains unclear.
10: "It is very important that our partners understand what is happening and that we need air defence missiles to protect lives, literally every single day."
9: In Moscow, Vladimir Putin's resolve to continue waging his war against Ukraine appears undiminished. Meeting with the North Korean foreign minister at the Kremlin on Sunday, he voiced his thanks to that country for its support, which has included troops on the ground.
11: "I wish to express my gratitude to the Democratic People's Republic of Korea for its support of the special military operation we are conducting."
9: Russia's defence ministry claims its missile attacks were targeting military sites, including plants producing drones, missile parts and electronic warfare systems. It comes as Ukraine launched a strike on two tankers at an oil terminal off Russia's Black Sea. It claims the vessels are part of Moscow's so-called shadow fleet, used to circumvent Western sanctions and export crude oil.
0: Nick Grimm reporting. Illicit vodka containing a chemical used in paint stripper has been found in a Melbourne bottle shop. The discoveries prompted urgent calls from alcohol experts for randomised testing of alcohol. 7.30's Alicia Thomas-Sam reports.
12: In Melbourne's east, you can buy more than a litre of vodka at a bargain price. It's called Dirty George and retails for $59. But according to alcohol researcher Dr. Michaela Kowalski, there's a catch.
13: "It's one that we also suspected was illicit for a range of reasons, you know, the price point, the bottle shape, the packaging, like the information that's missing from it. That's one that we flagged."
12: Dr. Kowalski is from the National Drug and Alcohol Research Centre. She recently produced a report on the extent of illicit alcohol in Australia.
13: "We've been to just about 200 stores across kind of the eastern seaboard of Australia, so New South Wales, Victoria, Queensland, and 30% of the stores we've gone to were actually stocking illicit alcohol products."
12: Widespread and potentially toxic. 7.30 commissioned independent lab testing of a bottle of Dirty George vodka. Dr. John Leader is from Leader Analytical, which ran the tests.
14: "We detected tert-butyl alcohol at about 500 milligrams per litre. So tert-butyl alcohol is typically used to denature industrial alcohol or to prevent industrial alcohol from being consumed for human use."
15: You test a lot of beer, wine, spirits. Do you normally find tert-butyl alcohol in them?
14: No, no. This would probably be one of the first samples that we've detected tert-butyl alcohol in.
12: The results shocked Dr. Michaela Kowalski.
13: So tert-butyl could be used as kind of a paint strip.

0: Stripper as kind of an industrial cleaner. In Australia, kind of the recipe where you find it on its own with alcohol, that's usually going to be a base for a perfume or hand sanitizer. You do not want to be drinking terbutal, full stop. You're not meant to drink it. It was never meant to be in a drink.
1: Toscani Beverages is the company behind Dirty George. Steve James is the company's director and told 7:30 he believes someone else has been producing counterfeit products under the Dirty George label. Lawyers for the company told 7:30 all genuine Toscani Beverages products are manufactured and bottled through a properly licensed manufacturing facility, and that the company has not received any advice or notice from the facility or from any regulator indicating that its products are unsafe or non-compliant. Dr. Michaela Kowalski says Dirty George raised red flags for her team and authorities are aware of the brand.
0: We've discussed our results with the different liquor control agencies, police, health departments.
1: We contacted the Victorian Department of Health about our findings. It referred us to Safe Food Victoria. In a statement, Safe Food Victoria said, "Victorians have a right to safely consume food and alcohol. Any person or business who seeks to profit off this by breaking the law faces significant fines and prison."
2: Alicia Thomas, Sam, and you can see the full story tonight on ABC TV at 7:30 or on iView. From peptides to wellness clinics, there's a booming market for products and services that claim to improve health and reverse ageing. A Four Corners investigation has found the longevity industry in Australia is exploiting significant gaps in health regulation, and that's exposing consumers to risk. Dr. Norman Swan reports.
3: Four Corners has identified around 100 operators in the Australian longevity industry. They market IV drip bars, recovery studios, plush wellness clinics and medical consultations either face-to-face or via telehealth. While peptides are in the news, they're only part of what's on offer. Customers are having, for example, IV vitamins and NAD+, which consumers are told re-energises their mitochondria. Professor Luigi Fontana at the University of Sydney is an expert on metabolism, nutrition and ageing.
4: Some of my patients, they take 30, 40 supplements a day because someone told them. But where is the data? There are no data on safety and there are no data on effectiveness for most of these molecules.
3: There is lab research which has found that NAD plus plays a role in cancer. And for peptides, it's thought that most are bought on the black market and promoted on platforms such as TikTok. One sample Four Corners had tested had none of the labelled peptide in it at all. Other testing has shown potentially toxic excess-free copper. Some consumers go to doctors to get their peptides. Obtaining peptides through a medical clinic may appear safer to consumers, but it still remains that these peptides are unapproved and not proven to be safe. The question in a highly regulated health system is how are social influencers getting away with promoting black market substances and registered doctors with prescribing unproven products? It appears to be a regulatory twilight zone that some in the longevity industry are exploiting. The two main regulators, whose role it is to protect you and me, the public, are the Australian Health Practitioners Regulation Agency, APRA, which covers doctors and pharmacists, for example, and the Therapeutic Goods Administration, the TGA, which regulates drugs, supplements and medical devices. Professor Robin Langham is the TGA's chief medical advisor.
5: There's allowances within our law for clinicians to be able to make their own decisions backed up by robust understanding of the evidence and the safety to prescribe unapproved products to their patients.
6: But there's no evidence on efficacy or safety.
5: We don't regulate clinicians. That job is for APRA.
3: APRA turned down the ABC's invitation for an interview and gave us a statement which expressed concern and said they are involved in action against some clinicians.
2: Dr. Norman Swan, and you can see his full report on Four Corners tonight at 8:30 on ABC TV or on iView. Very briefly, in finance, the Australian dollar is lower, buying 69.6 US cents. That's AM for today. I'm Melissa Clark. It's 8:30.
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9: 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Brekkie Radio here in Alice Springs. It's 8:30 after AM. We're talking about the World Cup this morning. Spain go 1-0 against Argentina to win the Football World Cup. All you soccer fans who, or you sort of four-year soccer fans can go back to watching other sports now. I didn't realise. I think it's... Everyone suddenly gets into soccer so much. It's great. And it's a great sport and I love it. I love playing it more than I love watching it. But what are people going to watch now? The FA Cup? You're going to have to wake up at midnight or watch at 2 a.m. in the morning. Is the Premier League still going? You correct me. I mean, I don't watch soccer. But it's been a bit of a thrill. Greg, you've won the ABC Alice Springs Space Pen. Only works in space. It's got ABC Alice Springs Breakfast with Stuart Brash engraved into the side of it. Thanks to some of our listeners in WA. We'll get that to you, Greg. Adeline, sorry, you came second with Argentina. If you ain't first, you're last. There are no second prizes. So it'll go to Greg. And well done, Greg. But great crack to Adeline as well. And thanks to everyone for playing in the ABC Alice World Cup sweep. We sold out those 48 teams in one show. I know the Oscars family did very well. And some of you had a good crack as well. As Philip said, Cape Verde, only team to go to draw against Spain. And Spain didn't end up conceding a goal at all throughout the full World Cup. Hey, very soon we're going to be talking about this weekend and today, over 3 days, 500 people, or I think over hundreds of people, at least 500 around that, are gathering in Alice Springs, in the centre and around Pine Gap as well, to demand the closure of the facility. The base, as we know, opened in 1969 as a joint intelligence gathering operation with the US. We'll talk about that and hear some voices from the event, the convergence over the weekend that Emma Masters got as well. And we'll hear from Alex Barwick as well with Australia Wide. We'll get a little pack she's put together about some voices and what's been happening over the weekend. Some weather this morning is light to moderate east to southeasterly winds tending southeast to northeasterly south of Tea Tree. It'll be fresh and gusty through central districts during the morning. Elliot's getting up to 27 degrees today. Tennant Creek, 25 and sunny. Yindamu, a max of 22 and sunny. In the Alice, up to 21 and sunny. Nice and dry and clear and pretty cold. And for Yallara, up to 21 and sunny also. Tennant Creek, right now, 14.4 degrees. Feels like half that, 7.6 degrees. Alice Springs at the airport, at 7.2 right now. It feels like 5. And down at Yallara, it is 7.7 degrees, but it feels like 4.7. I wonder how cold it is in Katherine. James Elton is there with the latest in news. Good morning, James.
10: Yeah, good morning. My puffer jacket's still on. Perth Airport says its operations are running as normal despite industrial action by aviation screening officers starting at 5 o'clock this morning. The 30-minute strike coincided with the departure of dozens of fly-in, fly-out flights, so FIFO flights, from Perth Airport, and was the second walk-off in 4 days. The United Workers Union is demanding private contractor ISS pay its WA employees the same as their eastern states counterparts, whom the union says earn up to 19% more. The union says its members also want reform to work schedules and say some officers are being assigned 4-hour shifts that start at 2 o'clock in the morning. US President J.D. Vance and his wife Usha have welcomed their fourth child. Mr. Vance says their son, Alec Neil Vance, has been born in Maryland and that their other children are overjoyed to meet their little brother. The couple's first son, Ewan, was born in 2017, followed by Vivek in 2020 and their daughter Mirabelle in 2021. Ukrainian officials say at least 8 people have been killed and dozens injured from Russian ballistic missile and drone strikes across the country. Ukraine's Navy says 5 people have also been killed in a Russian missile attack on a Turkish-owned civilian cargo ship in the Black Sea. Meanwhile, Ukraine has hit 3 Russian oil tankers in the Black Sea and 3 oil depots in the southern Stavropol region. Russia is yet to comment. And in football, Spain's won the World Cup for the second time with a 1-0 victory over Argentina in New Jersey. Spain dominated the game but couldn't find the back of the net even when the defending champions were reduced to 10 men late in regular time. And then the goal came early in the second half of extra time, with Spain managing to hang on for a famous victory. And that is the latest from the ABC News.

0: Very well.
1: What now, James? It's such a build-up. It's been a lot of soccer. We have the final. It's all over. And now we're just left with no soccer.
0: I know. I might have to get into it. Hey, like, it's... I don't know. I find it like, so sometimes when I'm playing tennis at the Catherine Sport Grounds, I can see the people playing soccer nearby. They play at the same time. And they just look pretty good, you know. It's a bit intimidating for someone who hasn't played since I was like 12.
1: I like playing it more than I do watching it, but it is pretty intense. And no wonder you need gym pads, because it is pretty rough. I don't know, we sort of, in contact sport, and those that play footy or union will go, oh, suck, it's just not, you know, it's not that contact. But... to be fair, there's a lot of feet and, you know, feet being thrown around at shins in soccer. So it's pretty intense.
0: Yeah, and the you know, those boots would hurt, I reckon.
1: I reckon.
0: Well, you would know.
1: It sort of, yeah. I think at last, well, I might have been 8 when I was playing it. I was a prospect. I was pretty good. Hey, Skip's just texted in talking about his mouse situation. In Alice Springs, some houses, some of my mates have a mouse plague essentially throughout the house. And Catherine, are you getting many mice in the house?
0: I can't say it's been a huge issue. My big foes are the horrid little weevil things that get into your pantry. The little, I don't know what they're technically called, the bloody weevils.
1: The bloody weevils.
0: I lost last night an opened but rubber banded bag of brown rice was the latest victim. Oh, jeez. You look through the clear part of the bag and you see their filthy little eggs.
1: You need to get some weevil traps, some specialist weevil traps.
0: Yeah, we've been through the whole cupboard and like de-weeveled it several times, but they just keep coming back.
1: Maybe just got to live with them. It's got to be symbiotic.
0: We've certainly consumed a few of them unwittingly over the last few months. But...
1: James, good luck with the weevil situation. Thank you very much.
0: Thanks. Good luck with your mice.
1: Oh, thank you. There's James Elton in Catherine in the newsroom. Skip texted in this morning saying, good morning, Chairman Will. RE, our current Eastside mouse plague. I set my 6 black plastic quick kill traps up on my back veranda each night, and now I have a tally of around 60 for the month. Peanut butter is the go, but they do seem to prefer the crunchy as opposed to the smooth. It's the last meal they'll ever have, but they just keep coming. Skip, we've got 3 traps as well, Skip, and they keep loading up each night as well. How's your mouse situation at home? 0487991057. Has the plague reached your living room?
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1: Do let me know if you do have mice in the house. I'd love to know, because I know some friends who are pretty overwhelmed by it. They can't keep up with the amount of mice. Our house, we get them as well. You hear them fidgeting around in the chimney and behind the cupboards in the night as well. Anyways, it's 8:22 this morning. In breaking news, though, right now approximately 500 people are gathering towards and marching towards Pine Gap this morning and demanding the closure of the facility. It's part of a 3-day action called the Close Pine Gap Sacred Land Back Convergence, the biggest convergence of its kind since 1987. Our ABC reporter Emma Masters is out there. We'll be crossing to her a bit later to find out exactly what's going on. But the base, as we know it, opened in 1969 as a joint intelligence gathering operation with the US, and calls for its closure have been there since the beginning. If you want a great primer on this, go check out the season of the ABC's Expanse podcast, Spies in the Outback with Alex Barwick. But the ABC's Alex Barwick was there on Saturday and she had this report.
4: Reminiscent of the large protests in the 1980s, hundreds from around the country gathered under tents between native trees and shrubs to the south of town.
5: The fact that there was helicopters first, you know, they came really close down and the dust was whipped up, so it was quite discombobulating, slightly terrifying.
4: Lise Paymans was at the 800-strong women's peace camp in 1983 and recalls being arrested by police after tearing down the gate and trespassing on the Pine Gap facility. She and her sister Else have returned to Alice Springs with the same concerns they had 40 years ago.
6: I'm terrified of Pine Gap and the implication it has for these safety, not just of Australia and the territory here, but globally.
4: Built in the Cold War, Pine Gap is a ground station for satellites eavesdropping across the globe. Nestled in a valley almost 20 kilometres south of Alice Springs, the oversized-looking golf ball-shaped domes have consistently grown in number, along with Pine Gap's capabilities. Elsa's daughter, Lara Paymans, is one of the organisers and says her mum's stories of protest had motivated her.
7: Part of my kind of growing up family history or family lore, you know, the stories that you hear growing up is about, oh, the time we all went to Pine Gap back in the 80s. And so to move here and to see it happen again and to have her here with me is just is really inspiring and really exciting.
4: Aside from calling for Pine Gap's closure, the large group also want an end to the US-Australian alliance and for the return of Pine Gap's land to its traditional owners.
8: We want our land back.
4: Yeah. Senior Urrunda Elder Felicity Hayes explained to the gathering the importance of the land, known to her and her family as Kaunba.
8: It's a sacred site, and plus we got sacred paintings in there where our old people used to go and look after it and repaint, you know.
4: Ms. Hayes also shared her concerns that intelligence from Pine Gap is used by America in wars around the world.
8: And I also like to acknowledge like what America's doing to other countries around the world from using Australia as a weaponry facility here.
4: Many of the 500-strong crowd shared her concerns, some travelling from across Australia to protest Pine Gap for the first time, including Maddie from Adelaide.
9: I've come because I want to learn more and disrupt and oppose Australia's continual interest in following the US into their genocidal war activities overseas. I think it's about due time that we stopped being the US's lapdog.
4: According to a report by the United Nations Commission of Inquiry last year, Israel has committed genocide in Gaza. Historical documents also confirm the United States shares its intelligence with the Israeli Defense Force. And in accordance with long-standing practice by successive governments, the Australian government does not comment on intelligence matters or the operation of its joint or collaborative facilities, including Pine Gap. Organiser Lara Paymans and her auntie Lise both think the imminent closure of Pine Gap is unlikely, but say the gathering is about the long game.
7: We're not going to close Pine Gap today or tomorrow, but bringing people together to form a really strong movement that will keep fighting over time, I think, means we could close Pine Gap. And so that's part of what I really want to see over these few days is people coming, learning, and then taking that information and those connections and networks back home with them when they go back to all across Australia.
1: Alex Barwick there from the ABC speaking with a few people out for the convergence that's happening this weekend and today to protest and to talk and discuss to each other about the calling for the closure of Pine Gap. In news, we've just found out that approximately 500 people are gathering and walking towards the gates of Pine Gap this morning and demanding the closure of the facility. We will talk with our reporter, ABC's Emma Masters, soon, who is out there on the ground, and we'll have a chat to her to see what's happening. Up next, though, over the weekend, the Alice Springs Running Festival took place. We're going to be speaking with a winner and one of the organisers just next.
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1: Over the weekend, the Alice Springs Running Festival included three key events, the 10-kilometre run, and walk, the half marathon and the marathon that was held out at Simpsons Gap. Many decided to get their runners on, including our very own Paul Ceratore and Chris Mudakanani Fitzpatrick. Katie Straub was there, of course, one of the organisers. She wasn't running in it, but she was the one running the event. She joins me this morning. Good morning, Katie.
11: Good morning, Will. How are we?
1: Very good this morning. I didn't run in the end. I was camping, but I did compete in it last year. It was a great event. I'll have to get involved in next year's one, I reckon.
11: I think you do. I think you need to get competitive, Will.
1: I know, I got to step it up, but it sounds like it was competitive field. One of those in the women's class, the winner of the marathon was Claire Johnson. She's from Ballarat. She joins me over the phone. Good morning, Claire.
12: Good morning, guys.
1: Claire, congratulations. You're the winner in the women's class of the marathon.
11: Overall as well, Will.
1: Overall. Okay, wow. How did you go, Claire?
12: I had a great day. Yeah, like Katie said, I finished first overall, which was a big surprise. That's never happened before. I was absolutely delighted. And yeah, it was an awesome event.
1: Did the running festival bring you out to Alice?
12: Yes, I especially went to Alice Springs just for the race, and we're in Darwin today on a

0: And there were
1: then
0: road
1: turned around
0: closures.
1: and ran back. Yeah, there was a road closure, and there was no beautiful trail through the meandering through like
2: I'm
1: the
2: meandering. I
1: wilderness
2: love
1: like what
2: that.
1: we had.
0: Incredible to come back. What was it like? You're from Ballarat. I'm sure you'd run around Ballarat as well. But what is it like? What was it like running in the centre along the Westmacs?
1: It was absolutely beautiful. I couldn't imagine a more amazing setting for a marathon. I just had the best day.
0: And it clearly helped you along. It must have been a breeze. You took out first place. Katie, what about some other results? And actually, first of all, how were attendance numbers? How many people took part?
2: It's always funny with these things. You have how many people sign up and then you have how many people make it to start line.
0: Yeah, how many people wake up and decide to
2: 299 made it to the start line.
0: Oh, my gosh.
2: It was a cold one, Will.
0: And everyone finished?
2: Yeah, we only had two, unfortunately, not make it, but that's pretty damn good odds, I have to say.
0: It is amazing.
2: And so many people PB'd. Which is surprising because you know that course well.
0: I do. I did the 10K a little while ago. You know, I signed up for the half marathon. I woke up and said I'd do the 10K. But conditions were pretty prime.
2: Although it was cold, it was a really good start for everyone, I think. A beautiful clear sky, no wind. That came later when we were setting packing up.
0: Yeah.
2: And, it just looked spectacular out there.
0: Take us through some of the results across the different categories.
2: Oh, my goodness. Well, we had some few interstaters come through, which is really nice, and some people happen to be on international holidays. I hate to say that they came here just for us.
0: No, I'd like to think they did.
2: So one day we'll get there. But, yeah, we had a really good turnout from some of our locals. Some of our trail runners have been trying some bitumen.
0: Yeah, good.
2: I know. So Ryan Clark, who did the Westmac sponsor 231 a couple of years ago, he came in second. And he said, because I hit him up for an interview as well, Claire, and he said, you're an absolute weapon.
0: Nice. That's the highest compliment you can give.
2: And another couple of locals, David Cripps, and another amazing turnout. And there was a lady, she came in back with a pack last year, Erin Moran. I love that. She's got a goal to do 50 marathons before she turns 50.
0: How long has she got to go?
2: Oh, I'm not too sure. I have to catch up with her. But she was driving straight after Uluru, and she's like, maybe I should stop for the night somewhere. And there's a fair few people who travelled for it. There was another guy, George. His father had passed away, unfortunately, last year, and his father was Australian. And he had a goal to run a marathon in every state of Australia. He travelled over just for it. And he was also bonkers. He'd run a marathon in every state of America.
0: Wow.
2: Yeah, I love that we're getting these really niche marathoners here.
0: Any local talent taking out some of the titles?
2: In the half, that was crazy. So we had Geordie... a local runner and football player, I understand.
0: Yeah, he's a footy player.
2: Yeah. He came, I think he placed in the marathon last year and he took part in the Westmac Monster 128 recently. And I don't think he'd been running much since, and he just signs up the day before and comes in second in a half marathon. Oh, you footy players, you're crazy. Sean Hancock, a local firefighter, he's been here for a year and he smashed it out of the park, 1 hour 24. If you want the stats there, I think that's 3:55.
0: Okay.
2: Pace. Jason Wilson, which you'd know from Parkrun.
0: Yeah.
2: He was instrumental in getting Parkrun set up here, and he got a half PB.
0: Wow.
2: He was so excited because he was like, oh, it's not going to happen. And, of course, it happens. Connor, another local runner and wonderful event sponsor of our Flynn's Grove Dash, he'd just done Gold Coast Marathon and then he just happens to smash out an hour 32 half marathon.
0: Seems like everyone's had a very good day yesterday.
2: And, Michaela, our women's first place half, she just finished night shift. Yeah.
0: Straight off night shift and into a half marathon.
2: Crazy runners. And, yeah, all sorts. Obviously, Paul, he did so well.
0: Paul
2: so
0: and
2: proud.
0: Chris ran here from the ABC in the 10K.
2: But... Yeah. And we had, Deb Page.
0: Yeah.
2: She proper power walked.
0: Wow.
2: Yeah. She had the sass.
0: She's probably preparing for the Masters Games
2: a bit later in the year as well. Yeah, she may be promoting that a little bit
0: Claire,
2: out there.
0: Claire, do you know what time you got in the Mara?
1: 2:57.
2: Have we analysed your splits? How'd that go?
0: What's the pace?
1: 4:13s, I think.
0: Far out. Claire, tell us what's your running background. Are you a regular marathon runner?
1: I've done a few now. I haven't done 50 in 50 weeks or whatever, but I like to do the longer distances now. I'm a bit older, but I've been running most of my life and I still do –

0: track, I do cross country, I do trail running. So really, I'm a bit of everything.
1: Well, it begs the question, you'll have to come back for the Westmacs next
2: I
1: year.
2: was about to say, have we got a race for you, Claire?
0: Oh, wow. I don't know about the 238Ks or whatever it is,
2: Oh, it's
0: but.
2: pretty special though out there, I
1: We've got
2: have
1: a
2: to say.
1: 65 for you and a 128 as well.
2: Yeah.
0: Yeah, I would definitely consider those.
1: Do you see yourself coming back? Yeah, for running in the centre.
0: Absolutely. I would love to. I've had the best time.
2: And guess what, Claire? As part of coming first, I don't know if you know this yet, you'll probably get a surprise email once you've forgotten. You get free entry for next year.
0: Amazing! That is the best news. Thank you so much.
2: You're welcome. You can book your travel now.
1: Yeah, exactly. Book the flights.
0: I
1: See you
0: will.
1: next year.
2: Yeah.
0: Awesome.
1: And Claire, I'll let you go, but thank you very much and congratulations on being the marathon winner in this year's running festival.
0: Okay, thanks, guys.
2: Thanks, Claire. We're stopped.
1: There's Claire Johnson. She's from Ballarat. She won the overall marathon category in this year's running festival. Everything went very smoothly then, Cody?
2: It did. It was wonderful. Because obviously COVID, unfortunately, saw an end to the running festival previously and we sparked things back up last year. It was really good last year. We defined how we were doing everything this year. We were just refining. So it was just a lot less stressful for me on the day.
1: What did you take away from it? What could be put into next year's event?
2: Oh, just really niche, like little things. We had a huge cake and that got demolished.
1: Okay.
2: Last year I had to give half to the firefighters. There's just weird things like that. I've never seen so many runners drink so much Coke. It's insane. We're little sugar beasts.
1: yeah, they take up a lot. And
2: yeah.
1: The feed, I remember last year, the feed after was actually the highlight for
2: it's
1: me.
2: Like a children's birthday party.
1: Oranges, lollies,
2: yeah,
1: you got everything.
2: Yeah, all the things. Out in the, unfortunately, with all the rain that we've had earlier this year, Rogue Creek really kicked me.
1: Yeah,
2: all that water's still around in the creek and we had to
1: How'd you
2: pivot.
1: Go about that?
2: We had to pivot on the marathon course and adjust things on this end and the other end. And there was a little bit of a water crossing. I think you know the one. It used to have a huge sandbar earlier this year, so
1: yeah,
2: I was pleased that was gone. But
1: that adds an
2: there
1: element.
2: May have been
1: That's
2: some
1: exciting.
2: Little splashed feet.
1: On the way out, I hope. And
2: yeah.
1: Wet joggers on the way back is pretty tough.
2: Well, it depends. If your stack height is high enough, I'm sure you got through all right.
1: Thank you very much for coming in. And
2: Thank
1: it's
2: you,
1: very
2: Will.
1: Exciting here. Everyone went very well. Some good PBs amongst it as well. And congrats to Claire Johnson too. Katie Stroud, thank you very much.
2: Thank you, Will.
1: Katie Stroud, one of the organisers with the running Alice Springs Running and Walking Club with the Alice Springs Running Festival that happened on Sunday. If you're listening now, you have to enter in next year. Here's some Thelma Houston. Next, we'll be going out to Pine Gap with Emma Masters from the ABC.

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0: Now, right now, just outside of Alice Springs, approximately 500 people are gathering around the gates of Pine Gap this morning and demanding the closure of the facility. It's part of a three-day action called Closed Pine Gap, Sacred Land Back Convergence, the biggest convergence of its kind since 1987. ABC senior reporter Emma Masters is down there. Good morning, Emma.
3: Good morning, Will.
0: Can you paint us a scene? What's happening right now?
3: At the moment, I am on the side of Hat Road, which is the main road that heads into Pine Gap. All of the protesters have come in droves in their cars. So I'm actually looking at a huge convoy of cars. People have started to get out of those cars. And the idea is that they will then march toward the toward Pine Gap. Now, of course, there is a point where it becomes Commonwealth land and protesters won't be allowed to move beyond that. But at the moment, I'm sort of looking at what looks like a couple of hundred protesters, but a huge long line of cars. There's a hill, so it's about a kilometre of cars at the moment.
0: Okay, a kilometre of cars and a couple hundred people as well. What's been happening throughout the morning? You've been there for a little while. What's been happening this morning?
3: Yeah, that's right. So when we first arrived on Hat Road, there was a huge lineup of cars and police are basically doing a blockade and a check. So kind of in some ways it felt like a bit of crowd control. So there was a blockade and they were directing people off the road where some police officers were then checking IDs and letting people go through. Knowing that the idea is that this is a peaceful protest, so protesters haven't been stopped from coming along the road, but there was a couple of police checkpoints along the way.
0: Do we know what is planned from the protesters and the convoy and the people out there for the rest of the day or the rest of the morning?
3: All we have been made aware of is that they are going to gather at the point where it becomes Commonwealth land. From there, I am not sure if they have any further plans to storm Pine Gap in any way. That has not been made clear in any way, shape or form. But it comes off the back of 2 days of a lot of gathering, academics, experts coming together to kind of talk about the broad concerns that this group have. And, you know, sort of the two main issues that they've raised in the conversations that we have had with them over the weekend is the fact that they want Pine Gap closed. They're concerned about the relations and the work of US intelligence.
0: Emma, we'll have to go to the news, but thanks for joining us this morning.
3: Yep, thank you. Thanks, Will.
0: It's 9 o'clock.
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5: Good morning, Darlene Jean Wong with ABC News. Prime Minister Anthony Albanese has announced a $10 million upgrade for maternity services at Royal Darwin Hospital. The money will go towards upgrades for 8 birthing suites and will provide private bathrooms for all suites. It will also see a new private waiting space for labouring mothers built, as well as the installation of a general nursery in the maternity ward. Mr Albanese says the funding is crucial for RDH, which is dealing with increased demand following the closure of Darwin Private Hospital's maternity ward.
6: This $10 million is new money. It will be provided for in my EFO at the end of this year and will make an enormous difference. So I'm really proud to be back in the territory for my 19th

0: visit.
1: One Nation leader Pauline Hanson is facing accusations from fellow politicians of trashing Australia overseas. Political reporter Claudia Long with more from Canberra.
2: Prime Minister Anthony Albanese has doubled down on his criticism of the Senator's appearance on a far-right UK podcast last week.
0: I find it astonishing that Pauline Hanson has travelled overseas in order to denigrate and talk down Australia.
2: Since her interview on the Tommy Robinson podcast, the Senator has clarified remarks she made about immigration, saying her party doesn't support the White Australia policy, something reiterated this morning by One Nation MP Barnaby Joyce on the Seven Network.
3: We don't support the White Australia policy. Let's get that completely clear.
2: Senator Hanson is currently travelling overseas.
1: The US military has announced the death of a third service member in action over the past 2 days, bringing the number of American military personnel who've died in the conflict with Iran to 17. Lauren Day reports.
4: US Central Command says the service member was killed during the controlled detonation of a downed Iranian attack drone in northern Iraq. Another was wounded during the incident. The announcement comes a day after two US soldiers were killed in an Iranian attack in Jordan, which left a third US service member missing. In a post on social media, Central Command said remains found at the scene of that strike were being examined. The US and Iran have ramped up attacks against each other in recent days, with both sides accused of striking critical infrastructure. Lauren Day, ABC News, Washington.
1: Back home, up to 100 fighter jets from around the world will take to the skies over northern Australia for the Royal Australian Air Force's biggest air combat training activity, Exercise Pitch Black. Olivana Lathouris has more.
5: Exercise Pitch Black is a biennial event aimed at strengthening Australia's relationships with allied partners, with thousands of personnel from 20 nations participating in this year's event, including the United States, Japan, Papua New Guinea, India, Singapore, Germany, France, Spain, and Canada. Aviators from Finland and Sweden will also be taking part for the first time. Pitch Black Exercise Commander Air Commodore Matthew McCormack said despite increased international instability, the training is not aimed at preparing for any one scenario.
1: And Spain is the Men's Soccer World Cup champion for a second time after beating Argentina 1-0 in front of 80,000 fans in the World Cup final. Amanda Shalala is in New Jersey.
6: This was a game that Spain controlled from the outset. The European champions had countless shots on goal, and yet Argentina's defence was heroic, resisting them every single time. It all came to a head in injury time when Enzo Fernandez from Argentina was given a second yellow card. That saw him sent off. The game did go into extra time. Finally, Ferran Torres broke through for the Spaniards. All that weight of possession and pressure converted into what was the winning goal. So Lionel Messi perhaps ends his World Cup career here, but the Spaniards celebrate all around the world.
1: And Essendon has climbed off the bottom of the AFL ladder with a shock 3-point win over GWS at Docklands. The Bombers led at every change to claim a 67-64 victory, just their second of the season. The Gold Coast Suns' season continues to freefall, succumbing to their eighth straight loss against the Western Bulldogs. The Dogs claimed a 9-point victory thanks to a dominant 5-goal third quarter and an inspirational performance from captain Marcus Bontempelli. Hawthorn has recorded a dominant 70-point win over lowly Richmond at the MCG. The result moves Hawthorn to within 2 points of second-placed Sydney, while the Tigers slump to last. And you're up to date with the latest from the ABC Newsroom.
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9: Getting late in the morning. It's 9:05. Well, late in the morning for the Big O and I here on the ABC Alice Springs Breakfast Show across the centre and the Barclay. On your Monday, I've got Startline lined up. This is Ollie's work. Amazed that we've never done this one before. I've got 1.2 seconds for the first clue if you want to get 2 points in Startline. Before 9:30, you'll get the 2-point clue. You can be ready on 0487 991 0057. In about 10 minutes' time, we'll be speaking with a winner from the NT Music Awards over the weekend. An amazing presence of local artists that have won with their

their songs in the genre categories over the weekend in Darwin, where they had the awards. We're going to be speaking to a local winner in the Blues and Roots category, I can tell you. I've got an amazing cart stack here with Carry On Vibing as well. I love that you did data. Data centres, of course, it must have been. We know there are data centres, or there's a data centre proposed in the Barclay. It has been slapped all over the news for the past week or two. Just especially recently, it has really come into the public eye. I've got Daft Punk. We've got some classic Moog, which is a little synthesizer instrument sort of song, and some Funky Town coming up. But first of all, let's do this.

0: Morning, Ollie.
1: Good morning.
0: All right, this is your work.
1: It is, yeah. I'm quite excited for this one, actually.
0: It's pretty short. There's not much to it, and I've got to be careful not to say certain things about it.
1: Yeah, that's right. We've got to be extra careful with what we say about it. But what I will say is I have workshopped this with friends, and I think that's how I know it's a good one. I think it's a good one.
0: I got it.
1: You did get it.
0: It could have been one of a few things.
1: Mm.
0: So incorrect answers are welcome.
1: It's very short. It's very, well, could you say recognizable?
0: Depends.
1: Yeah. Well, that's why it's short, I think.
0: You ready?
1: Let's hear it. Oh.
0: And that's it.
1: How long was that?
0: It's 1.2 seconds.
1: 1.2.
0: Look, I think that's enough.
1: A single chord.
0: Yeah.
1: Wow.
0: Okay, ready? One more time.
1: Can you get it? I'll be amazed if people can get this, because it is just literally a single chord and they've got to work. I mean, I feel like people will get it though.
0: I expect people will get it.
1: Mm.
0: There are 2 points up for grabs before 9:30. 0487 991 0057. I know you haven't been on the breakfast show all of last week, but you were there on Tuesday. How's the start line going?
1: Overall, I can look up the overall leaderboard. Brashy and I were talking about looking at wrapping up this season in the next couple of weeks. I believe Mark is in second,
0: I reckon, if not next, we should really sort of do it next week or the week after. We'll have finals. But Mark is probably just ahead. Steve from the West would be just behind.
1: No, other way around.
0: Steve from the West has got the
1: he's at 69.5.
0: He's good.
1: Points, and Mark is on 65.5. So four behind there for Mark. And then Jasper's actually second. He's got 68.
0: Okay.
1: We've got a bit of a battle off for the top three there.
0: It's good.
1: Sticko's a bit behind on 63.
0: It's tighter than usual this season. And this is the clue for today. See if you can give it. 0487 991 0057. If you know what that is, good luck.
1: A couple of smart people, Nashi,
0: already
1: has come in. Well done. First one to get it in correctly. And
0: text ending in 955 as well.
1: Sure who that is, but that's also correct. Well done, 955.
0: There's 2 points for each of you. Well done. Hey, something I didn't mention earlier. Now, I was camping for the week with my family. We went to Birthday Waterhole on it was Friday night.
1: Oh, great spot.
0: Now, I went for a little swim across the river because there's a lot of water there right now. Actually, there's a lot of water. It's pretty great. It's full. And I found this little green book here. It's pretty like weathered, pretty worn. It is the diary of a Larapinta hiker.
1: Wow.
0: Now,
1: that's an artifact.
0: I've never found a diary before. Now, I'd be lying if I said I haven't had a little look inside.
1: Okay.
0: I'm pretty tempted to read some of these haikus and these poems out, but I won't. It's probably a bit of an invasion of privacy. What do you do, though, if you find a diary? Have you ever found or lost a diary?
1: What do you do when you find a diary? I reckon you let everyone know on radio.
0: Oh, that's a good idea.
1: That's the good way of returning it.
0: Should I do
1: that? There isn't a name or a number or anything in the book?
0: No, so at the front of this traveler's notebook, it's called, there's a page here where you can put your details in. No one's filled it out, though. I might have to go through the diary and figure out who this is.
1: Yeah.
0: I believe it could be belonging to a Tasmanian teacher.
1: I like this. This could be an investigation that we have ongoing throughout the week. We can work out clues and find out who this person is.
0: I mean, they're talking about AI data centers in this.
1: So they must be listening to ABC Alice Springs Brekkie.
0: No, that's right. You were just telling me before that you've lost a diary before.
1: Yeah, so I did the Kokoda Trail hike back in high school, and I was very closely, putting in my accounts of each day. I was even doing beautiful drawings of the pandanus trees and the Papua New Guinean people, and I was investing so much time. I probably filled up the whole 128-page book, and I lost it. I left it in the back of the seat on the aeroplane, which my mum had eventually called up the Qantas airline, and we got it back, thankfully. So, I'm glad I got that one back.
0: Good on you, mum.
1: Yeah, exactly.
0: What a save. I just don't know what to do with it. Maybe I track down who this is. I think that'd be a bit of investigating. If you pick up someone's diary, do you read it? Where do you draw the line?
1: I mean, it depends. Like, if you read something extremely personal, do you stop yourself? Or sometimes the curiosity gets the better of you.
0: And if I hand this over to the person, if I eventually find them handed over, do I say, don't worry, you can trust me, I didn't even look in it?
1: Yeah. I'm just looking at the text line. I'm amazed with how many smart people there are. We've got about 10 people coming in with the correct guess. Pablo, Tim, Max, Jeff in Alice Springs, well done. Steve from the West. We've got one incorrect, though, from Mayo.
0: Okay.
1: We'll get to that one later.
0: At 9:30, because there's 2 points up for grabs in Startline this morning. Thank you very much. I'll give the clue one more time. Cheers, Big O.
1: Thank you.
0: There's Big O producing this morning. It's 12 past 9 on ABC, Alice. Here is clue one. It's worth 2 points. Good luck. Right, what is that? Who sings it on 0487 991 0057? I won't steal Big O's thunder because he'll announce who's got it right and who's got it wrong at 9:30. Good luck. And I'd like to ask you also, I found a traveller's diary on the Larapinta hike, the trail. I found it at a birthday waterhole. It's got some quite personal favourite things in life, some of the best things in life, like free bananas. That was one of them, okay? I won't unveil too much because it is a private diary. But what do I do with this now? Do I try and find out whose it is? It's going to take some investigating. And if you pick up someone's diary, do you read it or do you not? I'm sure you have a little peek, right? Let's carry on with vibing from Friday on data centres. I love the theme. Thanks to Brash and Emma. Texter ending in 257 came through with some Daft Punk. The French duo, It's Around the World.

0: Daft Punk, 1997, from their debut album, Homework, Around the World. That makes me feel like a disc jockey on a music show. Good track, and thank you to the texter ending in 257 who requested that at the end of last week. We're vibing, carry on vibing on data this morning. I'll say hello to the Big O. Big O, good morning.
1: Hello again.
0: How's it going with Startline? We'll just let people know who haven't got it right
1: There is quite a few. It'll take a while to go through all the corrects, but I'll just tell you, Steve from the West, you've got just the one point. You've got the right song name, but not the right artist.
0: Okay.
1: So you can still come back and get the right one there.
0: We know Steve knows it. Just give us the artist.
1: Yeah, just get the right artist there. Mayo, Try Again, and Andrew. Try again. We'll get your incorrect guesses in a bit later on.
0: Perfect. Thank you, Ollie.
1: Thank you.
0: Big O this morning at 17 past 9 on ABC. Alice will be speaking with one of the winners from the Music NT Music Awards over the weekend, winning with one of his songs, Local Artist. But I'll play a bit of it to you as well. I'm still asking. I'd like to know, I need your advice. I've found quite a personal diary here, a bit of a travel log and thoughts on paper from a Larapinta hiker at Birthday Waterhole. Trying to gather some info, but I'm really far from knowing who they are. If you pick up a diary, what do? Do you give it a read? Do you have a look? And do you try and return it? I feel like it's on me to try and return it to whoever owns this, but it's going to take some investigating. Let me know if you've ever lost a diary or found someone's diary, and what did you do? 0487 99 1057. Oh, here we go. Okay, someone, thank you, texted through. Text ending in 333. You said, Ari the Diary. There are Tasmanian hiking companies that do walking trails here every season. Perhaps contact them. P.S. I'd be embarrassed if someone read my diary. Usually it's what's below the iceberg, Ari, your innermost thoughts. I certainly won't read them out on air, and I haven't read many of them, I swear. And I'll keep it all to myself. But I haven't gone into it too much. But interesting when you find a diary. Yeah, they are your inner thinkings. And it can be pretty personal. What do you do if you find a diary? Have you found one, or have you lost one before? Did it come back to you? 0487 99 1057. On Friday, Anne Marie, vibing on data, came through with some Boomtown Rats. I don't like Monday. Thanks, Anne Marie.

0: Anne-Marie, thank you very much. The Boomtown Rats, I Don't Like Mondays, for Roll On Vibing on the theme of data and data centres. How we've been speaking about the gathering and convergence for the calling, the closure of Pine Gap, the US space base, as we call it, here in the centre. Sally said, good morning, Ari reporting on Pine Gap. Is the ABC going to report on this, by the way? Thanks for the photo. Sally, you sent a photo through. It is showing the Northern Territory Welcome to the NT sign between on the Stuart Highway between South Australia and the NT that has been graffitied on. Maybe we'll try and find more out about that, but there's some enormous graffiti and the NT's been dashed out and it says Land Back on it as well. Thanks for bringing that to our attention though, Sally. Do appreciate it. It's 24 past nine. Your guess is for the start line on 0487 991 057. This will be the last time I play it for you. Here's clue one. You can get 2 points. Good luck.
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0: Alice Springs in Central Australia are a place of musical talent and production, and it's shown at this year's NT Music Awards. In Darwin over the weekend, musicians flocked to the award night where Dave Crowe won the Best Country Song with his track 26 Hours. The Wanted Gems, who are Michaela and Madison Hull with Emmett Butler, won Best Folk Song with Timeless Love. They also won Best Pop and Youth Song. That's two different categories with the Hulls with So Thank You. And then the Best Metro Festival of the Year went to Blacken Open Air, and local Katunga Junior won the Best Blues and Roots Song for his track Miller.

0: Katunga Jr. joins me now. Katunga, good morning.
1: Good morning. Good morning. How are you?
0: I'm well. Congratulations. You must be ecstatic. You've won the best song in the Blues and Roots category for your track, Miller. How are you feeling?
1: I really feel so good and so good to see all the musicians.

0: from Alice Springs or the crater and get the awards on the weekend.
1: Yeah.
0: So grateful to be here. Yeah.
1: And you went up on the weekend, I understand. How was the award night?
0: Was so good. There are so many other musicians from up north and see live bands from some of the musicians from Alice Springs, the Holy Dimes, and I was stoked to be there. It was so good time, so much fun.
1: Did you expect to be walking up on the stage after winning the Blues and Roots category?
0: No, I didn't. I didn't know. So it's kind of like, yeah, they're trying to call, oh, you're coming up or whatever, but I didn't know what's happening. But I didn't know anything. I didn't even have any speech organized or anything.
1: No, you just off the cuff speech? You just say a few words?
0: Yeah, I just had to say a few words, and that was, I hope I did great, but.
1: No, I bet you did. Tell us about the song, Miller, that won in the category. How did you write the song?
0: So the song I wrote it while I was here in Alice Springs, and then 2 years ago I went to Tanzania with two of my friends from here, Alice Springs, and it was so good experience to share the recording with some of my two other friends who we used to learn music back in Tanzania. So it was really good story to connect between two worlds together from here in the Red Center in the land of Safari. So it was really good.
1: How does it feel getting recognition and winning an award for the song and your work?
0: I really appreciate that, like, people here to be seen and recognized to do these things. Like, thank you a lot. You know, I really appreciate it because, like, we are here in Alice Springs and sometimes we feel like we've been left behind. And it's so good to see that they can see that, and I appreciate that.
1: It's pretty incredible the amount of awards. So Dave Crowe's won Best Country Song with his track 26 Hours. The Wanted Gems won technically three categories. Best Folk Song with Timeless Love, and then their song So Thank You won Pop and Youth. And then Black and Open Air has won the Best Metro Festival of the Year. How does that make you feel, you know, for musos in the center winning all of that?
0: It's so, and I think there's Holy Dimes too. They got another awards for rock category too, I think.
1: Okay.
0: Holy Dimes. So I think we need to add another one. So I feel like it's been so good to see, like, how many talented we are here in the Red Center in Alice Springs. Like, so much to see, like, lots of music coming out from here. I think that's really good representing, you know.
1: Yeah, the Holy Dimes won the rock category with Everything Gonna Be Alright with their track as well. Why do you think that is? I mean, with, you know, with such a fraction of the population of Darwin and the rest of the territory, why do you think Alice puts out so much music, award-winning music as well?
0: I think that we are so good in creative here in Alice Springs. Like, people create every day, and, like, it's really good to see, like, there's, it's too talented. Even the people won awards, it doesn't mean, like, that's only it. Like, I feel like in Alice Springs, when you compare them to other places, there's too many way musicians here, like, lots. You can't even think, imagine. But I think there are so many creative in Alice Springs and too many musicians to do things, I think.
1: Well, the audience is spoilt here because there is plenty to see. What are you working on next? Are you writing? Are you recording, producing? Or you got any live gigs coming up?
0: I don't have any live gigs. We got a tour coming, East Coast tour at the end of the year, and I've got a new album coming out soon, recorded 4 years ago with Dave Crowe. So I think now it's time to release it. And there's lots, keep writing music all the time, but now it's time to release this music I had sitting for a long time, 4 years. I feel like it's a lot. And every time I listen to it, I feel like I want to change things. But I think it's time for it to go outside.
1: Can you give us an idea of exactly when? You got a month or a date? Come on.
0: So maybe we'll go, first single will be out the end of around the August.
1: Yep.
0: And then another one around October, and then the full album will be out, and then we go, hopefully we can go on tour. We kind of like working on it, and East Coast tour, Melbourne and other places, like Byron Bay for the first time, but still working on it.
1: Spectacular. We're looking forward to hearing those singles come out, and eventually that whole album with Dave Crowe from a few years ago now.
0: Yeah, thank you a lot. Thank you for having me, my brah.
1: Anytime. Thank you, Katunga, and we'll talk soon. Well done on the prize.
0: Yeah, yeah. Thank you a lot. Thank you a lot. Thank you.
1: Katanga Jr., local musician there, speaking with him because he's won at the NT Music Awards. He won the Best Blues and Roots Song for his track Miller. Dave Crow also won with Best Country Song. The Wanted Gems have won in three categories. That's Best Folk Song. And one of their songs won in Pop and Youth for both categories. The Black and Open Air Festival has won the